0: police. President Trump slamming Chicago's terrible Democratic leadership, calling out Illinois Governor J.B. Pritzker and Chicago Mayor Johnson, saying if they can't stop these teens, the feds can come in to help. Trump writing on True Social, teen takeover in Chicago, five officers badly hurt. Mayor and governor are terrible, should call for help. An 18-year-old driver, Rashad Johnson, is facing attempted murder and weapons charges after police say he plowed into five officers trying to break up the chaos. Thankfully, those officers are expected to recover. But listen to Chicago Mayor Brandon Johnson saying the city is working on alternatives for teens while also urging parents to step up.
1: Even after the arrest, did it stop teens from coming out again the very next day? Did it? And so because it did not, if we believe that incarceration is the best way to keep people safe, America would be the safest place on the planet.
0: And here's the part that really tells you how bad things have gotten. Even the left is starting to sound the alarm. Illinois Democrat Secretary of State writing on X, these teen takeovers are absolutely decimating our city. They are causing destruction, danger, and widespread fear and horror in our communities. In talking to violence intervention folks, it's obvious that the collective response has been woefully inadequate. Meanwhile, in Washington, D.C., federal authorities are already heavily involved, trying to crack down on takeovers in hot spots like Navy Yard. And it comes as many are asking the very same question. If local leaders can't control the streets, well, then who can? Because the last time President Trump tried to send thousands of National Guard troops into Chicago to help restore order, the Supreme Court shut it down. Former Milwaukee Sheriff David Clark and host of Stacey on the Right, Stacey Washington, join me this week to break it all down. Sheriff, why do these crowds seem to think they can get away with this?
2: Because not enough force is being used to dissuade them, for heaven's sakes. Look, the mayor of Chicago, he's lost his mind. He has no idea what he's talking about. You know, this goes back to, if you remember in the 90s, it was called wilding. And then in the late 90s, early 2000s, it was called flash mobs. It's the same type thing, but they have better technology on with social media to quickly gather these things. But look, these are riots, for heaven's sakes. And so I think anti-riot techniques are needed. Anti-riot techniques will work. But I think some of these agencies are being told by the higher ups, you know, don't come down too hard. Let's not have this look too bad. This isn't a bunch of juveniles pranking and having a good time. These are riots.
0: Yeah, they're absolutely riots. And I guess you can actually terrorize downtown Chicago under Mayor Johnson. But God forbid you use the term, as you just did, mob, to describe this behavior. Here's a flashback from 2023. Watch.
3: That's not appropriate. We're not talking about mob actions. I didn't say that. Hold on a second. Okay, respectfully. These large gatherings, just hold on a second, y'all. I promise you, we have time to talk. It's important that we speak of these dynamics in an appropriate way. This is not to obfuscate what is actually taking place.
4: This was the scene near Roosevelt and Canal Sunday night. Groups looted a convenience store. More than three dozen teenagers were arrested, along with a 12-year-old and at least one 20-year-old.
0: Chicago is still having the same problem 3 years later. So, Stacey, he'll police your speech before he polices Chicago's streets?
5: Right. It's far more important, David, what they call it, how they tiptoe around it with their little fancy lips, than what's actually happening. These children and young adults have zero respect for law enforcement because they're part of All Cops Are Bad and the Defund the Police movement. They were raised on that. So they've come of age in an era where the police don't have any respect. And that's the first line of defense that needs to be reestablished. The police are people who give lawful orders. They are public servants, but they're to protect and serve. And when you get an order, you follow it or you go to jail. And then they need prosecutors who will actually put some teeth to these actions by law enforcement. I can't even imagine my child being out someplace where I didn't know where they were and then hearing later that they had partaken in this mob action. Oh, I would have called it a mob, but the first mob would be me out there yanking my child off the street and them never seeing the light of day again because they would be inside of our house on permanent lockdown. But I didn't have to worry about that because I always knew where my children were every minute of every day through communication that they offered to me out of respect as their mom. These are wild, yeah, mobbed up criminals, and they need to be treated as such.
0: Yeah, they absolutely do. And we need a lot more moms out there like you. Now, Chicago Mayor Johnson is getting blasted by a fellow Democrat after the holiday weekend, talking chaos. Chicago Alderman Raymond Lopez posting, Mayor Johnson said, if we believe we can arrest our way towards safety, we are wrong. Adults have to work hard to raise their children. And yet he refuses to acknowledge that parents are leading families without values. We need to wake them up. We need to wake them up. This isn't our culture. So weak politicians, they need to stop their tough guy routines while doing absolutely nothing about these events. The youth and their enablers and instigators are watching the failed leadership of this city pander in a pool of excuses. Sheriff, are city leaders just more afraid of political backlash than they are restoring order?
2: That's exactly what it is. Look, if you don't identify this properly, you're going to apply the wrong techniques and the wrong strategies to quell this sort of thing. And that's why I said these things are riots and you need anti-riot strategies. And that would include things like tear gas, because you want to disperse the crowd first. You know, you can move in and you can try to make a lot of arrests. There's nothing wrong with that. But arrests tie up your resources. So the main thing to do is disperse these people. And then the stragglers get arrested as the situation goes on. But, right away, your resources are overwhelmed in the early stages of this thing. And then you kind of lost control of it. So I think some more strategies. I like the idea of charging the parents with felonies for not doing what they're supposed to do. We can't expect them to be effective
0: Absolutely.
2: Parents. All of a sudden, they haven't been effective parents these kids' whole lives.
0: Yeah, I think that would do a lot, actually. And in another incident, teens ransacked this Chipotle restaurant in Washington, D.C. Stacy, why are these same cities dealing with this over and over again?
5: Well, I pointed out before that they have the all cops are bad, the defund the police, the lack of respect for law enforcement and civil authority in general. And then you have the lack of prosecution. They know they're not going to actually have the book thrown at them if they even are arrested at all. And so you're right. Parents aren't going to suddenly become great because their kids are involved in criminal actions. But if you're not going to parent your children, the police will, law enforcement will, civil authorities will. That's how it works. That's why you work hard to raise children who can obey when they're small, so that when they're this age, they wouldn't even think of doing these things because they've been civilized. Another thing that these kids are missing is the word of God. I'm telling you, you want to civilize a child, teach them to memorize scripture. You will change their hearts and minds and make them more pliable and instructable. But these are beyond. These are adults. It's a little too late for that because you can read the Bible in prison, but you're already in jail. So a lot of what's going on here, it's a tough problem to solve. As the sheriff has just outlined, it's not going to be easy to take care of. But they brought this on themselves, and they're going to need extra help from possibly President Trump to fix this problem.
0: Coming up, a global rush at the southern border. Dozens of illegals caught in just a matter of hours. We'll get reaction from Congressman Kevin Kiley next.
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0: Welcome back, friends, to the Pulse Weekly. I am David Harris, Jr. Well, it's been a busy week for border agents and Texas state officers. A canine team helped track down seven migrants from multiple countries, including Cuba and India. Then, just hours later, agents caught 12 additional illegal immigrants, including six Chinese nationals, all wearing camouflage. California Congressman Kevin Kiley joined me with his reaction. But first, we're going to go to our border correspondent, Jason Jones, with more details.
11: Well, David, it's good to be with you. And look, there is a reason that the United States government prioritizes special interest aliens, or those individuals who come from a country with a terrorism nexus, because not only the terrorism issue, but also those who could be spies coming into the country. And we see that at the southwest border. First, let me take you to Maverick County, as you just mentioned. Seven illegal aliens apprehended by the great work of the Texas Department of Public Safety and U.S. Customs and Border Protection. But what do you notice? There are Guatemalans, there are Mexican citizens, Cubans, Ecuadorians, and one Indian. But you see it, they were moved during the day. And then what do you see? A few wearing camouflage, a few wearing really dark clothing. Not much tradecraft there. Now let me show you the next photograph just a few hours later. 12 individuals arrested and six of them from China. Now look at what happens when you're paying up to $50,000, as these Chinese do, to the cartels to be moved into the United States. Look at what you see. You see the same pattern of camouflage being worn. Moved at night. Why? Because when you pay this kind of money, you're considered a high value. Now, what you're seeing here with this is just part of it. Look, this has been this surge of these special interest aliens and people who come from other than Mexican countries, what they also title OTMs, the United, they're kind of a secondary priority for the U.S. government. The reason for this, then you're seeing this surge of them here, it all has to do with not what you're seeing, it's why. Cartel del Noreste, known as CDN, formerly known as the Los Zetas cartel. I worked this cartel for many years. They basically run everything from Roma, Texas, and South Texas, all the way over to Lajitas, Texas. That's hundreds and hundreds of miles. They have opened this vein up, moving these special interest aliens into the United States. Now, let me validate that to the public real quick. In April, U.S. Customs and Border Protection sent over 200 agents from the northern border with Canada and across our southern border to surge into this region. The reason for this is because of what they've been seeing. And what Cartel Del Noreste has done is open this vein all the way through Mexico. So if you're traveling from around the world, you come right up into Laredo, Texas, and the surrounding counties, and move into the U.S. So priority one right now is trying to get this shut down. I will warn the viewers tonight, expect more surges of this in the coming days and weeks. We've been seeing it for the last few months, and when I was on the border just week before last, they were seeing that increase. One last thing I'll mention, I've never heard this in my career. Ethiopians were paying up to $75,000 per person to come into the country. It goes to show you, as President Trump has surged to shut down this border, it's made it harder for them to get in, and they're paying top dollar. Back to you.
0: Wow. Wow, wow. Well, Jason, thank you so much for bringing that to us. Stay safe out there, and we will heed your warning, friends. Another reason to just pray for our law enforcement and everybody at the border. Jason Jones. Joining me now is California Representative Kevin Kiley. Congressman, thank you for joining the Pulse this evening. Now, this isn't just local migration anymore. This is a highly organized global operation using military-style tactics to evade capture. So what does Chinese nationals in tactical camouflage just outside our border tell you?
12: Well, it's obviously very concerning. And, you know, this is just one of a number of ways in which we've seen the Chinese Communist Party try to grow its influence within the United States. Of course, we've seen what they've been doing in schools at the K-12 level and at universities. I actually have legislation to make sure that this curriculum that's sponsored by CCP affiliated organizations doesn't find its way into our classrooms. And then we've had these illegal bio labs that have been discovered, one in California and one in Las Vegas, that are linked to the CCP as well, that have these deadly pathogens like malaria, HIV, even a freezer labeled Ebola. And then we, of course, know that China has been centrally involved in creating the precursor materials for the manufacture of fentanyl. And so this is all part of this broader, extremely concerning, all angles attempt by the CCP to exert influence within the United States.
0: Yeah, that's pretty alarming stuff. Something that hopefully President Trump, it'd be nice to just hear him say, I catch one more Chinese national trying to get across our border. We're dropping the hammer. Let's switch gears here for a minute, Congressman. Now, you are also leading the charge against the DHS proposal to strip Customs and Border Patrol protection staff from airports in sanctuary jurisdictions. Now, in your letter to Secretary Mullen, you warned this wouldn't just affect sanctuary cities. It would directly penalize local communities forced into the status by state law, calling it an undue punishment for the sins of the state. So how does the federal government implement this without completely crippling everyday American travel and commerce?
12: Yeah, so obviously sanctuary cities are not something that we should have anywhere in the United States. I, in fact, introduced a bill, the No Sanctuary for Criminals Act, that would do away with sanctuary cities and do away with sanctuary states. But as things stand, California insists on being a sanctuary state. And that has deprived local jurisdictions like the county that I live in here, Placer County, and represent, with the ability to voluntarily cooperate when there is a detainer request coming from the immigration authorities. And so if counties that want to cooperate but are forbidden by their state for doing so get punished again by the federal government when they're already being punished by having to comply with a law that they don't like in our own state, and that's really not a good thing. And so what we want to do is be, you know, trying to get those jurisdictions that insist on having these dangerous sanctuary policies to reverse those policies, not, you know, punishing other jurisdictions that would rather not be sanctuary ones in the first place.
0: Yeah, it is tough when you've got a beautiful state like California that's 80% of the state that pretty close is conservative, and then the cities, well, they turn it all blue. Well, Congressman, I know you recently made headlines by changing your party affiliation to independent following a massive redistricting fight in California. So you are now pushing Bill H.R. 4889 to ban mid-decade gerrymandering nationwide, calling the current system mayhem. Why is this fight so critical to you right now, and how does your new independent status change the way that you navigate a highly partisan Capitol Hill?
12: Well, in California, you know, they gerrymandered our whole map just this last year, a scheme that Gavin Newsom came up with that threw aside a map that had been drawn by the independent commission we have in California. And so now you see various other states controlled by both parties are doing the same thing. And there's some Republican-controlled states that are lining up to do it now. But Hakeem Jeffries on the Democrat side has said we're going to have maximum warfare everywhere all the time. They're already beginning the process in New York, in Oregon, potentially in New Jersey, and on and on and on we go. So it's just mutually assured destruction at this point, and it's going to deprive everyone of the ability across this country to be able to be part of a system where we have fair representation. And so my bill simply says, what's the point of this? Why are we having this mutually assured disruption, this incredibly destabilizing redistricting war, when we have a lot more important things we should be working on? And so that's all this is saying enough is enough. It's saying this isn't benefiting everyone, anyone. Let's go ahead. Let's let cooler heads prevail. And let's just say we're not going to do redistricting any more than once a decade.
0: Well, we'll see how that turns out. It is an interesting battle that does go back and forth. Now let's move to your home state of California, where a massive primary goes down next Tuesday. According to CNN, reality TV star Spencer Pratt, he could potentially become the next mayor. Watch.
13: But if you look at the prediction markets, you look at the cash prediction markets, his chances are up significantly over the last few months. You know, you go back a few months ago, February 26th, he had just a 7% chance. What is that? That's 5 plus 2. Now, it's up like a rocket. Look, chances are he still won't be the next mayor of Los Angeles, But there's a pretty decent chance of it. It's now up over a quarter, a 27% chance. So those who dismiss Pratt's chances, well, you got another thing coming because he's got a realistic shot of winning this thing.
0: It would be a miracle, but as an independent looking at this race, is the Pratt surge proof that California voters on both sides are just completely done with establishment politicians?
12: Yeah, I think that Spencer's campaign has really illustrated the frustrations that so many people have with the way things have been allowed to deteriorate in L.A. and in many other parts of California, where you have just homelessness out of control. You have crime that has been out of control in recent years. You have the cost of living being higher than anywhere else in the country. You have unemployment higher than anywhere else in the country. And then you have a political class in California that has one set of rules for itself and another for everyone else. And so, Spencer's viral videos have really kind of put all of those realities on display for folks all across the country to see. And so, we'll see whether he ends up winning or not. Karen Bass is a very weak candidate. There's broad dissatisfaction with the way she's governed the city, and certainly her response to that devastating, tragic set of fires that we had last year. But at the very least, I think he's proven to be an incredibly effective communicator at voicing the frustrations that, you're absolutely right, transcend party lines across California.
0: And how about your thoughts on Governor Gavin Newsom is finally term limited, and the race to replace him is just an absolute jungle. Now, you famously ran for this seat back in 2021 for the recall with major law enforcement figures like Sheriff Chad Bianco and conservatives like Steve Hilton on the ballot. Can a Republican actually make the runoff this year?
12: I think it's likely you're going to get a Democrat and a Republican, but it's not guaranteed. You could end up getting two Democrats. There's, in theory, a chance you could get two Republicans. It's just the nature of California's top two system. Everyone runs in the same primary, and then the top two vote getters advance. So it all just kind of comes down to how thinly the vote gets split on each side. But the reason that you see this race kind of in the state it's in right now is that on the Democrat side, they have their JV team is out there competing because all of the bigger names decided to take a pass on the race. Like, everyone thought that Kamala Harris was going to run. She didn't run. Everyone thought that Senator Alex Padilla was going to run. He didn't run. There were a handful of others that thought about it that either others even got in and dropped out. Eric Swalwell was the front runner for a while, and his campaign, of course, imploded. So now you're left with this group of candidates that people aren't all that familiar with. Javier Becerra is pulling ahead right now. He was in pulling 1 or 2% for most of the race and has just kind of defaulted into the lead. So it's very interesting how this thing has played out. It's still far from certain what's going to happen next Tuesday. But I think that in November, Californians will have an opportunity to say we need to start doing things differently in this state. And I do think there's a coalition for common sense that crosses party lines that is starting to ascend in California to say we need to bring back some more common sense.
0: I hope there is a coalition of common sense that is ascending in California. I'd love to see that. Coming up, wall-to-wall coverage of President Trump's checkup. But where was that energy when Biden refused cognitive tests? We'll look at the legacy media's memory problem next.
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17: Changed since the early 1700s, but Francis Tavern looks much like it did when French Huguenot Stephen de Lancey built it in 1719 as his residence in the then British colony called New York. This place became a local landmark in 1762 when it was bought by Samuel Francis, who turned the house into a tavern. During the Revolution era, Francis's watering hole proved to be a popular spot among rebellious colonists, including a secretive group known as the Sons of Liberty. When members of the group fired cannons on the HMS Asia in 1775, the British naval ship retaliated, striking Francis Tavern's roof with a cannonball. British troops did finally evacuate, and it was here General George Washington stood, in the long room, to say farewell to his valiant officers of the Continental Army. In 1904, the building was sold to the Sons of the Revolution, an organization devoted to educating the public about the struggle for American liberty. They own it to this day and preserve it as a sacred, historic landmark. Inside, a museum features Revolutionary War flags and personal belongings of George Washington and his compatriots. Today, New Yorkers and tourists alike share in traditional libations, food, and music in the tavern's dining room. And, like Washington, they toast the Sons of Liberty in one of Manhattan's oldest surviving buildings. I'm Lucy Celia, and this is an American Place on Newsmax TV.

0: But you know, you do have to fight to keep freedom. Because there are always people who say, oh, give a little bit more power to government, and then a little bit more, and then a little bit more. Then one day, you've got so many people employed by government that they have a vested interest in keeping more and more power in the hands of government and less in the hands of people. No, it shall not be. The governments are there to serve the liberties of the people, not to restrict them.
1: Welcome back, friends, to the Pulse Weekly. I am David Harris, Jr. Well, the mainstream media has suddenly rediscovered its passion for medical journalism. And all it took was a checkup for President Trump. He completed a six-month physical at Walter Reed Medical Center this week, posting on Truth Social that everything checked out, quote, perfectly. But if you turned on any other network, then you'd think that we were on a high-alert medical watch.
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3: And we begin this hour with the breaking news. Right now, President Trump is over at the Walter Reed Military Hospital here in Washington for his annual medical and dental checkups. This will be his third visit during this, his second term, in a span of just 13 months.
1: They are obsessed over every single little detail, dissecting minor issues like bruising or leg swelling, all while demanding full disclosure from the White House.
4: He's been seen with bruising on his hand, which he says is from aspirin usage and too many hard handshakes. And there's swelling on his lower legs, which his doctors say comes from a common vein condition.
1: Well, the level of sudden concern from the press is stunning. Where was this aggressive investigative spirit for the 4 years prior to 2025? The undeniable decline of Joe Biden played out for all of the American public to see. We watched him wander off stages, freeze at public events, and fall off his bicycle.
5: Ouch, a small mishap as President Biden got off his bike following a ride in his home state of Delaware today. His foot got caught on the pedal, but he's fine. He didn't need any medical attention.
1: Well, the legacy media actively engineered excuses, and when the public raised alarms, well, the press called it cheap fakes and partisan attacks. They even said, nothing to see here, when Biden skipped cognitive tests at his annual physicals.
6: Are you hearing that people were surprised that he was not asked to take a cognitive test? Is that just no big deal now?
7: I think people were wondering about it, but apparently, according to his personal doctor and a neurologist, they didn't believe it was necessary. In fact, the White House press secretary says he gets a cognitive test every day in the Oval Office.
1: Now, the media spent 4 years saying, don't believe your lying eyes. They gaslit the American people, all to protect a frail, doddering old man that should have been in a nursing home, not in the Oval Office. Curtis Houck, managing editor of Newsbusters, helped us try to make sense of this media malpractice. So, what do you make of the media's hyperfixation on President Trump's health after ignoring Biden's obvious cognitive decline?
8: Well, David, if they'd ask you, if you ask them why this is, they're just saying, well, Joe Biden showed that we need to take this seriously. So, like, they're trying to make up for lost time when we all know it has to do with power and it has to do with optics and it has to do with the midterm elections, all of those things. I mean, the wording also in that NBC segment, they also said Trump has appeared to doze off in some recent White House events, which he and the White House say are not actually what we see. Excuse me. So I did a piece of Newsbusters about that today. NBC ignored the following, Dave, that he said Bo Biden died in Iraq. Ignored that his house burned down. Ignored calling out to the dead Congresswoman Jackie Walorski. Ignored referring to Lincoln Riley as Lincoln Riley, the USC football coach. Confusing Egypt and Mexico. Handshakes to the air. And then, of course, as we see there, falling over the sandbag. Which, you know, they just say, oh, it was totally the sandbag. It didn't have anything to do with his ability to tell what was going on. It is embarrassing, David, to see the media suddenly care. They're not concerned about health or fairness at all.
1: No, they're not. If they were, they would have tried to get Joe Biden to a nursing home, or at least home safe, where he's not going to fall over anything. You know, failed journalist and Trump hater Chuck Todd was on CNN today. He had this to say about the way President Trump's health is covered by the press. Watch.
9: I will just say this. I go with the same judgment that I had on the Biden presidency, which is you can't take what they're saying, but you just sort of watch what you see. And what I see with Donald Trump is not first-term Donald Trump. First-term Donald Trump traveled the country a lot. You saw him a lot. You don't see him a lot. He's definitely moving less.
1: So, Curtis, he's either just flat-out lying or he doesn't watch the news, because we see President Trump almost every single day.
8: Yes, Donald Trump is not the same person because he's more prepared to be president. He's correct on that statement, just not in the way that he thinks. No president other than President Trump has taken more questions from the press on more frequent occasions in the Oval Office, going out to Marine One, formal press conferences, surprise appearances at the White House press briefing room. I mean, he takes questions on any and all subjects, friendly, unfriendly, in between. He appeared on CNN there, and CNN and the artist formerly known as MSNBC back during Trump 1, they spent almost 51 minutes in a 24-hour period obsessing over Trump walking slowly down a ramp at West Point, if we recall that one. That one was very silly. That somehow, David, walking slowly down a wet ramp at West Point in New York was proof of cognitive, physical, metaphorical decline. And yet, this is what we see again here. Nothing to see here when it comes to Democrats, their cognitive failures, or even just actual like policy scandals. They'd rather do this instead.
1: Yeah, it's insane. And when I have had an opportunity to go to Mar-a-Lago on the weekends, and he's there, and he's up till like midnight out just mingling and having dinner and
8: right.
1: talking to people, and he's always very personable, and he's on the iPad. He's the DJ for all the music. And then he goes and he's probably still up for another couple hours. I don't know how he does it. Well, let's look at another massive cover-up, the Epstein files. For years, investigative journalists gave themselves pats on the back for demanding transparency. Yet they completely let the Biden administration off the hook for keeping these documents buried. And that's why President Trump calls it a hoax. But what do you think the American people see? Do you think they see through this theater?
8: Yeah, I mean, I definitely think they do, David. You know, when I'm on our Newsmax's right squad here, our good lefty buddy Jason Nichols always says, well, we couldn't release those because there were trials and cases still being adjudicated and Epstein was still alive. I mean, I think that is all hogwash. I've been counting the broadcast network coverage since July when the FBI letter came out. We are nearly at 1,600 minutes, which is over 26 hours of coverage that you could just play without a single commercial break. This is the new white whale for these people. They're not interested in the victims, David. We've gotten to the point now where you have Democrats making all kinds of insinuations about the president. And unfortunately, some victims as well. You know, my boss, Tim Graham, has said this is kind of like 9/11, where you have some in 2004, some supported John Kerry, some supported George W. Bush. The ones that supported John Kerry were seen all over the news media because they had all kinds of spicy claims. But, you know, it's kind of well past time to put up or shut up. And that was one of the things that did in Thomas Massie last week. You know, he made all of these aspersions about the president. And I just think that.

0: having results. I mean, yes, the focus should continue to be on cost of living and the economy and what the leftist agenda would be that the White House will make going forward into November. But also, I think you can make this point as well, that government should work for the people. And when it's not and people are stealing from it, even especially if they're foreigners, we need to do something about it and hold these people to account. Because if not, what is the point of government in the first place?
1: Yeah. And again, it's just crazy to me that the liberal mainstream media's outlets just don't want to cover it. We do here.
0: It's a success. Curtis
1: out. God bless you, brother. Thanks for joining the Pulse tonight.
0: Thanks,
1: exactly,
0: man.
1: Stick around, friends. The Pulse continues right after this.
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1: Welcome back, friends, to The Pulse. I am David Harris, Jr. Well, today, Treasury Secretary Scott Bessent announced that millions of American families will be able to download the new Trump Accounts app, which will go live on July 4th. All U.S. children born between January 1st of 2025 and December 31st of 2028 are now eligible to receive $1,000 contribution from the federal government for future investing.
8: President Trump is putting the American dream within the reach of every citizen, no matter the circumstances of their birth. And today, with the launch of the Trump Accounts app, that dream is now available in the palm of your hand. Designed by the U.S. Treasury and the National Design Studio, with infrastructure from both BNY and Robinhood, this groundbreaking new app will make it easy for millions of Americans to sign up, contribute, and watch their investments grow in value.
1: Friends, that is a lot of money that's going to be paid out.

0: out to families, to parents that have newborn babies during this period of time. Now, just imagine, what do you think, what did Joe give us? Nothing. What did Obama give us? Nothing. What would Kamala Harris have given us? I think it would have rhymed a lot more with communism, whatever rhymes with that. But it wouldn't have been free money in our accounts. One more reason to be thankful that Donald J. Trump is our commander-in-chief. Don't go anywhere, friends. A very special silver lining is up next.
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4: But it was most famously the residence of patriot and orator Patrick Henry, located in Beaver Dam, Virginia, just north of Richmond. Henry and his wife Sarah moved here in 1771. And remained during the tumultuous years leading to the American Revolution. Sarah raised their six children while Henry was busy galloping from courthouse to courthouse, delivering fiery speeches that sparked talk of rebellion against the British crown. It was in these walls Henry conceived his most influential revolutionary ideas, including writing his Give Me Liberty or Give Me Death speech, then delivering those words to the Second Virginia Convention, attended by Thomas Jefferson and George Washington. It was called one of the boldest, vehement, and animated pieces of eloquence that had ever been delivered. On the home front, Sarah Henry was falling apart. Some speculate it was postpartum depression or a steady fever which was driving her insane. But Patrick Henry refused to commit Sarah to an institution and confined her to a converted workroom in the cellar. Despite its famous inhabitants, Scotchtown fell into disrepair until the Association for the Preservation of Virginia Antiquities fixed it up and opened it to the public in 1964. Today, those who watch over the home say it's haunted. Latched doors mysteriously open. Tour groups claim to have seen soldiers from the Revolutionary era walking the grounds. Perhaps an indication that the restless revolutionary spirit of Patrick Henry may live on. And this is an American Place on Newsmax TV. Nestled in the rolling hills of Northern Virginia, Bull Run Regional Park is a place of natural beauty. But beneath these peaceful landscapes lies the site of one of the most pivotal and bloodiest battles of the Civil War. This is Bull Run, where on July 21st, 1861, the first major battle of the Civil War erupted. Known as the First Battle of Manassas in the South, it was a brutal clash between Union and Confederate forces, a battle that shattered illusions of a short war and signaled years of carnage to come. I'm Lucy Celia, and this is An American Place on Newsmax.
5: In the early morning hours of May 2nd, 2011, the Central Intelligence Agency launched Operation Neptune Spear and set into motion a mission to bring one of the world's most notorious terrorists to justice. All indications were that Osama bin Laden was asleep as the U.S. Naval Special Warfare Development Group, known as SEAL Team 6, approached his highly secured three-story Pakistani-based compound. When located in his living quarters on the third floor of his compound, the head of the Islamist group Al-Qaeda was found using his young wife as a shield. The Obama administration reported the 54-year-old terrorist was given a traditional Islamic burial at sea. 9 years, 7 months, and 21 days following his infamous attack on New York's Twin Towers, killing thousands of innocent civilians, its mastermind, Osama bin Laden, was dead.

0: Welcome back, friends, to The Pulse. I'm David Harris Jr., and it's time for The Silver Lining. And tonight, I want to talk about while much of the world looks away, a humanitarian crisis is unfolding in South Sudan. Entire communities have been cut off by conflict. Roads are impassable. Traditional aid routes have collapsed. Families are strained without food, clean water, medicine, or basic supplies. But a team of American veterans says that they've found a way to reach people that conventional relief organizations just currently cannot. Using drone delivery operations and rapid response field logistics, these mission-ready teams are preparing to deliver life-saving aid directly into isolated camps deep inside the region.
1: South Sudan right now, literally starving. They've reached out to us because they know that we get things done, and so we're coming to you right now. Thanks to one of our team members, Mark Geist, and a group of his friends who are both veterans as well as disabled veterans, we have the opportunity to use their special skill sets to use drones to get food to these people. Food's already there. We simply need the drones and the guys who know how to do it. They can do 10,000 metric tons a day, but they need our help to get them going. And so we're simply coming to you and asking. It's going to take about $500,000 to get them going so these people can be fed. And so pray with us.
0: Wow. Joining us tonight are Chaz Yandel, Benghazi hero, Mark Oz Geist, and Bill Wade, three men working on the ground to launch and expand this urgent humanitarian mission. Thank you, gentlemen, so much for joining The Pulse tonight. Tell me, why did you guys start this? How did you learn about this? And then just the heart and the passion to pull this off. How did it get started?
2: You know, David, Bill had approached me because I just got on the I'd been on the board of Sterling Group, which is a for-profit company. And we had initially looked at helping after Israel was attacked by Hamas. We were looking at trying to help feed the children in Gaza because we can do surgical drops of food. So they can get it and kind of skip over Hamas and how they were stealing all the food and hijacking that. And then when Sudan happened, I mean, it was just a quick and easy flip to go there. You know, when you hear about 300,000 Christians being basically trapped because of ethnic cleansing, because of their Christianity, just felt compelled to do something. And we knew that we had the capability. It's just a matter of now doing a public-private partnership to get that off the ground.
0: Yeah, well, it's so important. How bad, how serious is, you know, we see videos on Instagram or social media, but a lot of networks don't cover it. How bad, how dire is the situation over there for the people in Sudan and even just especially Christians?
2: You know, it's really good. I think I'll let Bill take this one. He's got a little bit more up-to-date intel on that, but it's growing and getting worse every day.
3: Yeah, what you have is intertribal fighting, interreligious fighting. I mean, South Sudan was created as basically a Christian enclave from outshoot of the Darfur genocide that occurred. And you've got about 600,000 or 700,000 internally displaced people that are hiding out in the Upper Nile marshlands, where with the rainy season upon us, the roads are washed out or the water level is high. So traditional trucks from the United Nations and other aid groups just can't make it in. So, you know, Mark and I started working on this over a year ago. We were invited by the South Sudanese government to come and basically field test using heavy lift drone operations. We've had tremendous support from the U.S. Embassy in Juba, good cooperation with the South Sudanese government. And then, you know, Chaz stepped up. And while we pursue more in-depth resources with the UN and the U.S. State Department, which, again, have been very cooperative, Chaz and ATP Ministries have stepped forward to act as a sort of an accelerant to really expedite us getting back active in the field again and start delivering as much aid as possible to these isolated people. I mean, these people either face starvation where they are or leaving and facing violence and deaths. So we're going to try to help mitigate that and save as many as we can in the near term.
0: Yeah, I mean, it's so horrifying to just realize. I mean, we just have it so good here in the United States. Some people think we don't, and they want to leave, or they harp on America for, you know, negative things that I think a lot of times are just made up. But this is real life and death for people that didn't get to choose where they were born. Chaz, what drew you to this mission and All Things Possible Ministries?
4: Well, when Mark and David reached out to me in my in my spirit, it was a no-brainer. These are God's kids, and God's kids look a lot different all around the planet. At All Things Possible, started by Victor and Eileen Marks 22 years ago, we have a simple vision statement that we exist to set captives free spiritually, emotionally, and physically. And we've been doing that for 22 years, and we're not going to stop just because the hair has turned gray. And so when these heroes, I've known Mark for a long time. I've been blessed to travel the world with Mark. We were just in Korea last year before Christmas, ministering to soldiers at our a couple of our Army bases there that were dealing with higher than normal suicide attempts. And then when he told me about Bill and all the guys that he's got, that literally, I loved this thing has stuck out with me ever since Bill said it. He says, we truly do believe that we are warriors who have beaten our swords into plowshares, which is literally fulfillment of biblical prophecy. And so this is simply an ongoing outreach of what All Things Possible has been doing for 22 years, and we're simply coming out and saying, hey, people out there, it doesn't matter what you believe. There's people starving, and this is an opportunity that we're coming alongside them and giving people an opportunity to join us in making this happen.
0: Well, let's put up the website. I love asking my audience, my viewers, those of us that can. I mean, I don't care if it's $1, $5, $500, $5,000. I think we can all do something. So there's the website right there at the bottom of the screen, atvministries.org/South-Sudan-Project. It's an important, very important mission. It's a way that we can all give back. And I always believe and know that when we give, Jesus said it, when you've done this to the least of these, you've done this unto me.
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10: Suffered in global public opinion from its long war in Vietnam. And Spitz's victory in the sports arena was especially gratifying. As an American Jew, his victories cast a powerful shadow over the Palestinian Liberation Organization's Munich terrorism, when 11 Israeli athletes were held hostage and eventually murdered by the group belonging to the Black September organization. Despite the horrors and his own nail-biting competition, Mark Spitz always maintained his sense of humor. The night before competition was to begin, he was asked by a Russian reporter why he wore a mustache. Although he had planned to shave it that very night, he replied,
11: I said, no, it doesn't slow me down. I said, it deflects the water away from my mouth. It allows my head to get a lot lower and more streamlined, my behind actually up. And so that's why I was able to break the world record at the Olympic trials in Chicago 3 weeks before. The guy looked at me and hesitated, and then he translated as fast as he could into Russian. All male Russian swimmers the next year had a mustache.
10: For Newsmax TV, I'm Bill Curtis, and this is an American Moment.

And that is all the time we have for tonight, friends. Thank you so much for watching The Pulse Weekly right here on Newsmax. Now, remember, you can tune in for brand new episodes of my show, The Pulse, streaming weeknights at 8 o'clock on Newsmax 2. Hope you have an amazing weekend. Good night, and God bless you, America.

0: Hey, what's up, America? It's your favorite Paisan, Johnny T. Yeah. You got it. Another episode of Wise Guys. That's right. You know, every single week we are combing the nation, looking for where the cool kids are at, because we want to put your views on the news. And usually we may be in Florida, New Jersey, but usually we're right here at our home base in New York City. And this week we have a grave injustice done to Wise Guys Nation. A horrible insult to Italians worldwide. A poll of 44,000 Americans are saying that the tastiest pizza in America is Pizza Hut. I got like a pain right here. Us Italians, we call it agita, like this guy. Like this guy just gave me agita right here walking through the shop. But it's like heartburn. You're like, you know something's stuck there. You're not going to die, but it's annoying you. It's nagging you. This has got my blood boiling. I took double my blood pressure pills today because I didn't want to pop a gasket. But you know me, the Wise Guys, we hit the streets, we take it to them, and we debunk the fake news.
1: According to a new survey, Pizza Hut was just named America's best tasting pizza chain, which in New York City might be considered fighting words. So we hit the streets to find out who really makes the best pizza. A new survey just came out that said Pizza Hut is the best tasting pizza chain in America. What is your immediate reaction to that?
2: I don't agree. We're so lucky to not have to eat chain pizza.
3: Definitely bullshit.
4: I mean, it doesn't surprise me because they probably just don't know better.
3: I think that's kind of crazy.
5: I don't know. Who did they pay?
6: Somebody paid for it.
1: Who makes the best pizza?
7: Definitely people with like coal-fired or wood-fired ovens.
8: A place called Kest. John's is always a good go-to.
9: Joe and Pat's.
10: Two Boots, I think, as a chain.
1: Now I'm going to have you try a piece right here. Pepperoni or plain. Comparing that to Pizza Hut, what would you say?
8: Oh, my. There's no comparison.
11: Oh, come on.
12: You can actually taste the sauce.
13: A little bit of flop is what we want.
7: This is 1,000 times better.
14: This is a 10, definitely.
15: Good cheese to sauce ratio. Miles beyond Pizza Hut.
3: This might be the best pizza I've ever tasted.
1: That's Tell me what you think.
16: There you go. I had to work hard to get this slice. I had to work hard.
17: You got it.
18: Take 7 steps.
16: I haven't had Pizza Hut in about 30 years, and I live around the corner from one.
19: That's not Pizza Hut.
1: Checkmate.
20: Am I getting paid for this?
1: Yeah. In pizza. John's of Bleecker Street. One of the best pizzas in New York City. You got people crowding around here all the time. So, I knew this is one spot where I could get John to break his Ozempic diet, so.
0: Yeah. What we're going to do here is this. We're going to put out some free slices. We got one plain, one pepperoni. And as people come by, we're going to ask them to taste it and their thoughts and comparisons to Pizza Hut.
21: This is not going to last long, folks.
0: So you've never had a Pizza Hut?
22: No.
0: And you've never had a John's?
22: No.
0: This is amazing.
22: Yeah.
0: So would you mind having a little bite? We got some free pizzas here.
8: Just a little slice with the pepperoni.
4: Best pizza in New York City.
22: I would say, and I normally don't eat pizza, but this is really excellent pizza.
15: The pizza we just had was so good, so crispy. I gotta say, I think this would beat Pizza Hut.
3: Oh my gosh, compared to this, Pizza Hut's like a 3.
23: The Pizza Hut, it's a popular, but not the best pizza in New York. To me, you know, it's very cheap. The quality is not so great, you know?
14: This is much better than Pizza Hut.
2: It's bulk. I mean, I don't think it's that good. I found so many $1.99 pizza places that are just, that trump Pizza Hut.
4: For people not in New York, I mean, it doesn't surprise me because they probably just don't know better. They've never had good pizza. They've only had these fast food chains and they don't know better. There's nothing like New York pizza.
5: I don't know. Who did they pay to get the results on? Pizza Hut. I had it once. This we come here every week. Because we find that now, in order to come here every week, it has to be good.
1: All right. Now, I'm going to have you try a piece right here. Your choice whether you want pepperoni or plain. Compared to Pizza Hut, what do you think?
7: This is 1,000 times better. The crust is there. No flop, as you can see. Definitely very good. The sauce is very good sauce. The cheese is good. Very consistent overall.
4: Beautiful.
7: Very good.
0: The verdict is in. It's overwhelming. It's a unanimous worldwide decision. John's Pizza outshines Pizza Hut in every single way. And another great job by you. What do you think?
1: Like I said, 9 out of 10. And we got a second place coming. I may break the record for most weight gain during a segment. Just in time for summer.
6: Forget about it.
1: All right, guys, spot number two. We're right here at Aria Nova Pizzeria. Just tried some of their pizza. It's amazing. We got the owners cooking up some special stuff for us. They're a newer spot in Greenwich. Really want to try it. There's been a lot of foot traffic here. Let's see what people have to say.
9: That right there is pesto margherita. Everything's made in-house. Our mozzarella is made in-house. There is nothing bought here.
1: A new poll came out that says America's number one best-tasting pizza chain is Pizza Hut. As a New Yorker, as a pizza owner, what do you think about that?
9: Well, I mean, it's a little bit of an insult, but understanding the pizza business, it's so big that a majority of people in the United States really don't know good pizza until they've been to the East Coast, especially New York, Connecticut, and New Jersey. This is with Calabrian chili, chili pepper flakes, hot oil. This is the money right here.
1: Can you get this at Pizza Hut?
9: No, you cannot.
1: Let's give it a taste test.
9: There you go.
11: Oh, wow. Oh, my God. I love the spice, too.
0: Arrabbiata. Bad. Try to say it at home.
1: Real Italian.
0: Arrabbiata. Okay? That means spicy.
1: You know what else Pizza Hut doesn't serve?
0: Peroni Italian beer.
11: Give me a pizza.
1: I want you to try this and tell me how you'd compare it to Domino's.
11: Come on. To Domino's is not a freaking...
1: How you compare it to Pizza Hut?
11: It's not bad. The crust is kind of... Do you see the pizza now? That's not Pizza Hut.
1: Checkmate.
16: That's a lie. Pizza Hut is garbage. Garbage.
1: How would you compare that to Pizza Hut?
16: This is very good. It's spicy. And it got flavor. It's like Ben Pizza up the block.
17: Better than all of the above.
1: Who makes the best pizza in the city?
17: At least twice as better. In this city, Aria Nova, at this point.
18: Best pizza in America, in my opinion. Right down the street, Bleecker Street Pizza, specifically the Nona Maria Slice. 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I had it my first time at 2 a.m. after a night out, and then I had to retaste it when I was sober the next day, and it still held up. It is just so fresh. It's crispy. It's light, but it's filling. It's perfect.
1: Danino's is up next. You ready?
0: Yes. Here's to you.
20: Joe Castellano. 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And Joe, this is the Manhattan location.
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20: But we're talking about this thing with Pizza Hut being the tastiest pizza. 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
24: 100%.
20: All right, well, let me tell you, really tough assignment I got this week. JT, go into New York City and eat pizza all day long, maybe even suck down a quick cold beer, because there's nothing better than a little pizza and beer. And I did treat the crew to one beer after a hard day's work, which they deserved. And one of the things that I wanted to put out there was that many of these establishments, like Joe and Pat's, where I stand here, and Danino's, these are family traditions around 65, 75 years of real pizzaiolas, people who make pizza, and they make pizza with love, and they want their love to be shared New York style. So while many New Yorkers are divided on their political views, it's unanimous. The pizza in New York City is far better. And far better than the man on the street is when we take it to the table. That's my favorite part. Next, I sit down with the crew for the sit-down at Black Barn on Wise Guys.
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0: All right, welcome back. Yep, you're still watching Wise Guys, the show where we hit the streets because we want to put your views on the news. But my favorite part is when we take it to the table for the sit-down. As usual, lately we're at Black Barn here in New York City. If you're in the city, come down, tell them you heard about it on the Wise Guys. They'll treat you like family, like they treat us. And speaking of family, as usual, I have a whole crew today of repeat offenders, and the fam is here. Celebrating her recent birthday, Heidi Burke. She's an IT trainer. She's a MAGA housewife from New Jersey, one of the biggest patriots around. Happy birthday, Heidi. Of course, Naj Izzeldin is back and emblazoned in her cream pantsuit. Thank you so much. Member of the New York Young Republicans, also a beverage entrepreneur. Jacqueline Tobacco, founder of the New Jersey Italian American Civil Rights League, political strategist, not my wife, sister, cousin, but cousin-in-law.
1: Cousin-in-law.
0: And of course, the man who has kept me mostly outside of the clink for the last 30 years, America's lawyer, Lou Gelamino, is with us. And Lou, welcome back. Crime time again in D.C. The man who was indicted more than any mob boss in history, Donald Trump, 94 indictments, raids on his home. The most attempted to be assassinated presidents of all time. And it's happened again. This is the fourth time the Secret Service said the man was killed. But one of the things that's been annoying me was Ryan Ruth staked out at Trump's golf course and was aiming a weapon towards the president. He lived. He's in jail, but he's alive. The White House correspondent didn't shoot her. There was cops and Secret Service people, everyone. He lived. And now this guy with a massive volley of shots, he wasn't dead on the spot. They had to take him to the hospital. And I feel like, does the Secret Service know how to shoot guns? Or what is happening? Because I think these guys should all be like Swiss cheese once they're trying to get a gun in the perimeter where the president is. So listen to the sound. A bunch of different reporters had different reactions. Take a look at this, and I want to get you guys' view.
2: That President Trump has said a deal is close, only for the two sides to remain far apart.
3: Down.
4: What is that?
0: Jackie, we were both there last week. And pretty much proximate to where this went down. And I'm like,
1: too close for comfort?
0: How does this keep happening? Yeah.
1: Yeah. How does it keep happening? And how did they not kill him immediately? There was a lot of shots fired.
0: She's for the death penalty.
1: I'm all for it. I mean, that's just scary. And there's people around and I don't know. But they, you know, I'll just say one more thing. This is also continually propagated by the Democrats calling for violence against Trump.
0: Well, you think the left-wing media is kind of fomenting this in some ways, where it's like they are radicalizing people somehow?
5: John, not just the media, but the whole Democratic Party, right? The whole Democratic Party is one of hate and violence and anger. But I just want to touch on another subject, the subject that you guys are alluding to. As a criminal defense attorney, I am very familiar with police protocols, right? I have to read the police handbook. I get to cross-examine police officers all the time on their behavior. You just said there's everybody. There were so many people around. That's why these shooters aren't dead. The cops and the DEA agents and the Secret Service agents are taught to shoot discriminately. They can't just blast away. There's background people. And that's the biggest reason. Don't forget the shooter.
0: We do have one civilian who's still in very serious, you know, back and forth.
5: That's what I mean. Good
0: point, Lou.
5: The shooter in Pennsylvania was up there by himself. And then one sniper put one right between his eyeballs. But these shooters were out in the public. So that's probably one of the reasons.
1: There's a lot of shots fired, though.
0: It reminds me when they killed Sonny.
5: That's one of the best, most iconic scenes
0: in
5: movie history.
0: The barrage I heard reminded me of that when I heard it. And he had like 75 bullet holes in him.
6: Yeah. Unlike the shooter. Yeah.
0: How does the White House correspondent guy get out of there in one piece? I guess to lose point.
3: Yeah, that may get it.
0: A lot of civilians around.
3: But this is by design, too, because if you think about the one person in modern history that in somebody's mind deserves violence, it would be probably Hitler, right? So they even have movies about people going back in time to take out Hitler so that they could change history, etc. So all of this Nazi rhetoric, especially to frame Trump as Hitler, makes it seem like he deserves to die. And they keep repeating this over and over, so we're going to continue to see these assassinations, unfortunately, unless they tone it down.
5: A very good point.
0: Have you ever seen a president almost be assassinated this many times?
6: No, I have not. And I feel like it all stems to the media as well as Trump derangement syndrome. I think all of these people are just pushing this narrative in their head, but they don't actually know what's genuinely going on. They don't actually want to see what's going on and what he's actually accomplishing. It's just they're following the herd.
5: So, Naj, you're a young person. Like John said, I just read a very scary poll, and the poll was out on Fox, that 40% of people under 38 years old, right in your wheelhouse, right?
7: He's much lower than that.
5: Right, but I'm under 38, right? Find political violence acceptable to get their point across.
0: All right, we talked about this a little last week, but now there's some closure. In Minnesota, the fraud was overwhelming, hundreds of millions, if not billions. But Amy Bach, finally someone was held responsible, in my view, went through due process, trial, hearing, sentenced to 41 years for stealing what amounts to running a program where they said they needed money for food for kids. And much of the food didn't go to kids. The two largest medical fraud cases ever charged in the district, first of their kind, seven different Medicaid programs. Pretty scary.
5: The fraud, deceit, and corruption in this country is staggering. What you just mentioned is a tiny, tiny pin on an ocean liner. I mean, it's staggering what's going on. And what is shocking to me is how the Democrats and these crazy liberals don't want to put an end to it. Wait, let me ask you guys a question. You need a new hospital in your neighborhood. This is the reason why you're not getting it. You need new public roads in your neighborhood. This is the reason you're not getting it. You look at countries throughout the world and you see their shiny new toys. The reason they're getting it is because they don't have this crazy fraud and corruption in their companies, in their countries. It's crazy. This is just the tip of the iceberg. It's going on everywhere.
0: I know some people in MAGA have been disappointed with, you know, arrests and, you know, they want to get all the bad guys. But Heidi, does it make you feel a little better to see, okay, finally, someone who was part of this went to jail?
3: Yes, of course. I mean, we want to have justice in this country. We have laws. That's this, you know, the supremacy of this country are our laws. If we're not following them, then it's just complete disorder. But I think this woman might be Patsy. There's so many others that
0: of course
3: we should
0: woman,
3: go, right?
0: Yeah, yeah. Let's start a woman in jail.
3: Yeah.
0: Not
3: and then
0: 11,
3: you don't even hear anything else really about
0: not
3: it.
0: Not 11 Han.
3: Right, right, 11 Han.
0: 11 Han will yeah. get caught up in this?
6: No, didn't she just shut down all of her wineries and all of her businesses with her husband?
0: 11 Han?
6: 11 Han, yeah.
0: She did.
6: I think it was a clerical error.
0: One of the things that we're always highlighting on the show is, of course, is the Make America Healthy Again movement, and I love what RFK Jr. is doing. Jackie's part of that. But take a look at what RFK Jr. had to say about this fraud.
8: Today's arrests represent the largest autism fraud bust in American history. This was not a paperwork error. It was not a technical violation. This was organized threat, organized theft that exploited the most vulnerable children in America.
1: I'm so happy that RFK and Trump are committed to ending this fraud and exposing it and taking that money that's being diverted from the most vulnerable people, and actually they're going to try to figure out how to give it back in the Great American Health Alliance plan, hopefully, where everyone's going to get funded with an HSA in this country. That's like what we go to D.C. and we listen to these meetings, and it's
0: like, you're like You're like a public service announcer for the Baja Institute.
1: Maybe. I should be, but...
0: Jack's got all the talking points down, locked.
1: Listen, it's great, and it
0: well,
1: makes me
0: well, thank you for getting
1: happy.
0: Me into the Maha party.
1: Yes, was I was really happy to get you in.
0: Quick break, and we'll be talking nice.
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10: Grenada's Neighbors, the organization of Eastern Caribbean states, appealed to the United States for help.
11: I was awakened in the early morning hours and told that six members of the Organization of Eastern Caribbean States, joined by Jamaica and Barbados, had sent an urgent request that we join them in a military operation to restore order and democracy to Grenada.
10: 6 days later, a combined military force of American, Jamaican, and regional security forces, totaling 7,600 troops, landed on the island by air and sea, engaging Cuban troops who were illegally occupying key installations. The regional forces rescued 1,000 Americans, many of whom were medical students living on the island. Democracy was soon restored to the island's residents. Grenada became a symbol to the new Reagan administration as the first communist nation to turn back to freedom. To celebrate the restoration of its democracy, Grenada has designated October 25th, the date of the invasion, as their National Day of Thanksgiving.
12: For a strong America.
0: All right, welcome back. Yep, a little more wise guys for you. As usual, we're at the Black Barn here in New York City. And as usual, I'm back with my crew. All multiple offenders, repeat offenders on the show all the time. Heidi, I want to mention again, we're celebrating your birthday this week. 29 again and again and again. Naj Izzeldin, Jacqueline Tobacco, America's Loyal Lou Gelamino. All right, I almost think it's like a cottage industry right now in New Jersey. You look over in the Garden State, and every time there's a photo op, you got some elected officials like racing the gates at this ICE facility or something. This week it happened again. When a lot of people think like, oh, it's Memorial Day, we can sleep late and we'll have a barbecue. We're actually supposed to be kind of taking a few thoughtful minutes to think about our heroes and those who perished, and we're memorializing them for the freedoms and liberties that we have, but people forget that. But then you have these mutts in New Jersey that go to the next level. Instead of honoring our heroes, they're going and fighting with our federal agents to free illegal immigrants. It's like, it's bizarre. It's like a Seinfeld episode or something. But take a look at this. This is your beautiful Garden State.
1: It's embarrassing. It's honestly embarrassing. Indeed. You're correct. They should have been honoring our military who has died to protect our freedoms and liberties. Instead, they created this drama yesterday.
0: I walked
1: for the photo
0: 2 miles yesterday.
1: I know, I'm proud of
0: in
1: you.
0: The Staten Island Memorial Day Parade, which was not the most favorite thing I wanted to do
1: but
0: at 10:15 in the morning when I was reminded,
1: right?
0: And I had a hangover.
1: Right.
0: But I did it because that's what we're supposed to do.
1: It's the least we can
6: do. Yeah, I think it's disgraceful. We're supposed to be honoring our country, honoring the lost lives. It's a somber day. Instead, they're worried about going to a nice facility. Andy Kim, you know, he already
3: He already created this whole thing about shutting down the facility before he even had a neutral inspection.
5: Another stunt by the media and the liberal, crazy, woke Democrats on Memorial Day, when we should be honoring those that have fought and died for our country. I can tell you one thing, the Gelomino boys will never forget, just like the tobacco family. We will never forget. We will forever be grateful.
0: That a boy, though. Yeah. Excellent. Naj, what do you think about these wackos in New Jersey? What's up, Florida, New York? What do you think about these Jerseyites?
6: I literally thought that was Karachi, Pakistan when I saw that video. I was like, there's no way that's Jersey, and that just deterred me. No,
3: no, it's okay. Karachi,
6: even
3: Pakistan.
6: More from ever wanting to step that in that border. But yeah, imagine if these people actually took the time out of their day instead of wasting time doing that to help the veterans, to mm-hmm. help the people in need. It would be a total different scenario.
0: Yeah. Andy Kim looked so wimpy, like sitting there, like, rinse my eyes for me, please, rinse my eyes
6: there
0: for me.
6: I thought that victim? Was like an immigrant.
0: Alex Adan, friend of the show, Jacqueline works with Alex, but he had quite the nice clapback, I thought, at, he's running for U.S. Senate against Cory Booker, and he's facing a tall task out there, but these moments, they give people like Alex an opportunity to go viral.
13: Some gave all. Illegal migrants gave our country nothing. Yet who are Mikey Sherrill and Andy Kim and Cory Booker coddling on this sacred Memorial Day where we honor our fallen veterans? They're at Delaney Hall in Newark with illegals who broke the law and are rightfully being detained. They're crying with the illegals instead of the hundreds of thousands of men and women who have given the ultimate price to secure our God-given liberties.
0: The people that are in that facility are not people whose visa ran out or something else happened. They are incarcerated for committing another crime while being here. So they're already criminal illegal aliens, not the criminality of them crossing the border, but yet another crime on top of that. So it's kind of wacky that these people want to have margaritas with them and turn around planes to bring them back. But you mix up a cold drink and sit yourself back down. We'll be back right after.
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16: Back then, Miami was a sleepy hamlet, just opening up to sunshine seekers from the north. Deering sought to build a palace, a home like no other on the North American shores.
17: Mr. Deering was really interested in technology, so he utilized all the available technology when he built this Gaia. For example, he had a central fire alarm system, a central vacuum system, a central communication system, and a central heating system.
16: After decades of construction, bringing together antiquities from ancient Greece, Rome, as well as Gothic and Renaissance Europe, and many millions of dollars, Deering finally moved into his home Christmas Day of 1916. He enjoyed his almost mystical home with an enormous courtyard and vista on Miami's waterfront, complete with his own concrete boat, for nearly a decade,
18: before his death in 1925 at the age of 80. His home was the scene of great Gatsby-style parties, entertaining guests like film star Lillian Gish and even President Warren Harding. Deering's relatives sold off much of the property, but they also carefully preserved 50 beautiful acres. President Reagan met with Pope John Paul II here, and Queen Elizabeth traveled by boat to see this fairy tale home. And today, thousands stream in to get a glimpse of a home from a truly elegant era. I'm Lucy Celia, and this is An American Place on Newsmax TV. And this is An American Place on Newsmax.
0: All right, welcome back. A little more wise guys still at the Black Barn and still with the crew. As usual, Heidi Burke is with us, Najah Zaldin, Jacko Tobacco, America's Lawyer Lou Gelamino. But hot takes, I throw it out. We take a look at the clip. You guys weigh in, I say nothing. The wrong view, of course, as always, the ladies at the View. Talking about Trump RX and the initiative, and it's, you know, they had a meltdown that he's trying to lower prices. Take a look.
19: First of all, you lie down with dogs, you wake up with fleas. All right, the Trump RX. And you know, I like Mark Cuban. I've always liked him, but this is a mistake. And once Trump puts his name on prescriptions, we're all going to die.
3: Yes, we did say that he could cure cancer, and he would still be demonized. So this is like this is actually coming to fruition. That there's nothing that he can do that isn't going to be...
0: Lower healthcare prices, no!
3: Yeah,
0: Trying to kill us.
3: Right. Be healthier, no. They know everything.
6: He's never going to be good enough for all of these Democrats. He's always still going to be TDS, you know?
0: Without a doubt.
6: Yeah.
5: Lower drug prices, people dying. Just another example of low IQ rhetoric that constantly comes out of the View. I don't know how you ladies have been on television this long.
0: Well, we've been off for 5 years, so, you know, figure that one out. Jackie, take the last hot take on this
1: one. We're definitely smarter than the girls on The View, number one. Joy Behar just lied. She conflated the whole thing. She's calling it, like, comparing it to Trump vodka. No, this is a platform that has nothing to do with Trump making a profit off of drugs.
0: Okay.
1: So they just lied.
0: Mark Cuban in there, who was one
1: right.
0: of his biggest
1: Mark
0: haters,
1: Cuban.
0: Saying
1: haters,
0: this is a
1: right.
0: good thing.
1: This is
0: like,
1: good for America. It's good for everyone. And they will continue to demonize him. It's exhausting.
0: All right, last one. Quick round the horn, too, because I don't want to spend too much time on Stephen Colbert, but his show is now drawing to an end. Trump posted, you know, I think Trump's the funniest president of all time. He posted this AI video of, you know, him taking Colbert and throwing him in a dumpster, which I thought was cute. But for those of you who haven't seen it, take a look.
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0: finally a clip of Colbert that I can actually tolerate. That was the best I've ever seen on the show. It's great.
1: Yeah, right.
0: In the dustbin where it belongs.
1: What do you think about these late night guys? He's gone.
2: I honestly didn't know who he was until this dumpster clip. But no, I'm just kidding. That was a joke. I knew he was. But that's great. I love AI. Honestly,
1: if you have to say that was a joke, then
2: I thought it was real when I saw it on Twitter. I saw it on X, and I was like, "Oh my god, he actually did it!" And then I was like, "Oh, AI generated." You just never know these days what's real or what's not.
3: I like feel like Ding Dong, which is dead. Yeah, when I see Colbert gone.
4: I think it's time for a new late night king.
1: Yeah.
4: John Tobacco needs a late night show.
1: They're not booing.
5: I love the humor that Trump portrays. The only thing that bothers me a little bit about this one is the people are going to think that Colbert left because of Trump. He didn't. His ratings sucked. That

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3: Address the nation.
4: Just 2 hours ago, Allied Air Forces began an attack on military targets in Iraq and Kuwait. These attacks continue as I speak.
3: The largest Allied coalition since World War II was amassed under the command of General Norman Schwarzkopf. Known as Stormin' Norman, he led over a half million troops with military forces primarily from the United States, Britain, and Saudi Arabia, along with logistical and financial support from an additional 31 nations. President Bush was quick to make known the Allies' clear and limited objectives. Known to history as either the Persian Gulf War or First Gulf War, it marked the beginning of frontline reporting by embedded news reporters from around the world, providing their viewers with live pictures of ongoing battlefield actions. Anticipating the Arab nations opposing him would refuse to fight alongside their archenemy, the Israelis, Hussein launched Scud missile attacks against Israel, hoping to draw them into the conflict. But the U.S. quickly deployed to Israel the new Patriot missile interceptors, which for the first time were used successfully on the battlefield. In the end, Israel stood back. Within 100 hours of the ground forces launching their assault, the war was over. But not before Saddam Hussein had ordered the destruction of the very oil fields he sought. 1 week following the cessation of fighting, President George Herbert Walker Bush addresses Congress and the nation.
5: As president, I can report to the nation, aggression is defeated, the war is over.
3: For Newsmax TV, I'm Bill Curtis, and this is an American moment.
6: The press won't report the real story.
7: The American people are actually very smart.
6: Ridiculous statements.
8: These guys are just plain weird.
6: Actual scandals.
9: Even the immunity decision. I mean, that decision was so misreported.
6: That's my job, and I aim to do it every night.
3: At 9:47 a.m. on the 20th of February, 1962, Lieutenant Colonel John Glenn, Jr. of New Concord, Ohio, found himself sitting on top of an Atlas VI rocket filled with 600,000, but lost to Walter Mondale.
10: Yes, welcome back. A little more wise guys for you. We're getting close to the dessert. The end, the social media madness. We'll have a little snack, a few laughs on the way out, but we're not there yet. And to spice things up on the way out, in lieu of the wise gals, we got one of the toughest alpha wise guys out there, and he's America's artist. And he has been, Scala Beto has been haunting corrupt and unfair politicians for the good part of the last, 40 years or so. He was MAGA before there was a MAGA, and he is not letting up now that Zohran Mamdani is in charge of New York City. He joins us right now on Zoom from his

0: his secret hidden evil lair where he makes all these concoctions. Scott, thanks for joining us. Appreciate it.
1: This is the Bat Cave. You're right. You're right. This is the Bat
0: Cave. And I've been in the Bat Cave. There's a nice bar in there. You know, he has all the amenities. It's not like
1: necessities.
0: The home of a struggling artist or anything.
1: Inspirational necessities.
0: So tell us about this latest creation. I was there when you unveiled your portrait of Mayor Mondani, but then something made you throw out your painting creativity and go to your sculpting creativity and make that beautiful sculpture of a middle finger that's behind you.
1: Well, first off, I don't want people pigeonholing me, just think I could paint. You know, that was Michelangelo's issue. Everybody thought he was just a painter when he turned out to be the greatest sculptor, one of the greatest sculptors of all time. Not that I will ever be anything near that, but I do like to show my other skills. We artists, you know, are here to provoke emotion, whether it is a landscape or a sunset, to create a calming, soothing, provoke that kind of...
0: Oh, yeah, I feel calm and soothed when I see that thing. Yeah, that's how I feel. I feel like getting a mocha latte.
1: I'm the guy to get you fired up under the collar. So I said, what do? I got to keep topping myself. I have to keep topping myself. So I decided to create an actual sculpture called... And obviously, if you folks that are Italian out there know what it means, you know, because it's legitimate. The news could show that. So it says exactly what it is, but in our language. Is it also part of giving him the middle finger because that's what he did to us Italians when he gave the Columbus Day statue?
0: There you go, Scotty. Preach, baby. Preach.
1: That's one aspect. So I also create these art pieces because it is a feeling and the sentiments of my community who don't have the assets to express themselves to the extent that I do. So I do it for them. And this is the feeling that we're feeling. We know this city is. And that includes these socialists who voted for him. You know that. Everybody knows that. They're starting to backtrack. All of these sons and daughters of capitalism who voted for this fool, thinking that they were going to get all of this love and free stuff, and that's not happening, and they're really pissed off. So they're giving them the finger. We're giving the finger. The NYPD is giving them the finger. On that sculpture is a small number. It's 110. A couple of people figured it out, but it's a very small symbolic gesture, a memorial, a tribute to Officer Jonathan Dillo, who was slain in the line of duty, as you all know. And I put his badge number, which is his detective's badge number that they gave him. And it represents the FU from this NYPD that really is the, you know, epitome of the greatest, you know, group of men and women who keep that line between chaos and order. But they're being humiliated by this mayor. They're being humiliated by the governor. The former governor, the former mayor, the mayor before that, the DA, Letitia James, and...
0: And your mama, too, their mamas. He went all the way back to the former, to the former.
1: Exactly. That's it. I mean, look at our good Officer Wilson, this Captain Wilson, who got annihilated because he spoke a clean, healthy, non-aggressive, non-violent opinion about the mayor, and they destroyed him. They wanted to hang him. They wanted to, and because these cops can't say a few words, but yet these animals can run rampant through the streets, murdering people, destroying people's property, throwing rocks, bricks, bottles, fireworks at cops. But a cop can't say a couple of words. So I'm speaking for them. And they all, just about every one of them, feels avafangled.
0: I'm really happy that I wound up having a TV show where I can have a few cocktails and you can say low on air. It's pretty good if you think about it. We'll see what the censors say, but there's not a lot of shows on TV like Wise Guys that highlight the arts. We have singers on, you know, rappers and artists like you, and I didn't want to blur out like the key part of your, you know.
1: Yeah, and that's respectful. I wouldn't want you to air it if you had to cover, you know, the artwork.
0: See, I was right. Okay. All right, anybody have anything else for Lebedo? He may not be alive long, and he may not be out of jail for very long.
2: I want to say something about Scotty. Scotty's been fighting the liberal woke politicians and left in this country for a long time. Sure. But I think he's particularly galled at the fact that we elected a socialist mayor, and that one is really bothering him. And I'd like to see what happens in the future. God bless. I love the statue, Scotty.
0: This is why he's sculpting now. You guys have anything?
3: Well, I was just going to say, isn't it about Mamdani with the, you know, the extremism and the socialism and even the Islamist, you know, way that they smile with their faces and impose in their hearts. So I think this is the perfect representation of how we feel about that, because we know exactly what's going on.
4: Yeah. Scott, I just want to say thank you for everything you do. And every time I've ever posted a picture of you and with me or John on the show or anything, I get the most reactions. And I think it's to your point about the emotion that you evoke from people. You say what everyone wants to say. You say it on a big platform. You say it out loud for tons of attention. And I think you're capturing the way so many of us, especially Staten Islanders, New Yorkers, people that moved to New Jersey, the way we all, the Italian Americans, the way we all feel that we cannot believe that this is actually our country and what we're looking at happening. So thank you.
1: Thank you. That means a lot to me, because it took a long, long journey to figure out what do I do with my artwork to change. You know, that's what artists want to do. They want to change. We, you know, we are part of history. We're the unsung heroes.
0: Lebedo, you're the best. Thanks for joining us. And thanks for everything you do for our country and certainly for New York City. We appreciate you. My crew, thank you very much. We got to take a quick break. We're going to let Scott Lebedo get back to his mayhem, whatever he's up to next. And you make a cold drink. Come on back. Social media madness. We wrap it up right after this.
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0: All right, welcome back. I usually put the social media madness at the end of the show because it's like a treat. It's like a sweet treat, like the dessert, like a little cannoli, a little espresso, like we do in the Italian custom. But it's also, you know, when we talk about some serious and tough topics like death and assassinations and fraud, I like to end it up on a good note, have a few laughs. And we've been able to achieve that for the most part over the years. Some of these segments get a little out of hand, but I'm back with my crew. Heidi, as the birthday girl, you go first.
3: Oh, well, okay then. I guess this kind of builds off of what we talked about before, the reality where Iran was taken out for the nukes, voter fraud, Somali fraud, Islamic invasion, globalism, men and women's sports, and child gender mutilation that Trump is calling out. And, of course, the TDS, I don't see anything with the blindfold on.
4: That's good.
0: This side of the panel today has been heavy on the TDS, yeah, on the Trump derangement syndrome. I like it. That was excellent. Naj, everyone knows you as the queen of meme.
4: Yes.
0: So memeify us.
4: Okay, so as someone who just recently discovered how to use AI for the first time over the weekend, I spent pretty much all morning, thanks to my girlfriend over there who was visiting, making crazy photos. So my meme today is ChatGPT announced as Harvard's valedictorian.
0: Ah, a little Babylon B. Okay, good. Jackie, you're on like an 8-week win streak of Marco Rubio memes.
20: I'm not even going to comment
0: Marco
20: anymore.
0: Marco Rubio again.
20: I'm just going to show
0: my I heard he's
20: going to
0: be
20: meme.
0: Running Spirit Airlines now.
20: Absolutely. You stole my meme. That was my meme.
0: Oh, was that it?
20: Yes.
0: No.
20: Yes.
0: All right, I'll take that.
20: No, that was funny.
0: Oh.
20: That was funny, because I really don't have one right now.
4: Okay.
20: That was my meme.
0: Ah, okay. So you went with the We Think Alike.
20: We Think Alike.
0: Lou.
2: In the spirit of the whole defrauding America theme, I have Chuck Schumer in 1996 saying, and I quote, "The number one reason people come to the United States illegally is to defraud systems like Social Security, and I want it to stop." What changed, Chuck? You don't want it to stop anymore. What changed? I love these old memes and old videos of the guy that when they say things earlier and completely change their position now. What changed?
0: It reminds me of like one of my favorite mob movie scenes when Frank Pentangeli gets pulled before the Congress and he gave all this testimony how Michael Corleone was the mob boss and everything else. And then they bring his brother into the gallery and he knows they're going to kill his brother. And then he says, "I don't know, Michael Corleone this." I say, "Yeah." It reminds me of Frank Pentangeli when you say that. Okay. Thank you. I also have been playing around with AI. And I'm trying to learn how to utilize it better without breaking laws or anything. You know, it's like says, "I cannot do this, John. This is against federal." All right, fine. Don't do that one. And you know what my, I name my AI Barbara. Yes. Yeah. I convinced my AI that I'm a widow. And Barbara, my ex-wife, was the most brilliant person ever. So my AI is now replacing Barbara. Despite the fact that I never had, you know, I don't have any of this. So when I talk to my AI, I say, hello, Barbara, it's me again. Kind of fun. But I haven't been having fun with this. And one of the things some of my friends have been doing is imagining themselves in, like, wedding photos with other people. And they're, like, sending them around to each other. So I made this one.
1: Oh, wow.
0: Oh, so yes. I thought.
1: So cute.
0: Ah. It's Nico and Naga.
1: I love it.
0: photo. And I got to say,
20: they make a nice couple. Together.
1: Yeah, that's a hot pick.
21: Ready for today, too.
0: Yeah.
1: Blushing bride. Couple.
0: To all of you out there, thank you for tuning in. As usual, we need you. Take a moment. Hit the DVR if you haven't done that already. And remember, every single week you tune into Wise Guys, you will be guaranteed three things. Truth.
1: Justice.
22: And the American way.
0: And we'll see you again next week right here on Wise Guys.
23: Tequila.
24: Minsky.
23: Tequila Minsky. 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
24: No.
23: Came
24: no,
23: over.
24: No,
23: no,
24: no, no.
23: All right. All right. Let me do, take that. Take two. Take two. I have at least three vials of Ozempic and Mounjaro in the car.
25: Let's see if that works. Usually they don't like to talk to me, but this might help.

0: Welcome to Ed Henry, the Big Take Weekly. You can see us every weekday now, 5 p.m. Eastern, right here on Newsmax with Ed Henry, the Big Take. For now, let's get to the Big Take. Now you know exactly why the left, and admittedly some never-Trump Republicans, work so hard to investigate and impeach President Trump in his first term and are mapping out plans now to run the exact same play if Democrats can get their grubby hands on control of Congress in the midterms. Quite simply, this president proved again this week he's the single most dominant force in the Republican Party. That's why they're scared of him. Single most dominant force, really, in all of American politics, as Trump endorsed Ken Paxton, routed Rhino incumbent Senator John Cornyn by 28 points in Texas, sending shockwaves again to the swamp way back in Washington. Not just for Republicans, but also the impeached, obsessed lawmakers like Texas Congressman Al Green, who went down in flames as well in a Democrat primary. So much for attacking the president relentlessly. He's the guy, the president this week danced on Green's political grave by saying he'll miss that lunatic, as he called him, no longer screaming and waving the cane at the president during his State of the Union address every year. What most amazes me is the fake news still seems shocked every time the president scores another big knockout.
1: 64-36, the early vote. And again, supposed to be the Cornyn-friendly vote. We're seeing this everywhere. Williamson County. Look at this. Oh, my goodness. If you are Paxton, you are joyous with what you're seeing right now. If you're Cornyn, you are not. We've seen three of Cornyn's best from the preliminary, and he's getting clobbered in the early vote. Okay?
0: Think about the run this president is on. In just the last 22 days, I counted it. Went back to the calendar. He took out several Indiana rhinos, Republicans in name only, in their May 5th primary after they snubbed him on redistricting. Then Louisiana Republican Senator Bill Cassidy, who had jumped on board the second Trump impeachment way back a few years ago, was humiliated. He finished third in a Republican primary, followed by the weapon of massy destruction, as we're calling it, in Kentucky. Eric Trump put it perfectly as everyone surveyed the damage from the latest political storm in Texas. This is the exact reason they tried to throw him in jail, kill him multiple times. At Real Donald Trump will go down as the greatest rhino hunter in the history of politics. He's right. I've been seeing up close, and it shows me that this president has moved far from his first term reliance on establishment leaders in Washington. In his second term, instead, he's reaching out to people he trusts and basically going with his gut, which has been pretty reliable over the years. I saw this one day in late March when the president asked me face to face, flat out, what do you think I should do in the Texas Senate race a couple of months ago? Caught me off guard because we were discussing something totally unrelated. I paused, measuring my words at first because I was trying to figure out where he was headed with this. But I read his body language and realized he really just wanted my opinion. Don't sugarcoat it. Tell me the truth. Well, I said, if you feel like you need to endorse the incumbent, John Cornyn, to cut a deal with his buddy, the majority leader, John Thune, there in the Senate, that's above my pay grade. But I'm just going to say it. Your people in MAGA want Paxton. Cornyn is seen as a rhino. He's done virtually nothing for the president and has actually worked against him on some things. But again, I said to the president, if you need to get behind Cornyn to push Thune to maybe get the SAVE Act through or other key priorities, I wouldn't blame you. That's your call. Nope, the president said firmly, you're right. My people want Paxton. That's what he said. My people want Paxton. The look in his eyes told me everything, not just about the endorsement. More importantly, it revealed the attitude, the approach of this whole second term. Unlike the first one, he's more often trusting those political instincts of his own, which are almost always dead on right. We can argue about Iran. It's still playing out. But on one big issue after another, this time around, the commander-in-chief is usually not listening to the insiders, urging him to take the safe route. In this case, it would have been to stay with Cornyn. Except Cornyn and Thune have been doing virtually nothing to get the SAVE Act and other big America First priorities done. And while there's chatter now that Cornyn will join Cassidy and Tom Tillis in the grumpy caucus there in the Senate trying to stop the president and his MAGA priorities, those guys are going to have to face real people in MAGA at some point, not just the president. And voters are going to be mad about that. The president, meanwhile, is trying to mend fences. Congratulations, he wrote to Ken Paxton on such a tremendous win. And to John Cornyn for having run a strong and powerful race, but more importantly, having had a truly great career. John will remain my friend for a long time to come. You see, he's trying to be positive. And I would say don't believe the lefty liars already claiming the president put the Texas Senate seat in play because somehow they say Cornyn was a safe bet in November. And now Paxton's personal scandals could lead to a GOP loss. Well, we heard Texas was in play back when Beto O'Rourke, remember him, ran statewide multiple times and lost. The Democrat nominee now, James Tallarico, there on the top, he's already morphing into Beto. He's posing like him. He's preening like him. Well, Paxton is not buying it. He's already branding him Tallarico. Watch.
2: Let me tell you this. James Tallarico is a threat to everything we hold dear in this state and in this country. He's a threat to our security and our safety. He wants open borders and even said a welcome mat should be at our southern border. He's a threat to our children. He wants boys and girls sports, gender mutilation surgery performed on kids. And when asked what he loved outside of his family and friends, you heard what Brandon Gill said. His first answer was trans kids. That's weird, and that's a radical guy.
0: He's right. You're telling me with a straight face that Tallarico, who's running what he calls a vegan meatless campaign, whatever that is, in beef cattle friendly Texas, that's going to win?
3: I'm thinking about the differences between Tallarico and literally every other Texan. Don't know any Texans who believe in six genders other than Tallarico. Don't know any Texans who said it's immoral to eat meat other than Tallarico. Don't know any Texans who walk around saying things, you know, God is non-binary. You all are both Texans. Do you know any other Texan who even talks like that? Issues aside, who says these things out loud?
0: Beto 2.0 is already getting ready to run from his past loony left statements. Look at Tallarico.
4: And so they're going to throw everything they've got at us. They're going to dig up all kinds of, you know, old statements, take them out of context and try to paint them in the worst possible light because this is the only playbook they have in 2026.
0: Yeah. How'd that work for Kamala Harris in 2024, trying to shed her San Francisco liberal brand? Even MS Now is not really buying it and saying Tallarico, he's not moderate.
5: James Tallarico was cast and increasingly still is cast as a moderate. There is nothing. He's not a moderate. He and Jasmine Crockett have basically the same positions on almost every issue. He's a populist. He's a progressive.
0: Thank you. You see, in the run-up to the midterms, the key is the Democrats are showing their true colors, whether it's in Texas or, say, in New York, where the socialist mayor, Zohran Mamdani, is going full steam ahead on seizing some private property from landlords.
6: When necessary, we will take aggressive legal action to remove negligent owners and property managers. And for buildings that have suffered chronic neglect, we will work to transfer ownership to responsible stewards.
0: This is not loose talk. It's what they believe. Remember, Mamdani's lunatic housing advisor some months ago actually injecting the race card into this ridiculous case for seizing land? Watch.
7: For centuries, we've really treated property as an individualized good and not a collective good. And we are going to transitioning to treating it as a collective good and towards a model of shared equity. And it will mean that families, especially white families, but some POC families who are homeowners as well, are going to have a different relationship to property than the one that we currently have.
0: POC, she says, people of color, they might be affected, but it's really about getting white people off their land, that they're going to have a different relationship with their property. What does that even mean? It's crazy stuff. And this is why the president said again this week at his cabinet meeting, the country's going to be lost if Democrats somehow take control of Congress in November. That equation is getting tougher for the left. You see now that the primaries are coming to a close. The president has wrapped up his rhino hunt. Now it's on to taking out the Democrats, and they keep handing him more and more ammunition, seizing property, raising taxes, pushing boys and girls sports still, and saying in Texas somehow God is non-binary. Keep talking, guys. Keep talking. And that's the big take. For more on this, we spoke to Colorado Congresswoman Lauren Boebert about the future of the Republican Party. Watch. Welcome back. Always nice to see you.
8: Great to be with you, Ed. You know, the Democrat motto, you will own nothing and you will be happy.
0: Yes, and I'm sure that doesn't play well in Colorado. It's not going to play well in Texas. It seems like the power of the president's endorsement has never been stronger. We talked to you during that clash in Kentucky, and you made it clear you respect the president. You have principled differences. He now reigns supreme. Kentucky, as I said, Louisiana, Indiana, now Texas. What message is he sending to you and your Republican colleagues? What do you take away?
8: Well, I've never doubted the president's ability to get involved in an election and win. And I think just like we're seeing in other races, Thomas Massey was really a win for the president more than it was Ed Gallrein. Many people still don't know who he is, but they were voting for President Trump. I have voted for President Trump 3 times, and I love that he is cleaning house in some of these other areas. Cassidy had to go. Cornyn had to go. He's cleaning house in the state house in Indiana. And the president's name and endorsement has always and still matters. Yes, I was on the other side of that with my friend Thomas, but that is a principal policy decision to stand by those I believe in. And I'm going to continue to stand by President Trump, and he's going to continue to win.
0: So Democrats and Panikins are saying you're wrong in Texas, that James Tallarico can defeat Ken Paxton in November. They're trying to sell Tallarico, as you heard, as a moderate. Some, even on MS Now, are saying, no, he's like Jasmine Crockett, who I'm sure you know well there in the Congress. How do you, you know, Colorado's not far from Texas. How do you think calling God non-binary might play there?
8: Well, my early days in politics, I read the Colorado Blueprint, and this was a group of millionaires that got together to change Colorado's politics all around. And they said that Colorado was the petri dish for the nation. And if they can do what they wanted in Colorado, which they have, and taken over in super majorities, then they would seek Texas next. But Texas is the Lone Star State, and Texans are proud. James Tallarico said that Jesus and the Bible don't speak on abortion. Well, actually, Jesus Jesus did when he said, care for the vulnerable. Mm-hmm. And the Bible certainly does address murder. In fact, it literally made God's top 10. But it's clear Tallarico's faith is more of a weapon than a guiding principle. His church has books for young children that push transgender ideology and sexual explicit content. And that's not a religion. It's a cult. Just like in Colorado, Texas very much, they would rather castrate bulls than baby boys. Cults make you believe very silly things, like the transgender community needs abortion services too, which is another all-time idiotic line by Tallarico. And at the end of the day, Ed, James Tallarico will focus on abortion rights and transgender youth, while my friend Ken Paxton will be focused on securing the border, ensuring affordable housing by getting these massive hedge funds out of single family home buying, and ensure Texas is leading the way as America becomes energy dominant.
0: Absolutely. And speaking of energy dominant, we've seen a sharp increase in U.S. oil production right now, but those gas prices at the pump are still stubbornly high. You heard the president at the top of the broadcast tell his cabinet, tell the nation, I'm not going to let Iran dictate the terms of his midterms. Basically, right. if he's going to lose the midterms over making sure they don't have nuclear weapons, he's fine with that. What are real Americans saying where you're campaigning? What do your constituents think about the gas prices? What do they think about this mission in Iran?
8: Yes, well, my voters here do care about the midterms, because this means the future of our country, the future for our children and our children's children. So I do want to be focused on winning and keeping majorities and having more majorities at local levels. I don't want to see a chairman, Jamie Raskin, over the Judiciary Committee. I do not want to see a speaker, Hakeem Jeffries, where all they do is impeach President Trump week after week. And the gas prices, that is something that I have constituents calling me on regularly, but many of them are still believing in the president and his plan. Mm-hmm. That this will go down quickly, and we are focused on energy dominance here. So hopefully that means more jobs, more production, cleaner energy, because no one does it better than we do, and we can still keep our victories as we get through this midterm.
0: All right, have you talked to the president since the Massey defeat?
8: I have not spoke with him yet. The speaker suggested setting up a meeting, and I let him know that that wasn't necessary for me to keep on going. But of course, I always welcome speaking to the president. I do regret not sending him a congratulations text in Kentucky for, because like I said, that was his victory more than it was anyone else's.
0: All right. We'll try to get him the video. In the meantime, you're always welcome here. Lauren Boebert, thank you.
8: Thanks
0: for your
8: so
0: time.
8: Thanks so much, Ed.
0: Big week for the president as he celebrated more big primary victories, this time in Texas. Ken Paxton romping John Cornyn. The RNC chairman, Joe Gruters, joins me with his take on the midterms and how the media may have it all wrong. We'll talk about it next.
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17: It's been 35 days, as you can see on the counter here behind me, since Nicolas Maduro, the leader of this country, was taken by Delta forces.
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19: 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I don't think actors should. 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
21: What the FCC is supposed to regulate, ABC breaks that law every single night. That is not a comedy show. That is propaganda.
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22: In the early morning hours of May 2nd, 2011, the Central Intelligence Agency launched Operation Neptune Spear and set into motion a mission to bring one of the world's most notorious terrorists to justice. All indications were that Osama bin Laden was asleep as the U.S. Naval Special Warfare Development Group, known as SEAL Team 6, approached his highly secured three-story Pakistani-based compound. When located in his living quarters on the third floor of his compound, the head of the Islamist group Al-Qaeda was found using his young wife as a shield. The Obama administration reported the 54-year-old terrorist was given a traditional Islamic burial at sea. 9 years, 7 months, and 21 days following his infamous attack on New York's Twin Towers, killing thousands of innocent civilians, its mastermind Osama bin Laden was dead.
0: Thank you. While Democrats continue focusing their energy on defending illegal aliens, which we saw this week in New Jersey outside an ICE center, President Trump, he's focused on winning. He's not tired of it. So far, Trump-endorsed candidates remain undefeated in their primary races. Look at that. Unbelievable. 128-0. The RNC chairman, Joe Gruters, joined us this week with his take. You know, what an interesting contrast. You've got Democrats 6 days on standing up for illegal immigrants. You get the president standing up for America and winning and winning and winning.
1: Yes, listen, this is certainly the president's party. He's moving the party in a great direction. A great win for Ken Paxton yesterday, a MAGA warrior. He's going to win Texas. We're going to have another conservative ally to help the president move his agenda forward in Texas and the United States Senate. And we're very happy on our side looking at November and what that means for the party and the country overall.
0: I thought the media was telling us, with great authority, of course, that MAGA was dead, that the president was no longer ascendant. What went wrong?
1: Listen, I knew that, listen, this president's a machine. He's working hard every single day, and he's literally transformed the Republican Party into his image. And we're the, now the party of the, not only the American business, but the American worker. He's going after, you know, the affordability issue every single day. He wants to make sure everybody has a chance to achieve that American dream. And he's not stopping. That's why he's pushing so hard. He could sail into the sunset and the serve out the last 2.5 years and not take any risk. But this guy is going to bat for the American worker every single day.
0: Yeah, I agree. You make a great case. But some of your fellow Republicans seem to be leaving the reservation. Take a look at this picture obtained by TMZ DC. That's Congressman Thomas Massey vacationing with MTG, I guess at her home in Costa Rica, which has gotten a lot of attention. Nothing says America first, I guess, than hanging out in Costa Rica. What's going on with some of these folks bolting the party?
1: Listen, losers together, you know, they're obviously vacationing together, and so they're commiserating their losses together. But bye-bye, we don't need them. We need people who are going to be team players. We need people who will pass the Save America Act, and that's what's happening. We're making sure that we can continue the great movement of this president and the people that will support his policies in Congress. And that's what he's doing with all these endorsements. And, yes, he is transforming the party, 128-0. It's unbelievable. Nobody's come close to that, but it shows you the influence that this president has over the electorate right now and moving forward. He'll continue to have that.
0: I've got 30 seconds. The Democrats are trying to make this case that Paxton is not as strong as Cornyn against Tallarico. Your response?
1: Listen, Talafrico has no chance of winning Texas. He's a vegan. He loves trans kids. You know, he wants to welcome Matt on the border. Everything that's wrong with the liberals on the left, it's Talarico. You know, it's when you have a wet noodle handshake. That's who Talarico is. We don't need him in the United States Senate. Paxton is going to absolutely demolish him in November, and I can't wait to get Paxton in the United States Senate to go to bat for the conservative agenda and Donald J. Trump the next cycle.
0: There we are. Joe Gruters. He's the chairman of the RNC. He's fired up, as you can see. Sir, we appreciate your time.
1: Thank you.
0: Coming up, Democrats spent Memorial Day elevating the late George Floyd. Remember, he was a convicted criminal. There's Tim Walz, the governor, dancing at an event celebrating the life and legacy of Floyd on Memorial Day. We spoke with Senator Tommy Tuberville this week, and he was hopping mad about how our men and women in uniform didn't get the focus for some Democrats. We talk about it next.
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23: Structures were disassembled, they were shipped here. Though the house is about the size of a riverboat, every inch was put to use. Red Cross offices are on the first floor. Barton's residence is on the second floor, along with rooms to house volunteers. A pulley out the third floor window lowered emergency supplies to horse-drawn wagons below. They would travel down the road to Washington, D.C., where they would be loaded on rail cars. Parlors were places Red Cross volunteers would unwind after a busy day, and closets are everywhere, filled with precious supplies and first aid. Barton built the Red Cross, using what she learned as a nurse at war. During the Civil War, she gained fame setting up field hospitals to tend to the wounded at battles like Bull Run and Antietam, work which earned her the nickname Angel of the Battlefield. She wrote of the need for the American Red Cross. Philanthropy has been grafted onto the wild and savage stem of war. Clara never married. Her life was dedicated to helping those in need during wars and natural disasters like tornadoes, earthquakes, and hurricanes. Wherever there was suffering, Barton intended to lend the hand of God, all from within these walls. I'm Lucy Celia, and this is An American Place on Newsmax TV. Nestled in the rolling hills of Northern Virginia, Bull Run Regional Park is a place of natural beauty. But beneath these peaceful landscapes lies the site of one of the most pivotal and bloodiest battles of the Civil War. This is Bull Run, where on July 21st, 1861, the first major battle of the Civil War erupted. Known as the First Battle of Manassas in the South, it was a brutal clash between Union and Confederate forces, a battle that shattered illusions of a short war and signaled years of carnage to come. I'm Lucy Celia, and this is An American Place on Newsmax.
0: Welcome back. Instead of focusing on the brave men and women who made the ultimate sacrifice over Memorial Day, Democrats are doing something else. Here's a Minnesota Governor Tim Walz. He spent the afternoon commemorating the sixth anniversary of George Floyd's death. Alabama Senator Tommy Tuberville joined me to discuss that and a whole lot more. Here's our conversation. A talking point so stale, the boss needs a teleprompter. On Memorial Day, the Democrats honor a convicted criminal, George Floyd, instead of focusing on our brave men and women in uniform. What's your reaction to all that?
4: Well, my reaction is, Ed, I hope they know that they live in the greatest country ever on the face of the earth. But somehow, and for some reason, they want to change it to something else. But if you go back and look at everything that they do, Ed, especially rehashing the George Floyd scenario of 6 years ago, instead of honoring the people that have given their lives to our country, instead of doing that, they don't have any policies to go by, nothing. So they have to rehash things over and over and over. The drag problem, the Bruce Springsteen, one of the outspoken people that hates President Trump, and that's exactly what it is. It's hate. President Trump's done more for this country in a year and a half than Bruce Springsteen has done in his entire lifetime. So shut the hell up and go by what President Trump wants to do and try to make this country better. I'm basically just tired of hearing about it, in D.C. and all these liberals just trying to go off the deep end and do things that makes our country suffer.
0: Absolutely. You're strong as ever and blunt as ever. Something that has maybe overshadowed some of those accomplishments you mentioned of the president over the last year and a half is this war in Iran, which he's obviously trying to bring to a close. Iran now claiming the U.S. military's defensive strikes, earlier today on targeted Iranian forces are a grave violation of the current ceasefire. But the president, as you know, seems to be sending a message ahead of this cabinet meeting tomorrow with these strikes. It's like a fork in the road, sir. Is he briefing the cabinet on a peace deal, in your estimation, tomorrow? Or is he getting ready to maybe brief them on how the military men have to go in and try to finish Iran off? Which path do you think is coming, sir?
4: A little bit of both. You know, President Trump's not looking for a ceasefire. He's not looking for a deal that's going to last 6 months. He's dealing with a bunch of idiots in Iran that they don't want to make really any deal. But he's trying to put together Abraham Accords where he gets all the Arabs, everybody in the Middle East, including Israel, on the same side to where if they were to bring Iran in, they can help get Iran back in line. And not just us as the American citizens and President Trump. And so he's trying to do a deal that's going to last 50 to 100 years. And so you got to give him credit. The guy's smart. He loves to negotiate, but he understands that we can't do a deal just with Iran. The deal has to be done with all the other Arab states, all the neighbors, Israel, everybody included. And if we do that, it will be something that will make the world better.
0: Yeah, he's talking about Abraham Accords 2.0, as you know, and you teed it up perfectly. And that would be an incredible achievement that, as you suggest, would last generations, perhaps. You, meantime, back here at home, are blocking these Democrat efforts to deny the use of federal funds to compensate January 6 protesters. It's part of the president's anti-weaponization fund, well over $1 billion. He's proposed almost $2 billion. You say Democrats claim the bill is about stopping so-called rewards for January 6th rioters. But in reality, the legislation as drafted says if the federal government prosecuted you, Congress can't even ask, the Democrats are saying, if the prosecution was fair. How dangerous is that? The way Democrats lock people up and then they want to have a bill where there's no scrutiny of whether these poor people were locked up for no reason.
4: Yeah, the Democrats want to weaponize the federal government. And if we ever do that, and which we did for 4 years under Joe Biden, then we're not going to have a country left. We're going to be fighting in the streets. And so President Trump's exactly right. You know, we need to help these people that were arrested, thrown in jail for a year, 2 years, lost their businesses, lost their families, or dead broke. And again, they weren't given due process. Now, we do not need to help people that went after law enforcement agents. Yeah. That's not going to happen. Todd Blanche came and told us all as a group last week, all the Republican senators, that's not going to happen. And for some reason, some of these senators goes outside and says, listen, you know, I'm not going to vote for anything that's going to reward people that attack law enforcement officers. I don't know where they came up with that. I was in the same meeting. So we need help to help these people out. But the people that are against this, Ed, are the same people that for 4 years, Republicans and Democrats, that voted for $300 billion to be sent to Ukraine, which we know probably half to even maybe more than that was stolen by the by the corrupt politicians in Ukraine. And we're worried about helping American citizens. Come on, give me a break.
0: There you go. Last thing I teed up, that AOC was in your neck of the woods last week. She's been to Georgia, Pennsylvania, going to some battleground states. Axios now saying that she is literally putting into motion a presidential campaign. How do you think her brand of socialism might sell in your home state of Alabama?
4: Well, if she keeps coming to the South, I think she likes us. If she keeps coming to the South, we might turn into Republican because she might hear enough common sense to get her ideas changed around. But right now, she has nothing upstairs because, again, the Democrats, the Socialist Party, they do not have any policies that help this country or helps the world. All they want to do is run on something to control and gain power and to keep the money flowing to them and the Democrats, and that's exactly why she came to Alabama for a couple of days.
0: She's got nothing upstairs. I love that. Real quick, Ken Paxton's going to be joining my friend Carl Higbee next hour live here on Newsmax. You got a quick prediction on what might happen in Texas?
4: Yeah, well, I'm behind President Trump, whatever he wants, and he endorsed Ken Paxton. I know Senator Cornyn very well. He's been up to, you know, been in D.C. for a long time. I think the American people are looking for change. They're looking for people that's going to follow President Trump. I think Ken Paxton will win. It looks like he's already started his campaign by looking at his advertisements against the guy that he's going to run against in November. So, Ken, it'd be good. We'll see what happens tonight.
0: All right. Senator Tuberville, Coach, always a pleasure to have you. Thank you, sir.
4: Thank you.
0: Coming up, even more radical comments coming from Texas Senate Democrat nominee James Tallarico. Boy, are they coming back to haunt him. It's why we're going to tell him, shut your pie hole. Our favorite segment right after this.
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22: Tough confronting an angry crowd of students and bystanders. Suddenly, out of that crowd, as seen here, an older white woman came to her rescue and guided her safely to a bus. Even after the nine students were admitted to Central High, the year that followed found them being subjected to taunts and abuses, both verbal and physical, by student and parent alike.
11: Well, I think, like, if a Spanish or a Chinese person came here, it wouldn't be hard to get along with them. It's just that the Negroes are, what you might say, more different to us than a Spanish person might be.
22: However, with the admittance of those brave students on the 25th day of September, 1957, the precedent had been set. And soon afterward, all of Little Rock schools voluntarily complied with the court's rulings, and planned school segregation became part of a troubled past. I'm Bill Curtis, and this is an American moment.
12: This was America in 1980, held in contempt by foreign nations. Across the world, people were losing their freedoms. So many countries thought America had seen its day. But we knew better. So we stopped complaining together and started working together. Today, America is strong again. We're looking to the future with confidence and pride. America's best days and democracy's best days lie ahead.
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0: Time for our favorite segment. I get to tell one lucky leftist, shut your pie hole. Let's cut a slice now for the Texas Senate Democrat hopeful, James Tallarico. Several clips of him have resurfaced. You've seen him before over the last few months as he gears up for this big Senate battle. But over Memorial Day weekend, his sermon from 2019 went really viral. Here's what he had to say about the American flag.
5: I often think when reclaiming symbols, I think about the American flag. I think the Confederate flag is a symbol of treason and terrorism. But the American flag is such a complicated symbol for most of us. And in many ways, like Jesus, like the cross, it's been co-opted and in some ways its true meaning has been betrayed.
0: James, who's exactly co-opted the American flag? Conservatives, freedom-loving Americans? I don't see Democrats showing too much pride in this country, let alone waving the flag. It's my pleasure to tell James Tallarico, shut your pie hole. We discussed that with our friend Ben Weingarten. He's a senior contributor for The Federalist Watch. Ben, welcome back. Always nice to see you.
27: Thanks for having me. I appreciate it.
0: He's no stranger to dumb quotes. The same guy who thinks God is non-binary, that there's six different genders. Republicans having a field day with that. But the idea that the American flag is confusing somehow to me, compares it to the Confederates and treason. Paxton and Cornyn have to be licking their chops. Whoever emerges has a lot to work with.
27: Yeah, I mean, the narrative that somehow, well, Republicans are going to have to shift millions of dollars to a race to beat Tallarico gets things completely backwards. The Democrats are going to be blowing tens of millions of dollars on a guy who says it's complex how we feel about the American flag. No American, certainly no Texan, has a question about what the American flag stands for. It stands for the greatest country in the history of mankind. They all know that. I guess only he doesn't know that. And gosh, I mean, who is he representing in that state?
0: Yes, right. It's not going to fly in Texas, literally, figuratively. And then you look at another one of these Democrat Senate candidates in Graham Plattner. We already

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7: New York City a couple weeks later, but Washington's army survived. 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I'm Lucy Celia, and this is An American Place on Newsmax TV.
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9: When Rosa Parks stepped on that Montgomery, Alabama bus on December 1st, 1955, she didn't set out to make history. She just wanted to get home. Montgomery's segregated buses had divided seating. White passengers in front, colored passengers in the back. When the bus driver needed more seats for his white passengers, he ordered her and three others to vacate their seats. The others complied and moved, but Rosa quietly refused.

0: and was quickly arrested. Working alongside Dr. Martin Luther King, Rose's arrest sparked a highly effective citywide protest with African Americans boycotting city buses. Rose's protest and resulting boycott didn't end segregation, but it sparked a movement that ended the racial system, paving the way for a more equal society. You're watching An American Moment.
1: The big primary in California is coming up this week. It includes the Los Angeles mayor's race, where reality TV star Spencer Pratt keeps on gaining ground against the Democrat incumbent Karen Bass. And now even Ashley Allison, who worked in the Biden-Harris campaign, is acknowledging that Pratt's got a real shot here. And these Democrats are putting some distance between themselves and the Democrat mayor, Bass.
2: Here's the thing, though, I think that the political parties need to actually wake up to. Is that the way politics are being run are different.
3: That's what I want to get.
2: The way you actually win campaigns is through memes right now. And we need to either learn how to do it better so that the people we actually want with solutions actually engage with it. He is climbing in polls because he's like, you know what? I'm going to go find people where we are.
1: You know, for more on that, we spoke to our political panel, 10-Minute Drill podcast host and GOP strategist Matt Whitlock. Alongside him, Tony Katz, host of the great Tony Katz Today Show and the Eat, Drink, Smoke radio show as well. Watch. Gentlemen, welcome. Always good to see you.
4: Good to see you.
5: Good
4: Memorial Day.
1: Tony, what do you think of the way Spencer Pratt has run this campaign and the fact that now even veterans of the Biden-Harris team are saying, maybe we should go talk to real people. Imagine that.
4: Authenticity sells. And it sells very, very well. It is what you want, no matter what the business you may be in. And in politics, you don't have to look any further than President Trump. Authenticity sells. Speaking in a way that people speak, not engaging in the doublespeak, not engaging in the purely political speak, not being afraid of a position, not being afraid of your own standards, your own morals, whether they be high or low, and saying, hey, this is who I am and this is where I'm at. Not pretending that your Nazi tattoo isn't a Nazi tattoo, a la Grant Plattner, but saying, I've got failures and I've got foibles and I've got this, but I can see these problems right here in Los Angeles. There's a whole bunch of them. And Pratt's approach has been spectacular. And admittedly, the AI videos, just incredible. That's what you're going to see all of 2028.
1: Yeah, Matt, Pratt's also taken to the streets of L.A. Pretty clever move. His supporters are power washing the streets that are filthy and then tattooing on the sidewalks that campaign logo for Spencer Pratt. And it's both exposing the filth under Karen Bass. I mean, look at all of the tent cities and everything. And also, you know, getting his name out there. What do you think about taking this campaign to the streets, literally?
6: I love this. As an experienced power washer, I really enjoyed this move because what they're showing is that underneath this dirt, there's a great clean street and you don't have to live like this. He's not winning because the memes. He's winning, to Tony's point, because of the authenticity, but also because all he's saying is we should not have to live like this. We pay some of the highest taxes in the country and we can't walk down our streets without seeing a drug addict on the road, homelessness everywhere, garbage in the streets, and a mayor who is in Ghana during the worst wildfire crisis in history. And so it's a simple message, just saying the message of, we deserve better than this.
1: Well, that's the microcosm of the Democrats' problems. The macro would be this autopsy report from the DNC last week that suggested they have no strategy. All they want to do is orange man bad. And New Jersey Senator Cory Booker admitted it on CNN. Watch.
7: That's, again, plainly what I've been saying. You are not going to win this election just by what you're against. You need to start articulating who you're for and what you're for. Have a vision that's compelling, that not only engenders trust, but makes sense.
1: Tony, I mean, this is like politics 101, and we're now like 23 weeks from the midterm, and Cory Booker, who wants to be the next president, is saying, we don't really have a platform.
4: You know, it's interesting. You take a look at generic ballot information and how Republicans are closing the gap on generic ballot. And allow me to say this. Imagine if Republicans across the country were actually serious about winning the midterms. I still haven't seen that. What this is a discussion of is how poorly the Democrats are engaged with everyday Americans. They don't connect. And part of the issue is that city Democrats hate Midwest moderates. They believe that the socialism they voted for in New
3: New York with Mamdani, the socialism they voted for in Seattle with Katie Wilson. This is who they are, and it isn't where the rest of the country is. And what Democrats have done is they have left those Midwest moderates with no other choice than to vote for Republicans because these people are crazy. It is remarkable. And it's not like I'm giving them advice. They ain't going to listen to me. Matt will tell you. This is who they are from beginning to end, and they have no way out except their own collapse.
1: Matt, buried in that autopsy report is a chart that is fascinating because it tears down the Obama legacy and shows Donald Trump is the strongest political figure of this generation, maybe any generation. Over the 16 years from 09 to 2025, so the beginning of Obama through Trump here, Republicans have gained 13 seats in the U.S. Senate, 41 seats in the U.S. House compared to Democrats, sort of net there. Missouri Senator Eric Schmidt put the, box score. Obama killed the Democrat Party. Trump resurrected the Republican Party. Sorry, not sorry. Your final thought, Matt.
6: So it really is. Obama started it. But when you look at someone like Cory Booker, he's continuing it. We call him Miracle Whip because it's empty calories. It's a lot of fluff. It looks like something. But when you try and dig in, Cory Booker's most famous moment in the last few years is a 25-hour floor speech in the Senate where no one can remember a single word of what he said. So from the Obama era until now, it's so much performative nonsense without any substance behind it for actual working people. And so that's why you've seen that arc you've seen. And it's not going to shift any time soon because Democrats haven't learned any lessons from it.
1: So you're saying you need to focus on issues and you need to talk to real voters. It's like Democrats are just learning this. It's really incredible. Matt, Tony, appreciate your insight as always. See you next week.
6: Good to be with
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1: Coming up, chaos erupting in New Jersey this week as left-wing protesters, including some senators and congressmen, tried to gain access to an ICE detention center. They were all Democrats out there, all standing up for illegal immigrants. Unbelievable. Dinesh D'Souza is here to weigh in with his take right after this.
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1: And now my final take. Radical left-wing agitators and even some lawmakers on the Democrat side turned a New Jersey ICE detention center into a literal war zone. The governor, Mikey Sherrill, was there, Senator Cory Booker and Senator Kim as well. Over 100 protesters showed up to support illegals. They were standing up for illegal immigrants who were on a so-called hunger strike, complaining about the conditions. And this is what the Democrats care about. Standing up for illegals who don't like the conditions at the detention center. We spoke to Dinesh D'Souza, the author, filmmaker, and host of the weekly show, Dinesh. Watch. You know, you've now got folks like Senator Andy Kim playing the victim, claiming he was injured somehow while defending illegals on a so-called hunger strike. The president at the State of the Union, as you know, said these Democrats stand for illegals over Americans, and now they walk right into that.
21: Yeah, I think that the Democrats have stopped trying to persuade the American people that their ideas are good. You notice that they never make the case anymore for anything that they stand for. If they want higher taxes, they won't tell you why it's a good idea. If they want to make the border more porous, they will never make the case for why that's going to help America in some way. If they want us out of Iran, they won't give reasons why Trump needs to pull out right now. So the Democrats have resorted now to a kind of strategy in which they accuse the opposition of being haters and being Islamophobes. And they focus here on trying to almost bust open the border with a moral inversion. In a sense, the lawbreakers, the people who come illegally in this country, yeah, become heroes. And the people who are enforcing the law become, in their view, lawbreakers.
1: Yes, and some of the protesters were wearing masks, even though they're always complaining about ICE agents in masks. So you have to wonder about that. Meantime, you've been dogged about going after this Democrat fraud. The SBA administrator, Kelly Loeffler, is now requiring borrowers to prove U.S. citizenship before getting taxpayer-backed loans. Now, she noted that before this administration, borrowers went to the Small Business Administration. They were not required to confirm their birth date before getting their hands on these loans. And it doesn't appear like they really had to do anything to prove they were actually citizens, Dinesh. Isn't this common sense to put American businesses and citizens first? What took so long?
21: It's incredible that the fraud is able to reach this level, this volume, before it gets detected. And so it almost seems like billions of dollars have already gone down the drain, and now it's being exposed finally. I think even in the case of all that fraud that was in Minneapolis, I don't believe that the Somalis could have figured it out on their own. I believe that the Democrats work hand in hand with these illegals and show them how to do the fraud. Hey, listen, you need to set up an NGO and you need to apply for this. And this is how you get a permit. And they're not paying attention to this back door is open. And so that's how you get the money. And this is how you set up a learning or leering center. So all of this, I think, is an elaborate collaboration between the Democratic left on the one side and the illegals and the partisans of the illegals on the other.
1: Yeah, and you make a great point that they probably didn't do this on their own. Do you think this is why somebody like Spencer Pratt might actually become the next mayor of L.A.?
21: Well, this is a guy who is, you know, he's almost like Peter Sellers in that movie where he just speaks out in the most basic way, just describing the most common sense of the matter. It's not even that he doesn't even have to go beyond the seventh grade level of clarity. And yet it's like a bombshell because there's so much confusion and madness going on in California that this guy seems like a veritable prophet or sage.
1: Absolutely. Great point. Dinesh D'Souza, always great to check in with you. Thank you, my friend.
21: My pleasure.
1: Thanks for watching. And you can catch me now weekdays right here on Newsmax, 5 p.m. Eastern for Ed Henry, The Big Take. Until then, have a great weekend, Patriots.
0: What's going to happen is I need everybody to leave the house because we're off. You have to immediately exit.
17: What are you talking about?
22: Every day, law enforcers are forced to make life-changing decisions.
23: Do not move or you are going to get it.
24: Shoot that.
22: Witness the raw courage and the split-second choices that define a career and change people's lives forever.
25: I want to ride, please. I swear to God.
26: I got a problem with your statement because I got the little girl saying you grabbed her by the shoulder.
27: I'm honestly afraid to get out. Can I?
28: Yeah,
29: dude,
28: you should be. Get out.
29: I'm telling you right now. Stop. Stop. Stop.
23: He's got a gun. He's got a gun.
30: I don't.
23: Yes, you do.
30: I don't.
23: You f***ing do.
31: Stay down.
32: You know this is f***ed up. Sir, lay flat. Lay flat.
31: This is f***ed up.
22: This is Caught on Body Cam. Marshfield, Massachusetts.
33: Hello, sir.
34: How are you doing, officer?
33: I'm not doing too bad. How are you?
34: Not too bad.
22: Officers are called to a local Walmart over a man refusing to leave the premises. When they arrive, they find the man who is sitting in a car park holding a sign asking for jobs.
34: I'm trying to get a job.
33: Yeah? What's your sign say?
34: Please help. We'll work. God bless.
33: Okay.
34: I'm just trying to get a lawn mowing job, I hope.
33: Trying to get a lawnmowing job?
34: Yep. It's hard getting a job when you don't have a car.
33: Yep.
34: I got seizures, so I don't drive.
33: Okay.
34: It's hard just not having a car, you know.
33: I can understand that.
34: And I have a job. I mean, I usually work for my landlord. I live in Loyal. I have a place. I'm perfectly cool. Everything's fine. I'm ex-veteran.
22: The man claims to be an ex-veteran and from Wisconsin. The police try to get the man to leave, but he becomes more and more defensive and argumentative. The confrontation goes on and on as they try to explain to the man that he is trespassing and needs to leave.
33: Part of the street.
32: Stop saying right down there by the pickup. But it's not. It's not the same.
34: Department of Motor Vehicles.
32: No, it is not.
34: Yes, it is. Walmart didn't pay for that sign. The state did.
33: Do you see a stop sign down
34: there? The state paid for that stop sign because it's a motor vehicle transportation.
32: So you know all these laws, but you can't get a job.
34: Yeah. It's not no attitude. And Jody knows me because I'm an 8-time felon.
32: Look at all you're talking.
34: I live with killers.
32: And last time I talked to you,
34: yeah,
32: you start off like
34: me.
32: This.
34: You harassed me
32: and
34: again.
32: And then you're apologizing because you had attitude.
34: And then you harassed me again. I got schizophrenia. Why you
32: that doesn't give you an excuse
34: me.
32: To yell at people.
34: You're harassing me.
22: The man also claims that he knows the law because he wanted to become a police officer and that he has schizophrenia.
32: Okay, we'll write you a learning ticket, and I'll call probation then, okay?
34: Go ahead. I'm going to call them. Hey, okay. If you file that learning ticket, you know I'm going to fight it, and I'm not going to leave.
22: Eventually, the police decide to write him a loitering ticket, something the man does not take kindly to.
33: It's private property. We can't enforce those stop signs.
34: You're right. That's private property right there.
33: Nope.
34: This is public.
33: Public property is up there.
34: No, it isn't.
33: It
34: That's
33: is.
34: That's private.
33: Okay. Pull up a GIS map.
34: No, I ain't got to pull up no GIS okay. map. I you're know the law.
33: You're refusing to let me explain things to you.
34: I know the law.
33: No, you don't.
34: Yes, I do.
33: You think you do, but you don't.
34: Dude, I was going to be a cop. How the hell do you don't think I don't know the law?
33: I don't care if you're going
34: Bullshit.
33: To be.
34: You have to learn the law just as much as I did.
33: Okay, then you would understand that you can't...
34: And you would understand that this is Walmart parking lot, and this is private this is public property.
33: Okay.
34: You're harassing me.
33: I am not harassing you.
34: Yes, you are.
33: We got a call up here. And you were asked to leave, but you did. You gave them attitude.
34: I got schizophrenia. What do you expect?
33: If you would have stepped off their property, they wouldn't have even called us. But
34: I
33: can't
34: step off their property because I'm not on their property.
22: Despite the ticket, the man still won't leave even after a final warning.
33: This is our city.
34: Yeah, but it's not your jurisdiction.
33: All right. This is going to be your last opportunity.
34: No.
33: They want you trespassed.
34: Good.
33: Which means you
34: I'm not on their property.
33: You are on their property.
34: No, I'm not.
33: If you refuse to leave right now.
34: Hey, if you touch me, I swear to God, I'll protect myself.
33: You're going to get arrested.
34: I swear to God, I'll protect myself. I didn't do anything
2: wrong. What's he saying?
33: He's refusing to leave the property.
2: He's refusing to leave, so we're going to be arresting him.
33: Yep. He says he's going to defend himself.
2: Yeah, he said he's going to defend himself if we try to arrest him, so.
22: After all other peaceful avenues have been done, police have no choice but to arrest him.
2: Joseph, probation put a hold on you, okay? Can you stand up?
34: They put a hold on me?
2: Yep.
34: All right.
2: You know, just put out your cigarette, please.
33: Put it out, please.
34: No. I said don't touch me. I said don't touch me.
2: You tase
34: me. Come on. Yeah. Tase me. Yeah.
2: You're under arrest.
34: Small tase me. I said that.
2: Okay.
34: Do that. Yeah, mother. That's my get off. Okay. Come back. I said don't touch me.
22: During the arrest, officers deploy the taser to help detain him, and when searching his pockets, they find multiple illegal drugs.
2: Okay,
33: you okay?
2: You're bleeding? He's bleeding.
33: Any weapons?
2: Do you have any weapons? What was that?
34: No, I'm in English.
2: I couldn't hear you.
34: No, I'm in English. No, I'm in English.
2: No English? Joseph, you had every opportunity, man. I hope there's some drugs. That's probably why. Cool. We were just going to write you some tickets, dude.
34: Yeah, well...
2: No, it's not going
34: to be. You sat there and talked my PO for 9 hours.
2: It was a 5-minute phone call.
34: No, it was 9 hours.
22: Even while being arrested, the man continues to act bizarrely, pretending to not speak English as well as muttering to himself. The suspect was ultimately arrested on multiple charges, including possession of drugs, trespassing.
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9: They consist now of the whole people. The founders wanted the right to bear arms protected, and for good reason. Americans had gained their independence from the British Empire, the most powerful military force in the world, because they were armed. James Madison, the author of the Second Amendment, drew from English common law on the rights of individuals to keep and bear arms. And in the Federalist Papers, Madison and Alexander Hamilton wrote about the role of an armed citizenry that would protect the freedoms guaranteed by the Constitution. President George Washington addressed the issue in his first address to both houses of Congress in 1790, A free people, Washington said, ought not only to be armed, but disciplined. I'm Calista Gingrich, and this is Let Freedom Ring on Newsmax TV.
0: Hey, I'm Carl Higbee from Newsmax. Look, I'm unapologetically pro-American, and honestly, this is the one place that lets me call it how it is. I'm not holding back. I'll give it to you straight every single night.
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2: Hi, how are you doing?
13: Good, how are you?
2: How can I help?
13: We got hit twice earlier.
2: Are they both already gone?
13: Oh, yeah.
22: Police were dispatched to an in-progress shoplifting incident, but upon arrival, the suspect had already fled the scene. Officers, however, acted on a hunch and began checking into local stores to see if they could find the suspect. The store manager says the suspect has also been prostituting outside of the store over the past few days. Police catch up to the person in another store.
2: Come on, man. Can you come outside with me? Come on, put that back. Put that back.
14: This would be the night, sir.
2: Come outside.
14: Am I not supposed to be here?
2: Come outside.
14: Am I not supposed to be here?
2: Come outside.
14: I'm not a
2: sir. Come outside right now.
14: I'm not a sir.
2: Okay.
14: Don't touch.
2: You're gonna
14: stop it. What's wrong with you? What's wrong with you?
22: And they immediately begin resisting the officer, forcing them to deploy a taser after the suspect tries to flee.
14: Get on your stomach!
2: Get on your stomach!
14: Get on your stomach!
2: Get on your stomach!
14: Get on your stomach!
2: Get on your stomach!
14: My parents just kicked me out!
2: Get on your stomach!
14: Can you talk to me, please?
22: The suspect begins screaming and throwing a complete tantrum.
2: Get on your stomach! Get on your stomach or you're gonna get it again! Do you hear me?
22: He even begins meditating.
2: Why are you doing this to me?
14: Get it behind.
2: Lord!
14: Lord! Stay alive! Stay alive!
2: Just behind your back.
14: Stay alive, Lord! Don't be lying to you. You lie to everybody.
2: Stand
14: you're
2: up.
14: Not gonna have sex.
2: Stand up.
14: If they do this to me.
2: They're
14: not gonna have sex if they do this to me.
2: They're not.
14: You taste the.
22: The person struggles the entire time during the arrest, acting like a spoiled child.
14: I can't move my legs. You're abusing the out of me. You did not do this from the beginning.
22: During the arrest, the suspect shouts and screams many different things. They also claim that the woman in the store is the one who told him to run, despite that not being the case. The obnoxious behavior continues as officers haul him to the cruiser.
14: You don't know me. All you do is lie. You abuse me.
2: Stop.
14: You abuse me.
2: Can I help out quick?
22: Even officers are surprised, however, by what the suspect shouts next.
14: Stop.
2: If you kick us, that's another charge.
14: I didn't mean to. Stop it. Stop me.
2: Stand up.
14: Stop
22: when they start screaming rape and about their pronouns.
34: Abraham, why'd you tase me?
11: Just bear with us, man. We're trying to help you.
34: You did not help. You just grabbed me from the door. I'm scared shitless. You just, it's back. You tased the f*** out of me. Stop. I don't want to be high.
11: Do you remember me, Abraham? We used to work together, bro. Hey, I'm here to help you, man.
34: I do not please.
22: The whining continues for a while as officers search the suspect and take pictures of the taser wounds for evidence.
34: Look at the mark. Look at your hands. Your hands are too much. Just let me sit, please. No, just let me sit, please. I can't breathe. I can't breathe. I can't breathe. I can't. No, no, I can't breathe. I can't breathe. I can't breathe. I can't breathe, please. I can't breathe. Stop forcing me. Can you just let me breathe?
22: The suspect claims when questioned that they weren't stealing and that people called the police on them because they are jealous of them.
34: Because I get judged when I got kicked out. Everyone knows me here. They judge me, they get jealous of me.
11: They don't get jealous of you.
34: Yes, they do. Don't lie, please.
11: The complaint was that you were stealing.
34: I am not.
11: That's their complaint.
34: My brother is the one that steals.
11: Okay, so how do
34: I don't steal. My brother does. Yeah.
22: The tantrum continues, however, after the suspect is taken to a local hospital.
15: Do me a favor.
34: Over jealousy. You are not innocent. You're guilty. You're guilty. You are guilty! And he knows it! Who are you gonna impress, man? You are the bully, but I forgive you.
16: The cat notes and everything. Like, at this time, she was self-dispatching to a 21, well, self-dispatched to the weapons call or whatever.
15: Me on my neck and then you took off running. And then I told you I was going to tase you.
22: Though they forgive the officers, they were ultimately charged with shoplifting.
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18: 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I'm Lucy Celia, and this is An American Place on Newsmax TV. 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
22: Longview, Washington. Officers were called in to help de-escalate a fight that had broken out in a bar. Police arrive on the scene to people shouting and arguing, with officers deciding to hear each side of the story first. One of the men is immediately confrontational and argumentative. Everyone in the situation seems to be drunk to some degree, not helping the already tense situation as arguing begins again.
23: Nobody said nothing.
24: Who just said?
23: Hey, we're done.
24: Yeah, you're.
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24: Okay, sir.
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24: Hold on. Okay. All right. Bye. No, they're about to find out.
25: Rick, just hold on a second, okay? Just hang tight.
24: Don't push on me.
25: Don't stop, okay? We're walking our son out. We're trying to keep it de-escalated right now. I don't want you to go over there and de-escalate.
22: The officers try to hear everyone out, and as the story becomes more clear that Rick, the father of one of the people who were involved in the brawl, had more to do with it than anyone else. However, the officers were going to let the man leave, understanding that this was simply a drunken fight. However, the man continues to shout at the other people, escalating the situation again. When an officer touches the man gently, asking him to stop, he becomes even more agitated and officers are forced to take action.
24: Because you
25: guys are good to go.
24: What problem?
25: You guys are good to leave. You guys are good to go.
24: We're going to leave. Okay?
25: You're good to go, Rick.
24: You forgetting about the Fourth Amendment?
25: So?
24: You can kiss my ass.
25: No, I'm not going to do that.
24: Yeah, you will.
25: No, I won't.
24: Kiss my ass, motherfucker. And the rest of you.
25: Leave.
24: You piece of
25: Rick.
24: Rick.
25: Stop.
24: You're under arrest.
25: Hey,
24: get on the ground. Right.
25: Hey, Lovey, we're fighting.
24: Hey,
26: He's got a bad shoulder.
24: Stop resisting.
25: Go through cover.
26: Put your arm behind your back.
24: Stop resisting. Put your hand behind your back.
25: I'm going to figure it out.
26: Relax.
24: However, you're on your stomach right now.
25: On your stomach. He's got a bad shoulder. Everybody take a deep breath.
26: Hey, listen.
25: I'm helping. We're trying to figure it out.
26: Everybody
25: stop talking.
26: Sir,
25: we are going to place you in two sets of cuffs. You need
26: I'm
25: to chill.
26: Only react.
27: You guys didn't need to punch him like that.
24: Well, he doesn't come at us in our face and threaten to kill us.
27: He kicked our ass. He never said that.
24: He threatened to kick my ass.
27: He was standing right, he never threatened to kick my ass.
25: It's all being recorded.
26: I'm going to need a third cuff.
25: Yep.
26: Third cuff, please.
24: Oh.
25: Okay, just relax.
28: Roll it for...
22: The man continues to resist the arrest, even after being tased, clearly wanting to fight.
0: Give my wallet. Give my wallet to my wife.
25: You guys have brought
0: it? No, give my wallet to my wife.
1: Okay, we can okay. do that.
3: I do have someone. You want to grab him?
1: Yeah.
4: I'm going to go bail you out.
0: I need to get my...
25: You guys already pulled the...
1: Yeah, I got tidger okay. probes out. Hey, you need to stand up on your own. You're too big for me to hold. Okay, there you go. Ray's bringing a car around. Right? Somebody put him in a car.
25: Oh, hold on, hold on.
1: Just hold chill.
0: Give me my sheet.
24: That's the okay. cartridge.
25: Outside the door here, okay?
24: There you go.
4: I'm going to go get... Does he have to bail you out?
0: I'm going to sue the shit out of you guys.
24: Go ahead and try that.
22: Even after being arrested, the man continues his aggressive tone, exclaiming he is going to sue officers as he is escorted to the cruiser.
1: Okay, we're in the middle of a highway. I can't. So give me 2 seconds. Goodness.
22: The suspect was charged with assault, harassment, resisting arrest, and malicious mischief. Tampa, Florida. Officers were conducting a traffic stop on a car for an improper lane change. When approaching the car, the woman decides to make things incredibly difficult for police, immediately acting bizarre and erratic, clearly under the influence of something.
7: But I'm not a bad person. Hi. This is Lily.
8: How you doing, ma'am?
7: Hi, it's my hand.
8: I see your hand.
7: I'm not going to be a bad person.
8: That's good.
7: I tell the truth. I'm an honest and regular human being who tells the truth, and I don't want to get in trouble.
22: The woman claims she is here to pick someone up and continues to act in a strange way.
7: I'm perfectly sane.
8: Okay. Well, I'm not saying I'm
7: perfectly sane. Hold on, can I talk to your microphone?
8: No, here. Actually,
7: I'm not going to touch you.
8: Shut that real quick.
7: No, sir. Unless you want me, you can have me. But I'm not stepping out of anything because I'm perfectly safe.
8: That's fine.
7: How dare you?
8: Can I check your eyes as part of field sobriety to make sure that you're okay to be driving?
7: I don't know if I have it on me.
8: You don't know if you have any eyes on you?
7: I have 2 of them.
8: Yeah, can I check them as part of field sobriety?
7: Oh, yes, please.
8: Okay. Can you step outside so I can
7: no!
8: do it?
7: No!
8: Okay.
7: I'm not doing that.
8: Okay, do you wear glasses or contacts?
7: Sometimes.
8: Well, are you wearing them right now?
7: No.
8: Okay.
7: They're colored contacts because okay. I like green eyes.
8: Okay.
7: Stop f***ing playing with me, sir. You have a f***ing mustache and I don't trust you.
8: Oh, I'm sorry to let you feel that way.
7: Do you have a f***ing cam on you?
8: Sure.
7: Because I want the cam to be catching all of this.
8: I believe that it is.
7: I don't trust him.
8: Okay. Here, listen. Can you see my light right here?
7: Yes.
8: What color is it?
7: Red.
8: All right, what I want you to do is focus on my light.
7: Should I?
8: Well, I'd like you to.
7: Yeah, you'd like me to. But I don't want to because okay. I don't trust you.
8: Well, here's what's going on, okay? Right now...
7: Okay, touch me.
8: There's a possibility that
7: Can
8: you're
7: I
8: impaired.
7: Can I help you? No, so I'm not even the driver.
8: Well, I would like to check your eyes.
7: I'm not the driver, so you don't get to determine whether I'm impaired or not.
8: Listen, I'd like you to do
7: Am I impaired? Or does it actually...
22: After a long conversation of trying to get the woman to leave the vehicle so officers can perform a field sobriety test, her mood swings massively throughout and she eventually gets out of the vehicle, even breaking out into a small dance for no apparent reason, all while arguing with the officers. After refusing to do the test, she is arrested under suspicion of a DUI.
7: But I'm not the driver.
8: Let me go.
7: I was not driving.
22: After being put in the car, she decides to yell at the officer, continuing her tirade, even as the officer reads her rights and explains why she was arrested.
8: Can you hear me?
2: Of course I can f***ing hear you.
8: Okay. I'm Officer Baden of the Tampa Police.
2: I don't give a f*** who you are.
8: I'm now requesting that you make a test your breath for the purpose of determining the f***ing content.
2: I hate you
8: if
2: so f***ing much.
8: If you submit to the test I request of you, you're privileged to operate a motor vehicle, be suspended for a period of 1 year for a refusal, or 18 your privilege has been previously suspended as a result of refusal to submit a lawful test for breath, urine, and blood. Additionally, if you refuse to submit to the test I request of you, and if your driving privilege has been previously suspended for a prior refusal to submit to a lawful test of your breath, urine, or blood, you'll be committing a misdemeanor. Refusing to submit to testing is admissible as evidence in a criminal proceeding. Will you provide a breath sample? You want to provide a breath?
2: F*** you!
8: Okay.
2: I hate you! I didn't do anything to you!
1: Hey, will you sign one for me?
2: Yeah. I didn't do anything! I didn't do anything!
8: I can hear you. What?
1: I'm gonna be here for a minute. I'm just gonna drop her off on this side now.
2: I didn't do anything!
22: She was charged with battery, resisting an officer, and driving under the influence.
8: What's going to happen is I need everybody to leave the house because we're you have to immediately exit.
3: What are you talking about?
22: Every day, law enforcers are forced to make life-changing decisions.
9: Do not move or you are going to get it.
1: Shoot that.
22: Witness the raw courage and the split-second choices that define a career and change people's lives forever.
3: I wouldn't lie, please. I swear to God.
10: I got a problem with your statement because I got the little girl saying you grabbed her by the shoulder.
11: I'm honestly afraid to get out. Can I?
12: Yeah, dude, you should be. Get out.
13: I'm telling you right now, stop! Stop! Stop!
9: He's got a gun.
14: No, I don't.
9: Yes, you do.
14: No, I don't.
9: F***ing do.
11: Face down.
8: You know this is f***ed up. Sir, lay flat. Lay flat. This is f***ed up.
22: This is Caught on Body Cam. La Habra, California. Have you ever felt like you were being followed whilst driving somewhere? Do you know how you'd respond if you were? For our next case, we see what happens when an individual is forced to face that situation. On August 6, 2021, at approximately 7:03 p.m., La Habra Police Dispatch received a 911 call from a female reporting being followed and tailgated from her place of work in Laguna Beach. Let's hear what she had to say.
28: 911 emergency.
29: Hi, I'm currently getting followed, and I'm going to drive to the police station.
28: Okay, how far away are you?
29: I'm 3 minutes away. I'm on Mojave Boulevard near Wingstop.
28: Okay, what kind of car is following you?
29: It's a Toyota, an older Toyota. It's all black.
28: Do you have a license plate number?
29: I can't see it. They're, tailgating me. I've never been to the police station. Do I just go to the front on Euclid?
28: Yeah, just pull right in front of the station. So on Euclid, you'll make a right and then just pull over where you see the doors. Hopefully, he'll just continue on.
29: Okay.
28: Are you there? Are you here already?
29: Yeah. I'm outside.
28: Okay.
29: He's still behind me.
28: Okay. Did he pull over?
29: Oh, my God. Can anyone come outside? I'm really scared.
28: I'm calling someone right now. I'll just keep you on the line, okay?
22: The caller drove and parked to the front of the police station as instructed, followed by the subject, 22-year-old Matthew Tuan Tran, who parked directly behind her. Shortly after, LHPD officers arrived on scene, and Tran was contacted adjacent to the front doors of the police station. Watch how this interaction unfolds.
30: Hi.
31: Hi.
30: How's it going?
31: Good. What's going on here?
30: I'm just seeing somebody right now.
31: Okay, are you obsessed with these cars?
30: No.
31: Okay.
30: All
31: right.
30: Yeah.
31: Well, go get you in a sec, okay? All right. Hey,
5: Where are you hit?
6: On the chest, Bob.
5: Okay, you're okay. Take a deep breath. Take a deep breath. 10:33, suspect is down. I've got an officer down. We need help.
22: As Officer Millward walked away from Tran, he drew a firearm from his waist and fired at Officer Millward. Officer Fox observed Tran just as he fired at Officer Millward and deployed her firearm.
5: Drop the gun now! Suspect, drop the gun! Suspect, drop the gun or I'll shoot you again! Drop the gun or I will shoot you again! Drop the gun!

0: 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You're good.
1: This surveillance footage captures the moment that Tran took aim at Officer Millward.
2: Hi.
3: How's it going?
2: Good. What's going on here?
3: I'm just seeing somebody right now.
2: Okay, you obsessed with these cars?
3: No.
2: Okay.
3: All
2: right.
3: Yeah.
2: Well, we'll get to you in a sec, okay? Alright.
1: Paramedics with the Los Angeles County Fire Department arrived at the scene, and Tran was declared deceased at approximately 7:26 p.m. Officer Millward was sent to the hospital in critical condition, but was released from the hospital nearly a week later.
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7: Rose at dawn, made tea, and began to draft one of the most important documents in our nation's history. Jefferson reflected on ideas about individual rights and the relationship between the people and their government. He drew inspiration from his own draft of the Virginia Constitution, from George Mason's draft of Virginia's Declaration of Rights, and from the writings of English philosopher John Locke. The final document, the Declaration of Independence, was one of the most consequential political statements ever written. It declared, "We hold these truths to be self-evident, that all men are created equal, that they are endowed by their Creator with certain unalienable rights, that among these are life, liberty, and the pursuit of happiness." With these words, the Founding Fathers declared that our unalienable rights come from our Creator, not from a king or government. Congress approved the Declaration of Independence on July 4th, 1776. I'm Calista Gingrich, and this is Let Freedom Ring on Newsmax TV.
8: At 9:47 a.m. on the 20th of February, 1962, Lieutenant Colonel John Glenn Jr. of New Concord, Ohio, found himself sitting on top of an Atlas VI rocket filled with 600,000 pounds of fuel. At liftoff, 360,000 pounds of thrust hurled the massive rocket and its occupant into space and America's history books. John Glenn became the fourth human being to enter space and the first American to orbit the Earth. For his remarkable heroism, President Kennedy awarded Colonel Glenn NASA's Distinguished Service Medal.
9: As our knowledge of this universe in which we live increases, may God grant us the wisdom and guidance to use it wisely. Thank you.

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1: He's not complying, Jeff.
2: Come around your side.
0: Let me see your hands! How many occupants are in the vehicle?
3: What's going on?
0: How many occupants are in your vehicle?
3: It's only myself. Why are your weapons drawn? What's going on?
0: Open the door slowly and step out. Open the door.
3: I'm not getting out the vehicle. What's going on?
0: Get out of the car. Open the door slowly and get out.
3: What's going on?
4: Get out of the car now.
0: Open the door and get out of the car.
2: Oh, still hold.
4: Keep your hands outside the window. Keep your hands outside the window.
3: My hands are right here. What's going on?
4: Get out of the car now.
0: Get out of the car.
3: What's going on?
4: Get out of the car now. Get out of the car now.
3: I'm serving this country and this is how I'm treated?
4: Yo, what? Guess what? I'm a veteran too. I'm going to obey. Get out of the car.
3: What's going on?
4: Get out of the car now.
3: What's going on?
4: What's going on? You're fixing to ride the lightning, son.
3: I'm sorry, what?
4: Get out of the car now!
3: What's going on?
4: Get out of the car now! Get out of the car!
0: Sir, just get out of the car! Work with us and we'll talk to you! Get out of the car!
4: You received an order! Obey it!
3: I'm honestly afraid to get out. Can I?
4: Yeah, you should be. Get out.
3: What's going on? What
0: did
3: I do?
0: Get out of the car.
4: Get out now.
3: I have not committed any crime.
4: You're being stopped for a traffic violation. You're not cooperating at this point right now. You're under arrest.
3: For a traffic.
4: You're being detained, okay? You're being detained for
3: a traffic violation. I do not have to get out the vehicle. You haven't even told me why I'm being stopped.
4: Really?
3: Get your hands.
4: Get out of the car now. Get out of the car.
3: Get your hands off me, please. Get your hands off me.
4: You know what?
3: Get your hands off me. Get your hands off me.
2: Back up,
3: I didn't do anything. Don't do that.
0: Sir,
4: get out of the car now.
3: Don't do that.
4: Hey, sir, get out of the car now.
3: Don't do that. I'm trying to talk to you.
0: Okay.
3: I'm trying to talk.
4: Get out. Just
3: relax.
4: Get out of my car.
3: Can you please relax? Can you please relax?
4: Get out of the car right now.
3: This is not how you treat a vet. I'm actively serving this country, and this is how you're going to treat me? I didn't do anything. Whoa, hold on. What's going on? Hold on. Watch it.
2: Air Force is deployed.
4: Get out of the car! Get out of the car now!
3: That's up.
4: Get out of the car now!
0: Sir, just get out of the car!
3: I'm trying to breathe.
4: Get out of the car now!
3: That's really up.
4: Get out of the car and get on the ground now! Get me again!
3: I don't even want to reach my seatbelt. Can you?
4: Take your seatbelt and get out of the car!
3: Can you please
4: get out of the car now?
3: Look.
4: Listen! Get off your seatbelt and get out of the car!
3: Look, I'm just gonna please.
4: You're gonna do what you're told. Get out of the car!
3: Look.
4: Take your seatbelt off and get out of the car.
3: Look.
4: Take your seatbelt off.
3: Look, my hands are out.
4: Take your seatbelt off and get out of the car.
3: My hands are out.
2: Don't each other.
3: My hands are out. Please. Please, look. This is very messed up. My dog is in the back. My dog is choking right now.
4: Get out of the car. Take your seatbelt off. What are you, a specialist corporal? Are you?
3: I'm a lieutenant.
4: Lieutenant, get out of the car. Take your seatbelt off and get out of the car. You made this way more difficult than me. You just complied. Get out of the car.
3: I'm reaching for my seatbelt.
4: Fine. Take your seatbelt off and get out of the car. Straight onto the ground. Straight onto the ground.
0: Ma'am.
3: Is your commanding officer available?
4: Down. Let's go.
3: Is your commanding
4: Let's
3: officer
4: go.
3: Available?
4: Get on the ground. Get on
3: Can
4: the ground.
3: Please talk to
4: Get
3: me
4: on
3: about
4: the ground now.
3: On.
4: Get on the ground and you're getting sprayed again. Get on the ground.
3: Can you please talk to me about what's
4: Get
3: going on?
4: Get on the ground.
3: On.
4: Get on the ground now.
3: Can you please talk to me about what's
0: ground.
3: Going
0: Get
3: on?
0: Get on the ground.
3: Can you please talk to me about what's
0: yes,
3: going
0: sir.
3: On?
0: You're not.
3: Can you please talk to me about what's going on? Why am I being treated like this? Why?
4: Because you're not cooperating. Get on the ground.
3: Why am I being treated like this? This is really messed up. This is really messed
0: up. Sir, well, just what you're working
3: with. This is really, this is
0: f***ed
3: up. Sir,
0: this is
3: f***ed
0: up.
3: Sir, this is f***ed up. You know this is
0: f***ed up. Lay down. Lay on the ground. Just lay flat. Lay flat for me, sir.
3: You know this is f***ed up.
0: Sir, lay flat. Lay flat.
3: This is f***ed up. I can't believe I'm being treated like this. And I'm
4: Yeah, you

0: Get on the ground!
1: Right there, right there. What's that?
2: It's gum. What the f***?
0: Get on the ground.
2: It's gum.
3: Hey, sir, can you just work with us?
2: Can I?
3: Just work with us. Lay down flat.
2: Hold on.
3: Lay down flat. Lay down flat.
0: Sir, this lay down. I'm going to f***ed up. Lay down, you're going to get
2: f***ed up.
0: Lay down, you're going to get tased.
2: This is f***ed up.
3: Put your hands behind your back. Put your hands behind your back.
2: This is f***ed up. This is f***ed up.
0: I agree. All you have to do is listen.
1: All right. Halo 3. The one in custody.
2: This is f***ed up. Can you open up the window for my dog? I hear him choking. Can you open up the window, please?
0: Yes, we will.
3: Stand up, okay?
2: This is f***ed up.
4: The officer's body camera footage shows them both exiting their patrol cars with guns drawn, while Second Lieutenant Caron Nazario had his hands held in the air outside the driver's side window. The officer then pepper-sprayed Nazario, exercised knee strikes to his legs, and placed him in handcuffs. The stop happened on a night in December after one of the two officers said Nazario's SUV had tinted windows and didn't have a rear license plate.
0: My partner put his blue lights on.
2: Yes.
0: You didn't stop.
2: I was pulling over to a well-lit area for my safety and yours. I have respect for law enforcement.
0: No, you don't. So, no, you don't. No. Wrong answer, sir. If you did, we would not be in this situation right now.
2: Can
0: all right?
2: I get some water, please?
0: Absolutely. Set right on this curb right here. Turn around.
3: Come sit on this curb.
0: Walk backwards.
2: Can you get some water? Can you open up the window for my dog?
3: I got him.
2: I am choking.
0: We already opened it.
3: I'm going to go grab a bottle of water.
0: Sit down on the curb.
3: All right, Jeff. You good with that?
0: Yeah. Sit on the curb.
2: Why don't you stop? Why don't you stop? It's a simple traffic stop. Dark over there. Those areas are dark. I did not feel comfortable.
3: All right, sir.
2: Those areas are
5: dark. 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

0: Tell me, is there some society you know that doesn't run on greed? You think Russia doesn't run on greed? You think China doesn't run on greed? What is greed? Of course, none of us are greedy. It's only the other fellow who's greedy. The world runs on individuals pursuing their separate interests. The great achievements of civilization have not come from government bureaus. Einstein didn't construct his theory under order from a bureaucrat. Henry Ford didn't revolutionize the automobile industry that way. In the only cases in which the masses have escaped from the kind of grinding poverty you're talking about, the only cases in recorded history are where they have had capitalism and largely free trade. If you want to know where the masses are worst off, it's exactly in the kinds of societies that depart from that. So that the record of history is absolutely crystal clear. That there is no alternative way, so far discovered, of improving the lot of the ordinary people that can hold a candle to the productive activities that are unleashed by a free enterprise system.
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3: So, back. Let's go all the way back to square one, okay? I turned around on you at Food Line. I actually came out of Cost Plus, and I came up behind you.
4: I saw you before you turned.
3: And you had no tags displayed. I see it, but per the law, it has to be in the license plate bracket. I understand it's paper, and I understand why it's there.
4: Yes.
3: But at that time, I had no idea. I didn't know that you had a vehicle registration until I approached your car. And at that point, I was too busy dealing with you to deal with the tag. You want me to wipe your eyes? Okay, so look, all this was going to be was, hey man, I stopped you, you didn't have a tag, you got your driver's license, I'd have ran you, and you'd have been on your way, okay? What would have been a 2-minute traffic stop turned into all this?
4: As I was telling him, you know, I've pulled over to well-lit areas before, and I've never looked out the window and saw a gun blazing immediately.
3: So the reason we did that is because we followed you for a mile and a half with lights and sirens on, and you didn't pull over. I understand you want to get to a well-lit area. I get that. But when we follow you that long, look at the climate this day, and against everybody. Against us, against y'all. You know what I mean?
4: Yeah.
3: I'm not out to hurt you, and I know you don't want to hurt me. That's not what it's about. What it's about is making sure that everybody goes home at the end of the day. So when you don't stop and you continue to proceed, our suspicions are raised. What's going on in the car? What don't he want us to see? So you pull into here, and if you would have just complied with the simple commands that we were giving you originally, it would have been done and over with. And you would have got back on your car and you'd be gone by now. But you wouldn't get out the car. You wouldn't comply.
4: It was just looking out the mirror and seeing your guns out already. That's what I was asking. Like, what's going on? I was just...
3: I know you weren't reaching, but not to mention you had a gun at your right leg. You get our perspective, though, on the safety issue for us as well? You get that?
4: Yeah, I do. I do, and that's why I put my hands out. I was asking, when you put your hands out,
3: they were like this outside the window. How do we know nothing's in your hands? And I was telling you, stick your hands out. Then I was having you step out. You wouldn't do any of it. You following what I'm saying? Okay? So this can go one or two ways, okay? I don't want to hem you up. I'm going to be straight up with you. You're a good man. You've made lieutenant in the Army. How hard was that? That wasn't an easy task, was it?
4: No, it wasn't.
3: And what would this do to your career?
4: It would hurt it. And I'm in the middle of getting promoted right now anyway, so yeah.
3: To what, captain or first lieutenant?
4: To first lieutenant.
3: Okay. So, you, And then when we get you out of the car, we have to wrestle with you on the ground just to get your hands behind your back, just to put you in cuffs, just for the safety matter. You follow where we're at? I mean, what would you do if you came across that overseas, you know? If you were infantry and you came across that? You follow me? You see where we're coming from? I'm trying to work with you as much as I can. I would have never wanted, like I said, it would have been a simple, you know, hey, I see your tag now. You know, make sure you get it displayed on in the proper spot, and you'd have been moving on with your day, and I'd have been moving on with mine. But here we are.
5: All right, how's your eyes doing, Lieutenant?
3: You better.
5: And I keep calling you Lieutenant. I told you I'm a veteran. I respect rank, okay? I was a corporal in the Marine Corps. I respect rank. However, I do have a job to do, okay? I just talked about Chief of Police. You asked for a superior. He's off, obviously, right now. Saturday, I called him. He came out, talked. Here's how he... what I was thinking. I told him what I wanted to do. He said, that's no problem. Two ways we can handle this. We can either sit here with you until you get your eyes back where you can see, and I mean at a good distance, you're safe to drive, okay? And you're going down the road. Go do your deployment. Go continue serving my country, which I respect and I thank you for, okay? Or we can push the issue, write you tickets for no license plate displayed, and for resisting, or not resisting, obstructive justice. I don't think we need to go that route, because that route makes the Army get involved, and I know how they are. You don't know this. The Army, he'll vouch for it, because he's been in, and he's got friends that are legal officers, I know. The military is the only place where double jeopardy exists legally. Because whatever we do to him, we do it to him, the Army can turn around and jam for the same thing. I don't want to see that happen. You're obviously a second lieutenant. You ain't been in very long. But if you plan on making us a career, or even 6 years or whatever, it's up to you. I don't care. There's no need getting this on your record. I don't want any record. However, it's how I get to you. If you want to fight it and argue, I mean, and I don't mean that disrespectfully, okay? I mean, you have that right as a citizen. If that's what you want, we'll charge you, have you go to court, notify the command, do all that, or we could take time out of our night, which is not a problem. We're being paid to take care of people, okay? We'll sit here with you, get your eyes back. You and, what's your dog's name?
4: Smoke.
5: Smoke?
4: That's a bad accident for a bad dog.
5: You and Smoke can get on down the road, okay? It's entirely up to you. What do you want to do? The other option is we write the summons, discharge you, we have no choice. We have to notify your command. Again, I don't have to be an ass. I don't have to be threatening. I say that because that's just the way it is, okay? I just talked to my boss. Those are the two choices that he gave me. Personally, as a veteran who served, okay, I did 6 years in the school. My wife's a retired sailor. She retired as an EA out of the Navy, okay? I don't want to see you get jammed up by the Army, okay? I don't want to see it happen. You need to spit, just let us know. Go ahead and spit. We've both been sprayed, so we know what it's like. It sucks. If you need to spit, go ahead and spit. No, you're not going to offend us.
4: Okay.
5: All right. What do you want to do, Lieutenant? I'll let you tell me, because...
4: I mean, nobody's going to ask for charges, so you know I'm not going to ask for that.
5: I understand that. However, I have to make that option available to you, right? Mm-hmm. I have to. So, here's what I want to do. Especially as calm as you've been since everything ended, I'm going to take the handcuffs off, let you sit here with Smoke, we'll sit here and wait with you, let your eyes come back, okay, because it takes anywhere from 20 to 40 minutes depending on how much actually got in the eyeball itself before you can really see well, time to drive, especially at night, okay? We'll sit here with you, and then we'll get you on down the road, and the command won't know nothing about it. Alright?
4: I do have a good rapport with my command, so I wouldn't feel right not talking to them about it. So
5: that's entirely. I'll put it this way then for you. They're going to hear from you. They will not hear from us. I'll give you that much respect, okay? Because I understand. I told you, I was in for 6 years. It's always better for the command to hear it first from you than somebody else, especially law enforcement. That's never a good thing. Go ahead and help.
6: Officer Joe Gutierrez has been terminated from his employment following an internal probe into the arrest of Caron Nazario. The dismissal of Gutierrez was first revealed in a press release from the town of Windsor. In the statement, officials said Gutierrez was fired after it was deemed he'd failed to follow department policy. The other officer, Daniel Crocker, is still employed by the police department. Now, Nazario is asking for at least $1 million in damages and for the court to rule that the two officers violated his rights, including rights under the Fourth Amendment.
7: Shit, man.
8: I'm going to tase you.
7: You're not tasing me, bro.
8: Before everyone, give me 1033.
6: Every day, law enforcement officers face the unknown.
9: I'm telling you right now, stop! Stop! Stop! Stop!
6: Witness the raw courage and the split-second choices that define a career and change people's lives forever.
10: Put your hands behind her.
11: You're gonna kill me, bro.
12: Knife down. 6-1, 10-69. Put the knife down.
11: Come out!
13: Under arrest.
14: You caught me speeding. Give me a ticket so I'll be on my way.
15: Put it together, man. Put it together. No!
6: This is Caught on Body Cam. Buffalo, New York. In this case, we see how simple traffic stop can escalate into chaos. At about 12:30 a.m., two officers begin a traffic stop in the area of Kensington Avenue at Pulteney Avenue.
16: How's it going?
17: How you doing, sir?
16: I'm doing well. Can you just roll back windows down for me, man?
17: Yes, sir.
16: Thanks, man. It's a little too dark. Oh, man. Little guy, you got me sitting in the back.
17: He's six.
16: He's six?
17: Yeah.
16: Yeah, how much does he weigh, though?
17: Huh?
16: How much does he weigh?
17: I don't know. This is my little cousin.
16: Okay.
17: I'm taking him for a ride.
16: This seat's his right, though, right here?
17: Say it again?
16: Isn't this his seat right there?
17: No, this is my nephew, man. This is my nephew.
16: Nephew?
17: Yeah, that's my nephew's seat.
16: Whose birthday?
17: Happy birthday.
16: That day was a couple of days. Nice, happy late birthday. You want to get pulled over?
17: No, you want to see my license?
16: Please. Whose car is this?
17: This is my sister car.
16: Okay, if there's no registration.
17: For real?
16: Yeah. Oh, the registration looks like it's expired.
17: Let me find it.
16: Maybe not, actually. No, it's not. You're good. It's not. But,
17: I'm about to say.
16: We just pulled you over. You just want a high rate of speed, man. I want to see the kid get hurt, and your tints are illegal, okay?
17: Okay, well, this is my sister car.
16: Who's? Yeah, I understand that. Just rate of speed as well. You got your license on you?
17: Nah, I don't. I got a screenshot of it.
18: Yeah, that's
17: you say, yeah, I look the same. You say, yo, this hair right here.
18: Yeah.
17: I live in Georgia.
16: You live in Georgia?
17: Yeah.
16: Nice.
17: You okay, Vanna? I'll call you right back. I hope she didn't just hear that. Yeah, you can look me up, bro.
16: Do you mind if I go look at the computer?
17: No, no problem. Oh, you can write it down. You can write it down.
16: Okay, do you have a... Is it valid?
17: Yes.
16: You don't have a New York State one, right?
17: No. No. I get pulled over all the time, sir. It's straight. By every district. I believe it's every district. I swear on my damn mind.
16: Would you get pulled over in this car?
17: Literally every day. Almost. I'm not going to say literally every day.
16: Why don't you take the tints off?
17: It's her car. I don't live here, bro. My brother just died. Jalen Griffin that came up missing. Found 2020 the baby.
16: Yeah, that's sad.
17: That's my baby brother, bro. All
16: right. There's nothing in the car we got to worry about?
18: Yes, sir.
16: There's nothing in the car we have to worry about?
17: No, sir.
16: No weapons? No, sir. No drugs?
17: Sir.
16: I'm just asking you.
17: Sir, you can't do whatever you want, sir.
18: Just
17: like, thanks, listen, little bro. Listen, little bro.
16: You got your pad on you? Can you
17: say
16: your
17: pad again?
16: Yes, sir.
18: That would be bad.
17: Yeah, bro. I swear to God, I get pulled over every day, bro.
18: Literally. I thought that was your phone.
17: There you go.
16: There you go.
17: And it's me, bro. I'm Devon Roberts, bro.
16: You lost a lot of weight.
17: I don't look like me, bro.
16: No.
17: That's wild.
18: You almost
17: but, sir,
18: like
17: you
18: me.
17: Can, sir, I have, I'm not trying to give y'all no trouble. Literally.
18: He got put more hair on than anyone like me.
17: Yeah, but I got more
16: hair. It's Georgia. Yeah, man, you just gotta make sure he's buckled. He wasn't buckled when we came up here.
17: That's because he,
16: he's too small to be in the front, man.
17: You want me to put him in his car seat?
16: No, right now. Give him one sec.
6: The two officers were able to observe a six-year-old boy in the front passenger seat with no seatbelt on. The officers asked the driver for his driver's license, but he allegedly did not have it, so he provided the officers with another form of ID. And now the officer is checking if it's valid. Let's skip forward a little bit to after he has done the checks.
16: All right, man. It's saying you don't have a license in either state.
17: I have, sir. I don't know.
16: Is there anything wrong with your license? Do you have any trouble with Georgia?
17: I swear to God, on my dead mom, I never had.
16: You don't have it physically with you? The card?
17: No, I don't. I'm sorry.
16: Okay. Where were you headed?
17: Right here, literally. I'm on the phone with his mom, bro.
16: His mom?
17: Yeah, she. Where? We right here, bro.
16: Where? What address? Where is right here?
17: What's your address? No lie, bro.
16: Okay, she can come out here if she wants. What we're going to do is I'm going to have you take some out and come towards me. We're going to try and run your name a different way and see if I can find it pop up some other way.
17: Okay, for sure.
16: You can put the phone down there. You're going to kill me, bro.
6: While the officer returned to ask the driver to step out of the vehicle, the driver tried to escape whilst the officer held onto the car while it was moving. The driver was going over 60 miles per hour, and this is what led the officer to pull out his weapon and shoot the driver multiple times. While this was all happening, the 6-year-old boy was still in the vehicle.
16: Come here! Come here! Come here! Come here, baby! Come here! I got you! I'll get it! I got it! I'll get it! Okay, you okay?
18: Yep.
16: Okay, you're okay.
18: My phone.
16: You're okay.
18: My phone.
6: The boy is unharmed and now safe. Let's see a different angle from the other officer of how this horrifying
16: radio
6: event occurred.
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17: No.
16: Okay, she come out here, Savant. What we're going to do is I'm going to have you face some outcome towards me. We're going to try and run your name a different way and see if I can find a cop up some other way.
17: Okay,

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0: 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Had a car take off on us. Kensington William Gator. Radio, shots fired, shots fired.
1: Shots fired. 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
0: plate. Wyoming William Gator.
1: Wyoming Gator, shots fired. Can we get some more cars over to Gator, Wyoming, please?
0: Don't f***ing move. Move! 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

0: The suspect was identified as 25-year-old Devin Roberts. Officers on the scene began first aid on Roberts, and he was taken by ambulance to Erie County Medical Center, where he was pronounced dead. The officer involved in the shooting was...
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4: Clemente enlisted in the United States Marine Corps Reserve. 5 years later, he married Vera Zabala, and the couple had three children. The future four-time National League batting champion, two-time World Series champion, and winner of 12 Gold Glove Awards, played in 15 All-Star games, and ended with a Major League career of 3,000 hits and a batting average above 300. However, Roberto Clemente's championship qualities did not end on the ball field. Clemente, a devout Catholic, spent his off seasons tirelessly organizing charitable efforts to aid those in need throughout Latin America. Following the massive earthquake that crippled Managua, Nicaragua, he organized three different relief flights, only to learn later corrupt government officials had stolen those supplies. To ensure safe delivery, he decided to accompany the fourth flight himself. Sadly, the supply plane was old and overloaded and crashed on takeoff, killing all on board. On December 31st, 1972, one of the greatest ball players of all time, Roberto Clemente, died at age 38 as both a hero and a legend.

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1: Juneau, Alaska, on July 15th, 2024. In this case, we see how a stroll down a peaceful town turns into a full lockdown. A Juneau Police Department officer was patrolling the downtown area when he identifies a 35-year-old man, Stephen Kissack, who was a person of interest in a recent assault. Let's see how this turns out.
2: Question for you. While we check, can you just put the knife down?
3: No, that's all right. Why don't you back up for me a little bit?
2: No, I will.
3: The judge told you to?
2: No. So, I have a question for you. You had a fight with a guy over at the Marine View apartment. I was wanting to get your side of the story on it.
3: Yeah, some guy came up to me and was standing over me and yelling at me. And like, right on my telling me I gotta leave within the next 10 minutes or he's gonna call the cops. So, and then he had his shirt off and he was real confrontational. Something happened. We got to a scuffle. I tried to get him away from me. So that's why I'm like that.
2: Were there any punches thrown?
3: I don't know. I got anger management problems. No, I didn't hurt him though or nothing. He like tried to wrestle around with me. He stood up like he was in a karate stance.
1: The officer requested Kissack to drop the knife, which he refused. So the officer requested for emergency backup over the radio. After a few minutes of back and forth with the officer and the suspect, Kissack starts to get agitated.
4: I don't like the way you're looking at me. Back up. You understand?
2: Put the knife down.
4: What is that?
2: Put the knife down.
4: Are you a little...
2: Put the knife down. 161-1069. Put the knife down.
4: Why are you mad? You don't care about walking straight up to me like that?
2: Put the knife down.
4: Like overbearing with your gun?
2: Put the knife down. Put the knife down.
4: You told me to get close to
2: you. Put the knife down.
4: That's what you've been telling me the whole time.
2: Put the knife down right now. Steve, stop. You're under arrest. You're under arrest. Put the knife down. Put the knife down.
4: I'm going to put you under arrest.
2: Put the knife down.
4: You got a few seconds until I put you under arrest.
2: Steve, you're going to... get shot. Put the knife down.
4: Okay, well, you know what? This is assault.
2: Put the knife down.
4: You're under arrest for assault.
2: Put the knife down right now.
4: Because I'm just...
2: Put the knife down. You're under arrest.
4: I'll die and I'll kill you for that.
2: Put the knife down. You're under arrest.
4: Put the knife down, Steve! Don't run at me.
2: Steve, put the knife down.
4: No, Steve! No, put your knife down. Put the knife down, Steve!
2: Steve, put the knife down.
4: Right now! Stop freaking out! Stop freaking out, dumbass! Put it down. You see this guy? What did I do?
1: Other law enforcement officers have arrived on scene. With all the repeated commands of Kissack to drop the knife and surrender, Kissack is not compliant. Tension rises as we see Kissack get more aggressive. A few more minutes go by, and a female civilian is able to walk up to Kissack trying to talk to him. The lady is also refusing commands to leave the scene, so the officers try their best to de-escalate the situation with no casualties.
2: So he still has a knife in his hand. I told him he's under arrest. He won't listen.
5: Out of the way, you're going to be arrested for interfering.
3: Yeah, you guys need to go.
6: Get out of the way, guys.
2: Get out of the way,
3: right now,
2: or you're going to be arrested.
3: Dumbass. And because I'm jealous of your gun, stop pointing at me right now. I'm going to come kill you.
7: Hey!
2: Forty!
3: I'm going to kill you.
6: Stop right there.
3: I have to do this because
6: stop
3: you're
6: right
3: pointing
6: there.
3: Your gun at me.
2: 40 up!
3: Let's go!
6: Fire.
2: Hey! Stop right there! You stop right there! I'll shoot you! Stop right there! Stop right there, I will shoot you!
4: Stay alive! Stay alive! Do it!
2: Get behind the car! Shots fired, shots back down. We need that. He's got the knife, so kick it out of his hand. Get up! Stay back.
7: Look at my forehead. It's right there.
1: Here is a better angle of how things went down with Kissack.
3: I have to
4: do this because you're pointing that gun at me.
2: Fully up! Go!
5: Hey, stop right there.
2: You stop right there, I'll shoot you. I'll shoot
8: stop right there.
2: Right there. Now. Stop right there, I will shoot you.
4: Stay alive! Stay alive!
2: Fully
4: up!
2: No, no.
4: Do it!
2: Don't come on, kill me! I will shoot you!
4: I'm going
2: to shoot you!
1: Kisak lashed out at the officers, and this is when two law enforcement officers deployed their firearms, fatally wounding Kisak. Life-saving efforts were performed on the scene, and Kisak was taken to the local hospital for treatment.
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1: Irvine, California, August 5th, 2024. In this bizarre case, we see how 47-year-old Aaron Matthew Schindel allows his rage to consume him to do the unfathomable.

0: Aaron Matthew Schindel is seen crashing into house with his Honda Odyssey, exits the vehicle, and enters the victim's house by breaking in. He then enters the victim's room and repeatedly and maliciously stabs the victim over and over again. The victim was a quadriplegic, identified as 38-year-old John Bash. Shortly after, the caregiver of John Bash called 911.
1: Paramedic.
2: Paramedic,
1: please. What's the hell?
2: Okay.
1: We're in California.
2: Okay, what's wrong?
1: Quadriplegic. I'm a caregiver. Quadriplegic has blood everywhere. I'm not really dead.
2: Okay.
1: Oh, my God. No, he's still alive.
2: Listen, take a deep breath. Okay, what do you see? Where is he bleeding from?
1: I don't know.
2: Okay, so when you try to wake him up, does he respond at all?
1: No.
2: Okay, is he breathing?
1: No, he's not breathing.
2: Okay, so I can walk you through CPR, okay? Can you drag him down off the bed onto the ground?
1: No, I can't. He's heavy.
2: He's too heavy?
1: Yes. This is like a murder thing. Oh, my God. I don't know what to do.
2: Are you on? Oh, sorry. Sorry, man.
3: Yeah, we're on. Okay.
1: Yeah, I think there's somebody here. Police are here. I'm not sure if someone's here to kill us.
3: The police are outside. Can you go talk to them?
1: Yes.
3: Okay. Go talk to the police. I'll stay on the phone until you get there.
0: An IPD officer was able to identify the owner of the Honda minivan that crashed into the house, and now the officer is immediately on high alert as the suspect is wielding a knife.
4: Unknown, possible. Hey, do you live around here or no? Yeah. What's your name? What's your name?
5: What's my name?
4: Yeah. Hey, put the knife down. Units code 3, he's got a knife. Hey, put the f***ing knife down right now. Put the f***ing knife down right now. Put the f***ing knife down right now. Put the f***ing knife down right now.
5: I said it was me.
4: Put the f***ing knife down right now. Put the f***ing knife down. Put the knife down right now. Put it down right now. Put the f***ing knife down right now. I'm not f***ing playing, bro.
5: That mother.
4: Put it down.
5: No, they had me chained and chased around like I'm a child predator. F*** you.
4: Put it down right now. Put the f***ing knife down. Put the f***ing knife down right now. Put the knife down right now. I'm telling you again. Put the f***ing knife down. Put the knife down. Put it down. Put the knife down. Put the knife down right now. Put the knife down. Put the knife down.
0: The officer deployed his firearm when the suspect was advancing towards him. Schindel was transported to local hospital where he later died. It was found that the suspect was a former caregiver for the victim, and an investigation surrounding this incident is active. Farmington Hills, Michigan, on September 15, 2024, at around 11:54 a.m., Farmington Hills police officers responded to a report of a domestic violence assault in progress. Let's witness how things turn out.
6: Hello?
7: My children are up there.
6: Where are they at?
7: No. My kids are up there.
6: Can you tell them to come down here? Hey!
7: He has a gun.
6: He has a gun?
7: Yes. And the call.
6: Can we go in there?
8: Is he armed with a gun right now?
7: The gun is upstairs.
6: Does he know where it's at?
7: Yes, it's upstairs.
9: Ready to be involved yet? The mail just slammed the door.
6: Is the gun locked?
7: I have no clue, but if you want to go through, the gun's all the way upstairs.
6: Where are the kids at? Which bedroom?
7: If they're in the room above the garage. He broke my phone. I can't call my kids.
0: Authorities allege that 32-year-old Daywan Patrick Evans assaulted the victim and threatened her life in front of her children.
6: Can you go over?
0: One of the children called 911, prompting a swift law enforcement response.
6: I want to get the kids.
0: Upon arriving at the scene, the victim informed officers that she had been attacked and that her children remained inside the home. The officers are immediately on high alert and need to control the situation swiftly.
10: Radio. Could we have a couple more units? We've still got two kids inside the home.
11: Where's the
12: apartment?
10: 5 to 8 priorities. I'm recommending to remove the kids at the request of the victim.
11: Police department, come out! Hands, right now. Show me your hands. Shots fired.
12: Come on out.
0: The officers have made contact with the suspect, and he was wielding an AK firearm. The officers retreat to call control the situation better.
10: He's got, it looks like an AK.
12: No, they are retreat!
13: Get inside!
14: Check yourself. Out of the house.
10: Shooting out of the house.
13: Oh my. We still got kids in here.
10: That's my.
13: Oh, God. Radio, just be advised, the children are still inside. We don't currently have a phone number for them.
0: The children that were still in the house were able to escape shortly after. Evans appeared at the front door with a rifle and was subsequently shot one time by an OCSO SWAT sniper. Law enforcement immediately rendered medical aid. Evans is currently in custody under guard at a medical facility.

0: shit, man.
1: I'm going to tase you.
0: You're not tasing me, bro.
1: Before everyone, give me 10-33.
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4: Put your hands behind your
5: 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You're gonna kill me, bro.
6: Knife down. 6-1, 10-69. Put the knife down.
5: Come out!
7: Under arrest.
8: You caught me speeding. Give me a ticket so I'll be on my way.
9: Put it together, man. Put it together.
2: 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Modesto, California, on February 13th, 2024, at 12:40 a.m., Officer Clayton Keener is conducting a traffic stop near the intersection of Paradise Road and S. Martin Luther King Drive. Let's see how this turns out.

0: How we doing?
1: You hit me for my headlight, huh?
0: Headlight and a taillight, dear.
1: I know, and I've got to get it fixed.
0: All right.
1: I put a new one in there, but it won't keep cut off, so I have to put mine.
0: You probably got a little bit of a wiring issue, don't you?
1: Yes, and I'm working on it. But I can give my license, and I'm almost dead.
0: I appreciate it. And, sir, do you have any kind of ID on you?
2: I have no idea.
0: Nothing? All right.
1: I do.
0: What's your last name, sir?
2: Bunch.
1: There we go. It's in here somewhere.
0: What's your first name, Mr. Bunch? James?
1: No.
0: I think your brother was looking for you.
2: Oh.
0: I stopped him on his bike downtown. He said he's looking all over for you. Not trying to talk to him?
2: No.
0: No? All right. No big deal. When's your birthday, Mr. Bunch?
1: There we go. Here you go, sir.
0: What your
2: John?
1: There you go, sir.
0: Thank you.
1: You want the rest of the thing?
0: That's okay. Are you the registered owner?
1: My son is.
0: Okay. All right. But it has to be 4129 on 2. As long as you guys aren't on America's Most Wanted, I'll get you out of here, okay?
3: Yeah, it's had to be
4: the lead
3: my
4: officer
3: partner,
4: requested backup while verifying the information provided by both individuals. It was determined that the passenger had provided a false identity, which actually belonged to someone on searchable probation.
0: Can you hop out and talk to me real quick?
1: Yeah.
0: Yeah, please.
1: Okay. Yeah. I didn't do it.
0: I don't believe you did.
1: Yeah, I did promise. Here you go. Yes, sir. What happened?
0: Come on over here. Oh, okay. Hey, why is he lying about his name?
1: I have no idea. I haven't seen him for years.
0: Okay, who is that?
1: A friend I've known years ago.
0: Okay, James Bunch, right?
1: Yeah,
0: that's him.
3: What was your name?
0: But
1: I'm
0: not really
1: worth it.
0: Huh?
1: Yeah, he's just on probation.
3: For
1: years. Okay. Yeah,
3: is that the name you gave my partner?
1: Said, you know, did you give him my ID? No.
0: Oh. Does he have anything you need to know about?
1: No.
0: Now's the time to tell me because I don't want
1: somebody. No, I don't know. I just picked him up and
0: brought
1: him with me. Over there on the west side.
0: Okay.
1: Right over there.
0: But that is
1: it. Yeah.
0: UNCH and his brother is the other one that runs around downtown, right?
1: Yeah, right.
0: Okay.
1: I mean, but I haven't seen him for years. So I apologize. He came to my office and said, hey, Linda, where are you?
0: Seatbelt.
4: With the passenger lying and giving a false identity, the officers decided to detain the passenger to ask further questions.
3: All right. Put your left hand on your head. Yes, your left hand on your head. And listen to my instructions. Do not make any movements.
2: Why not? What the hell?
3: Put your left hand on your head and listen to my instructions.
2: What the hell did I do?
3: Don't worry about it. I will tell you right now. All right? So step on out. Step on out.
0: Don't reach down. Hey, don't reach down.
2: Look, dude,
0: I'm going to tase you.
3: Put your hand up.
2: Man.
0: I'm going to tase you.
2: You're not tasing me, bro.
0: B41, give me 1033. B41, shots fired. Suspect all
3: the way.
0: Get to cover. Get on the ground.
3: Oh, God. Don't reach for that.
0: Don't reach for it. Crawl towards me. Suspect is down. Officers are code 4. We are facing southbound towards Jack in the Box. Ma'am, get over here. Get to cover.
3: Keep an eye on her.
0: You got him?
3: Yeah.
0: Stay over here. Sit down.
1: I didn't know he had a gun.
0: Stay over here. Sit down.
3: Okay.
0: Quiet towards
1: me.
0: B41, 1141 to stage. Code 3. Don't reach for that gun.
3: Relax. We will get you help right now. Ambulance is on the way. We will get you help.
4: 33. Here is the perspective of the second officer.
3: Oh, move out of the way!
1: Get to cover!
3: Get on the ground!
1: Oh, God!
3: Do not reach for that!
0: Don't reach for it!
3: Crawl towards me! Crawl towards me!
0: Suspect is down. Officer to code 4. We are facing southbound towards Jack in the Box. Ma'am, get over here!
5: Just keep an eye on her. Keep an eye on her. Keep an eye on her.
0: You got him?
5: Yeah.
6: The officers instructed the suspect to step out of the car, but before complying, he appeared to reach for something and refused to raise his left hand. As the officers attempted to gain control, the suspect brandished a gun and pointed it at the officer. In response, both officers discharged their firearms while retreating from the vehicle. A loaded 9mm Ruger was recovered from the scene. The officers provided medical aid to the suspect until paramedics arrived and transported him to a local hospital, where he is currently receiving treatment for his injuries. Once medically cleared, 41-year-old Mark Koch Jr. will face charges including attempted murder of a police officer, felon in possession of a firearm, felon in possession of ammunition, use of a firearm during the commission of a felony, and an outstanding domestic.
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13: On January 20th, 1930, in Montclair, New Jersey, Edwin Eugene Aldrin Jr. was the son of an Air Force colonel and a mother who would strongly influence his life. Coincidentally, her maiden name was Marion Moon. Because his younger sister couldn't pronounce the word brother, she'd refer to him as her buzzer. Later, his family shortened it to Buzz, a name that stuck with him throughout his professional career. As a veteran of the Gemini program, where he spent 5 hours walking in space, he, together with Neil Armstrong and Michael Collins, were selected to crew Apollo 11. On July 16th, 1969, they lifted off on their historic journey. The trip would take 3 days to travel the 238,855 miles to the moon. The journey went smoothly until it came time to touch down on the lunar surface.
14: 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Rocket 1201 alarm.
13: With 17 seconds of fuel to spare, Eagle One lands, and Armstrong and Aldrin step onto the moon and into history. You're watching An American Life on Newsmax TV.
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5: Rogers, Arkansas. On July 27th, 2024, in this case, we see how a traffic stop turns into a complete disaster. Arkansas State Police Trooper Alexandria Duncan attempted to stop 26-year-old Angel Zappet Alvarado on I-49 southbound after he passed her marked patrol unit traveling 114 miles an hour in heavy traffic near the 83-mile marker. Trooper Duncan observed Zappet Alvarado with his hand on the gear shift and stopped him from driving away in the vehicle by taking his keys. He ignored commands to exit the vehicle and resisted Trooper Duncan's efforts to remove him. She deployed her taser when he refused to comply.
6: Wait.
7: Get out of the car. Roll over right now.
6: Why?
7: Roll over. You're going
6: why?
7: To roll over. I'm going to pull the trigger.
6: Why?
7: Roll over.
6: Why?
7: Roll over. Roll over on your stomach. Now, roll over.
6: I've been like, why? Why?
7: Roll over.
6: Why?
7: Roll over on your stomach.
6: Okay.

0: Andy!
1: Wait!
0: Give me 2 minutes!
1: What?
0: Ah!
1: Whoa! Whoa!
0: Why you? Why?
1: I'm going to my car. Everything.
0: No! Why?
1: Only,
0: I need the photo. Why?
2: Zapit Alvarado wrestled the trooper's taser from her hands and threw it into interstate traffic. During the incident, Zapit Alvarado kicked Trooper Duncan's head multiple times. Kylie Sutton, 31, of Rogers, witnessed the altercation and tried to assist Trooper Duncan.

0: The trooper used her service weapon to fire one round at Zappa Alvarado, wounding him in the right temple. He continued to resist arrest and refused Trooper Duncan's instructions to get on the ground.
1: Oh. Give me your hands.
0: Reinforcements finally arrive and apprehend the suspect. He was transported to Mercy Hospital, Northwest Arkansas, where he was treated. Toxicology results indicate his blood alcohol was 0.16 and that cannabinoids were present.
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5: At Pittsburgh's Mount Washington, one of the last remaining operational inclines in the country. Originally powered by steam over 140 years ago, these elegant wooden cable cars were built to travel 800 feet of track to carry cargo up and down the mountain in the late 19th century. This was one of the many inclines on this mountain. Workers in the mills and factories along the Monongahela River lived in neighborhoods atop the mountain. At the start and end of their shifts, they traversed what was called the Indian Trail Steps, a perilous footpath of nearly 1,000 steps built on a trail made by local Native American tribes. Eventually, weary residents grew tired of the on-foot commute and began riding the inclines. With the arrival of the automobile, roads were built and the inclines began to disappear. By the 1960s, the Duquesne Incline had fallen into disrepair and was closed. But local residents in Duquesne Heights did not want to see their incline disappear forever. They launched a very successful fundraiser. Within a year, the incline was operational again. It still operates under the nonprofit they created. An observation deck and museum was added at the top of the incline, and it became a popular tourist attraction. Here, visitors can see what has been nationally recognized as among the 10 most beautiful views in America. Pittsburgh gleaming amidst its famous three rivers. All made possible by a 140-year-old piece of history that is as useful today as the day it was built. I'm Lucy Celia, and this is An American Place on Newsmax TV.
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Redding, California. On September 12, 2024, 38-year-old Frederick Rick Phillips was pulled over by a Redding Police Department RPD officer on Bishelli Lane for speeding. Let us witness how quickly this escalates into a fiasco.

0: Hi, I'm Brian Cowan, Reading Police Department. The reason I stopped you is you're going about 60 miles an hour on Pacelli as you passed me. Can I see your license, registration, and insurance, please?
1: I'm not in the process of conducting business.
0: Okay, we're not going to play that game, sir. So if you don't want to identify yourself, I'm just going to place you under arrest and tow your vehicle. Okay?
1: I'm traveling right now.
0: Yeah, we're not going to do that. Okay, so I need to see your ID. And I need to see the registration and insurance on your vehicle, okay? And you're a grown adult, so you're going to make an adult decision right now. Okay? So that's up to you. What do you want to do? Okay, you're going to be placed under arrest. Step out of the vehicle. Out of the vehicle.
1: Hey, bro.
0: Edward 47. I'll take a 1025. Dude. Don't.
1: Brian, don't. I have a hemophilia, bro.
0: Don't.
1: Ow, that hurts.
0: Don't.
1: Let me get out.
0: Don't. Get right now. Undo your seatbelt. Undo your seatbelt and get out.
1: I'm traveling, sir.
0: Undo your seatbelt.
1: I'm not conducting business right now.
0: You are under arrest.
1: I'm not conducting business.
0: Get out of your vehicle. Out of your vehicle. Undo your seatbelt. Do you understand me? Do you understand me? Undo your seatbelt and step out of the vehicle.
1: Ryan, dude.
0: Okay.
2: 1085 Denver 47, I think I'm closer.
0: Undo your seatbelt and get out of
1: the vehicle. You, man.
0: Undo your seatbelt and get out of the vehicle.
1: And break my arm.
0: I'm not going to break your arm. I don't want to. I want you to get out of the vehicle. Do you not want to get your seatbelt off first?
1: Bro.
0: Why don't you just get your seatbelt off and we'll do this.
1: Breaking my arm, bro.
0: No.
1: God, dude, I'm not.
0: You're under
1: conducting
0: arrest.
1: Business.
0: You're under arrest.
1: I'm not conducting business.
0: You're under arrest, okay?
1: For what? Show me the magistrate.
0: Yeah, that's where we're going to go. You don't want to identify yourself, so we're going to do that. Okay? You don't get to do this, sir.
1: You don't either, bro. You don't get to go in my car and take me out and break my arm.
0: I'm asking you to step out.
1: I'm asking you to let go of my arm.
0: I'm not going to do that.
1: I can't reach my seatbelt.
0: You can do it with your right arm.
1: No, I can't.
0: You can do it with your right arm. So as soon as the other officer gets here, we're going to pull you out and put you in handcuffs, okay?
1: Right. For traveling, yeah.
0: Yep.
1: Not in the process of conducting business.
0: 47. I'll take another unit.
1: Get off me, dude. What the f*** is your problem?
0: Go.
1: Get the f*** off me.
0: Stop.
1: Get off me, dude.
0: Stop.
1: Get the f*** off.
0: Stop.
1: No.
0: Stop.
1: Dude. What the f***?
0: Resisting
1: me. What
0: the f***? Stop resisting
1: you.
0: Me.
1: I'm not doing this.
0: Under
1: f***. Pull me over then, dude.
0: Stop.
1: What the f***?
0: Me.
1: No, dude. You're f***ing attacking me, dude.
0: Stop.
1: No. F***, dude. What the f***?
0: You're not going anywhere.
1: I'm not arrested.
0: You're under arrest.
1: For what?
0: You're under arrest.
1: You caught me speeding. Give me a ticket so I'll be on my way.
0: Stop.
3: I got you. Phillips refused to identify himself as required by law for traffic violations. When the officer informed Phillips that he was under arrest, Phillips became combative and ignored the officer's commands. During the altercation, Phillips repeatedly tried to put his vehicle drive. He was ultimately subdued and taken into custody with the assistance of two bystanders. Even after the scuffle, the suspect still tries his hardest to prove his innocence.
0: So what do you need?
1: I need to be seen, see the magistrate and show,
0: you're gonna go to jail.
1: Show my victim. Where's my victim right now?
0: Me.
1: I'm just traveling.
0: Yeah, you're traveling to jail.
1: I'm not in the process of conducting business. Perfect. I'm a private American.
0: Okay, cool.
4: No.
0: Anything else? You're under arrest.
1: I'm ready to see the judge.
0: Yeah, whenever the jail gets you over to the jail or to the judge, absolutely.
1: I'll be able to see him right now.
0: Perfect.
3: Jefferson County, Illinois. In this case, we see how quickly a simple traffic stop ends up turning for the worst on Tuesday, May 9th, 2023, approximately 3 a.m.
4: The only thing I was trying to do is help. You guys could have been long down the road, probably 15, 20 minutes ago down the road, if you would have just said, here's my ID, and been done, right? Yes. It would have solved so much. But you guys have...
5: Now he's going back and forth.
4: It adds.
6: Moving forward.
4: Not all cops are bad, right? I've been very. It's okay.
6: I had a herniated disc.
4: Let me go check it real quick, Brandon.
3: Both Griffin and a female passenger gave false names and birth dates to the officers three times. During a record check, officers say Griffin had a nationwide arrest warrant for felony weapons charges. They learned the woman also had pending felony charges for weapons offenses.
4: All right. Hey, Brandon.
6: Hey, how you doing?
4: All right. I'm going to have you turn around for a minute. All right. Turn. No.
6: Hey, I'm
4: Brandon.
6: Not going in cuffs.
4: Hold on. Brandon, we're not doing this. Brandon. Listen to me.
6: Hey,
4: Brandon.
6: I'm not.
4: We're done.
6: I'm not going in cuffs.
7: Hey, Brandon.
4: We're
7: stop,
4: done.
7: Stop.
6: No!
4: Brandon.
6: No!
7: Stop.
4: Brandon,
7: what?
4: Stop.
6: No,
4: if you don't stop, I'm adding charges to you. You're going to get extra charges.
7: Stop.
4: All right, Brandon, we're done.
7: Get your hand.
4: Stop.
7: Go left. Stop resisting.
4: Brandon. Christine, stay out of the car.
6: Do it.
4: Christine, stay out of the car.
7: What are you doing? What are you
4: Christine,
7: doing?
4: Stay out of the car.
6: Protecting me. We had bear spray.
4: Christine, please step backwards.
7: Stop.
4: Please hit.
6: Please let
7: stop.
6: Me go, please.
4: Christine, please step back.
6: I'm begging you.
4: Stop.
6: Please.
4: Christine,
6: stop.
4: Listen to me. I need you to stop. Please back up for me.
6: I'm begging you.
4: Back up for me.
6: Please, I'm begging you.
7: Stop.
6: Don't do
4: Christine.
6: This. We're gonna die.
4: No, you're not, Christine.
6: We are gonna die.
7: Stop.
4: Christine, get out of that car. Christine, deal with her.
7: Okay.
4: Christine, back up.
6: I was in the military. You're gonna have to shoot me. I'm not going.
7: Stop shooting.
6: Hey.
4: Get him.
6: Ow.
7: On the ground.
4: Taser, taser!
7: Hey,
4: Christine, get back!
7: Look up him! Look up!
6: Shoot me in the head!
4: Christine, get back!
6: Brandon!
7: Stop it!
4: Oh, he's got a gun! He's got a gun! Gun! Decoin X-83! Shots fired! Suspect! Officer shot!
3: A 16-year ISP officer suffered serious, although non-life-threatening injuries after being shot during the altercation and is being treated at a regional hospital. Griffin was pronounced deceased on scene.
4: Get back
3: the other involved officer and female passenger were uninjured.
7: Where am I shot?

0: Elvis Presley had a select group of friends he entrusted with his life.
1: He didn't like to be around new people. He didn't trust them. He trusted us. We were a source of comfort.
2: It's not like we were these straight guys with this one freak over here. It wasn't that way. We were all in the boat together in various levels.
3: Like a bunch of mob guys, you know. We get in a limousine and take off, get out of the car. It was exciting. And I remember we were in Vegas goofing off one time, and I think there was a reporter there or somebody just wrote an article about Elvis in town and all those boys, and they called us the Memphis Mafia.
0: Through never-seen-before interviews, this documentary will explore Elvis's life through the eyes of the Memphis Mafia, from the highs to the lows.
4: One Saturday night, just for the hell of it, I was bored, so I went around the house and I counted all the women that were in the house with us seven guys. And this is not an exaggeration. There was 152 women there.
2: There were times where it got bad enough that just as a human being and a friend, that you did have to get involved.
5: Door opened up, Colonel Parker walks up to me and stands toe, and I get up, we stand toe to toe, and he stares coldly into my eyes. He says, "Now you listen to me. The only thing that's important is that that man is on stage tonight. Nothing else matters, nothing."
0: Elvis Presley is one of the most enduring icons of the 20th century and one of the most important pioneers of rock and roll music. From his seminal best-selling albums to his star turn in classic Hollywood movies, Elvis's ever-changing career spanned decades as he topped the charts all over the world. And through his soaring highs of the best-selling solo artist of all time, to his struggles with narcotics. The people who knew him best were the Memphis Mafia, a select group of friends and employees he shared his life with. Before Elvis became the most controversial figure in show business, everything in popular music seemed squeaky clean and well-produced. But he shook up the popular culture and paved the way for many generations of superstars to come. Born in 1935 in Tupelo, Mississippi, his twin died at birth, so he became the only child of Gladys Love and Vernon Presley. A solitary child, his classmates often described him as a loner. His life changed on his 11th birthday when he was disappointed not to receive a bike or a rifle, but instead an acoustic guitar, sparking his love of music. At 13 years old, Elvis and his family moved to a prominently African-American neighborhood in Memphis. As a result of the depth of his musical influences, in many ways, Memphis was the perfect place to start his incredible and unrivaled career in the music industry. Along the way, picking up his closest friends, the Memphis Mafia. This is Marty Lacker, one of the original members of the Memphis Mafia, who worked for Elvis as a foreman for 16 years and was the best man at his wedding.
1: The way I met Elvis was in the last year of high school at Humes High School in 1953. When I moved from New York to Memphis, I still wore the same type of clothes we wore in New York. Back then, it was loud color pants and shirts and saddle stitches on the side and what was known as pistol pockets on the back. And you wore your shirt with your collar up and had a pompadour in your hair. And the guys in Memphis my age basically wore Levi's, a T-shirt, and had a crew cut. Except one guy, and that was Elvis. And he basically dressed the same way we dressed in New York. And the kids in school used to kid us, you know, asking, well, who's going to outdress who tomorrow?
0: Elvis's school years weren't easy, as he always stood out, but this would become a benefit in later life. On July 7, 1954, a local radio DJ played a recording of Elvis's That's All Right, a cover of an earlier song by blues singer Arthur Crudup.
1: I remember it explicitly. I was driving down Valentine Avenue here in Memphis with a friend of mine who also went to Humes, and we were listening to Dewey Phillips, as all the kids did back then. And Dewey started going off about, well, I got this brand new record by this boy who was from Humes High School, and both my friend and I looked at each other. We were trying to figure out who it was, and played the record, and we thought it was really good. And at the end, he said, Elvis Presley. And it just, you know, it really shocked us. And he played it like 7 or 8 times in a row. He said the response on the telephone was just phenomenal.
0: The local response was overwhelming, and Elvis became an overnight sensation due to his unique style. Elvis recorded That's All Right and several other songs at Sun Records, an independent record label in Memphis, where he met Lamar Fike.
6: Sam Phillips had started the label, and the studio was put together on a shoestring. When I was over there that night, I think Scotty and Bill had just left, and Elvis was getting ready to leave, and I walked in, and Sam introduced me to him. And we sat and talked a few minutes, and Elvis said to me, he said, are you coming back? I said, yeah, I guess so. Why? He said, come on back over. He said, I'll be over here again tomorrow night. And so I went over again the next night. And one thing led to the other. It was just a case where I liked him, he liked me, and we would touch base. Because I graduated in 54. So he graduated in 53, so he had a year run on me. But we would touch base in 55 and 56, and we'd get together. And when he moved over to Alderman Drive, I went over there a lot. And so, I mean, we were in and out of each other's lives for about 2 years before I went with him.
0: Soon after meeting Lamar, he met Jerry Schilling, another key member of the Memphis Mafia.
2: I met Elvis in 1954. Growing up in North Memphis, I went to the local park one day. It's called Dave Wells Community Center, Guthrie Park. There was a little school called Guthrie. And sometimes people would play basketball, football, or whatever. It was the only kind of park to go to. I went there this Sunday, and there were 5 older boys trying to get up a 6th player to play football. And one of the older guys was a friend of my older brother's, Red West. And he said, Jerry, do you want to play with us? Because I played grade school football and Red knew I did. And I said, sure. Little kids always like to play with the older guys. And we went in the huddle and I saw this guy. And this was the week that Dewey Phillips had played That's All Right, Mama the very first time. I had been listening to Dewey Phillips for 2 years, ever since I was 10 years old. And I looked and I knew who it was. It was Elvis Presley.
0: Elvis's career was flourishing. So naturally, he sought after a new manager who could deal with his rise to fame. Colonel Thomas Parker, a controversial figure in Elvis's life. He then signed with RCA, which helped him become a national star and brought his distinctive style of rock and roll to the masses. Riding off the back of becoming a household name, Elvis decided to take his talents to the movie industry, starring in films such as Love Me Tender, Loving You, and King Creole, which catapulted him into being one of the biggest stars in the world. As well as taking over people's radios and TV screens, in March 1957, Elvis returned to Memphis to purchase his iconic home, former church, renovated into a 23-room mansion, Graceland, a place where he and the Memphis Mafia could spend the majority of their time off, and Elvis's home for 20 years. However, in December 1957, Elvis received his draft notice to join the Army. This came as a shock to both him and his fans, who were devastated he would be taking time away from the music and film industries, as it was often hard for artists to regain the star power they once had after time in the Army. Nevertheless, in a day known to his fans as Black Monday, Elvis reported for duty in March 1958.
3: Yeah, I got drafted in the Army same time Elvis did. I went to Fort Hood, Texas. Elvis came to Fort Hood, Texas for basic training. Didn't meet him there. I saw him a couple times on base, but that was it. Then I went to Friedberg, Germany, and I was there for about 30 days. Then we heard the rumor that Elvis was coming to our base. So one night I was working late in the office with my friend George DiNimizio and my partner. I was a finance clerk for the Army. I lucked out. And we see all these people starting to gather up around outside the gates of the camp. And I asked George, what's going on? He says, well, we heard Elvis is coming to our base tonight. And all of a sudden, about 8 o'clock at night, buses come in with all these troops, and kids were screaming and yelling, and Elvis was on the bus somewhere. It was a little tougher for him to be in the Army because everybody was watching him, and they were keeping an eye on him, make sure he did a good job or make sure he didn't goof off. So it was tougher for him than a lot of the other GIs.
0: It was in the Army that Elvis met Joe Esposito, another key member of the Memphis Mafia.
3: While I was in Germany, this one gentleman, his name is Wes Daniels, he was a photographer for the Army. He was in the Army, too, and he was assigned to take pictures of Elvis for promotional, for PR for the Army. Elvis and a bunch of his Army buddies played football on the weekends near his house. And Wes Daniels asked me one day, so we need some more players. Would you like to go play football and meet Elvis? I said, I would love to. And that's how it all started. I went to his house in Bad Nauheim, and I was introduced to him at that time.
0: During his time in Germany, Elvis was introduced to Priscilla Bellew, the 14-year-old daughter of an Army officer.
3: First time he met Priscilla, I happened to be at the house that evening when she was introduced to him. When she walked in the door, I mean, very pretty young lady, but I didn't know how old she was at the time. And I figured she was about 16, but at the time she was 14, I find out later. But she was very mature, very quiet at first, because naturally walked in the room with all these guys in there. And then Elvis, you know, I mean, that's a pretty tough situation to be in.
6: Then the fear started. It just scared me to the point where I couldn't even breathe. It was just, you know, she was just turned 14 and kind of uneasy. You know, I told him one night, I said, I think we're all going to die. And he said, what do you mean? I said, they get you with this girl. I said, it's over with. And it didn't bother him, but we kept him so secure that he was able to do what he did. But it was stretching, and it was very nerve-wracking. And I took her home to make sure that, you know, she came home with me and not with him and stuff like that. The diversions were quite unique. It was a case of where one of us would be with her as opposed to him. You had to do that, you know. It was so scary. You know, I had dreams of Jerry Lee Lewis and all the stuff was going on with him. And I said, you don't need this problem, you know, but it didn't make any difference to him. I think that it was a point of manipulation. I think he could do more with a younger girl than he could a woman who had some sort of sophistication. He didn't like anybody his own age. Some woman who really was wise or had some sort of intelligence about her, he didn't like her. It bothered him. He wouldn't fool with her.
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10: Rogativa depicts what followed. The town's women, led by their bishop, marched through the streets singing hymns, carrying torches, and praying. Their prayers were answered when the British mistook the crowd for Spanish army reinforcements and gave up their attack. Today, locals and tourists alike enjoy strolling the quaint streets of Old San Juan. Most start here at this restored 19th century esplanade, Paseo de la Princesa. Another popular spot to grab a photo or a bite to eat is Cal Fortaleza, known as the Umbrella Street for its beautiful overhang, not to mention its vibrantly painted buildings. The iconic beauty of Old San Juan was nearly lost when disrepair and neglect took its toll in the 1940s and 50s. Many argued to tear the old city down, some even calling to build a mini Manhattan in its place. Cooler heads prevailed, and today Old San Juan is a protected landmark and part of the U.S. National Park Service, not to mention a UNESCO World Heritage Site, ensuring this 500-year-old city will be around for generations to come. I'm Lucy Celia, and this is An American Place on Newsmax TV.

Tell me, is there some society you know that doesn't run on greed? You think Russia doesn't run on greed? You think China doesn't run on greed? What is greed? Of course, none of us are greedy. It's only the other fellow who's greedy. The world runs on individuals pursuing their separate interests. The great achievements of civilization have not come from government bureaus. Einstein didn't construct his theory under order from a bureaucrat. Henry Ford didn't revolutionize the automobile industry that way. In the only cases in which the masses have escaped from the kind of grinding poverty you're talking about, the only cases in recorded history are where they have had capitalism and largely free trade. If you want to know where the masses are worst off, it's exactly in the kinds of societies that depart from that. So that the record of history is absolutely crystal clear. That there is no alternative way so far discovered of improving the lot of the ordinary people that can hold a candle to the productive activities that are unleashed by a free enterprise system.

0: But you know, you do have to fight to keep freedom. Because there are always people who will say, oh, give a little bit more. Employed by government. That they have a vested interest in keeping more and more power in the hands of government and less in the hands of people. No, it shall not be. The governments are there to serve the liberties of the people, not to restrict them.
1: 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So smart, so informed, it allows us to deliver powerful analysis, the sharpest viewpoints on the issues that really matter.
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2: About Carl Higbee.
7: Oh, yeah? What are you going to do? Are you going to come take it out of my ham? I'm going to eat half this plate during the break. Maybe I'll call the ICE hotline. I don't know if I'll have enough time.
2: And Frontline. 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
8: Elvis left the Army in 1960. His train was mobbed by screaming fans practically the entire way.
9: At Fort Dix, New Jersey, Sergeant Elvis Presley is mustered out after 2 years of Army service. The rock and roll idol of millions is back on the scene.
10: Any romance, did you leave any heart, shall we say, in Germany?
11: Not any special one. There was a little girl that I was seeing quite often over there that her father was in the Air Force. And she was at the train at the airport when I left. And there were some pictures made of her, but it was no big romance. I mean, the stories came out, the girl he left behind and all that. It wasn't like that. I mean.
8: Elvis's time in the Army deeply affected the rest of his life. While he was away, Colonel Parker continued to release previously recorded tracks as singles. It was during this time that the most important person in his life, his mother, passed away. He was never the same again. With his fans excited to see what he would do next, Colonel Parker had arranged for a bigger push into Hollywood.
12: I understand that you want to become a dramatic actor, is that right?
11: Well, so that's my big ambition now. It takes a lot of time, a lot of experience, but I hope I make it. I mean, that's what I want to do.
8: It was by this time Elvis had put together his insular team of friends and employees that he trusted, known as the Memphis Mafia, who came with him to Hollywood.
13: He had come out of the Army. When he came out, he was a bit changed. He was more polished. Now he was dressing in cummerbunds and tuxedo jackets and ascots. And his outlook was a little different on life and the way he handled it. And I think part of that change also is because his mother was gone.
14: He had time to think in the Army, and he came out. And Colonel had made it possible in Elvis's mind that he had a career when he came back from the Army. Normally, an entertainer went in the Army, the career is over. Colonel kept movies being released, songs out. And he had these long-term contracts, which looked really good in the beginning.
15: The movie years were the best years that I spent with him. They were not only the first years I spent with him, but they just far outweigh the touring.
16: In those days, we were never bored. Something always exciting, something new every day. It was always different. It was never the 9-to-5 situation. We were on the movie sets. We used to have fun. Elvis was very easy to work with on the set, and he was very nice to all the crew people. They loved him a lot because he was very cooperative, and everybody was yes, sir, no, sir. And it was fun. It was just a lot. But movie sets are boring, though, too. You know, I mean, you sit around, you know, shoot one scene, and you sit for another hour and a half, wait until the next scene sets up. So we played cards, a lot of the guys. Elvis would talk to the co-stars. He'd be in the bedroom talking, the dressing room talking to the co-stars. And we'd play poker between takes and talk to the extras and hang out. It was one big party.
15: You know, it wouldn't have bothered me if he had never toured again. I mean, if he had just kept, but he wanted to make other movies, and he should have. He should have had more drama, because you see King Creole and Jailhouse Rock, you know he can carry a drama. He can carry a role of heavy drama.
17: It was a nervous time. I mean, you know, you grow up and you think that Cary Grant's head is probably 6 feet high and 3 feet wide or something, you know, and when you see him, he's much more normal, and then you, but you're around all these stars you've grown up with. It's hard to be, you can be as normal as you can. But, and that was, of course, you know, in 57, Jailhouse Rock, you know, everybody, the studio system was still going, but it was at its last throes.
16: It was all new to us, so it was exciting times. Every day was an excitement. Got up, you felt great going to the movie set. And, you know, like I say, we different celebrities would come visit Elvis on the set. You know, Warren Beatty, Gene Simmons. They all wanted to come and say hello to Elvis because he got back out of the service. And I was very impressed.
15: When Elvis would get a script, he'd say, "Here we go again, man. Only this time I'm going to be in Acapulco. I'm going to be here. I'm going to be up in Seattle or something." He really enjoyed Las Vegas, Viva Las Vegas, because of Ann Margaret. He enjoyed that.
16: 1963, Elvis is getting ready to Viva Las Vegas. And Elvis's co-star was Ann Margaret. And at that time, Ann Margaret was considered like the female Elvis Presley. We'd never met her before and didn't know what to expect. And she came on the studio one time to meet Elvis and meet everybody. And she was great. You could just tell her personality just fit in with us easy. Everybody. She was so nice to everybody, had a great smile, very upbeat all the time. And her and Elvis just clicked. The chemistry was there between the two of them. And that movie was probably one of the best experiences of making a movie as far as having a good time out of all the movies.
8: Colonel Parker signed Elvis up for as many films as he could, often formulaic musical comedies. And despite awkward receptions, they were almost all successes.
15: And we would talk about it, and he said, "I want to do some real good scripts." And he said, "I don't know, you know, I've got these contracts." And we would say to Elvis, you know, so many stars have script approval. Can't you get that in your contract? He said, "Yeah, I probably could, but I've got these long-term contracts. When they're up," and that's what he said he was going to do. "When they're up and I finish my contract obligations, then it's going to change."
18: "Get the police, quickly."
14: Elvis was getting older, understanding the business, outgrowing the colonel. He started questioning these things.
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22: National Tennis Hall of Fame, and in 2009, awarded the Presidential Medal of Freedom Award.
23: You had the men starting to talk about an association or a union. And I went to them and I said, "You're going to include the women, right?" And they said, "Absolutely not."
22: Realizing they were going to be on their own, in June of 1973, she founded the Women's Tennis Association to fight for the commercial and professional recognition of female tennis players. Both Billie Jean King and the Women's Tennis Association gained international attention from an unexpected source.
0: There's no way a woman can play tennis with a good man tennis player.
22: In 1973, 55-year-old former tennis champion Bobby Riggs challenged the 29-year-old King to a battle of the sexes.
23: I hit the ball as softly as I could so he had to generate all the power, and I was going to run him into the ground.
22: Before an estimated worldwide audience of 55 million people, Billie Jean King easily defeated Bobby Riggs, 6-4, 6-3, 6-3. You're watching An American Life on Newsmax TV.
21: Visitors to Philadelphia's Liberty Bell are greeted by a bizarre structure that looks like a half-built home. It is actually an important monument to a tumultuous chapter of American history. This rebuilt frame of a three-story brick mansion built in 1767 was a key operations center during the Revolution. It was here then military governor and notorious traitor Benedict Arnold lived. After the British evacuated the city, it was within these walls Arnold hatched his secret plan to betray his country. But its most famous residents were two American presidents, George Washington and John Adams. President Washington moved here in 1790 with servants and a staff of 30. While living here, Washington held receptions, public audiences, state dinners, and open houses, making the residence
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8: After several more years of success in both the film and music industries, Elvis decided to marry Priscilla in a small ceremony on the 1st of May, 1967, at the Aladdin Hotel in Las Vegas. The wedding was arranged by Parker to maximize publicity and featured very few guests, so was over in only 8 minutes. It was followed by a press conference and a $10,000 breakfast reception. The wedding caused arguments between Elvis and several of the Memphis Mafia, who were not invited to the ceremony. Some of them even claimed he didn't want to marry her, but was forced to by Priscilla, or she would tell people about the fact they dated when she was underage. Elvis and Priscilla went on to have a baby girl, Lisa Marie, 1 year later.
17: Priscilla had just turned 16. Or somewhere, because she had to still go to school. And that's, I think, where Elvis made the deal. you know, that if he'd bring her over here, that he would probably, his plans were to marry her. And so that really is probably where it all came about, that he had to, because he didn't want to marry her. He just didn't want to be married. He wasn't ready for it.
2: But Elvis had become unsatisfied with his career, and his life was becoming more hedonistic as he enjoyed the Hollywood lifestyle, drugs, and affairs.
15: In the movie years, the drugs were in control. The sleeping pills and the uppers for the energy level, those were just taken. In fact, some of us that took them, I couldn't take them every day. Not to be the goody-goody, but I just couldn't take that pill because I knew it was going to do to me. Make my mouth dry, it was just going to make me wired all day, and I just didn't want to do it. But I had to take them sometimes because he would stay up to 3 o'clock morning, 2:30, 3 o'clock, and we get up at 5 to go on location. And I learned from the very start, I sleep when he sleeps.
5: Elvis, one weekend, he kept saying, we got to go do something this weekend. He said, let's go to Vegas. Well, I've never been to Vegas, and a lot of the other guys have never been to Vegas. So he said, okay, let's go. And we just did this for a week, 10 days. Elvis said, okay, we got to get out of here. We got to go back to L.A. And we get in the car, start driving. I said, Elvis, why do we have to go back now? He said, well, I don't know. I just thought we'd been here too long. He said, let's go back. We turn around and go right back. We stay 2-3 weeks at a time and just party. And one time, I forget, we were going so hard that Elvis started getting a bloody nose. And we went to the doctor, and the doctor said, you guys need to get some rest. His resistance was getting down, and he kept getting a bloody nose, so we had to rest for a couple of days. We did party quite a bit. You know, we were making movies, 3 movies a year there. And, you know, a movie, you have to get up early. You have to be at makeup like 5:30, 6 o'clock. But we were young, okay? And we liked to have parties late at night. A lot of the dancers from the movies, the extras, pretty girls, we'd all come up to the house and just sit around, talk, listen to music. We had a swimming pool and stuff. We didn't go to bed till, you know, 2 o'clock in the evening. And it was tiring after a while. And so we'd take a little speed to stay up the next day, and a lot of times we couldn't go to sleep because we were high, and we had to take a sleep pill to go to sleep. And we lived that way for a long time.
17: It was just sort of like having ham and eggs or something. You just did it, and there wasn't any big deal about it. I mean, nobody knew anything. Just like I told you, it all goes back to that original thing. Nobody knew anything. You just did it. You know, it was a magic potion, so to speak. It really was. It kept us going.
15: But see, in his mind were not illegal drugs. These were prescription drugs. Now, the doctor's writing them for him. He's abusing them. But they're not illegal drugs in his mind. But he wants to stop the people out on the street getting heroin and cocaine to young people and trying to influence them to get onto drugs and things of that nature. So that's what it was in his mind. As intelligent as Elvis was in so many ways, he was naive in thinking that there were separate issues there, because there really wasn't.
17: It's called a recreation drug. Well, I mean, how much recreation can you do?
15: We used to have a thing, in fact, on Paramount, on G.I. Blues. They had a club scene in there, and he'd kept us up late, and I just couldn't stay awake, and I hadn't taken anything. So I went over to a dead set and got into a booth there in the nightclub set, and they were shooting on another one, and laid down on the booth to get some sleep. And one of the crew guys up on the catwalk just pointed me out to Elvis. I found out later, he pointed me out. He said, like that. And Elvis came around when he got through with his business. So he came around and looked for me. And he saw me through there because I had a couple of tables stacked up. And I kind of put a little camouflage so I couldn't be seen easy. Oh, man. Boom! He threw that table and chair, and I woke up straight up. He said, damn you, Sonny, I told you, you sleep when I sleep.
5: You know, Elvis was a pretty even-tempered guy, but when he did something flared up and got mad, he had a bad temper. I mean, that was the difference in him. It was no in-betweens. He was really the nicest guy in the world, and sometimes he would snap and just have a real bad temper, and he'd scare the hell out of you sometimes. There was one instance I remember during the movie Wild in the Country. Christina Crawford, Joan Crawford's daughter, was one of the co-stars in the movie. Well, we became friends. And I invited her up to the house one evening to hang out. You know, Elvis knew who she was. So we're sitting there watching a little TV and sitting on the couch, and this big couch at the house on Perugia Way. And Elvis would smoke cigars once in a while, so he picked up a cigar to smoke, take a cigar. And I reached over and lit his cigar for him. And she pulled my hand away from him. I went to do it again, and she pulled the cigar out of Elvis's mouth. She says, "Now, you shouldn't have to light a cigar." And I say, "Hey, don't do that." So Elvis really got mad. He got up, and he grabbed her by the hair and pulled her across the coffee table, which scared the hell out of me and everybody else, and they were really in shock. And he said, "Get her out of here. 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

0: Well, women are always the greatest distraction in the world for rock and roll. You know, it's a pleasant distraction. I say that in all candor because it's what makes it go.
1: We had a lot of girls on the sets that we worked. Elvis liked them because they inspired him doing his numbers in the movie. He had several of them that he, a nucleus type thing that he wanted, and he wanted them where he was going to be working, sitting at tables so he could see them, because they really liked him, he liked them, and they inspired him with their laughing and their cutting up with him.
0: It's Moths to a Flame, I think. It goes back to that same premise. They're attracted to somebody like him, and, you know, I think two things, you got wealth and looks, they're really going to come, and they're going to come fast and hard.
2: Just for the hell of it, one Saturday night, at a time when there was only seven of us, including Elvis. See, on Friday night and Saturday night, Elvis used to let all the girls in that hung around the gates. And one Saturday night, just for the hell of it, I was bored. So I went around the house and I counted all the women that were in the house with us seven guys. And this is not an exaggeration. There was 152 women there.
0: What you have to do is on a continual basis weed them out, because you got to weed the squirrels out from the lambs, and the squirrels cause you more trouble than a lamb ever cause. Not because they eat a lot of nuts, but it's because they, you know, they're crazy, and this is the problem. So you have to sort of check them out.
1: We had friendships with them. There wasn't really anything really happened. A lot of them were married, you know, just working extra, but they just enjoyed being around Elvis and us guys just to talk. And then there were some that we had affairs with. But the thing with Elvis is he had his own thing going with his co-stars, you know. And in Vegas, the same thing. He had ladies there also that he would bring in. He'd take them on tour. He'd meet them in Vegas, Lake Tahoe,

0: Passion for excess was giving Elvis and the Memphis Mafia a reputation. But it was at this point a new controversial figure entered Elvis's life. Larry Geller, who soon joined the group. A Hollywood hairdresser, Larry was a different fit from the others.
1: I mean, I thought I was different. Larry was a strange bird for our group, you know. That probably took a lot of pressure off of me with Larry coming. I look like one of the boys.
2: I was cutting and styling the singer Johnny Rivers. He was in my chair, and my phone rang, and I answered it. And it was one of Elvis's aides, a fellow by the name of Alan Fortas. And Alan said to me, Larry, Elvis heard about your work, and he would like you to come up to his house to do his hair. I said, great. Now, at that time, my clientele was some of the biggest stars in Hollywood. And every day I was mingling with them, and some of them were my friends, and it became almost second nature. But the idea of meeting Elvis, the king, the legend, blew my mind. I was very excited. So I drove up to his home in Bel Air, in Perugia Way, and outside of his house there were at least 100 people. So I drove into the car compound, walked into the house, and Elvis got up and walked up to me. And he said to me, come on, man, let's go into my bathroom. You can do my hair and we can talk. I said, okay. We walked into his bathroom. And I expected to see a luxurious salon-type chair. Nothing of the kind. Elvis walked over to the basin. He said, come on, man, let's just wash my hair right here. So he put his head down into the basin. I started to shampoo his hair, and I'm rinsing his hair and the shampoo out. And all of a sudden, he reared his head up and started shaking, and water splattering everywhere on me, on him, and he's drenched. And he looked at me, and he smiled, and he said, hey, man, what the hell? At least it's clean. And I remember thinking, this guy's very down to earth. And I proceeded to style his hair. And not a word was said for about 45 minutes. And I can see Elvis's eyes in the mirror just following every move I made. And I said, so what do you think, Elvis? And he said, oh, great, great, great. And he swirled around in his chair. He looked and said, but I want to ask you a question. My hair is great, but what's more important to me is this. What are you really into, Larry? What are you really all about? It really threw me for a loss for a moment. I mean, here's a person who was totally straightforward. And I said, Elvis, I mean, you know that I work with celebrities and I do their hair. This is what I do for a living. But what's more important to me than anything else is my search for truth. To find the purpose for living. I said, look, I know you're Elvis Presley. You're the biggest star in the world. I know this must sound corny to you. He said, wait a minute, Larry. Wait, that's not corny at all. You have no idea how I need to hear what you have to say about this. Please, man, just keep on talking. And I did. I told him about my earlier life and how I began my search. I told him about the books I read, about my interest in all the various great world religions, my interest in yoga, my interest in health foods and being healthy. This led us into a conversation that went on for the next 3 hours. And at that point, Elvis said to me, you know, Larry, what you have to say, what you're talking about, this is what I secretly think about. I mean, I had no one to really talk to about these things, but I think about this, especially at night when I'm going to bed. There's got to be a reason, a purpose, why I was plucked out of all the millions and millions of lives to be Elvis. There's no coincidences. There's got to be a reason. He said, man, I was brought up in the church and in the deep south, and they used to, you know, preach fire and brimstone. He said, hey, don't get me wrong now. I always knew there was a truth to my religion. There was something there. I just didn't care for the fear they would instill in people. But I always felt there was a God. My mom taught me that. And there's a reason for everything that happens in life. And so we got into a deeper conversation about his life and about growing up in Tupelo, Mississippi, and about his twin brother, who was stillborn. He said, Larry, man, I'm the one who survived. There's got to be a reason why I survived. And my brother, Jesse Garin, didn't. I used to ask my mom and my dad about it. And I know there's a reason. There's a reason for it. That first night with Elvis changed both of our lives. At the end of the 3 hours, I said, Elvis, I have to get back to my shop. He said, well, why don't you go back there? And why don't you tell him that you quit? What do you think? You work for me full time because you can bring me books. We can talk about these things. And I didn't have to think much longer about it. I said, yes. And I met the guys that worked for Elvis, and I liked them. They were different from me. I mean, I came from another universe, another planet. I came from another culture. But there was a big difference. And I was the only person from Southern California. Everyone else came from Memphis, except for one other fellow, Joe Esposito, who is from Chicago. So there was a big difference culturally between Larry Geller and the Memphis Mafia. And here I am being blended and brought into this Elvis family.
3: When Larry Geller came on board to be Elvis's barber, Larry was very nice at first. We didn't know too much about him. He was a Los Angeles guy. He was a hairdresser. He was introduced to us by Elvis's barber before him. And he was very pleasant and nice. But then we didn't realize that Larry was very much into different kinds of religions, different ideas about life and philosophies of life. Elvis and Larry talked a lot together, hours and hours on end. It was not something I was interested in. I wasn't interested in all these different philosophies of life and why we're here and all that stuff. I didn't care. I was just having a good time. But they spent a lot of time talking about that, and Elvis really got into it. And Elvis started reading books about different religions. He got into all religions. He just wanted to know about all different kinds of aspects of life. He was always searching for something. We didn't know what it was, but as life went on, we realized that he wanted to know why he was here. Why was he picked to be this person that everybody loves? Why did he get all this talent? So they talked about that for many, many nights on end and days on end.
4: And Elvis was, was interested because it gave him something new. As the years went by, I started calling Larry the Swami because I don't trust people like that. I think they're full of shit. And I think they have an ulterior motive, which Larry started coming out a little bit on a bus trip out to California. He started talking to Elvis about becoming a religious messenger. And I told Larry, I said, that's not what Elvis is. I said, Elvis's message is in his music.
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8: Boone and his wife Rebecca headed west to Spanish-controlled Missouri. Boone's son Nathan was building his grand house when Daniel moved in at age 65. And he had a lot of company. Three generations of Boones lived in the house, including his 11 granddaughters and five grandsons. Needless to say, the house was always filled with excitement and hard work. The children were busy with chores like retrieving water and serving dinner to their parents. Just off the main entrance hall sits the drawing room. One can imagine the family gathered to listen to Grandpa Boone's many adventures, founding one of the first English-speaking settlements. Even though the home wouldn't be complete until Daniel was 80, it was considered luxurious living. After all, Daniel Boone had lived his entire pioneering life in log cabins. Today, other meaningful 19th century buildings have been refurbished and relocated outside the Boone home, forming the village known as Boonesville. A general store, grist mill, a covered bridge, and striking white wedding chapel are all period buildings of Daniel's time, salvaged and lovingly restored for visitors to explore. It was here that one of America's greatest rugged pioneers lived his final days. He may have traded in his wilderness living for the family mansion to live out his twilight years, but his legend would live on in the wilds of the American frontier. I'm Lucy Celia, and this is An American Place on Newsmax TV. Witness Fort McHenry on the banks of the Chesapeake Bay in Baltimore, Maryland, and one image instantly stands out. Oh, say, can you see? Waving proudly in the breeze, much as it did in the aftermath of the Battle of Baltimore in September 1814. As the smoke cleared from the British naval bombardment of the American fort on the morning of September 14th, eyewitnesses saw the huge American flag flying completely unscathed. A man named Francis Scott Key, an attorney and poet, was staring in awe at the glorious spectacle as he penned
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0: although Larry brought a spirituality to Elvis, it didn't save him from his downward spiral. A mixture of drugs and constantly being in the public eye was making Elvis paranoid. He even carried a gun in his boots on stage, as he was scared of an assassination attempt.
1: When the death threats first start happening, they just kind of snowball. We try to keep them quiet because we don't want the copycats, okay? So we kept these things quiet, and it worked. We had bomb threats. Most people will say, we had a bomb threat at the show, and all of a sudden the papers and people, we kept it quiet because we didn't want to have a bomb threat at every venue we played because we had one at the last one. So someone's going to call in another one at the next one.
2: We used to joke because he used to have a gun here and a gun here and a gun here and a gun in his boot and a gun in his back, and he'd just go out to go to the movies. Plus, some of us had guns. He made sure that, you know, we were all armed because he didn't want to take any chances.
3: When I called him from L.A. when we were going to do that last tour, I said, you just need to shut it down. I said, the tour. I said, cut it off. Let's just, you know, I said, let's just cancel this tour out. And he said, Lamar, I've got a payroll. Which, you know, when you say that, you go, well, he's right. But at the same time, I told him, I said, listen, I said, you got two or three guys around here that'll go to Hawaii with you. And I said, we'll hang out and you just, you know, and you can get yourself back together again. He said, let's talk about that after this tour is over. It sounds like a good idea. He didn't make it.
0: His fans were getting tired of his recent work. With his films failing to do well at the box office and his albums receiving poor sales and critical responses, so Colonel Parker arranged some comeback shows in Las Vegas, which helped bring him into the spotlight once again. It turned out these were actually all just to cover Parker's gambling debts. Getting more isolated, he relied closely on those he trusted in the Memphis Mafia.
4: One night, I walked down to the casino. I just left Elvis. This was after his show. And I noticed there was a large group of people roped off, and they were all in front of a table watching someone gamble. And as I walked up, it was Colonel Parker by himself at the table with stacks of chips. And he was playing the sucker's game of all games. It was called the Wheel of Fortune. And the odds of winning that game are the worst. It's better if you play craps or blackjack. At any rate, he's at the table and he spots me in the crowd. Larry, he said, come on, come here. Sit next to me. He said, I'm not doing too well. I need some luck. Give me some good thoughts, Larry. I said, okay, Colonel. And I felt so uncomfortable. I really did. After about 5-10 minutes, I said, Colonel, maybe you'll do better now. I hope you will, but I have to get back upstairs because Elvis needs me. I told him I was just going to walk down for a few minutes. So I left. The colonel was there for hours upon hours upon hours until like 5 o'clock in the morning, and he lost $1.5 million that night. When Elvis found out about it, he couldn't believe it. He said, $1.5 million. That's obscene. Most people don't earn that kind of money working their whole life. And he goes and squanders money like that. He said, oh yeah, he can do it because he's got me. I'm his ransom. What's going to happen is he's going to have to turn around, make a damn deal with me coming back to Vegas, which I don't like Vegas. This is Sin City, man. I don't like it here. I'm never going to come back here again.
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9: Yard, constantly outgrowing them. Finally, they built Memorial Church in 1932 in honor of the Harvard men and women who died in World War I. The school's curriculum and student body were gradually secularized during the 18th century. Harvard's alumni include 8 U.S. presidents. From such historic figures as John Adams, Teddy Roosevelt, and John F. Kennedy, to more modern names like Barack Obama and George W. Bush. Started before the American Revolution on a religious founding for higher learning, today Harvard University's history, influence, wealth, and academic reputation have made it one of the most prestigious universities in the world. I'm Lucy Celia, and this is An American Place on Newsmax TV.
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0: I think Elvis has given up on some of his dreams. When I saw the CBS special, I was shocked and I was pissed. I called him and I went and met with him. How could you let him be on camera like that? And he said, well, you're a manager, because I managed the Beach Boys at this time. You're a manager. You have to give the artist offers. I said, how could you? He said, I put an offer out there that was ridiculous. And CBS came back with it. And I took it to Elvis, and he wanted to do it.
1: Elvis had a tremendous draw to him emotionally and physically, where you looked at him and you thought, that is probably about the best-looking man I've ever seen, you know. And he just had a charisma about him. He had a way of pulling you in. People call it Southern charm. He had it in spades. There really wasn't much that Elvis couldn't get if he really went after it, whether it was from Southern charm or just a strong conviction of saying, I'm going to do that, and that's it. And that's what we always admired about him. But those things slipped away.
0: There were times where it got bad enough that just as a human being and a friend, that you did have to get involved. And I have done that. You know, I know history is, you know, why didn't you do this and why didn't you do that? We did from time to time. I put my job on the line more than once when Elvis was in trouble.
2: Elvis had a lot of physical problems that were really eating away at him. He had glaucoma. He had hypertension. Do you know that every night after a show, his blood pressure would shoot up to 180, 200 every night? And that's a tremendous strain on the heart. Elvis had a spastic, twisted colon. I can't tell you the problems that plagued him because of it.
0: I got a call from Elvis saying, Jerry, can you help me? And I said, what are you talking about? He said, I'm on the floor. I can't get up. And I said, who's there? And he said, nobody. So I ran downstairs. I don't know what car I got into, whatever. Went to the doctor's house, and sure enough, he was on the floor. So we picked him up, put him in bed. This was a proud man that, you know, he was even proud around us. And this broke my heart to see Elvis Presley. And it was a psychological thing. His legs really just wasn't working. I was hurt. I was angry. And I waited downstairs for the doctor to come in. And I said, what the hell is going on? He said, what are you talking about? And I told him what I'd just gone through. And he said, well, you know, this liquid diet, and we're not giving him any drugs. We're just giving him placebos. And I threatened the doctor. I said, if I ever see this man in this shape again, I will go all the way. A couple hours later, it's me and Elvis in the bedroom. Nobody there. And I just said, you know, Elvis, and I didn't want to embarrass him, talk about the night before. But I just said, you know, we're not having any fun anymore.
1: Some of us talked it over one day about how bad the situation was going with Elvis. And we discussed it with some of the guys that were getting it to him in a way that don't do it anymore, you're going to be hurt. And we're going to turn your doctor friends in to the medical association. Well, it dried up for a while. The guys were scared of us, the ones of us that were going to do something to him physically. Elvis finally said, what is going on? Well, how come I'm not getting this or that? And finally, Ricky, his brother, his stepbrother, told him what was going on, that we had threatened them. Elvis called us in on the carpet, told us we better stay out of his business. It was none of our business. He was in charge. He knew what he was doing. He needed it right now. He was asked, well, what happened to the good old days when you didn't need it? And he said, there are no more good old days. So he said, if you don't stop it, you're going to be looking for other jobs. We didn't stop it. 3 or 4 months later, we were fired by his order through his father. He was told, we know from Linda Thompson, she was present. Elvis told his dad to give us enough money to live on for 2 or 3 months because he was going to hire us back. Not Dave, but the other two of us. And give enough money to live on. The amount mentioned was $5,000. He said, I've just got to show him I'm still the boss. Well, instead of his dad doing that, he called us in on the phone. He gave us 3 days' notice and 1 week's pay and said goodbye.
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6: 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What is not generally known about this world-famous artist is that he was a practicing Byzantine Catholic who volunteered at homeless centers and attended church daily at St. Vincent Ferrer Church on Manhattan's East Side. Soon after he died at age 58 from complications during gallbladder surgery, America's elite, rich and powerful paid homage to this icon at his memorial held at St. Patrick's Cathedral. Watching An American Life on Newsmax TV.

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1: In the years before Elvis's death, his life was falling apart. His health was quickly deteriorating as a result of his crippling drug addiction. And in 1972, he and Priscilla divorced. Even the Memphis Mafia were shocked by his decline, not knowing who to blame or how he got to this depressing stage of his life.
2: I think there was too much pain in Elvis at that point. From going through divorce and wanting to be back with Priscilla, from losing a star is born, from not being able to tour overseas, his health was giving away. You know, he had a bad colon. He had, everything you could think of, this guy was physically wrong. And he did not want to admit anything was wrong. He was Elvis Presley.
3: There were times I looked at him, and he looked very lonely. And he'd be in the middle of a bunch of people. And I'd look at him, and I'd think, he's not even where he wants to be right there. He's not feeling anything right now. Times I'd go over to him, I'd say, hey, boss. Hey, sonny. About ready to go? Yeah, let's go. Get him out of that. He wasn't enjoying it.
4: I've always said that Elvis was like a artillery shell. They loaded him up, fired him, and he fell out of the ark. And I think the horrendous part of it is that we could not stop it. I think to the day I die, that'll be one of my burdens. And, you know, we tried, but we couldn't. He was his own worst enemy.
1: On August 16th, 1977, Elvis Presley was found unresponsive on his bathroom floor.
5: Got up the next day, came to the house about 12 noon. This is the 16th. And about 2 o'clock, the phone rings, intercom. And one of the maids picks up the phone, and it's Ginger. She says, come upstairs. I need help. Elvis fainted. So I ran upstairs. I go into the bathroom, and Elvis had fell over. He was laying on the floor. I turned him over, and I knew he was dead. I just knew it. But I was hoping he wasn't. I picked up the phone, called the operator. They didn't have 911 at that time. And said, we need an ambulance here at Elvis Presley's house. And I didn't tell him who it was. And meanwhile, I couldn't do mouth-to-mouth resuscitation because Elvis' mouth was closed shut. There was no way possible. There's rumors I did that, but somebody made that story up. I was trying to massage his heart as well as I could. And it just seemed forever. People were all coming up there. And it was pandemonium. The ambulance finally showed up. And it seemed forever. And I found out later, it was like 20 minutes before they got there. We got him into the ambulance. The stretcher came, got him down in the ambulance. I jumped in the back of the ambulance, got there, and they rushed him into the emergency room. I tell you, it was tough. And 30 minutes later, about 30 minutes, I would think, doctor came into the room, and he said, Elvis has left. Elvis is gone. And we all broke down, and we all hugged each other. And it was, very emotional time, naturally.
1: He was officially pronounced dead at 3:30 p.m. at Baptist Memorial Hospital. His death was felt around the world.
6: It's almost like my soul ruptured, so to speak. Yes, you know, you come to terms with it. But it stays with you. And that moment, those moments of his death have remained until this very moment, and I'm sure they will until I take my last breath. Changed my life entirely.
2: Guy, we're driving down, and I radio's on, and they play an Elvis record, and the disc jockey says, by the late Elvis Presley. I couldn't believe it. You know, my best friend is dead. No matter what you want to say, that's the biggest loss to me I've ever had. And we can say he had a good career, we can say this, we can say that, but the guy's dead. Here's a guy that helped everybody else. If you were sick, not just with money, though, he helped you talk things through, whatever else. I don't think he got the reciprocal from his friends, you know?
7: It was like a train stopping. I know for about a year after Elvis died, I couldn't hear. I was almost deaf. It was like, you know, they say that the accident doesn't kill you. It's a stopping that kills you. And the stopping, it stopped. It went to a screeching halt. I think that he had so much to give. And here it is, you know, he hits the floor and died by himself.
3: My wife and I got up in the morning, that morning, out in California. We had a Raven horses. And we were going over, I'd bought her this Raven horse. We were breeding her to a famous stallion over there. And she was in season, acting in season for the last 3 or 4 days. We get there, we go with the and let me tell you something. This is very important. There was a misty type overcast rain, and it was not forecast the day before. And I said to my wife, I said, Judy, honey, I thought this was supposed to be a pretty day. A little fog early and then burn off. She said, I know. I don't know. So we left. We get our mare, who's across the street in a corral. We're taking her. I've got a halter on her. As I'm going down there to put her into the barn for the breeder to come out, he comes running out. It's a friend of mine, a very good friend. And he comes out and he said, Sonny, man, have you heard? And I looked at him. I said, Elvis died. And he said, yeah, yeah. I went to my knees. I just cried out loud and went to my knees. Let go of the horse, everything. I lost it. Judy reached down and grabbed me. Harvey took the horse. I started crying. He didn't deserve this. He didn't deserve this. I got up and he said, I hear him apologizing. And Judy saying, no, Harvey, he said, I didn't know he was that close. He said, never mind, it's okay. I walked over to his fence, over their ranch fence, with those long white planks, and I hauled off and I hit one of those and broke it. I said, I got to get out of here. So we left, went home. I started walking around from room to room just crying. Phone's ringing. Can't answer it. Judy had to answer it, take all the calls. I couldn't talk to my parents, any of my sisters or my brother. I could talk to nobody. Tell you what, I miss him today.
1: In his short lifetime, Elvis became an icon that will never die. To this day, he is the best-selling single artist of all time and is hundreds of millions of record sales ahead of artists such as Michael Jackson or Madonna. Over 650,000 fans still visit Graceland each year to feel closer to Elvis at what is now a national historic landmark of one of the most influential artists of all time. And those that knew him best will never forget the intense highs and lows they experienced whilst being alongside the king of rock and roll in the Memphis Mafia.
5: Just knowing Elvis Presley was an experience of a lifetime. He made us part of history because of him. Like I tell a lot of people, I was a little kid off the Chicago streets, man. I don't know what I would have done in my life. Now I'm part of history because of this man.
2: I don't know if history will ever catch up to how smart this guy was.
3: You know, not a day goes by that something doesn't happen in my life through a phone call, seeing somebody, or some way, an email, that someone doesn't spark something in me, thoughts about Elvis.
6: Elvis was something else. But his blind spot with his body and what he put into it. He's responsible ultimately. But at the same time, he was a victim. No question about it.

0: Tonight we salute our man of the hour, Mr. George Burns. We are honoring George tonight by special request. His. Though George is recognized as one of our truly great comedians, he'd rather be recognized for his singing. Fact is, he started out as a singer. I don't want to say when he started singing, but that was the year the top 10 was the Ten Commandments. You ever hear a voice like his? He sings like he makes love. Slow start and no finish. You're the worst when it comes to singing. You're the worst. Last month, he sang the Star Spangled Banner at a ball game, and the crowd sat down. That is truly amazing for a man his age to give you an idea how old he is. In 1905, George was going through puberty. Something John Denver hasn't done yet. He's so old, when a girl invites him up to her apartment and asks him to bring a bottle, he brings Geritol. But he's still in there swinging. I mean it. When George checked into the hotel last night, we gave him the room between Connie Stevens and Ruth Buzzy. But just to be on the safe side, we didn't tell him which is which. Funny thing. But women are always fascinated by George. Even when George was a kid, he had a lot of charisma. And then he started dating girls, and his charisma cleared up. What a career this man has had. Vaudeville, radio, television, and before all that, he made a picture at MGM with Eleanor Powell and Robert Young. This picture was called Honolulu. And was made in 1939. I want to say Honolulu. Well, I won't say it was bad. It was horrible. But 3 years later, it was shown in Japan and Pearl Harbor was attacked. Milton Berle is an example to all young people who want to go into show business. Hard work, perseverance, and discipline. All the things you need when you have no talent. A comedy giant. And I ain't kidding, Mr. Milton Berle.
1: Now, ladies and gentlemen, on with our homage to our guest of honor. When they told me God was going to be here tonight, I said, no way, Sinatra's too busy. But it's a great thrill, I'm speaking loud so he can hear me. It's a great thrill for me to be here tonight to honor George Burns, who after 60 years in show business, finally made it. There he is, Mr. Lucky. You don't know this is a roast. He thinks he's having sex. I'm only kidding, George. I'm good. You're beautiful. You look just like you did 40 years ago. Old. George is at the age now where if a girl says no, he says thank you. Back goes out more than he does. That's the truth. The other day I gave him a copy of The Joy of Sex. He took out his crayons and colored it. I don't know if this is true, George, but I heard that Burns is giving up smoking because he doesn't have the strength to flick his bit. Last night, George took a girl up to his room here at the hotel, and when they left, he noticed a sign on the door, "Have you forgotten anything?" And George said, "Yeah, how?" man, George Burns and I, we go back a long time together. I don't know if you know this, but George, I'm telling, is of Polish heritage. His grandfather was half Polish and half Jewish. He was a janitor, but he owned the buildings. I'll tell you why I'm glad I'm here tonight, Dean, because George and I, we played in vaudeville years ago when he was doing a single before Burns and Allen, and boy, shall I tell them the places, towns we played? We played dumps you never heard of. Small towns like Rachmunis, Illinois. Split Lip, Nevada. Marijuana, New Mexico. Boy, that was a drag. And we played towns that... We played one town was so small, the local hooker was a virgin. And I was listening to the king here, Dean Martin here, and he was talking about the singing and everything, but the act he did. He did a comedy act. The worst act I ever heard. His jokes were so bad, I wouldn't even steal them. Like to repeat, as Burl usually does, I like to say that I'm very, very happy for my pal's success. Boy, what a beautiful life George is leading right now. 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And he gets offers from every movie studio in town. Oh, God. 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
8: 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Steely Dan, go back, Jack, do it again. Loggins and Messina, even though we ain't got money, and much more. Only smooth sailing ahead with songs that

to stay up for the late show. Recently, I've been falling asleep during the early show. Last week, I could hardly make it through news at noon. And every time I come here, it never fails. Dean keeps telling me, I must see one of those shows, you know, where they have tall, beautiful chorus girls all running around topless. Just sitting there ringside, you could get silicone poisoning. George, you've got to slow down. Stop hanging around nightclubs. Stop dancing in discos till all hours of the morning. You're no chicken. And for what I hear from those girls you've been dating, you're no rooster either. Dignity. Ah, that's what a person of our years must maintain. Dignity. It's not dignified to try to give them a hickey with your gums. Believe me, George, this new movie career of yours might be exciting and make you seem attractive to young women, but it won't do a thing for your love life. No, no. I don't care what part you played in your last picture. No girl, after winding up a big night with you, is going to say, oh, God.

0: I dreamt I was in heaven last night and I was talking to God. He sneezed and I didn't know what to say.
1: Always a pleasure having Gene Kelly with us. He's a total performer with impeccable credentials. A dear friend, ladies and gentlemen, Mr. Gene Kelly. Great pleasure to be here and honor my old friend George Burns, and you know that. But frankly, I am a little surprised that I was invited because, oh, it's not that George and I are feuding, but, well, I'm glad we're not. Particularly after seeing the supernatural things he does in his latest movie, Oh God. I wouldn't want to pick a fight with him for the world because I don't want it to rain in my room 40 days and 40 nights. George was starring in his own television special, and he asked me to be one of his guests. He wanted me to recreate a scene I did in the movie An American in Paris. That's the one where I sang and danced on the banks of the Seine with Leslie Caron. Well, I thought it was a marvelous idea, and I was all for it until George suggested that instead of doing the Gershwin song, I do one of his old tunes. The kind he used to do in vaudeville. And that was the bone of our contention, right? Well, I brought along the lyric to the song George wanted me to do. And I'll let you, the audience, be the judge. I have it right here. This is what George wanted me to sing. When the monkeys do the monkey rag, you think each monkey was on a jag. You laugh until your sides would crack when they curl their tails and wiggle their back. Good song. Well, George, if I'd have sung that to Leslie Caron, I'm afraid she'd have thrown me right into the sand. But tell me the truth, George. Are these things really songs?
2: Of course. I got to get up to tell you this.
1: Or have you been smoking the band on your cigar? I don't know.
2: Gene, they're good songs, but you can't recite them. See, you got to sing them. Now, here's a great song. If you just recited it, it's nothing. Just did the lyric. But listen to this. When the evening sun was sinking, I've been thinking of my little cabin home. I was never meant for
1: George.
2: President, but you can bet I'll be content to stay there never.
1: George, you're right. You're right. You're right with a melody, it's a smash.

0: yes, sir.
1: You know, Gene, when I sang that in vaudeville, people were standing outside the theater.
2: Too bad none of them went in.
1: Was Al Jolson a great entertainer?
3: Oh, he's the greatest.
1: Well, I gave him this song. To sweethearts in a country town, the neighbors say he lived happily the whole day long. Until one day Jolene was go away, she went of them with good girl, and Jolie loved it.
4: No wonder he got down on one knee. He was begging you not to make him sing it. I'm sorry. Even though you wouldn't let me sing Gershwin on your television special, tonight I'd like to borrow some Gershwin lyrics to express my feelings for you. And I mean this. In time the Rockies may crumble.

0: Tuesday.
1: And George, you know I truly love you.
2: You're sweet, Gene, but I'm a little too old for you.
0: Please welcome the vivacious Gladys Umphrey.
3: On the Lower East Side of New York. Then one magic night, he came in. George Burns. It was love the moment our eyes met. Wasn't it, George? The first time I saw him, I had a lump in my throat.
4: That's more than I can say for your chest.
3: Ladies and gentlemen, but I discovered that George wasn't the greatest lover in the world. In fact, he had a mean streak in him. Most men will cover your face with kisses. He covered mine with a burlap bag. So I am here tonight to say to you, George Burns, and to the world, that tonight our romance is over. George Burns, I am turning my back on you.
4: Don't face me.

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5: Even before he was born, his mother, Anna, envisioned him to be a world-famous architect and covered his nursery walls with pictures of majestic cathedrals and buildings. He believed architects needed to be both poets and prophets, with the ability to see 10 years into the future and then build to it. His philosophy of, quote, "No house should ever be on a hill or on anything. It should be of the hill, belonging to it. Hill and house should live together, each the happier for the other," gave birth to a unique series of architectural styles. One of the most famous designs, Falling Water in southwestern Pennsylvania, was completed in 1935. Other signature works include the S.C. Johnson Wax Research Tower in Racine, Wisconsin, and the Guggenheim Museum in New York City. During his 70-year career, Frank Lloyd Wright wrote 20 books and designed 1,000 structures, of which 532 were built. He died on April 9, 1959, at age 91. But to this day, the American Institute of Architects still considers him the greatest American architect of all time. You're watching An American Life on Newsmax TV.

0: He rose to power during one of America's bloodiest eras of organized crime. His story inspired numerous Hollywood movies. Alfonso Gabriel Capone was born on January 17, 1899, in Brooklyn, New York. As a teenager, Capone joined the Five Points Gang and started working as a bouncer in mob-owned brothels. Soon after, a knife fight left him with a mark and a reputation that earned him the nickname Scarface. Capone later headed west to Chicago, first working as a bodyguard for mob boss Johnny Torrio. When competition among Chicago's bootleggers grew increasingly deadly, Torrio retired and turned over his racket to Capone. He ruthlessly capitalized on clashes among Chicago's gangs, using bombs and Tommy guns to control his rivals. That included the infamous St. Valentine's Day Massacre on February 14, 1929. Capone had seven members of George Bugs Moran's Northside Gang murdered. To offset his notorious reputation,
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5: Vote of Congress, or by a convention of at least two-thirds of the states. Proposed amendments must then be ratified by three-quarters of the states. Since the original 10 amendments, 17 additional amendments have been ratified. Most of the additional amendments resulted in the expansion of civil rights and historic changes for our country. The 13th Amendment, for example, abolished slavery, and the 15th Amendment guaranteed the right to vote, regardless of race. The 19th Amendment gave women the right to vote, and the 21st Amendment repealed the 18th, which prohibited the manufacture or sale of alcohol. Other amendments created the federal income tax and limited presidential terms to two. The 27th and last amendment passed in 1992. It prevented Congress from giving themselves pay raises during their current term. Today, members of Congress propose around 100 amendments to the Constitution each year, but most never reach the floor for a vote. I'm Calista Gingrich, and this is Let Freedom Ring on Newsmax TV.
6: There are a couple of names that always represent quality, like Rolls-Royce, Ferrari, Tiffany, Cartier. In Hollywood, one name that's always been pure gold in the box office is that of my old buddy, one of the original superstars, Mr. James Stewart.
7: Thank you, Dane. You know, George Burns and I go back together a long time. We were both at MGM Studio at the same time in 1938. And in those days, I was a romantic juvenile. And in those days, George Burns was an old man. And it's just amazing that now, 40 years later, we're both still at it. Only now, I'm the old man, and George is the romantic juvenile. we first met in 1935, I was trying to make it on Broadway. And George was like a father to me. He gave me my first professional advice. He said, "You'll never make it in show business, kid. You've got no gimmick." And then he offered to sell me his old vaudeville act. And he said he'd even throw in his special tuxedo. And what made the tuxedo special was it had rubber-lined pockets. And when I asked him what the rubber-lined pockets were for, he said, "That's where you keep the fish." And I wondered why I'd want to keep fish in my pockets. And he said, "Listen, kiddo, when you're working with a seal, you've got to slip him a fish every once in a while to keep him happy." Yeah, George was going to talk his old vaudeville partner into coming out of retirement. "Sharky the Seal," he said. "You and Sharky, you're just going to make a wonderful, wonderful comedy team. Sharky plays the musical horns, Harold plays the drums." And I said, "Harold?" He said, "Yeah, that's the chimpanzee." When I asked George what I did in the act, he said, "You throw the fish in bananas." Anyway, George wouldn't give up on me. He said, "Listen, kiddo, I'll get you a lead in a movie that will win the Academy Award. But it calls for a virile he-man and looks good without an undershirt. So go down to the gym and build yourself up, and I'll recommend you to the director." Well, he was right. 5 months after I started working out at the gym, the picture did win an Academy Award for Clark Gable. It's called "It Happened One Night." And when I asked Clark how he got the role, he said, "George Burns recommended me." The next time I saw George was in 1946. I'd been nominated for an Oscar for "It's a Wonderful Life." And I lost. But George came up to me, like the good friend he is, and he whispered something encouraging. It was a very good advice. He said, "I told you you'd never make it in a show business until you had another talent on the side, like Gene Kelly, Fred Astaire." So George, who used to be a hoofer, tried teaching me one of his dances, "Ball and the Jack." And he said, "First, you put your two knees close up tight." And I did. And then I said, "What next, George?" And he said, "I don't know. At my age, when I take them apart, I fall down."
8: Ladies and gentlemen, George's personal psychiatrist, his head man, Dr. Leo Kellerman.
9: Thank you very much. May I show you my credentials?
10: Oh, may I show you mine?
9: No. Ladies and gentlemen, I am a noted psychiatrist, and George Burns first became my patient right after he finished his new movie, Oh God, in which he plays the title role. Very few people know this, but he got very wrapped up in it. He thought he really was God. It's true. This syndrome is not uncommon among actors. When Jimmy Stewart was in Harvey, he thought he was a rabbit. Fortunately, he came to me.
10: Did you cure him?
9: No, not before he and his wife had 78 kids. When George came to me, he thought he was God. The first thing he said to me when he saw my nurse was, "I want to cure that girl. I must lay hands on her." I said, "George, she's not sick. It wouldn't help." He said, "It wouldn't hurt." I am an expert in these matters. I have degrees from Vienna, Paris, and Rome. Vienna, 68 degrees. When George came to me, I asked him how long he had been God, and he said, 40 days and 40 nights. Do you remember that? It figures. And I said to him, "Any other problems?" He says, "Yes. I can't sleep. Can you help me? I can't sleep. I said, George, did you sleep last night? He said, no. I said, did you sleep the night before? He said, yes. I said, it's very simple. Go to bed every other night. You know, psychiatric treatment is nothing to be ashamed of. I myself have catatonic phobia.
10: Ah, wear a long coat. Nobody will know.
9: In Vienna, I taught psychology. I taught it was easy, but it was very hard. Are they coming? Are they coming? I mean, wait, after 15 hours, by the way, Georgia, you know, we worked together. But we worked together a long time. And I have to tell you that he is suffering from traumatic psychosis and paranoid aberrations.
10: Yeah, what's that mean?
9: His shorts were too tight. He's a wonderful man. My wife was your daughter in the Sunshine Boys. She sends you our love. Thank you very much for being you. Thank you, God, for sending her this wonderful man. Thank you. Thank you.
11: What a thrill it is for me to stand here between these two turkeys. Let me see who this turkey is. Oh, the Sunshine Boy. And the Moonshine Girl. I heard what you said, Milton Berle. Don't you go bad-mouthing me. You've done as much for comedy as Edie Armin. Last time I saw your show, it was during the New York blackout. Huh, your show was so bad, my friend smashed the window of a TV store and returned their TV sets. And you, silly still. Have mercy. I hear you whispering. You ain't got no right to talk about my looks, honey. Oh, I'll admit when you walked in tonight, you turned a few heads and a few stomachs, too. Look at Abe Vigoda sitting there so cool. Abe played in The Godfather. In that movie, they gave him the kiss of death. Abe, honey, you look so bad, they should have given you the kiss of life. I'm gonna get to you, George Burns. Dating all them young foxes at your age, a man as old as you, honey, should be respected, rewarded, retired, and retreated. George, you're too old to get married again. Not only can't you cut the mustard, honey, you're too old to open the jar. About Mr. Byrne. I was once married to an old guy myself, honey. When we faced a preacher, he didn't say I do. He said I'll try. Thank you, ladies and gentlemen.
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0: In 1765, the British imposed the Stamp Act on the American colonies, a tax on printed materials to help pay for British troops stationed in North America. The Stamp Act was extremely unpopular with the American colonists. They considered it taxation without representation and protested Parliament and the King. Patrick Henry, a young legislator from Virginia, quickly introduced the Virginia Stamp Act resolutions, possibly the most anti-British political statement ever written. Many felt it bordered on treason. Virginia had not yet decided to mobilize its militia. On March 23, 1775, before the House of Burgesses at St. John's Church in Richmond, Virginia, Patrick Henry urged military action against the advancing British forces. Patrick Henry pressed his case, adding, "Is life so dear, or peace so sweet, as to be purchased at the price of chains and slavery? Forbid it, Almighty God." Patrick Henry's plea became immortal. "I know not what course others may take, but as for me, give me liberty or give me death." The convention sat in silence, in awe of Patrick Henry's words. Later, his speech was credited with persuading the delegates, George Washington and Thomas Jefferson among them, to send troops from Virginia to the Revolutionary War. After the war, Patrick Henry emerged as a leader of the Anti-Federalists, warning against a strong federal government that would crush the rights of states and individuals. I'm Calista Gingrich, and this is Let Freedom Ring on Newsmax TV.
1: When Rosa Parks stepped on that Montgomery, Alabama bus on December 1st, 1955, she didn't set out to make history. She just wanted to get home. Montgomery's segregated buses had divided seating. White passengers in front, colored passengers in the back. When the bus driver needed more seats for his white passengers, he ordered her and three others to vacate their seats. The others complied and moved, but Rosa quietly refused and was quickly arrested. Working alongside Dr. Martin Luther King, Rosa's arrest sparked a highly effective citywide protest with African Americans boycotting city buses. Rosa's protest and resulting boycott didn't end segregation, but it... You're watching An American Moment. When Rosa Parks stepped on that Montgomery, Alabama bus on December 1st, 1955, she didn't set out to make history. She just wanted to get home. Montgomery's segregated buses had divided seating. White passengers in front, colored passengers in the back. When the bus driver needed more seats for his white passengers, he ordered her and three others to vacate their seats. The others complied and moved, but Rosa quietly refused and was quickly arrested. Working alongside Dr. Martin Luther King, Rosa's arrest sparked a highly effective citywide protest with African Americans boycotting city buses. Rosa's protest and resulting boycott didn't end segregation, but it sparked a movement that ended the racial system, paving the way for a more equal society. You're watching An American Moment.
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3: There is a bright young comedian who appeared with us earlier this year and was a big hit. Ladies and gentlemen, Mr. Tom Dreesen.
4: I love George Burns, I really do. My grandmother is his biggest fan. She's been kind of upset lately because she hasn't been able to see him on TV for the last couple of years, till just recently, because, see, she's had problems with her eyes. She has glaucoma. And I don't know if you read this or not, but a guy started smoking marijuana a while back for his glaucoma, and it helped him. He took his case all the way to the Supreme Court, and today, the government allows him to legally smoke marijuana. So 6 months ago, my grandmother started smoking marijuana. She still can't see, but now she doesn't care. It got so I hated to go over her house. It was always the same thing. "Hi, Tom, try the brownies." She wanted to send you some brownies, Mr. Burns. She really did. But she read this interview in a fan magazine by this lady that travels with you. What's her name? Nurse Trixie. She said that you think mashed potatoes are roughage. Now, I want you to know that when I started out in show business, an old vaudevillian pulled me aside and he said, "Would you like to become a good comedian?" And I said, "Yes." He said, "Well, then study the masters. Watch George Burns. In fact, watch his every move. Mr. Burns, I've been watching you all night long. You haven't moved once."
3: I need a card to introduce this lovely lady. She is funny, and she is beautiful. And I love her. Miss Phyllis Diller.
5: Glory be, you did wake up. George, I'm just so happy to be here. Nobody knows what a thrill it is for me to be here with George, because, see, I've had a crush on George for years. He's my kind of guy. He's handsome, he's successful, and he's breathing. Oh, I don't know how you feel about it, George, but old age. I mean, I didn't even see it coming. It hit me from the rear. I got up one morning and it is over. Everything is gone. The hair on the top of my head is so thin, the part is on the roof of my mouth. I got a rash that's moving so fast I can hear it. My G-string is clear down to D flat. And you know, as you get older, you get so damn dry and brittle. I may not pass on at all. I may just flake away. When you put your moisturizer cream on, your skin shouldn't go... You've heard of water on the knee? Get ready. I have gas. This outfit just for you. Well, you know, I'm not going to wear feathers. The last time I wore feathers, I was attacked by an ostrich. You know, if I didn't wear contacts, I wouldn't know where I was. I should be playing the men's room. One night they let me. The difference. The sound was good and it was cool. I'm so sick of getting my bras back from the laundry mark flat work. Hey, you talk about flat. I got my chest sunburned and my back peeled. What else? I've had such rotten luck with men. I had this one guy. Oh, big, huge, hairy, dumb. Went ice fishing, came home with 50 pounds of ice. When his mother fried it, she drowned. But the reason I love George, he knows how to treat women. He just does, like backstage tonight. He whistled at me. Oh, how I love it. Last time I heard a whistle, I was hit by a train. Well, George, I just want to tell you this after the show. I know it's your night, but I'd love to share it with you somehow. We'll find a way. Come to my room if you want to see a real woman. I'll get one for you.
6: Gentlemen, the question tonight is why? Why are we giving this ancient comedian a man who was old enough to be his own father. A man who embarrassed everybody at the Last Supper by asking for seconds. A man who, when they signed the Declaration of Independence, asked for a Xerox copy. A man who, when Rome was burning, requested Nero to play "You Picked a Fine Time to Leave Me, Lucille." So this is the type of man we're giving a dinner to here tonight. Some of the biggest people in the history of the world never got a dinner. Adam, who said to George Burns in the Garden of Eden, "I got more ribs, have you got more broads?" Never got a dinner. The Hunchback of Notre Dame, who said, "This isn't a hump. I ate a cantaloupe and it backed up on me." Never got a dinner. Buddha, who said while contemplating his navel, "It sure beats daytime television." Never got a dinner. Alibaba, who said to the 40 thieves, "Just steal jewelry. It's not easy to fence camels." The Siamese twin who said to his sister, "What do you mean? You go your way, I'll go mine." This man they give a dinner, Rip Van Winkle, who said when he awoke from sleeping 20 years, "After lunch, I think I'll take a nap." Never got a dinner, Goliath's mother, who said to Goliath, "Stop running around with David. You're always coming home stoned." George never got a dinner. This man, they give a dinner. Cain's mother, who said to Cain, after he slew it, his brother Abel, "Wait till your father comes home, are you gonna get it?" Never got a dinner. Lot, who said when his wife was turned into a pillar of salt, "Salt, we got plenty. Coffee, we need." Cleopatra, who said to Mark Antony when she placed the serpent in her bosom, "Of course it's suicide. You think I'm trying to make out with a snake?"
7: Dean, there's a foolish rumor going around that I really must scotch. Scotch, Dean, I hope I have your attention. No matter what they say, I refuse to believe that some suggestion of yours was responsible for the invention of the neutron bomb. It's ridiculous, of course. And yet, when you think of it, it's logical. Who else would want a weapon that could wipe out the bartenders without destroying the booze? As for our honored guest, he certainly deserves more respect than he's been getting here tonight. After all, how many men his age could listen to insults about their sex lives without the use of a hearing aid? All these slurs about George's amorous adventures, they remind me of the words of the poetess Elizabeth Barrett Browning. "How do I love thee? Let me count the ways." In your case, George, don't bother to count the ways, just count the times. The extremes these people have gone to just to come here. Now, Abe Bagoda even bought a tuxedo. Abe Bagoda in a tuxedo. That's like putting hollandaise sauce on a knockwurst. The red buttons, Red, whose mother once uttered those famous words to his father when Red was born, Keep the sales slip. I think we'll want to return it. George, to err is human. To forgive divine, so let us forgive Milton Berle. We realize, Milton, that everything you said for laughs. The fact that you didn't get any, well, that's another one of your problems. As for you, George, in your long and glorious career, you've been the recipient of a perfect plethora of honors and awards. You've triumphed on radio, conquered TV, and headlined at the Palace. You've known presidents and kings. You, more than any living mortal, should be cognizant that there is something more exciting in life than women and sex. And whoever finds out what it is will make a fortune.
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10: Founded what eventually became Helen Keller International to support veterans blinded in combat. 5 years later, in 1905, Helen Keller helps establish the American Civil Liberties, and 4 years after that, she joined the American Federation for the Blind, where she served as their spokesperson and ambassador until her death. She began and ended every day with the Bible, while working to overcome tremendous hardships, including teaching herself how to speak without the advantage of hearing. Even Hollywood paid her tribute when in 1955 they awarded the Oscar to her documentary, The Unconquered. In 1964, President Johnson awarded Helen Keller the nation's highest honor, the Medal of Freedom. She had been a world-celebrated American who called every president from Grover Cleveland to Lyndon Johnson a friend. On June 1, 1968, the world lost Helen Keller, an inspiration whose life's motto was, "Alone we can do so little. Together we can do so much." On February 18, 1820, Susan B. Anthony was born into a growing nation in the midst of becoming a great democracy. Her Quaker parents' belief in equality for all fueled the family's commitment to oppose slavery and then support their daughter's struggle to win property and voting rights for all women in America.
11: Dear, what can the matter be? Oh, dear. What can the matter be? Women are wanting to vote.
10: In 1848, Seneca Falls, New York, hosted the nation's first Women's Rights Convention. 3 years later, Anthony met Elizabeth Cady Stanton. The two became good friends and spent the next 50 years fighting for women's rights. Susan B. Anthony proved to be a strong and successful leader. She and Stanton went on to co-found the American Equal Rights Association, and served as editors of the organization's newspaper, The Revolution. By 1870, Congress passed both the 14th and 15th Amendments, giving the right to vote to African-American men. Both Anthony and Stanton opposed their passage because voting rights had not been extended to women. Their opposition to those amendments fractured the suffrage movement, resulting in Anthony and Stanton breaking away and forming the National Women's Suffrage Association. In 1872, Susan B. Anthony was arrested for voting illegally. She was tried, found guilty, and fined $100. But her action and arrest awakened a nation and brought much-needed national attention to the suffrage movement. In 1888, she helped form the National American Woman Suffrage Association, which in 1920 helped pass the 19th Amendment, granting women the right to vote 14 years after her death in 1906. An American Life on Newsmax TV.
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3: There he is, truly funny man, and I mean it, Jack Carter.
13: Oh, I thought you'd never get me up here. This became like a telethon for senility. What a thrill to be back at the MGM, this marvelous, beautiful hotel. And thank you, Dean, for the lovely room you got me here. It's a beautiful... It must be the presidential suite, because I walked in and there were peanuts all over the floor. At least you promised George glamour. Come to Vegas, George. We'll give you a dinner. There'll be beautiful showgirls, gorgeous women. All right, where's Anne Margaret? Where's Sophia Loren? Where's Farrah and her faucets, huh? Look what he wound up with. Ruth Buzzy and Phyllis Diller. Jaws and menopause. Oh, Ruth, go over already. But Phyllis, you look beautiful. She with a new face and a new body. You really look great, considering you used to be Gregory Peck. Connie showed up. Connie loves to go with George. You know, she knows how to handle him. He's happy. Once a week, she gives him a tangerine, tells him he's making love. And he loves to go out to her pad in Malibu. And, you know, Connie gets into something sexy. George brings a little wine. And she walks around in this flimsy gown. And while Connie cooks, George burns. But he's adorable. Look at him sitting there. The only man in the world orders a martini with a prune in it. Dom DeLuise. Sounds like a Western. Dom DeLuise. Dom DeLuise. Dom DeLuise. Dom DeLuise. Dom DeLuise. Dom DeLuise. Dom DeLuise. Dom came over as an immigrant with his father. His father couldn't speak English. All he could say was his job. Diesel fitter. El fatto la mangiare, lo diesel fitter. So they sent him to the shipyard. No, no shipyard. Diesel fitter. Isn't that what you do? No, I work with my friend Angelo in a pantyhose. He hold up the pantyhose. I say, yeah, diesel fitter. I love George, and he remembers the first time he was on the bill at the Palace in 1904 with Al Jolson. He was just a kid with Gracie. Georgie was in shock watching him because Jolson never used a mic. He was the most powerful performer. He just stood in the footlights with no mic, talking and dinging, and people got to their feet in the last row of the balcony yelling, get a mic, Al, can't hear a damn word back here. Georgie went up to him backstage and said, hiya, Mr. Jolson, I'm George Branch. Gracie and I are on the bill. We're up early, you know. I'm a singer, too. And I want to say you got a great voice. And Joe said, listen, kid. I want to tell you something. I heard you sing, and I ain't heard nothing yet. Why, when I sing Mammy, you see the Mammy. And when I sing Swanee, you see the Swanee River. And when I sing Rockabye My Baby, you know what happens? George said, yeah, the mother shows up with a maternity suit.
14: Georgie, and I love to hang out with these great old guys like Georgie Jessel and George Burns and Jack Albertson and the aging veteran Milton Berle. I love it. Kid Milton, he's an inspiration to every young comedian. We figure if he can make it, anybody can. But I know that if your sweet buddy Jack Benny were here, I'll bet right now he's up there in that great dais in the sky, looking down, and he's smiling at you sweetly and saying, "Well, now isn't this a ridiculous situation? Here I am up in heaven and God's on earth."
3: Ladies and gentlemen, please welcome former movie star, former governor, former presidential candidate, but still number one in popularity, a most distinguished American and a good pal, Mr. Ronald Reagan.
15: Thank you, Dean. Among governors, you know, Dean has always been well thought of. The governor of Arizona even named a national forest after him. Petrified. Speaking at a Dean Martin roast is a lot like being a budget director for Jimmy Carter. It's kind of a temporary job. But I just couldn't turn down this opportunity to say a few words about our man of the hour. This bionic geriatric, Sun City Fonzie, George Burns. The only man I know who does fool Mother Nature. When Red Buttons appears on these roasts, he always asks the question, why are we giving this man a dinner? Well, Red, for the first time, I'd like to answer. Who else do you know who is an actual eyewitness to most of the history of our country? It was George Burns who told Betsy Ross, personally, I feel the pattern's a little busy. But let's run it up the flagpole and see if anyone salutes it. This is George Burns' night. Legend has it that when Queen Isabella gave Christopher Columbus all her jewels to finance his voyage, and he said, but who'll buy all this costume junk? It was George who said, leave it to me, I know just the guy. Sammy Davis Jr. is wearing it to this day. And who was it who told Judge Crater, slip away from the party, no one will ever miss you? He remembers. George goes back to the invention of television, when TV sets were run on whale oil. He started with NBC TV. Where do you think NBC got the egg from which they hatched that peacock? And it really is a comedian that George Burns will leave his mark in history. George has always entertained for presidents and has made 6 different presidents laugh. 6 out of 39 isn't bad. George, I toast you. May you still have that same youthful vigor when you finally reach, if you ever do, old age.
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19: but this is an important state-of-the-art cardiology test, and research shows that this information is key to determining who is at the highest risk for a heart attack. 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

It was then I discovered George's secret for staying young. He never overextends himself. He wouldn't even whistle for a cab. He figures when he finally gets up a pucker, why waste it on a taxi? We were driving along and all of a sudden George leaned over and said, "My leg's asleep. It's numb. I can't feel a thing." I said, "George, please, relax. That's my knee you're holding." On the way home in the cab, George got very confidential with me. He said, "Connie, I know I'm an older man and you're still young and innocent, but these are modern days. How do you feel about mixed couples getting together, you know, for a little fun?" Turned out he wanted four of us to play the same keno card. Anyway, when the evening was over, he escorted me to my room, and like the true romantic roué he really is, he surprised me with a burning kiss. He forgot to take the cigar out of his mouth.

0: With us tonight is that very funny star of the big hit TV show, CPO Sharky. Ladies and gentlemen, the national distributor of hate, Mr. Don Rickles.
1: Thank you so much. You know, many performers get an opportunity to perform, which is a great statement. But George, here at the home, these kind of things we can laugh at. I must say right in front, George, you're 81 years young. I'll give you $5 to marry my mother. I'll make it 10 if you fool around. Many great stars here honoring George. As I look down the dais, I see none. LaWanda Page, you're a black woman. Why are you here? Be proud. Be proud of black or white. And I say this from my heart. Glory, glory, hallelujah. Is she laughing or coming towards me? George, laughing. I love you, George. And of course, Red Buttons, one of the great clowns of our time. Unfortunately, the public has never known that. Anyway, Phyllis Diller, ladies and gentlemen, who, when she was born, God ran out of clay and made her face trick-or-treat Charlie. But you're a lovely lady, Phyllis, and good luck to you. Her husband, her former husband, said on the wedding night, "No!" James Stewart, one of our great generals in the Air Force, who said in World War II, R, and the planes took off without him. And of course, the great governor of the state of California, the former governor, and the man that was wanted to be president desperately, Governor Reagan, from the bottom of my heart, Governor, I never liked you, I never liked your family. Sit down, Governor, you're making a fool of yourself. Dom DeLuise. There's not much to say about you, Dom, because you got a bad personality. But getting to the punchline of the evening, 81 years young. George, if I may say, I sit with you at the Hillcrest Country Club, and we laugh together. You have always put your arm around me, your family, your dear Gracie, God rest her, wherever she is. She watches over you. We all laugh about you with the young ladies that escort you. But the greatest thing I can say on behalf of my wife, my children, and my dear mother, that when you dress up with your tie and your sport jacket, and as you are tonight, neat and immaculate, and you get in your little car, in your big car, and I see you drive up in front of our country club with pride, and you get out and you walk abrupt and with life, that's what I believe in. And that's what I hope for myself and my wife, and for my children, to have the feel of life, as my people say, chai.

0: 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You are a great man, and we love you, and I love you.
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5: Flouring food because oats are a soluble fiber. This means that they absorb the excess cholesterol in your digestive system and carry it out of your body. In addition, oatmeal also helps prevent diabetes and cancer as well. In fact, research shows that eating oatmeal on a regular basis can be as effective as taking a statin. Second, choose salmon over beef and you'll be replacing a food packed with cholesterol-raising saturated fat with one rich in monounsaturated fat. This is the type of good fat that makes salmon taste fattening, but it's not. Salmon is also packed with omega-3 fatty acids, which lower triglycerides, another dangerous blood fat. Third, if it's mid-afternoon and you're craving a snack, grab a handful of almonds. Eating almonds every day lowers your bad LDL cholesterol by about 9%. Almonds are also packed with other vitamins as well, but the best thing about almonds is that they don't taste like a health food. Almonds contain no cholesterol and are also packed with healthy monounsaturated oils. 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I'm Dr. Chauncey Crandall, and
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8: A Betsy Ross sewing the first American flag. And over the picture was the caption, "Time to check our stitches." Let's check the stitches of racism that still persists in America. Let's check the stitches of poverty that bind some of our countrymen. Let's check the stitches of foreign policy. to be sure that our objectives and goals are in keeping with the American dream.
9: In the early morning hours of May 2nd, 2011, the Central Intelligence Agency launched Operation Neptune Spear and set into motion a mission to bring one of the world's most notorious terrorists to justice. All indications were that Osama bin Laden was asleep. Secured three-story Pakistani-based compound. When located in his living quarters on the third floor of his compound, the head of the Islamist group Al-Qaeda was found using his young wife as a shield. The Obama administration reported the 54-year-old terrorist was given a traditional Islamic burial at sea. 9 years, 7 months, and 21 days following his infamous attack on New York's Twin Towers, killing thousands of innocent civilians, its mastermind, Osama bin Laden, was dead.
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13: I don't think anybody has more friends than George Burns. But a friendship that George cherished most was that of his and Jack Benny's. The laughs they shared and the practical jokes they played on each other are legendary. Whenever those of us in the profession gather for lunch or at a dinner party, someone is bound to tell a George Burns, Jack Benny anecdote. Apropos of this, I thought we'd run a piece of memorable film from a 1955 This Is Your Life, showing Jack and George together.
14: You soon meet a man who understands the conflict in your career at this time, someone who himself really knows the meaning of frustration. I can't have any idea. Well, you almost gave up singing, George, but he never gave up his music. Come in, Jack Benny!
15: Well, hello, Jack. Hi, George.
14: Well...
15: No, this is my life.
14: No. He gets mixed up. It's really true.
15: I see him every day.
16: But it's his life.
15: I know it's his life.
16: I haven't seen you for about 35 years.
15: I haven't seen you for 10 minutes. I got to tell you something about the reason I know why I was asked, because I probably know George. As a matter of fact, he just wrote a book on his life, which will be published soon, and I wrote the preface of it, and I tell the truth in the preface because... the story in his life are some of the biggest lies that you have ever read in your life.
14: What's the name of the
15: book? And not only that, it's called I Love Her, That's Why. That's the name of the book. We get the plug in. Now, but I've known George. George and I met George, I would say, 35 years ago. Mm-hmm. I was 4 and he was 27. The next year, I was 4 and he was 28.
14: Well, how did his act to begin with? He had all the punchlines, and Gracie fed him. Isn't that the way?
15: Well, what happened was, you see, when they teamed together, George thought he was a comedian.
14: Yeah.
15: He still thinks so.
16: That's right.
15: And George took all of the jokes and gave Gracie the state line.
16: I wrote the act.
15: That's right. Then he realized I'm talking now.
16: Okay.
15: Then he realized that Gracie got all the laughs, so he had to switch the act around. It's the first sensible thing he did.
14: George, no kidding aside, when did you see Jack last, anyhow? Today sometime? Or...
15: I'm shit. Akron, Ohio.
14: Oh, it must have been 34 years.
13: Ladies and gentlemen, our man of the hour, and I love you, Mr. George Burns.

0: Yeah.
1: Thank you, ladies and gentlemen. You know, I've really come a long way in show business. Here I am, 81 years old, and to think that all these lovely people flew all the way to Las Vegas and got all dressed up and came down here just to insult me. I think it's very flattering. Let me tell you something. I was a small-time vaudeville actor until I was 27 years old, so I'm used to being insulted. Insults have always been part of my life. I was insulted at the Jefferson Theater on 14th Street, at the Gaiety Theater in Altoona, the Colonial in Akron, the Folly Theater in Brooklyn. Let me tell you what happened at the Folly Theater. I was in the middle of my act singing in the heart of a cherry, and just before my yodeling finish, the manager walked on the stage and canceled me. And to make matters worse, the audience applauded him. And the musicians gave him a standing ovation. You see, so your insults tonight mean nothing. I've been insulted by pros. Even when I worked with Gracie, the insults never stopped. I remember playing the Orpheum Theater in Oklahoma City, and the next morning there was a review in the paper. It said, Miss Allen is not only a beautiful young lady, but a great talent, and her dancing is very exciting. And her comedy timing is flawless, and there's no telling how far Miss Allen would go if she worked alone. When I first started, all the acts I did were pathetic. In fact, I had to change my name every week. I couldn't get a job with the same name twice. I remember playing for, I walked in the Folly Marcus's office. It was a small-time booking agent. I was sitting there. And the theater manager came in, and he said, where can I find Maurice Valenti? I said, I'm Maurice Valenti. I thought I was. He gave me a contract to play the Myrtle Theater in Brooklyn, and the contract read, Maurice Valenti and his Wonder Dog. So I signed it. I'd do anything to stay in show business. Next day, I got myself a piece of liver. I went out and I caught myself a dog. And I went to the Myrtle Theater to do my act. I walked out on the stage with the dog under my arm. I stood there and sang my songs. And in the middle of my third song, the dog did his act. Twice. Ruined my finish. I couldn't do my sand dance. So you see, I wasn't only insulted by people. I even had a dog that took a shot at me. Well, now I want to thank each and every one of you for coming here tonight. And I enjoyed the evening very much. And you know, right now, I'm at a very comfortable stage in my life. I've always been taught to respect my elders. And, well, I finally reached the age where I don't have to respect anybody.
2: Whenever you see this guy, he's always yelling, I'm the greatest. I'm the greatest. Now, lots of people don't agree, like Joe Frazier, Ken Norton, and a cocktail waitress in Cleveland. He's a great fighter, a great wit, and a great humanitarian. I say that out of respect, out of esteem, and out of fear. No one can deny that he's a great fighter. He's got all the equipment. Great body, great legs, and he's got a 21-inch reach. And that's just his tongue. You hit me, I'll flatten you, I'll tell you. I'll call Frank. Mr. Freddie Prinze.
0: Thank you very much.
2: Thank you very much on behalf of...
3: Here we are, the Hudson Brothers.
2: Thank you, Dean. Hello, champ. I'm very proud to be here because as a kid growing up in Spanish Harlem, I used to watch Muhammad Ali on TV all the time, which was hard to do while two guys were carrying it out the window. Muhammad Ali, I like him because he's a very moral man. He doesn't smoke, doesn't drink, doesn't gamble, doesn't go running around with wild women. If I did that, I could beat up everybody too. And he's a God-fearing man. It's nice to know he's afraid of somebody. See, but Muhammad Ali showed all us kids that it was possible for a poor boy to get out of the ghetto. And that's what my mother always wanted for me. She would say to me, Freddy, what's the matter with you? Don't hang around. Go to college. Be a doctor. Who wanted to be a doctor in my neighborhood? It's difficult to make a house call to a burning house. Or she would say, Freddy, be a dentist. There's plenty of teeth in the neighborhood. And she was right. They were over there, over there. Anyway, what's the big deal about going to college to learn how to be something? Especially with today's job situation. What do you need college for? So you can hold a better conversation in the unemployment line? So you can say to the cashier, may I have my weekly benefits instead of give me my money, sucker? Fascinated by a man like Ali, you know, because he got out of poverty with his fists. So I said to myself, why couldn't I? Everybody told me I had fast, exciting hands, hands that could penetrate any defense and do a magnificent job. If you don't believe me, ask Conchita, Luella, Shirley. Shirley Silverberg, she was the social worker, and she did her best work when she was social. There's a difference between a black fighter and a Puerto Rican fighter. Like a black fighter come up to you, all right, chump, look out, here I come. Show me your best stuff. Woo! Look out. Ready? Puerto Rican fighter just come out. Okay, man. See, but Muhammad Ali is my idol, and I gave up the idea of being a fighter, though. I did, you know, because, champ, I'll tell you why in your own poetic way. I thought I would take up fighting to win my fortune and fame. I thought I could whoop them other cats and be tops in the fighting game. So I showed my stuff to my buddies, and this is what they saw. I was fighting just like Ali, but I did it like Ali McGraw.
4: Anyway, I really can relate to being here tonight because I have a history of boxers in my family. First of all, it was my uncle, Slapsy Maxie Kaplan. You know, a lot of fighters train on steaks. My uncle ate nothing but pickle herring. He couldn't box, but he knocked out his opponents with his breath. We're talking about boxers. We have a lot of greats here tonight. We have Floyd Patterson. Floyd is the first man to regain the heavyweight championship. Some people say that Floyd couldn't take a punch. Well, I don't know about that, but the Corning Glass Company is bidding on his chin. The second man to regain the heavyweight championship was Muhammad Ali. Muhammad, I took a poll in the lobby of this hotel just before this roast, and people here hope that you retain that heavyweight championship belt for a long time. There is one condition, though, that you agree to wear it over your mouth. And listen, Muhammad, your poetry, I mean, enough already. This is the only man here who ever made Rod McEwen throw up. Muhammad is always saying that he's pretty. I mean, anybody would look pretty if the only men you ever stood next to were Howard Cosell and Joe Frazier. But this is a man who never forgets his beginnings, Muhammad Ali. In the men's room of this hotel today, he gave his cousin a dollar tip. But at least he's playing it safe with his money. I was talking to Muhammad's chief financial advisor, Joe Lewis. And they have great plans for Muhammad's money. They're going to invest in a chain of Howard Cosell charm schools. I'd like to close, Muhammad, with a little poem, and you'll excuse me if the style sounds a little familiar. Tonight we're roasting the greatest fighter alive. People say different things about Ali. Some of them are really jive. I'm going to tell you something that I don't know if you knew. It gets to his people, but it gets to other people too. So I'm going to say this right now as loud as I can. Sitting right over here is a mighty big man.
0: Yeah.
5: Why are they giving this man a roast when some of the greatest black people in the history of the world never got a dinner? That's right, when they never got a dinner. Sidney Poitier, who once said to Lester Maddox, "Guess who's not coming to dinner?" Never got a dinner. George Foreman, who said to the referee during the Ali fight, "I think he's got a razor." Crispus Attucks, the black Revolutionary War hero who said at the Battle of Bunker Hill, "Don't fire till you see the white." Never got a dinner. Will Chamberlain's mother, who once said, "Kids don't look up to their parents anymore." Yes, Chan, Justice Thurgood Marshall, who said when he was appointed to the Supreme Court, "Here come the judge." Aunt Jemima, who once said, "These hotcakes are selling like hotcakes." Never got a dinner. Uncle Remus, who once said to Uncle Ben, "You're a credit to your rice."

0: said when she was invited to the White House, I'll sing and I'll dance, but I don't do windows. I got a dinner, and certainly one of the greatest blacks of all time, Shirley Temple Black. Dinner, but as ambassador to Ghana, she could be to dinner.
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3: Together. Then I have my Comté cheese. 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It's a Gruyère style cheese. Once all that cheese is melted in there, we're going to take our macaroni that has been boiled off in salted water, and we're going to add that to it. So this is completely incorporated together now. We're going to take this, and we're going to put it into our casserole dish. 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Sprinkle that on top. 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And would you know, after I served that to her, she actually asked me for the one from the box. Macaroni cheese, fit for a president or a president's daughter. From the president's table to yours, I am former White House chef John Moeller.
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0: You can't go on fighting forever, Muhammad. I mean, let's face it, you're not Sonny and Cher. Matter of fact, he's so enterprising, Muhammad. One night he called Freddie and I, Freddie Prinze with the house. Remember this one, Freddie?
1: Yeah.
0: Calls up, always creating a new business idea in case it's all over, and he says, Tony, I got it. Me, you, and Freddie are going into a soap detergent business. We're going to call it Spick and Shine. You told me backstage that you wanted to make Halloween a legal black holiday. He did. He told me that. He said, after all, it's the only night of the year that the spooks come out to chase the honkies. This is all in good fun, Muhammad. Don't hold this against me. Actually, good luck, champ, because you are, without a doubt, the greatest fighter since Cassius Clay.

0: Over the years, Muhammad Ali has taken on every heavyweight challenger except one. And that fighter is here with us tonight. Ladies and gentlemen, the Beast of Bayonne, the Great White Hope, Billy Boom Boom Berkowitz.
1: Scared of? I'll show you. Scared of this body. What do you think of it, huh? Tell me the truth. What do you think of this body?
0: Last time I saw anything like that, my dog was burying it.
1: Muhammad, you've been avoiding me for years. You get a $5 million fight and there. I can't get a $50 bout in Poland. All you give me is promises. You're all talk. Talk. That's what you are, talk. When they built your mouthpiece, they made the mold from the Holland Tunnel.
2: Wilt Chamberlain.
0: Our next guest is an athlete who holds all kinds of scoring records, and some of them in basketball. Come on up here, Wilt, or whatever pleases you.

You better. You better sit down before I slam one paisano. They don't have me up here because they weren't someone that was tall, dark, and handsome. They could have got someone a lot darker. Most people don't realize that you had a physical handicap when you were born. Did you know that Muhammad was a girl?

0: One of favorite people and one of the nicest ladies I know is Georgia Engel. The Mary Tyler Moore Show. Georgia is so kind and considerate that she leaves a nightlight on for burglars. Georgia Engel.
1: Thank you, Mr. Martin.
0: No, you can call me by my first name.
1: All right. What is it? Whenever I do these roasts, the producer supplies me with some rough zingers to say about the guests here on the dais. So here I am again, once again, with some more raps, slams, put-down shticks, and a couple of rimshot hits. Okay, my first zinger. I'm glad to see Howard Cosell here. Howard recently had his own television variety show. The rating was so low, only the gophers were watching. That was a terrible thing to say. I think the only reason you didn't make it was because of the opposition. Unfortunately, both of the other networks had a show on at the same time. Of course, Dean Martin is here, as always. Don't you like that handkerchief in his breast pocket? It used to be white until he rubbed his eyes with it. I don't think your eyes are red. Of course, I've never really seen them open. It's nice to see my friend Tony Orlando here tonight. The way Tony sings, dances, and does comedy, they should change the name of his act to Yawn and Dawn. It doesn't matter that you don't have much talent. You're a star. And now we come to our guest of honor, Muhammad Ali. I wouldn't say that Ali has an ego problem, but he's the only person I know who has his X-rays retouched. That really wasn't nice. I'm sorry. You have a right to be conceited. You're the greatest. Why, in fact, you told me that if you weren't a fighter, you'd be a contortionist, so you could die in your own arms. Well, if I haven't offended anyone, that's it for the zingers.
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4: Of the rocket carrying Apollo 11, the tiny capsule piloted by Neil Armstrong, Buzz Aldrin, and Michael Collins. And later, this same launch pad was the site where America's fleet of space shuttles soared to the heavens. America's space dominance didn't happen overnight. NASA's Mercury, Gemini, and Apollo programs are represented in this space garden of the many rockets that help scientists develop the engineering feats of technology to turn our dreams of spaceflight into reality. The U.S. Astronaut Hall of Fame displays the daring heroes who soared into space. And, to borrow a phrase, to boldly go where no one has gone before. Another monument of NASA's fallen heroes serves as a reminder that spaceflight can sometimes mean the ultimate sacrifice. This wall of highly polished black granite is emblazoned with the names of 24 astronauts, including the fallen crew of Apollo 1, led by Gus Grissom, Ed White, and Roger Chaffee. More would join the honored dead from the Space Shuttle Challenger and Columbia. Tourists to Kennedy Space Center can marvel at some of mankind's greatest space vehicles, like the Space Shuttle Atlantis and the Hubble Telescope. Today, Kennedy Space Center is busier than ever. There's a new space race underway as private companies are going into space. The SpaceX Dragon launches astronauts to the International Space Station from the same spot that once launched the Apollo rockets. America's first spaceport is a memorial to our greatest achievements, but it still remains a launching place to our most promising future in the stars. I'm Lucy Celia, and this is an American Place on Newsmax TV.

0: but not to restrict them.
1: Muhammad Ali's record in the ring is loaded with impressive words. His recent knockout of Joe Frazier in Manila was one of the most exciting fights of this decade. And many sports writers have written it up, well, in glowing terms. Here with us tonight is one of those writers who covered this bout. He's from the Louisville Courier. Ladies and gentlemen, Mr. Bill Kristol.
2: Thank you, Mr. Martin. You're absolutely right when you say that the Manila fight was one of the greatest fights in history, but it wasn't perfect, Ali. This was missing.
3: Hello once again, everyone. Howard Cosell coming to you. We are coming to you live via satellite from Manila, the Philippines, pearl of the South Pacific. Muhammad, come, Angelo, get Muhammad over here. Here he is now, Muhammad Ali. Muhammad Frazier was incredible. How'd you feel about the contest?
4: Everybody's talking about Joe Frazier. Don't talk about him. Oh, that's a lot of nonsense. I'm still so fast. And you know I'm so pretty. I'm so fast I can turn out the lights in my bedroom, be in the bed before the room gets dark.
3: In retrospect. Looking back. There is only one Ali. There can never be another. He is singularly Ali, solely Ali. That's the fact that makes him great. The fact that there is only one Ali. Numero uno. There is little I can say about this man that he has not already said himself.
1: A great champion, Floyd Patterson.
5: Thank you, Dean. It's good to be standing here. Because whether he likes it or not, the champ has to look up to me. Sure, he invested his purses wisely by buying stock, bonds, and real estate. But by now, he must be interested in the bakery business. Because no fighter has ever had as much experience with cream puffs. And if he doesn't challenge me soon, he'll have to invest in Chicken Delight. I suppose my biggest mistake was not taking the champ seriously when I signed to fight him. All I heard about him was he danced around the ring spouting poetry. He kept saying, "I'm gonna whoop you, whoop you, whoop you." I said, "That's whip, whip, whip. Don't mind if you're brutal, but don't be illiterate." The champ always says he's the greatest, but he never finishes that statement. If you listen to him long enough, you can fill in the blanks yourself.
1: Ladies and gentlemen, here he is, old Mighty Mouth. My pal, humble Howard Cosell.
6: Thank you, Dino. It's
7: what the hell, right? You got to call me Dino.
6: A sudden res- resort to vocal truculence hardly becomes you, Dean.
7: I never drove a truck in my life.
6: You know, my friend, it suddenly occurred to me that you and I could do a little dance act. Do it together. The next time you play this hotel, we could call it a tantalizing tandem of toe-tapping terpsichore. I could just see our names on the marquee. Humble and Stumble. I have admired this man ever since that fateful evening in Lewiston, Maine, when he stalked that fearsome black specimen, Sonny Liston, like a black panther.
7: Don't call him black.
6: Sit down. What you want me to do? Call you a white tornado? Suddenly it was all over in less than one round. The invisible punch. The referee not able to count. It was Jersey Joe Walcott. He went up to 24. Nat Fleischer told him the fight was over. The only thing that went down faster than Liston that night was the ratings on my Saturday night variety show. Criticized Ali's performance in the ring, but he has every right to say, I am the greatest. What other fighter has a heartbeat of 50 per minute and a mouthbeat of 280? Muhammad, I don't care what any of these detractors have to say. If I was shipwrecked on a desert island and I could pick one man to have as my companion, I'd pick you. On a desert island, you need a man Friday.
8: Stand up.
7: Everybody talks about you. Everybody wants to see me do something to you, right? Your lawyers to sue me. I don't want the TV company to sue me, but I've been waiting. You always said, Muhammad, you're not the same man you was years ago. Show the people now, show the American public, you're not the same you was a few years ago.
6: You want to know the truth? I found him when he was a little black kid in Louisville stealing bikes. I made him what he is. That's it.
1: Ladies and gentlemen, Muhammad Ali's sparring partner, K.O. Kelly.

0: You're K.O. Kelly?
1: No! I'm his girlfriend. Oh, I'm on to you, you boozer. I wasn't born yesterday.
0: I know you couldn't get that ugly in 24 hours.
1: Barfly, just sit down and mind your own business. There's something I want to say to this bronze bully. Listen, jive turkey. The man ruined my life. Every time my boyfriend comes over after boxing with him, he's so tired doing the shuffle with Ali. He can't do the hustle with me. He starts out in the morning skipping rope, and then at night he skips me. Oh, I'll never forget when I first met K.O. Kelly. He was fighting three rounders in the preliminaries, but we took one look at each other and decided to skip the preliminaries. Everything was wonderful until he became Ali's sparring partner. Then workouts all the time, day and night, night and day. Even then in the back seat of the Jeep, he never laid a glove on me. Ali always made fun of my boyfriend. Just because his hair is turning gray, it doesn't mean you have to call him Whitey. I just beg him to quit. I talk and I talk and I talk until I'm black in the face. But you wouldn't know what that means. I gotta say one thing. It's all your fault. And if you wanna make something

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3: And renewed his warning about the dangers of factions or political parties that put their own interests ahead of the nation's. Washington also wrote about the importance of religion and morality in a prosperous country. He wrote of all the dispositions and habits that lead to political prosperity, religion and morality are indispensable supports. Washington advocated a balanced federal budget and warned of the dangers of foreign entanglements, especially those in Europe, where the French Revolutionary Wars were raging. After two terms as president, Washington returned to his beloved Mount Vernon. Newspapers across the country published his farewell address. Because of its keen political insights, this address is considered one of the most important documents in American history. I'm Calista Gingrich, and this is Let Freedom Ring on Newsmax TV.
4: I've been a Marine Corps attack pilot, a White House correspondent, and a wartime journalist. But my biggest responsibility is finding the truth in this chaotic, deceptive environment.
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7: Ladies and gentlemen, one of Hollywood's truly great talents, actor, dancer, singer, director, superstar, Mr. Gene Kelly.
8: Thank you, Dean. Your introduction to me was very nice. It may not have been hilarious, but at least you knew who I was. Allie, you're truly a magnificent fighter. And I can say this because I've seen some of the great ones. The unforgettable Joe Louis Billy Kahn fight, the knockdown, drag him out Rocky Graziano Tony Zale fight, and probably the bloodiest of them all, the classic battle between Sonny and Cher. The reason that fighters in general, and you in particular, have always appealed to me is because in every great fighter, I visualize a dancing master. With Tony Galento, it was the beer barrel polka. With you, it's the alley shuffle. And anyone who's ever paid $100 to see you fight knows you're great at the hustle. As much as I respect you as a fighter, I respect you more as a human being. Because I'll never forget the time when you held that press conference in Beverly Hills, and I brought my two children, Bridget and Tim, down there because they wanted to meet you. And although a lot of reporters were bombarding you and surrounding you and asking you questions, you stopped everything and held a private, little quiet session with my two kids. And neither I nor my children will ever forget your warmth and your tenderness.

gentlemen, the stars of the Jeffersons, Sherman Hemsley and Isabel Sanford. Let's see.

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2: Hey, Hope, look, if anybody's gonna thank Dean Martin, I'll do it.
0: Oh, all right, go ahead.
2: But who wants to thank that turkey?
0: So, you Muhammad Ali, huh?
3: Look like nothing to me, chump.
2: You want to step out in the alley?
0: Too bad you're not more like Muhammad Ali. Look at him. Tall, handsome, and he has the manners of a gentleman.
2: Big deal. It so happens that I have the manners of a gentleman.
0: Really? What gentlemen do they belong to?
2: We're going to settle this once and for all. Stand up, Turkey. Stand up, chump.

0: My book was called Somebody Up There Likes Me. They made a movie from it with Paul Newman. I could have done the part, you know, but I wanted to give that poor Paul Newman a break. It's real literature. To me, when they list the literary men who wake on the paper, your name will be there with all the other great literates.
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6: We take chicken and we put it into large strips like this. I have a dough that I prepared earlier. We're going to roll that out and cut it into strips and actually boil it in the stock separately. It was a cold winter night in February on the second term of President Clinton's time there. And I was thinking, what should I do for him for dinner? And I thought about this chicken pot pie recipe from Lancaster, Pennsylvania. And I said, let me give this a try. Gave it to the butler. He went into the dining room and I see President Clinton and he looked up to me. At the top of his glasses, gave me the thumbs up and said, this is the kind of food I like, John. All right, now, we've been sweating the vegetables now for about almost 10 minutes. We have our chicken stock up to a boil, and we're going to take the dough, and we're just going to throw it in there, and we're going to cook this for a couple of minutes, and then we're going to incorporate that into the vegetables. Well, we have to do one more thing to the vegetables. We take some all-purpose flour, stir this into the vegetable mixture. Last thing I need to do is just, we're going to take our chicken strips, put that into here. All that has to do is just heat up from the president's table to yours. Chicken pot pie, fit for a president.

0: Nestled in the rolling hills of Northern Virginia, Bull Run Regional Park is a place of natural beauty. But beneath these peaceful landscapes lies the site of one of the most pivotal and bloodiest battles of the Civil War. This is Bull Run, where on July 21st, 1861, the first major battle of the Civil War erupted. Known as the First Battle of Manassas in the South, it was a brutal clash between Union and Confederate forces, a battle that shattered illusions of a short war and signaled years of carnage to come. I'm Lucy Celia, and this is An American Place on Newsmax.
1: Abraham Lincoln began the war between the states with a single stated purpose, to preserve the Union. So it surprised everyone when in July of 1862, President Lincoln announced his intentions to issue an Emancipation Proclamation to free the Southern slaves. Lincoln was urged to delay his proclamation until the Union Army could boast a battlefield victory. That opportunity came at the Battle of Antietam, when Union forces drove Lee's army out of Maryland. 5 days later, on September 22, 1862, President Lincoln issued the preliminary Emancipation Proclamation, stating slaves in those areas still in rebellion within 100 days will be freed. This action made slavery the focus of the war and ultimately

0: ultimately caused France and England to withdraw their support of the South. 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
1: Our next guest is the brilliant Orson Welles. Who will ever forget that scary radio show he did? It drove thousands of people into the streets screaming. The last time I heard such screaming was the night Howard Cosell walked into the casino of the MGM Grand without his hairpiece. I thought I was getting laughs. These two guys are getting them. My good pal and a genius. And when I say a genius, I mean a genius. If there ever was one. Mr. Orson Welles.
2: I'm most grateful for that very eloquent and laudatory introduction. It's just a pity you're not here to enjoy it. On this solemn occasion, for just this once, there's no real chance for Muhammad Ali to blow his own horn. And therefore, since he can't be the honker, I will be the honky. Did not come here to bury this sepia Caesar, but to praise him. On the other hand, every time he opens his mouth, he buries himself. So Muhammad Ali, the author, seriously, the versifier, the poet that I'd like to speak, and I'm sure the dean is vitally interested in that aspect of Muhammad's versatility. Aren't you, Dean? Don't feign innocence of the poetic art, Dean. For once tonight, drop your facade.
3: In front of all these people? If you'll drop your facade, I'll...
2: Not on the family hour.
3: No.
2: No, surely, Dean, you're stirred by the names of Shelley, Keats, and Byron. Well, do the name Ruby Begonia ring a bell?
3: Yeah.
2: Never mind, I didn't come here to talk sense with you. Nor have I come to discuss the literary quality of the poetry written by this colorful creator of cacophonous couplets. Amazing, those KKK sounds turned Nipsey Russell two shades whiter.
4: Mr. Nipsey, yes.
5: They've all told you in rhyme how he wins every time. He's the greatest to ever take the cup. Well, if he can float like a butterfly and sting like a bee, why can't he imitate a clam and shut up? We are roasting tonight the most illustrious, the most magnificent superhuman on the planet Earth. He is really a big man in every respect. Big reputation. And big in size. If you wanted to appreciate how big he is, we were in the casino. There was a little white fella there gambling. He had 21 and was scared to say blackjack. The dealer said, "What you got?" He said, "Gin." But he's a peaceful man. I just hope you won't turn around there and hit Howard Cosell. He's ugly enough already. I guess I don't have to tell you how beautiful he is, but I can tell you he was backstage with a looking glass in his hand. He said, "Mirror, mirror in my hand, who is the fairest in this land?" Cosell leaned over and said, "It's still Snow White, baby, don't you forget it." Well, baby, you can get rich. If you find the doctor that delivered you, I guarantee you got a great malpractice case. When I'm near you, I just get so flustered and so bothered. He said, you may be flustered, baby, but you won't be bothered. Tony Orlando, we heard your jokes, and we've heard you sing, and we're going to tie that yellow ribbon around your mouth. Freddie Prinze. They look alike. Freddie and Tony. I guess they all look alike, too, don't they? Freddie not only looks great in his tuxedo, but on the way to the dais tonight, he made $15 in tips waiting on the tables. On his wedding night here, he got married over at Caesar's Palace. He asked to see the Puerto Rican bridal suite, and they led him to the kitchen. Freddie was mad, but he didn't punch the guy, because, you see, Puerto Ricans don't like to fight just one man. See, when you fight one man, you can only cut one way. They like to fight in a group where everywhere you throw your blade, you get somebody. That's all right, Freddie. The Mexicans don't want you, but we'll take you. Ain't but a speck between a spick and a spook. You know that. When I heard the title of Gabe Kaplan's show, Come Back Carter, I thought it was about a convict. You see, where I live, when we tell a guy, welcome back, there's only one place he's been. They say he's a Jew, but with that afro hairdo, there's a watermelon in your future somewhere. Howard Cosell did one thing that has made all black people happy. He was born white. But we are talking tonight about, I guess, the most agile technician in the pugilistic history. Hail to thee, Muhammad Ali. You're a universal star. Muhammad means enlightened leader, and that's exactly what you are.
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8: Overwhelmed the weakened defenders, and once inside, soldiers followed their orders to take no prisoners. Santa Anna spared the lives of some of the non-combatants, the most famous of which was Suzanne Dickinson, insisting she carry a letter to Sam Houston demanding his surrender. 6 weeks later, in a battle that lasted less than 18 minutes, Sam Houston's army tracked down, attacked, and defeated Santa Anna's forces at the Battle of San Jacinto. Santa Anna was captured and signed a peace treaty with the rebels. The Republic of Texas was born. 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
9: Remember Joe Biden? He was totally lost, had no idea where he was. And the big media, they knew it, but they covered for him. 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

Now it's time for the KO punch. Here's our man of the hour, the heavyweight champion of the world, ladies and gentlemen, Mr. Muhammad Ali.

Some comedians up here, I've heard of guys throwing fights. I'm sure you all have heard about guys that throw fights. But this is the first time that I've seen anybody throw a roast. And Isabel Sanford. And Sherman Hemsley. The way he was scrabbling and scrambling, you were almost as bad as white folks. And Floyd Patterson. You know, when I fought you, man, I almost put you to sleep. And with that stuff you talking tonight, you almost put me to sleep. And you are intelligent. You two fighters intelligent. Most boxers couldn't even read what y'all read. I watched y'all read. You get George Foreman or Joe Frazier kidding on that pretty good. You great. You are really great. I mean, you come here high and you still can make it look good. You don't seem like a man would have a big television show like this and such a world figure, nice looking, and he don't care nothing about these shows. He don't care about the strips. He came in today, hey, champ. How you feeling? That's up fine. Got your thing down? See ya. All right, I'm going. Hey, George. See, he's serious. Well, everybody's got some type of talent, Cosell. We've made it either being great, our good looks, personality, our connections, or some type of influence, but you are living proof that you don't need nothing to make it.

Coming up in today's show, we'll take a closer look at the Pope's first encyclical. We'll hear from a Catholic bioethicist about transhumanism. We'll learn how Catholicos Aram I's visit to the Vatican went. All this and much more here on Rome Reports.

0: Pope Leo XIV presented his first encyclical at the Vatican, together with senior members of the Curia. This is how he was welcomed. With him were cardinals and experts in both theology and artificial intelligence. Among them was Christopher Ola from Anthropic, the company involved in disputes with the Trump administration for refusing to use its technology for certain military purposes. The Pope thanked him for his presence.
1: In turn, in the name of the Church, I accept your invitation to walk together, to listen and to speak, and together to find the way for humanity in this time of artificial intelligence. What a great sign of hope it is that with our differences, we can listen to one another.
0: Pope Leo also took the opportunity to publicly explain the reasons that led him to write this encyclical.
1: Other very troubling voices have also reached me about increasingly autonomous weapons systems, practically beyond any human reach to govern them effectively. I hear very troubling accounts of algorithms that can block access to healthcare, employment, and security on the basis of data tainted by prejudice and injustice.
0: The pontiff once again reaffirmed the Church's position on nuclear weapons, stressing that work toward disarmament continues. He described this effort as a service to peace and to the dignity of the human family. But he also made an important clarification. Disarming is not enough. We must also build. Pope Leo XIV signed his first encyclical on May 15th to mark the 135th anniversary of the groundbreaking encyclical Rerum Novarum by Pope Leo XIII. Magnifica Humanitas analyzes the challenges of the 21st century through the foundational lens of the Church's social teaching. The Latin title, translated to English, means Magnificent Humanity, and its message is simple. Human beings, created by God, can never be replaced by machines, no matter how intelligent they become. There's also a deeper theological meaning behind the title. Humanity is magnificent because God is within us all. Pope Leo insists people should be valued for their dignity, not for how productive or technologically advanced they are. There's also a connection to the Blessed Virgin Mary. The Pope ends the document by referring to the Magnificat, Mary's prayer about humility and lowliness. The Pope says humanity's greatness should not be measured by algorithms, but by how technology protects the dignity of the weakest people. When the encyclical was first announced, much of the focus was on its response to artificial intelligence. But Pope Leo's message goes much deeper, grounding itself in the inherent value of the human person. In this encyclical, the Pope raises a warning about the risk of people being absorbed into the digital world. He points in particular to two movements, transhumanism and posthumanism. Pope Leo explains that the root of the problem is a technocratic mindset, which risks treating some people as more or less valuable. But the human person is imbued with a dignity that no machine could ever have. One of the biggest talking points surrounding the encyclical is the Vatican's collaboration with Anthropic, the AI company. One of its co-founders, Christopher Ola, appeared alongside Pope Leo XIV during the presentation. It was a move that many saw as a potential message to the United States. The backdrop is significant. The Trump administration reportedly banned federal agencies from using Anthropic's technology after the company refused to allow its AI tools to be used for military purposes. Meanwhile, Silicon Valley continues to drive the rapid acceleration of AI development, running up against the ethical limits that Pope Leo outlines throughout the encyclical. The Pope further warns about the risk of a new kind of Cold War, this time driven by technology, and repeats his calls for a peace that is both unarmed and disarming. If Rerum Novarum reshaped the 19th century by putting the human person at the center of the Industrial Revolution, Magnifica Humanitas aims to do something similar in the age of digital technology. Leo XIII argued that capital must serve human labor, and Leo XIV has renewed this message for the age of AI, insisting that algorithms must always serve the human person. At their core, both encyclicals share the same message. No economic system or technological revolution should ever come before the dignity of the human, who is created in the image of God. There were over 10,000 adult converts to the Catholicism baptized in France in 2025, a historic high that marked the largest wave of conversions in at least two decades, according to the Bishops' Conference of France. But there were even more in 2026, around 13,000 this past Easter. You're watching Rome Reports. Coming up after the break, will travel to the Roman Basilica of Santa Maria in Aracoeli. You're watching Rome Reports.
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4: Before Luciano, crime families settled their differences with violence. He reorganized the mafia, set up a commission to settle disputes, and named himself their boss of bosses. In 1935, Thomas Dewey Jr. was appointed a special prosecutor with the task of ridding New York of organized crime. Targeting New York's brothels, Dewey gathered 24 madams willing to testify against Luciano. In June of 1936, he was convicted of 62 counts of prostitution and sentenced to 30 to 50 years in jail. In 1943, from his jail cell, Luciano offered his knowledge and contacts with the Sicilian Mafia to aid in the Allies' invasion of Sicily. In exchange for his help, in 1946, Luciano's sentence was commuted, and he was deported to Italy. On January 26, 1962, Salvatore Lucky Luciano died in Naples and was laid to rest next to his parents in New York.
5: In the early morning hours of May 2, 2011, the Central Intelligence Agency launched Operation Neptune Spear and set into motion a mission to bring one of the world's most notorious terrorists to justice. All indications were that Osama bin Laden was asleep as the U.S. Naval Special Warfare Development Group, known as SEAL Team 6, approached his highly secured three-story Pakistani-based compound. When located in his living quarters on the third floor of his compound, the head of the Islamist group Al-Qaeda was found using his young wife as a shield. The Obama administration reported the 54-year-old terrorist was given a traditional Islamic burial at sea. 9 years, 7 months, and 21 days following his infamous attack on New York's Twin Towers, killing thousands of innocent civilians, its mastermind, Osama bin Laden, was dead.
6: Whenever news breaks,
7: a lot of destruction there. It was really the front lines in the battle.
6: And wherever it happened,
8: a humanitarian corridors opened up this morning.
9: We're trying to go rescue a 96-year-old lady that doesn't have anybody to take care of her.
10: They're using ingenuity. They refuse to give up.
7: That's incoming fire. Come on. Yeah, let's get down here.
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0: In 1994, Rome's most important baby vanished without a trace from this church, the Basilica of Santa Maria in Araceli. People claimed this child could heal the sick, protect families, and even raise the dead. You don't believe me? Come and see for yourself.
1: For centuries, Romans believed this small wooden statue known as the Bambinello possessed miraculous powers. It was carved from olive wood taken from the Garden of Gethsemane, the very place where Christ prayed before his arrest. When someone in Rome was close to dying, the Bambinello was carried to their bedside. Then it vanished, stolen along with priceless jewellery and golden eggs photos, never to be seen again. What you see here today is only a replica, but to the thousands of pilgrims that visit each year, he is just as important. To this day, no one truly knows where the original went. Yet the story of the missing child is only one chapter in the mystery of Santa Maria in Araceli. Long before it became a church, this hill was home to the temple of Juno Manetto. Here, Emperor Augustus saw a woman holding a child appear in the sky. A sibyl pointed toward the apparition and declared, "This is the altar of the Son of God." From that prophecy came the name Araceli, aka the Altar of Heaven. And construction for the church began in the very same spot. Inside, history lingers everywhere. The floor is lined with tombs and mosaics. Every column is different, salvaged from ancient Roman ruins. And there are still cracks on the floor from when Napoleon used this basilica as a stable during the French occupation. But despite all of its art and history, one story still overshadows the rest. The missing Bambinello.
0: He vanished without any explanation. Yet somehow, in the silence of his absence, it still feels as if the church is waiting for his return.
2: Yeah, because so often in bioethics, I am grateful for my formation in metaphysics because my philosophy master's was focused on metaphysics. And they seem, perhaps at first, unrelated, but so often these bioethical issues, these very practical concerns, bring us back to these more foundational claims. I mean, if we want to talk about how we're going to produce or presumably improve upon the next generation through artificial reproduction, right, given all of these proposals to harness IVF, to build a superior species, this is a type of project that comes up in the context of transhumanism, then inevitably we run up against the question of, well, what are we dealing with? Are we dealing with raw biological material subject to our interventions? Or are these actually human beings, even human persons, with an intrinsic worth that we cannot or we ought not to damage and manipulate? So these practical questions about what we're going to do about the future in transhumanism and in these other schools of thought inevitably brings us back to these foundational metaphysical, anthropological questions, like you were saying. But I think one of the beautiful things about the Catholic worldview, you know, shifting from maybe a more secular, philosophical, psychological approach to the Catholic view, is to say, well, you can do all of this distorting. You can care for your body, you can exercise, you can diet, you can try to improve your health and preserve your health, but you were made for something even more than that. And you want to cultivate these relationships, this pursuit of beauty, pursuit of God. And even in those cases in which physical health eludes you, maybe for no fault of your own, right? You've been injured, you have a disease, you get in an accident, whatever that may be. Even when that perfect health and that possibility to optimize your health eludes you, you can still have such a profoundly meaningful and valuable life. And that itself is a preparation for an even higher life of union with God. What strikes me too about the transhumanist is that a lot of these contemporary transhumanists who are very secular, who are very much opposed to the limits of organized religion or to the limits of what they perceive as this kind of outdated notion of God, that even though they think a lot of these traditional religions have failed to deliver on their promises, the secular transhumanists often draw on Judeo-Christian ideas, and they claim to basically be doing what these earlier religions failed to do. So secular transhumanists say, okay, we also want to deal with sickness, aging, suffering, and death. We just think we need a good technological solution to it rather than faith in the divine to have it. So they often see themselves as a kind of superior alternative to what came before.
3: When was the Aerochale staircase built? 1348, 1412, 1497. You're watching Rome Reports.
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7: She made 14 films with Warner Brothers Studios, but not without controversy. She sued her boss, Jack Warner, demanding more control over the role she would play, and lost. However, as the success of her films grew, so did her power with the studio, eventually giving her the creative control she demanded, thus paving the way for those who would follow. Davis also became the first female president of the Academy of Motion Picture Arts and Sciences. But out of all of her accomplishments, Davis said she was sincerely proud of the Hollywood Canteen, which she opened on October 3, 1942. She transformed an old L.A. nightclub into a serviceman's hangout, where Hollywood's elite stars volunteered to entertain the troops. Later, in 1980, Davis was awarded the Distinguished Civilian Service Medal, the Department of Defense's highest civilian award for her volunteer efforts during the war. After a long bout with breast cancer, on October 6, 1989, the Hollywood icon died at age 81, having just returned from a film festival held in her honor. You're watching An American Life on Newsmax TV.
8: Today, I'm going to show you how to make a pesto-filled chicken breast with a light Chardonnay sauce, fresh vegetables, and a potato puree with goat cheese. You know, working at the White House, you never know who's going to come for dinner. And I didn't know until 15 minutes before service was Julia Child. We're going to take our chicken breast, skinless, boneless. We're going to season it with a little bit of salt and a little bit of pepper. Put it in between a piece of plastic wrap here. Now we're going to just gently pound it out. A little bit of pesto. And we're just going to smear it down the center. Now we're going to roll it up. And down this side here, take this guy and we're going to roll it. We're going to take a piece of aluminum foil and we're going to roll it up in this. So over a medium-high heat pan, I'm just going to put some vegetable oil in here because it's going to be that conducts the temperature through the aluminum foil into the chicken. I'm just going to constantly roll it back and forth a few times until it starts to cook, and then I can finish it off in the oven. All right, now we've taken the chicken.
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3: When was the Aerochale staircase built? 1348, 1412. 1497. The correct answer is A. Completed in 1348, the enormous staircase is made up of 124 marble steps. You're watching Rome Reports.

0: Pope Leo XIV's agenda on Monday included a meeting at the Apostolic Palace with His Holiness Aram I, leader of the Armenian Church. The Pope highlighted the long-standing relationship between Rome and the Armenian Church and stated that both were called to strengthen their fraternal ties. He also expressed his desire for dialogue between Catholics and the Oriental Orthodox churches to continue. Aram I is the leader of the Armenian Apostolic Church of Cilicia, one of the principal branches of Armenian Christianity. Its headquarters are located in Antelias, in Lebanon, a country where a significant Armenian community has lived since the Armenian genocide in the early 20th century. The pontiff had the opportunity to become familiar with this territory firsthand during his first apostolic trip last December. The current war and conflict affecting the Land of the Cedars was another focal talking point of the meeting. The meeting then concluded with a joint prayer in the Urban VIII Chapel of the Apostolic Palace. His Holiness Aram I, head of the Armenian Apostolic Church in Lebanon, has renewed his appeals to the Vatican for another ecumenical council to be convened. In short, Vatican III. He admitted as much during a recent press conference with journalists in Rome, saying he has raised this appeal several times in the past.
1: That I have raised this question with the former three popes. And none of these popes said no. But they shared or they expressed their arguments, their concerns. For instance, you see, they said that the decisions of the Vatican II have not yet been fully implemented.
0: The Armenian Patriarch then acknowledged the need for patience as Rome continues to fully integrate Vatican II into the Church. But he also urged the need for a new council to address the radical changes that have occurred since the last council closed in 1965.
1: I'm not the one to speak for the Catholic Church, but in my opinion, that we are living in a different world. There are lots of issues and challenges, the trends, tendencies that really question the mission of the Church, the Christian values, the credibility of our Church.
0: The greatest challenges today have, of course, to do with the birth of the digital age and the rise of artificial intelligence, which has quickly come to dominate almost every sphere of human life, offering promise and peril. And raising questions, says Aram I, that should concern all Christians, both Western and Eastern.
1: Even, you see, today, if Vatican Council III organized, all the churches, in a sense, will participate, because we cannot say anymore in this globalized world that your problem is not my problem.
0: In other words, the issues of the 21st century demand unity in the Church, even between Rome and the Armenian Church, which split following the Council of Chalcedon in 451. Patriarch Aram also disclosed additional topics discussed with Pope Leo and other Vatican officials, topics which included finding a common date for celebrating Easter and challenges facing Christians in the Middle East. Pope Leo XIV recently hosted members of the Catholic Extension Society, an American organization based in Chicago, for a private audience at the Vatican. The Society's president, Father Jack Wall, who attended the same Chicago parish and schools as Pope Leo, described the Society's mission as simple but profound. It's to build up flourishing Catholic communities among the poorest parts of the United States. And they've been doing this for over a century.
2: The United States was blessed by a very energetic priest by the name Francis Clement Kelly, and he came as a missioner from Canada into the United States just when the United States ceased being a mission country. And so those days, propagation of the faith was supporting the United States. 1905, Pius X came along and said, you're on your own, but there were still very, very poor parts of the United States. And
0: in 1910, Pope Pius X granted the Society canonical status. Because of this, the Society has maintained relations with each pope since that time.
2: We are a papal society, so we're one of the pontifical societies of the Church. And so the closeness to the Pope has always been critical, and we've always met the opportunity to be with him, the Pope. But Pope Leo obviously brings this immediate awareness of the American experience. And since our focus is in the United States and its territories, we know he knows us. And it's a powerful thing to hear his voice and his persona saying, you know, I get you. I know what you're about. We absolutely believe in your.
0: During his audience with the Catholic Extension Society, Pope Leo expressed the fundamentally Christian character of the organization and why its mission was still necessary even today.
3: The same zeal that moved the Christians of the early church to share the news of Jesus Christ and the gift of the Spirit inspired your founder, Father Francis Clement Kelly, over 120 years ago. This missionary enthusiasm is still needed today. And so I would like to thank you for your continued efforts to minister to the needs of the poorer Catholic communities, both in the United States and abroad.
0: A large part of the Society's work, for example, is focused on rebuilding 600 Catholic churches and 25 schools in Puerto Rico after the U.S. territory was ravaged by a hurricane in 2017. No small task. But with 120 years of serving the poor and the needy, the Catholic Extension Society knows what it is about.
3: Who art in heaven, hallowed be.
0: Right in the center of Sydney, Australia, besides the cathedral and the towering skyscrapers, an impressive pavilion recreates the Sistine Chapel. Inside this cube, an immersive experience dedicated to the work of Michelangelo allows visitors to understand the history of salvation.
4: Exhibition of its kind globally, that's working with images from the Vatican. So there was a real sense of responsibility around how we approach this project to ensure that we were doing justice.
0: With an introductory route that provides the historical, artistic, and religious perspective of the chapel, the exhibition offers a half-scale replica of the original. In that room, the frescoes decorating the chapel are projected in high definition, revealing details not visible to the naked eye and helping visitors understand their meaning.
4: I hope the visitors will be inspired. I hope people will leave the experience feeling like they've learned something, that they are inspired by Michelangelo's work, that they're intrigued, that they experience that sense of wonder and that sort of breathtaking scale of being in the Sistine Chapel.
0: The exhibition, titled Revelations, is the result of more than 3 years of work by the Roman Catholic Archdiocese of Sydney in collaboration with the Vatican Museums. A powerful evangelizing initiative, it was commissioned in Sydney under Archbishop Anthony Fisher as part of the journey toward the International Eucharistic Congress in 2028.
5: Yeah, just the fact that it's not just a gallery, but it's a portrait of your life and who you are through Christ. So I'm glad I got that experience, and I can't wait to invite my family and friends to it.
0: And this immersive exhibition will not remain limited to Sydney. Its next destination will be the Roman Catholic Diocese of Dallas in Texas. In our next program, we'll follow the preparations for Pope Leo's trip to Spain. This and much more here on Rome Reports.

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0: As Donald Trump is sworn in as the 45th president of the United States, his wife, Melania Trump, will be at his side just as she stood by him on the campaign trail through its many ups and downs. Melania will be the first foreign-born first lady in modern history. And there's no question, Melania is also one of the most beautiful first ladies the United States has ever had. I first spoke with Melania for Newsmax magazine back in August. Her story is the embodiment of the American dream. An ambitious young woman blessed with good genes comes to the United States from a tiny country in Europe and ends up married to a billionaire who is a hair's breadth away from becoming the 45th president of the United States. To explain how all this happened, we have to start at the beginning, 46 years ago, in the sleepy railroad town of Sebnitsa.
1: She was always a bit different in the best possible way. She didn't fantasize about, being a teacher or being a doctor. She wanted to be a model.
0: Melania's father, Victor Knobs, is now retired. He managed a car dealership, while her mother, Amelia, worked as a pattern maker and instilled in her daughter a love of fashion and style.
2: She's with a lot of elegance and style. She was in fashion industry for a long time.
3: What did your father do?
2: He was a salesperson, and then he was a manager of the company. And once the Slovenia separated and was possible to have own business, he opened his own business.
0: The Knobs now have their own apartment in Trump Tower so they can visit with their grandson, Baron, Melania's only child with Donald. When she was a 17-year-old schoolgirl in Sebnitsa, a local photographer named Stane Jerko spotted the shy 5'11 Melania and persuaded her to let him take her photo.
4: Mislim, ja sam odmah primijetio da je veliki potencijal za manekenku I za fotomodel.
0: A year later, with a portfolio of her photos under her arm, she headed for the catwalks in Milan and signed with an Italian modeling agency. From there, it was on to Paris and New York, where her career took off.
1: When she wanted something bad enough, she worked hard.
0: Melania began appearing in Vogue, Harper's Bazaar, the Sports Illustrated swimsuit issue, and other magazines. Melania's fashion modeling career led to her meeting Trump at the Kit Kat Club in 1998.
2: It was a big fashion party that my friend organized, a fashion week.
0: The Donald, as he was christened by his first wife, Ivana, was 52, just 4 years younger than Melania's father. He had an eye for pretty models, and he asked Melania for her number. She refused.
2: I didn't give him my number. He was with the date. So I told him, give me your number, and I will call you. I wanted to see what kind of number he would give me. Business, home. If he would give me a business number, I'm not a girl doing business with him. Why he would give me a business number? So he gave me all of them. And when I came back, I said, give me your number, I promise I will call you. And I came back after the photo shoot, and I called him.
0: A few weeks later, after she returned from a modeling trip, she called him, and they had dinner. But the couple faced trials and tribulations when they first got together in the late 1990s. Donald was well on his way to becoming a billionaire, and the tabloid press treated most of the women he escorted around town as gold diggers. Melania was no exception. She and Donald had an on-again, off-again relationship for almost 7 years.
2: He was very charming and a great mind and great energy. We had connection from the beginning.
0: During that time, Melania continued to work as a model, and he continued to play the field. Trump appeared reluctant to settle down in a monogamous relationship, Melania's non-negotiable condition for marriage. However, in April 2004, 3 months shy of Donald's 58th birthday, he turned over a new leaf and gave Melania a $2 million 15-carat emerald-cut diamond engagement ring.
2: It was a special night. It was a gala in New York. We were both dressed, and he asked me to marry me.
0: They were married the following year in a sumptuous ceremony at Mar-a-Lago, a 17-acre estate built by the socialite Marjorie Meriwether Post in Palm Beach, Florida. Trump later turned the resort into a private club. Melania wore a $100,000 embroidered Christian Dior gown with a 13-foot-long train, and the guest list included P. Diddy, Heidi Klum, Shaquille O'Neal, and Anna Wintour, who put the bride on the cover of Vogue. Coming up next, Melania Trump weighs in on raising her young son, Barron.
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7: Former White House chef John Mueller and author of Dining at the White House. And today we're going to make an awesome buku of salmon and scallop. I took the salmon earlier and I cut it into thin strips like this, the same thickness of the scallop. And we're going to take the salmon and wrap it around the scallop like this. Now we're going to do a cross here from one side to the other. That will keep them secure. We're going to take a little bit of salt and pepper. In a saute pan, we're going to lightly saute it. And a little light brown is okay. Nothing more than that. When the Prime Minister of Italy came, like any other foreign dignitary comes, we wait to get the dietary restrictions in for the visiting head of state. It said, does not like onions, garlic, and tomatoes. So how can this guy be the Prime Minister of Italy and not eat onions, garlic, and tomatoes? See, now we got just a light color on there, and that's about it. Meanwhile, earlier, I took some fresh clams, and I just steamed them open. So that's finely minced shallot. All right, so we sauteing the shallots, a little bit of butter. Now we're going to take some of our saffron and just kind of crunch it up. And all we want is that broth from the clams. That's what's going to give the flavor to the sauce. All right, going to take some heavy cream. We're going to bring that to a boil. As it comes to a boil, the saffron is actually going to release more color and give it a nice hue. So now our salmon and scallop is done. We're going to let that rest for a moment here. Meanwhile, we can take the skewers out. Going to take our sauce here, dribble it around. Now that's how you make salmon and scallop awesome buco. From the President's Table to yours, bon appetit.
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0: Donald Trump's second presidency is changing America. Now you need to watch Rob Schmidt tonight on President Trump's next big move. Then tune into Rob Finnerty taking on Trump's critics. President Trump says he watches Newsmax. 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
1: Stylish and sexy though she may be, Melania is first and foremost a traditionalist. She is raising Barron in an old-fashioned, traditional way, teaching him good manners and behavior, and as First Lady, she plans to bring those same values to the job.
2: I like to keep it life as normal as possible for my son, Barron.
1: When Melania first started dating Donald, he was legally separated from his second wife, Marla Maples. Donald had one child with her, Tiffany, and three children with his first wife, Ivana, Donald Jr., Ivanka, and Eric. Despite Trump's reputation as a playboy, he's always been a devoted father to his kids.
3: I think my father will always do the right thing. That's the type of person he is.
1: Trump himself says he often flew the 6,000 miles round trip to California and back just to spend a few hours with Tiffany, who at the time lived in Los Angeles with her mother. When his children were young, Trump worried about their future. "Statistically, my children have a very bad shot," he said in a 1990 Playboy interview. "Children of successful people are generally very, very troubled, not successful. They don't have the right shtick." However, everyone who has spent time with his children agrees that they are remarkably well-adjusted adults who have nothing but praise for their dad.
4: My mentor.

0: She considers taking care of Baron as her precious job. He says she teaches Baron what is appropriate, plus proper values and morals, in an effort to prepare him for adult life. She says she helps him with homework, but he also has a tutor.
1: I want my little boy to know that he is blessed.
0: Melania says she doesn't live through her child, nor does she want him to burn out.
1: Baron has many privileges and advantages. We know how fortunate we are.
0: Melania stays busy through her involvement with a number of charities. She has been the honorary chairwoman of both the Boys Club of New York and the Martha Graham Dance Company. The Police Athletic League of New York honored her as Woman of the Year in 2006. She has served as a goodwill ambassador for the American Red Cross and participated in the National Child Abuse Prevention Month.
2: I'm involved in many, many charities already. They're very dear to me.
0: Despite her philanthropic endeavors, Melania says her first priority is being a mom. She has turned a large room on the top floor of the triplex into a playroom where Baron plays soccer with friends he invites over for playdates. Baron frequently talked about his father and stayed up to date on the latest polling numbers during Trump's presidential campaign.
1: We talk a little bit about politics and a lot about life, homework, and sports.
0: But when things turn nasty on the campaign trail, as they often did, Melania didn't turn off the TV. Instead, she helped Baron to understand the world isn't always a nice place. Melania says he can handle it, even at his young age. Before the Trump family's entree into the political world, Melania was involved in designing and selling an affordable jewelry collection on QVC and a line of beauty products at Lord & Taylor's. Both of those businesses have since fallen by the wayside. Meanwhile, Donald juggled his real estate business and his role as a TV celebrity. From 2003 until 2015, he was the executive producer and host of the NBC reality show, The Apprentice.
3: So if you want to fire me, go right ahead.
4: Gene, but I think you're fired.
0: In 2009, he started construction on the Trump International Hotel and Tower in Chicago. And 3 years later, he won the right convert the old post office building in Washington, D.C. into a 300-room hotel. The hotel opened in 2016.
5: Upstairs is almost complete. The rooms are almost complete. The hotel is going to be incredible.
0: In 2014, 2 years before the Trump International Hotel opened, Donald bought Scotland's Turnberry Resort. And in June, Trump was at Turnberry again when the British took a page from his populist book and voted to leave the European Union.
6: This was one of the big votes in the history of Europe and Scotland and everywhere. So I wish everybody a lot of luck.
0: Over the years, his business have kept Trump away from home a lot. But Melania says she's not lonely. She likes to spend time on her own.
2: We have a great relationship. We are own people. I'm my own person, he's his own person, and I think that's very important. I don't want to change him, he doesn't want to change me.
0: Coming up next, Melania's biggest moment from the...
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4: 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A bit salty. 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
5: I will sacrifice. I will endure. I will fight cheerfully and do my utmost as if the issue of the whole struggle depended on me alone. We must realize that no arsenal or no weapon in the arsenals of the world is so formidable as the will and moral courage of free men and women. It is a weapon our adversaries in today's world do not have. It is a weapon that we as Americans do have. Let that be understood by those who practice terrorism and prey upon their neighbors. As for the enemies of freedom, those who are potential adversaries, they will be reminded that peace is the highest aspiration of the American people. We will negotiate for it. Sacrifice for it. We will not surrender for it now or ever. We are Americans.

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0: About Carl Higbee.
5: Oh, yeah? What are you going to do? Are you going to come take it out of my ham? I'm going to eat half this plate during the break. Maybe I'll call the ICE hotline. I don't know if I'll have enough time.
0: And Frontline, for the big news they need to know. 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
6: You're dangerous.
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6: Because you're honest.
8: 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You know, I've kind of
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10: What the FCC is supposed to regulate, ABC breaks that law every single night. That is not a comedy show. That is propaganda.
0: Walt Schmidt, weeknights.
11: Melania was instrumental in strengthening Donald's resolve to jump into presidential politics.
12: I am officially running for president of the United States, and we are going to make our country great again.
11: But as soon as Trump threw his hat in the ring, he came under fire from both Democrats and Republicans and the news media.
13: I didn't expect media will be so dishonest and so mean.
11: Melania says the media was after her husband. She says he's a fighter. And when he gets angry, he hits back 10 times harder.
13: I know my husband is strong, tough, great leader, and he will do what that country needs.
11: Melania also defended her husband's controversial comments about Mexico and deporting criminal illegal immigrants.
12: They're sending people that have lots of problems, and they're bringing those problems with us. They're bringing drugs, they're bringing crime, they're rapists, and some, I assume, are good people.
11: Melania says she doesn't think Donald was insulting Mexicans because he's talking about illegal immigrants who commit crimes. She says Trump only wants to protect the people of America. Millions of TV viewers caught a glimpse of Melania standing beside her husband during his many primary victory rallies. But perhaps Melania's biggest moment came during her speech on behalf of her husband at the Republican National Convention.
12: It is my great honor to present the next First Lady of the United States, my wife, an amazing mother, an incredible woman, Melania Trump. Thank you very much.
11: Beside her appearance at the RNC, Melania has rarely spoken more than a few words and has been content to cede the spotlight to Trump's adult children, all of whom have proved to be effective surrogates for their father. But Melania played a pivotal role behind the scenes, always supporting and encouraging Donald, even when it appeared hope was lost during the election.
12: So I go and see my wife. I said, baby, I'll tell you what. We're not going to win tonight because the polls have come out. And, you know, I always used to believe in those exit polls. I don't believe in them anymore. And it's just looking bad. But you know what? I'm okay with it because of the fact that I couldn't have worked any harder. You can't do any worse than that. I mean, I just couldn't have done. And if I lose, I lose. And she looked at me and she's seen these rallies. And she said, you're not going to lose. I said, no, I'm telling you, the polls are looking very good. She goes, you're not going to lose, my wife. So then I figured, hey, look, it's just a nice wife that's trying to be nice. And that's what she is. She is a great person.
11: Back in August of 2016, when I first interviewed Melania, she was reluctant to talk too much about what role she might play in a Trump White House, regarding it as premature and presumptive. But when pressed, she said she wants to use the privilege as First Lady to help people in the country who need it most, including women and children.
12: Melania, right? Do we love Melania? Boom, the escalator. They love Melania. She's great.

0: Hey, I've encouraged you for a long time to lead with your faith. Take your faith outside the church building into all the places that your life takes you, where you have influence, where you have a voice. We've created some pieces to help you do that, a tote bag, a blanket. Maybe you're going to a ball game or the park or the beach, wherever that may be. You take these along. They are a celebration of our nation's 250th anniversary. Somebody will want to know where you got it, what it's about. It gives you an opportunity to share your faith. You know, I've had the privilege of living in some places outside the United States. Things like a grocery store or fast food or food delivery. Those things weren't possible in the places I lived. When I come home, just walking through a grocery store reminds me of the goodness and the faithfulness of God, His blessings on our nation. Use your voice to say, God has blessed America. Something as simple as a tote bag can open a door for your God story. Together, we're going to lift up the name of Jesus in this generation and see God bless America again. It's not a new thing to invite you to read through the Bible with us. We've been doing that for many years now. And there are stories all over the building about the changes and the benefits and the transformations that have come with that. This year's a little different for me. I certainly want to give you that invitation. All the normal tools are there on the apps and the websites, and it will read it to you. And I think there's an enormous benefit in that. But I had something changed inside of me. I was with a gathering of 20,000 or so people the weekend before Christmas, and they were talking about changes in our country and a lot of enthusiasm around that. And I came away from that, and I was grateful for what they were celebrating, but it seemed incomplete to me. And I just quietly in my heart, I was saying to the Lord, what do we do? Because we have to have a spiritual change. And I didn't have an angelic visit, and there wasn't a donkey that spoke to me on four legs. Did not call you a name. But I really did feel like I had an understanding that there was something that was very accessible to us. And I made a commitment to see how broadly we could share it. And so I have made some phone calls, and certainly with any place that my voice is heard or accepted, I want to extend the invitation a little differently. If reading the Bible from the table of contents to the maps seems like a bridge too far for you, then start. In about 60 days, we can read through the Gospels in their entirety, which means really, if you'll get started this week, by the end of February or so, you'll be done. They've even put together some tools to help you get through it. It's about a 60-day deal. If you're willing to add another 30 days onto that, by Easter, we can have read through the whole New Testament. And at that point, if you'd say, you know, there's absolutely no benefit in it, it's been an enormous burden to me, I don't want to do it anymore, I'm good. But if you're willing at that point, we'll pick up the books of Moses. It's the first five books of the Old Testament. And let's just see if we can find our way through. Now, I've invited you to read the Bible forever. If you haven't started yet, I'm kind of over that.
1: Amen.
0: I love you. You've heard the invitation. If you've taken a pass, it's good. Those of you that have read the Bible, here's what's different. I want to ask you to invite somebody to join you in that. Recruit somebody. It could be somebody in your small group. It could be some people that sit around you at church. It could be somebody that you work with. It could be somebody that your kids are playing ball with. You choose, but don't do this just by yourself. All right, it's a 60-day. If you take the easiest entry threshold, it's a 60-day thing, about 10, 15 minutes a day. We're going to read the Gospels. The Gospels are not divisive. They're an introduction to Jesus. But please make the effort. Here's the idea behind it all. We need God's help as a people. And there's something I can tell you that I know God would bless, and that's if you will make the investment of time to read His Word.
1: Amen.
0: So just what if you pick the number, 1,000, 10,000, 100,000 people, however many, would take the start their year by reading through the Gospels together.
1: I believe it would bring the blessing of God. And then we can make a decision about next, if we want to live with God's blessing or not. So you can't earn God's blessing. Duh. I got that. I also know that if you don't behave in obedience, you forfeit his blessing. So I'm just curious. I know it's church, but they won't turn the cameras around on you, I promise. I'm just curious. How many of you would be willing to help recruit somebody to read with you? Or at least ask. Look at y'all. Now, here, just kind of a spoiler alert. Everybody you ask will not be excited and say yes. So don't take it personally. I won't ask for a show of hands of how many people have never done this with me. And I've been asking for a long time. Not sure I could take it. I could. But I believe, I'm sharing it on every place that I have an opportunity to invite somebody. I'm doing that for several days. So you'll be tired of it before I hush, I'm pretty sure. But begin to ask the Lord. He'll put more than one person in your path. You may have a dozen people reading with you. It may not be anything more than a text you send out once a week, or, you know, what'd you think about Matthew this week? But let's give the Lord a doorway where he could bring a new blessing to us. Wouldn't that be good? Yes. That's available to us. We can do this. Amen. Well, I want to begin a new study. I don't know how many sessions we'll do. I've sketched out a few under the general theme of stormproof foundations. Jesus talked to us about the ability to organize our lives in such a way that when the storms of life come, we would be able to withstand them. Now, he was honest enough and had enough integrity to tell us that you can orchestrate your life in such a way that when the storms come, you'll be totally devastated. The one given Jesus gave us in the parable was that storms are coming. Nobody escapes them. I'm not a pessimist. I very much believe the glass is half full, but the reality is that life is more difficult than we would like it to be. But there are choices you can make that will enable you to withstand the storms. You can build stormproof foundations. Now, I love that idea because we are living through a time where I anticipate some pretty significant chaos, and I want to know how to stand. You don't have to be particularly prophetic or culturally aware to know we are living in a tumultuous season. And I was awakened on New Year's Day to when Kathy already had the television on, and the announcement of the attack in New Orleans. And the first formal response I heard was from an FBI agent saying that this was not a terrorist attack. And my blood pressure went up about 50 points. I mean, I'm certainly not an expert on national security, but I hadn't by that time enough of a grasp of the fundamental facts. Someone drove a pickup truck at high speed into a very crowded street, and attached to the truck was an ISIS flag. You're not attaching blame to any group of people, but that meets most of the markers for a terrorist event. If someone had driven a truck like that into a crowd of people wearing a white hood with the KKK painted on the back, we would understand with clarity, appropriately so, it was a racist event. We're living in a season where the truth is still not celebrated. And you watch a report like that and you think, do they really just think we're that stupid? It's offensive. Now, in all fairness, it was withdrawn. They brought in somebody else to help bring updates. And the message is continuing to evolve. Something's not new. It was Christmas, was it 4 years ago? We had a bomb blast in downtown Nashville. And I heard the mayor of Nashville say, oh, there's just a few windows broken. And we saw a whole block devastated. They're just now completing the restoration and renovation of all of that. And within 24 hours of that event, it was all wrapped up with a bow around it. Nothing to see here. Look away. I don't know the details. They're not important to me at this point, other than to say that the places that we look to for trust and confidence have disintegrated. Now, I believe they can be rebuilt, whether it's the FBI or the Justice Department or the Center for Disease Control or churches. I believe we can rebuild trust, big tech and censorship. Trust is about the character of the people, not the institutions. That's true, but trust has to be earned. The principles that my parents taught me when I was a kid, I think they're still in play. When you make a mistake, acknowledge the mistake. You can't just live past it and act like it didn't happen. Then we can move forward. I believe in front of us, we're going to have to endure, walk through, overcome a season of confusion and chaos and disruption. Because the people that have initiated it don't want to see the momentum of destruction disrupted. In the plainest possible language, the diminishment of a Judeo-Christian worldview and the dismantling of America has been very intentional if you're just casually watching. They don't want our worldview in the public square, in the public schools. They don't want it in the corridors of the hospitals. They threaten people that bring it. Don't you dare pray with someone. And we've been silent through all of that. It'd be more than naive to think an election alone was going to cause evil to relent. We're going to have to learn new responses, how to live the authority of our faith out, how we're going to give expression to that, not in anger, not in belligerence, but with a new trust in God. And I honestly see, I believe that's emerging. You know, people say to me, I don't know what to do. I'm only one person. There's almost a sense of despair. I just don't know what to do. Well, I have an answer. I don't have a simple answer or a complete answer or a holistic answer, but I do have a beginning point. What if we decide to honor God with a new intentionality? And say, God, this isn't about someone else and what they're not or what they haven't done or what they have done. I'm going to honor you more intentionally in my life than I've ever done it before. I'm just naive enough to believe that Almighty God will engage with that. So we're going to talk about some of these things, about how to stormproof our foundations. And since I was already inviting you to the Bible reading, we might as well start with, I intend to read my Bible daily. We're walking through the Gospel of Matthew right now. If you've joined us, you're not very far behind if you haven't. And if you haven't, I give you a pass. Just jump in. But I thought for this session and perhaps another, we would just take a chapter from Matthew's gospel. People say to me, Pastor, I don't read my Bible. It's confusing. I don't know the names. You know, I don't know how to pronounce them. I don't know where the places are. I'm afraid I'll get it wrong. I think that's a misguided approach. I approach reading my Bible with the expectation that God's attitude towards that is an attitude very similar to a parent watching their toddler learn to walk or begin to learn to talk. They don't watch that toddler start to learn how to pull up on furniture and stand there and wobble and think that's the clumsiest child ever. They're taking videos going, look, they're running. No, they're wobbling. Then they begin to make sounds and the parents and grandparents think they're using complex sentences. The rest of us just think they're making guttural noises. Well, I come to my Bible with that same imagination that when I'll take the time to open it, that God is so pleased, so delighted that I'm interested, that I want to know, that I would like to learn, that there's a meeting place that's been opened there. And the days when it doesn't feel particularly fruitful to me, I'll take it by faith that God will bring a fruitfulness to it at another time in another way, that it wasn't a lost moment. It wasn't a wasted bit of time. So I would like to relieve you of the burden of every day being a spiritual experience. Those people wear me out. Do you have a friend like that? Every time you see him, they have a fresh revelation. I'm like, oh. Could I just read Matthew 4? And it may be reality. It may be the world they live in. They're so in tune and so dialed in and... But some days I read my Bible and it's the Bible. At this point, I have done it once or twice or 10 times or more. And that brings some advantage. I recognize that. I'll never forget. I was with a friend. I was doing chores. I'd volunteered to take a couple of days to help some friends with chores, really in repayment for some things they had done at the church. And that day, my job was cleaning the kitchen, washing the dishes and just whatever they needed done. I was supposed to keep the kitchen clean. They were serving a lot of food. the guy that was in charge is a really good cook. And I said, you're an amazing chef. And he looked at me and he shook his head. He said, no, Alan, I'm no chef. He said, I know how to cook food that tastes good to me. And he said, that's really all I know how to do. He said, a chef knows how to build layers of flavor and imagine possibilities with about anything they can see. And he said, I'm no chef. When it comes to the Bible, I feel a bit like that. Folks, I'm no expert, but it blesses me. And I want to share that with you. And so just as an expression of an invitation into the Gospel of Matthew, I want to take a chapter and read it with you. And I'm going to offer kind of a running dialogue. It's not the only set of answers. It's not the only way to understand it. But your Bible will change your life if you'll read it. Amen. It will transform you from the inside out. Say, I don't believe that. Oh, just try me. See what God will do.
0: Hey, we're celebrating this year the 250th anniversary of the signing of the Declaration of Independence. What a wonderful privilege we have. You know, God has blessed our nation so many good things. People say to me, well, our whole history's not good. Well, folks, you know, my history's not great. Your family history's not perfect. But you love your family. You love your children. In spite of our weaknesses, well, our nation hadn't been perfect. But through that whole story, the goodness of God is evident. It still is. Let's ask God to bless America again. I believe He will.
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1: Matthew 4:1, it says, Jesus was led by the Spirit into the desert to be tempted by the devil. And I know this will be disheartening, but I need to stop right there for just a moment. That's not what I would expect in the Bible. If any of you remember the verses immediately preceding this, Jesus is baptized by John. The Holy Spirit descends upon him. God says, that's my boy, and I'm really happy with him. And the next sentence is Jesus was led by the Spirit of God, it's a capital S, into the desert to be tempted by the devil. Now, that's a theological challenge. That's a personal discipleship challenge. The Spirit of God leading Jesus with whom God is pleased. He hasn't been carousing. He didn't misbehave on New Year's Eve. God is pleased with him, and he leads him into the wilderness where he's going to face temptation. Now, Jesus taught us a prayer. Anybody remember that? What do we call that prayer that Jesus taught us? Our Father, the Lord's Prayer. Yeah, there's a line in that. Do you remember? Jesus taught us to pray this way. I put it in your notes. It's Matthew's gospel, if anybody's interested. Lead us not into temptation, but deliver us from the evil one. So when Jesus gave us that prayer, it wasn't some theoretical prayer. It wasn't some random, arbitrary, oh, it'd probably be a good thing. Jesus has been in position to be tempted by Satan, and it was difficult. And he said, listen, when you pray, pray this way. Lead me not into temptation, but deliver us from the evil one. Now, before we've gotten through the first verse of this chapter, there's a couple of things that should be on your radar if you're reading this. If you don't have me helping, if I'm not along for the journey, very clearly, Jesus and the devil both exist. See, we're so sophisticated, so educated, so enlightened, so arrogant, so spiritually inert that we want to have a conversation like there is no expression of evil in the world. And very clearly in Scripture, both Jesus and the devil exist. We need to accept that reality and plan accordingly. If you have a plan for how to cooperate with Jesus, you better have an equally effective plan on how to resist the devil. Amen. You better be prepared. Yes. I mean, unless you're already just serving him.
0: The biblical assignment is to follow Jesus and resist the devil. And you better be intentional on both sides of that equation. Amen. Because he's effective. James chapter 4 and verse 7, I put in your notes. I know it's not in Matthew, but it is to the point. James said, submit yourselves then to God, resist the devil, and he will flee from you. I love the book of James. He's so plain spoken. Submit yourself to God and resist the devil. Now, I believe in this case, sequence matters. The first step in resisting the devil is submitting yourself to God. The devil will not flee if you're not submitted to God. If you're on the throne, if you're in charge, if you're in control, if you haven't yielded your will or your emotions, if you fill yourself with ungodly stuff and then you resist the devil, you're wasting your breath. We have the instructions. Submit yourselves to God. Resist the devil and he'll flee from you. It's not a power struggle. It's about authority. You've got no right to be here. Through the blood of Jesus, you go. But that authority is founded upon having submitted ourselves to God. That's why we are Christ followers. Submit yourself to God. We have this mistaken notion that submitting to God is burdensome, loathsome, intrusive, diminishing. It's a lie. When we submit to the Lord, we get all the benefits of the kingdom. That's the best possible way you can make a journey through time. There's no better way to live. There's no better life to pursue. If you're pursuing your will, your way, your timeline, your resources, what I want, when I want it, how I want it, there's a crash at the end of that. Verse 2. After fasting 40 days and 40 nights, Jesus was hungry. And the tempter came to him and said, if you're the Son of God, tell these stones to become bread. And Jesus answered, it's written, man doesn't live on bread alone, but on every word that comes from the mouth of God. And the devil took him to the holy city and had him stand on the highest point of the temple. If you're the Son of God, he said, throw yourself down. For it's written, he'll command his angels concerning you and they'll lift you up in their hands so that you'll not strike your foot against a stone. And Jesus answered, it's also written, do not put the Lord your God to the test. And again, the devil took him to a very high mountain and he showed him all the kingdoms of the world and their splendor. All this I'll give you if you'll bow down and worship me. Jesus said to him, away from me, Satan, for it's written, worship the Lord your God and serve him only. And the devil left him and the angels came and attended him. And we can pause there for a moment. Again, big picture, high level view. It's important to note, just pull down the big rocks. Both the devil and God's angels are very involved in Jesus' life. You can't read that without getting that. I mean, that's the story. So don't stand away from the Bible and go, you know, I'm just not sure I believe in that. Well, then do you believe in Jesus? What do you believe in? If you don't believe what's written there, who are you exactly? The arbiter of what? We need to put you on the bench in New York. That was tacky, I know. I confess. I repent. But as you're reading through it, just let those big ideas, wow! Both the devil and the angels were very integral to the unfolding story of Jesus' life, his ministry, what happened to him, the challenges he faces. The things the devil had to say that Matthew recorded for us, if you're the Son of God, that's his pattern from the Garden of Eden right through the whole narrative. In Eden, God, the devil said, did God really say? Did God really say you shouldn't eat of this tree? And the same devil's got Jesus an opportunity now and he says, you know, if you're the Son of God, he knows very well who he is. He's seen him in all of his glory and his splendor. It's an attack. And then he quotes scripture to him. The devil quotes scripture to Jesus. He said he'll command his angels concerning you. He's trying to use scripture to get Jesus to take license.
3: You know, that's evil. Matthew tells us that Satan showed Jesus all the kingdoms of the world and their splendor. And he said, all this I'll give to you. I'll give it to you. It's a supernatural event. We're not really given the details, but in a moment, before the internet, Jesus got a global overview. I'll give you all of this without the necessity of a cross, without the pain of rejection, without the physical suffering. I'll give you all this authority. So just bow down and worship me. The great cry of evil is to cause us to worship it. Worship is not about music and choruses and church services and church buildings. Worship is about priority. Whatever gets first place is what we worship. It's what we'll bend our knee to, what we'll give our heart to and give our money to.
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0: So people say that, and they ask about this all the time. How are we able to do this?
1: Yes.
0: First of all, it's an answer. It's a lot of prayer and patience. The magic of this is really not magic, right?
1: Yeah.
0: I am practicing the New Testament prescriptions on how to handle conflict.

0: I'm here with the Speaker of the House, Mike Johnson. Mike, thank you for making time for me. I so appreciate it.
1: Pastor, thanks for being here. I get lots of interview requests. I was excited about this one.
0: Oh, well, thank you so much. You're from Louisiana.
1: Yes, sir.
0: And you, when you were a young man, your father was, I believe, was he the chief of the fire department?
1: He's assistant chief, sure was.
0: So you aspired to be that one day.
1: That's all I knew. I was the product of an unplanned pregnancy. My parents were teenagers, really? High school sweethearts. When I was conceived, they had to drop out of their junior year in high school to start a family and take care of me, thankfully. And three younger siblings came shortly after that. My dad went into the fire service and loved it. He, as all firefighters do, almost all of them, they have multiple part-time jobs and do all sorts of things to make ends meet. But in 1984, when I was 12 years old, he had a fateful day on the job. He was burned in an explosion and burned 80% of his body, third-degree burns, given a 5% chance to live.
0: Oh.
1: You know, he was severely disabled after that, but he recovered miraculously.
0: Yes.
1: It's a long story, great testimony about God's protection and favor, but that's what I knew. You know, I aspired to be the fire chief of my hometown of Shreveport, Louisiana, because I looked up to that, all those men so much. But after the accident happened, they encouraged me to go another route, so that's how I wound up here.
0: So you started by practicing law and then teaching law as well, and then you end up in politics. Is that something you aspired to as a younger man, maybe after?
1: Well, no, not really. I had a heart, I guess, for public service, and that's how we were raised. I started in constitutional law. I used to litigate religious liberty cases and pro-life cases, worked for the Alliance Defending Freedom and other groups most of my career. And then about 9 years ago, I guess, we just sensed a calling that we were supposed to step forward and get into the legislative arena, because I was defending our constitutional freedoms in the courts, but I saw how important this arena is. It just so happened that the state representative in my district in Louisiana decided to run for judge, and everybody started calling me saying, hey, there's an open seat, you should do it. Wow. We had just moved into that district, you know, ironically, providentially. We ran. I served in the state house for a little over a year, and then my congressman decided to run for the U.S. Senate. Everybody started calling me, you need to run for Congress. I said, I just got to the state legislature. So I came to Congress in 2017. I was elected in 2016, which is the same year that President Trump came to Washington.
0: Wow.
1: And it's been a pretty wild ride for the last 8 years.
0: Yes. And you actually communicate with the president quite a bit, don't you?
1: All the time.
0: Yes.
1: Most recently, last night at about 11:30.
0: Really? He just calls you up?
1: Yeah. In fact, last night he was having a late dinner with Maria Bartiromo and five or six other people. And he called, Mike, how we doing, Mike? How we doing on the big, beautiful bill? We're doing great, sir. And he put me on speaker, and I just had a delightful conversation with all of them around the table. We have that kind of relationship.
0: We just had the opportunity to have dinner with the president at the White House a week ago. It was about 30 of us, and we spent almost 4 hours with him.
1: Oh, yeah.
0: And he said, do you want to go upstairs and see I can't do an invitation.
1: The
0: Lincoln bedroom. Now, I've had the privilege of going there one other time. So I knew what was in store. But all these guys, they were like kids in a candy shop.
1: Yeah.
0: These are pastors of churches. To go up there and to walk. And he tells us stories about
1: every little thing. Oh, yeah. It's
0: but
1: great.
0: He enjoys it, doesn't he?
1: Look, he still, in some ways, thinks of himself as being in the hospitality business.
0: Yeah.
1: That's kind of how he came up. You know, he wants everybody to have a great time. Yeah. And I mean, it's really amazing. He's so personal. You know him at that level. My wife, Kelly, always says, I wish everybody could know the President Trump that we know personally. When we would fly around on Air Force One in the first term, he would come into that boardroom where all the VIPs are sitting on the plane going to our destination. Do you need another Diet Coke? How are the seats? Are they comfortable? And I'm thinking, you're the president of the United States. You don't have to do this. There's a lot of people that do this.
0: Yeah.
1: But he genuinely wants everybody to have a good time, to be comfortable, to enjoy themselves. It's just kind of in his DNA. And
0: well,
1: I think
0: he's being interviewed often, it's in an adversarial situation. So he's got his guard up. He's defending himself. But when he's with people that he's comfortable with, people have asked me, what is he like? You know far better than I do. But I've found him to be personable. A good listener.
1: Yes.
0: You'd think he would dominate all conversations. He can and will talk, but he'll listen and ask people about themselves. And of course, he's hilarious.
1: He's hilarious.
0: And I don't know if he knows how funny he is. Does he know he's being funny? Or is that just the way he...
1: He loves... I've seen him really loosen up so many times. And especially at Mar-a-Lago in his domain. You know, he's very comfortable.
0: Yeah.
1: but also in the White House now. I mean, I was most recently, I was in the Oval Office just a few days ago.
0: Yes.
1: And he's now doing everything in gilded gold. That's his preference, right? And he said, Mike, when you come in here next time, all this is going to be gold. And I said, that's President Trump. He's going to make it his own.
0: And he has some new portraits up in the White House.
1: Yes, yes.
0: He's got a painting of that famous shot of him holding his arm up. And then I saw another one that he just put up next to the portrait of Hillary Clinton. So he's doing his own redecorating.
1: Well, he is, and almost every square inch of the Oval Office is covered in portraits now, his favorite presidents. Funny story, very quickly, because you'll enjoy this. About 3 or 4 weeks ago, I get a call in the middle of the day. The president calls me. He said, Mike, we got to make a deal. I said, a deal? I'm in the middle of whipping votes. It's crazy down the hill. And he said, Mike, I need your poke. I said, you need my what, sir? I need your poke. You're James K. Polk. I said, do I have a James K. Polk? The curator says you have the only portrait of the former president. I need that in my collection because, you know, he expanded the map. He took in California. So, okay. And he said, Mike, I'm going to make you a deal. It's the worst deal I've ever made. I'm going to give you a Jefferson for a Polk. I said, I have two of those. What? I said, sir, you had me at hello. I'll get to the Polk. I hung up the phone. My chief of staff said, you're crazy. He would have respected it so much more if he said, throw in a Reagan statue with the, you know, make a deal, right? Anyway, long story short, we find the Polk. Turns out James K. Polk was a former Speaker of the House, so his portrait was hanging in the Speaker's collection gallery.
0: Wow.
1: But now it's in the Oval Office.
0: That's
1: so he
0: great.
1: Sends me a Jefferson. So I have an original Thomas Jefferson in my conference room. People went, wow, where'd that come? Long story.
0: And he didn't he put the Declaration of Independence in the Oval Office?
1: It's hanging.
0: And it's the real one.
1: One of the three original copies.
0: That's amazing.
1: They had to put a curtain over it because it can't take direct sunlight.
0: Wow.
1: But he keeps the curtain open because he wants to show it off. And and it's just amazing. Everybody stands there and marvels. And he, you know, talks about it like he does in the Lincoln bedroom.
0: Yeah.
1: He, you know, he's a tour guide in some respect.
0: Yes. I love how you speak so freely about your faith. In fact, I have to say, I don't know of any person in public service who speaks as openly, freely, and naturally about their faith as you do. And when I met you a while ago, I was so impressed by that. And is it hard to be a man of faith, you know, believing the Bible as you do in what you do?
1: It's not. In fact, it's the only way I'm allowed and enabled to do this job is because I have that level
0: of
1: faith.
0: Tell me about how that works.
1: Well, and, you know, a lot of my colleagues are openly talking about this now. This job is almost impossible. We have the smallest margin in U.S. history for the first chunk of the first 100 days, a one-vote margin. The odds are, you know, against us every single day. They've written my eulogy 10 times at least, the press, you know.
0: Yes.
1: But we press forward because I know that I am not in charge. I'm so comforted by what John Quincy Adams said. They used to call him the hellhound of slavery because he was president, of course, our sixth president. But then he ran for Congress. He came to Congress for the purpose of eradicating slavery. He kept bringing the anti-slavery resolution over and over, and he kept losing. And a younger member came up to him on the floor after about the 13th failed attempt, and they said, Mr. President, why do you keep doing it? You're not going to pass the law. And he said, young man, duty is ours, results are God's. Right? Mm-hmm. Such a liberating way to live. It is a biblical worldview that allows us to do. I do my faithful duty as best I can in the flawed way that I do every day.
0: Yeah.
1: I try to be faithful, have an audience of one at the end of the day. And I'm so glad that I'm not the sovereign. So it is a way that I operate. It's in my DNA. It's who I am. I can't separate that. And I think a lot of my colleagues and people here have begun to kind of appreciate it. Some of them marvel at it. Many snarl at it. Mm-hmm. But it's of no import to me because I'm going to serve the Lord. I know who we serve.
0: Do they ever come to you privately? And I'm not asking for you to name anyone in particular, but Mike, would you pray for me? Or you know,
1: Greg, Pastor, you would be so encouraged, and others are when they learn that there's a large number of Bible-believing Christians who serve in Congress. We meet regularly. We have a prayer gathering in my office every week.
0: Really?
1: There are multiple Bible studies that are going on with some small subgroups on the on the Hill. And it's a faithful community. And I tell you what, it's growing. Because when people stand like that together, it inspires that in others.
0: Yeah.
1: And I'm encouraging, particularly, you know, newer members who come into Congress. We have 33 House Republican freshman members, and I routinely try to gather them up and meet with them and talk with them about these very simple things. Yeah. What does it mean to be a person of faith? All of them identify as Christians.
0: Yeah.
1: And what does that mean? Is that something you should leave outside the building, or should you carry it with you? And if you did, how could it change the atmosphere at Capitol Hill? Think of it, you know. Well, those principles guided our founders. They guided previous generations of leaders. And we ought to do the same thing.
0: Right.
1: It seems foreign to people right now. But this was common in previous generations, and I'm trying to bring it back.
0: Has there ever been a nation like America with the spiritual roots? I mean, maybe the nation Israel.
1: Except for Israel.
0: Yeah, but apart from that, a nation that has such strong spiritual roots as America does.
1: We're quite literally the only nation, the first nation in the world, that was founded upon a creed, as G.K. Chesterton famously noted, the British statesman. And the creed, he said, was listed with theological lucidity in the Declaration of Independence. The clarity that said, we hold these truths to be self-evident, that all men are created equal, not born equal, created equal by God. And that God is the one that gives us our rights. We don't have a middleman, a lowercase king on the earth. Mm-hmm. It's the sovereign. The sovereign is the one who made us.
0: Right.
1: And it is to him that we owe our allegiance and our ultimate responsibility. And that's supposed to govern the affairs of men, the regard for that. America was built on that foundation, the recognition that our rights come from God and not government. And that's what made us exceptional. I mean, that is the foundation of the whole thing.
0: Really,
1: if you read the writings of the, George Washington and John Adams and the founders, they spoke of that eloquently and often. And Washington said in his famous farewell address, of all the dispositions and habits lead to political prosperity, religion and morality are indispensable supports. John Adams, our second president, said, our Constitution is made only for a moral and religious people that is wholly inadequate for the government of any other.
0: Right.
1: You don't find that in any other country. You certainly didn't before 1776. Now, some have tried to emulate it in different ways. But we're unique and we're different, and that's why we had God's favor, and we forget that at our peril.
0: Were you raised in a Christian home? And
1: yes.
0: Did you come to Christ as a young man, or did this happen, or was there a deeper commitment later in your life?
1: No, I was blessed to be raised in a Christian household. My dad got saved in a dentist chair when I was 2 years old, and I was the oldest of four kids. Dr. Larry Weeks led him to Christ, and he passed several years ago. But
0: did he have a drill saying,
1: do
0: you want to accept Christ right now?
1: Under great duress. My parents were raised sort of nominal Catholic, but it wasn't a big part of their walk. But after that, he did. And I was raised in a non-denominational Bible church out in the country. And I got saved at age 7 and baptized in a horse trough out behind our country church.
0: Really? Age 7. So that's where you would mark your moment of conversion. And because people sometimes wonder when a child, a young person, comes to Christ at an early age, can it really take? But I interviewed James Dobson once. I said, Dr. Dobson, when did you accept Christ? He said, when I was 4 years old.
1: Wow.
0: I thought, 4 years old? And he marks that as the moment of his conversion.
1: Well, Dr. Dobson had a moment of discernment at age 4, probably more than most. But look, I have no memory of not believing in Christ, which has been a blessing in my life. And then I mentioned earlier when I was 12, a few years later, is when my father was miraculously saved out of this fire. Had a 5% chance to live, long way back. But I watched and saw and came to believe that God was not some ethereal concept. God was active and working in our lives. And it's informed my worldview and how I think and operate ever since.
0: Hey, Greg Laurie here. Maybe you've seen this. This is called the New Believer's Bible. And a number of years ago, I wanted to do an edition of Scripture with commentary that would make the Bible more accessible to someone who's never read it before, like a new believer. But today we live, of course, in a digital

0: Word of God together. By the way, this is free of charge. You can learn at your own pace, but most importantly, you'll experience the power of God's Word to transform your life. The Bible says, of itself, it's alive and powerful and sharper than any two-edged sword. So I hope you'll take your phone right now and join us online in Harvest Discipleship. Let's learn and grow together. You're such a great bridge builder. And I mean, my goodness, the responsibilities you have with constant division and disagreement, how you must have some incredible negotiating skills to get these people to even talk to each other, much less agree to work together.
1: So people say that, and they ask about this all the time. How are we able to do this?
0: Yes.
1: First of all, it's an answer. It's a lot of prayer and patience.
0: Yeah.
1: We have prayer intercessors, some of whom you know that, that pray for us every day of the week. I mean, I'm talking about hundreds of people who are dedicated to this cause of this Congress to pray us through.
0: I love that. I didn't know that.
1: Yeah, and I send out prayer requests on Saturdays, and they distribute those. I mean, I'm talking about nationwide. It's a powerful thing. And so we have those praying for us all the time. But what I'm trying to do here, the magic of this, is really not magic, right?
0: Yeah.
1: I am practicing the New Testament prescriptions on how to handle conflict.
0: Wow.
1: I mean, you know, it's very, I mean, the Bible's full of, you know, advice and admonitions on
0: yes.
1: how we're supposed to handle this.
0: Yes.
1: We're supposed to love our enemies. We're certainly supposed to love people inside the building who are our colleagues, right?
0: Yeah.
1: And I think of it that way. We bless those who persecute us.
0: Yes.
1: You know, it turns out if you actually do that, you can be in the ministry of reconciliation, as it
0: yeah.
1: says in 1 Corinthians, because you allow for the window of coming together again. Instead of in politics, when somebody does something to you that's negative, the inclination and the normal way is that you fire back at them. Well,
0: yeah.
1: I don't fire back. I don't have the luxury of doing that.
0: Yes.
1: You know? And so I'm always have this sort of conciliatory
0: yeah.
1: posture. And that's really important and very valuable.
0: Soft answer turns away wrath.
1: Absolutely.
0: Yeah.
1: You know, we could go through them all, right?
0: Yeah.
1: But you know, the man or woman of God, if you're truly following and you believe in that and you know that those principles are as sure as gravity, it allows you to hold that steady when others are running around with their hair on fire.
0: Yeah.
1: And that turns out to be the secret here, because we're able to work with everybody. We make a joke around here. I'm not really mostly Speaker of the House. I'm mostly a mental health counselor.
0: I mean, really,
1: because there's so much conflict and
0: yes.
1: so much emotion and so much stress around here. And so what I do is I sit down like this with members all the time,
0: yeah.
1: multiple times every day, different members. I got 219 Republican colleagues and then all the Democrats on the other side.
0: Yeah.
1: And I sit down and I say, what's concerning you? Guys, I saw you're upset.
0: Wow.
1: You were saying, let's talk about that. How can we get to yes? Have I said something that offended you that you have a question about? Let's work it out. That's what God says to do, and it works.
0: Yes.
1: We would just practice the biblical admonitions.
0: That's so true.
1: It's so true, but most people don't.
0: But you have to be firm. There was, of course, when the president was giving the State of the Union address, there was a bit of a disruption on the floor,
1: mm-hmm.
0: and you started calmly, mm-hmm. stop, and I was at Al Green, Representative
1: yeah.
0: Al Green,
1: yep.
0: and he wasn't stopping. You took command.
1: I had to. There's a time to every purpose under heaven.
0: Yes.
1: Okay. It's the first time in history that a president's address to Congress has been interrupted.
0: Wow.
1: And that we can't tolerate
0: yeah.
1: that. We can't allow it. So I was concerned that a number of our Democrat colleagues had planned similar protests. So
0: yes.
1: I had to throw the book at him, and I took no pleasure in it.
0: Yeah.
1: Everybody's like, yeah, own the libs, get him. It was in some ways really heartbreaking to me that I don't want to make that kind of history. We don't want to
0: yeah.
1: make history around here. We want to have normal Congress. It's just nobody knows what it looks like anymore.
0: So yeah. I'm
1: trying to bring it back.
0: It's so true. Now, people sometimes say, oh, this keeps me up at night. And I think of the kind of information you're exposed to about what's going on in our world today, the threats against our nation, externally, internally. And how do you process that? Like, are there certain, like I think of Philippians, you know, don't worry about anything, pray
1: yes.
0: about everything.
1: Yes.
0: And the peace of God that passes all understanding will guard your heart and mind. You know, it doesn't mean don't think about it, don't
1: yeah.
0: care about it, but don't worry doesn't help.
1: No, worry. You don't worry. You know,
0: are you prone to worry or?
1: Not at all.
0: You don't seem like a.
1: I don't worry. I can't. And I learned as a young man, you know, God uses your experiences to prepare you for what he calls you to do. And
0: yeah.
1: God doesn't call the qualified, he qualifies the call.
0: Yeah,
1: you know,
0: I say that myself.
1: Yeah, I know. I got that from you, I think.
0: No, you did
1: yeah.
0: not.
1: it fits. But look, he prepares us.

0: And so I learned in all these experiences, I look back over my life now, that's where I learned not to worry. You know, we went through a lot of traumas as a kid and stuff.
1: Right.
0: But it is a biblical admonition not to do that. And not worrying is a major theme of Scripture because God, as John Quincy Adams said, God is the sovereign.
1: Yeah.
0: So you're right, though. It's a balance because much of this falls to me as a responsibility to try to resolve, to play a certain role in that. So I can't dismiss it. But I can't allow it to govern my thought. Or, you know, we can't operate in a spirit of fear. We don't have the luxury of that. But I believe at the end of the day, I know that God is sovereign. I believe he has a plan for our country. I believe he has given us another chance to save America because he is so gracious and merciful. We don't deserve it, right? As a nation, we don't deserve it. But that's who he is. And so we're trying to navigate through the challenges of the day to do it in a manner that that preserves this great nation. And I believe God has a plan, and he's going to show us. And he does every day. I pray for God's divine intervention. I'll tell you a quick story. After the second assassination attempt of President Trump, providentially, it just so happened that my wife Kelly and I were landing at Mar-a-Lago to meet with him while he was on that golf course. So, long story, but the way it turned out, they held us at the tarmac in Palm Beach because Mar-a-Lago was shut down. They released us a while later. My motorcade arrived at the same time his was to Mar-a-Lago because he was on a different course and they held him in a safe house. And you remember they found the gun of that muzzle in a bush and stopped and saved his life miraculously second time. Well, we go into Mar-a-Lago. It's shut down. There's no one there. Helicopters overhead, the whole deal. And Kelly and I walk in. I had Hogan Gidley with me, my comms director, who used to be deputy press secretary in the first Trump administration. And then the president walked in with Susie Wiles, who's now the chief of staff. Mm-hmm. This is before the election. He's in his golf attire. He's just come off of this event, and he's kind of in shock. And we sat there together for 2 hours and 45 minutes and worked through that. My wife, Kelly, is a licensed pastoral counselor. He knows her well. They really have a great rapport. And it was a providential moment. But in this conversation, as we unpacked this together, we were stuck there, you know, together. But I was so grateful for that moment. And one of the things I told him, I said, is, Mr. President, we've talked many times now about the first assassination attempt and how I don't believe in luck or coincidence. Yes. I believe God providentially spared your life, saved your life in front of the whole world so everybody can see it and can't deny it. It's a miracle.
1: I said, he should have died.
0: Should have died, 100%.
1: I mean, it was God's intervention.
0: Yes, and no one can deny it.
1: Yeah.
0: And now the second time.
1: Yes.
0: And I said, sir, there's something I've been meaning to tell you about that we haven't had a chance to talk about after the first one. And Kelly starts kicking me out of the table. No. I said, Mr. President, I believe there's biblical significance to the fact that the first bullet, you know, hit your ear. I mean, I think God wants us to listen to him and seek his divine guidance and intervention. And that's what the framers did. That's what the previous generation, the previous presidents early in our history did, because they recognized the challenges were too big for them or all of us collectively. And I tell you what, he processed that. And you hear him use this language now. He said it in his inauguration address.
1: Well, Easter, what about his Easter?
0: Easter address is amazing.
1: You know American history so well. I have never heard of a proclamation so overt about Christ ever in the history of America. Have you?
0: Even Reagan, George W.
1: Exactly.
0: Yeah, it was next level. And so many people started texting me, did you write that? No, I didn't write that. No,
1: the key is he said it.
0: He said it and he believes it. He uses that language, you know, and he talks often now about how God, he says, God saved me for this purpose.
1: Yeah, he has said that.
0: And I believe it and I believe he does too.
1: How much of a threat is China compared to Russia? Equal, different? Is one more eminent than the other?
0: Well, the problem is there is a new axis of evil. It really is. Yes. It's China, Russia, Iran, North Korea, who are coordinating in many ways.
1: So still North Korea, you would think of in that idea.
0: Oh, yeah. And they actually do have the capability to fire weapons of mass destruction. And of the threats, China is the greatest in terms of military threat. Since I came to Congress 8 years ago, we referred to China as a near peer-to-peer adversary just because of their size and scope and what they've been doing.
1: Is that fairly recent, would you say, or has that been?
0: It's emerged, you know, over the last decade or so
1: building their navy up. And
0: it's a serious problem. Now they are almost a peer-to-peer adversary.
1: Wow.
0: And if
1: would you say Russia is too?
0: No, they're far distant. And of course, they've been mired in the unjust war against Ukraine, and they've exhausted a lot of their capability and resources and soldiers, for that matter. By some measures, over 500,000 soldiers, Russian soldiers, have been killed in that conflict. Maybe much higher. We don't really know. But China is a serious threat.
1: Yeah.
0: And this trade war is just sort of a bellwether of what more to come. And that's why the outcome of this is so important.
1: Right.
0: It is the principal military threat to us, and right. and in every other way as well. And China is building. They're working on a long plan to be the great imperial power again. That's what Xi believes. And they set up outposts in our hemisphere. No, I haven't met him, and I have no desire to. It's a real threat, and I think the president understands that threat. In fact, he was ahead of most people in 2015 in the campaign when he first ran for president. They mocked him for saying China, China, China. You know, yeah. and he saw the threat yeah. coming before others did, yeah. as he has so many other issues. So, it'll be interesting. That issue requires a lot of prayer as well.
1: Yeah. So speaking of prayer, I want to pray for you because God has placed you here for such a time as this. And as I listen to you, you are so just the right man for the right moment. And, you know, I've heard it said, if you see a turtle on a fence post, you know he didn't get there by himself, right?
0: That's right.
1: And God's put you here.
0: God chooses the lowly things to confound the wise.
1: Well, he does, doesn't yeah. he? And but I can see he's given you also the wisdom and the temperament even to do this unusual job that you're called to do. So I'd like to, on behalf of a lot of believers out there that appreciate you, I'd like to pray for you right now.
0: Be honored. Okay. Thank you.
1: Father, thank you for Mike. Thank you for raising him up. Thank you for his life. And I pray, first of all, that you'll bless him and his family, Lord, his children, of course, his wife. And there's so much responsibility that he bears. But yet, Lord, his faith is guiding him and you're using him and directing him. And I pray that he'll receive the wisdom he needs. You tell us in scripture, if any man lack wisdom, let him ask of you and you'll give it generously. Mm-hmm. Give to Speaker Johnson the wisdom he needs to do the job you've called him to do. And thank you for the relationship he has with our president and that he can say things that the president very few people could say. And so continue to use him there as well. So thank you for him. Bless him. And we commit him to you. In Jesus' name we pray. Amen.
0: Amen. Thank
1: you so much for this time. I've enjoyed it so much.
0: Absolutely. Glad you're here.
1: Thank you.
2: Have you watched the news lately? It seems like the world is coming apart. War in the Middle East, instability all around us. And I'm telling you right now, the Bible predicted these things would happen in the last days. But here's what you need to remember. Jesus said, when you see these things begin to happen, look up, for your redemption is drawing near. He didn't say freak out. He said, look up. I want you to know that I've read the last page of the Bible, and we win in the end. We need hope in this crazy, hopeless world, in this world of chaos and confusion. Jesus Christ has everything you're looking for in a relationship with him. I encourage you to call out to the Lord and ask him to come into your life. Let me send you, at no charge, a Bible to help you get started in your new relationship with Christ.
1: Hey, Greg Laurie here. Welcome to my podcast. I have a very special guest, Joel Rosenberg. Levi, thanks for being on my podcast. Michael Franzese. Thank you for making time for me because you deal with some very weighty, heavy subjects. And I think when you can bring humor in, it actually helps the viewer to take in all that information. Is it hard to be a man of faith in what you do?
0: It's not. In fact, it's the only way I'm allowed and enabled to do this job.
3: Hollywood's not the hope of the world. The local church is the hope of the world. Yeah. And I've always felt like it's my job to set a volleyball that can be spiked at the local level.
1: No one is beyond the reach of God. I mean, if God can reach Michael Franzese, who can God not reach?
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0: Good morning and welcome to Wake Up America Weekend. I'm Kyle Lauter.
1: And I'm Kenzie Beach. Today's Sunday, May 31st. Happy Sunday to you and your families. A beautiful weekend here in New York City. A little chilly.
0: But it was cold this morning. I took my dog out before I came into work. It was 47 degrees.
1: Wow.
0: I thought we were done with that.
1: At least Chucky got a nice early morning walk.
0: He runs hot, so he likes the cold weather. So
1: Well, it's perfect. Not
0: so much. I had to pull
1: the. And I'm sure in a couple months when it's summer, people will be complaining about it. So
0: isn't
1: we got to soak
0: the
1: it
0: case?
1: In for now.
0: I know, seriously. Well, I got to pull the puffer out of the closet. I wasn't happy about that. But summer, here we go. Summertime. All right, we got a lot to cover today. Here are some of the stories that we're following for you today.
2: Our ability to recommence if necessary is. We are more than capable.
0: A peace deal could be close. Why President Trump is keeping the military ready as he considers Iran's offer.
3: Plus, as the map battle rages on, one state is bringing its redistricting efforts to the Supreme Court. How midterms could ultimately be decided.
0: And the Giants have a quarterback controversy, but it's not about playing time. We're going to break down the X's and O's in our new segment, Out of Bounds. But first...
1: For the first time in six decades, the mayor of New York City will not be attending the Israeli Day Parade. Zohran Mamdani citing his anti-Israel beliefs for his refusal to participate and show up at today's event. But the NYPD, very tight security there, been out there all morning long, even yesterday. They say the security is going to remain tight, especially with the rise of anti-Semitism that we've seen nationwide. We've got Newsmax correspondent Andrew Kraft, who will be out along the parade route all day long, joining us live now in Manhattan. Andrew, good morning to you. What can you kind of tell us? The calm before the storm, obviously tight security out there.
4: Yeah, Kyle, Kenzie, good morning to you. The parade doesn't start till 11:30, but as you can see, the NYPD making all of these preparations ahead of time. Yes, it is still early, but take a look at all of the barricades right now lining Fifth Avenue, and you see on the west side of Fifth Avenue that tall fence there as well. We're hearing from the NYPD, and I believe this is somewhat of a new feature of the parade due to security precautions, that they don't want crowds gathering on the west side of Fifth Avenue over there, and that's why that taller fence is there. Now, speaking of security, speaking of the NYPD, Commissioner Jessica Tisch, she will be the city's on-hand representative serving today as Grand Marshal, and she is taking security very seriously. Listen.
5: We have seen an unacceptable rise in anti-Semitism and dozens of attacks across the United States, Canada, and Europe targeting the Jewish community. That has only increased in the wake of the start of hostilities in Iran on February 28th. And we were reminded of that threat just 2 weeks ago when a commander for Kataib Hezbollah connected to approximately 18 attacks and attempted attacks across Europe and Canada in just the past few months alone, was arrested for those attacks and for allegedly planning to target a synagogue in New York City. In that threat environment, to be blunt, we are not messing around with security at this year's parade.
4: Yeah, so as you can hear, Commissioner Tisch there saying she's not going to mess around. The NYPD are taking security very seriously, highlighting a litany of threats just in the recent past there over the last several weeks here. But some Jewish leaders, they're not really dwelling on Mamdani's absence, but others are disappointed, to say the least. We were hearing from the head of the Anti-Defamation League on social media on X, Jonathan Greenblatt. He posted this yesterday. He said Mayor Mamdani has announced he will skip this annual event, making him the first mayor in more than 60 years to turn his back on the world's largest Jewish community outside of Israel and on friends of the Jewish community. He says this matters. He says we will still be marching. Now, we're expecting some other key New York City dignitaries, including Attorney General Tish James of the state of New York, also former mayor Eric Adams of the city of New York, and New York Governor Kathy Hochul will be marching in the parade as well. And as, of course, since October 7th, especially here in New York City, it's really been the epicenter of so many of these Gaza war demonstrations, these anti-Israel demonstrations. Obviously, we'll be on the lookout if any of those pop up on the parade route this morning. But it's still very early. The NYPD are preparing these security precautions, putting up the barricades. But we're expecting thousands of people. Kyle, Kenzie.
1: Yeah, Andrew, Fifth Avenue there behind you, you can see kind of the traffic building, even though it's 7 o'clock in the morning on a Sunday. Even that runner behind you had to kind of turn around. Will they completely shut that down, or they're detouring traffic right there?
4: So, yeah, traffic is still running right now on Fifth Avenue, but eventually throughout the morning, it will be shut down to vehicle traffic. And this is right along the parade route. We're at, 63rd Street and Fifth Avenue. This is really the beginning of the route, and it goes all the way into the mid and high 70s. So that's the route. It goes until 4 p.m. today, but it doesn't start until 11:30. So I'm really excited to talk to so many, Jewish New Yorkers, especially at the Israel Day Parade, talking about, how they navigate their lives with this rise in anti-Semitism. And we can get into foreign policy with some of them, too, as the negotiations with Iran keep going on, Israel's role in that conflict as well. So there's a lot to get to, but people want to come out. They want to, celebrate Israel and Israel's independence. We just celebrated Israel's independence a couple of weeks ago. So that'll be on my mind today.
0: Yeah, Andrew, obviously the big news, the first time in 60 years, the New York City mayor, Mamdani, will not be attending. But, that let's not, make that overshadow, as you put it, the celebration that's going on today. It's going to be a really beautiful thing to see and a sight to behold. So thanks so much. We will be providing coverage all day, of course, at New York City's Israel Day Parade. Andrew Kraft, thanks again.
1: We're going to go back to that in just a moment, but we're keeping an eye on some other top stories this morning. Democrat candidate for senator in Maine, Graham Plattner, exchanged sexually explicit text messages with multiple women while married to his wife, according to his campaign. In a statement, Plattner's wife slammed a former friend for spreading what she called, quote, gossip, after the Wall Street Journal reported that she revealed the infidelity to her husband's campaign. So we've got more on that coming up.
0: A lot of controversy surrounding him. Plus, Dr. Jill Biden saying the Hunter Biden pardon was necessary because she did not trust the Trump DOJ to not put her son in prison. Jill Biden making waves on her book tour, also saying that after Joe Biden's 2024 debate performance, which did not go very well, she thought he was having a stroke. We'll take a closer look.
1: And Israeli troops capturing a strategic castle in Lebanon in what military experts are saying is the deepest incursion into the country. The seizure marks a major development in the Israeli-Hezbollah war after days of airstrikes and fighting in nearby villages. We've got more on the Middle East in just a little bit. But for more on today's Israeli parade, where we just had Andrew Kraft live, this event is expected to draw tens of thousands of New Yorkers, with Mayor Zohran Mamdani not expected to attend, as we mentioned, but we're joined now by former New York Lieutenant Governor, New York Post columnist and Newsmax contributor Betsy McCogney, and as well as Breitbart political editor Bradley Jay. We're also joined in studio by our special guest, Newsmax host Bill Svadia, and committee woman for the Women's National Republican Club, Monica Plock. Thank you all for joining us this morning. Well, as we mentioned, New York City Mayor Zohran Mamdani not attending today. He says why.
6: I will not be attending. Our administration has been preparing for weeks to ensure the parade is safe for all those who take part. As the mayor of our city, I take seriously my responsibility to protect the safety and well-being of every New Yorker and every event, regardless of my attendance.
0: Good morning, Betsy. I would love to start with you here. Does the mayor skipping the parade embolden radicals and intensify an already tense atmosphere there?
7: Absolutely. And let's put this in perspective. Mamdani is turning New York City into a tinderbox. His repeated comments, anti-Semitic comments, attacks on Israel, his refusal to attend the investiture of the new cardinal, Ronald Hicks, an attack on Catholics and Christians in the city, his attack on property owners, and now he's starting to put into place plans to confiscate private property from real estate owners. All of this is creating a city fueled by hate. And let me just point out that in New York, the governor actually has the power to remove the mayor. It was tried once in 1932. And there may be a point where this becomes so serious and dangerous that Hochul will be confronted with that possibility.
1: I mean, speaking to kind of the security concerns there, I mean, NYPD has this locked down. They've been out there last night, early this morning. But Bradley, do you expect any security concerns, especially when you have the mayor kind of adding an additional controversy? We saw protesting last year. I'm sure we can expect that this year, Bradley.
8: It's certainly a concern. I mean, if you saw the mayor standing behind the commissioner earlier in the press conference, he looked like he was in a hostage video. The problem is increasingly the Democrat Party is not a safe place for Jewish Americans. If you look at what's going on in Maine with the Democrat presumptive Senate nominee there having a Nazi tattoo on his chest, earlier in the week, Jake Auchincloss, a Democrat congressman and a Jewish American for Massachusetts, said that having a Nazi tattoo is disqualifying. There was so much uproar from the Democrat grassroots about those comments that he, a Jewish American, had to go back on that statement because he's got a primary deadline coming up on June 2nd, and he didn't want to lose his election. That's the state of the new Democrat Party under its new leader, Mamdani, and New York and no other place in this country is now safe for Jewish Americans.
0: Yeah, Bill, Monica, I would love to get you involved in this discussion. So, you know, Monica, obviously, Delaney Hall, the protests outside the ICE facility, it's tensions very high this past week. You know, the question gets raised, you know, is politics getting in the way of public safety here?
9: It is, absolutely. Kenzie, Kyle, great to be here today. I mean, his ideology, the socialist progressive ideology, is getting in the way of, you know, the safety of New Yorkers, mm-hmm. and also propelling the local economy. Let's not forget that. It is a tradition for every mayor to walk in the parade. What message is he sending across? Now, remember, this is also the same mayor who wanted to have Netanyahu arrested in New York. Mm-hmm. So he's letting ideology get in the way of what's best for New York. And to Betsy's point, only the governor has the power to get rid of him. Mm-hmm. So,
1: yeah, today's supposed to be about culture, community, celebration. Mm-hmm. I'm sure for the New York Jewish community, they almost, because he doesn't want to be there, Bill, yeah. It's almost like, do you think a lot of people in the Jewish community would rather him not be there because he doesn't support them?
10: I think that's actually a great point. I would go back to his election and I would put a question to Jonathan Greenblatt and the ADL. Where were you guys when he was running? I mean, this mayor is not inconsistent. He is not a fan of Israel. He clearly does not like Jewish people. He has a real anti-Semitic streak in him. But this came out during the campaign. So I would ask the ADL, where was the outrage then? And to the point that you had made earlier, Kyle, on security, you know, don't forget the governor of New Jersey politicized this ICE protest by going on Memorial Day, where we're supposed to be honoring the fallen and the great sacrifice. And she's out at a protest ginning up all this anti-government, anti-ICE, anti-American rhetoric. So unacceptable.
0: It's interesting. We're clutching our pearls now. What do they say? You know, when somebody shows you who they are, believe them. And we saw this before he was elected. So the fact that he's not showing up at this parade is not shocking right now. Well, Betsy McCauley, Bradley Jay, thank you so much. Bill and Monica, we'll see you back here shortly.
1: Yeah. More to come as Secretary of War Pete Hegseth is speaking at a U.S.-led defense conference in Singapore. China noticeably absent there, but it's another country that has the Secretary of War saying the U.S. is fully capable.
0: And a woman pulled over for holding her phone in her hand while driving. Just one problem here. That's impossible. We'll tell you why. As we head to the break, you're taking a live look at the city that never sleeps. Look at this morning. Southern tip of Manhattan there. We got the Jewish parade lined up as we were talking about. Enjoy the morning. Wake Up America Week of Returns.
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15: Nestled in the rolling hills of Northern Virginia, Bull Run Regional Park is a place of natural beauty. But beneath these peaceful landscapes lies the site of one of the most pivotal and bloodiest battles of the Civil War. This is Bull Run, where on July 21st, 1861, the first major battle of the Civil War erupted. Known as the First Battle of Manassas in the South, it was a brutal clash between Union and Confederate forces, a battle that shattered illusions of a short war and signaled years of carnage to come. I'm Lucy Celia, and this is An American Place on Newsmax.
16: Abraham Lincoln began the war between the states with a single stated purpose, to preserve the Union. So it surprised everyone when in July of 1862, President Lincoln announced his intentions to issue an Emancipation Proclamation to free the Southern slaves. Lincoln was urged to delay his proclamation until the Union Army could boast a battlefield victory. That opportunity came at the Battle of Antietam, when Union forces drove Lee's army out of Maryland. 5 days later, on September 22, 1862, President Lincoln issued the preliminary Emancipation Proclamation, stating slaves in those areas still in rebellion within 100 days will be freed. This action made slavery the focus of the war and ultimately caused France and England to withdraw their support of the South. You're watching An American Moment on Newsmax TV.
1: President Trump is looking to change the peace deal with Iran, particularly on the aspect of enriched uranium, while Secretary of War Pete Hegseth is telling the world that the U.S. is prepared to strike if a peace deal cannot be reached. We're going to head live to Tel Aviv, Israel. That's where Middle East correspondent Jody Cohen joins us live this morning. Jody, good morning to you. What can you tell us?
17: Good morning. President Trump is said to be calling for amendments to the MOU with Iran, including more concrete commitments on Iran's uranium stockpiles and the toll-free opening of the Strait of Hormuz. In the meantime, America's blockade of Iranian ports is continuing, with the U.S. military disabling another ship trying to get through. And this morning, Iran's top negotiator, Mohammad Ghalibaf, said that Iran will not accept any agreements without tangible results for the Iranian people. Now, on Saturday, War Secretary Pete Hegseth said that President Trump is laser-focused on ensuring Iran does not get a nuclear weapon, and he warned Iran to make a deal or deal with war.
18: Having been in the room with him, I know he means it when he looks in the camera in the cabinet room and said they can either do this now through a deal, and we think we're in a good place to make that deal, or they can deal with the War Department. And we are prepared. We're postured even stronger today than we were on day one to address it that way if we have to. But he'd prefer not to.
17: Meanwhile, northern Israel is on high alert from Iran's proxy in Lebanon, Hezbollah. Now, you can see here on my phone, this is the Red Alert app. There have been 36 Hezbollah rocket and drone barrages in the past 24 hours. And on Israel's northern border, schools are again closed and hospitals have moved underground. The Israel Defense Forces say they were compelled to act against Hezbollah forcefully, have issued evacuation warnings for southern Lebanon, and have taken the strategic Beaufort Ridge outpost, which overlooks southern Lebanon and northern Israel. Reporting live from Israel, Jody Cohen, Newsmax.
19: Yeah, Jody, those alerts there on your phone show just how active this war is now and continues to be. Obviously, not empty threats from the Secretary of War and from the president. Any word on a timeline here? I mean, we've been talking about this for weeks, but the negotiations keep going back and forth. But also, President Trump clear on where he stands, not budging on a lot of these things. Any word on a timeline?
17: Absolutely. So we're hearing, according to reports, that it could be something like another week. Obviously, it depends on Iran and how they respond. But the Trump administration does appear to be still optimistic that a deal will be made, even if it takes a bit more time. We've heard from War Secretary Pete Hegseth that he believes that Iran will give up its nuclear ambitions in time. We know that the current MOU includes Iran promising to give up not to pursue nuclear weapons. And President Trump wants something more concrete. He wants to know how and when the U.S. will get that enriched uranium. So it's a matter of wait and see. They're saying another week, potentially.
0: Jody Cohen, live in Tel Aviv, Israel. Jody, thank you. So let's discuss more with the former Deputy Assistant Secretary of the U.S. Army and author of The New Terrorism, How to Fight It and Defeat It. Van Hipp, also providing insight, is the Research Director at United Against Nuclear, Daniel Roth. Thank you, gentlemen, for joining us this morning. So, Secretary Hipp, I'd love to start with you here. The U.S. military is on standby. CENTCOM recently posted this, highlighting the fact that aircraft carriers are ready for any mission. Is Secretary of War Pete Hegseth highlighting this to help Trump get a better deal? And if there are strikes, I mean, what would the U.S. target at this point in time?
20: Well, I think so. But also, I think the big story is what President Trump said last night. He said he's not in a hurry. And he says if you're in a hurry, you're not going to get a good deal. And to me, that tells me that this president is not wearing his political hat. He's wearing his commander-in-chief hat. And that's his most important responsibility as president, as commander-in-chief, to keep this country and the American people safe. And I also think it shows something I've been saying. This president understands that time is on our side. It's not on the Iran side. They've got 150% inflation right now. They've got, the RGC is having to recruit kids as young as the age of 12 out of mosques. There's a lot of infighting now between the RGC and the civilian leadership. You've got Pezeshkian saying that the RGC's attacks on neighboring countries is madness. So there's a lot of infighting. I would like to see us now do all we can to drive that wedge between the RGC and the civilian leadership. And I would engage also in big time psychological warfare and let this crowd know that when this is over with, there will be Nuremberg style trials and you will be held accountable for your terrorist activities and for the atrocities you've committed on your own people. Let's drive that wedge between the RGC and the civilian leadership.
19: Yeah, we heard the Secretary of War there emphasizing that the U.S. military in a better position now than they even were at the beginning.
2: Our ability to recommence if necessary is we are more than capable. Our stockpiles are more than suited for that, both there and around the globe, because of how we balance exquisite and more plentiful munitions. So we're in a very good place.
19: Daniel, do you see the U.S. military strength pushing Iran into a peace deal? And if so, I mean, Jody said there this could be another week. Van, you kind of just emphasized that time is really not of the essence, but they'd rather wait instead of push forward quickly. So, I mean, Daniel, what kind of timeline are we looking at?
21: Well, I think the president, he's in this latest round of negotiations, he's kind of caught between enemies who want America to lose, and I think we all know who they are, and friends and allies who expect miracles. And I think that expectation of miracles is due to President Trump's pretty historic achievements that have been already outlined. America is in a much better strategic position than it was before the war. And Iran, by contrast, is in a much weaker position. I think many are treating these achievements as kind of par for the course when they are, in fact, historic. We can see the IRGC-controlled economy is on its knees. The nuclear odds are much higher. The timeline is much longer. The leadership of Iran is reduced to hiding in underground bunkers. And Iran's crucial missiles program is completely degraded. So in terms of timeline, I think President Trump is very... He's not only wise optically and politically to say, you know, the time is on our side. I'm not concerned particularly about midterms. I want what's best in America's national security interests. And I think we should believe him when he says that. So I think this is, he's not going to sign a deal just for the sake of headlines. It is going to be either a great deal or no deal at all. At the moment, I suggest that we're not going to have a deal in the foreseeable future.
19: And Deputy Assistant Secretary Van Hipp and Daniel Raw, thank you both for joining us this morning.
0: Thanks, gentlemen.
20: Great to be with you.
0: All right, plenty more to come this morning. A handful of performers pulling out of the America 250 birthday bash in July. So how could that affect the UFC Freedom 250 fight card? UFC legends Tito Ortiz and Al Iaquinta join us for more.
19: Plus, the redistricting effort is still in full swing as we head to November. How the Supreme Court may come into play. We've got Alabama Attorney General Steve Marshall joining us next. But as we head to the break, you're taking a live look at Sweet Home Alabama. That's the pier in here in Fairhope, Alabama. Beautiful scene there. American flag flying right over the water. Stick with us.
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3: We live increases. May God grant us the wisdom and guidance to use it wisely. Thank you.
5: Glenn went on to become the United States Senator from Ohio, and in 1984 ran for the Democratic presidential nomination, but lost to Walter Mondale. In the early morning hours of May 2, 2011, the Central Intelligence Agency launched Operation Neptune Spear and set into motion a mission to bring one of the world's most notorious terrorists to justice. All indications were that Osama bin Laden was asleep as the U.S. Naval Special Warfare Development Group, known as SEAL Team 6, approached his highly secured three-story Pakistani-based compound. When located in his living quarters on the third floor of his compound, the head of the Islamist group Al-Qaeda was found using his young wife as a shield. The Obama administration reported the 54-year-old terrorist was given a traditional Islamic burial at sea. 9 years, 7 months, and 21 days following his infamous attack on New York's Twin Towers, killing thousands of innocent civilians, its mastermind, Osama bin Laden, was dead. January 15, 1929 was a chilly day in Atlanta, Georgia, when a family gathered to welcome into this world a new life, and with it, a new hope for America. Throughout his 39 years, he instilled in Americans a new spirit of justice and freedom, based on equality instead of status, and character instead of race. He waged a nonviolent war on racial segregation, with appearances that radiated with an energy that transcended all races, all faiths, and people of all ages, with words that still resonate today.
22: I'm
4: I'll get there with you. But I want you to know tonight that we as a people will get to the promised land.
16: He spoke to us of his dreams and his beliefs that justice too long delayed is justice denied.

0: Welcome back. The primaries for the 2026 midterms are well underway, and several Southern Republican-led states are racing to redistrict.
1: To discuss, let's bring in Alabama Attorney General Steve Marshall. Steve, thank you so much for joining us. Looks like a beautiful morning there in Alabama.
2: Yeah, headed down to that wonderful pier in Fairhope that y'all showed earlier.
1: Oh, good for you. Sounds like a fun Sunday. Well, let's jump right into it. Alabama state Republicans have appealed to the Supreme Court to reinstate its proposed redistricting map. Now, that map was deemed illegal on a federal level. I mean, what do you expect to come out of the Supreme Court here?
2: Yeah, we're encouraged, particularly when we, in light of the Louisiana decision from the Supreme Court a few weeks ago, that Alabama is going to get the similar relief. Look, we've had a three-judge panel order Alabama to create what they've described as a minority opportunity district. I call that a Democratic district, and I don't think that's what Section 2 requires. We've seen sanity now from the 11th Circuit Court of Appeals on a recent victory that we had with the state Senate map. We're looking forward to the Supreme Court ruling next week and giving Alabama the ability to go back to a 2023 map that would allow for an additional Republican representative in Congress.
0: Now, Mr. Attorney General, is it fair, in your opinion, that unelected judges get to overturn maps passed by lawmakers elected by the people that they represent?
2: Yeah, I think you're absolutely right. The legislature has the core responsibility of being able to draw those legislative districts. Three-judge panel has overturned that here in Alabama. And what we've seen is that our state and others surrounding us aren't allowed to do the same things that California, New York, New England are able to do. But yet, we've done it responsibly. We've used traditional redistricting principles. We believe now, through the Calais decision, that Alabama is going to be on similar footing, giving us the right for our legislature to draw partisan districts in a very similar way.
1: Yeah, how do you think Alabama lawmakers continue to fight this, despite the fate of his proposed map being now in the hands of the Supreme Court?
2: Yeah, we've seen Governor Ivey be very proactive in being able to call a legislature into a special session. We've created the framework now to be able to allow for changes in primaries for four of those congressional districts that currently are underway. And if so, and if we're successful at the Supreme Court, we now have in place for Alabama to allow for there to be another conservative voice to be able to help President Trump get his agenda across the finish line.
1: Before we let you go this morning, I got to ask you, Alabama or Auburn?
2: Alabama, roll tide.
1: Roll tide. Alabama Attorney General Steve Marshall, thanks for joining us this morning.
0: Thank you, sir. On the spot.
1: Yeah, well, I mean, you've already decided.
0: I know.
1: Even as the Alabama Attorney General, he knows the tide's got it.
0: Good stuff, Kenzie. Good.
1: Well, let's continue this discussion on redistricting, not the Alabama Crimson Tide, but on redistricting by bringing in Chairman of the Republican Party of Florida, Evan Power. Evan, thank you so much for joining us this morning.
3: Thank you for having me.
1: Yeah, well, I'll let you give your football team first before we jump into the redistricting here.
3: We're Florida State Seminoles here.
0: There it is.
1: Okay, all right. So a Florida judge ruled that the state's new congressional map would stay intact. It's currently in place for the midterms, although still actively being appealed. I mean, how confident are you that this map will stand under the Fair Districts Amendment?
3: Well, I think the governor's addressed this pretty clearly. The Fair Districts Amendment is not constitutional per the Supreme Court's decision. The judge in Tallahassee ruled correctly that this is the map that we should be under. And if you look at this map, it is a fair, it's a compact map. And when you draw fair districts in Florida, you elect more Republicans.
0: So, Chairman, some suggest waiting to change the maps until after the midterms, arguing that doing it this close could cause chaos. So why is it important to get this new map in right now?
3: Well, because the map that we were under before is unconstitutional, according to the Supreme Court. We don't need to draw snake-shaped districts any longer. We have fair districts, and when you draw the fair districts, we're going to elect more Republicans. And President Trump needs our help to send more conservative voices to D.C. And when you draw fair districts here in Florida, you get more Republicans and more conservative voices so that we can have the president's back.
1: Yeah, Louisiana just passed its new map as well. As for other states, I mean, what maps do you expect to pass and which ones are likely to fall through, especially with midterms around the corner?
3: you know, it's a short timetable, but it looks like we're passing maps in a lot of great states. I think we need to do it because of the Supreme Court decision. And here's the fact, is Democrats have weaponized redistricting for a long time. We're finally fighting back. And when you draw fair districts across this country, you're going to get more conservative voices in Congress. And that's why there should be a conservative majority, because most of this country is conservative. And when you draw fair districts, you're going to elect more Republicans.
0: Chairman of the Florida Republican Party, Evan Power, thanks for joining us. We appreciate your time, sir, and go Noles.
3: Go Noles.
1: Are you a Noles fan?
0: No, I grew up, I loved their uniforms when
1: Who
0: I was
1: is
0: a
1: your
0: kid.
1: Team?
0: My team?
1: Yeah.
0: Oh, God, I'm just a college football fanatic.
1: So now you're an Alabama fan.
0: I'm an Alabama fan. Okay. I'm an SEC conference guy.
1: All right, more to come. The traffic
4: stop. This is why you're being pulled over. In the city of Lake Worth today, we're doing an operation for distracted driving. You drove past me holding the phone with your right hand.
1: You have to see to believe. Why the charged hand may not stick. This is a crazy one.
0: This is a wild story. And an exploding boom. I talked to a friend about this. An exploding boom heard from Boston to Providence. All right, we're going to tell you what caused. Listen to that. So we're going to tell you what caused the rattling that had some people thinking their homes were coming down. But first, as we head to the break, we're taking a live look at London right there, where Arsenal fans are attending a parade celebrating their team's Premier League title. What a game yesterday. But the celebration could be bittersweet for some as the Gunners lost a 1-1 match in penalties yesterday to PSG in the Champions League final. We'll be right back.
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9: Montgomery's segregated buses had divided seating. White passengers in front, colored passengers in the back. When the bus driver needed more seats for his white passengers, he ordered her and three others to vacate their seats. The others complied and moved, but Rosa quietly refused and was quickly arrested. Working alongside Dr. Martin Luther King, Rosa's arrest sparked a highly effective citywide protest with African Americans boycotting city buses. Rosa's protest and resulting boycott didn't end segregation, but it sparked a movement that ended the racial system, paving the way for a more equal society. You're watching An American Moment. Abraham Lincoln began the war between the states with a single stated purpose, to preserve the Union. So it surprised everyone when in July of 1862, President Lincoln announced his intentions to issue an Emancipation Proclamation to free the Southern slaves. Lincoln was urged to delay his proclamation until the Union Army could boast a battlefield victory. That opportunity came at the Battle of Antietam, when Union forces drove Lee's army out of Maryland. 5 days later, on September 22, 1862, President Lincoln issued the preliminary Emancipation Proclamation, stating slaves in those areas still in rebellion within 100 days will be freed. This action made slavery the focus of the war and ultimately caused France and England to withdraw their support of the South. You're watching An American Moment. on Newsmax TV.
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0: Welcome back. Let's take a look at this weekend's top headlines. So this is a terrible story here. The humpback whale known as Timmy, or Hope, has made its final journey. The whale, which captivated audiences, including us, during months of rescue efforts after becoming stranded in the Baltic Sea, was pulled onto a Danish beach on Saturday. Scientists will now examine the carcass to determine what caused the whale's death.
1: A meteor exploded off of Massachusetts coast Saturday afternoon, creating a loud boom that could be heard across much of the state. It made both humans and pets completely jump. Residents reported rattling windows and shaking homes as the space rock broke apart high up in the atmosphere. Experts say the meteor likely disintegrated over the ocean. The meteor was reportedly about 3 feet wide and exploded with the force of roughly 300 tons of TNT before breaking apart over eastern Massachusetts.
0: Unreal. And what a bizarre week for Massachusetts. A blast of Arctic air brought an unusual sight to parts of the state on Saturday. Snow in late May. Check this out. Light snow showers fell across north central communities, including Fitchburg and Winchendon. The snow did not stick, but forecasters say the storm system also packed strong winds capable of causing damage.
1: We've all had that feeling, the one you're driving down the road, and out of nowhere, you see these lights behind you, and you're like, oh, I'll move over so they can pass me, but then they get closer to you, and you're being pulled over. It's happened once or twice. Depending on the reason, you figure out how to either plead your innocence, but if you're in the wrong, sometimes it's better to just be like, I was speeding, you know? For Kathleen Thomas in Florida, she has a great rebuttal to the sheriff's deputy.
4: Here's the way you're being pulled over. In the city of Lagos today, we're doing an operation for distracted driving, and you drove past me holding the phone with your right hand, manipulating that phone. I mean, I saw you with the phone in your hand.
12: So you want to just call this a day?
0: Whoops. So as you can see, Thomas was not born with part of her right arm missing. So the two respectfully talked back and forth while debating on what was and what wasn't seen. But ultimately, the officer did what he thought was necessary.
4: All right, ma'am. So you're going to receive a citation for wireless communication device handheld while driving. We got to put the phone down as we operate a motor vehicle.
12: Okay, put on there that you saw me with my right hand holding it,
4: I did not put that. No, if you want to take it to court.
12: But that's what you said when you pulled me over, yes?
4: That's what I said,
12: yes. That you saw me holding my device with my right hand.
4: I'm not disagreeing with you. Yes, that's what I said,
12: okay.
4: Yes. Yes, so if you want to take it to court.
12: And that's what you saw?
4: That's what I said, yes.
12: That's what you said you saw?
4: Yes.
12: Okay.
1: Well, good for her, because she was very specific on put on that ticket that you saw me holding it with your right hand. This body cam here, obviously going viral. Katie posting it to Instagram. It now has 77 million views. You could kind of tell the officer there in that moment was kind of like, I saw you had it in your right hand. The moment she lifts her arm up is like, uh-oh.
0: Yep.
1: What's even better, the deputy requested the case be dismissed. The reason, a lack of evidence. So Bill, Monica, you've all seen this video.
12: Yeah.
1: I mean, Monica, in that moment, she lifts her arm. She's laughing about it, but she's like, you said my right arm. I'm not holding anything in my right arm.
12: Listen, some blonde logic over here. You're walking up to the window and saying right arm. And there is no right arm. So connect the dots. How is that possible? I could understand if she was in a school zone or a construction zone or texting with her left hand. But it's blatantly going after her right arm that she doesn't have.
1: Yeah.
12: So, you know, this begs the question of what was this officer thinking?
0: Yeah.
15: I have two takeaways. Number one,
0: I'm dying
15: because I had to really digest this one. First of all, good on her with the attitude.
0: Right.
15: How positive is this woman?
0: Right.
15: She's got one hand, and she's got a better attitude than most people, and she's being pulled over. Doesn't seem stressed at all. But then on the other side, like, are we so stuck on the rules? Why did he give her the ticket in the first place? It seems so ridiculous.
1: He really stuck to his guns on that.
0: He did. And she said, to make sure you put on there that you saw me with the phone in my right.

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2: A new hope for America. Throughout his 39 years, he instilled in Americans a new spirit of justice and freedom based on equality instead of status and character instead of race. He waged a nonviolent war on racial segregation with appearances that radiated with an energy that transcended all races, all faiths, and people of all ages with words that still resonate today. He spoke to us of his dreams and his beliefs that justice too long delayed is justice denied. In the early morning hours of May 2nd, 2011, the Central Intelligence Agency launched Operation Neptune Spear and set into motion a mission to bring one of the world's most notorious terrorists to justice. All indications were that Osama bin Laden was asleep as the U.S. Naval Special Warfare Development Group, known as SEAL Team 6, approached his highly secured three-story Pakistani-based compound. When located in his living quarters on the third floor of his compound, the head of the Islamist group Al-Qaeda was found using his young wife as a shield. The Obama administration reported the 54-year-old terrorist was given a traditional Islamic burial at sea. 9 years, 7 months, and 21 days following his infamous attack on New York's Twin Towers, killing thousands of innocent civilians, its mastermind, Osama bin Laden, was dead.
3: Whenever news breaks,
4: a lot of destruction there. It was really the front lines in the battle.
3: And wherever it happens.
0: Sit back and relax with the smoothest hits with Coffee House Station. 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
5: Being asked and given the opportunity to introduce the President of the United States, my thinking was pretty simple. In the fact of, I've always loved this country. I have extended family members who have fought in wars.
6: So that's New York Giants quarterback Jackson Dart speaking after receiving backlash for introducing President Donald Trump at a rally last week. So it's time to go out of bounds. Hey, let's welcome in our special guests this morning for the segment, sports editor for Daily National, Mike Bacco, and former NFL quarterback and sports analyst Lester Ricard. So Jackson Dart and Abdul Carter, you know, they've spoken, they've hugged it out. But last week, Carter, you know, on X, he wrote, quote, "Thought this was AI. What we doing, man?" After Dart introduced President Trump at a rally. So, Mike, did Jackson Dart do anything wrong here?
7: Well, what he did was his own political beliefs, and that's completely fine. Steve Kerr, Golden State Warriors coach, constantly and consistently goes out and voices his political beliefs. I think the important thing from here is that the conversation went from Abdul Carter tweeting to the two of them actually speaking. And if you actually

0: actually listen to the quotes that Jackson Dart just said during that press conference, as well as what Abdul Carter said to reporters in the locker room. They talked it out. Abdul Carter actually said, "We talked it out like men and we're fine." So two people with two different political beliefs had a conversation, and now they're still teammates and they're still friends.
1: Yeah, Donald Trump taking this Truth Social, saying that in part, "I know you are taking some heat from the radical left lunatics who are jealous of you. You are a winner and they are losers." Ricard, the Giants have said all is well. Do you expect any blowback? I mean, we've heard from former athletes saying at the end of the day, like, that locker room is a brotherhood, especially when it comes to football. Players are going to have each other's backs. Obviously, these guys have kind of put that to the wayside. What do you make of it going forward?
2: Listen, an NFL locker room is unique to any other workspace in our whole world. Like, once an incident happened, these guys fight. I've been in a locker room where I've seen teammates come to blows, come get physical with each other. And then two or three days later, they're sitting at the dinner table, they're sitting at the lunch table, they're eating breakfast together, because at the end of the day, maybe it's not military, but these guys put their lives on the line with each other. And so I need to know that I can trust the guy to the right of me and to the left of me. And so, listen, as quick as this was an incident or an issue, I promise you, these guys have moved so far from this. We're talking more about it. They probably can care less about it. They were looking at us this morning laughing like, these guys are still talking about this, because the NFL locker room, that camaraderie is second to none.
3: So I'm going to pivot now to basketball. The NBA Finals are now officially set as the San Antonio Spurs will face off against the New York Knicks, who have been absolutely on fire. So this all starts on Wednesday, and when Game 3 returns to New York, a familiar face might be there.
4: Boy, what a team. They win all their games. They have some great players. I think I'll be going to one of the games. Yeah, I was invited by numerous people.
3: All right, Mike, so what do you expect the reaction to be at Madison Square Garden when President Trump arrives for an NBA Finals game?
0: That'll be something else. I'd love to see how the Secret Service will navigate the crowds outside of Madison Square Garden. They're going absolutely ravenous out there before the games, during the games, after the games. You mentioned the Knicks have been on a historic streak. It will be interesting to see whether these logistics can actually happen. You're talking about an NBA Finals game. You're talking about Secret Service. Where would the president sit? Would he be courtside? He sat courtside for the Knicks in the 90s and into the early 2000s. He sat next to Howard Stern for many basketball games. I doubt he's going to be able to sit courtside. He'd probably be up in one of the sky boxes. So it'll be interesting to see games three and four are going to be at MSG and possibly a game six.
1: Yeah, Lester, what do you make of this NBA Finals matchup? You think it's Knicks in four and the president being at MSG?
2: I wouldn't go quite to say Knicks in four, but I tell you, this is going to be one of the most watched NBA Finals that we've had since, what, Steph Curry versus LeBron James a few years ago. And
3: yes.
2: So it's exciting, man. You know, Victor Wembanyama, they're not supposed to be here right now, and they're a year early. And I tell you this, I just had this conversation with somebody. If they win it this year, and I hope the Knicks can find a way to get it done, because I want to see if New York really is going to burn down, because I've never seen anything like Knicks fans. But if San Antonio wins it, man, Victor Wembanyama could be on this meteoric Michael Jordan type trajectory right now, because I think he is something special, man. And he talks about the right stuff. He goes about his business the right way. He's the face of the NBA. And if he wins it this year, I think, you know, we're going to be watching this San Antonio team for a very long time.
3: All right, get out the broom. That's what I'm going to say. All right. Thank you guys for joining us. We appreciate your time.
0: Thank you. Thank you.
3: All right, plenty more to come this morning. Dr. Jill Biden's book tour, Making Americans Sick. We're going to tell you why.
1: And thrown away a traditional candy made from honey and almonds from the Italian origin. We'll find out if Kyle can spell it. Get ready for our spelling bee right here on Wake Up America Weekend.
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10: But when negotiations with Colombia over a canal treaty broke down, Roosevelt backed a local bloodless revolution that lasted only a few hours. And on November 3rd, 1903, the nation of Panama was born. With the opening of the Panama Canal, the Atlantic and Pacific Oceans were joined, reducing a ship's journey from New York to San Francisco by 9,000 miles. Roosevelt's vision made the canal a reality, and the feat helped make America a world power. You're watching An American Moment. When Rosa Parks stepped on that Montgomery, Alabama bus on December 1st, 1955, she didn't set out to make history. She just wanted to get home. Montgomery's segregated buses had divided seating. White passengers in front, colored passengers in the back. When the bus driver needed more seats for his white passengers, he ordered her and three others to vacate their seats. The others complied and moved. But Rosa quietly refused and was quickly arrested. Working alongside Dr. Martin Luther King, Rosa's arrest sparked a highly effective citywide protest with African Americans boycotting city buses. Rosa's protest and resulting boycott didn't end segregation, but it sparked a movement that ended the racial system, paving the way for a more equal society. You're watching An American Moment.

0: the 47th President of the United States of America.
1: And, you know, I wouldn't say Fox has been exactly perfect. Fox has been a big difference of Fox between now and what it was 4 years ago, as you know. But we have others that come along and they're doing well, and Newsmax has been really good, and, you know, others are coming along, and people are seeing that they're watching these conservative networks.
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2: We've got your weekend's top headlines for you. A pirate-themed tourist cruise in Turkey took an unexpected turn when the boat began sinking near shore. More than 100 passengers aboard the Big Boss Diamond were safely evacuated to another vessel after a mechanical problem. No injuries were reported as the ship went down in the bay there.
3: We already have search dogs, but now a Florida otter is making history. Splash, a 2-year-old Asian small clawed otter, has been trained to help locate human remains underwater. His trainers say he uses sensitive whiskers and even blows bubbles to detect scents, making him the first otter of his kind in the U.S. that's trained for this job.
2: Plus, an escaped emu brought traffic to a crawl and led Maryland State Police on a 3-hour chase near Salisbury on Saturday. The bird dodged capture, survived being struck by a vehicle without injury, and was finally corralled with a dog leash before being returned to its owners.
3: Well, good news there.
2: Stick with us as another hour of Wake Up America Weekend starts right now. Good morning and welcome to Wake Up America Weekend. I'm Kenzie Beach.
3: And I'm Kyle Lauder. It is Sunday, May 31st. We are almost done with May. Halfway through the year.
2: Yeah, tomorrow's June 1st.
3: June 1st tomorrow.
2: I wonder when the first official day of summer is. We'll have
3: to ask our
2: meteorologist.
3: That's
2: Julia
3: right,
2: Fyfe,
3: Julia Fyfe.
2: Tomorrow.
3: I think it's, I don't know.
2: Sometime in June.
3: I should know this. Well, we got plenty to talk about this morning. So here are some of the stories that we're following for you today.
4: We just could not let our son go to jail.
2: The stunning admission from Dr. Jill Biden, and that's not the only thing she's saying that has people raising their eyebrows.
3: Plus, slugging it out at the White House, two legends of the Octagon join us to talk about the fight night that you will never forget.
2: And why some military leaders are suggesting we should be preparing for space war, the story that may change your understanding of space exploration. But first, we left you hanging there. June 1st is tomorrow.
3: Tomorrow.
2: But summer, just a couple short weeks away, 3 weeks to be exact, is June 21st.
3: June 21st.
2: Is the first day of summer.
3: Yeah, the way this year's
2: going. The countdown is on.
3: It's going to come real fast.
2: Be here
3: too.
2: Before you know it. Well, yep. It's the first time in 60 years that the mayor of New York City will not be attending the Israeli Day Parade. Zohran Mamdani, citing his anti-Israel beliefs for the refusal to take part and not show up today. But the NYPD saying security will be super tight amid the rise of anti-Semitism that we're seeing nationwide. Newsmax correspondent Andrew Kraft is live on Fifth Avenue as everything, all the preparations are underway. Those barricades up behind you. Andrew, how's it going out there?
5: Yeah, it's going well. So parade preparations are underway right now. And like you said, this has been really a political staple of the city for decades. But New York City Mayor Zohran Mamdani will not be in attendance. Leading as the main city representative will be NYPD Commissioner Jessica Tisch. She is the grand marshal of the parade, and she's highlighting the security preparations that have been made in the run-up to today. Listen.
6: We have seen an unacceptable rise in anti-Semitism and dozens of attacks across the United States, Canada, and Europe targeting the Jewish community. That has only increased in the wake of the start of hostilities in Iran on February 28th. And we were reminded of that threat just 2 weeks ago when a commander for Kataib Hezbollah, connected to approximately 18 attacks and attempted attacks across Europe and Canada in just the past few months alone, was arrested for those attacks and for allegedly planning to target a synagogue in New York City. In that threat environment, to be blunt, we are not messing around with security at this year's parade.
5: So as you can see there, Commissioner Tisch really taking this seriously today, especially with the rise in anti-Semitism we've seen, especially here in New York City on the streets post-October 7. It's really become the epicenter of so many of these Gods of War demonstrators that we have seen over the last two-plus years. We'll be on the lookout for anything like that, but you're right. We're right off the parade route. It begins at 11:30. The city's expecting thousands of people to come out for this. Back to you guys.
3: Andrew, real quick. So we saw the video there of Commissioner Tisch, and she was definitely talking about the, you know, the possible threats and the security. In your last report earlier this morning, you showed us they have something new this year, right? They have a new fence outside the barricades. Can you tell us about that?
5: Yeah, so on the west side of Fifth Avenue, really near Central Park, they don't want people to gather on that side of the street, on the sidewalk there. And they have implemented a higher fence than in years past. That's what we have seen. That's what we have noticed here. But we're off Fifth Avenue right now, and you can see all of the barricades the NYPD has put up behind me. But we're going to send it back to you guys. We got to move a little bit. We're being told by the NYPD. So we'll see you in a new location next hour.
3: Sounds good.
2: Thank you so much for being out there, Andrew. And as he mentioned, Fifth Avenue will be shut down between 51st and 72nd, as you saw on that map. But Maine's Democratic Senate candidate, Graham Plattner, is facing scrutiny over a reported sexting scandal.
3: So after announcing his Senate campaign last year, his wife, Amy Gertner, told staff about sexual text messages that her husband sent to other women. Despite what's happening, she went onto social media and criticized how media outlets are covering the story.
7: It's really important for me to tell all of you out there, especially people who are voting in Maine, that I think it's shameful behavior to spend time and energy and resources on negative ads and negative stories on Graham when all he's trying to do is improve the lives of people who work for a living.
3: And for more, we're joined by candidate for Oklahoma, Lieutenant Governor, and also our special guest, Bill Spady and Monica Block. Welcome everybody in this morning. TW, it's great to see you this morning. So we would love your thoughts on this wild sexting scandal here.
8: Well, you know, I think everyone's concerned, and we want to make sure that justice is served. Obviously, when you have people that are in the public eye who, you know, seem to, walk away from decency and order, it creates a huge challenge and a huge problem. And I just want to make sure that, you know, decency is restored here.
2: Yeah, that video has 2.5 million views on X alone. I mean, TW, how should voters react to this? I mean, in what she's saying, and do you think this should have been handled behind closed doors, maybe between husband and wife before it was publicly handled?
8: You would think so, but obviously there's a standard that, you know, people set for people that are in the public eye. And when they don't meet that standard, people have very, very major concerns about it. And I think this is just another example there. Hopefully we'll get to the bottom of it, and justice should be served here.
3: Bill, it seems like we're seeing way too much of this in on the Hill and in politics these days. I mean, does he have a future in politics after this?
9: I think you can go back to the 90s, and Bill Clinton set the new standard with Monica Lewinsky. So I think voters have an appetite for this kind of behavior, and they ignore it. But I think, Kenzie, you said an interesting thing earlier about going back to, like, why is this not private between husband and wife? My understanding is that we're going through some kind of a counseling. So I'd like to know how these got out in the first place.
3: Good point.
9: I have two questions. One is, did they do it on purpose just so she could do that video and play the victim? And two, do the voters carry the way? I mean, it tells me he's probably not doing as well as he wants to be doing in the race.
2: It's kind of turned into like a PR scandal because it's not like we're sitting. Yeah,
10: it could be seen as a PR stunt. 100% to your point, Bill. I mean, he's also, you know, with her, it's so unfair as we were reading about this, that they were going through counseling, reportedly, and stuff like this should be private. And it's very odd that, you know, this is the stuff in today's politics, in today's modern and social media politics, that this is what sells.
2: Yeah, it's not like he's withdrawn from the race, and then we're hearing about this after the fact. that, right. like this scandal yeah. came out, his wife kind of putting it on the forefront. But Monica, former First Lady Jill Biden sat down with CBS Sunday Morning. They spoke on a number of topics there, mm-hmm. including the pardon of Hunter Biden.
4: I think that the process was not fair to Hunter. But then when Trump was elected, things changed. And we knew that he would target Hunter. And we just could not let our son go to jail on a charge that no one would go. I mean, no one has ever gone to jail for. I truly supported it. I wanted him to pardon Hunter at that point. And I agree with Joe.
2: I mean, what do you make of that, Monica? It's almost like she doesn't know this is being recorded and on national television.
10: It's a really, really good question. I mean, what does Hunter do today?
2: It's a great question.
10: That's the question that I have. And, you know, being
11: it's not even rhetorical.
10: Son,
11: like, what is he doing?
10: What does he do today?
8: He sells paintings.
10: And so, pardon the, you know, president's son, okay, I understand family first, but at the same time, what does he do? And, you know, let's talk about special privileges here. That's another question to flag and raise.
3: No, this interview with CBS, I mean, it's
9: what a disaster.
3: Absolutely dumpster fire. TW, I want to get you back involved here. So she also spoke about her husband's debate performance that we all saw against Donald Trump, which, quote unquote, terrified her.
4: Never, ever seen Joe like that before or since. Never.
12: Or since.
4: Yes. As I watched it, I thought, oh, my God, he's having a stroke. And it scared me to death.
3: She just does not look good at all. I mean, do these comments raise any other red flags about, you know, the cover-up, the concerns that we've all had that are now coming out? Your thoughts?
8: Well, first of all, remember the White House told us he did great. You know, Kamala Harris said
3: remember
8: it was
3: that?
8: Just, you know, kind of an off night. But now we got the wife, who I think was actually the president of the United States. I think Jill Biden was running the country, in my opinion. She's saying she literally thought her husband had had a stroke. Well, if she thought that, why didn't somebody enact the 25th Amendment immediately? Because she saw what everybody else saw. But now, not only were they telling us we can't believe our lying eyes, now they're saying we can't believe our lying ears. Jill Biden was not only complicit, but she was a leader in the cover-up of Joe Biden's health. This is, I think, the greatest scandal maybe of the 20th and 21st century. A president of the United States who was incapable of leading and a complete cover-up, not just by the White House, but of the mainstream media to keep it hidden from the American people. It's a matter of national security. People should go to jail for what Joe Biden and the Bidens did to the American people and to this country.
3: Because just real quick, what she did literally right after that debate was they went on stage and said, Joe, you did great.
10: So
3: you
10: answered
8: it was amazing.
2: She terrified to death and said she'd never seen that before and
3: she
2: hasn't
3: looks
2: seen
3: terrible.
2: That since.
3: Yeah.
2: So
3: it
2: which
3: looks,
2: one is it?
3: It's just such a bad look. But, Bill, I want to talk about, you know, former President Biden here suing the Department of Justice, okay, over they want to release the tape from the
9: tapes.
3: Interview. Right, exactly.
9: Well, this is all a part of them covering up for the fact that they covered up for Joe Biden's losing his mind. I mean, the guy looked like he was having a stroke back to the campaign in 2020. So to say that he had all his cognitive abilities and strength is an absurdity because, and I think TW said it right, I mean, you know, don't believe your lying eyes. We know what we saw, and it was reflected in the auto pen scandal. It was reflected in the pardoning of his own son. It was reflected in just the fact that he could not carry on a conversation. I mean, the guy was on stage shaking hands with ghosts.
3: Yes.
9: He looked at it.
3: Wandering into the woods.
9: It's absurd. I actually think the Democratic Party, though, is going to lose on this because they're keeping Joe Biden and Jill Biden in the news as we head to the midterms. Mm-hmm. I think it's really sad.
3: Anybody who said there was nothing wrong, nothing to see here during that time just looks like a fool.
9: Sure.
3: Right now, in my humble opinion. T.W. Shannon, Bill Speedy, of course, Monica Plock. Thank you all.
10: Thank you.
8: Thanks, guys.
3: All right, plenty more to come this morning on Wake Up America Weekend. First up, Google wants to release 32 million mosquitoes across parts of the United States. Yep, you heard that right. We'll tell you about that wild plan when we come back.
2: Plus, as the U.S. prepares to build the first ever lunar base, some are suggesting we should be prepared for space war. As we head into the break, you're taking a live look at Earth from the International Space Station. A beautiful day in space. Do you call it a day, a night? I don't
3: right
2: know. Unbelievable
3: call.
2: Picture there. We'll be right back.
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0: But you know, you do have to fight to keep freedom. Because there are always people who say, oh, give a little bit more power to government, and then a little bit more, and then a little bit more. Then one day, you've got so many people employed by government that they have a vested interest in keeping more and more power in the hands of government and less in the hands of people. No, it shall not be. The governments are there to serve the liberties of the people, not to restrict them.
1: The press won't report the real story.
2: The American people are actually very smart.
1: Ridiculous statements.
3: These guys are just plain weird.
1: Actual scandals.
4: Even the immunity decision. I mean, that decision was so misreported.
1: That's my job, and I aim to do it every night.
5: Our first American pope is continuing to take the papacy far beyond Vatican walls, heading to Spain next week for his latest international trip. Our Vatican correspondent, Annalise Taggart, will be traveling along as Pope Leo joins us live from Vatican City. We'll be traveling with Pope Leo as he makes this trip. Annalise, you join us live from Vatican City. A beautiful morning there. Lots of people walking around behind you. What can you tell us about this next trip?
6: Hey, Kenzie. Well, good morning and happy Sunday. Beautiful day here, a little bit windy. But next week, Pope Leo will kick off this 6-day tour of Spain. It includes stops in Madrid, Barcelona, and the Canary Islands, and it highlights some of his key priorities. Now, in Madrid, Pope Leo will become the first pontiff in history to address both Spanish legislative chambers. He'll also lead a prayer vigil with the country's youth. The second stop and the centerpiece of the visit is Barcelona, where the Pope will mark the 100th anniversary of the death of Antoni Gaudí. He's the visionary architect behind the Sagrada Familia Basilica, which has been under construction for more than 140 years. Now there, Pope Leo will also inaugurate the Basilica's central tower that was completed this year, making the Sagrada Familia the tallest church in the world. I spoke with a priest of the Basilica who tells me that the Pope's visit is a moment of great significance for the church in Barcelona.
7: We are waiting for his words, but because probably they have many messages in the order of the faith to improve out, to go out, to evangelize more, and to receive more the people who are the poor.
6: And the Pope's final stop is the Canary Islands. It's a hot spot of the European migration crisis. There, Pope Leo will personally meet with migrants who have arrived on the island and address the organizations who work with them. Now, with this trip, Pope Leo is signaling his priority of a Christian Europe, visiting religious sites that stand as hallmarks of European Catholicism in nearby countries like Spain, which hasn't had a papal visit in 15 years. So next weekend, I will be joining you live from Madrid as we track Pope Leo's 1 week in Spain and the messages that he's bringing across the country. Kenzie?
5: Now, Annalise, you've been able to go on these trips before, Italy, so many other countries. What is it like to travel with the Pope?
6: Well, it's always quite the experience. And as we say with Pope Leo, he is pretty young for a pontiff. He's 70 years old. So it's very go, go, go. It's, you know, 15-hour days, event after event. In the last trip that I went on in Africa, the Pope took over 18 flights in this 10-day tour. So a lot of excitement, a lot of events, but really incredible to see the way that the people are so excited and so joyful to receive the Pope in their homeland.
5: Yeah, 18 flights in 10 days. That's exhausting for anyone, but if anyone can do it, the Pope can do it. You also mentioned Sagrada Familia, one of the centerpieces that will be a part of this visit. Why is that so important for Pope Leo?
6: Absolutely. Well, with his visit to the Sagrada Familia, the Pope is really carrying on the tradition and support from the popes for this basilica. Pope John Paul II was the first to visit back in the 1980s, and then Pope Benedict in 2010 consecrated the basilica. So the priest who I spoke with from there talked about how the Sagrada Familia represents Christ in the big city. It represents Christ towering over the sprawling Barcelona. So it's pretty significant to have Pope Leo there for a major moment, which is the inauguration of its main tower.
5: Yeah, you mentioned this will be the first time the Pope goes to Spain in 15 years. I'm sure when we chat with you next weekend, we'll hear from everyone in Spain, just their excitement. But what have you seen in the past from people that, you know, when your city, your country pops up that the Pope is coming, I'm sure people are just ecstatic.
6: It's remarkable to see the way that these people, no matter what country it is, whether that be in a majority Muslim country or a very Catholic country like Spain, just to see the way that they welcome the Pope with open arms and are so excited to have him and especially his messages of hope and peace in their country. So a lot to look forward to next week.
5: Yeah, it being Sunday in Vatican City, any specific takeaways from the Pope's message today?
6: Right. Yeah. Today is actually the Feast of the Holy Trinity for the Catholic Church. So Pope Leo, he just arrived here in St. Peter's Square a couple of hours ago, as he does every Sunday. He prayed the Sunday Angelus and spoke to the people here where he encouraged them to rely on God for peace and joy in their lives.
5: Annalise Taggart, live in Vatican City. Thank you so much.
6: Thank you.
8: So a penny saved is a penny earned, but dollars given to the government are at risk of being stolen. The federal government is expected to lose $500 billion to fraud this year. That's about one out of every $15 spent. That's according to the Independent Institute. And lawmakers have had enough, with members on both sides of the aisle coming together to protect your tax dollars. So for more, let's bring in Wisconsin Congressman Glenn Grothman. Congressman, thanks again for being here. We greatly appreciate your time, sir.
9: Glad to be on the show, and it sure is amazing the amount of fraud out there that wasn't detected. Right?
8: Yes, and I can't wait to talk about this today. So the Federal Fraud Prevention Workforce Training Act, that's what you're helping to establish. So how would this legislation help prevent fraud?
9: Well, we'll have to educate. It's going to put money into educating federal workers so they can identify unusual things that are happening that could lead to fraud. Obviously, a lot of the fraud we've uncovered so far has been going out there for years, and somehow the federal workers haven't identified it. Maybe the state workers don't even care so far because you're dealing with situations in which it's only federal dollars and state workers aren't expressing an interest. But we've already passed some other bills raising the bar that states have to hit in order to not be penalized for having too much fraud. And hopefully that, combined with this new bill, will be enough to identify some of this stuff in the future.
8: So you're looking to protect hardworking Americans in other ways. So you're pushing the Opt Fair Tax Act. I mean, how does this specifically help Americans looking to enter the workforce?
9: Well, right now, certain foreign workers do not have to pay Social Security tax, including the employer portion of the tax. So an employer, it is in their interest to hire a foreign worker instead of a native-born American under the current law. What we're going to do is we're going to say, hey, wait a minute, all these foreign workers, a lot of foreign workers already have to, but not all of them. All of these foreign workers should be paying Social Security tax. Now, some people say, hey, wait a minute, that's unfair. They aren't going to get Social Security. A lot of people pay Social Security tax and don't get Social Security. You know, if you don't have enough quarters in, you've paid the tax, get no benefit of it. Same for other foreign workers. So what we're trying to do is we're trying to put the native-born Americans an even playing ground with these foreign workers who just graduated from university.
8: So I want to get into redistricting now. Alabama is asking the Supreme Court to allow new congressional maps in this year's election after a lower court ruled the plan was discriminating against African Americans. How is all this redistricting going to affect the midterms, in your opinion?
9: Well, I think right now it may benefit the Republicans by a smidge. Obviously, we've had something we've never had before in which we have so many states trying to redistrict. And what happened today, you could hypothetically say the Republicans lost an opportunity to pick up one more seat. I still think at the end of the day, it's going to come down to which party makes a better case to the American public that they are the ones deserving of running the country. You know, the Democrats have been out there so brazenly on immigration, you know, continuing to fight for welfare benefits for illegals, that sort of thing. I think those issues are going to carry the Republicans. But obviously, both parties are fighting for one congressional district here, one congressional district there.
8: Right. Right. So you're running for re-election to continue representing Wisconsin. One candidate vying for your job is independent Michael Thurow. So he's a union fire captain and says he's able to help people because he's not affiliated with any party. I mean, is that how you see it?
9: Well, there's something funny going on here because he's getting money from Act Blue. And, of course, Act Blue is the Democrat fundraising arm, kind of. So
8: that is interesting. Yes,
9: it's interesting. We've seen this go on in other places around Wisconsin and some legislative races, state legislative races. It makes you wonder if the Democrats are putting in so-called independents designed to peel off Republican votes. Because otherwise, why would you be trying to get campaign contribution from Democrats on Act Blue? It hits this kind of a very unusual thing.
8: Yeah, he says he's not kind of beholden to either party, but he's accepting money from the
9: Democrats. Money from the Democrat Party, right.
8: Right, and, right. Yeah. Well, Congressman Glenn Grothman, we have to leave it there. Thanks again for your time, sir.
9: Thanks for having me on the show.
5: Well, still ahead, Democrats preparing for their ballroom blitz on another one of the president's big projects. That's next week's big story coming up.
8: Plus, the Octagon is coming together on the White House lawn ahead of UFC Freedom 250. UFC legends Tito Ortiz and ally Quinta join us next. You're not going to want to miss it. There they are.
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12: South Vietnam fell to the communists, and throughout South Vietnam, a bloodbath ensued as hundreds of thousands of South Vietnamese who had backed the U.S. were massacred. Empowered by the events in Vietnam, communists in Laos and Cambodia soon toppled their pro-Western regimes, and Southeast Asia became a killing field with the genocide of an additional 2 million people. 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
13: I call upon the scientific community in our country, those who gave us nuclear weapons, to turn their great talents now to the cause of mankind and world peace.
12: On March 23, 1983, President Reagan surprised not only the nation, but members of his own cabinet and military by announcing an Oval Office address that the United States would embark on creating an anti-missile system to stop and destroy nuclear-tipped missiles in space. Reagan called the program the Strategic Defense Initiative, or SDI, while his critics quickly dubbed the program Star Wars.
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5: The Ultimate Fighting Championship, well, UFC, is set to bring its electrifying spectacle to Washington, D.C. in just 2 short weeks, hosting a primetime event at the White House, as you can see right there. They're getting that stage set as part of the nation's America 250 celebrations. The event also coinciding with President Trump's 80th birthday, adding a unique backdrop to a very historic occasion. Joining us now are two well-known figures from the UFC world, former UFC light heavyweight champion and Hall of Famer Tito Ortiz, and veteran UFC fighter and top lightweight contender Al Iaquinta, here to talk about this upcoming UFC Freedom 250 celebration. Thank you both for joining us this morning.
17: Awesome. Good morning. Thank you.
5: Well, Tito, I'll start with you. I mean, did you ever imagine a UFC fight card taking place right there at the White House? I mean, we saw the renderings a couple weeks ago, AI generated, but now they're building it. It's happening. It'll be here in two short weeks.
17: Well, I think it's a history being made. You know, the first UFC event that I was at, the Trump Taj Mahal, I defended my world title, and it was when Dana, Lorenzo, and Frank Fertitta actually owned the company. So fast forward now to 2026, an opportunity of the 250th anniversary of the United States on the White House with our President Trump in power. It's amazing to see it.
8: So podcaster and UFC commentator Joe Rogan has concerns with hosting a UFC fight outside. I mean, do you share? I mean, I take both of you guys. Al, we'll start with you on this. So, do you share those same concerns?
18: Yeah, it's kind of uncharted territory, right? And in that area, in the summer, the bugs, the heat. There's a lot of obstacles that could present itself. But I think, you know, they've prepared well, and they're, you know, the weather you can't control. But I think they'll have a good plan. I can't see it any other way. I think and. I just feel like it's all going to come together. And if it doesn't, they'll make do and make the most of it. But it's an incredible card and an incredible event. So I think no matter what happens, it's just going to be monumental.
5: Yeah, Al, you knew right where we were going because AccuWeather is forecasting a typical June right there in D.C., hot and humid, a high set for 87 degrees on Sunday, June 14th. I mean, Tito, what unique challenges do these fighters face? And I feel like fighters, they're prepare themselves for things like this, right?
17: Well, not really prepare, because always we're in training, air conditioning, unless we're doing cardio, being on track. or you're cutting weight in Las Vegas where it's 100 degrees and it's not a problem to cut the weight. But, I mean, if the bugs come into a factor, I know Dana spoke about the bugs being a factor. I think they have actually the things they need to do to make sure that doesn't happen. But to defend your world title and to be a world champion in those environments, it's going to be difficult. It will be difficult. So it's going to give a challenge for them to show how type of cardio and strength they have mentally, physically, and emotionally to win the title, or maybe the opponent gets an opportunity to win the title from the champion.
5: Yeah, Tito, you said guys are usually training inside in the AC. You think they'll do something different? I mean, maybe training outside to prepare for it?
17: Well, at least I don't have to worry about being in altitude. You know, I think just to have to be acclimated to the humidity itself. You know, I live here in Florida, and the humidity here is just severe when I walk outside. I couldn't imagine fighting in that type of humidity. And I know the same thing in D.C. when it gets very warm, that the humidity does become a factor. So I don't know, just going to have to see these guys if they have that true type of heart to fight through things like this and the environment they're going to compete in.
8: So several musical artists, this is, you know, broke news this past week, several musical artists have canceled their performances at the Great American State Fair, with President Donald Trump writing on Truth Social, we should have a giant Make America Great Again rally for 250 instead of having overpriced singers who nobody wants to hear, whose music is boring, and yet who do nothing but complain. Again, that was Trump's post on Truth Social. So, Al, I mean, is there any concern that the fighters could withdraw from UFC Freedom 250 at the White House? Tito's like, no way.
18: I don't think so. I don't think so at all. I think, you know, this is what it's all about. Sports are a microcosm for society. You know what I mean? Obviously, there's things that need to be worked on in every form of life. You know what I mean? But at the end of the day, for 250th anniversary, we all come together. The fighters fight. The fans enjoy. The country enjoys a monumental event that really has it never has been done before and may never be done again.
8: Well said, Al. Well said. Tito Ortiz, Al Iaquinta, guys, it was so great to have you on the show this morning. Thanks for being here.
17: Awesome. Thank you, man. God bless.
5: Well, more ahead right here on Wake Up America Weekend. Shrey Parikh is the 2026 National Spelling Bee Champion. But how does Kyle stack up against him? You've got to stick with us to find out.
8: It's going to be an absolute disaster. Plus,
19: this diploma is not being delivered by a staff member or an administrator. It's being delivered by someone who is special to the graduate.
8: If you have dry eyes after this, you don't have a pulse. A college graduate receiving his diploma from a surprise guest. This story is going to melt your heart. Stay with us. We'll be right back.
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26: First, 1861, the first major battle of the Civil War erupted. Known as the First Battle of Manassas in the South, it was a brutal clash between Union and Confederate forces, a battle that shattered illusions of a short war and signaled years of carnage to come. I'm Lucy Celia, and this is An American Place on Newsmax.
27: Abraham Lincoln began the war between the states with a single stated purpose, to preserve the Union. So it surprised everyone when in July of 1862, President Lincoln announced his intentions to issue an Emancipation Proclamation to free the Southern slaves. Lincoln was urged to delay his proclamation until the Union Army could boast a battlefield victory. That opportunity came at the Battle of Antietam, when Union forces drove Lee's army out of Maryland. 5 days later, on September 22, 1862, President Lincoln issued the preliminary Emancipation Proclamation, stating slaves in those areas still in rebellion within 100 days will be freed. This action made slavery the focus of the war and ultimately caused France and England to withdraw their support of the South. You're watching An American Moment on Newsmax TV.
8: Welcome back. Let's take a look at this weekend's top headlines. So, PSG fans went all out with celebrations following their team's Champions League victory. Now, while many were genuinely celebrating, there were hundreds of arrests made in France. After dangerous celebrations took place, fireworks and flares shot off into the sky, which led police to have to turn to using tear gas to take care of crowds.
5: Ice Ice Unity, following many singers pulling out of the Great American State Fair. Vanilla Ice is calling for unity. Despite the backlash, the rapper is excited for his role in this performance coming up, saying the event is not about politics, it's about coming together and celebrating America's 250th birthday. He's focused on the positivity and putting on a memorable show in D.C.
8: And forget the school bus. Seniors at Airport High School in Michigan rolled into class on tractors, ATVs, and golf carts for the annual Tractor Day tradition. Now, this event, which dates back to the 1980s, celebrates the community's farming roots and gives graduates one final ride before commencement. The tradition draws most of the senior class and honors the area's agricultural heritage while marking the final days before graduation.
5: That's awesome. I feel like for 4 years, you're like counting down and planning, like, what
8: right?
5: am I, are you driving or riding?
8: You know to? That's the case. Cool. Absolutely. All right. So, you know Bob Ross, right? The painter. So he called painting mistakes happy little accidents. Well, this time it happened beyond the canvas and on the big stage for one graduating high school class in Milwaukee, Wisconsin.
0: Excuse me. I'm being told that we have a small problem, so we have to figure out where his diploma is. We have every diploma except for one. Mr. Wiley, are you in the back? Can you see if we have one in the back, please?
1: Let me go take a look.
0: Sorry.
1: I think we got it.
5: I'm sure Kalen Barksdale of Milwaukee Lutheran was a little stunned, a little shocked. He's kind of swinging his mm-hmm. hands there, wondering, why am I the only one without a diploma, patiently waiting there? Not only did the speaker fill time by saying the most important deliveries take longer than expected, she then pointed out that this is really doesn't happen and very out of the norm.
0: This diploma is not being delivered by a staff member or an administrator. It's being delivered by someone who is special to the graduate and someone who has been serving overseas for over a year and has not seen her brother in that time. Ladies and gentlemen, please welcome home Specialist Barksdale, who is home after serving the Iranian war for the 2127th Infantry Battalion.
8: Come on. I mean, look at this. So people were obviously either cheering, crying, doing both when Kalen saw his big sister, who he has not seen his entire senior year, by the way, before walking down the aisle, she said over the microphone, "To my brother, I will cross the ocean a million times for you. I praise God for bringing me home to you safely for your big milestone." If you couldn't tell, my voice cracked a little bit there. We got to discuss this with our special guest.
5: I got the chills watching her walk down yeah. because it's not just, I mean, obviously this family reunification yeah. puts a smile on your face.
8: Man.
5: But every person at that graduation ceremony, you're cheering, you're clapping and crying for that family. I just can't imagine what that feels
2: no,
5: like.
2: No, I same thing with me. It's like I almost teared up yeah. seeing her walk down that.
5: So
2: you see
5: proud.
2: It right there
5: right
2: down
5: there.
2: That hole, that proud moment carrying the diploma and being there for her brother.
5: Yeah.
2: It's a beautiful
3: person,
2: thing.
3: If it wasn't staged and set up, like yeah. the MC did a really good job of stretching.
2: Yeah.
3: Because
2: yeah. yeah.
3: sometimes that happens. Sometimes mistakes happen. So, right? That, sometimes teleprompters go out and,
2: yeah.
3: And you can't hear anything. But,
2: yeah.
3: But no, what
2: hug.
3: A great moment. You know, she talks about God, talked about family. This is America's 250th birthday mm-hmm. wrapped up
8: yes.
3: into one graduation moment.
5: You know, and that's one small story of the yeah. hundreds of yeah. thousands of people that sacrificed.
2: We need to see more
5: yes.
2: moments. Like this,
3: yeah.
2: absolutely,
3: that's
2: especially for the 250th anniversary.
8: Yes, I was just going to say, how many videos have we seen, like a service member coming home, right, to seeing
2: yeah.
8: family,
2: yeah.
8: and they never get old. You never get
3: no.
8: used to it.
2: No.
8: Every single one has such a powerful reaction,
5: and it shows the relationship between the brother and sister
3: yeah,
5: right
3: exactly.
5: there. I mean, 1 year and just the excitement and the graduation and all of it.
3: Yeah, and it gives you that emotional reaction. You, know,
2: yeah.
3: you got choked up, you got the chills,
2: and siblings have each other's backs
3: yeah.
2: in the end,
3: yeah.
2: which is a beautiful. story right there.
3: I think it's great.
8: Ugh, what a great story.
5: I love it. Well, coming up right here on Wake Up America Weekend, in a galaxy far, far away, why Star Wars may not be so far. Well, that's next.
8: Absolutely. And as we head to the break, another look from the International Space Station. Yes, that's actually a live image. The largest man-made structure in space. So we'll see. Well, it's just a bunch of stars right there. But if we see if that's still the case after NASA builds its new lunar base. You're not going to want to miss that. Stick with us. We'll be right back.
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6: This gate. Mr. Gorbachev, open this gate.
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6: Mr. Gorbachev, tear down this wall.
7: On November 9th, 1989, 2 years, 5 months, and 1 day after President Reagan's famous challenge, that is exactly what happened. Only the Soviets didn't tear down the wall, the people of Berlin did. Once the East German government announced their borders to the West were open, the free people on both sides of the wall worked in unison to chip it away piece by piece until this monument to tyranny was completely destroyed. You're watching An American Moment on Newsmax TV.
8: All across the nation.
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8: About Carl Higbee.
13: Oh, yeah?
14: What are you going to do? Are you going to come take it out of my ham? I'm going to eat half this plate during the break. Maybe I'll call the ICE hotline. I don't know if I'll have enough time.
8: And Frontline. For the big news they need to know. Watch Carl Higbee, Frontline.
15: The race is on between the U.S. and China, both with the same shared goal of creating a human habitat on the moon. However, due to lunar territory being unregulated, reports suggest the United States must plan for potential friction with China over territory use and resource management on the moon.
16: In a recent study by retired USSF Colonel Kyle Pomeroy suggests that the U.S. should push for a military human spaceflight program with the intention to eventually station U.S. Space Force military on the moon itself. He also signals that orbital warfare could come out of this ongoing space race. So to discuss, let's bring in U.S. Air Force Combat C-17 Commander and retired Brigadier General, General Blaine Holt, and President of Project Sentinel and retired U.S. Army Lieutenant Colonel, Colonel Tony Schaefer. Thank you for joining
17: us
16: this morning, gentlemen. Great to see you again. General Holt, I want to start with you here. So before we dive into the complexities that go into establishing territory in space, How close are we to even getting boots on the moon at this point in time?
17: This is ridiculous. So what we're not going to do is go find new places to have wars. We can't even sort out our own wars here on the ground.
16: Good call.
17: Now, look, the moon has amazing resources, and they're going to compliment us all one day. But it's not going to be China puts up a picket fence and says, hey, listen, this part of the dark side's kind of ours, and don't try anything because we know how to blast you on the Earth. That is, we have enough problems as it is. The other good part to note is that the race for these resources is not as keen as you think. We have so many resources right here on planet Earth. We want to promote this propaganda about scarcity, but when we think about TRIZO and all the atomic elements that we're now going to be bringing into zero-point energy and things like that, we're fine.

0: We don't need to mix it up with somebody on some other planet.
1: Yeah, this could be a long ways away, Colonel Schaefer, but what do we have to gain from having soldiers on the moon versus robots, satellites? I mean, it'd take a lot to get this to happen.
2: Well, I this is going to be one of those rare opportunities. Blaine and I are completely opposite on this issue. I think we should be on the moon. And the Army has contemplated this. The Army has contemplated this since 1958. We had a concept, Project Horizon, which was, you know, said we should do it as soon as possible to have essentially a base like this with 12 full-time Army guys or gals by 1966. I still think that's the direction we should have gone, because this is the ultimate high ground. Now, it's not just about the moon. One of the other things that by controlling the moon, you control essentially high Earth and low Earth orbit. My colleagues, one of my friends and mentors, Ambassador Hank Cooper, contemplated with William Teller something called Brilliant Pebbles. That is essentially a space-based anti-counter missile system, a ballistic missile system, which was going to be included in the Golden Dome. So while I understand Blaine's concerns regarding technology and pacing, I think the idea of having a base at the South Pole of the moon, providing command and control, and then a jump-off spot for other exploration of the inner and outer solar system. One of the big limitations of exploring space is the amount of weight, of lift weight off the planet Earth to space. You have a base on the moon. Again, to Blaine's point, you could have resources set up and available to actually create conditions for expeditions to be launched from the moon, not from the Earth. So I know I'm a minority here, but call me crazy, and many people do, just saying, I think we ought to actually move towards putting some sort of a permanent military base on the moon.
1: So then, Colonel, do you think there's a plan for that? And I mean, like, what would a timeline even look like? Are we talking? Because it seems like if there was plans years ago, then
3: the Colonel kind of won me over. I think you won me over there with that argument.
1: So are we ready? Well, we've got this written up.
2: Look, Blaine and I are dear brothers. We're brothers, but I'm just saying, of course, there's plans for everything. There's plans.
0: I want the contract for the Chow Hall. That's what I want. I want the contract for the Chow Hall, and I want the cleaning of spacesuits. That's the only contract I want out of the whole deal.
1: That's
0: Look,
1: a good one.
0: I agree
1: one.
0: With okay. Tony that a multinational force that uses it as a space exploration site because it's very cheap to launch a rocket off the moon instead of blasting through our own atmosphere. Great.
2: Well, I agree with that.
0: But are we going to put legions of soldiers down and get laser beams and go mix it up a la Star Wars? No. I don't see it.
3: That's a bummer. Well, I do want to get your...
0: That's a bummer!
3: I do want to get... I'm sorry. It's just... General,
0: right, this segment's gone nuts.
1: It sounds like a sci-fi show or
3: well,
1: movie.
3: Well, okay. Maybe we can bring this back a little bit here. But, so General, I want your take. I think you kind of brought this up a little bit before. What resources does the moon even offer that are
0: important.
3: Worth racing China for to claim? I mean, is this just a competition to prove dominance, or are there real benefits here?
0: No, there's real benefits, and the entire planet can benefit from helium-3 and other rare moons and elements that we could all have to take back here. We can use them in energy, metallurgies, things that we don't have here on the planet. But again, I would say before we get all nuts about throwing stuff at the moon and going and doing moon mining, what we're learning here with the technologies that we have right now here today on Earth is there are over 306,000 elements yet to be exploited here that we have in our own hands to alleviate a lot of the things that we need. I'm all for exploration of space, I don't think we should take humans' proclivity for warfare to a new venue and say, look at us, we're mixing it up on the moon.
1: Fair enough. It's more sort of the resources than starting a war. Or on the moon, but a colonel, what capabilities, I mean, who do you see foreseeing winning this so-called race?
2: Well, it's interesting, and I appreciate the way Blaine's framing this. Look, there's a sci-fi book called Millennium by Ben Bova I read as a kid, which contemplated and went through the very things Blaine's worried about. I am too. The militarization of the moon could result in really bad things happening. I don't have time to explain everything that happens in the book, but Blaine is correct. So this has to be led by, and Blaine and I will violently agree on this, by the idea of exploration for benefit of mankind and actually finding a way to exploit this. Now, the exploitation is going to require, essentially, what we've learned regarding deep deep sea technology. That's one of the things we do. We test space systems in the ocean, in the water, for any number of reasons. It'll take a large upfront investment to get things on the moon and then try to figure out how to create conditions for mining and what we need. And some of these things, as Blaine said, yeah, we can get a lot of stuff here on Earth, but the lift issue is always going to be something that limits our ability to launch space expeditions from Earth. And the idea here is to actually have a base that's multinational with sufficient number of people who can create conditions for moving out. Maybe Elon Musk will do it because, you know, God knows he's got the resources. But the idea would be to basically find a way to move a number of things to the moon, set up a foundry, essentially something they can find and exploit helium and other things that could be used for fuel, and get that going. And that way, you know, we can move out and find other ways to settle. And I think it's very important we do that ahead of the Chinese, because, again, if we don't do it, they probably will, and we're not going to like the results.
1: Yep. Well, General Colonel Schaefer, thank you so much. Great conversation.
0: I want the chow hall.
3: Great discussion, gentlemen. I love it. Thanks again. All right, plenty more to come this morning on Wake Up America Weekend, with primaries set for Tuesday. It's a mayor's race that could represent a bigger pattern in the state of California. A former L.A. mayor joins us in just a bit.
1: Plus, a married Democratic candidate exposed for lewd text messages will take a seat at the King's table to discuss. Don't go anywhere.
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12: Dot of Egypt, Prime Minister Begin of Israel, and President Carter of the United States set out to change that. Initiated by the Egyptian leader's proclamation that he would be willing to travel anywhere, even Jerusalem, to seek peace, President Carter persuaded the two former enemies to meet with him at Camp David to seek a lasting peace. On the 17th of September, 1978, the Camp David Accords were signed, returning the Sinai to Egypt and creating a framework by which Palestinians could have autonomous and self-governing control over the West Bank and Gaza. During the announcement, President Carter was clear more work needed to be done.
13: The questions that have brought warfare and bitterness to the Middle East for the last 30 years will not be settled overnight.
12: In 1978, President Anwar Sadat and Prime Minister Menachem Begin were awarded the Nobel Peace Prize. Jimmy Carter's Nobel Prize would come later in 2002 for his decades of work seeking solutions to international conflicts. You're watching An American Moment on Newsmax TV.
14: Schmidt, weeknights.
1: We've got some top headlines for you this morning. A scary incident for passengers and airline staff when a United Airlines flight bound for Minneapolis was abruptly diverted to Wisconsin after air traffic control audio revealed that a passenger made multiple attempts to enter the cockpit mid-flight. Now, these pilots were forced to issue a hijacking alert. Scared there. The individual has been identified as a 75-year-old man, but intent currently remains unknown. There were some concerns wondering if he was elderly and not in the right headspace. Yeah,
3: it's no less terrifying. So California and Florida could be possible testing grounds for Google's proposed experiment to release 32 million specially treated mosquitoes into those two states. Yep, you heard that right. The experiment is aimed at reducing illness-borne mosquitoes by unleashing infected males into the wild to produce dying offspring, with the hopes that it will eventually terminate the insect. The proposal currently awaits approval from the EPA.
1: Well, we showed you the shocking Blue Origin rocket explosion yesterday. And while the fireball itself was terrifying, the reported aftermath is presenting a whole new set of risk. Brevard County now warning beachgoers to look out for rocket debris, which could wash ashore over the next several weeks. Meanwhile, the financial and logistical toll is massive. The company's $1 billion launch complex suffered catastrophic damage, a blow that experts say will ground Blue Origin operation for months to come.
3: That is catastrophic. And another hour, our third and final hour of Wake Up America Weekend, starts right now.

0: What are your plans for the over 40,000 homeless in Los Angeles?
1: Yeah, well, they're not homeless. They're drug addicts.
2: West Coasters fed up with the homelessness crisis. Now a California mayoral race could indicate a bigger shift in Golden State politics. Former L.A. Mayor Antonio Villaraigosa joins us ahead of Tuesday's primaries.
3: Plus, Democrats chomping at the bit to stop one of President Trump's big projects. We'll tell you about that on next week's Big Story.
2: And the National Spelling Bee has come to an end after the champion dominated in a spell-off overtime. Kenzie will test my spelling later in the hour. Can't wait for that. But first... Good morning, everybody. A very busy day for New York City as the city celebrates its annual Israel Day parade. So this will be the first time in 60 years that the mayor of New York City will not be attending.
4: Yeah, Zohran Mamdani citing his anti-Israel beliefs for refusal to take part. The NYPD saying that security will be tight. And amid the rise of anti-Semitism that we've seen nationwide, we're going to head back out to Newsmax correspondent Andrew Kraft. You've been following this all morning long, the preparations underway. Andrew, you've been in a couple locations along Fifth Avenue. What do different areas look like and where are you now?
5: Yeah, I mean, Kenzie and Kyle, the reason we have had to move and been in several different locations throughout the morning just kind of underscores how important the NYPD and the city are taking the security at the parade. And I got to be honest, I've covered several parades here in New York City since I've been with Newsmax. And really, I have never seen such a high security presence for a parade like we're seeing today for the Israel Day parade. You know, even the Macy's Thanksgiving Day parade, in my opinion, did not have as much security. My photographer and I were kind of likening it to the ball drop in Times Square on New Year's Eve. I mean, that is the level of the perimeters put in place here. And you can see them behind me. We're on Fifth Avenue right here. A lot of NYPD officers milling about. Remember, the parade doesn't start till 11:30. Off my right shoulder here, you can't see it, but there's a really big sanitation dump truck from the city. Now, those are placed periodically throughout the side streets off the parade route to prevent any vehicle ramming attacks. Now, yes, Mayor Zohran Mamdani's administration, he says, is taking security seriously despite his absence at the parade this year. Listen.
6: We expect tens of thousands of New Yorkers and visitors to gather along Fifth Avenue for this event. And while I will not be attending, our administration has been preparing for weeks to ensure the parade is safe for all those who take part. As the mayor of our city, I take seriously my responsibility to protect the safety and well-being of every New Yorker and every event, regardless of my attendance.
5: So there are going to be a few other New York City notables here, including former Mayor Eric Adams and NYPD Commissioner Jessica Tisch. She will be one of the grand marshals of the parade as the city's lead representative. Also, New York Governor Kathy Hochul and New York State Attorney General Letitia James will be on hand for this. So it's not getting underway for a couple more hours. But, you know, if you live in this neighborhood, Kenzie and Kyle, on the Upper East Side, you're trying to navigate around all of these barriers. You know, if you want to take your dog for a walk in Central Park right over there, it's hard to navigate around if you just want to go for a walk and enjoy the city this morning. It's going to be extra difficult.
4: Yeah, tight security for sure, Andrew, but I'm sure that's what the Jewish community wants to see right now, just kind of in heightened times. But this really is supposed to be all about, you know, community, culture, celebration. Do we know what we can expect from the actual parade?
5: Yeah, there's going to be a lot of Jewish groups marching through the parade, touting their patriotism for Israel. We just celebrated Israel's independence in mid-May, and this is coming on the heels of that. So there's going to be a lot of Jewish groups, religious groups here on site. There's also going to be, I believe for the first time ever, my reporting suggests, a Muslim delegation marching in the parade. So somewhat of an interfaith aspect here at the Israel Day Parade.
2: Andrew, just real quick, just to clarify here. So you're on Fifth Avenue. Between what streets again is this parade?
5: Yeah, so the parade, from what I was told, begins the staging area, you know, for the groups for the floats at 52nd. It goes all the way up to 74th. So it's going north on Fifth Avenue. But what's so interesting about this, it's not just Fifth Avenue, parts of it that are closed. Over there on Madison, parts of Madison are closed. And even all the way east to Lexington, parts of Lexington are closed. And you know what I've never seen before in a parade with security? There are screeners at certain side streets for the spectators.
7: Wow.
5: Much like you would go into, say, in a big football game or an airport. I've never seen that at a parade that I've covered. I've covered the St. Patrick's Day Parade, the Macy's Parade, a lot of parades. I've never seen that. So the security is very tight. This parade is locked down, you guys.
4: Yeah, it's definitely all hands on deck. That's kind of a wide perimeter that you just mentioned. Is it just NYPD that's leading security on this? And to your point, I mean, it's this New York City. They do large events from the ball drop, Macy's Parade. I mean, they're prepared for this.
5: Yeah. Yeah, so yes, the NYPD, they are the lead police organization, of course, on hand. They are directing all the security preparations. And we got to be on the lookout for some of these Gaza War demonstrators that might pop up along the route itself. That is what the NYPD is preparing for. They have been a constant presence here in New York City post-October 7th. And I've covered a lot of those protests all really over New York City. So I'll be on the lookout for that. You know, frankly, I've already encountered, me and my photographer this morning, an anti-Israel demonstrator who was kind of heckling us off camera. So I would expect people like that to be here.
4: Interesting that they're showing up way earlier than the people actually attending the parade. Well, Andrew, thank you so much for being out there. I'm sure we'll be curious to hear from just the New York Jewish community as tens of thousands of people go out there to celebrate culture and community today, and maybe their take on the mayor not being there today. So thanks for being out there today, Andrew.
2: Thanks, Andrew.
4: Well, we're going to get to the King's Table in just a moment, but first we have an update for you on the situation outside of Delaney Hall in New Jersey. Newark Mayor Ross Baraka implementing a midnight curfew outside of Delaney Hall after protesters have been clashing with federal officials all week long. New Jersey Governor Mikey Sherrill also adding this morning that the DHS has met her demand to resume visitation rights for those held at the ICE detention facility. Newsmax will be covering that story for you all day long as well. You can also go to Newsmax.com for more, because each and every night we've seen escalation out there at Delaney Hall.
2: Absolutely.
4: It just ramps up, goes back down, and it's going on a week now.
2: Well, they started with the designated area for protests, and now they put the curfew in there. They got to rein this in.
4: Yeah. All right. Well, let's keep the conversation going and have a seat at the King's Table. Let's welcome in our Kings, former New York Congressman Peter King and former Georgia Congressman Jack Kingston. How are you guys this morning?
8: Doing great, great.
4: Good. Well, thanks for joining us. We're getting new data on the Texas Senate race. All eyes on that the last few weeks. State Representative James Tallarico is leading Texas Attorney General Ken Paxton by just 3 points in a 47-44% poll. Congressman King, is that a lot closer than you expected? And how do you see this changing over the next couple months?
8: Well, I think coming out of a very heated Republican primary, you expect something like this. I would have supported Senator Corner myself. The fact is that Paxton is such a better candidate than Tallarico. Tallarico is sort of the flavor of the month right now. But the more his views come out, and again, I'm saying this with a guy in New York, but I can't imagine Texans standing with someone like Tallarico with his far-left views, his vegan views, his binary views. You go through all of that. This, to me, just doesn't fit into the culture of Texas. Jack, coming from Georgia, would probably have a better read on that. But I just can't, as a New Yorker, can't imagine Texans voting for someone like Tallarico. Again, you know, it's all right. Future of the country is involved. To put it, to give a key role to someone like Tallarico, who is really a flaky guy, I just don't see it happening.
2: I don't understand how it's this close at this point in time, even in a poll. So Senator John Cornyn raising some eyebrows after a interesting, some might call, odd tweet. He called it an old but apt fable. I'm not going to read the entire thing. It's just too darn long. But it's a frog trusting a scorpion to cross a river. But during the middle of the trip, the scorpion stings the frog anyway, dooming them both. Then the frog asked why, and then the scorpion said, "It's in my nature." So, I mean, Congressman Kingston, is this the case of him being bitter and sour grapes after losing his primary in Tuesday's runoff? I mean, it's just ridiculous what he wrote.
7: Well, I think he is sending a signal. You know, this is actually the same story that President Trump told many, many times on the campaign trail. He used a snake being rescued by a hunter, but it was the same moral. So I think he is sending a signal. And if you look at a Cornyn, Cassidy, Murkowski, Collins, it's quite Tillis. You got five votes there, and they could really hold some votes up for the, John Thune and for the White House. During the month of June, you're going to have about eight judicial nominees that need to get to the floor and be voted on, and then maybe about another 15 people who would be deputy undersecretaries. And any number of senators could slow those down or even kill it completely. So I think he has sent in a signal. I would say this, knowing John Cornyn, liking John Cornyn, I think that his noble nature, his higher nature will prevail and that he will not be a problem to the White House. But I think he's just putting that out there like, hey, I could be a problem.
4: Yeah, well, in another race here, Graham Plattner is running as a Democratic candidate for Maine's Senate seat. He's also battling a new reported sexting scandal. His wife told staff about sexual text messages that her husband had sent to another woman. Now, this happened after he made the announcement on his Senate campaign last year. Despite the headlines, she's now criticizing how media outlets are telling and sharing this story. Take a listen.
9: It's really important for me to tell all of you out there, especially people who are voting in Maine, that I think it's shameful behavior to spend time and energy and resources on negative ads and negative stories on Graham when all he's trying to do is improve the lives of people who work for a living.
4: Now, that's his wife right there. She was the one that kind of put this out there in the first place. This kind of is a personal matter. We've just been discussing this all morning. Is it something that husband and wife should tackle on their own? And then, I mean, do you see him pulling out of the race, Congressman King? And maybe how should voters handle it?
8: Let me just say, I think this whole thing about the sexual texting is the least of his problems. This man is a disgrace. I mean, for a person who carried a Nazi tattoo on his chest for 20 years, was proud of it, for a person who has denigrated veterans, who said that men in battle should have been killed. I mean, this man is an absolute disgrace. And how he can be endorsed by people like Bernie Sanders and Elizabeth Warren, it shows that they will do anything just to elect a Democratic Senate. So what happened between him and his wife, yeah, it shows a certain lack of character. I'm not even getting into that. To me, this is just the latest in a long line of absolutely indefensible conduct by him. And it's really a disgrace. This goes beyond any political debate that Jack and I have ever seen or been involved in. This is a person who is morally unfit to be a senator, and the sexual part is really the least of it.
2: Yeah. I mean, former Congressman Peter King and Jack Kingston, thank you both once again for a great segment. We appreciate your time.
8: Thank you.
7: Thank you, Kyle Kinsey.
4: Well, more to come right here on Wake Up America Weekend. With the homelessness crisis growing out of control, we could be seeing a major shift in California. We've got former L.A. Mayor Antonio Villagarosa joining us next on about Tuesday's primaries.
2: Yep, and as we head to the break, we're going to take a live look at the Hollywood sign, and the sun is finally up out there on the West Coast. Big changes could be coming to the hills depending on Tuesday's results. And watch this one very close. Stay with us. Wake Up America Weekend returns after.
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17: Because that goal will serve to organize and measure the best of our energies and skills. Because that challenge is one that we're willing to accept, one we are unwilling to postpone. And one we intend to win, and the others too.
18: At 9:47 a.m. on the 20th of February, 1962, Lieutenant Colonel John Glenn Jr. of New Concord, Ohio, found himself sitting on top of an Atlas VI rocket filled with 600,000 pounds of fuel. At liftoff, 360,000 pounds of thrust hurled the massive rocket and its occupant into space and America's history books. John Glenn became the fourth human being to enter space and the first American to orbit the Earth. For his remarkable heroism, President Kennedy awarded Colonel Glenn NASA's Distinguished Service Medal.
19: As our knowledge of this universe in which we live increases, may God grant us the wisdom and guidance to use it wisely. Thank you.
18: Glenn went on to become the United States Senator from Ohio, and in 1984 ran for the Democratic presidential nomination, but lost to Walter Mondale.
4: We've got more of this weekend's top headlines for you. In Laos, rescue workers have successfully evacuated four trapped villagers that were trapped inside a flooded cave for 10 days. The men became stranded by flash floods while searching for minerals. So at this point right now, five of the seven trapped villagers are now safe, while teams continue to go down there searching for the final two missing men. You can just see the emotion there as they continue to pull people out. It's a miracle that they've been able to get five of the seven out. In other news, screening is now underway at John F. Kennedy International Airport for airline passengers arriving from areas affected by the Ebola outbreak in Africa. The CDC announced JFK is the fourth major U.S. transit hub to implement these health assessments, joining airports in Washington, Atlanta, and Houston. On a more lighthearted turn of events, the airline community, Southwest, isn't the only one to release a themed plane this week. Woody, Buzz, and Jesse are taking to the skies to celebrate the release of Toy Story 5. That's going to be hitting theaters on June 19th. Alaska Airlines regional carrier Horizon Air unveils a brand new custom paint job in honor of the latest Pixar movie.
2: Taking a look at California, where a closely watched gubernatorial race is heading down the stretch ahead of Tuesday's June 2nd primary. The field is wide open, with no clear frontrunner in the nation's most populous state. Also, some interesting things happening in Los Angeles with the mayor's race. So, former L.A. mayor and California Democratic gubernatorial candidate Antonio Villaraigosa joins us again. It's so great to have you back on, sir. Thank you for your time.
20: Kyle, thank you for yours. Good to, and you know, I don't know how closely watched it is when you look at the number of people who voted so far, but I'm hoping more will come out and vote in the next couple of days.
2: So how are you feeling heading into Tuesday? What are your thoughts?
20: Well, look, this candidacy was always about acknowledging this is a great state, a state that's given me more than I could ever imagined growing up. Where I did and how I did, a state that's had a dream, but a dream that feels like it's becoming a nightmare when you look at just how unaffordable the state is. You know, this is a state that's focused a lot on, you know, Donald Trump, and it should be, you know, as a threat to our democracy. But I tell people, there are a lot of things that in this state that have nothing to do with him. There are things that Sacramento policies have created. And I believe it's important and incumbent on all of us to correct, you know, a course correction, to correct what's broken.
2: So I have to ask you this, because, again, I've said this before. I lived in Los Angeles when you were the mayor there. You did an incredible job. And I have to get your thoughts on this year's mayoral race. Spencer Pratt making some pretty big waves in the L.A. Mayoral race. Take a look at this.
0: Over 40,000 homeless in Los Angeles.
1: Yeah, it's, well, they're not homeless. They're drug addicts. Most of these people are addicted to fentanyl and meth.
2: So with Los Angeles facing concerns over homelessness, public safety, affordability, why does Mayor Karen Bass deserve another term? And as a former mayor yourself, and a very good one, do you see Spencer Pratt as a viable candidate here?
20: I don't see him as a viable candidate because I can tell you this. I also have criticism of Sacramento policies that, for example, spent $24 billion on homelessness, and the homelessness went up. And when the legislative analysts did an audit, they said only two programs worked: rental assistance, so people don't go homeless in the first place, and temporary housing. But they're not all crack heads, as he said. They're not all mentally ill. There are a lot of people on the streets because they can't afford the cost of rent and housing. Many of them enter the streets and then become drug addicts and mentally ill as a result. So, you know, I think my candidacy is all about is there's a middle. You know, I tell people I'm not falling off the flat earth that they believe in on the right, or stuck with their heads in the clouds looking for pie in the sky on the left. We've got to fix homelessness. And the way it's gone down under Mayor Bass, by the way, by about 17%. I think we need to keep on working to drive it down further. And I think we've got to stop throwing money at what doesn't work, what's clearly not working. Right. We need to build more housing with services. But it's not just homeless housing. We need more affordable, more workforce, and more market rate housing. And Sacramento is just focused on one piece of that.
2: So I got to jump in here. Forgive me, because I really want your thoughts on this before we go. So a lot of people have noticed, myself included, especially as someone who lived in California for almost a quarter of a century. Do you feel a certain shift for a state that is very blue, very left-leaning, very Democrat? Are you sensing, with what's going on in the gubernatorial race and the Los Angeles mayoral race, are you seeing a shift towards the right, maybe towards the center? What are your thoughts on the recent? Because a lot of the polls are showing this right now. I want to get your take on this.
20: Oh, we're 25% Republican, 40% voted for Donald Trump, and 48% last June said they're open to a Republican governor. So I do see a shift, which is why I'm saying let's shift to common sense again, to competence, to a course correction.
2: That's a great, yes, great. We'll leave it there. Beautifully said. So gubernatorial candidate, Mayor Antonio Villaraigosa, again, thank you so much for your spending your time with us. We appreciate it.
20: Thank you, Kyle. It's great to be on with you.
2: And plenty more to come. Two glasses of wine. That's all it takes to ruin one podcaster's week. That's coming up.
4: And Democrats looking to stick it to President Trump. We'll break that down on the other side of the break with next week's big story. Stay with us.
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3: 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Let's check the stitches of foreign policy to be sure that our objectives and goals are in keeping with the American dream.
18: On September 15th, 1950, General of the Army and Commander-in-Chief of the United Nations Forces, Douglas MacArthur, launched a surprise amphibious attack against the Communist North Korean Army at the Bay of Incheon in South Korea. Approximately 3 months earlier, the North invaded South Korea and soon captured its capital, Seoul. MacArthur, against the advice of his military advisors, chose Incheon for his counterattack. The move was risky. Incheon was heavily fortified, and American soldiers would face towering cliffs on its beaches. His maneuver caught the enemy completely by surprise. MacArthur quickly cut the North Korean army in half as their beleaguered army hastily beat a retreat north. For the moment, the government of South Korea had been saved. In an address to a joint session of Congress, General Douglas MacArthur uttered those famous words, "Old soldiers never die. They just fade away," and then added,
21: "I now close my military career and just fade away."
18: You're watching An American Moment on Newsmax TV.

0: I'm John Glasgow, and whether the story is right here in New York City in a courthouse or at the border wall in Arizona, we're going to be boots on the ground to bring you all the facts to make sure that you get the story straight, because that's what's important to us right here at Newsmax.
1: Welcome back. The Trump administration plans to take its ballroom project fight back to the courtroom this week. Critics call it a $400 million luxury, while the White House says it's a national security necessity.
2: National correspondent Logan Raddick joins us live in Washington. Good morning, Logan. What can you tell us about what's going on with the ballroom?
3: Well, Kenzie and Kyle, good morning. And obviously the ballroom, a hot button issue here in D.C., but President Trump's plan for that bulletproof ballroom heading back to court this time, the administration is pointing directly to last week's shooting at a White House security checkpoint as proof of why this project should move forward. Now, the $400 million ballroom would replace the East Wing and be the crown jewel of the president's White House renovations. It's designed with impenetrable steel walls, 4-inch thick bullet-resistant glass, and even a drone port on the roof. But construction has been tied up in legal battles with the National Trust for Historic Preservation, which argues the project damages a historic landmark. A judge had blocked it, but an appeals court has allowed work to continue until at least Friday. The Justice Department says that without the ballroom, major White House events would be forced into vulnerable tents on the South Lawn that are made of plastic and other materials. Last week, 21-year-old Nasir Best opened fire with a revolver at a White House checkpoint. Best was killed by Secret Service after he wounded a bystander. It was the second major security incident in recent weeks involving the president, including the April shooting at the White House Correspondents' Dinner. President Trump recently toured the site himself and proudly showed off the security features.
4: The roof is a barrier. It's a shield because it's made out of the sidewalls are steel, impenetrable steel, and also impenetrable glass. The glass is approximately 4 inches thick, and yet it's amazing. You can see through it as though it didn't exist. It's amazing. And it can stop just about anything.
3: Friday's hearing may determine whether construction on the ballroom is allowed to continue. And just days ago, 150 Democratic lawmakers filed a legal brief arguing that the Trump administration needs to express approval, needs express approval from Congress for this project. Kyle.
1: Logan, we're going to keep you around here for this discussion real quick, but we got to get our special guests involved here, Bill and Monica. So I'm sorry. This is just driving me nuts. And I'll tell you why. We're building a ballroom. He's not building a game room with with arcade games and and foosball. Like it's if you think about, and we're going to get to this in a minute, but if you think about every other, you know, like Buckingham Palace or whatnot, they have a ballroom. It just seems that it makes sense. The White House and the president, no matter who it is, by the way, hosts dignitaries. They have state dinners, and they should have a designated place for that.
5: A designated place, and just, you know, it's something that's extremely necessary, in my opinion, to your point. The president travels regardless of which party around the world, and they need that. They need a ballroom that will also fit the amount of people, anywhere between 500 to 1,000 people. It can't be on just a tent. And also, let's talk about the president's safety here and security. He's been assassinated, or attempted to assassinate three times, right? They've tried to hurt him at the White House Correspondents' Dinner, and now the recent shooter.
1: Yes.
6: The challenge with this is a little bit his rhetoric, though.
5: Yeah.
6: He's such a provocateur that he's needling them to get a reaction. The reality is the White House needs an upgrade. But I think the way he's presenting it is the president not safe now? And I think that's sending the wrong message. I think they're also not talking about the security features underneath the East Room and the renovations that they needed for ongoing security and to modernize the White House. It's only positive, but because it's President Trump and he pokes at the media, he's got everybody's backup.
2: Yeah, I feel like growing up, my mom always said something, leave a place better than you found it. And I really think that's what President Trump is trying to do here, renovating it. Logan, what can you tell us on kind of what those major changes are? I know we're talking about the security standpoints, of course, but it's not that the president is tearing a complete place down, building a whole new place, but really renovating and putting in safety, key safety features that are not just for this president, but presidents going forward.
3: Absolutely. You mentioned the drone port on top of the roof, how it's bulletproof, so that would be very secure. There's also supposed to be a hospital underneath the ballroom, which you'd think would be a good idea, because right now the president goes to Walter Reed, which is up in Maryland, for any medical visits or emergency visits if need be. But the other thing here, too, is that just back to that point about when you host a major event at the White House, the reason they use those tents on the South Lawn is because the state dining room only fits about 140 guests. So when you have a major state dinner, you can only get that many people in there. Also, the East Room is the biggest room in the executive residence, so there's just not that much gathering space inside. And to have all of these dignitaries out on the South Lawn in these plastic tents, that certainly would pose a security issue. But not just that, you know, if it rains, it gets muddy out there. So there are a number of reasons to have this ballroom. And as President Trump said, you know, there should be one eventually. He thinks that it would go a while if it doesn't go through under him, but that eventually a president would also down the road decide to make this ballroom, because not only is it about security, but it's about having these major events at the White House and not having that vulnerability of being out in the open on the South Lawn.
2: And Logan, do you think, I mean, the pictures we're seeing here, the construction has started. If they put an end to this project right now, it's just going to sit there.
1: Exactly.
3: Yeah, it's going to sit there, and you're not going to have the East Wing, which is traditionally where the First Lady has her offices. But, you know, this is, again, supposed to make the White House an even better venue to have these events. And also just from that safety standpoint of being able to have those events indoors, weatherproof, bulletproof, drone-proof. The president making a lot of good reasons for why this ballroom is needed. And we'll see how it plays out in court. I think the administration has a pretty solid argument. The DOJ right now, from the top to the bottom, really arguing for it. Todd Blanche, the acting attorney general. And the East Wing has essentially been demolished at this point. So if you decide to block this project, what happens after that? They've already gone pretty far with it.
1: I think that's something that the Democrats would actually welcome, to be honest with you, because it's if you think about it, they're trying to leave this, you know, the president and the administration in shambles, and they could actually literally have shambles sitting on the White House property. I just don't think they care at this point in time.
6: It's a stupid issue for the Democrats to go into the midterms with this.
1: Makes no sense.
6: They're creating their own distraction. Yeah. They've got high gas prices and a war going on to campaign on, yet they're going to distract everybody by the ballroom. I think the average person is scratching their head saying, why is this even a controversy?
5: Yeah, I was going to say, this is a much, much larger issue, and it obviously pertains to security. I mean, he is our disruptor in chief for a reason, right?
1: Yeah,
2: it's all to better the White House.
5: Better the White House and keep it secure and safe. I mean, President Trump went through so much already. And, you know, the White House Correspondents' Dinner and the most recent shooting. I mean, all of that is just example after example that we cannot host events outside in tents anymore.
1: Yeah. Yep. It's something that's going to be used for generations to come.
2: Well, Bill, Monica, Logan Raddick as well, thank you all for joining us this morning. That was all next week's big story. That's all coming up next week. But a spelling superstar, the 14-year-old that put on quite an impressive display to be crowned Spelling Bee champion. We're going to try and repeat that success right here on Wake Up America Weekend.
1: I'm so looking forward to this. But before we end the break, all right, you're going to take a live look at Washington, D.C. I love this shot where the National Spelling Bee was actually held. So we'll have our very own one right here on set when we come back. You're not going to want to miss this. Stay with us.
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11: They have a vested interest in keeping more and more power in the hands of government and less in the hands of people. No, it shall not be. The governments are there to serve the liberties of the people, not to restrict them.
12: In the early morning hours of May 2nd, 2011, the Central Intelligence Agency launched Operation Neptune Spear and set into motion a mission to bring one of the world's most notorious terrorists to justice. All indications were that Osama bin Laden was asleep as the U.S. Naval Special Warfare Development Group, known as SEAL Team 6, approached his highly secured three-story Pakistani-based compound. When located in his living quarters on the third floor of his compound, the head of the Islamist group Al-Qaeda was found using his young wife as a shield. The Obama administration reported the 54-year-old terrorist was given a traditional Islamic burial at sea. 9 years, 7 months, and 21 days following his infamous attack on New York's Twin Towers, killing thousands of innocent civilians, its mastermind, Osama bin Laden, was dead.
2: Well, it took a record-breaking speed round, but we have a national spelling bee champion. This is 14-year-old Shrey Park. In an astounding 90 seconds, he spelled 32 words, you guys, in order to be this year's winner. And don't worry, I'm not going to have 32 words for you. But afterwards, he said, quote, "Spelling fast is what I do every day." As champion, he's getting $50,000 in cash prizes and a trip to Universal Orlando Resort theme parks. So that's exciting. I mean, the fact he does that all the time.
1: 32 words? That's enough.
2: Quick. So we have our own group of competitive champions today. Our spelling bee right here. Kyle, Monica, Bill, you guys didn't know.
1: Yep.
2: And I'm proud that this is all your guys' first spelling bee.
13: First one ever.
1: Yeah, so, mine too, actually. Yeah.
2: All right, well, here we go.
1: The train has officially come off the track.
2: First word of the day is going to be torakathapsia.
1: What? We're starting with this?
2: What? Torakathapsia.
5: What's the definition of it?
2: The definition of the word, to jump over bull by the horns. Jumping over a bull by the horns.
1: Torakathapsia.
2: Torakathapsia. Torakathapsia. The origin of the word, it's ancient Greek. I'll give you, you guys have a lot of letters on there. All right, turn them over and let's see how you did. It's spelled T-A-U-R-O-K-A-T-H-A-P-I-A.
1: I got one letter wrong.
2: Bill, was that right?
13: No,
2: you got one wrong.
1: I got one letter wrong.
2: Really
1: I got Torah instead of Toro. And I should have said
6: Torakathapsia. I had the O there.
2: Yep, that's where, you know, the pronunciation.
1: I came a lot closer than I thought.
2: You guys did really good for the first word.
13: I would have gotten.
2: Okay, we're going to go on to our second one.
1: Right,
2: I don't know if this one's easier
1: or not. Wipe them off.
2: Okay. So you guys did really good.
1: I have one letter wrong in that word.
2: One letter wrong.
5: Definition. We got to pay attention to the definition, you guys.
2: Second word here is going to be torne.
6: What?
2: Torone.
6: Use it. Torone?
1: Origin?
2: Torone.
5: Origin and definition.
1: Italian origin.
2: All right. This is a candy made of honey and almonds.
1: Torone.
2: Torone. Three syllables here.
1: Torine.
6: All right.
1: Oh,
2: you guys got some letters.
6: I got something.
2: Torine. Italian origin. Again, it's a candy made of honey and almonds.
6: All right.
2: All right. Three, two, one. Okay, it's T-O-R. R-O-N-E.
1: I forgot another letter, too. Oh. I had it.
2: You guys were
1: I just I didn't want more R.
13: Kyle, you're going to get the participation trophy.
5: Oh, no, I think that's what's coming. This is so
2: bad. I mean, we're all across the board. You guys are doing
1: I'm
2: well.
1: Coming apart,
5: oh, my God. This
2: you got first half. Part,
1: right?
2: You were just one letter off. Oh,
1: for
2: that was
1: two words in a row.
5: Kyle, you're doing so great over here.
2: We only have time for one more. There were Well, I'm going to go with the fifth word here.
1: Oh, no.
2: Chicken gunya.
5: Oh, oh my God.
2: Chicken gunya. This came up in the green room earlier, and I hate to break it to you, Bill. It's not food.
13: Which is

0: And the criticism that he's getting after last week.
1: But before we go, we're taking a live look right now at Dublin, Ireland. Corner pubs right there. Beautiful brick on all of those buildings. People walking around. No one complaining about a couple of drinks in Ireland this morning. Stick with us.
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6: The Camp David Accords were signed, returning the Sinai to Egypt and creating a framework by which Palestinians could have autonomous and self-governing control over the West Bank and Gaza. During the announcement, President Carter was clear more work needed to be done.
7: The questions that have brought warfare and bitterness to the Middle East for the last 30 years will not be settled overnight.
6: In 1978, President Anwar Sadat and Prime Minister Menachem Begin were awarded the Nobel Peace Prize. Jimmy Carter's Nobel Prize would come later in 2002 for his decades of work seeking solutions to international conflicts. You're watching An American Moment on Newsmax TV. By mid-1944, German military occupation engulfed the continent of Europe, while across the English Channel, an armada of men and equipment was preparing to take it back. On the 5th of June, Allied armies from the United States, Great Britain, and Canada joined those from Australia, Belgium, Czechoslovakia, France, Greece, New Zealand, Norway, Poland, and the Netherlands, and set sail for the Normandy coast. But they weren't all soldiers. At morning's first light, London bureau chief for the future NBC radio network, George Hicks, broadcasting live from the deck of an American ship, provided Americans back home with a front row seat.
8: Here we go again, another plane's come over. 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
6: Supreme Allied Commander General Dwight D. Eisenhower also used that same venue, radio, to inspire both his troops and the nations they were being sent to set free.
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6: The date was D-Day, June 6th, 1944. You're watching An American Moment on Newsmax TV.
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0: Welcome back. This week has not been a slow news week by any stretch of the imagination, especially in the podcasting world. So let's talk about it with another round of Brunch.

0: Buzz.
1: Yeah, we got Bill and Monica joining us. Podcaster Steve Bartlett made headlines this week after saying that two glasses of wine ruined him for the next few days.
2: I had a year of not drinking, decided to have a drink again. It ruined 3 days of my life. I had a couple of glasses of wine, didn't get drunk. It ruined 3 days of my life because of the domino effect it caused. So it meant that I got worse sleep that night. And then because I got worse sleep that night, I ate more poorly the next day because my dopamine system or whatever, the cortisol system was all messed
3: That's
2: up.
3: Resilience, yeah.
2: And then I podcasted worse. I didn't go to the gym the day after, that day or the day after because of that, because I felt really bad. I then slept worse. And I could track all of this on my Whoop, hashtag ad, hashtag sponsor, hashtag investor, whatever.
4: Hey.
2: Yeah. And I was like, oh my God. Those three glasses of wine had this.
1: This was over two glasses of wine. I thought we were going to go on to say that he said something crazy on his podcast, right. But he's really just facing backlash and criticism, saying that he's really overreacting.
4: Completely.
1: Two glasses of wine ruined three complete days for him. Is that like a mental thing, or
5: he's just a whiner?
4: This is the problem.
5: Not intended, right?
4: Oh,
5: I mean,
4: man,
5: unbelievable.
4: This is...
5: Sorry for the dad joke there.
4: No, but that's...
6: Go ahead. Two glasses of wine is, to be honest with you, nice to have. And listen, yeah. If you have a problem, be an adult about it and have a zero proof glass of wine if it kills you that much, you know? Like, they've come up with all sorts of brands for
4: the cherry on that progressive sundae was when he was like, you know, I tracked it on my Whoop or whatever.
1: Hey, and I got an Aura ring where I'm like, I wake up and I'm like, if I didn't get my certain sleep, it is a mental thing of like, am I gonna have a bad day? But to let it affect you for 3 days, I think
4: calm
1: you gotta
4: down.
1: like
4: enjoy,
1: let's go.
5: Or embrace it. Finish the bottle, you might have had a better night's sleep.
6: If you know how
4: react
6: that's how, to it, there's again the zero proof option.
4: Yeah, that's how Bill and I roll. All right,
1: oh my God.
4: All right, so Dana White sat down for an interview with Time where he described a UFC fight that President Biden's granddaughter was attending, and he told security to bring her to his area so that he could meet her. But when she found out President Trump was going to be there, she left. So this could have been the unifying meeting of the two. I mean, is this just another example of intolerance of opposing views? Bill, Monica, anybody?
5: It's so ridiculous. Everything politicized?
4: Like we all sat there silent because we're like, again, like is this
6: nothing new? And why are we letting ideology and political views get in the way of fun events, of everything? And this is, you know, supposed to be an upbeat, positive, fun thing to do.
5: But think about it. If you're a Biden, you've been ingrained that the Trumps are horrible people.
4: Deplorable.
5: I don't even know if I blame the granddaughter. She's been told this and taught this her whole life. Trump's the devil. He's bad. Deplorables, right? That started with Hillary. I don't know. I'm not surprised to hear it. It's too bad, though.
4: Trump derangement syndrome has turned into indoctrination is what's been going on here.
1: Well, if the last story surprised you, then listen to this one. When you look at George McCaskey, you see the owner of the Chicago Bears, but would you believe him if he told you he's also a high school baseball umpire? So he's been doing this since he was in college, but social media recently picked up on this, him at one of his games right there. Imagine seeing the owner of a NFL team calling strikes and balls for your son or your brother or even yourself. You're kind of wondering, like, you might maybe double take if you're in the batter's box.
5: My takeaway is he's a glutton for punishment because I have umpired Little League games. And let me tell you, the parents are brutal. So
1: I'm sure.
5: I think high school, that's tough.
4: I would never
5: he must
4: do
5: love it.
4: Yeah, I have a daughter. She never played baseball or softball, never had to even, you know, but I would turn it down though if they asked me to.
1: Well, no matter what, I mean, you love your child, the parents are going to like blame it on the umpire.
5: Always the umpire's fault.
6: Yeah, that's all that matters, I think, and it's just for all of them to have a great time at this thing. So let's put the fun back
1: in
6: sports.
1: Yes, there you go. Maybe you walk up and you're like, hey, go Bears, and then maybe you get a better ball.
5: Right.
1: I don't know.
4: All right, we got to do this one. We have just enough time. So with a significant amount of performers dropping out of the Great American State Fair, President Trump is making a new suggestion. Just have a rally. So he's pitching it as an incredible rally, but will people be as excited about a rally as opposed to a concert? I don't know.
1: I disagree here with the president. No offense.
4: I think we all do.
1: Let's keep it fun. fun. The National State Fair. That's what it's supposed to be. America's birthday.
5: It's a celebration.
6: Yes, let's not forget about tradition, guys. Yes. And I think I kind of agree with you.
5: Wasn't that the original idea?
6: That was the original idea.
5: Iowa State Fair. Yeah. Plus, forget these famous artists.
1: Which is massive, by the way.
5: It's massive. It's a cool thing. Why not bring in some new talent? People who are undiscovered talent. Let them take the stage.
4: The argument here we've been talking about, Mamdani skipping the Israel parade. Yeah. You know, you are a mayor for all. A governor is a governor for all in a state. The president, you know, we love you, Mr. Trump, President Trump, but you're president for all. So let's celebrate the country's birthday.
1: But I even think the 4th of July, it doesn't matter where you are politically. Right. We're all Americans. That's what this should all be about.
4: We're going to end it right there because I couldn't have said it better myself.
1: All right, well, we're heading to a break. And as we head into the break, another beautiful look at our nation's capital. That's the Trump's Kennedy Center. A judge telling the administration that they've got to remove Trump's name. We'll see what happens and what plays out coming up.
0: 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A brief look at all the special functions and things you might not know we have.
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4: And that's it for today on Wake Up America Weekend. I'm Kyle Lauter.
1: And I'm Kenzie Beach. But don't go anywhere. John Glasgow is up next with Sunday Report, followed by Sunday Agenda with Lydia Serrani.
4: And Sunday Report is next. Have a beautiful day.

0: Good morning, everyone. Welcome to Sunday Report. I'm John Glasgow. President Trump, he's rejecting Iran's latest peace deal. Trump firing back with more demands. The U.S. now threatening new strikes if the Islamic regime doesn't make a deal soon. And New York's socialist mayor is skipping the Israel Day parade. It's a slap in the face to the Jewish community with an uptick of anti-Semitic attacks in the city. And more anti-ICE chaos in New Jersey. Violent clashes and arrests at Delaney Hall. All of these, are they organic protests or are they paid agitators? We're going to go live to the scene with that. Plus, is New York City becoming a Marxist haven? The mayor threatening to seize private property. Can he legally do it? New York City Councilwoman Vicky Palladino joins us to explain why the housing policy is so dangerous. Sunday Report starts right now. All right, New York City's socialist mayor Zohran Mamdani says that he will not attend today's Israel Day parade. He's breaking a decades-long political custom. Mamdani says that he's going to skip out on this celebration to show his support for Palestinian rights. Our correspondent Andrew Kraft is live at the parade with more on that. Andrew. Mamdani, he's not attending. Do the people there feel that this is a slap in the face to the Jewish community?
1: Yeah, John, good to be with you and good morning. I just spoke to a young parade goer who's waiting in the security line who said she's disgusted that the mayor won't be here. She doesn't want this parade to be political. But as you can see behind me, security is really, really tight, John. Take a look at the magnetometers behind me. I've covered a lot of parades. I've never seen this level of security for a parade of this type here. And the NYPD are out in full force. We're off Fifth Avenue right now, and you can see some of these precautions and preparations being made. The NYPD has been out really since 6 a.m. making this all happen, putting up barricades and the like. But to your point, yeah, Mayor Mamdani said, even though he's not going to be here, his administration is taking security seriously. Listen.
2: I am disappointed because I think no matter like what you politically align with, you are the mayor, so you should be walking in your own city. And I think it's really disgusting that he's not.
1: Do you feel safe today?
2: I do feel safe, and I'm happy there is a lot of security because who knows what might happen.
1: Yeah. So as you can hear right there, yeah, I was referencing that woman that I spoke with. She's disappointed the mayor is here, but some of these other Jewish leaders, they're not dwelling on the fact that Mamdani won't be here. I want to show you this post on X from the head of the Anti-Defamation League, Jonathan Greenblatt. He says that they will still march despite the mayor's absence. He says Mayor Mamdani has announced that he will skip this annual event, making him the first mayor in more than 60 years to turn his back on the world's largest Jewish community outside of Israel and on friends of the Jewish community. Greenblatt says this matters. Now, we are anticipating other dignitaries here, NYPD Commissioner Jessica Tisch. She will be here as the city's main representative. She'll be one of the grand field marshals of the parade. Also, New York Governor Kathy Hochul, New York Attorney General Tish James, and former New York City Mayor Eric Adams. They will all be on hand marching in the parade. Now, the parade doesn't get started, John, until about 11:30, and thousands of people are expected. John, back to you.
0: Yeah, exactly. And this is the mayor of New York City who said that he would arrest Israeli Prime Minister Benjamin Netanyahu if he stepped foot in the city. So a major point of contention here, and we'll continue to follow it. Andrew Kraft, we thank you so much. All right, moving on to this. The devil is in the details. That's where we are at with Iran on this peace agreement. President Trump, well, he says that we're close to a deal. He wants some amendments before this can all be finalized. Now, Iran's nuclear program appears to be that point of contention. Dr. Sheila Nazarian is an Iranian-American who fled the 1979 Islamic Revolution as a child. We also have Blaine Holt, who's a retired brigadier general at the U.S. Air Force, and Ryan Macbeth, who's an open-source intelligence analyst. Great panel for this. Thank you all for coming on Sunday Report. General Holt, I want to start with you. You have President Trump. He wants a commitment from Iran that they will not pursue a nuclear weapon. But even if they agree to that, I mean, how do we hold them accountable?
3: Well, we're going to hold them accountable because we're going to have eyes on this the rest of the way through. Look, what I see emerging, and it's going to look very complicated as we report the news and as we report what's going on. There are three factions that think they're in control and the leaders of Iran. But right now, you've got two, the foreign minister and the speaker of the parliament, who are actually negotiating. But to the extent that they make any kind of announcements on any kind of deal, they would go home to bullets by the IRGC and whatever's left of the Ayatollah. Meanwhile, they've got to answer to 90 million Iranians who want their country back. So we're going to see a lot of fog of war, a lot of disinformation, social media posts that don't make sense. But what is going to happen is a deal will be cut, and it's going to look a lot like a Venezuela operation, like Delcy Rodriguez is now suddenly a great fan of America.
0: Right.
3: You're going to see that happen. It's just going to take a little time.
0: Well, I want to stay with you, General. How difficult would it be to retrieve that enriched uranium? Would we need boots on the ground? And, I mean, would this possibly cause more casualties?
3: Well, we would have to be welcomed in there. We're not going to be fighting our way in to go get that material. It's a hot spot anyway, and likely what would happen after the engineering assessment is made, a full one, is we'll probably have to help by putting a sarcophagus around it, much like Chernobyl.
0: Yeah.
3: And if it is removable, well, then we have the pros to do that too, but it would be in cooperation with the new Iranian government.
0: Great point. Sheila, where's this uprising that was expected here of the Iranian people? Is this coming? And why have we not seen it yet?
4: Because they're just like you and me, John. Imagine, you know, you have your wife at home, you have kids, you have a job, you have a life, and you're supposed to what? Just go up in front of the IRGC unarmed on a suicide mission?
0: Right.
4: They're not going to do it. They're not stupid. They're just like you and me. And without arms, they're not going to attack. I just do want to say something, John. This I don't think is going to be like a Venezuela type situation, and I'll tell you why. Venezuela, you know, the leaders were driven by normal things, mm-hmm. power, money, etc. The leadership in Iran is driven by Islam and a worldwide caliphate. And yes, they like money. Yes, they like power.
0: Right.
4: But they are driven by a different ideology. And Trump said the devil's in the details. And I would dare say the devil is in the IRGC. We are negotiating with the devil. Whatever they say, they will do whatever they want on the side, in secret. There's no way to fully monitor every single move that they make. They will lie, like they have for the last 50 years in order to propagate Islam and a worldwide caliphate. So this is not apples to apples with Venezuela. And unless they are completely rooted out, this cancer is eliminated, we are going to be having this exact conversation, or worse, our children and grandchildren will.
0: Right. This is
3: actually the IRGC doesn't make it out of this alive in the scenario that I'm painting for you. And what is left is a couple of ministers who probably have to make peace with the Iranian people. And the Islamic caliphate disappears completely. Mojtaba is probably not even alive. So the idea that there's some sort of Islamic Republic of Iran that emerges out of this whole thing, Not going to happen.
0: Yeah. Ryan, I'll bring you into the conversation here. I want to get your take on this. The IRGC's Navy is parading around this new high-speed missile boat through the streets. But I thought we blew up everything that they've got. What is Iran's play here? Is this a morale boost for the IRGC?
5: Well, they have traditionally placed military equipment on parade that may not necessarily be part of production. One of the ways we actually gather intelligence on their missile systems is they parade these missile systems and they give it a totally different name. We go, wait a minute, well, I know that one. That's a Korad 5, and they just gave it a different name. So occasionally they do things like this. For the most part, it is difficult to destroy every single speedboat. And Iran could take a civilian boat, paint the thing gray, call it a mine layer. In fact, that now it is a mine layer, right? If you take a civilian boat, the military confiscates it. You can drop mines in the water. Okay, we got a mine layer. So they can call it a new high-speed boat. This thing could have been taken from a marina and is now repurposed for military use.
0: Right.
5: Look, this whole thing is a propaganda operation by the IRGC.
0: Always is. General Holt, we've run out of time, but I want to get this question in because we know that Iran is watching this political fallout from what's happening with the war here in the U.S. We have the midterms coming up. They continue to stall and delay. Are they watching that knowing that potentially there's some political ramifications here for President Trump with this war?
3: They are. And then the other part is they have a really sweet deal with Lloyd's of London to lock up the Straits financially and threaten other shipping companies. But all that's going to be dissipating soon. Time is absolutely not on their side. And the Iranian resistance, well, that is a real thing, and it is on the force and ready to go. They're just waiting for the go, and it's just not going to happen until everything is in place. Part of that in place is elimination of IRGC assets, and Scott Bessent's doing a great job bankrupting them, and that's one of those preliminary steps to ending this whole thing. Won't end without bombs, though.
0: Right. Sheila, I'll ask you about this. Is the partial internet outage. It's apparently returned now to Iran after this three-month blackout. Clearly, I mean, this is how things get sent around. This is how information is spread through the internet. What are you hearing from your sources there?
4: You know, I was just having this conversation with my father yesterday. I said, why isn't more coming out? He said they are terrified. We are seeing videos coming out of those nights in January where so many protesters, tens of thousands, were murdered in the streets unarmed. But, you know, I think people are absolutely terrified. They feel like they're on a roller coaster with the words that are coming out of our administration. We understand on our end, like the general said, you know, our time is on our side. They are losing money every single day. They are becoming weaker and weaker by the day.
0: Yeah.
4: The people in Iran are like, where is the help that was promised to us? And they're just not putting out a lot of content because they're really scared.
0: Absolutely. We will continue to watch. Obviously, this is a big week here with President Trump, and he wants a deal in place. Dr. Sheila Nazarian, General Holt, Ryan McBeth, thank you so much for being here. Moving on to this. Meantime, Russia says it is preparing for a large-scale attack on Ukraine in the coming days. Foreign correspondent Alex Salvi is in the city of Odessa with the latest on that.
6: The Black Sea is a war zone as Russia and Ukraine exchange fire with commercial ships caught in the crosshairs. A Turkish-flagged cargo vessel on Friday hit by a Russian drone, returning home as it passed by the Ukrainian port of Odessa. Miles away, the Black Sea Security Forum was getting underway, with Russia's aggression against Ukraine's religious sites taking center stage. Stephen Moore spent years running campaigns in the United States, and today he's exposing the lies coming from Moscow.
7: Putin has figured out that if you tell people, oh yeah, I'm with you on this family value stuff, and then he's actually shutting down churches in Ukraine, killing pastors and priests, and he's preventing the spread of the gospel inside of Russia.
6: Religious leaders of all walks of life detailing how their places of worship have been hit during Russia's war, with President Trump's spiritual advisor, Pastor Mark Burns, saying it was only when he visited Ukraine that he realized how faith was under siege.
8: We right now need to support the strongest military in Europe and making sure that we keep American soldiers off the Europe ground. If we don't, we'll be sending our soldiers in body bags, and we don't want to see that happen. So supporting Ukraine is America first.
9: This is just one of the examples of Russian attacks on Ukrainian religious sites across the country. The Third Jewish Cemetery, some of the gravestones dating back to 1905, but now largely destroyed in a Russian aerial attack. And if you look across the scene, you see remnants of Russian drones littering the entire area.
6: Debris is seen across the scene of this week's attack, including burned circuit boards and what appears to be a small engine manufactured in China. The monuments are the casualties, many victims of Jewish persecution in the past. Now, beyond the grave, again victims to Russia's aggression.
10: Send this message to President Trump. We believe that he can do this.
6: At a nearby prayer breakfast, Ukrainians call on the United States to step in. Amid the constant violence, they find comfort in their faith, acknowledging that some things are just simply out of their control. But still, they find hope in the things that they can change, believing that one day they will come out victorious and will be able to live and pray in peace, the way they were before the war. In Odessa, Ukraine, Alex Salvi, Newsmax.
0: All right. Thank you so much, Alex, for that. The Black Sea is a war zone as Russia and Ukraine exchange fire with commercial ships caught in the crosshairs. A Turkish-flagged cargo vessel on Friday was hit by a Russian drone returning home as it passed through the Ukrainian port of Odessa. All right. Coming up next here on Sunday Report, we're going to talk about what the latest is with the Democrat Party. Can this guy, James Tallarico, actually flip a Senate seat in red Texas? We'll talk about that next.
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13: I ask you to join with me in prayer. Almighty God, our sons, pride of our nation, this day have set upon a mighty endeavor, a struggle to preserve our republic, our religion, and our civilization, and to set free a suffering humanity. Lead them straight and true. Give strength to their arms, stoutness to their hearts, steadfastness in their faith. They will need thy blessings. Their road will be long and hard. For the enemy is strong. He may hurl back our forces. Success may not come with rushing speed, but we shall return again and again. And we know that by thy grace and by the righteousness of our cause, our sons will triumph, and a peace that will let all men live in freedom, reaping the just rewards of their honest toil. Thy will be done, Almighty God. Amen.
14: January 15th, 1929 was a chilly day in Atlanta, Georgia, when a family gathered to is justice denied.
0: Democrats have spent nearly 2 years trying to move on from the 2024 presidential election. But former First Lady Jill Biden, well, she's got a new memoir and she's forcing them to have to relive all of this. Remember, they spent $1 billion trying to get Kamala Harris elected, who famously said she wouldn't change a thing. The former First Lady's new book, The View from the East Wing, it comes out on Tuesday and is already drawing rebukes from the top Democrats who say that it's poorly timed. But I wonder if anyone will actually read that book anyway. National correspondent Logan Raddick is live in Washington with more on this story. Logan.
15: Well, John, attorney John Morgan, a top Biden fundraiser back in 2024, told the New York Times that Jill Biden's book is unhelpful and, quote, ripping open a healing scab is never helpful, unquote. Morgan also says Jill Biden was the main problem and that she, quote, loved the life and didn't want it to end. Now, the former First Lady says she suspected her husband was impaired during his debate with President Trump after taking cough syrup. She also said she believed her husband may have had a stroke and claimed she never saw any signs of cognitive decline when he was president.
16: Have you ever seen signs of mental decline in your husband? Mental decline, not physical, mental.
17: No.
15: Michael LaRosa, who served as Jill Biden's press secretary, says, quote, there is a deep reservoir of frustration among formers who believe she enables the culture around her and the president rather than challenging it. So now they seem to be challenging her, unquote. President Trump also weighing in on this, writing in part, quote, Jill Biden is now out there finally admitting that she did not know what went wrong with Sleepy Joe during our spectacular and highly rated 2024 presidential debate, where Joe was not exactly performing to the highest level of debate standards. He goes on to say she said that she thought he was having a stroke and various other really bad things, and yet never rushed onto the stage to help her troubled husband as any good wife would do, unquote. Now, former President Biden, in the meantime, he is suing the Justice Department to block the release of interviews with his memoir's ghostwriter, which could contain embarrassing details about his memory. But, John, that full interview with Jill Biden airing today on CBS, and again, she says she never saw any signs of cognitive decline except for the debate. She says she hasn't seen any after. But of course, Democrats and Republicans believe otherwise.
0: Logan, she was chanting four more years on the stage after that debate. Unbelievable.
15: And John, the other thing, too, is, yeah, she thought, you know, she said you did a great job, Joe, and now about the debate. And now she's coming out and saying that she thought he had a stroke. So which is it?
0: Exactly. I mean, continuing to lie to the American people. Great to have you there, Logan Raddick. Dustin Olson, he is a pollster at the America Pulse Research and Polling, also the host of the Political Trade Secrets podcast. Bobby Eberle is the former chairman of the Fort Bend County Republican Party and the host of the 13-Minute News Hour. Great to have you both here. Let's go back to this. Former First Lady Jill Biden, she's promoting a new book. So clearly she's got to get something out there on the record that's readable. But I mean, she's now defending her son's pardon. She remembered Hunter Biden, who was convicted of three felony charges and evading paying tax. Watch this.
17: I think that the process was not fair to Hunter. But then when Trump was elected, things changed. And we knew that he would target Hunter. And we just could not let our son go to jail on a charge that no one would go. I mean, no one has ever gone to jail for. I truly supported it. I wanted him to pardon Hunter at that point. And I agree with Joe.
0: Bobby, I mean, is this rules for thee but not for me? I mean,
3: Well, you know what? I think a lot of people have gone to jail for money laundering and other forms of corruption. So that statement right there is just ludicrous. What's funny is that the Democrats denied that Joe Biden was having any kind of mental decline. And then after the election, well, there's one, two, three, four books out there that all talked about it. And now she's going back the other way. So the Democrats can't get their story straight. I don't think this is going to sell many copies.
0: Dustin, does this move the needle for the Democrats? We know clearly they're struggling with the polls right now. When Jill goes out there and does these interviews, does it move the needle?
18: It's amazing timing for Democrats. They absolutely did not want this to happen 5 months before the midterms. In our polling, so for those of us here, you know, people watching Newsmax, everyone knew that Joe Biden had issues, but the larger American public wasn't quite aware. In our polling right after that debate, 61% of Americans, it was like the wool just came out from over their eyes. Wow. 61% said that the White House and the Biden administration have been colluding with the media to conceal his cognitive decline. And this is one of those things, like, you know, right now they're trying to inject immigration back into the debate. They're trying to bring up issues that really are bad for them.
0: Yeah, and we're seeing that play out right now in New Jersey at that ICE detention facility. But the Democrats, they want to try and flip a seat in Texas, a Senate seat in Texas. You've got Democrat James Tallarico up against Republican Ken Paxton. I mean, Tallarico, he's been backpedaling over some controversial comments. Watch this. We don't have that thought, but we all know what he has said. It's on the record. But, I mean, Bobby, do you think that this left-wing Democrat can flip a Senate seat in Texas? We're seeing all this money being poured into the state. I mean, this is huge if they can do it.
3: Yeah, if they can do it, and they're going to try, and they're going to waste a whole lot of money. I was just talking to the attorney general the other day, right before his election victory. I think he's going to cruise. It's going to be a battle. You know, the media are going to rally around Tallarico like they did Beto O'Rourke in 2018. But when it comes down to it, this is a conservative state. And right now, Tallarico's going through this, you know, media moderate makeover that he's trying to do.
0: Right.
3: He has statement after statement on issue after issue where he paints himself and positions himself as the radical. And now he's trying to backpedal and admit that his own comments are cringy. No, his own comments reveal his true nature, and that's what's going to come out in this campaign.
0: Yeah, and you got Paxton over the incumbent Senator John Cornyn there. But, Dustin, do you think the people of Texas could vote someone like this in? I mean, it's so predominantly red, and he is so far left. What's the polling telling you?
18: Well, so right now the polling is a little bit early to really get a sense of it. Ultimately, it shows it is a pretty tight race. But the truth is the defining of Tallarico is happening extremely quickly, faster than I would have ever expected. The fact that I think a lot of voters are going to know that he said that meat was an existential threat, that not six genders, but he said six biological sexes. I mean, that sounds crazy to anybody. And I know that he's trying to pull it back, but his comments are so visual and so interesting, frankly, that it's going to be hard for them to do that. The thing that I think the Democrats are trying to do here, their game is to get Republicans to spend a lot of money there.
0: Right.
18: Paxton's the challenge for him. He needs to go raise a lot of money so that we can keep the Senate seat and be able to win other places like Maine or North Carolina, right, or wherever else.
0: Well, we saw that in Kentucky, too. I mean, you go against the party, and this is what happens. You get ousted. So we'll see what happens here in Texas. Dustin Olson, Bobby Everly, great to have you both here. Appreciate it.
18: Great to be here.
19: Thank you, John.
0: All right, coming up next, New York City Mayor Zohran Mamdani. He's putting out a new so-called housing plan that involves purging private property. That's next on Sunday Report.
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0: It's a little different. Well, the definition of Marxism is, quote, the seizure of property from private ownership to public collective. Well, that's exactly what New York City socialist mayor wants to do. He's threatening the landlords. He's putting them on notice, suggesting that if they don't get their building into a livable condition, well, the city's going to repo their building and turn it over to the community. privately owned businesses. So you could argue that the worst landlord in the city itself is the city. The city, its public housing, is backlogged right now with more than 600,000 requests for maintenance. Let that sink in. The city is its own worst landlord. New York City Councilwoman Vicky Palladino is here to discuss. This is what the mayor said last week. Let's play this for our audience.
1: Focus on the worst landlords in New York City. When necessary, we will take aggressive legal action to remove negligent owners and property managers. And for buildings that have suffered chronic neglect, we will work to transfer ownership to responsible stewards. Stewards that include community land trusts, nonprofits, or even the tenants themselves.
0: So the city did that. There was one building, $28 million in fines and taxes that were overdue, and they actually went and repoed the building and they gave it to a nonprofit, which is what he's referring to there. But Vicky, you have been raising the red flag on this since this campaign even started. What do you expect is coming next?
2: The reality, John, this is really exactly like you say. This is exactly what he campaigned on. You know, when he appointed C. Weaver, and who is C. Weaver for those who do not know?
0: Oh, don't worry. I got a soundbite coming of her here.
2: Oh, very good. I can't wait to see that. But anyway, stay on point. What they plan to do here is weaponize the building department, and they are going to go out after small building owners, as well as, and that could be a two-family, three-family house, as far as a very large building. You brought up a good point about NYCHA. NYCHA, over $800,000 worth of fines against, and they are the city government run, which is what they want to do.
0: Right.
2: So, you know, we went after this guy tooth and nail about this plan that he has. He has given full control, or will be giving full control, over to C. Weaver.
0: Right.
2: And she, by the way, for those who don't know, she owns, her parents own a $1.8 million property in Tennessee. But here's the other thing.
0: Yeah.
2: She has come out firmly against white people.
0: Yeah,
2: and it's a targeted attack on white people. And her tweets reflected that. And this is what's going on. We're going to see. Go ahead, John. Take it away.
0: I was just going to say, for our audience, we're talking to the Sia Weaver. I'm going to play the soundbite that you're referring to.
2: Please.
0: Where she says that property ownership is racist. Watch.
2: Correct.
5: For centuries, we've really treated property as an individualized good and not a collective good. And we are going to transitioning to treating it as a collective good. And it will mean that families, especially white families, but some POC families who are homeowners as well, are going to have a different relationship to property than the one that we currently have.
0: So she's in charge of the tenant committee or whatever it is, but she's overseeing all of this. That's Sia Weaver. Now, that is from a few years ago. But I do want to get to the point on this, that you've got the public housing here that they could look to first. Why not solve that first? Instead, they're going to go after private ownership. That's who they're targeting. Why not look to fix the current problem first before you go after all these individuals that own buildings?
2: Well, let's understand. He doesn't care. Let's understand what his agenda is. He's a communist, and this is what communism does. They don't. Now, he threw out a little crumb this week saying that next budget, 27's budget,
0: right,
2: 28's budget, rather, he's going to take a few billion and he's going to throw it towards NYCHA. That's not the answer. We've got a Marxist in power here. Everybody that surrounds him is a communist. And I don't like to keep it that simplistic, because the non-for-profits are going to get hold of this. This is huge.
0: Yeah.
2: They are going to own a multi-billion dollar real estate portfolio for the city of New York.
0: Yeah.
2: Does everybody get that?
0: Yeah.
2: And if you don't get it, you better wake up and start to get it, because the fines are going to start immediately as soon as he could get this passed through.
0: Right.
2: And let me tell you, John, the only thing that's going to help this is a court case. And I want to know where my city council sits on this.
0: Yeah.
2: You know, there's 50 other members besides me.
0: Right. And that would be the other question. I mean, illegally, can you do this? And do you anticipate there will be pushback on this and maybe hold it up in the courts?
2: Well, I would hope so. You know, let's also talk about COPA. COPA, they brought out earlier in the year in city council. That was issued by that was probably sponsored by Sandy Nurse, one of my colleagues. And COPA was basically this, only worded a little bit different.
0: Right.
2: They put that on the shelf and made everybody think like COPA went away. Oh, no, no, no. Yeah. They renamed it block by block. This is terrifying stuff.
0: It's certainly scary, and I think that by you raising the red flag here is certainly, hopefully, will alert some people as to what's happening. Councilwoman Palladino, thank you so much. I appreciate you coming on and shedding that light.
2: Thank you, John. The warmth of collectivism. Do you feel it?
0: I feel it. It's warm in here today.
2: I feel it. Okay. Thanks, John.
0: Thanks, Vicky. All right. Coming up here is our inside track. We've got our in-studio panel here, committee woman for the Women's National Republican Club, Monica Block, host of the Tiffany Marie Brannon Show, Tiffany Marie Brannon. And former Georgia Democratic Senate candidate and publisher of the Lieberman Files, Matt Lieberman. Great to have you here. Let's start with Mom Donnie. I mean, Monica, this is a big deal. I mean, you're born and raised here in New York City. Is that scary to think that he's going to go after people that own their private buildings and he's going to take it into the community?
4: John, great to be here with you today. I mean, look, you got to get into the mindset of his ideology and also the young people who voted for him, right? He ran a campaign on one word, affordability. Rent-stabilized apartments is what the collectives, the young people, want here.
0: Right.
4: Now, whether this is the answer, absolutely not. And it's a shame because it'll drive out future real estate developers. You're going to be seeing more and more people leaving New York City, businesses leaving, real estate not moving forward, construction going down. There's going to be a paralysis of real estate moving forward. So, unfortunately, this idea is great in theory among Gen Zers, but in reality, we can't put this out in New York because ultimately it's going to affect the taxpayer.
0: Right.
4: Who's going to pay for all of this, too?
0: Very well said. I mean, that is clear. I mean, he's got elected off of the Gen Z voters that voted for him. Tiffany, but I mean, this is more to the point of this is where the Democrat Party is going. He's the poster boy for the Democrat Party, which is why we're talking about it on this show, is because they're going to lean into this and say, hey, look, it's working in New York. It's coming to a theater near you.
7: Yeah, and it's terrifying. Socialism has failed 100% of the time. Socialism is, again, a descendant child of Marxism. And Marxism, as we know, I mean, look at Karl Marx's life, just for starters. The guy was a total bum who didn't take care of his own family. You go back to the utopian socialists like Robert Owens and Charles Fourier, who from the late 1700s, that he got the entire idea of collectivism from. Yeah. These guys started a little town called New Harmony, Indiana.
0: Right.
7: Well, New Harmony, it was supposed to be utopian. Well, utopia only lasted about 2 years before it went bust. And, you know, to your point, Monica, the New York City Public Housing Authority is the most poorly run public housing authority in the nation. The backlog to get your dishwasher fixed, it's over a year and a half. It's infested with rats, infested with drug dealers, infested with all kinds of disgusting problems. And unless he is willing to really look the problem in the eye and fix it, this is just a disaster waiting to happen.
0: Matt, you usually toe the line down the middle, but I mean, this is pretty, they're seizing private property. I mean, you can't even lay it out any more clearly that it's Marxism.
8: Yes.
0: There, I got him. I finally got him to agree with my point.
8: Yeah, look, you know, and then Mom Donnie will do like a fake half step backwards, say, oh, well, we're not doing, you know, we're just, it's affordability. But then C. Weaver is talking this language, even as he wants to distance himself from it. Yes, that's the upshot. That's what it gets to. It's the same with Mom Donnie with terrorism, for example. I mean, he says that he doesn't favor terrorism. He says that he's not anti-Semitic, and in fact, he doesn't say directly anti-Semitic, anti-Jewish things, but he supports these other movements that are clearly driving anti-Semitism. It's a shell game, it's a con, and a warmth of collectivism. I think what his followers, and unfortunately a lot of Democrats, want to be warmed by is this sort of collectivist language, ideology.
0: Right.
8: But in reality, look, capitalism may not get an A+. It might be graded a little lower. But socialism, as you said, communism is F, F, F, F. So why we would choose F over something that's a lot
0: better. So your
8: point,
0: by him not going to the Israel Day parade, that's another, he's making it very clear that he supports Palestinian rights. But it's a slap in the face of the Jewish community. Would you agree?
8: Well, look, I was actually in the Lieberman Files, my Substack. I wrote this week that I was walking in a park near my home, and there was a Muslim festival today, or this past week, a big festival celebrating Abraham's willingness to sacrifice his son Isaac, or Ishmael, depending on your interpretation. And even in Islam, there's dual interpretations of that. But it was beautiful. There were all these Senegalese Muslim people in beautiful sort of cultural dress,
0: right,
8: celebrating with their families, grandparents, kids, out in the open. I'm Jewish.
0: Right.
8: And as much as an American as I love to see that, because that's what America's about, I don't begrudge that community doing that.
0: Right.
8: It was terrible to know that as a Jew, my community couldn't do that unless we have like the most ultimate serious security protocol imaginable.
4: Yeah.
8: That's heartbreaking, and that's not what this city or this country is about.
0: Yeah. Tiffany, what statement does that put out there? If the New York City mayor who says he's for the greater good for all the people of New York City, but he doesn't go to the Israel Day parade.
4: No.
0: Is that not, and the biggest Jewish community here is in New York City.
4: Yeah. I've said it on this channel before, and I will say it again. Zohra Mamdani is a raging anti-Semite, and I truly believe that he is. When you stand for an organization like Hamas, which is a terrorist organization,
0: right,
4: you are making a very clear statement about what you're willing to do, especially holding political office, and the people you are willing to stand for. He's missed no other possible holiday for any other ethnicity or religion or country.
0: Right.
4: Just this one. And it breaks precedent of over 64 years, I believe, which is insane.
0: Yeah.
6: He's completely breaking tradition. And as mayor of New York City, his number one priority is to protect all safety and security of New Yorkers. All of them. That's his platform. That's what he should be running on. Instead, he's focusing on ideology, progressive values, socialism, to even drive small businesses out. I don't care what parade this is. Thanksgiving, Israel parade. You have to be there as the mayor to represent New York.
0: Right. It is quite the statement that he's put out there by not showing up. We got to leave it there. We got another round of the Inside Track coming up here at 11 o'clock. Tiffany Marie Brandon, Monica Plock, and Matt Lieberman will be back for that. All right. Coming up next here on Sunday Report, streamer gets subpoenaed. Hassan Piker, a little tongue twister there, facing a federal probe by the DOJ over a recent trip to Cuba and being a hold to account for these past anti-Semitic remarks. We're going to talk with Florida Congressman and Israeli advocate Randy Fine on what he's doing to combat anti-Jewish hate. That's next.
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0: Tell me, is there some society you know that doesn't run on greed? You think Russia doesn't run on greed? You think China doesn't run on greed? What is greed? Of course, none of us are greedy. It's only the other fellow who's greedy. The world runs on individuals pursuing their separate interests. The great achievements of civilization have not come from government bureaus. Einstein didn't construct his theory under order from a bureaucrat. Henry Ford didn't revolutionize the automobile industry that way. In the only cases in which the masses have escaped from the kind of grinding poverty you're talking about, the only cases in recorded history are where they have had capitalism and largely free trade. If you want to know where the masses are worst off, it's exactly in the kinds of societies that depart from that. So that the record of history is absolutely crystal clear that there is no alternative way so far discovered of improving the lot of the ordinary people that can hold a candle to the productive activities that are unleashed by a free enterprise system.
1: Hi, I'm Bianca De La Garza. What I love about working with Newsmax is the relationship we have with our viewers. So smart, so informed, it allows us to deliver powerful analysis, the sharpest viewpoints on the issues that really matter.
2: Leftist Twitch streamer Hassan Piker has had his share of anti-Semitic remarks, like this one here on about October 7th. Watch.
3: Even if there was multiple rapes that took place on October 7, this does not change anything for me in this dynamic.
2: So now he's getting subpoenaed by the DOJ for a trip to socialist Cuba. Joining me now is Republican Congressman from Florida, Randy Fine. Great to have you here, sir. Hassan Piker, he's now been subpoenaed here by the U.S. Treasury Department's Office of Foreign Assets Control over this trip that he went to in March to Cuba. Now, Hassan claims that it was a humanitarian mission, that he was delivering supplies. Federal investigators now, they're looking into whether this visit actually did violate U.S. sanctions on Cuba. Do you believe that it did, sir?
4: Well, I do. And I think it brings up a much greater point, which is the influence of foreign money in the United States. It appears that this trip was funded by Chinese interests. It appears that many of these quote unquote influencers that we see out there are funded by foreign interests that are simply trying to divide us as a country, to tear us apart from within. Because how better to beat the greatest superpower in the history of the world than if you can get it to fight itself? So I'm glad the Justice Department is doing what it's doing. This guy should be in jail.
2: How do we stop that from happening, to your point about the foreign interests being dropped into the U.S.? How do you stop that?
4: Well, we need more transparency. We need it in influencers. We need it in social media. And we need it in protesters. What Democrats have been able to do is weaponize things that people look at through a certain lens. You see 100 people on the street protesting, you assume it's regular citizens that must be worked up about something. Right. You find out they're being paid, it changes your perspective. The same thing with an influencer, someone with a big audience, you assume they must care about something. You find out they're paid, it changes your perspective. We need

0: investigate yourselves for what you're doing to kill Cuban babies and make lives of the Cuban people miserable.
1: Congressman, you watch this video, but it's that point. You use social media, use videos like this to get the message out.
2: Yeah, look, Piker's basically admitting that what happened, and he did it, and he's worried about it. Code Pink harasses us on the Capitol all the time, and they are clearly paid by the Chinese to do it. Mm-hmm. This is not okay. American politics should be for Americans only, not these foreign Chinese, Turkish, wherever they are. They need to stay out of our politics.
1: Well, keep up the good work there, and we appreciate you advocating for the people here on this.
2: Good to see
1: Congressman,
2: you.
1: Great to have you here. All right. All eyes on South Carolina. Primary day is just over a week away. One of the front runners for governor, South Carolina Attorney General Alan Wilson, joins us next on how he's reaching across the aisle to bring it home. But before we go to break, here's a live look at Fort Myers, Florida. This is courtesy of our friends at EarthCam. Congressman, your state right there, Florida.
3: Beautiful.
1: We'll be right back.
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7: Nation of Panama was born. With the opening of the Panama Canal, the Atlantic and Pacific Oceans were joined, reducing a ship's journey from New York to San Francisco by 9,000 miles. Roosevelt's vision made the canal a reality, and the feat helped make America a world power. You're watching An American Moment. When Rosa Parks stepped on that Montgomery, Alabama bus on December 1st, 1955, she didn't set out to make history. She just wanted to get home. Montgomery's segregated buses had divided seating. White passengers in front, colored passengers in the back. When the bus driver needed more seats for his white passengers, he ordered her and three others to vacate their seats. The others complied and moved. But Rosa quietly refused and was quickly arrested. Working alongside Dr. Martin Luther King, Rosa's arrest sparked a highly effective citywide protest with African Americans boycotting city buses. Rosa's protest and resulting boycott didn't end segregation, but it sparked a movement that ended the racial system, paving the way for a more equal society. You're watching An American Moment.
1: South Carolina's Republican governor's primary is shaping up to be a fierce battle here. Primary day is just over a week away on Tuesday, June 9th. So we are joined now by Alan Wilson, the current Attorney General of South Carolina, who is running for governor. Great to have you here. So Attorney General Wilson, some big news. Recently, President Trump endorsed one of your opponents, South Carolina's current Lieutenant Governor Pamela Avett. Trump also posting on Truth Social that he hears Henry McMaster Jr., the son of the outgoing South Carolina governor, will be Avett's running mate. Now, some are complaining now on social media about this. Are you committed to staying in this race until primary day on June 9th?
8: Well, first off, President Trump is incredibly popular here in South Carolina. I've been a strong fighter for both the president and his agenda for many years and will continue to do so as governor. But the fact of the matter is, what we understand is that it is obvious that the governor wanted his son to be on the ticket. The lieutenant governor put his son on her ticket, and obviously the governor would do everything.

0: in his power to fight for his family and for his son's political future. And so it's okay with me that he would ask the president to endorse his lieutenant governor to help his son's future out. But I'm focused on the families of South Carolina and their future. And that's what our campaign is about. And at the end of the day, I think voters are going to vote for the person who's going to look out for their family, not the governor's family.
1: Very well said. I want to get to this new poll here from the Trafalgar Group, showing that you are in a statistical dead heat with the lieutenant governor. Now, this race is going to be neck and neck. What can you tell the voters on why they should vote for you right now?
0: Well, first off, Trafalgar poll had lieutenant governor at 31% last year, so they've got her down 12%. And we had a poll literally 3 days ago that had me 8 points above the lieutenant governor. So right now I'm in first place in most conventional polls that are independent, not paid for by campaigns. And that is something that I think is really resonating with the people of South Carolina. They want a fighter. I'm a combat veteran, 30 years in military service. I've led soldiers in combat. I've prosecuted thousands of child predators and violent criminals and drug cartels. They want someone who's going to fight for them. And they want someone who's going to fight for their family and fight for President Trump's agenda. And I'm going to give it to them.
1: I want to get this in because of illegal immigration. We know that this is a major issue. I mean, President Trump won the election on this. And you look to what's happening right now with in New Jersey. I mean, there's clashes outside of Delaney Hall there. Do you have that same problem in South Carolina? Do you have the illegal immigration problem? And what does that look like in your state?
0: Well, we're not seeing what you're seeing right there in South Carolina, but we certainly have illegal immigrants. We definitely have Mexican drug cartels. Look, when Joe Biden opened up the borders for his 4 years, that those violent illegal aliens went all over the country, and they certainly came here to South Carolina. I've had over half a dozen drug trafficking cases that our office has prosecuted involving members of Mexican drug cartels in Trinidad, Aragua. So Joe Biden did a disservice to our state and our country when he opened the borders, and we're dealing with the after effects. President Trump closed the border. That made it a lot better, but we still have a long, long way to go in order to get these violent illegal people out of our state.
1: Before I let you go, you are the son of the famous congressman from the South Carolina there, Joe Wilson. I'm assuming your dad is endorsing you, but has he been out on the campaign trail with you?
0: I can't get him off the campaign trail. Dad is a fearless, tireless campaigner. I mean, he's taught me so much about my values, about my faith, and he's been such an incredible mentor to me. And he's been out there every corner of the state campaigning for me. I wish he'd go campaign for himself, but this is definitely a family affair.
1: All right. Well, we're wishing you the best of luck, and we're watching this very closely. South Carolina Attorney General and candidate for governor of South Carolina, Alan Wilson. Great to have you there, sir.
0: Thank you.
1: Coming up next here, Canadian controversy. A man in Vancouver pulled over and taken away for a reason that will have your head spinning. You won't believe this story. It's up next.
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1: Welcome back. Canada's mental health system is raising eyebrows after a video of a Canadian biophysics student getting pulled over by the authorities went viral. Watch. So he gets
6: certify you under the Mental Health Act. We're going to bring you to a hospital, do testing on you, and you're going to talk to a psychiatrist in a controlled environment because we don't believe that you're going to attend an appointment.
7: I've never been given a chance to attend an appointment.
1: All right, so that's the video there. This guy gets pulled over by the authorities, and now he gets put into a mental health hospital over this. I want to bring in Michael Charbonne. He is the host of the Charbonne Report. He joins me now live from Canada. What is this law, Michael, and how does it work? I mean, they can just pull over anybody who they think might need some psychiatric treatment.
8: So he was taken to Vancouver Hospital and put in a controlled situation to talk to a psychiatrist. It's called involuntary hospitalization, or it's also called medical kidnapping. It's following claims that have not been proven in court, so everybody's considered innocent until proven guilty. But it's claimed that even family intervention has taken place to support this file. We're on numerous incidences, John, in the throes of panic episodes. Documents were delivered to institutions and threatening and severely agitated states, claiming hysterical conspiracy theory. So the BC government and doctors, on behalf of public safety, felt that they had to intervene. Public reaction is, you know, it's an unlawful detainment by police and, you know, the tyrannical government raised in power. But consider, John,
1: right,
8: a U.S. Department of Justice FBI study of pre-attack behaviors of active shooters, which identified physical actions of concerning nature, acting violently, and writing online. So, John, what looks like a crazy person posts crazy things on social media. We should believe that he might be crazy and check him out for all our benefit, John.
1: Right. So the government brought this in to help prevent maybe a mass shooting of some kind. But does it feel like a bit of government overreach?
8: So I delved into this, and you see some of the situations that this person has accosted innocent people going into an elected official's constituency office and starts yelling and screaming and then posting all these things that are nonsensical and hysterical. Mm-hmm. You're looking at someone like that, and if the officials didn't intervene, they could be culpable if something untoward was to happen. They just want to pull them in. They want to make sure that this guy is okay and check him out, because he wouldn't have come in voluntarily, John.
1: Wow. Interesting story. Certainly, I saw it all over online. People are talking about this, and I didn't even know it was a law, quite frankly. But Michael, we'll wait and see what happens if anything more comes of this story. It was certainly something to be watching. Thanks so much. I appreciate you coming on Sunday Report, my man.
8: Thank you, John.
1: Coming up next, second hour of Sunday Report starts right now.

0: done. It is not a done deal yet. President Trump now looking to make edits to this Iran deal. He's working to get this negotiated, but according to these latest reports, the president, he wants some tougher terms before he'll make this deal, mainly on Iran's rather enriched uranium. So Middle East correspondent Jody Cohen, she is live in Tel Aviv with more on this. Jody.
1: Hi, John. So Iran's top negotiator, Mohammad Ghalibaf, says that Iran won't accept any agreements without tangible results for the Iranian people. And that's after President Trump reportedly called for amendments to the MOU with Iran, including more concrete commitments on Iran's uranium stockpiles and the toll-free opening of the Strait of Hormuz. And War Secretary Pete Hegseth warned Iran to make a deal or deal with war. Meanwhile, northern Israel is on high alert from Iran's proxy in Lebanon. Hezbollah has fired 43 rocket and drone barrages at Israel in the past 24 hours. And Prime Minister Netanyahu indicated that Israel will expand its hold on areas under Hezbollah control. I spoke with people here to see if they are optimistic or see a return to war as inevitable.
2: I think USA and two air force, the strong air force in the world, did a great job, but the negotiation is bad.
3: I want the war to be finished because everybody want a quiet and not have a lot fighting and this.
4: The war will return, and Trump is one of the only leaders in the world. They know how to deal with the Iranians.
5: The Iranian regime, we're dealing with a tyrannical, genocidal regime that wants to see death to America, death to Israel. So ultimately, there will be a return to war, whether it be now, in a couple of years, in 5 years' time. President Trump, please finish the job.
1: Appeals to President Trump there to finish the job. Reporting live from Israel, Jody Cohen, Newsmax.
0: All right. Thanks so much, Jody. We appreciate that. Let's get some immediate reaction here. Former Navy intelligence officer John Jordan joins me, along with national security analyst Rebecca Grant and U.S. Navy captain and former Trump White House official Morgan Murphy. Great to have you all here. The Secretary of War, Pete Hegseth, he is emphasizing here that the U.S. military is in a good position in terms of its supplies with this. Watch.
6: Our ability to recommence if necessary is we are more than capable. Our stockpiles are more than suited for that, both there and around the globe, because of how we balance exquisite and more plentiful munitions. So we're in a very good place.
0: John, over to you. Do you see the U.S. military strength pushing Iran towards this peace deal? They clearly know that they can strike again at any moment, but we know that this deal isn't quite done.
7: Yeah, there's two prongs here, John, that are pushing Iran down this road. Iran is in a deteriorating position. The economic portion of it, they're not getting their hard currency earnings. Hundreds of millions a day aren't going to the Iranian economy. That's really starting to hurt. It's making the Iranian regime feel vulnerable to their own people as unrest grows, millions unemployed. They're going to have to shut in their oil wells to cause long-term damage. There's dissension within the Iranian government. At the same time, they're living under the threat of being targeted individually, personally, and obviously the power of the scaffolding of the regime being threatened as well. So it's all of these things together driving Iran to have to do something they don't want to do, and that is to make a deal. But this is all going to be determined, really, this timetable by the internal politics in Tehran.
0: Rebecca, do you see that Iran, if they even make this deal, how do you hold them accountable? That's always been the issue with Iran. I mean, they clearly, if they do agree to this, are they going to allow us to go in and do checks to make sure that they're adhering to the agreement?
8: Well, and I suspect that's part of the sticking point, because President Trump's number one objective is to absolutely account for that nuclear dust, that highly enriched uranium. And he's talking now that, like, he really wants the U.S. to be able to go in and take custody of it. And after that, Iran's going to have to agree to no enrichment, not even at some little university reactor. So there will have to be more of an inspections regime. What's different is, because Operation Epic Fury destroyed Iran's power projection capability, their skies are open. We have air dominance. It's much easier to keep an eagle eye on Iran thanks to Operation Epic Fury.
0: Morgan, how difficult would it be to get that enriched uranium out of Iran? There's a lot of talk about this, and this is a main sticking point of this deal. do we actually go in and get it? And how difficult of a mission would that be?
9: Well, we may have to go in and get it, and we can go in and get it. We have the capability to do that. You know, so many pundits have talked about the disaster this operation would be. They said thousands of Americans would be killed if we invaded Iran. They said oil would hit $200 a barrel. They said our Gulf allies would abandon us. They said our stock market would crash. They said the BRICS would join in with Iran, and none of it came to pass. Their trajectory is looking good for the good guys. It's looking good for the United States. We're on track to reduce the price of oil, to open the strait, to get a deal. And on the flip side, Iran is looking further and further in shambles. And that is exactly the kind of peace through strength that President Trump is adept at getting deals with.
0: Right. John, the Strait of Hormuz is also at play here. I mean, we know that that has been a bone of contention here. Do you anticipate that the U.S. is going to do something here? We need to get these ships through. It's clearly hurting the economies of other countries. Do you anticipate what the next play is there?
7: Yeah, this is really interesting. So the Iranians have two problems. They don't want to be diplomatically isolated throughout the world, so they're allowing some ships to go through. The more ships that they allow to go through, the more of a lid it puts on energy prices. At the same time, we are quietly escorting ships through as well. So this is all putting a net lid on prices. And at the same time, the lower prices are, or the failure prices to go high, gives us and President Trump more runway to continue the blockade of Iran. And the more we continue the blockade of Iran, and that's more understood to be politically tenable, we have more runway, that changes the internal dynamics in Iran. So this is a game of perception as much as anything else. So the more the Iran understands that we can sustain this politically, the more pressure they're going to have a deal. And so that's why this kabuki theater that's going on in the Strait of Hormuz is so interesting. But ultimately, it is going to be reopened. International law requires it.
0: Right.
7: So many member nations of the UN insist on it that it is going to be reopened. But right now, it is open a little bit, and that's keeping a lid on prices.
0: Rebecca, how much time do you think President Trump is going to give Iran before he strikes again? We keep hearing they're close to this deal, but is the threat there that he goes back and hits him one more time?
8: And that's completely unpredictable. But I'll tell you this, that Situation Room meeting on Friday, yeah, he had a chance to also review the targets for the next round of strikes. We've got two aircraft carriers there, land-based air, the U.S. is Tripoli. Admiral Cooper at Central Command is ready to go if ordered at any moment. And I think they are quietly doing a fair amount of underwater minesweeping and, of course, the incredible surveillance of anything with a rudder in the Strait of Hormuz.
0: Very well said. I'll give Morgan the last word here. What's your final takeaway?
9: Well, I'm going to quote President Trump. He said it's going to be a great deal or no deal at all. And I think we can count on the president to deliver a great deal. He's going to use whatever stick it takes or whatever carrot it takes to get there. But we're not going to be sending billions to a crazy regime so that they can sit on 440 kilograms of highly enriched uranium. That's not going to happen. President Trump promised on the campaign trail that Iran would never have a nuclear weapon, and I believe he's going to deliver on that.
0: Yeah, absolutely right. We'll wait to see what happens here next. John, Jordan, Rebecca Grant, Captain Morgan Murphy, thank you so much for everybody coming on.
9: Thank you, Brad.
0: All right, up next here on Sunday Report, anti-ICE protests recharge. We're going to bring you the chaos that happened at the New Jersey ICE facility and some lawmakers' plea here for peace. Why is this happening again? And who's being locked up here? Break that down next on Sunday Report.
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15: 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I'm Lauren Fix, the car coach for Newsmax TV.
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0: All right, take a look at this. Anti-ICE demonstrations. This is at Newark, New Jersey's Delaney Hall. That's now entering day 10. State police, they have taken over some of these reports here of a detainee hunger strike. That's what apparently started all of this. They want better conditions while they're in lockup there. Federal and local agents, they're trying to work together to secure that area as confrontations between law enforcement and protesters, they've become violent over the last few days. Now the Newark mayor, Ross Baraka, he's set to have this 9 p.m. to 6 a.m. curfew until further notice. So he thinks a curfew is going to stop all this. Here to discuss is former ICE acting director John Torres. Also with us is New Jersey Assemblyman Paul Kenitra. Great to have you both here. John, I'll start with you because, I mean, you look at what's happening. We saw this happen in Minneapolis. These agitators show up outside of an ICE detention facility and they try and cause a ruckus. You got the New Jersey governor there, Mikey Sherrill, posting this on X. The DHS has met our demand to restore family visitation at Delaney Hall. However, she went on to call on the Department of Homeland Security to, quote, stop pressuring detainees into signing deportation documents, be transparent about who is being held in the facility, and ultimately close this facility. I mean, John, the governor is getting involved in this. I mean, these are people that are in the country illegally and for the most part, have criminal records.
17: Well, I think that last demand there that they're claiming that they're making makes it clear what they really want here is no immigration enforcement and no detention, period. I mean, let's face it, if ICE is enforcing the law, 90% of the people will show up for their hearings until they're ordered deported. Then they abscond. And so really, to enforce those immigration orders, detention is your best option so that you take them into custody and then ultimately send them out of the country. So we all know what's going on here. Without detention, you don't have effective immigration enforcement. Right. And of course, let's just face it, I don't know any single detainee or prisoner in the state or criminal system that doesn't ask for better conditions. They all want to stay in the Roosevelt Hotel. They all want five-star accommodations.
0: Right.
17: And that's really what this is about here.
0: Paul, but then you get these politicians that try to get involved in this. I mean, we saw this happen at that same facility. Members of that wanted to get the viral moment where they're trying to get into the facility. I mean, they're making this about politics. Would you agree?
14: Well, the irony is these politicians are helping embolden protests that are going to take away the focus from their own actions that caused this chaos in the first place, right? I mean, Mikey Sherrill, you were talking about earlier, just a couple weeks into her governorship, she wound up passing and signing three radical illegal immigration bills, one of which was to take the masks off of ICE agents, which we all told her when it was in committee and when it was on the floor, wouldn't pass any constitutional muster. Now we're getting sued by the Trump administration and we're going to lose. But the other night, we also saw a protester screaming at law enforcement that he saw their face, he was going to find their families, and he was going to kill all of them. This is the kind of chaos that they create, and they want more of it. They want a martyr, right? They want this situation to go nuclear, where somebody actually gets injured or hurt, so that then they can all show up and be the saviors of this. But that's not the reality of the situation.
0: Right. People need to look, take a step back and see what's actually happening here. I mean, I covered this in Minneapolis, and these people are not organically protesting. These are people that have come in from out of state to be part of this. I want to play this, though. This is the New Jersey Senator Andy Kim. He was pepper sprayed outside of this. So he showed up and he got involved with the authorities there. Let's watch.
18: You're not allowed to come.
0: I mean, you see it. Well, watch it play out. I mean, these politicians, that's Nadler there trying to make his way inside. I mean, John, as a someone who's worked in this field before, and you've got these politicians that are trying to navigate the situation, but it's the DHS officials that know this best. Is that not right?
17: Yeah, John, and I think back in my days when I was at ICE, I was a special agent in charge there at Newark. We had plenty of protocols and procedures set up so that there could be this type of visitation. And then you also want to do background checks on the people that are visiting to make sure they are who they say they are. Because quite frankly, there have been a number of times that we would allow television crews in, and then they would try to bring in other people under false IDs that were really there to get some sort of advantage for a detainee that's in the system. And we want to make sure that there's some sort of planned escape, too. So there's a lot going on behind the scenes. You can't just show up, knock on a door, and say, hey, I want to come in and tour this place. But there are ways to do it, and they can do it efficiently and allow them to actually tour the facility to determine that there are meals being served, that there are proper conditions, and that all the detention standards are being met.
0: Very well said. And you know what? I want to show the pictures of some of the people that are inside this facility that these politicians are trying to get better conditions for, allegedly. I mean, you've got this one who's an illegal from Jamaica whose criminal history includes carrying a prohibited weapon and homicide. And then there's this guy, a Peruvian illegal whose criminal history includes a sex offense against a child. I mean, this is who these people are protecting, Paul.
14: Well, you know, in my district, we had some sex offenders taken away, multiple sex offenders, just a couple of weeks ago. I didn't hear any of these Democrat politicians protesting then. In my county, a couple months ago, an illegal immigrant with a rap sheet a mile long wound up killing a beautiful mother and daughter who were legal immigrants to this country who did everything the right way. None of these same people wound up showing up. And again, another irony in this situation, I went out there myself. I saw a liberal white woman chastising the Asian chaplain of Delaney Hall, yelling some of the worst expletives you could imagine, stereotyping this individual. They're showing their true colors every step of the way. Last night, they were throwing blocks of wood at New Jersey State Police horses right, and trying to get them to throw off their riders. They're not even protesters. And when we say the word protests and protesters, we're doing real protests and injustice. You know, when I was out there during the day, maybe you have 10 grannies out there who were hippies back in the 70s. But at night, it is all Antifa thugs. It's all carefully orchestrated. They just left tens of thousands of dollars behind when they moved them back into protest zones.
0: Right.
14: We need to call this what it is.
0: And I want to get to the conditions that these protesters, they say it's dire in there in Delaney Hall. But let's actually look at what the They are. I mean, if you could just take a look inside, we have some of the pictures here from the menu that they have there. The DHS claiming that the detainees at Delaney, this is their breakfast. Oatmeal, scrambled eggs, biscuit, coffee, lunch, taco meat, corn, salsa, tortilla, dinner. They got tuna salad. I mean, it sounds pretty good to me, John.
17: Yeah, and what people don't understand is that there are officers that regularly check on these detention standards, as well as outside contractors that are independent. And so one of the complaints I used to get from local sheriffs and police departments who wanted to contract with ICE additional detention space so they could make money in their area was that the detention standards set by ICE were too high, that they were actually higher than what their own detention standards were for U.S. citizens being accused of crimes.
0: Right.
17: But as you can see, one of the issues, if you don't have higher standards or you don't set a decent standard, you get these allegations all the time.
0: Wow. It's incredible. But we'll wait to see whether or not this continues this week here in New Jersey. It seems to be that this is going to continue to ramp up with. Now you got this curfew in place that maybe will fix the problem. Thank you, guys. I appreciate you both coming on here. Coming up next here on Sunday Report, draining the swamp, flowing the fountain. The president is giving the nation's capital a brand new look here. That's more on the Trump triumphs, which is next.
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21: In the heart of Philadelphia, where cobblestone streets echo with the footsteps of the founders, two enduring symbols of American freedom still stand: Independence Hall and the Liberty Bell. In 1776, the Declaration of Independence was signed inside Independence Hall, boldly declaring liberty from tyranny and launching a new experiment in human freedom. It was here that Jefferson, Adams, Franklin, and others united behind the cause of American independence. 11 years later, the Constitution would be hammered out within these same walls. Just steps away, the Liberty Bell, once rung to mark the first public reading of the Declaration, has become an enduring emblem of freedom. Though it no longer rings, its message echoes through time. Proclaim liberty throughout all the land, unto all the inhabitants thereof. Millions come here each year to be reminded of what makes this country exceptional. Not perfect, but grounded in principles that continue to shape the free world. At a time when some question America's foundation, there's no better place to revisit where it all began. Independence Hall and the Liberty Bell. More than monuments, they're reminders of who we are. I'm Lucy Celia, and this is An American Place on Newsmax TV.

0: I'm glad you brought that up, though. I think these observances are important, and as we are so far from Earth and looking, you know, the beauty of creation, I think the, for me, one of the really important personal perspectives that I have up here is I can really see Earth as one thing. And, you know, when I read the Bible and I look at all of the amazing things that were done for us who were created, it's you have this amazing place, this spaceship. You guys are talking to us because we're in a spaceship really far from Earth, but you're on a spaceship called Earth that was created to give us a place to live in the universe, in the cosmos. Maybe the distance we are from you makes you think what we're doing is special, but we're the same distance from you, and I'm trying to tell you, just trust me, you are special. In all of this emptiness, this is a whole bunch of nothing, this thing we call the universe. You have this oasis, this beautiful place that we get to exist together. I think as we go into Easter Sunday, thinking about, you know, all the cultures all around the world, whether you celebrate it or not, whether you believe in God or not, this is an opportunity for us to remember where we are, who we are, and that we are the same thing and that we got to get through this together.
1: 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The Newsmax people have been really, really terrific. Newsmax has been terrific.
2: President Trump is right. Millions are watching Newsmax and Greg Kelly. Tune in tonight.
3: All right, welcome back. From reviving the American workforce to beautifying the nation's capital, the president had several wins this week that you're likely not going to hear in the legacy media. So here's a few of the Trump triumphs of the week. Healthy at the helm, President Trump is in excellent health. The White House released a memo on Friday reviewing President Trump's physical at Walter Reed Medical Center. The president's physician says that he demonstrates a strong cardiac, neurological, and overall physical function. Cleaning the Capitol, also this, for nearly two decades, the Columbus Fountain in front of Washington's Union Station was non-functional and dirty. So as part of a massive renovation of the nation's capital this week, the fountain is now pristine as ever, flowing again after 19 years. Other improvements to the city include the Meridian Hill Park, which never looked better after an investment from the Trump administration, and also this, the blue-collar boom President Trump is delivering for trade workers. According to a new study from the Bureau of Labor Statistics, median pay in skills trades, in skilled trades, that is, now matches or exceeds pay for four-year degrees. And blue-collar wages have steadily increased during the Trump tenure. Through launching the workforce Pell Grant programs for American workers and bringing manufacturing back to the main street, the president is keeping up with his promises. All right, let's get now right to the Inside Track panel. The host of the Tiffany Marie Brannon Show, Tiffany Marie Brannon, as well as committee woman for the Women's National Republican Club, Monica Plock, as well as the publisher of the Lieberman Files and former Georgia Senate candidate Matt Lieberman. Great to have everybody here. So out of those Trump triumphs of the week, I mean, I'll start with you, Monica. What stood out to you? I mean, we're seeing the D.C. overhaul right now.
4: I was going to say, I really like the, you know, infrastructure cleanup. And to me, you know, this week starts off, I guess, we're going to hear more about it next week. My Democratic friends are going to hate me for saying this, but I'm just all for the ballroom, to be honest with you. I'm excited that we are getting this, and he's going to be, regardless of what president, he's going to be safe, and we're going to have a big ballroom that can host 500, 800, 1,000 people there, and ultimately it'll clean up Washington.
3: Right on. And you also hear see the Democrats, they're all trying to hold all this stuff up, all these renovations, like the big pool there that he's having overhauled. Tiffany, what's your takeaway from the
5: I'm also going to say the same thing. The beautification of this nation has been far too long neglected. And I think the beautification project that he's working on, you look at like the idea of the arch. I hated walking around the nation's capital and just seeing filth and garbage and graffiti and it not being the beautiful city on a hill that really it should be. So the fact that he's doing this makes me very happy. Yeah. And, you know, beauty moves people. Beauty makes you a better person and a better nation. We should be beautiful.
3: Yeah, Matt, what's your takeaway from the week?
6: I love a clean clean pool, a clean fountain. You got to love a clean fountain. And maybe if you could stock it with fish and bring people in, they can... Outdoorsman could be a great thing, get some corporate sponsorship.
3: Yeah.
6: That could be a big one. But truly, to continue in my sort of tongue-in-cheek mode, because I'm not a big fan of the president, I would say his true triumphs this week are all the moments when he was not speaking, because then his poll numbers could not be going down.
3: Oh,
6: I knew you were going to throw a shot in there. There it is.
5: I thought you were going to say the fact that
4: no, he's our disruptor in chief,
7: disruptor
4: John.
5: He's
7: going to
5: slam McDonald's. Be like, the guy's eating too much McDonald's.
6: Yeah, never.
3: Okay. Let's move on to this, though. According to these reports here, Graham Plattner is the Democratic U.S. Senate candidate in Maine. He was exchanging these sexual texts with several women after marrying his wife 2 years ago. This morning, Democrat Senator Cory Booker, he was asked whether or not this could jeopardize the Democrat in his race. Watch.
8: Let me ask you, do you have concerns with the weight of all these controversies that it may jeopardize Democratic hopes to get that Senate seat in Maine?
9: Yeah, I have concerns. That guy has questions to answer, and that's what campaigns are for.
3: Okay, so that's I thought there'd be more there. Let's open it up, Monica, to the discussion. I mean, but you see some of these Democrats that do have a checkered past, they still somehow get through and get elected.
4: No, so we were talking about this this morning, and you know what? It's the scandal that sells. And to be honest with you, why are we even talking about these texts? Let this be a private matter. We were talking about the fact that they were going through counseling, and this is now in the public eye. Again, if you remember the Bill Clinton scandal from years ago and Lewinsky and all that all came out, and this is what sells, and unfortunately it's in the news, and I can't believe that we're even talking about it.
3: Yeah, Tiffany, what's your thought on this?
5: I mean, I think the reason why it's good that we're talking about it, even though I agree there should be, you know, ability to have private
4: this is
5: life.
4: Such a private.
5: I agree, but you have to remember there's still that congressional slush fund that was created specifically for sexual allegations against sitting members of Congress.
3: Right.
5: That, you know, Representative Paulina Luna, she's been looking into this. There's been over $18 million paid out since its inception in 1997. Again, under the Clinton administration, no shocker there. But, you know, all I'm saying is if the taxpayer dollars are going toward it, and it's a character issue at the end of the day. You want people of good and virtuous character that are going to be sitting in office, and that's, I think, where this comes out.
3: Right. And Matt, I mean, you've run, obviously, but politics gets dirty. I mean, clearly they're trying to expose, you know, the nature of what happened there. But how do you prevent, I mean, are there ground rules to play by?
6: Well, and I don't mean, I'm not being funny here. We're talking about the guy in Maine right now, correct? Is that what we're talking about?
4: Mm-hmm.
6: Yeah, so it would be nice if it were enough that he's had a Nazi skull tattooed on his chest for, you know, 20 years unapologetically. Like, that should be enough to disqualify him. And I think I agree that there are the lack of standards as far as what you're going to do to invade someone's privacy is problematic. But what happened to a world where that would have been enough to disqualify him? And unfortunately, there are Democrats led by, you know, Bernie Sanders and Elizabeth Warren who are like, Elizabeth Warren famously / infamously saying, he's my kind of man. Give me a break. So, you know, you got the left saying stuff like this, and it sort of begs the media and whoever else, muckrakers, to bring up more gunk and say, okay, you're all right with the Nazi skull tattooed on his chest. How about this? How about this? How about this?
3: And do you think the voters care, though? I mean, they still elect some of these people that have these checkered past, and they still vote for them.
6: Yeah, I mean, I think, unfortunately, our politics is such that, you know, there is a part of the electorate, the left, which is taking up more of the Democratic base, and similar group on the right with the Republicans, that are going to vote for that person no matter what. So I feel like there's like a ton of sewage being dumped into these campaigns to try to get a relatively small group of people in the middle to change their minds one way or another. And look, I don't someone like that shouldn't be elected to the U.S. Senate.
3: Yeah.
6: So this particular sewage dumping, I don't mind.
3: Right. Last word. Monica.
4: No, I agree. I don't think it should be in the U.S. Senate whatsoever. I mean, they're looking, you know, at disruptors. I mean, look how Mamdani got elected too.
3: Right.
4: You know, it's what sells and it's what makes headlines and it's what people are listening to.
3: Tiffany, final word.
5: Yeah, I mean, to your point, 73% of the woman, female New Yorker vote went to Mamdani's election, and I think that at the end of the day, we need to be putting better candidates on both sides up. And we need to be looking for men and women that do represent America and her values and virtues.
3: Absolutely. That's the Inside Track here. Tiffany Marie Brannon, Monica Plock, and Matt Lieberman, thank you all for your comments there. Coming up next, Woke Watch, a trans period pride event, is coming to the Boston Public Library. You won't believe what they're offering their attendees. We're moments away from the start of the Israel Day Parade. Tens of thousands of people are expected to attend, but not New York's mayor. And we're going to send it out to Andrew Kraft, who's talking about that.
7: Yeah, John, we're moments away from the official start of the Israel Day parade, and so many people are lining the parade route right now here on Fifth Avenue. When we come back, we're going to be speaking with some of them live.
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23: Is justice denied?
3: All right, welcome back. Happening right now in New York is the Israel Day Parade. It's starting on Fifth Avenue. For the first time in over 60 years, a sitting mayor will not participate in this. Andrew Kraft is out on the streets. What are the people saying about this, Andrew, that are attending?
7: Yeah, I mean, John, they're not too happy that Mayor Mamdani is not attending here, but the parade is just starting right over my left shoulder here. I want to walk, though, if we can, to see if we can speak to any of the attendees here and why they came out. I want to talk here. We have Alan here as well. We also have some people here coming in from New York. Alan, if you want to talk to me, I want to hear your thoughts about Mayor Mamdani not being here. Does that mean anything to you?
24: Absolutely. The mayor is fostering anti-Semitism in this parade. The parade is not just... The parade is not only celebrating Israel, but is fighting the, is commenting.
7: What a joke. Yeah. What do you think of the security today? Do you feel safe?
24: I feel safe. The security is over the top.
7: Yeah. We want to talk to some other people, too. John, we do have some hecklers over my other shoulder here. Ma'am, can we talk to you? We were talking to you earlier. Yeah, I mean, we had said that, you know, a lot of people are disappointed that Mayor Mamdani is not going to be here, the first mayor of New York in 60 years for this parade. You had told me...
25: I'm happy he's not here. We've got some happy people that are celebrating Israel and Jews in New York. We don't need any haters here, as Adele said. We don't need that. Come here if you want to support it. Otherwise, go somewhere else.
7: What do you say to Jewish New Yorkers who might not want to come out today because they are afraid with the rise in anti-Semitism?
26: Don't be afraid. We have wonderful people protecting us. We're so blessed to still be free in America. And we need to support that freedom and be out here and be loud and proud. And we are not violent people. We are happy people. And we believe in the humanity of America. and so everybody should be here. Show up. Just show up, because it's important to do that.
25: And one more thing. We are both daughters of Holocaust survivors. For her parents and my parents, they know where this goes. They know what happens when good people don't do anything, and it's really important to show up. You can show up. Our parents couldn't show up where they were, but we in America can show up. Right. So please do. And I just want to, if you catch it, that's my mom. She served in the Israeli army after surviving the Holocaust. I'm very proud of her.
7: Wow, what an awesome story. John, that's just kind of a semblance of what we've been hearing all throughout the morning. The parade, though, is underway. The route is filled with people now, just this side of the sidewalk, not the other side because of security reasons. John, wow. Back to you.
3: All right, Andrew, we appreciate that. And that woman said it best. You know, if you don't want to be part of it, stay home. And clearly, she was telling that story about why she's there and what it means to her. It means it's very special. All right. Thanks, Andrew. We move on to this. Liberals are looking for a way to really focus on what matters to the American people. That you're not going to believe this. This is Trans Period Pride at the Boston Public Library. It's a chance to hear a consciousness-raising discussion on menstrual equality and the experience of trans menstruators. It's all part of the woke watch that we have here. Join us now is political and pop culture commentator April Silverman and the host of Really San Francisco and former San Francisco mayoral candidate, Richie Greenberg. Great to have you here. Richie, I'll start with you. I mean, this event, I mean, it's catered. The attendees, they can get free period underwear. Kid you not. It's being supported here by Boston Mayor Michelle Wu's offices of LGBTQ advancement, which has received nearly $1 million in funding, even though the city has a budget shortfall. Do you think the people of Boston approve of this?
0: Hi. Well, you know, yes, a few of them do, clearly. And that's why she's in office right now and haven't been calling for her resignation or recall. I don't know if they have that mechanism in the city there. But, you know, this, you could look at this across the nation. This is a misuse of taxpayers' funds. In my opinion, if someone wants to do something behind closed doors in the privacy of their own home, and what this all means for them, what this means for their persona, okay, but not to have public accommodation, not to codify things right. Like this, where we have to use our funds to do this.
3: Yeah, it's crazy. I mean, this is what the money's going towards. April, several Democrat congresswomen, they held a press conference demanding that employers pay women to stay home when they are menstruating. Watch.
1: About 15% of women have period pain so debilitating that it disrupts worker school. Forcing a worker to choose between paying her rent or losing a day pay to recover from a grueling gynecological procedure is not a choice. It's an economic violence.
3: All right, April, over to you on that.
2: I don't understand. I'm still lost, having seen Michelle Wu putting the men back into menstruate when men can't even get their own periods. It's like crazy to me. But women for years never played victim. All the feminist movement was about us being just like men, and we can do the job better than them or the same as them. We had the same abilities, and we would go and get whatever we needed to get, and nobody needed to hear about it. It was a private matter. And the Democrats are just making a mockery and just taking private bathroom matters and making it into these spectacles like this, for example.
3: Right.
2: How much time off do you already need? Like, stop playing victim. It's ridiculous already.
3: Yeah, but you get some Democrats, though, that they have a hard time even defining what a woman is. I mean, you got this Texas Senate candidate, James Tallarico's description of people impacted by the overturning of Roe v. Wade. Watch this.
8: Every one of our neighbors with a uterus became the property of the state.
12: One of our neighbors with a uterus to be able to control their own body.
8: Our neighbors with a uterus.
12: One of our neighbors with a uterus.
3: I had to loop that. but Shameful. I mean, like, it's kind of crazy, though, to think that this is where our politics is headed, Richie.
0: Yeah, this is more of that whole effort to erase women. It's just like having trans in sports. You know, but I need also to mention that here in San Francisco, we already have what seems to be a turbocharged version of what you see in Boston. We have the Office of Transgender Initiatives, and I think this is the first in the country I'm the only one in the country. So a significant amount of money, taxpayers' funds, millions, tens of millions of dollars pours through the city coffers into nonprofit agencies and even a commission, a part of the government itself, for funding trans initiatives and for education, for forcing that the recognition of trans individuals is part of city policy, including housing, including homelessness services and such. So this is something that's really not new to me, not new to us. But again, to use taxpayers' funds to do this, that's the problem.
3: In April, you know, this goes into businesses, too, because, you know, you bring in these policies and then the businesses feel like they have to adhere to them. This is a gym that I go to in New York, and there's literally, I want to show this picture. There are tampons in the men's bathroom. I could not believe it. But this is where we're going. April.
2: Who is using these things? Like, I women were able to do this no problem without having to need it, you know, in bathrooms. No one even cared. You had to go figure it out yourself for many years. And now we're giving it to men. I don't know where they're going to put that, but okay. Dylan Mulvaney said a couple years ago that she's taking tampons. Why? Because when she's going to be in the bathroom, people are going to ask her for tampons. No one's asking you that. I'm sure I'll take $500 for things that didn't happen. Yeah. Okay. That did not happen. Yeah. We're not having clubs talking about it. It's literally going to the bathroom. Things need to be private. We don't need to be making these businesses are struggling enough as it is with all these regulations. Now we need to start, you know, letting women, men, tomorrow it's going to be men and trans men taking time off for periods and abortions that they didn't have. So when does it end? If you cannot define what a woman is, then how are you talking about, you know, a woman just being like a baby machine? Isn't that what the whole Handmaid's Tale was all about? That the Republicans thought that the women are just there to, you know, give birth and that's it. They are literally a host and just a machine and that's it. So they don't even know what's left, what's right. It's just a mess.
3: Yeah. And you noticed in that picture that it's full of tampons. You know why? They didn't have to restock it because guys aren't using them. It's just mind-blowing to me. April, Richie, thank you so much. I got to leave it there, but appreciate you both coming on.
0: My pleasure.
3: Join us now, our special guest here, Tiffany Marie Brown and Monica Plock. I mean, you've been listening to that conversation. Can you believe that this is happening in Boston and that people are open to this?
4: I know. And just to your comment, maybe you'll need a tampon for a nosebleed. That's as far as that might help if you're a man in a bathroom. But no, but you know, you got to take a look at Boston, Beantown. I'm a proud BU Terrier. And to be honest with you, you know, Mayor Wu got reelected. This is like evidence number one. Right. The population there, it's all young academia. The average age is what, 31, 32 years old? I mean, the younger demographics are feeding into this. And her campaign really just worked off of that. She went on affordability. She, you know, on immigration issues. She's the first woman female mayor over there. She's also the first Asian. So she's resonating with that demographic.
3: Definitely. And Tiffany, you follow the money. I mean, we just talked about how much the money went to that her campaign for this. I mean, that's always what it's usually about, isn't it?
5: Absolutely. And not only that, but you see what she just said this week. She said that everyone in the world has a right to come to America illegally, even if they're a criminal and even if they have publicly expressed hatred toward our country. Like, the woman is unhinged, and she's clearly being paid by, I think, dark forces. I mean, transgenderism is a losing political issue, but she seems to still be getting ahead and getting all these crazy progressive policies passed, despite them not being popular nationwide.
3: Yeah. But they continue to elect her for some reason. I don't know.
5: They continue to elect her.
4: They want her. They want that. She's very big on immigration policy and affordable housing over there. So it is a college town, guys, after all.
3: Absolutely. Got to leave it there. Tiffany Marie Brannon, Monica Block, thank you so much. I appreciate it. All right, coming up next year, Garden Party, the NBA Finals, back at Madison Square Garden for the first time since 1999. We're going to preview if the Knicks can finally bring back that trophy to the city that never sleeps. We'll be right back.

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8: Well, for the first time in 27 years, Madison Square Garden will be hosting the NBA Finals, and President Trump is going to be attending. So that's going to make the city even more electric here. Knicks fans, they couldn't be more excited. Our own Brent Constantino has the latest on that.
9: The New York Knicks are in the NBA Finals. And
10: you should come to the game.
11: I hope I meet Mayor Mom Tommy. I would love if he were at the Knicks Finals.
12: Trump, you're a great president. I hope you come to the Knicks game, and I'll go with you. Bring me in with you because I'm your number one fan.
9: New York Governor Kathy Hochul, she's no fan of Trump. She goes, if he's such a big Knicks fan, he should be able to name everybody from the 1993 New York Knicks championship team. But the only problem is,
13: they didn't win the championship in 93.
9: Right, they weren't even in the championship that year.
13: That was a bad moment, yeah. Maybe he had a brain fart.
14: She doesn't know what she's talking about.
15: She doesn't know anything about basketball.
13: Politicians trying to be cool, and they can never be cool.
9: New York Congressman Hakeem Jeffries posting with his Knicks hat. He's being ripped by critics online who are saying his face looks a little different. That might be face-tuned.
15: It looks a little face-tuney slash maybe AI.
16: Face-tuned. I don't even know what that is.
14: AI, you know, filter it up.
15: Kind of looks photoshopped.
17: I'm happy he's wearing a Knicks cap, but it's he does look different, right? Maybe a little makeup? I don't know.
18: President Trump, I'm giving you this trick right here. This is just for you, Trump. This is just for you. Bang! Amazing. Bang! Go New York!
8: That is some good stuff. It is going to be a lot of fun here. NBA Finals edition of Big Daddy's Playbook. For more on the Knicks miracle season here, Rich Big Daddy Salgado, the CEO of Coastal Advisors LLC and our resident sports expert. And also with us here is former New York Knicks guard and NBA champion with the Chicago Bulls, Trent Tucker. Appreciate you coming on. Big Daddy, I mean, 1999, that was a long time ago before the Knicks won a championship. I mean, is this the best team that they've had? And do you think they can get this done?
19: I think they're going to get it done. I mean, they are playing like
8: best team that they've had. And do you think they can get this done?
19: I think they're going to get it done. I mean, they are playing like
20: about what's the perfect place to play. And if you're lucky enough to play in Madison Square Garden, I mean, it's the ultimate place to be for an NBA player.
8: Yeah, absolutely. I mean, you're

0: You're here in New York City. What do you think it is that's going to be the recipe if Big Daddy, if they can make this happen? I mean, San Antonio just got in by the skin of their teeth. Do you think that them going the distance in that previous series is going to have an impact, and the Knicks have had some time here to rest?
1: Yeah, I you know what? Just like I said earlier, the scoring has to continue, and Trent made a very good point. If you could pull that guy out, the lanes open up, more avenues to get to the basket, and... But they got to continue to keep scoring.
0: Yeah. Trent, you won an NBA championship. It was with Chicago, though. What does it take to make a team come together like that and win? I mean, does this team have that makeup? And can you walk us through what that experience was like?
2: You know, this team has the makeup. You know, they have players who are playing at a very high level. They have role players who are able to come in and play under pressure. But at this time of year, you want to make sure that your best players are at their best. And Jalen Brunson is one of the best clutch guys in the NBA. But as I mentioned before, you know, Karl Anthony Towns, to me, is the key guy. You know, he's a great pick-and-pop guy. He's a good pick-and-roll guy. And his outside shooting would be valuable for the Knicks in this championship matchup against San Antonio. If you look at how San Antonio got here, you know they're going to double-team and try to take away the Knicks' best players. So that's where the other guys now have to understand and identify where their shots are going to come from so they can be effective on the offensive end.
0: Yeah, I totally agree. I got to throw in a hockey question here because they got the end. I can't be all basketball, even though I got
1: no, everybody, you know what? Everybody right now, it's go New York, go New York, go. I mean...
0: What, real quick, though, you got the on the hockey side of things, you got Carolina versus the Vegas Knights in the Stanley Cup final. Big Daddy, what's your take heading into this series? Who's going to take it home?
1: Well, I have to say I like Carolina in six.
0: Carolina in six?
1: Yes, I do. I mean, I know Tortorella's come in and revamped everything, and they've kind of kicked some butt. But Rod Brindamore is my guy, so I'm cheering for him. I'm a little biased, yes, but I like Carolina in six.
0: All right. Trent, are you watching any of the hockey, or are you all basketball?
2: I'm hockey. You know, my kids play hockey, so I'm in a hockey ring every single day. So I enjoy, you know, the Stanley Cup playoffs, and now the Stanley Cup finals are just around the corner. I'm going to take Vegas because, to me, I think the best player in this matchup could be Jack Eichel.
0: Yeah, I completely agree. He has been fantastic in this series. But it'll be interesting to watch. And I'll be watching real closely both of these series. I've got two TVs, one for each of the hopefully they're on different nights. But anyways.
1: Actually, they are. Tuesday night hockey, Wednesday night basketball.
0: That's
1: right.
0: Yeah. So there's no conflict there. Great to have you both here. I'm going to take Vegas in six. And we'll have to recap next time here on Sunday Report. I appreciate you both coming on.
1: Trent, thanks man. Thanks. Good to see you, my man. Been a
2: good
1: minute.
2: To see you, man. All right.
0: All right, we got to leave it there. More Sunday Report coming up right after this. Don't go anywhere.
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4: All right, that's going to do it here for Sunday Report. Thank you so much for watching. Stay with us. Sunday Agenda with Lydia Serrano starts right now.
5: Thank you so much, John. We've got a lot to cover this hour. Detention drama. Today marks 10 days of violent clashes and arrests at the Delaney Hall ICE Detention Center in New Jersey. Illegals inside now waging a hunger strike to protest the food they're being given. Plus, we'll bring you what's really on the menu there. We'll also be speaking with independent journalist Nick Sorter. He'll be joining us live from the scene. Why he says that these protesters are being paid, and he's got receipts. Plus, deal or devastation. President Trump rejects Iran's latest peace plan, sending back stronger demands. The United States now threatening fresh strikes if the regime fails to fall in line.
6: We will deliver the accountability you deserve from your landlord by doing a roof-to-basement inspection of your building.
5: And commie crash out. New York City Mayor Zohran Mamdani just made the father of communism, Karl Marx, proud by threatening to seize private property. But can he even do that? Is it legal? And are other Democrat-run cities next? Lastly, Midwest mayhem. Teen takeovers are out of control in Chicago as well as elsewhere in the country. Why some leaders say curfews are racist and who they believe is really to blame. I'm Lydia Serrani, and this is Sunday Agenda.

0: Marching mayorless. For the first time in over 60 years, the Muslim Marxist mayor of New York City is refusing to march in the Israeli Day Parade in Midtown Manhattan, just a few blocks away from here as we speak, with more than 100,000 people in attendance. It's considered one of the largest pro-Jewish gatherings in the world. This as we're seeing an uptick in anti-Semitic incidents throughout the city and the country. Our correspondent, Andrew Kraft, is live from the parade. Andrew, I saw it myself. Security is intense. What does it look like right now?
1: Yeah, it was really hard to get in here early this morning because the security was so impactful and so intense here. But as you can see, so many lining the parade route here on Fifth Avenue. We just saw New York Police Commissioner Jessica Tisch marching with former Mayor Michael Bloomberg leading the parade as grand marshals. We also saw Bruce Blakeman. As you know, he's a Republican candidate for governor in the state of New York here. And we just had a one-on-one conversation with Republican Congress.

0: Congressman Mike Lawler, and they're all talking about, yes, the rise in anti-Semitism, but for so many, they are proud to be Jewish and they are proud to be out here. We want to talk with some of them here in the crowd, especially this woman right here. Why are you here today?
1: Because we love Israel, we support Israel, and we want everyone to just have peace and harmony.
0: Are you upset that Mayor Mamdani's not here?
1: No, I'm happy. He would have been booed the whole time. We're happy he's not here.
0: Yeah. What do you think about the security? Was it pretty tight getting here?
1: Amazing. So tight, so good, so on top of everything. It was very hard to get in.
0: Who were you excited to see today in the parade?
1: Lizzie Savetsky.
2: Sorry.
0: Sorry about that. All right. Thank you so much for your time. So, yeah, as you can see, if Tom can pan over here, so many are draped in the Israeli flag, Lydia. They're proud to be Israeli. They're proud to be New Yorkers. They're proud to be Jewish today. And this is just getting started. This is going to go on till 4:30. But as you can see, like I said, we're really just getting started here. We're in this lane with all of the press. But if Tom can pan over, it goes really all the way up Fifth Avenue. It ends at 74th Street. Hey, let's talk to you right here.
3: Hey, how's it going?
0: Why are you here today?
3: I love Israel. Yeah. And I'm from there, and I moved to the States when I was young, and this has been, you know, one of the most prideful events New York City's ever done.
0: Yeah. What do you think about the security? You feel safe?
3: I feel safe. I'm glad that they blocked off, like, the block ahead. You know, they did the good work. They're double barricaded. There's a lot of police. Pretty much everybody on the NYPD's here. And I can't be more grateful for what they're doing.
0: All right. Have fun today. Appreciate
3: Thank
0: it.
3: You.
0: Yeah, see you.
3: You.
0: Yeah, so it's live right now. So, Lydia, the security parameters go all the way over to Lexington. That just shows you how serious they were taking this. And on the other side of Fifth Avenue, there are no spectators. That was a new feature. They put a wall up just to make sure everything was even safer. Lydia, we'll send it back to you.
4: Andrew, they couldn't have asked for better weather as well. What a glorious day. So many people out there. Andrew, thank you so much for joining us. All right. Speaking of Israel, now this just into our newsroom, Israeli troops have captured a strategic mountaintop castle in southern Lebanon, marking their deepest incursion into the country in 26 years. This coming shortly before talks due to be held in the United States as the war on Iran continues. Joining us now, editor-in-chief of Breitbart News and author of Breaking the Law, Alex Marlowe. Also with us, Middle East expert Eric Stackelbeck. And energy and oil expert Daniel Turner. Gentlemen, thank you so much for joining us. Alex, let's start off with you. Trump saying he's not in a rush for a deal, but clearly Americans are they're very frustrated because of the cost that we're incurring. A new report says that the Iran war has added hundreds of dollars to household expenses across the U.S., costing the average U.S. household nearly $450 since the war began on the 28th. We also, of course, are seeing gas prices going up. The president, he's a consummate businessman, a billionaire. He campaigned on getting the economy under control, and the gas prices are still lower than what they were under Joe Biden. But what do you say, Alex, to the frustrated voter out there?
5: Yeah, I think that the main issue here for the president was I don't think that the war was sold very well at the very start,
4: right?
5: Because there's a lot of righteousness to the war. Iran had these ballistic missiles. They had drones. They had ICBMs. They had assets from China and Russia. They had a bunch of cash from Obama. And they had this huge infrastructure of sophisticated populists where they were positioned to be huge geostrategic players, presuming they got a nuclear weapon. Trump has dismantled that. He's dismantled their Navy. He's dismantled their Air Force. And all of this is miraculous accomplishments. And yet, I don't think the public is aware of that. But what they are keenly aware of is gas is through the roof. Inflation's higher than it should be. And a lot of this is related to that strait being tied up, which is Iran's best play. It's a complicated thing, as war always is, and it's worth a deep discussion. It's not something that can fit in a bumper sticker.
4: Right. And Eric, this is an ideological war as well. That's what people don't understand, that this regime relishes in their martyrdom. And the more they hate Israel, right, as we speak, the Israeli Day Parade going on right now, the more they come out against the United States. They're actually teaching their children there that, you know what, if you die, this is a good thing. They want the bloodshed. They're winning this propaganda war. Eric, do you think people are not fully comprehending what's really at stake here, what President Trump is actually trying to stop this regime from doing? It's not just about nuclear weapons. It's about obliterating our way of life and conquering us, in essence.
6: Yeah, Lydia, this is a key
2: key point. I'm so glad you brought it up. At the end of the day, the Iranian regime is driven by an ideology. It's an apocalyptic Islamic jihadist ideology. It seeks conquest. It refers to Israel as only the little Satan. In their ideology, it's America that is the great Satan and the ultimate prize. And that's why you're really not going to be able to get any kind of acceptable deal in the long term, because they are evil. This regime is relentless. It's driven by that ideology. They may agree to a deal for a few years, and then they're waiting, Lydia, until 2028 when President Trump leaves office. Then they see it as a situation where, hey, all bets are off. We can rearm, re-up the ballistic missiles, restart the nuclear program once Trump is out of office. They're playing the long game, and they will literally talk you to death at the negotiating table if you let them.
4: No, Daniel, we keep talking about oil, the Strait of Hormuz. We're energy independent. So can you explain to us why what's happening in the Strait of Hormuz, if we have our own oil that we can just drill, baby, drill, why does that, what's happening in the Strait of Hormuz, affect us at the gas pump?
6: There are several global commodities that are priced on a global index. I think the analogy I like to use the most is gold. If you buy gold in Tokyo, if you buy it in London, you're really paying the same price because it's a worldwide commodity. Same with a lot of metals and minerals, et cetera. Oil prices, with some small discrepancies, they are based on a global scale because it's a global commodity. So what happens there does affect us. Luckily, though, we don't have a supply problem. And it's why when the president announced this first stage of the agreement on Friday, oil prices dropped to nearly $15 a barrel. They closed at $87. Oil futures will kick off at 6 p.m. Eastern tonight. So I'm curious to see what happens to the futures, because now it seems like the deal is on shaky grounds. But oil markets are desperate for some certainty that the straits are open and we can get back to normal business. Nobody wants $90, $100 barrel of oil. They know it's not sustainable. We're just waiting for that certainty, but we're not there yet.
4: Alex, let's talk about the messaging that you brought up, a great point there, because a lot of people are comparing what's happening in Iran with what happened in Iraq, right? The weapons of mass destruction that we never saw, right? So if you could talk to President Trump right now, how does he pivot the message? How does he get through the American naysayer that says, you know what, America first, this isn't our problem, Israel is pushing us into war? How does he change that mindset?
5: Yeah, it's an interesting question. I think he's trying. He's trying to get the messaging out. He's got very capable messengers. And unfortunately, I don't know if this is one where we could go back from the beginning and start making it clear that it is a righteous thing to try to make sure that Iran does not get a nuclear weapon. Best case scenario, they use it to leverage the entire world. And worst case scenario, they use it. And there's a very good chance they would use it, if not on us, which is not that hard to do. If you know the aerodynamics of the nuclear weaponry, they have the ballistic missile capability. They should be able to do it. Of course, on Israel, that's an obvious point. And so I do think that it's important to note that this is about historic peace. It's about trying to keep the world safe. And I think that one other thing is to try to grow the pie, trying to figure out a way to message the American people. This is also a chance for the rest of the world to become more dependent on American oil and not Iranian oil. And that would be great for our economy. It's also great for us as a global superpower showing leadership.
4: Eric, why aren't other countries getting involved? I have about less than a minute. I know that's a big question to ask you in just less than a minute, but other countries, it feels like the United States is always carrying this burden.
2: Yeah, because we are the firewall for Western civilization, Lydia, quite frankly. Europe has committed cultural suicide. We're seeing it in Paris right now, which is burning, by the way. Mm-hmm. But Europe doesn't have the will to defend their civilization anymore. Only America does. We're the last stand here.
4: Right. We are seeing Paris being taken over by the Muslim migrants. I mean, the rape gangs, all of it. I mean, this is not hyperbole. And yet we're just kind of welcoming these people here as well. Alex Marlowe, Eric Stackelback, and Daniel Turner, thank you, gentlemen, so much for joining us. Thank you.
2: Thanks, Lou.
4: All right. Detention drama.
7: You are killed tonight. I'll kill your
4: Today marks 10 days of violent clashes and arrests at the Delaney Hall ICE Detention Center in New Jersey. And now illegals inside are waging a hunger strike to protest the food. But we'll bring you what's really on the menu as we speak to independent journalist Nick Sorter. He will be joining us live from the scene and why he says this is not an organic protesters. These people are being paid, and he's got receipts.
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8: Detention center drama, it continues. Today now marks 10 days of these violent clashes and arrests, these riots outside of Delaney Hall ICE Detention Center in New Jersey. And the illegals inside are now waging a hunger strike to protest the food, and a strict curfew is now in effect. Now, the Department of Justice released photos. Do we have those photos of bloodied ICE agents after they, this is the mugshot of the DOJ. They arrested this man right here. And these are some of the pictures of the ICE agents that they were bitten. Todd Blanche. The suspect we saw right there, his name is Brendan John Geyer. He's a 26-year-old man from Madison, New Jersey. This guy right here. Federal officers say he kicked and bit ICE agents. He's already been released in order to stay away from the detention center. He faces 20 years behind bars and a fine of $250,000. How did they just let this guy go? He literally threatened the lives of ICE agents, their families, attacked and bit them. Joining us now, independent journalist Nick Sorter. He's on the ground covering the protest. You were at the scene, but you were forced to leave, Nick, right? You've been saying that these rioters, that they're being paid. Tell us about that.
9: Well, I mean, it's not necessarily, I haven't personally made the claim that they're being paid. It's the idea of where the funding is coming from, tens of thousands of dollars worth of equipment just being trucked in. It just appears that we saw supply drops where, you know, you'd have big bins of military grade masks and goggles, and it was wild. It's a very well-funded, very well-organized operation. This stuff out here, this was all stuff that when New Jersey State Police came and they pushed everybody down the road, this is what was left in just one of the encampments. There are two encampments. And it took ICE agents hours to pour through all of that stuff to see if there were anything that could be used as a weapon. They were making –

0: makeshift weapons as well by taking fences apart, like those bike rack type fences. They were taking them into the camp, taking them apart so that they were taking the bars out of them, and they were using them to try to hit ICE agents last night. So these are, as you saw by this guy that was biting an ICE agent, we are dealing with some very feral people.
1: Very, and clearly very organized. These aren't just people that say, oh, you know what, I'm going to go out there and I'm going to protest. Now, one of the videos you took this week, one of many, has gone viral, showing protesters threatening violence against agents as well as their families. Watch this, folks.
2: Kill them. Kill your family. Your whole family's dead. Come on.
3: Children, your wife,
2: come on.
3: All dead.
2: Put your, my boy.
3: I have your face, mother. You're dead. Dead.
1: Wow. Wow, wow, wow. Now the... What do you think about that? I know Kash Patel, FBI director, thanked you for your videos. He said the FBI is able to use facial recognition technology. They're trying to arrest these people. What are you thinking about? I mean, how violent and how crazed do you have to be to threaten to kill people like this?
0: I mean, that's the problem out here. These people have been brainwashed into believing that ICE agents aren't human, that they... have an evil mission and that they're Nazis or whatever. And they don't believe that there will be any consequences for their action. That is the most important part about this. This guy, I talked to him off camera after I filmed that. And I said, look, like, you should probably chill, man, because you're committing a federal crime by doing this. And his response was, I don't care, man. They won't do crap about it. And, he found out that they will do crap about it if there's...
1: Nick, who do you think is brain... You know, how are these people being brainwashed? Because I agree with you, because you have to be completely mind-manipulated to act out this way.
0: Yeah. They are convinced that... look, so the organizers, who are very smart people, I mean, they just are, right? They're not good people, but they're smart people, and they know how to basically... maneuver a flock of sheep. They prey on low IQ people who honestly just don't have a lot going for them in other parts of their lives, and they're convinced that this is the way for them to do something useful for the world. And it, you know, clearly they have some mental illnesses to start with, especially like last night you saw them going up there, and you have another group of people that, like the real Antifa rioters, that are just there for anarchy. They have no moral mission or anything. They just want to watch the country burn. And they're going out there and attacking horses in the street last night, which was just, I never thought I'd see that.
1: Right, so it's kind of through social media, right? It's not like they're sitting down watching CNN. I feel like that's how it's happening more so with the social media.
0: Yep.
1: Nick Sorter, thank you so much. And be safe out there, please. Yeah, thank you. Yep. Well, as the violent clashes, they continue outside that ICE facility. Its governor of New Jersey, Mikey Sherrill, now is blaming the out-of-state agitators. She's imposed an overnight curfew around the embattled Delaney Hall facility. Let's bring out former Homeland Security Department advisor and author of Terrorists on the Border and in Our Country, Charles Marino, also with us, former Department of Homeland Security Acting Deputy Chief of Staff and Director of Border Security and Immigration for the Heritage Foundation, Laura Reese. Charles, you just heard Nick's report there talking about how very organized this is. Who do you think is at the helm?
4: Well, it could be a number of different organizations and individuals in the extreme left. And this is where the FBI really needs to get to the bottom of who is funding and who is supplying these operations. You know, they don't know what they're out there specifically protesting about. These are organized groups with the sole purpose of conducting anarchy, and this is what they do. And so we've got to get to who's funding this, who's coordinating it. And as far as the governor of New Jersey, I mean, look, this is a failure of leadership. It's enraging to stand behind the podium now and call for calm after fueling this fire, essentially inviting those from outside the area to come in and protest about things they have no knowledge about that aren't true. Really is upsetting here. And we're seeing this more and more from Democrats across the country that just want to see violence, violence against law enforcement, as long as the causation is that they think federal authorities won't enforce the laws of this country, which is ultimately what Democrats want to see.
1: You know, at one point, two guys, men of color, I believe they were Latino, walked out of the facility, and then the crowd cheered, thinking that they were being released. Laura, it was like this viral video, and then it turns out that they're workers there. So you do see a lot of indoctrination, brainwashing, and that this being portrayed as some sort of Nazi camp, right? And all the black and brown people are being gathered together, and that Donald Trump is Hitler, right? De facto Hitler. Who do you think is to blame for that? Is it the leaders? Is it the media? Is it social media? I mean, because I think it starts at the top. To Charles's point, I think Mikey Sherrill, it's too little, too late. 10 days later, you're the one using the same kind of verbiage to describe ICE agents and to describe the president of the United States. And then you're surprised when riots are breaking out outside of a detention facility.
5: Well, it's all of the above. It's the politicians, it's the media, it's the funders, it's the organizers. And some are able to get into the texts and the chat threads, and they can see who some of the funders are for this one. It's the Ford Foundation. It's, you know, Tides Foundation. It's often many of the same large organizations and funders. It seems every single time when there are multi-days of riots, it's the same thing. The state and local leaders run hot and cold about trying to get order or letting it become more chaotic. But also, we have to remember, this is an election year, and the left uses these tactics to energize their base to get out and vote. It is also America's 250th, as we run up to July 4th. The left wants to sow division and discord in America, and they absolutely don't want Americans unified around celebrating our 250th, our founders, and our successful revolution.
1: You know, Charles, the Department of Homeland Security also proposed a plan to stop processing international travelers and cargo at major U.S. airports and sanctuary cities that are refusing to cooperate with ICE and leaving them vulnerable to be attacked and bitten. What do you think about this plan? What do you think the federal government should do to states like New Jersey that are refusing to protect their federal officers?
4: Well, I think this is just one of the possible consequences that I believe sanctuary cities should be facing. Do I think the reality that this will be done soon, especially around the World Cup coming up? Probably not. But I think afterwards, absolutely, it makes sense. This is one area. Also, you know, I've been talking for a while now about the federal public safety grants that come from the federal government when all of the policies in these sanctuary cities undermine our homeland security. What are we doing still rewarding with U.S. tax dollars these sanctuary cities who allow behavior like we're talking about right now? It's absolutely ridiculous. And so, yeah, I'm for consequences.
1: All right, we're going to leave it right there. Charles and Laura, thank you both. Thank you.
5: Thank you.
4: Thanks.
1: Now, earlier we mentioned Charles Marino's book, Terrorists on the Border and in Our Country. 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All right, coming up, commie crash out. New York City Mayor Zohran Mamdani just made the father of communism, Karl Marx, very, very proud. What he's now doing to property owners that would simply crush the American dream. And folks, if it's happening in New York City, it's going to happen elsewhere. Keep it right here. You're watching Sunday Agenda.
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It took 34 years to build, but on August 15, 1914, the Panama Canal was officially opened for business and was quickly crowned one of the seven wonders of the modern world. President Theodore Roosevelt believed the completion of the canal was essential to American security and prosperity, so he negotiated with the French to purchase the canal's properties and dredging equipment. But when negotiations with Colombia over a canal treaty broke down, Roosevelt backed a local bloodless revolution that lasted only a few hours. And on November 3, 1903, the nation of Panama was born. With the opening of the Panama Canal, the Atlantic and Pacific Oceans were joined, reducing a ship's journey from New York to San Francisco by 9,000 miles. Roosevelt's vision made the canal a reality, and the feat helped make America a world power. You're watching An American Moment.

0: You're taking a live look right here at the Israeli Day Parade in Midtown Manhattan. A mayorless Israeli Day Parade for the first time in 60 years. The Muslim mayor refusing to participate. You know, he admires the father of communism, Karl Marx, who famously said that the theory of communism may be summed up in a single sentence, the abolition of private property. And that's exactly what Mamdani is trying to do. He wants to turn the capitalist capital of the world into a communist utopia where you own nothing. As Maya Angelou once famously said, when someone shows you who they are, believe them the first time. Let's talk about it with my in-studio guest, the host of President's Daily Brief podcast, Mike Baker, criminal defense attorney Ken Belkin, and founder of New York City Republicans and Marine, Marco Kepi. Guys, thank you so much for joining us. Let's take a listen to Marxist Muslim Mayor Mamdani announcing his $22 billion block-by-block housing plan. Listen to this.
1: We will focus on the worst landlords in New York City. When necessary, we will take aggressive legal action to remove negligent owners and property managers. And for buildings that have suffered chronic neglect, we will work to transfer ownership to responsible stewards.

0: landlords that include community land trusts, nonprofits, or even the tenants themselves.
1: Ken, is this legal?
2: Look, what he's going to do is he is going to abuse the rent control and rent stabilization laws to the extent that he can. Now, I'm going to take a very unpopular stance here. I'm going to stick up for landlords. We all have horrible landlord stories,
1: every New Yorker
2: virtually. But they are vital to the New York City ecosystem. Who is going to be the landlord? The government? It seems that is the policy Mamdani is going towards. And he has imposed all sorts of costs on property owners, landowners, to the point where they cannot comply with the law. And now he is threatening those who can't comply with his laws with seizure of their property.
1: Marco, as a first-generation American, my parents, too, many American Albanians, my family included, they bought properties. That's what they did. They came here. They saved money. They bought these crappy buildings in the Bronx, right? And then they were able to live the American dream.
3: Right, right.
1: So when you hear things like this, where this guy's coming in from Uganda saying, I'm going to take your property if you don't do what I say, what goes through your mind as a first generation American yourself?
3: Well, I know people in Uganda are happy he's not their mayor over there. So, I mean, my family came here for political asylum. We escaped socialism to come to America for a better opportunity.
1: That's right.
3: And I remember stories my uncle told me, like my mom's family, they had some land, they had some animals. Back then, it was a good living for them. So when the communists came to their village, they got everybody together. And they said, for my uncle's family, Uncle Robert, they said to the whole village, we're going to make you all like Robert's family. So they all got excited and said, hey, we're going to be landowners. We're going to have some wealth. And when they asked, how are you going to make us like Robert's family? The government said, we're going to say, take everything from Robert and give it to all of you. And then the person's response was, you're not making us like Robert. You're making Robert like us.
1: Right.
3: Because it made everybody poor. And this doesn't work. I mean, the worst landlord that he said is the city of New York.
1: Right.
3: If you go to NYCHA buildings, and I've been on those buildings, they're terrible. Nothing works. The elevators, they're not clean. They're dirty. It's a complete mess.
1: And my family, too, they escaped communism, socialism. My mother said it was either stay and starve or come to America and actually be able to live. So people that have escaped that kind of communism know what this is about. As a former CIA operative, you've seen this kind of play out before. I mean,
4: well, overseas, yeah. Look, and this is that Mamdani appeals to, in New York City, I think, maybe I'm wrong, but I think to a population of commie boomers and sort of a new generation of young gormless sheep who are buying the same social dogma that has been spread for generations, right, and doesn't work. I mean, to your point, I've been overseas in environments where you look around and you think, how did this happen? Well, it's pretty clear it happened because of either communism or, you know, maybe what Mamdani likes to call democratic socialism. But in the city, there's no doubt about it. Buildings, you know, are in disrepair. There's no doubt about that. There are buildings in disrepair. But if you squeeze the building owners with rent control to the degree where they can't afford to fix a building, and then you say, well, you haven't fixed that building because the city has created an environment where they can't spend the money to do it because they can't raise prices at all, then you end up with, okay, we'll take the buildings, and what are they going to do? Hand them to the, oh, this is going to work out great. We're going to give them to the tenants, or we're going to give them to some nonprofit.
2: Yes.
4: And that's going to work. Maybe they could bring in the folks in Minnesota to teach them how to run.
1: Yeah, Tim Walz, yeah, right? Yeah. Absolutely. Yeah. The Learing Center will be teaching all of the city leaders how to
4: very profitable take, for a nonprofit.
1: Yes, to take care of the building. But should we be surprised? This is what Mamdani said in 2020. Listen to this.
5: If there was any system that could guarantee each person housing, whether you call it the abolition of private property or you call it, you know, just a statewide housing guarantee, it is preferable to what is going on right now.
1: Yeah. And then I want you to listen to this real quick. Who did he put in charge of his building? It's this for protecting tenants. This Sia Weaver, who once called home ownership an instrument of white supremacy. Listen to this woman.
6: For centuries, we've really treated property as an individualized good and not a collective good. And we are going to transitioning to treating it as a collective good. And it will mean that families, especially white families, but some POC families who are homeowners as well, are going to have a different relationship to property than the one that we currently have.
1: I don't even know what she's saying.
4: Wow.
1: And why do they all look the same?
4: Yeah.
2: How are those people running the city? If they came into a Starbucks with their resume and said, hey, I'm applying for the job of manager of this Starbucks, they would say to them, hey, we really appreciate your ambition, son, but you're totally unqualified for the position. Yet, he is now the mayor of the largest city in America.
4: Yeah. You know, I don't consider myself a racist in any way. I've spent all my life overseas. I just don't think in those terms. And I thought we really did in this country get past all of that. But I will say the past few years, I've realized the one group that I can't stand are white, middle-aged, really hardcore progressive women.
1: I thought you were going to say really ugly.
4: No.
2: Sometimes that's the case, though.
4: No, but I'm going to leave people's looks out of it. I'm just saying that group... I think the self-righteousness,
1: it comes out of the
4: TV screen when you listen to somebody like that. So
1: POC, person of color. Should people at home say, you know, I'm sure people at home say, thank God I don't live in New York City. But should they be worried, Marco? Because like, hello, this is kind of a repeat of what we've seen happening throughout centuries, right?
3: They should be worried, especially if they hand out a building to the tenants over there that have no idea how to manage a building. I managed buildings for a while. I was a property manager, and I managed luxury buildings where the owners of the building would have their own meeting, their board meetings, and they would raise every year the HOA limit because they couldn't keep up with prices. So now imagine you're giving a building from the city that they don't want to raise anything. They have rent stabilized. You can't keep up. You can't keep up with the maintenance. Everything's going to fall apart. So it's complete madness how they're trying to fix the system.
4: You know, an amazing thing is this may be apropos of nothing, but New York City, about, 8 million people, right?
2: Yeah.
4: Their budget, the city budget, is $127 billion. Mm-hmm. As an example of on the opposite side of this economic model, Florida has got 23 million people and a budget of about $117 billion.
3: The entire state
4: budget. And they are reducing spending. They're making it work, right? People are going to Florida for the very reasons that we see here in New York City or in California. But New York City can't seem to do anything with a budget, the city that is larger than the entire state of Florida.
1: I was a reporter in New York City for 7 years, so I went into a lot of these NYCHA buildings.
3: Scary.
1: These are city-owned buildings for people at home, and they're garbage. They're trash.
4: Yeah.
1: Why don't they focus on that? Why is he focused? Why do you think, Ken, why is he focused on the private landlord? Why doesn't he fix up these housing projects?
2: Well, I think it comes down to the fact he is an incredibly divisive leader. He is pitting populations against each other. I get it. There are class divisions in New York City. Look, I waited tables in this city. Now I'm a lawyer. I know those class divisions better than most people.
4: Do you still wait tables, though?
2: I don't, but I still can carry the plates at home. I have four kids, so I still get my plate carried.
1: I'm one of five kids, so I can serve like a...
2: But my point is, rich people in this city are not the enemy of poor people. In fact, when I was poor, it was rich people that gave me that job, gave me that leg up that I could earn and learn. They're not the enemies, naturally. And they pay most of the taxes anyway in the city. The fact that we need to tax the rich, they're already, I think it's like the top 1% or 3% are paying more than 50%
1: exactly.
2: of the taxes.
1: And now Hochul wants them to come back. We'll see.
3: Yeah.
1: But they're not coming back.
3: Them out.
1: All right. Gentlemen, put a pin in it. We'll be back with you guys. Thank you so much. All right. Why pay for something yourself if taxpayers, they'll cover the bill? That's the blue state mentality, and that includes trans boob jobs, too, and not just for illegal aliens. You can all in the taxpayer dollar if you're interested, Mike Baker.
4: Oh, I'm interested.
1: We're breaking down the biggest spenders and offenders next.
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1: Why pay for something yourself if taxpayers will foot the bill? That's the blue state mentality, and here is a perfect example of that. Watch this.
13: How is it free?
14: Oh, Colorado taxpayers. Yeah.
13: Not federal, right? Just Colorado?
14: I
13: hope not, because I just wrote a $4 million check the other day to the IRS. If that's paying for literal what are we doing? Nothing wrong with trans, but why am I paying for people's boob jobs?
14: No, don't get me wrong. I don't think it should happen either, but I did abuse the system. Because why would I pay for it if I can get it for free?
1: You just saw it right there, that guy right there, his breast implants, he says, were paid for by the taxpayer and the person interviewing him shot. And if you remember, the City Journal also revealing the California taxpayers, Medi-Cal, was footing the bill for fake breasts and vaginas for illegal aliens. But the waste doesn't end there. Let's talk about it with CEO of commercial real estate investment firm Rastigar Capital, Ari Rastigar, and Republican strategist from California, Matt Klink. So, Matt, let's start off with you. The illegal aliens, right? We saw them with the boob jobs, and now we're seeing this guy, Colorado. We shouldn't be surprised, right? Because Colorado was the first state to mandate transgender care as essential care. So, and besides the breast implants and the fake vaginas and the fake penises and the hormone therapy, I know, folks, this, you didn't think you'd be hearing about this at 1 o'clock in the afternoon on a Sunday. But this is important to tell people how much money is being wasted. And apparently this is okay. Is this happening just in Colorado and California, or is it happening across the country?
15: No. This is part of the mainstream Democratic Party's agenda. I'll leave aside the funding of trans surgeries for a moment and deal with the first part of what you talked about is the making it easier for people who entered this country illegally to obtain taxpayer-funded benefits and ultimately put them on the pathway towards citizenship so that they can vote for the Democrats. That's what you're hearing from Gavin Newsom. That's what you're hearing from every single Democratic candidate who's running for governor since Gavin Newsom is term limited. And California is not alone. This is a mainstay of the Democratic Party agenda.
1: And so, Ari, this, you know, for people out there that say, well, you know, how many trans people are getting these breast implants? But it all adds up. I mean, California, you know, has just been wasting money. What do you think?
16: Well, I think this all comes back to accountability more than anything. Like, we can sit there and nitpick one of these particular agendas, you know, all day long. But when you just lack a centralized tracking system, and a simple example is homelessness. They've spent $24 billion over the last 5 years on homelessness, and it hasn't even improved. And even their own state auditor themselves have said there isn't a way to really track this stuff properly. So the fundamental basics on tracking how money is spent and having the focus, when you have a public health system that is fundamentally failing, especially in California, the focus needs to be around

0: And Spencer Pratt, who's running for mayor, you know, he's calling out the fraud. Listen to this.
1: Homeless, they're drug addicts. Most of these people are addicted to fentanyl and meth. They're choosing to be on the street because they want to do drugs. They don't want rules. They don't want to listen. They want to have animals to abuse. This idea that they're forced on the street right now is a lie that our city is perpetuating.
0: Right. Matt, is it really a housing problem that's happening here, or is this a drug problem? What is the real issue here? Meantime, you've got Gavin Newsom spending like $30,000 on a portrait. Taxpayer dollars, by the way.
2: Yeah, I mean, look, Spencer Pratt has captured what the reality of Los Angeles is. He's talking about things the way that you and I would do sitting around the kitchen table sipping a cup of coffee. He doesn't speak about the unhoused in Los Angeles. Everybody knows that Los Angeles is in decline, and the biggest challenge is whether Spencer Pratt is the right person to lead LA forward, or if we give the person who caused this problem to get worse, Mayor Karen Bass deserves 4 more years at the helm. And that's the biggest problem. And look, for Gavin Newsom, it's not unusual for a governor to spend money, taxpayer money, for a portrait of him. But what Gavin Newsom has done over the last 8 years is manage California's decline. We lead the nation at highest energy costs, fewer services, and ultimately lower expectations. And that's where Californians have a huge deficit. And the people running for governor, the Democrats, they're just going to continue that managed decline. It's really sad for what is the greatest state in the nation.
0: Ari, we're seeing this at blue states all across the country. Here in New York, Governor Hochul, I bet Newsom would have been reelected, but he can't run again because of term limits. Mayor Bass in L.A., look at the disaster that she presided over, the wildfires, the homelessness, you name it. And yet it looks like she might get reelected. She's leading in the polls. So, Ari, what are people not understanding, that it's the leadership that is at fault here?
3: Well, look, at the end of the day, people are entitled to their own opinions, but they're not entitled to their own facts. Mm-hmm. And when you look at the math, there's 49 other states, you know, if you take Colorado and California, 48 other states that are faced with very similar issues, maybe a microcosm of it, but they have a budget, they have education, they have homelessness issues, they have all sorts of these other things. And you're seeing incredible progress in states like Florida, in states like Texas, in states like Tennessee, that are using the stewardship, the accountability, and sometimes just basic common sense. And what happens, you know, I think for the voters, they're frustrated with a lot of other issues. And, you know, you also oftentimes need a villain to point the finger at. And if a political strategy is to create a villain and have a finger to point at, that's one thing. But virtue is not how you fix mathematical issues and mathematical inefficiencies. And it all starts with accountability.
0: Gentlemen, we got to leave it there. Thank you, guys.
2: Thank you. Yeah.
0: All right. Into thin air, dramatic video of passengers left trapped upside down on a roller coaster almost 100 feet. This is why, folks, I do not go on roller coasters. Nope, nope, nope, nope. Won't do it. Won't do it. Also, this raining on the parade. Most of New York leaders are at today's Israeli Day parade. But the mayor, as we've been talking about it, he is not. We'll be right back.
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0: Best in high octane awesomeness. 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
1: Flavoring, we're going to take a little bit of salt, a little pinch of pepper, and a little pinch of nutmeg, not much. And on the side, I took my elbow macaroni noodles and I boiled it in salted boiling water for about 8 minutes or so. Once it's thick, we're going to take the cheese and fold that into it. And you really don't want to put this back on the fire. You want to just kind of keep the residual heat is what is going to help melt everything together. Then I have my Comté cheese. This is a French cheese. It's a Gruyere style cheese. Once all that cheese is melted in there, we're going to take our macaroni that has been boiled off in salted water, and we're going to add that to it. So this is completely incorporated together now. We're going to take this, we're going to put it into our casserole dish. This is some fresh breadcrumbs. Sprinkle that on top. Now we bake this in the oven at 325 degrees for about 10, 12 minutes. And would you know, after I served that to her, she actually asked me for the one from the box. Macaroni cheese, fit for a president or a president's daughter. From the president's table to yours, I am former White House chef John Mohler.
2: You know, everybody's reporting the same stories, the same spin. 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We're different. We report the real news. 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
4: All right, we've got some breaking news here. Let's take a look at the Israeli Day Parade, where former New York City Mayor Eric Adams is speaking. Let's take a listen.
5: To snub the community, do you think that he's snubbing the Jewish community in New York?
6: Yeah, I think that you have to ask the mayor what he's doing. I know what I'm doing. I'm standing with a community that has always stood with the people of this city and country, and I'm standing with a country that has been standing with us. You've never heard Israel say death to America. You've only heard them say, support America.
7: And how's Albania? What's life like there?
8: Are you watching the Knicks? Mayor, are you watching the Knicks?
7: Would you rather have citizenship to Israel or Turkey?
9: $1 million. There was a report in Politico. You were going to pay Fairfax $1 million. It's led by Dr. Phil's son. Why did you go into that contract?
6: Because all of the other social media people wanted to charge me $3 million. $3 million. So I got a discount. Okay?
9: Exaggeration.
6: I miss you guys.
7: Mayor, would you rather be?
10: Jason, right? Andrew Kraft. Good to see you.
11: Hello.
10: Hey, Andrew Kraft.
4: Right, that was Mayor Eric Adams speaking to reporter Andrew Kraft about why is Mayor Mamdani not there at the Israeli Day Parade? This is the first time in 60 years that a mayor has not attended this event, where 100,000 people from all over the country attend. It's the largest gathering of pro-Jewish revelry there, right here in New York City. All right, let's take a look now at some dramatic video of 8 passengers stranded almost 100 feet in the air after a roller coaster suffered a malfunction during its vertical climb. This is why I do not go on roller coasters. I don't allow my daughter to go on it either. This happened in Galveston. It came to a stop mid-rise, leaving passengers stuck there for hours. Riders were placed in safety harnesses one by one, and then thank God they were all brought down and all okay. All right. A federal judge ruling that President Trump's name was illegally added to the Kennedy Center and blocked the administration from closing. So basically, a judge came in and stopped Trump from putting his name on the Kennedy Center. Trump, of course, responded saying he's backing away from his proposed renovation and returning control of the Arts Center to Congress. All right. This beachside baptisms, thousands declaring their faith in a historic movement. We'll have that next. This is some great video.
0: The biggest classic rock hits do just that. They hit hard. And on TuneIn's Classic Rock Hits, you'll find only the best in high-octane awesomeness. 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
4: Salvation by the Sea. Earlier this month, thousands showed up at an event organized by a church in Jacksonville, Florida, to support more than 2,500 people stepping into the Atlantic Ocean to publicly declare their faith in Jesus Christ. One by one, people walked into the water to be baptized, and the power of Christ was contagious as the church reported the very last baptism of the day was one of the shuttle bus drivers. Who is Jesus? My Lord and Savior. You see it right there on his T-shirt. Oh, only God could write a story like that, the church wrote. All right, keep it right here. The second hour of Sunday Agenda begins right now.

0: Welcome back to the second hour of Sunday Agenda. I'm Lydia Serrani. President Trump says we're slowly but surely getting what we want from Iran. Will we see a deal or another deadlock? Let's unpack with political science professor at the University of Chicago and author of The Escalation Trap Substack, Robert Pape. Professor, thank you so much for joining us. You always seem to be, like, right on the money. I follow your Twitter, your ex. I really do. And I'm like, oh, look what he said. In your latest Substack article, you wrote that the price of oil is the real Iran deal. Tell us exactly, what do you mean by that?
1: Well, the key thing to understand, Lydia, is that Iran is benefiting from instability. You see, normally we think states don't want instability. Markets, of course, don't want instability. The United States doesn't want instability. In this case, however, Iran is gaining power through instability. And yes, it has details of an MOU and so forth. But the core thing to understand is that Iran is effectively running out the clock of the inventory clock. So that as we go forward, we know, and this I said this weeks ago on the Substack, and now industry executives all over the place are reaffirming this, we will run out of our cushion of oil inventories in July, whether it's middle, end of July. And Iran knows that. So what Iran is doing is just stringing out the clock to get a better deal. And what that tells me is they're not interested in returning the price of oil back to where it was before the war. That would be what we would call stability. I think what we need to understand is Iran's goal is to continue instability, continue elevated price of the world's oil, because it gains from that. Yes, it has short-term problems with the economy, no doubt about it, but this is about gaining power, and Iran is gaining power. It's running out the clock and on the inventories. And I think we're just missing the boat when we think that, oh, yes, Iran must want stability just as much as we do.
0: What is the end game here? Iran doesn't have any leadership. We don't know who's in charge. They don't have a military. We bombed the heck out of them. What is the end game here? We know that there is ideological motivation here.
1: So I only have a minute now. This afternoon, Lydia, I'm going to go through this for an hour in the live briefing on the Escalation Trap Substack, because we need to understand what this next few months of instability is going to look like, because we have been hoping beyond hope. All this will be put to bed. We'll get a signed MOU, something or other. What's the mistake, Lydia, is thinking that Iran wants stability, when in fact, I think they're going to be looking for ways to continue that instability, at least through the midterms, possibly even longer. And that is going to, I think, come as a gigantic surprise here, that it really is going to slow roll this nuclear program, if there's any concern. Strains ever put on it whatsoever. And it's going to be delighted to talk about its nuclear program, because that instability works in its advantage over time. This is different than what we're used to, Lydia. We're so used to everybody must want stability, right? Let's just get there, right? No, that's not true in this case. And that's the big mistake I think is being made in the last few weeks.
0: Professor Pape, what happens next? Because every time President Trump, he puts out a Truth Social, a deal is imminent. We're here. Something's about to happen. I remember last Saturday, we were thinking something was going to happen the next day. And here we are again. Clearly, Iran is winning the propaganda war. Yeah. And what kind of message does it send that the mayor of New York City is refusing to march in the Israeli Day Parade?
1: Yes. You're seeing that the instability is working to Iran's advantage. And that's what everybody is seeing. And that is also starting to, again, I've talked about the escalation trap, where we won a military battle. our forces perform magnificently here, maybe not absolutely perfectly, but magnificently. So the forces did their job. The problem is it put President Trump strategically behind because Iran was able to grab Hormuz, as we all now know. And what that does is it creates a trap, because that strategic defeat that President Trump is facing is creating the pressure for more escalation. Just this weekend, Steve Bannon in his podcast going all over this discussion, and he is grudgingly starting to come back to this view of escalation. And I'm not advocating escalation. I'm giving you my straightforward assessment. I think that this has always been the dilemma of the escalation trap, Lydia, which is Iran is becoming, through instability, the fourth center of world power bit by bit by bit over time. We're now seeing how that's going to unfold. And the only real alternative we have is to go back to the escalation track. There's no, like, more clever strategy. President Trump has tried them all. He tried them with Xi. He's tried them with everybody, Lydia. Mm. And they're just not there. And it's for the reasons you've been following here for weeks on the Substack. It's really not changed in that regard. What's changing is the world is starting to understand that that instability is the price of this going forward. That is going to work to Iran's advantage in gaining power, not holding just to what it has. And the only alternative then is going to be force. And I'm sorry to say that, because force is going to be very painful all around, especially, I'm sorry to say, for those in the Gulf, including, of course, our troops.
0: Right. And they want the bloodshed. They want it.
1: Yeah.
0: They want it. So it's like a win-win. They want it because that's what this is really about, the propaganda war. Professor Pape, thank you so much for joining us. Thank you.
1: Well, thank you, Lydia.
0: Thank you. So the U.S. is now warning it's prepared to resume attacks on Iran if ongoing negotiations fail, while Tehran moves to formalize its management of the Strait of Hormuz. Let's bring in former DHS senior advisor to Alejandro Mayorkas and retired Air Force Lieutenant Colonel Bernie Flowers. Also with us, former executive director for Iranian Americans for Liberty, Brian Lee. Brian, I want to start off with you real quick, because we were talking about Mamdani not going to the parade here in New York City. 100,000. This is the largest pro-Jewish gathering probably in the United States, happening as we speak right now, just a few blocks away. And the capital of the world, its leader, refusing to go. What kind of message does this send, not only to New Yorkers, to the country, but to the world?
2: Hey, Lydia, good to be on with you. Listen, Mamdani's boycotting of the Israeli Day Parade is a very clear message, not just to the Jewish community that lives in New York City, but also to the Christian community. This is not just a Jewish parade. It is a Israel Day Parade. And as we know, Israel enjoys support from much more than just a Jewish community. So, you know, Mamdani is turning his back on New Yorkers that stand with the world's only Jewish state. You noticeably see who is there. Former Mayor Eric Adams is there. Former Mayor Michael Bloomberg is there. So I think it sends a very clear message that this is the new day that New Yorkers should get used to with Mayor Mamdani. Mm.
0: Bernie, I want to go to you now. The president has said, he said it last night on another network, that he said the one guarantee I have to have no nuclear weapons, meaning Iran, and they've agreed to that. So the president has said that Iran has agreed it won't pursue nuclear weapons as talks between the U.S. and Iran intensify. But here we are, right? Here we are, a conflict that was only supposed to last, according to the administration, 4 to 6 weeks, and it's ongoing.
3: Lydia, first of all, it's always a pleasure to see you. Thank you for having me on. The professor who was on just a few minutes ago was absolutely correct. We're running out of diplomatic options, and we're going to have to turn the heat up, and that means going kinetic, unfortunately. I hate to see that, because you're putting human beings at risk. But also, you have to take into account that the war between Israel and Lebanon, Hezbollah, it's still going on. People are dying there. So we can't continue this on forever. So I hate to see this, but the bottom line is we're going to start seeing bombs dropping again.
0: You think we'll see bombs dropping? So, Brian, What's their role in this? The Israeli Prime Minister Benjamin Netanyahu has reportedly ordered the military to ramp up its ground operations in Lebanon. It took over this Beaufort Castle in Lebanon. This is the first time they've gotten this deep into Lebanon in 26 years. So this move by Israel, what does that tell you?
2: Well, I think the message and the move from Israel sends a really clear message that Israel continues to remain in control. We saw, you know, what Operation Epic Fury was like in terms of working hand in hand with our Israeli partners and allies and how capable they were throughout that entire operation. So I think Israel is continuing to create a buffer zone in their north and in Lebanon's south. And I think they're going to continue to do that. And I think my co-panelists' comments about how, unfortunately, kinetic action is probably in the near future, Lydia, I have to agree with him. That's definitely going to happen. You know, President Trump signals that we're getting closer to a deal. And literally 5 minutes later, there's tweets and posts going out from the IRGC saying there will be no deal. So I think we're getting to a point right now where, you know, diplomatic resolutions have totally been exhausted. And we know what needs to be done. We have the most powerful military in the world, and I think we can accomplish the mission.
0: Bernie, before I let you go, I'm looking at this report. Americans have paid $59 billion more for fuel since Trump started the Iran war. Of course, this is from a leftist media outlet. But of course, we're seeing people paying more at the pump and it trickles down. Anything that's transported, right, the price goes up. The price is still lower at the pump than it was under Joe Biden, but the frustration is there. What is your message to the American people?
3: Hold the line. We've got to, first of all, take care of this media war. As you mentioned, you alluded to that the price was still higher under Biden and we weren't at war at that time. In the meantime, you know, there is, you know, a million barrels a day coming out of Venezuela right now. Yeah, it's going to take them a while to ramp up and replace that production in the Middle East. But in the meantime, I would really, really, really believe that the president is going to be able to bring this thing home and bring this to an end very, very soon, maybe a month or so. That's my guess. But in the meantime, the president is doing what the best we can do. The main thing mm-hmm. is keeping us out of the situation of letting them have a nuclear weapon. And folks have to take that long-term view. And this is a short-term sacrifice for a long-term problem.
0: Mm. Bernie and Brian, thank you both so much for joining us this Sunday.
2: Thank you, Lydia.
3: Thanks, Ryan.
0: Coming up, Midwest mayhem, teen takeovers are out of control in Chicago, as well as elsewhere in the country, even where I live, right outside of New York City. This nice little church festival was taken over by teenagers. Cops were injured. But why some leaders say curfews are not the answer, they're actually racist, and who they believe is really to blame. That's next.
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12: This was America in 1980, held in contempt by foreign nations. Across the world, people were losing their freedoms. So many countries thought America had seen its day. But we knew better. So we stopped complaining together and started working together. Today, America is strong again. We're looking to the future with confidence and pride. 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

0: Nestled in the rolling hills of Northern Virginia, Bull Run Regional Park is a place of natural beauty. But beneath these peaceful landscapes lies the site of one of the most pivotal and bloodiest battles of the Civil War. This is Bull Run, where on July 21st, 1861, the first major battle of the Civil War erupted. Known as the First Battle of Manassas in the South, it was a brutal clash between Union and Confederate forces, a battle that shattered illusions of a short war and signaled years of carnage to come. I'm Lucy Celia, and this is An American Place on Newsmax.
1: You know, everybody's reporting the same stories, the same spin. 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We report the real news. 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
3: Teen takeover is causing chaos in Chicago as well as all over the country. So why aren't leaders of those areas doing something about it and putting their foot down? The latest incident ending with five Chicago police officers. They were hit by a car. President Trump calling out the mayor of Chicago, Brandon Johnson, and Illinois Governor J.B. Pritzker over their lack of action, saying five officers badly hurt. Mayor and governor are terrible. Should call for help. Why don't they call in for help? Joining me now, Republican candidate for governor in Illinois who was endorsed by President Trump, Darren Bailey. Also with us, alderman for Chicago's 15th Ward, Ray Lopez, and founder and CEO of Project Hood, Pastor Corey Brooks. Pastor, let's start off with you. What is the core issue here? Where I live, right outside of New York City, Westchester County, affluent, right? Affluent little town there. There was an Immaculate Conception Festival, had to be shut down by 8 p.m. because hundreds of teens came and swarmed, injured cops there. This just happened the other night. So what is happening and who's responsible? Is it social media? Is it the parents? Is it the kids? What's happening?
4: Well, it's good to be on your show. Thank you. Good to be on here with Darren Bailey and also our alderman in the city of Chicago. But what we're seeing all across the country is unaccountability. We're seeing people who are not being held accountable for the crimes that they're committing. We're seeing leadership giving over that accountability and not holding these young people to the standard that needs to be held in every city across America. There are laws that need to be followed. There are laws that should be obeyed, and we ought to make sure that they do that. But whenever we allow this type of behavior and it goes unpunished and it goes unchecked, it's going to spread like cancer. And that's what we've been seeing, not just in Chicago, but in all of these urban centers across America. We're starting to see what happens when you put a bunch of progressive attorneys, a bunch of progressive individuals in charge who feel as if when you hold people accountable, especially teenagers, that you're making them victims. And these are definitely not victims.
3: Mm. And Darren, Mayor Johnson putting the blame on what's happening with these takeovers on not himself, not his lack of leadership, not his ridiculous district attorneys, not the parents. Listen to this.
5: You know, there is a effort in city council to hold these social media apparatuses accountable. I believe that we should continue to explore that. And I'm going to continue to work with aldermen all around that. It's why we're actually taxing these big tech companies for the role that they have played in harming the mental health and well-being of our young people.
3: So, Darren, is it social media's fault?
6: Listen, this is Brandon Johnson learned this from J.B. Pritzker. This is what you do. You blame anyone else other than yourself. This is an absolute failure of leadership. Businesses, these tech companies, pharmaceutical companies, CVS, Walgreens, they just left some of these areas because of this very reason. So these are dangerous policies that are in place of what we are teaching our children and the next generations. And under the leadership of J.B. Pritzker in Illinois, he has enabled, he has caused, he desires this. So the moral fabric of our future here in Illinois, it's falling apart because of this. But hey, there's hope here this Friday, June 12th, faith leaders in Chicago are doing a peace takeover. So the church community leaders are finally saying we've had enough. It's time to step up. It's time to make a difference and take this responsibility, I guess, out of these incompetent leaders of J.B. Pritzker and Brandon Johnson.
3: Right. Lopez, you're a Democrat, an alderman of the city of Chicago. I'm sure that people, the law-abiding people there, who are the majority of the people there, they're sick and tired of this nonsense, too. How frustrated are your constituents?
7: Lydia, happy Sunday. And yes, whether you're Democrat or Republican, people want to be safe in their neighborhoods. They're tired of the madness. They're tired of the stupidity. And they're tired of the blame game. To hear Brendan Johnson say we're going to blame TikTok and Facebook without saying that we're going to hold parents accountable for not knowing where their kids are at 1, 2, 3 o'clock in the morning is his words ringing hollow through everyone's ears every time he opens his mouth. There are real issues that we can do. We could address snap curfews. We could actually work on my parental accountability ordinance, similar to what is instituted in D.C. But he doesn't want to have those conversations because he's not interested in solutions. He's just interested in keeping the $140 million anti-violence pipeline going. And in order to do that, you need events like this, because otherwise we'd be investing in things that Pastor Brooks is doing on the South Side.
3: And Pastor Mayor Johnson of Chicago, he said, quote, "We can't jail our way out of violence. It's racist." Are curfews racist? Are arresting people, holding them accountable? Is that racist, Pastor? What kind of message is this successful black man sending to the young people?
4: It's definitely not racist to hold people accountable. You know, we're living in a great country, and we're living, Chicago could be a wonderful place to live when young people are held accountable. And to say that it's racist is doing nothing but playing the blame game, nothing but blaming white supremacy. And that is the name of the game with their administration. Whenever they can't solve a problem, then it's easy. We point the finger at Trump. We point the finger at white supremacy. We point the finger at racism. But those are not the things that we need to do at this time in this season to solve the issues that we're faced with in the city of Chicago and across the country, as all these other areas are facing the same dilemma. How do they solve the problem of all of these young people taking over city areas? We need to hold young people accountable. We need to get beyond blaming it on race. We need to hold parents accountable. And then community leaders like myself, we got to get actively engaged in trying to come up with some great solutions.
3: Darren, we have 30 seconds. 25 people were shot in Chicago alone over Memorial Day weekend. So the majority of people that are victims of these crimes are people of color. And yet the Democrats say that they're the very people they're trying to protect, but they're the ones being hurt by the most by their policies.
6: Well, first of all, I believe that curfews alone, you know, they are colorblind. What we need to do in Illinois is simply uphold law. In the city of Chicago, there is a vacancy of 1,600 police officers. And 5 years ago, there was this act called the Safety Act, which literally now gives people who break the law more rights and more freedom than the very men and women that are trying to uphold this. So that's why I'm running for governor. I look forward to working with these two gentlemen that you have here. We can fix this, and Illinois can be a beacon by doing something different.
3: All right, guys, we got to leave it there. Thank you so much.
7: Thank you, Lydia.
3: All right, we're going back out live to the Israeli Day Parade, where the Muslim Marxist mayor is a no-show. What kind of message is he sending to the world? Our correspondent, Andrew Kraft, live for us at the parade. Andrew.
8: Yeah, Lydia, we just spoke with former Mayor Eric Adams and Congressman Mike Lawler, but the parade is really in the thick of it right now. So many are out here. 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We're going to have more live coverage when we come back there on Newsmax.
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12: 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The grit, the sacrifice, and the unwavering belief in freedom. And as you leave, you don't just take memories, you take responsibility to remember, to honor, to ensure that the lessons of the past guide our future. It's more than a museum. It truly is an American place. I'm Lucy Celia, and this is An American Place on Newsmax.
13: When Saigon, the capital of South Vietnam, fell on the 30th of April, 1975, America's long conflict there may have ended, but it took decades for the nation to heal its wounds. In 1973, President Nixon orchestrated the Paris Peace Accords, bringing to an end America's involvement in the Vietnam War. America's POWs returned home, and all seemed well, until March of 1975, when Senator Ted Kennedy led Congress in cutting off all aid to South Vietnam. Within weeks, Communist North Vietnam reneged on the peace accords and invaded their neighbors to the south. Without U.S. support, South Vietnam fell to the communists, and throughout South Vietnam, a bloodbath ensued as hundreds of thousands of South Vietnamese who had backed the U.S. were massacred. Empowered by the events in Vietnam, communists in Laos and Cambodia soon toppled their pro-Western regimes, and Southeast Asia became a killing field with the genocide of an additional 2 million people. You're watching An American Moment on Newsmax TV.
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3: Record turnout for the Israeli Day Parade in Midtown Manhattan. The Marxist Muslim mayor, a no-show. But what kind of message is Mayor Mamdani now sending the world with his absence? Newsmax correspondent Andrew Kraft live for us at the parade, where he just spoke to the former New York City mayor moments ago. Andrew.
8: Yeah, Lydia, former New York City Mayor Eric Adams, when I asked him what and how he felt about New York City Mayor Azor Mamdani's absence, he was puzzled that he had to take up this mantle for Jewish New Yorkers as one of their main defenders, even though he's no longer in office. But speaking of other elected leaders here on site for the parade, we spoke with Republican Congressman Mike Lawler, and he was speaking about how important it is to be out here for so many and to show that they're not going to be cowed by so many levels of rise in anti-Semitism. Listen.
15: It was clear the level of Jew hatred that we see across our society and the fact that a son of a U.S. senator felt okay engaging in gross anti-Semitism simply because he thought I was Jewish. And when he found out I wasn't, apologized to me for thinking I was, as if somehow being Jewish is a sin. It is shameful. And I think it is something that too many of our fellow Americans experience.
8: So he was referencing there that really viral story of Congressman Lawler being heckled and mistaken for a member of the Jewish faith by the son of current Kentucky Republican Senator Rand Paul. But as you can see behind me, the parade is going to go all the way to 74th Street. It ends at 4:30. So really, we're in the middle of it right now. So many of the parade goers right now on motorcycles, as you can see, every wave right there, we're live. If we could go over here, are you happy to be here?
16: Very much happy to be with my people, be proud, an American Jew, and be proud of my country, my culture, Israel.
8: Yeah, so many have made a point that Mayor Mamdani's not here. Does that matter to you?
16: His loss. He doesn't get it. Yeah. His loss.
8: Do you feel safe today?
16: What?
8: Do you feel safe today?
16: Not with Mayor Mamdani in the city.
8: All right. Appreciate your time, sir. Have a good one. Enjoy today. Yeah, so that's really part and parcel of what we've been hearing from so many of the parade goers today. Some have told me they're really disappointed Mayor Mamdani's not here. Others, like that gentleman, say it's his loss. You know, they're happy that he's not here. But as you know, so many other New York City dignitaries were on hand for this, including the Grand Marshal, New York Police Commissioner Jessica Tisch. She was leading from the front. She kicked off the parade, and she was traveling alongside another former mayor, Mayor Michael Bloomberg, Lydia.
3: A lot of leaders there and a lot of questions, Mamdani, what he was thinking. All right, thank you so much, Andrew, for that live report. Now, the parade comes amidst a 46-year national high in anti-Semitic assaults targeting Jewish people. Let's talk about it with our in-studio panel, retired NYPD Detective Bureau Sergeant and founder of Blue Lives Matter New York City, Joe Imperatrice, civil rights attorney and senior counsel for the Lawfare Project, Gerard Philidy, GOP strategist and New Jersey U.S. Senate candidate Alex Zidan, and former spokesperson for the Israeli consulate in New York, Shahar Azani. Shahar, let's start off with you right now. What kind of message is Mamdani sending? I mean, this is on the streets of New York City. This is for the Jewish people, but he's made it about Israel. I could understand if he didn't want to go and march in Tel Aviv, but this is down Fifth Avenue.
17: And this is the biggest Jewish celebration in New York City, Lydia. This yes. is the city with the largest Jewish population in the world outside of Israel. And we all know how integral Jews have been in the culture of New York City. But what else is new? We've seen a mayor that on the very day of his inauguration pulls back the IRA definition of anti-Semitism, supports the mobsters who are chasing down synagogue-goers on Park East Synagogue in November and again today. We know where he stands about Jews. We know where he stands about Israel. And I think it's important that he's not there today, not to tarnish the celebration with so many people who came out to send him a clear message to the person who sits on the chair in the mayor's office in City Hall, that we are here to stay before you, during your term, and long after you're gone.
18: I think this is a rare instance of Mayor Mamdani actually telling the truth.
19: That's true.
18: Mm-hmm. He doesn't like the Jewish faith.
19: Right.
18: He doesn't like the Israeli people. So he's not there.
19: Right.
18: And at the very least, he's not performing. He's not acting a role. He's not telling them that he wants to be there like most politicians do. I mean, if he wanted to be a performance artist, if you wanted a performance artist there, you could have sent Cory Booker to pretend that he had an affiliation with the Israeli
3: right.
18: people and with the Jewish faith. So at the end of the day, At the very least, the mayor is not wasting the time and resources of the NYPD and of the people who are there to enjoy this.
3: Like Maya Angelou famously said, when someone shows you who they are, believe them
18: that.
3: The first time. Now, just a few days ago, there was the Muslim holiday, right? And he was out there praying, right? Which is, it's his right. I mean, that's his faith. And you saw AOC also wearing the hijab. And what was interesting to me is as she was speaking with the hijab, and she's not Muslim herself, she's speaking in front of all these Muslim men who are ignoring her
18: right.
3: and talking over her. And she's the same woman that talks about equal rights. Are women, are they clueless as to what is really going on here in the United States? Gerard, I mean, you have this mayor. Yes, go ahead and practice your faith, but you are not just a mayor for the Muslim people. You're a mayor for the entire New York City people.
20: Well, and that's exactly the problem with why he didn't show up to today's parade, because New York City is the most diverse city in America. You include everyone. You have celebrations for everyone's background, everyone's ethnicity, everyone's origin, except the Jews. So the message he's sending is that Jews don't matter. You can normalize Jew-hated. You can stand in front of a synagogue and yell about globalizing death to Jews, but you're not going to come out and support them. You're going to support other religions, other groups, but not Jews. That's discriminatory, and that's the problem. He is not the mayor for all people. He is the mayor for everyone except the Jews.
3: All right.
21: Well, let's be real. He could have, if you really wanted to, marched for a couple blocks and then dipped off, right? Showed his face. He comes out in a press conference with the media and says, this is about the Israeli government. No, it's not.
18: No.
21: It's about the people of the city of New York, the proud Jews that make up all five boroughs that look to want to have a leader, in City Hall that understands that no matter if something happens in New York City or across the world, we're going to have someone to stand up, protect these people. The Jews have been such an integral part of the city of New York, not just about the rest of the nation, but the city. And on top of that, after October 7th, you'd think he'd stand up and say, at the end of the day, I really am the mayor for all, but unfortunately it's not.
17: But how dangerous is it? Because when you're doing what you're doing, saying what you're saying, going with people who say globalize the intifada, don't give me lip service that you're fighting anti-Semitism, because this is breathing wind into the sails of the attacks that take place against Jews at any given moment, not just in this city, but all across America.
18: At the very least, no one believes Mamdani.
3: Why is it cool now? Why is it cool now to be anti-Semitic, right? It's cool, right?
18: Because we're in a new dark age.
3: Well, look, the main Democratic candidate, right? Democratic Senate candidate.
18: For now.
3: Graham Plattner, for now, right? Because now he was apparently caught sexting or something like that.
18: Yeah. That's a scandal that Democrats don't want. The scandal.
20: They prefer anti-Semitism.
18: They prefer anti-Semitism.
3: But aside from the whole sexting, you would think a guy would have a tattoo of a Nazi symbol on his chest would have, you know, precluded him, right, from running for office.
18: You would think.
3: And so, but this is emblematic of what is wrong with the Democrat Party, right? Why is it cool to be anti-Semitic in the Democrat Party? If you're pro-Jewish, pro-Israel, you're a Zionist, you're a bad person. Why is that? Alex, you're running. Why?
18: Marxism and socialism require religion to be purged from our lives because there cannot be a higher power in their view other than the state. If you have God in your life, if you have faith in your heart, you are somebody who cannot be told what to do because your principles and your faith guides you. And that is not what the left wants this day and age. The left wants soldiers to stand on the front lines like they are outside of Delaney Hall and fight and burn and terrorize for their left-wing ideology, for these people to do what they are told by their overlords. And we need to stand in the way of that with people of faith and people of goodwill and our law and constitution.
3: By the way, I saw this Hamas cleric on Arab TV. It's not just the Jews. Exactly. He was talking about the Catholics,
18: of course,
3: about the Christians.
20: That's just it. With Marxism has and Islamo-Marxism has no worldview that allows American democracy. And our democracy is based on Judeo-Christian values. So you start with the Jews, you move on to the Christians, and then you have something that's else. You have this import of a foreign ideology that is meant to control people and deny basic liberties. And that's the problem. When we have a mayor who professes allegiance to that, that's not a good sign for America. When we have candidates who run on that platform, the DSA platform, it's a danger to America.
17: Because they hate Israel as a facade for really hating the United States of America and what this country stands for. And it's time that the silent majority stands up to these people and takes action before we see the ramifications on our streets.
3: Did we see AOC? Did we see her at the parade? Is she at the parade? I mean, she went to that Muslim gathering, which is her right to do. But why wear the hijab, right? She wasn't. I've covered as a reporter for many years here in New York City. I had to go to mosques. They didn't even allow me in as a woman. And here she is wearing the hijab there. Where is she at the Israeli Day Parade? So this is a member of Congress. What kind of message do you think that sends, Shahar?
17: Well, you know, she is joining hands with the anti-Jewish, anti-Semitic movement that has taken over the Democratic Party. And if the Democratic Party wants to see a future for itself in the United States of America, if any kind of future, they need to take these people out and treat them as the danger that they are, people who stand up against American values and against American society. It's not just about the Jews. If we learned anything post-October 7th, is what starts with the Jews never ends with the Jews, and what starts with Israel never ends with Israel.
3: Are the Jews a canary in the coal mine of what is really happening here? Is this a more bigger picture
18: They've
3: of the Marxist,
18: history.
3: Communist...
18: True. Throughout history, that's happened. Oppressive, murderous regimes have targeted the Jews. I mean, when I said we're in a new dark age, I meant harkening back to the Middle Ages and the Dark Ages, where pogroms against Jews were the norm and they were ghettoized by governments, because this is who they go after before they establish their idea of totalitarianism and of leftism. And that's why this has got to stop, not just for the Jews, even though that is very important, but for all of us.
21: Well, the problem is, too, here is most politicians, as you see, are not genuine in what they say, right? They go out there, they're fake, and we need to start realizing this. See, the problem is with humanity is we have short memories. This is a day in New York City history where we start now to make the change, to put real leadership in City Hall that doesn't just take care of one culture or one religion, but is literally there for all, that stands up in New York City and the eyes are on us showing this is how things get done in the right way and have everyone follow us.
18: And we say never again. I mean, I'm 40 years old. I grew up, all of us had grandparents who fought in World War II. Mm-hmm. The people who are growing up now, the teenagers, the 20-somethings, they don't have that sort of institutional memory and living memory. That's why you have 34-year-old Hassan Piker, a radical, anti-Semitic Twitch streamer, rallying outside Delaney Hall with Adam Homowy, a candidate for Congress in my state, who volunteered for an Al-Qaeda affiliate in the 1990s, and now he's on a glide path to be elected to Congress.
3: And he was at Mamdani's inauguration party, by the way. Mm-hmm. Chilling and hanging out with his other BFF, AOC. Yeah. And she wants
18: when
3: to run for president.
18: When someone shows you who they are,
17: believe them. That's a great point about education, because you're talking about an ignorant generation. Who is educating our kids in schools? Who are the teachers? Who are the professors on college campuses?
3: But they're now praising Hitler on social social media. Exactly. You see that on TikTok. I'm on the TikTok.
17: I saw the kids in Chicago with the signs. They took them out of school on May 1st with signs, Trump is Hitler. You may disagree with Trump.
20: They're not praising Hitler. They're praising Hamas and Hezbollah, which is even worse these days.
18: Exactly.
3: Gentlemen, we got to leave it there. Thank you all so much. Thank you.
18: Thank you very much.
3: All right. Legacy Media trying to rewrite history. We were just talking about it. We'll bring you the latest misinformation campaign. You're watching Sunday Agenda. But before we go, let's take a live look at Grand Haven, Michigan. Look at that. Beautiful sights there. We went from fiery, this inferno to this beautiful scene here. Courtesy of our friends at EarthCam.
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3: Time now for some media madness. The mainstream media pushing revisionist history about what unfolded during the Summer of Love. You know the BLM riots, right? Mostly peaceful protests. That's what they call them. The View, Sonny Hostin acting like the BLM riots were no big deal. And that January 6th, she claims, was way worse. Watch this.
26: I just think we need to make it clear that there can be no comparison between the Black Lives Matter movement and what we saw on January 6th. So I just want to make that clear. There were very limited destruction of property and violence during the uprising, the Black Lives Matter uprising.
3: Wrong. Here to discuss, public policy advocate and the host of the Federal Newswire's Lunch Hour, Andrew Langer. Also with us, former New York U.S. Senate candidate and Newsmax contributor, Joe Pinion, and the host of the Janelle King Show, Janelle King. Joe, Sonny Hostin can't get her facts straight. At least 25 people were killed during the BLM riots, and not by cops, by the way. Multiple of those of whom those cops were injured, right? And then during the J6 riot, only one person was killed by a cop. Ashley Babbitt, and also the BLM riots lasted for months across multiple cities, reportedly costing $1 billion plus in damages. So what do you make of Sonny Hostin's ridiculous comparison, Joe?
1: Well, as the saying goes, men lie, the women of The View always lie, but numbers, they do not lie. You hope had that article from Axios at $1 billion. By many estimates, it's $2 billion. It's the most expensive insurance claim in the history of the insurance industry in our country for civil disobedience. It costs more money to clean up the nonsense after BLM than it did to clean up after the riots in Los Angeles. So I just think that we need to stop listening to people who are only concerned about politics that don't align with them. We see it right now in New Jersey at the ICE detention facility, where the members of Congress show up at the facility to encourage the people to continue to do what they're doing. But then the governor goes on TV and says, oh, just tamp it down a little bit. They are the arsonist at the fire, claiming that somebody else started it.
3: Yeah, that's what they try to do. It's incredible how they, this misinformation, this revisionist history. I want you to take a look at how Minnesota Democrats, by the way, decided to celebrate Memorial Day. Minneapolis Mayor Jacob Frey posting on X, today we remember George Floyd, who was murdered by a former Minneapolis police officer 6 years ago. That moment, our city changed forever. And then Minnesota Governor Tim Walz, this is how he celebrated. He's kind of doing his horrible white man dance. He just embarrassed himself, Janelle. What do you think about how these Democrat leaders, yes, it was a six-year anniversary of George Floyd's death, but to ignore Memorial Day and to do some stupid, like, dancing, what did you think?
2: Yeah, I mean, I think Democrats are being Democrats, right? They're being the racists that they are. The fact of the matter is, George Floyd has nothing to do with the Black community or Black people as a whole. He does not represent me. His actions, his behavior, his morals are not aligned with mine or anyone I associate with. The fact is, they continue to spew these narratives because they work. They drive people to the polls. They particularly drive white liberals to the polls, who tends to carry these racist tropes, because that's what it is. The 250 years of America's establishment was not only established by people who doesn't look like me. We were a part of this as well. We were very much so patriots. There were loyalists and Tories and everyone that everyone in between that represent the Black community. So whenever they do this, they are reminding us that the good parts about our community doesn't matter. That's not what they want anyone to see. They want us to see us as a jester, as clowns, and that's just not who we are. And so I just continue to reject these narratives.
3: Andrew, what do you make of these activists in newsrooms, right, that they are rewriting history?
4: Well, it's incredibly dangerous. Listen, at the end of the day, one of the most disturbing aspects of the riots and the aftermath of George Floyd's death were the mobs of people on the streets in places like New York and D.C. surrounding, you know, poor, innocent people who just might be out having ice cream or getting a cup of coffee and sort of demanding that they invoke the magic words of Black.

0: Nation, with some reporting miraculous visions of Jesus. We'll talk about it next with a pastor who experienced this firsthand. Plus, we're going to take you live to Vatican City, where our correspondent Annalise Taggart has the details on Pope Leo XIV's upcoming Spain trip. Annalise.
1: Hi, Lydia. Happy Sunday from Vatican City. Pope Leo is gearing up for his next international trip. Again, he'll be hitting three different cities throughout Spain next weekend. We'll have all the details for you coming up.
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6: That's my job, and I aim to do it every night.
0: Well, something astounding is happening. Muslims risking their lives by turning their hearts and souls to Christ, with some reporting miraculous visions of Jesus Christ himself. We'll tell you about that in a minute. But first, our Vatican correspondent, Annalise Taggart, she will be traveling to Spain with Pope Leo, and she joins us live now from Vatican City with the preview. Annalise?
1: Hey, Lydia, good to see you and happy Sunday. Next weekend, Pope Leo will kick off his 6-day tour of Spain. It includes stops in Madrid, Barcelona, and the Canary Islands, and highlights his priorities along the way. Now, in Madrid, Leo will become the first pontiff in history to address both Spanish legislative chambers, and he'll also lead a prayer vigil with the country's youth. The second stop and a centerpiece of the visit is Barcelona, where the Pope will mark the 100th anniversary of the death of Antoni Gaudí, the visionary architect behind the Sagrada Familia Basilica, which has been under construction for more than 140 years. There, the Pope will also inaugurate the Basilica's central tower that was completed this year, making the Sagrada Familia the tallest church in the world. I spoke with a priest of the Basilica who tells me that the Pope's visit is a moment of great significance for the church in Barcelona.
7: We are waiting for his words, but because probably they have many messages in the order of the faith to improve out, to go out, to evangelize more, and to receive more of the people who are the poor.
1: And the Pope's final stop will be the Canary Islands. It's a hotspot of the European migration crisis. There, Pope Leo will personally meet with migrants who have arrived to the islands and address the organizations who work with them. Now, with this trip, Pope Leo is signaling his priority of a Christian Europe, visiting religious sites that stand as hallmarks of European Catholicism in nearby countries like Spain, which hasn't had a papal visit in 15 years. So next weekend, I will be joining you live from Madrid as we follow Pope Leo tour of Spain and the vision that he's putting forward for the church in Europe. Lydia?
0: Annalise, thank you so much for that report.
1: Thank you.
0: Finding faith in many parts of the Muslim world, Christians are treated as second-class citizens, or even worse. Many are now beginning to question Islam, and they're actually turning their hearts and minds

0: minds to Jesus Christ thanks to miraculous visions of the Savior himself. Here to discuss, President of Horizons International, Pastor George Husni. Pastor, you've preached to Muslims for more than 50 years, were captured by terrorists in Lebanon when you were young. You had your house blown up for preaching God's word. But talk to us about what is going on and about this miraculous conversions that are happening among the Muslim people, turning to Christ.
1: Well, for 1,400 years, everybody thinks that Islam is taking over the world because that's their agenda. But in 1979, with the Iranian Revolution of Khomeini, things turned the other direction, where Islam seems to be growing more by birth rate. The growth of the church among Muslims is much faster. And for example, Iran had less than 3,000 Christians in 1979, and today the most conservative estimates is 2 million, probably up to 5 to 10 million converts in Iran itself. But also in Syria, Iraq, and Jordan, we're seeing mass movement to Christ. As you can see in this picture, and this picture is 800 Kurdish Muslims became Christians and they're worshiping Jesus. And more than just Kurds, the Arabs, people, Muslims, even in Indonesia, all over the world, there's a movement to Christ that's unprecedented.
0: I want everyone to listen to your friend, Pastor Nihad, a Kurdish convert to Christianity, saying that he had a vision of Jesus while he was a political prisoner. Listen to this.
2: I remembered reading about Jesus who healed the lame. And so I told Jesus, if you are real, help me. I saw in a vision a person in white entered my prison cell with a bowl of olive oil. And every time he poured oil on my body, the pain went away. The person in white clothes told me, you are my beloved, and I love you so much.
0: Goosebumps. Absolutely goosebumps. And you're hearing quite a few stories like this, Pastor, correct?
1: I actually did a survey among 120 converts from many countries, Arabs, Turks, Iranians, and even Africans, Black Africa. From the 120, 60% said they had dreams and actual visions. Like a vision is different than a dream. A dream is when you're sleeping. But vision while you're fully awake, either you're in your car or you're sitting in a living room or anywhere else. And this tall, beautiful man, dressed in white, and his face is like the sun. Most of them say bright like the sun, or there's great light coming out of his face, speaking to them. And it's amazing how many of them have not been even interested in Christianity until Jesus appeared to them. And that's important. If you look at the Apostle Paul,
0: right,
1: he was attacking the church. He was against Christ, trying to annihilate the church. There's no way he would listen to a gospel message.
0: Right.
1: But
0: right.
1: Jesus appeared to him, and that changed everything. He became the greatest apostle of all time.
0: Absolutely. Pastor, we have to leave it there. No heart is too hard for Jesus Christ to penetrate. Thank you so much, Pastor, for joining us. Thank you.
1: Thank you.
0: All right, keep it right here. More.
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7: God, our sons, pride of our nation, this day have set upon a mighty endeavor, a struggle to preserve our republic, our religion, and our civilization, and to set free a suffering humanity. Lead them straight and true. Give strength to their arms, stoutness to their hearts, steadfastness in their faith. They will need thy blessings. Their road will be long and hard. For the enemy is strong. He may hurl back our forces. Success may not come with rushing speed, but we shall return again and again. And we know that by thy grace and by the righteousness of our cause, our sons will triumph, and a peace that will let all men live in freedom, reaping the just rewards of their honest toil. Thy will be done, Almighty God. Amen.
0: And that'll do it for this edition of Sunday Agenda. I'm Lydia Serrano. I trust and remember, God is with you and always, always. I'll leave you with this. My daughter performing Somewhere Over the Rainbow. She's very proud of herself. God bless you guys. Have a great rest of your Sunday.

0: Do you remember this? 5 months ago, President Trump stunned the world when, in the middle of the night, he sent our troops to Venezuela to capture Venezuela's President Nicolas Maduro. The first look we got at the newly seized president was several hours later, his shocking perp walk in New York City. This was a sight many Venezuelans seeking a democracy thought would never happen. In the last several months, the Trump administration has been working with acting president and former vice president under Maduro, Delcy Rodriguez. Venezuela's government has opened up its oil industry to the United States, and on Wednesday, Secretary of State Marco Rubio said this.
1: Since January 3rd of this year, okay, and I think this number's right, but I think over 10 million barrels of Venezuelan oil have been delivered to the United States since the 3rd of January. That industry is being professionalized for the first time ever. It's going to the benefit of the Venezuelan people. They are selling oil in the market at market rates. The money's going to an account in the United States, controlled and monitored by Treasury, audited by KPMG, and it's for the first time ever the money's not being stolen. It's going to the benefit of the Venezuelan people.
0: But it's not clear who will lead Venezuela into what America hopes is a new relationship between the two countries. Leader of the Venezuelan Democratic Movement and Nobel Peace Prize winner Maria Corina Machado joins me. Nice to see you.
2: Great to see you in person.
0: In person, right. Yes, indeed. We've spoken before. Secretary of State Rubio just talked about some contracts about that are being set to deal with oil between the United States and Venezuela. Just to get it clear, in the event you become president, what about those contracts? Will you honor those contracts?
2: Well, we've been very clear about that. We will certainly not only respect the terms of legally signed contracts, but we will even improve conditions. So they would be those investors that are seeking long-term relationship with Venezuela that will come to us asking to adapt previous conditions to the new term. So it's important that everybody be clear and secure that we will maintain and respect that.
0: All right. Are you going to run for president of Venezuela?
2: Certainly I am.
0: When, though? Because I was doing a little research, and it said that you're supposed to have an election 30 days after a president leaves or is removed. It was really sort of unclear. Presidency ends. And it seems to me, I don't know how it's interpreted in Venezuela, that we're well past those 30 days and we have Delcy Rodriguez, the vice president, taking control.
2: Well, first of all, it's important to remember how we got here, because there was an election on July 28, 2024, under extreme unfair conditions. And the regime did not imagine what really happened. We won by a landslide. So that's why we insisted that Nicolás Maduro was not a legitimate president. And I think that gave the ground, the legal and moral ground, to what happened on January 3rd, which we are very grateful to President Trump and Secretary Rubio. Since then, Secretary Rubio has stated a three-phase plan, which is stabilization, recovery, and transition. So free and fair elections are in the U.S. government plan in the third stage. It's not clear, though, the dates. And what we insist is that Venezuelan people are suffering, are desperate to see a democratic change, and that it is important to give certainties in terms of when this process will move forward.
0: What's your guess when it will happen, the election? Because that's obviously important.
2: Well, we are seeing very important steps being taken regarding the repressive structure being dismantled. This is very important. Hundreds of political prisoners have been released, and we are seeing also for the first time in the media people speaking out about the truth of how our people are suffering and acts of corruption, something that was unthinkable. Even my name being said in a TV program would be enough to close a media outlet, to close it.
0: Well, you were banned from running last time, too. Venezuela banned you from running.
2: I won the primary process in 2023 with a 92% of the votes, and immediately Nicolás Maduro banned me from running for the elections because he knew what was going to be the result. So we found an alternate candidate. I supported him, and that's how we won with 70% of the votes 2 years ago, exactly 2 years ago. Now what we're saying is, even though we won, we want to support President Trump's plan, which involves in its third stage a new election. And we said, okay, we're willing to do that. We're supporting this plan. We want it to work smoothly. and getting to that stage in which we will have legitimacy. Once you have legitimate government, then you can really invest in creating rule of law and the sanctity of contracts and international arbitration for private investments, and also the return of our people. Almost 9 million Venezuelans had been forced to flee. It's a third of our population. It's a huge diaspora.
0: Which is, a lot of them have come here, which has been a controversy. A lot of them because they're not desperate. The economy in Venezuela has just been, I mean, the inflation rate, I know that ours is 3.8. And what is yours in Venezuela now?
2: Over 650%.
0: It's
2: the largest in the world.
0: Largest in the world. You work for a month and maybe you can buy a loaf of bread.
2: A teacher earns $1 a day. And that's why our children go only twice a week to school. Public school works twice a week because teachers need to get something else. They have to do something else in order to survive. So this is not sustainable. And this is growing. And what we need to channel this desperation is in a civic, orderly path so that Venezuelan people know that things are going to change, that we have the support of the international community. And something very important, which I mentioned before, you mentioned Venezuelan people here in the States. It's over 1 million Venezuelans. They were asked in a recent poll if they wanted to go back. And 65% of the Venezuelans in the U.S. said they would immediately go back after a democratic transition.
0: See, that was what I was going to ask, because I imagine, I mean, the people came here out of desperation because they wanted to feed their children, because it was just impossible in Venezuela. And people liked their homes. And so that, you know, I was sort of curious whether or not you thought that a good portion of the people here, if there's a democratic government and an improved economy, you have so many resources. You have more petroleum resources than Saudi Arabia. I mean, there's so much to be had there.
2: But in order to have that all that potential and resources being translated into wealth, you need people. You need talented people. We need the Venezuelan who left come back. And they will only do it, as you say, if they have the certainty that we will have justice, we will have freedom, we will have dignity.
0: What does the vice president now, the acting president, Delcy Rodriguez, what's your relationship with her?
2: I've never talked to her. I don't know her.
0: And what's her story?
2: Well, she was the person in charge of the relationship with China, Tehran, and Russia. She was the main liaison with her illegal groups, transnational illegal groups. And as vice president of Nicolás Maduro, she was the person in charge of the torture and repression system.
0: So I take it she doesn't want an election.
2: But of course she doesn't want an election, and she doesn't want to release the political prisoners, but she's doing what President Trump is telling her to do. So that's, you know, these very important steps that we're seeing taking place right now in Venezuela that were unthinkable 5 months ago. It's because she knows there's a credible threat. Now, how can we move ahead? Because, look, we have the opportunity to turn the criminal hub of the Americas, which is Venezuela, into the energy hub of this continent and into the strongest ally in energy, in security, in trade, in business, and democracy with the United States.
0: Security is particularly important because I don't know if many people pay much attention, but Hezbollah has a foothold in northern Venezuela. I mean, Hezbollah, which we read so much about in the Middle East, the Lebanese Hezbollah, they're in Venezuela too.
2: And they have received, many of them, Venezuelan passports and IDs to move around the world. Over 10,000 Venezuelan passports are believed to be given to irregular agents of Islamist groups that certainly work in Venezuela. In Margarita Island, it's known that there is a cell of Hezbollah currently operating. But, you know, this has been, we warned the world, Greta, for decades that this was happening. It took the vision, the courage, the decision of President Trump and Secretary of State Rubio to move ahead. Now we have a huge opportunity, a country that is united. Venezuela is not like Iraq or Afghanistan in terms of the fragmentation of societies when regime change took place there. This is a different situation. This is a country that has the same religion, the same beliefs, that there are no racial fractures or regional fractures or even social or political. I mean, 80% of the population wants the same. We have a democratic culture, and we are organized. And our main hope, desire, long, is to bring our children back home. This has turned into a spiritual struggle, and that's why we will prevail.
0: Well, good luck with that. And I went to Venezuela in the 80s. It was beautiful when I was there, and I'm sure it'd be beautiful. I'd like to go again.
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7: And I've seen the promised land. I may not get there with you, but I want you to know tonight that we as a people will get to the promised land. Mine eyes have seen the glory.

0: 9:47 a.m. on the 20th of February, 1962. Lieutenant Colonel John Glenn, Jr. of New Concord, Ohio, found himself sitting on top of an Atlas VI rocket filled with 600,000 pounds of fuel. At liftoff, 360,000 pounds of thrust hurled the massive rocket and its occupant into space and America's history books. John Glenn became the fourth human being to enter space and the first American to orbit the Earth. For his remarkable heroism, President Kennedy awarded Colonel Glenn NASA's Distinguished Service Medal.
1: As our knowledge of this universe in which we live increases, may God grant us the wisdom and guidance to use it wisely. Thank you, Colonel.
0: Glenn went on to become the United States Senator from Ohio, and in 1984 ran for the Democratic presidential nomination, but lost to Walter Mondale.
2: Today, former Attorney General Pam Bondi was back in town testifying on Capitol Hill. The House Oversight Committee questioned her behind closed doors on the Justice Department's handling of Jeffrey Epstein files. As you will recall, the DOJ released more than 3 million pages of Epstein documents. The Oversight Committee wants to know whether some files were withheld and why some alleged victims' names and personal information were exposed in the documents. In a copy of Bondi's opening statement, she said, quote, "There were redaction errors," end quote. Bondi also described the release as enormously complicated and labor-intensive, but Bondi also said, quote, "To the best of my knowledge, the department produced everything required under the Epstein Files Transparency Act," end quote. Before the hearing, Oversight Chair James Comer was asked about the files and whether more people could be brought in to testify.
3: If you lie to Congress, it's a felony, so it's you know, we're bringing them in. We're bringing people in that have never been brought in before. Most of the people, what I find fascinating about this is we brought in Epstein's top assistant, we brought in Epstein's lawyer, and we brought in Epstein's accountant. They were never interviewed by the people who were supposedly investigating Jeffrey Epstein and Ghislaine Maxwell. How do you not interview those three people?
2: So who might be next to testify? Democrats in the Oversight Committee say they have questions for Acting Attorney General Todd Blanche. He has not been subpoenaed. Professor Emeritus at Harvard Law School, Alan Dershowitz, joins me. Nice to talk to you, sir. And for the life of me, I don't know why we're still going on with this investigation. It's taking longer than anything. But your thoughts on this?
4: Well, because they don't want to get to the truth. If they wanted to get to the truth, they would call people like me. I indicated a willingness to testify without invoking any privileges, without claiming any reason not to answer. I know the truth about what happened between, say, 2000 and 2010, and I know how overblown all this is. There are four categories of people who have claimed to be victims, the real victims, those who are underage that really were victimized. And then the 25-year-olds who kept coming back over and over again for $250 to give a massage. Those are transactional. Then there are those who came back for more money and then pimped themselves and got younger women to come in and were paid for bringing in. And then there's the fourth category of women who never met Jeffrey Epstein, and their sleazy lawyers got them to file perjurious claims saying that they had given Epstein a massage and they got $50,000. I know the truth. I know the facts. They don't want to hear the truth. They don't want to hear the facts. They can't handle the truth. So they call witnesses who will invoke privileges, who don't know anything, who are defensive. But the last thing they want is the truth, because the truth will show how overstated and overblown all this has been.
2: Well, I'm actually sympathetic to Pam Bondi. Admittedly, she is a friend, but she had 30 days to go through a tractor trailer full of documents with thousands of duplicates, with all on CDs and everything else. And it meant pulling everybody off other investigations. She assigned Todd Blanche to oversee it, but it was an absolutely impossible task to begin with. But what I don't know, have you picked up the phone and called Comer and said, "Hi, I'm Alan Dershowitz. I know a lot. Can I please testify?"
4: I said it on television over and over and over again. I don't have a relationship with him, but if he wants to talk to me, I'm happy to talk to him, either in private or public. I've never withheld any information. And, I know a great deal about this, but they don't want to know the truth. That's the problem. They just don't want to know.
2: What do they want? What do they want then? What is the point then? What do they want? What is everybody seeking?
4: Political benefits. They're all, you know, people, congressmen are just lying through their teeth about what happened here, and they're unwilling to find out the real truth. And, you know, I asked Jeffrey Epstein directly, do you know anything about Donald Trump? You know anything about Bill Clinton? You know anything about famous people? If you do, tell me, I'll get you a better deal. And he was very motivated to obviously give me anything he could. Do you work for the Mossad? Do you work for CIA? And he said, no, no, no, no. And that hurt him and contributed to him getting an 18-month sentence. He probably would have gotten no sentence at all if he had been able to turn in other people. You know, when I taught criminal law at Harvard, I used to say, if you're a criminal, is always commit crimes with somebody more important than you are rather than somebody less important, because you can turn them in. And if Epstein had anything on important people, he would have given it to me and I would have given it to the government. But, you know, this is all completely overblown and designed just to get political attention. And so much attention is being paid to this. You know, there's a big debate now about whether Joe Biden's testimony videotape should be allowed out. If he had said a word about Jeffrey Epstein, they would have him all over the place. They're willing to protect the president of the United States from having his testimony apparently revealed. But then they're perfectly happy to produce phone calls. Let me give you one example. Among the things they produced is a statement by an anonymous woman. Her name is not given. It's redacted. It says she's an adult. I think I know who she is. She's 30, 35 years old. And what she says is that she had sex with Donald Trump and then she bit Donald Trump's penis. Now, that's a clear lie, but they protect her, but they name Donald Trump. All throughout these revelations, they protect the names of lying witnesses.
2: But how does that help the Republican Party? They're the majority party in the House. They're the ones calling the hearings. How does it help them that their president gets that? And I mean, I don't see the political advantage.
4: Well, there's no political advantage to the party. There's political advantage to individual congressmen who get a lot of attention and are seen by the public as protecting victims. But many of the victims are not real victims. Many of the victims are perpetrators and perjurers and conspirators and co-defendants. So I would love someday for the whole truth of this to come out. And it's much grayer, not as black and white as I think the members of Congress for their own purposes would like to present. Someday the whole truth will come out, but not while these politicians are determining who is called and who is not called.
2: All right. Well, I'm gonna get a hold of Comer next week and tell him that you want to testify, because maybe he's not watching the show. Anyway.
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9: Excess of $10 billion, making him one of the world's highest grossing and highest paid actors. On August 18th, 2019, Dwayne Johnson married Lauren Hashian. Dwayne Johnson has proven to be as generous with his time as with his talent. making numerous personal appearances in support of numerous charities. Well-liked by his fellow actors, not only for the talent The Rock brings to his roles, but also the humor.
10: I call it a friendship. 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

But you know, you do have to fight to keep freedom. Because there are always people who say, oh, give a little bit more power to government, and then a little bit more, and then a little bit more. Then one day, you've got so many people employed by government that they have a vested interest in keeping more and more power in the hands of government and less in the hands of people. No, it shall not be. The governments are there to serve the liberties of the

0: Oh, I can tell you, normally what you get is a photo op with a president's cabinet. Here you get it live streaming in real time. But probably the biggest thing, the two takeaways from that as it deals with Iran is this. You heard Secretary Rubio say there are other options on the table. That obviously means military options. It certainly means sanctions. It can mean a number of things. But that's a very clear clarion call to Iranian people who are looking, those that are in the government, to say, listen, we've got plenty of options. We're not going to take a bad deal. The second thing that you heard there was obviously that the Straits of Hormuz have to be open, and we can't negotiate backwards on that. It really has to be an unconditional opening of that. You and I both are, I think we have talked about this before, we're very cautious in terms of believing that the Iranians are negotiating in good faith. And so I think what you'll see is you come up to a deal, and then all of a sudden you don't have a deal, and yet the president is not going to let the midterms affect that. And I think that that needs to be heard very clearly to those in Iran and others in the region that think that the political pressure will cause him to bend.
1: Well, one thing is, I mean, Iran has a perfect record in not keeping their deals and not dealing straight. So they,
0: they don't do it 100% of the time. Yeah.
1: Right. Right. So that's some concern. The president said he's not going to let the midterms impact his strategy. And he seems to be he wants to be patient about this, because we thought there'd be some military action earlier that didn't happen. Even over the weekend, we wondered, and then there was a deal. But, you know, not considering the political ramifications may have a huge cost, because I imagine some Republicans running for office are concerned, and even the long vision for the president, if the Republicans take over the House, he's likely to get impeached. So he may say it doesn't impact his strategy, but it does have a consequence.
0: Well, it does have a consequence without a doubt, Greta, and certainly if gas prices continue to remain high, it's going to make those swing districts very difficult to actually win. And that's just being blunt and hearing what I hear as I travel across the country. But I will also say that this president has been very consistent back in, not only in the first term, but certainly in this term, where he is kind of put the guardrails on that to say, we're going to do what is right for America and what typically will make Americans safer. And if that has a political consequence, he's willing to pay it. And even if that means that it's in impeachment 3.0, nobody wants that. We want to have this over with quickly. But his willingness to actually talk to the other negotiators in the Middle Eastern countries that have been involved really gives us hope that perhaps the Abraham Accords can be expanded, because he is showing great patience in spite of the fact that the Iranians are not negotiating in good faith.
1: Exactly 24 hours ago, there was a cabinet meeting scheduled for Camp David. Within about 20 minutes later, because of weather and other concerns, it was changed to the White House. But even to have it at Camp David, you know, is that just a change of venue? Or, I mean, I'm just sort of curious why he would even have thought of going to Camp David, bringing everybody 60 miles up the road.
0: Well, when you meet at Camp David, it's very, very different, Greta. I mean, and people think of Camp David as this unbelievable place that you go to, and it is unbelievable, but it is more like a camp than it is the White House. And yet, a lot of times what he will do is actually try to have that change of a venue where everybody brings what they're working on. You got to see that in real time. So it was not just Secretary Hegseth and Secretary Rubio. You heard from Todd Blanche and the Vice President on fraud, and they're going after those that are committing fraud and actually looking at the waste, fraud, and abuse to end that in this administration, because it was largely ignored in the Biden administration. So some of that is actually tactically when you try to meet at Camp David, it is it is honestly to get

0: a more open dialogue that you don't have. Cell phones are not frowned upon, let's put it that way. And so it's a relaxed atmosphere, but it is one that is all business and allows you to accomplish a whole lot that you couldn't do at the White House.
1: Mark Meadows, thank you, sir.
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4: 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Two, when it's time, just say, "Play Hot Mics on TuneIn." And you're in for unfiltered takes, A-list guests, and the stories everyone else is too scared to touch.
5: JFK had sought legislation, giving all Americans the right to vote and be employed and or served in all public facilities. But his efforts were stymied by many Senate Democrats. But the assassination of President Kennedy changed that. President Lyndon Baines Johnson, seeking to continue JFK's legacy, resurrected the late president's proposed civil rights legislation and pushed for its passage. During the legislative battle that followed, Georgia Democrat Senator Richard Russell Jr. warned Johnson that his strong support for the civil rights bill will not only cost you the South, it will cost you the election. The Civil Rights Act was signed into law on July 2, 1964, but only after it gained the support of over 80% of the Republicans in the House and the Senate. Democrats in the Congress gave the law weak support, and five Southern states voted against Johnson in the November election. The monumental Civil Rights Act of 1964 led to the desegregation of public schools and businesses and ended discrimination for all Americans on the grounds of an individual's race, color, religion, or national origin.
6: For a strong America.
1: Do you remember her? I'm talking about E. Jean Carroll. According to multiple reports, she is under criminal investigation. The DOJ is looking into whether Carroll committed perjury in her testimony tied to two civil lawsuits against President Trump. Now, Carroll accused President Trump of sexually assaulting her 30 years ago in a New York City department store. She also accused him later of defamation. President Trump has denied both claims. After the trials, a jury awarded her $5 million in the alleged sexual abuse case and $83 million in the alleged defamation case. President Trump is appealing both those decisions. This investigation, though, centers around Carroll's 2022 deposition. She told then-Trump attorney in that deposition, and the attorney was Alina Haba, no one was paying for her legal fees. However, 2 weeks before the trial, Carroll's lawyers told the judge and the president's lawyers they got some funding from billionaire Reid Hoffman's nonprofit. Former federal prosecutor Joe Marino joins me. Nice to see you, Joe.
7: Hey, Greta. Good to be with you.
1: When I first read the headlines, I thought, well, this is a nothing story. But then I dug deeper. Reid Hoffman hates the president. That's pretty clear from what he writes. And she said under oath that she didn't get any funding. Her lawyer said she didn't know that they got funding.
7: No, I agree. I think at first blush, you can say, well, why would the Justice Department be going after someone who allegedly committed perjury in a civil deposition? It's allowed, but it's rare. But to your point, to put this in context, remember now, people were moving heaven and earth to bring tremendous legal pressure on Donald Trump in this time period, between Letitia James, between Alvin Bragg, between Jack Smith, between Fannie Willis, and then you have this civil case. And New York State changed its statute of limitation laws in 2022 expressly to allow this case to move forward. So now you have a alleged incident that happened sometime in the mid-90s, right? The plaintiff never could actually identify when it was. I think she settled on spring of 96. You have this law being changed to allow this action to take place. And now we find out that there's funding that clearly the plaintiff knew about. Because bringing a lawsuit, as you know, in federal court in New York City is not an inexpensive
1: effort. Well, she denies knowing about it. But here's the problem is that it happened in the deposition when she denied it. And then 6 months later is when the lawyers who were sitting in that deposition finally tell the judge, well, that we got funding. You know, our client may not have known of it, whether you believe it or not. But the lawyers, I mean, they were sort of trying to hide that themselves. It all sort of smells bad.
7: Well, remember, bringing a lawsuit in federal court in Manhattan against a major political figure, like at that point the former president Donald Trump, is a big deal. It's not a few thousand dollars. It's hundreds of thousands, if not millions of dollars. So the idea that a plaintiff or her lawyers would either not know or downplay the fact that obviously a large influx of money came from this billionaire to allow the lawsuit to go forward, that's significant. It affects discovery. It affects witness statements. And the fact that this was left out of a case that was already pretty shaky is a big deal.
1: Well, and the other thing, too, is that this whole business about lawfare, I've never seen one person get sued or tried so much in one period of time as the president did. And a lot of these things, there's so many sketchy details about all of them that I don't even think you can look at this one. I mean, legally, you look at it separately. But when you look at it sort of globally with all these other ones, all these cases going after the president, and if you've got this guy, this billionaire who hates the president funding a case, I don't know how much he paid, but funding a case to go after the president with some facts that, the jury believed it, but I find it hard to think that Donald Trump can walk into the lingerie department in Bergdorf Goodman in the middle of the day in New York City and nobody would notice him and go into the dressing room, even have access to this woman.
7: To put it in context, right, you had the federal special prosecutor trying absolutely everything he could, Jack Smith, to try Donald Trump on criminal charges before the 2024 election. You had state prosecutors in New York City and Atlanta bringing absurd cases that ultimately fell flat on their faces. You had Letitia James with this ridiculous civil case. And then you have this. And so, obviously, between state government, and federal government, and private funding.
1: And you forgot the classified documents, because Bill Clinton, Hillary Clinton, Mike Pence, and Vice President Biden all had classified documents at their house. Only one person got indicted for it. That was Trump. I mean, the problem is that it's just so unequal.
7: Rank hypocrisy, hyper-aggression, clearly intended to kneecap and bankrupt the Trump family and President Trump himself. So
1: I'll tell you what else I don't like. I don't like is that at the ultimate civil trial that the woman brought against Trump, is that when the judge was informed about the fact that 6 months earlier she had testified that there's no outside funding, whether she knew it or didn't know it, and her lawyers finally announced it 2 weeks before trial, is that the judge wouldn't let the cross-examination about that, because bias is always relevant in a courtroom. And the idea that the billionaire is funding the case is an important element of it.
7: You're going to hear a lot in the coming weeks about two elements of what the Justice Department will have to prove: willingness and materiality, right? You have to say, one, the person willingly perjured themselves. It wasn't an accident. It wasn't a minor detail. They knew they were lying. And there's no way a plaintiff doesn't get injections of millions of dollars to support litigation and didn't know about it.
1: One more for you. Is those lawyers were sitting at the table and they knew their client was wrong. What is their ethical obligation to correct the record at that moment? I think they should have done it right then and there. I'd send them to the bar and let the bar investigate why the lawyers didn't speak up. They knew the weight loss drugs are turning into almost miracle drugs. Yes, they certainly help lose weight, which is great for the heart and self-esteem, but there is now more news about them. A recent study from the Cleveland Clinic suggests GLP-1 drugs, which these weight loss drugs are, can stop cancer. The study looked at 5 years of data from more than 10,000 people. Researchers focused on people who were diagnosed with seven different types of cancer. The types included breast cancer, lung cancer, and pancreatic cancer. Researchers looked at patients who started taking GLP-1 drugs after they were diagnosed with one of those seven cancers. And the study found in six of the seven cancers, patients were less likely to see their tumors grow. It's fantastic news. Board-certified OBGYN, obesity medicine physician, nutritionist, and, of course, my very good friend, Dr. Jennifer Ashton joins me. Nice to see you.
8: You too, Greta. Listen, you described the study perfectly. You don't need me to fill in the blanks. It's pretty big and potentially exciting news.
1: Why are we just learning about this now, though? Because, like, Ozempic's been around for 25 years.
8: Well, listen, as you and I both know, in media, a lot of things sound like they're new when the reality is they're actually not new. So, you know, there's been suspicion and observation that these drugs work in a variety of ways that are independent of weight loss. And one of them is on the immune system. You and I have spoken about that before. Another one may be modulating cancer cells or the metastasis or spread of cancer cells. That's not new. This study and this trial and the way these researchers followed this group, and again, this was observational. So as you know, we need prospective. We really need to connect the dots on the science and the medicine here. It needs to be cause and effect. But this was just nicely constructed in terms of a study that followed a pretty big group of variety of cancer patients, and it's making headlines. But we've been following these kind of effects with this class of drugs for a while.
1: Well, if this class of drugs stops the progression, does it necessarily follow that maybe it will impede a recurrence?
8: That would be the thought and the hope, yes, in the world of oncology and cancer. So again, they need to do randomized control trials. They need to really tease out. You mentioned seven obesity-related cancers that were included in this study, like breast, liver, kidney, pancreas, colorectal, and non-small cell lung cancer. You know, they're going to start to look at this deeper with those types of cancers, but with other types of cancers as well, with respect to spread, progression, death from these types of cancers, and then the holy grail, which will be prevention. And that is an area of really hot research right now.
1: Is there a little bit of a problem this way, is that the doctors are learning all this, and you say it's been around for a long time, but that if you were to prescribe as a doctor, not for obesity, that it would be then, quote, off-label, and that then you've got a problem there with your license, with the FDA and everybody else?
8: Not necessarily with a doctor's medical license or even with the FDA, because remember, we use medications that are FDA approved for one reason, off-label in this country all the time, safely, efficaciously. That's not the problem. The problem is who's going to pay for it. And when you use something off-label, then insurance companies will dig in their heels and say, we're not paying for that. That's not an indication. So that's, of course, a problem, because then that gets to access. The other thing that's really an issue here is, and I'm glad that you're talking about this study and this is getting some headline and attention in the media, is, you know, there are a lot of doctors in the trenches who may not even be familiar with these other benefits, these other studies, the new data, the old data, and that really has an immediate impact on patient care.
1: Well, these insurance companies pay, you know, a bundle when you've got cancer metastasized throughout your body, or if you've got heart problems because you've been carrying around a large body for a long time, yet they won't pay it up front. They won't pay it up front to prevent having to pay it on the back end at probably 30x.
8: You know, I hope that changes. The analogy I like to give is, remember the days of the flat screen television and how expensive they were at first, you know, and now they're practically giving them away. They've come down significantly in terms of cost. We're starting to see that with this class of medication. But I think, yeah, this is going to be, you know, an actuarial table of finance and economics, that insurance companies will only start to pay for these drugs when they realize that it is less expensive to pay for them than to treat the complications that come along with cancer, heart disease, obesity, and even in terms terms of prevention. So, you know, it's something that we're going to be watching.
1: Well, if people watch the show know that I've confessed that I struggled with high school chemistry and quickly moved out of science with that. So in light of that, let me ask you a question. It really puts me out on the limb. As I understand it, these are anti-inflammatory, some of them. Am I right? Anti-inflammatory? Okay.
8: Correct.
1: And as I understand it, arthritis is an inflammatory response, right?
8: Correct.
1: So why wouldn't these be good for arthritis that hurt, that, you know, so many people, older generation, are dealing with?
8: Well, first
1: at
8: of all,
1: at least out of maintenance.
8: No, I get it. You know what? They may be. And anecdotally, I think a lot of people with arthritis who may be taking these medications are reporting an improvement. Arthritis, one of the main reasons for arthritis is inflammation, but then there's degeneration of cartilage. So there are multiple, as we say in medicine, etiologies for that. You know, I think that when you look at the numerous benefits that we're seeing with this class of medications, the incretin class. And now we have second and third generation GLP-1s that are targeting three different hormones. We're going to be seeing a lot of other effects. Remember, you said you weren't good at chemistry, but I know you were probably good at some math, which is numerator, denominator. The more people you have in the denominator on a given medication, the more you're going to see endpoints in the numerator that initially could have been a small percentage. But, you know, if 100 million people are on a medication around the world, certain things, even the uncommon ones, are going to be popping up more often.
1: Dr. Jennifer Ashton, thank you. And I don't think Sister Laura would agree with you, but that's a whole nother story. Anyway, thank you.
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12: Off against 4,400 Continental Militia. After 2.5 hours of fighting, Green was forced to order his fellow Americans into retreat. The British may have gained a tactical victory at Guilford Courthouse, but Green's army remained mightily intact, while more than 25% of Cornwallis's men were killed, wounded, or captured. The Americans' unorthodox attacks had been perfected by one of Greene's generals, Francis Marion, the father of guerrilla warfare. The British dubbed him the Swamp Fox for his successful hit-and-run tactics. Today, a towering statue of General Greene keeps watch over monuments to many of the militia who fought and died in related battles, including this monument to Major Joseph Winston, which honors local riflemen who fought fiercely on the battlefield. Though the battle was short, it opened the campaign that led to America's victory in the Revolutionary War. Cornwallis gave up on the Carolinas, heading north to Virginia, where he would ultimately surrender 7 months later at a place called Yorktown. I'm Lucy Celia, and this is An American Place on Newsmax TV.
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0: The music you love is all right here on TuneIn, bringing you good vibes and the hottest hits. 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
2: Is justice denied?
3: And some good medical news. For the first time, a blood test has been added to the American Cancer Society's recommended screenings for colorectal cancer. The blood test is called SHIELD. The FDA has already approved it, but it has yet to be recommended to insurance companies to cover the cost. So what is the cost? $895 out of pocket. 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Nice to talk to you, sir. And should I just say right from the beginning that this is not the best screening, but it's better than nothing, that still a colonoscopy is better.
4: Well, thank you very much for your time. And you're exactly right. A colonoscopy is still considered the gold standard exam for screening for colon cancers, colon and rectal cancers. But this blood test is available now for patients who are unwilling or unable to have a colonoscopy.
3: What does this test detect? I mean, how can this test do this?
4: So tumor cells shed fragments of DNA, which are abnormal relative to normal cells. And so cancer cells will accumulate these abnormal DNA fragments that can be now detected in the blood. And this is how this test works, is by detecting these abnormal strands of DNA.
3: As I understand it, it's better at detecting advanced stages of colon cancer rather than early stages, which, of course, is a problem because if it detected at early stages, you can there's more options available to you.
4: Well, correct. So this test does pick up colon cancers, but it's not as good at picking up precancerous lesions like adenomatous polyps, which are also easily detected with colonoscopy. So, again, better at looking at for cancers, not so good at looking at precancerous lesions. And it's the precancerous lesions that are important, because if you take those out, say with a colonoscopy, you've now prevented a colon cancer.
3: Is this a lot? I don't know if you're familiar with it. There's another blood test, Galleri test, which is a blood test that looks for little signals in your blood to see if you have cancer. Is this sort of like that, or this is directed towards colon cancer?
4: Well, this is looking for circulating tumor DNA, which is kind of a hot topic in colon and rectal cancers now, because we know that cancer cells do shed these DNA fragments in the blood and can be picked up. There are a couple of other companies that are trying to develop similar technologies, which are not yet to market, but soon will be.
3: Why is there an increase in colon cancer for younger people now? You had any thought on that?
4: Yeah, that's a great question and something we're all struggling with. It's probably a combination of multiple factors in terms of diet, toxin exposures, sedentary lifestyle, increasing obesity rates, and some genetic factors that we probably don't even we're not even aware of yet. So I think it's a combination of a bunch of things that are leading to this increase.
3: Is there really an increase? I mean, I read about that. I mean, are the numbers rather staggering for young people?
4: There are. I mean, you know, years ago, we weren't seeing patients in their 40s and even 30s with colon cancers and certainly metastatic colon cancers. And now those rates are really on the rise. And again, probably due to a multitude of factors that we're trying to piece together now.
3: Now, this SHIELD test, as I read, it's like 83% effective. So if you do it one day and you do it like a month later, does that increase the 83%? I mean, is this something that because the screening test at the moment, it's not a diagnostic test, right?
4: Right. Exactly right. It's a screening test. And again, like you alluded to, it's about 83% sensitive for looking for cancers. It's not really well studied, you know, in terms of taking multiple of the same blood test to increase that rate. But what does happen is if that test is positive, that should prompt a colonoscopy, which, again, is the gold standard test.
3: But 83% doesn't seem particularly high to me. I mean, for this test, if it were like 98% or 97%, but 83% leaves a margin of error of 17%.
4: Oh, you're totally right.

0: Right. And so Cologuard, which is another test, which is a non-invasive test, it's a stool-based test, is about 92% sensitive. But again, for patients that are not willing or unable to get a colonoscopy, this is better than nothing. And in convincing patients to get screened, if someone's not going to get the gold standard test, which is what we know is a colonoscopy, at least there's something to offer patients.
1: Yeah, except that I guess on the bright side is that colonoscopies are more often paid for by insurance, but this one is not. So Right. There is that, too. Doctor, thank you very much.
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16: Entered Townsend Harris High, a public school for highly intellectually gifted students who lack the necessary pedigree to attend more prestigious schools. At the age of 15, Salk transferred to City College, New York, where he earned a degree in chemistry in 1934. Following graduation, Jonas Salk entered New York University Medical School, where he decided on a path of bacteriology research rather than individual practice. Dr. Salk began his residency at New York's prestigious Mount Sinai Hospital. But in 1947, when the University of Pittsburgh School of Medicine offered him his own research lab, he jumped at the opportunity. It was there that the National Foundation for Infantile Paralysis With financial support of the Sarah Scaife Foundation, asked Dr. Salk to investigate the origins of that dreaded disease better known today as polio. In 1954, his vaccine was tested on 1 million children known as the polio pioneers. The vaccine was declared successful and announced safe on April 12, 1955. In 1963, he founded the Salk Institute for Biological Studies, located in La Jolla, California, which continues to serve as a center for medical and scientific research. In 1977, President Jimmy Carter awarded Dr. Salk the Medal of Freedom, the nation's highest honor, an American life, on Newsmax TV.
1: Today we talked a lot about Texas politics, so who should not mess with Texas? In Waco, Texas, this kangaroo sent police on a wild chase. The kangaroo is named Bingus, of course. He escaped the Waco Wildlife Rescue, and after out-hopping police a few times, he was finally caught. It's not known how he escaped. Officers say kangaroo wrangling is becoming a routine for them. It is the second time in a year that kangaroos escaped the Waco Wildlife Rescue. Back in September, two kangaroos escaped. An employee had mistakenly left multiple gates open. After an evening out on the town, police caught up with those two runaways. Texas is one of the 13 states where residents can legally own a kangaroo. And it's not only kangaroos giving Texas police a run for their money. Just last week, police in Elmendorf, Texas, had a wild fugitive of their own. This llama was found blocking a busy street. An officer saw the llama, named Captain, as he was driving on the street. The officer then shut down the street, ushered Captain off the road. Local officials tracked down the owner and returned Captain home safely.
10: A look at the latest developments in the political landscape. My conversation with former White House Deputy Press Secretary Hogan Gidley starts right now. Welcome to Conversations. I'm Nancy Brinker. Midterm elections can change the balance of power on Capitol Hill. Here with a preview of what to expect is a man with a long history of managing campaigns, former White House Deputy Press Secretary Hogan Gidley. Welcome, Hogan. We're so glad you could join us. And I want to get your observations on some key battleground races. Let's start in North Carolina. The Senate race involves a fairly popular Democrat, Roy Cooper, running against Republican Michael Whatley. How do you see that playing out?
11: It's going to be a difficult race for sure. Michael Whatley is a friend of mine. He did some outstanding stuff at the Republican National Committee, leading us to victory in the 2024 elections with Donald Trump. Many plaudits, a lot of praise from groups on the right side of the aisle. North Carolina, though, has gotten increasingly purple, if not downright blue in a lot of ways. Trump won it, and that's great news. But this is going to be a difficult race. I think Whatley can win the race, and there are a lot of issues there. My mother, my family, for the most part, lives in North Carolina. They're not happy with Roy Cooper. A lot of the crime issues, a lot of the illegal immigration that he kind of rubber stamped under the Biden presidency, allowing people to come into their state. And then you have the influx, of course, something that folks who listen to you from the southern states understand. You got a lot of folks coming to North Carolina, to South Carolina, to Florida, from northern states, from California, who bring with them their liberal, radical, woke ideology and vote that way. That's a problem, too. But it's going to be a close one. I'm looking for Whatley to pull it out, though.
10: Well, in Maine, long-term Republican Senator Susan Collins is facing off against Democrat Graham Platner. His tattoo has become a campaign issue, hasn't it?
11: Absolutely. Absolutely. You know, I remember when Pete Hegseth, the current Secretary of the Department of War, faced a lot of criticism from the left because they accused him of having a foul tattoo when in actuality it was a Christian cross. He has one on his forearm also that says "We the People." But when Graham Platner, who has an actual Nazi tattoo, is running for Senate, it seems as though they've forgotten that position that a bad tattoo matters. And this one isn't even a Christian tattoo. It's a downright Nazi tattoo. He didn't get it in his youth. He got it really later in life. A lot of problems in that race. He's lied a bunch about his own record. The things he said about women are absolutely disgusting. He got beaten up pretty badly in the Democrat primary. But the Republicans going to have to take it to him directly. Let a lot of the chatter on his weirdo comments online take its own shape and form by people around the state. Let the Republican candidate there focus on the issues, and I think they'll be okay.
10: Well, Ohio is seen as a bellwether state that leans to the right. What do you think of Senator John Husted's chances against Sherrod Brown?
11: Again, tough race, but Ohio seems to be really trending to the right. J.D. Vance is from there. I'm sure they're going to put some power and some muscle into that race as well. The Senate map really does favor Republicans in this election cycle. Now, if they're, extenuating circumstances we don't see yet, if the economy were to tank or the war were to end badly, then, of course, there could be some problems for Republicans, but it seems like Democrats are going to have a tough time taking back the Senate when most of the maps line up for conservatives, Republicans who've either done a good job in other areas or done a good job as office holders in those respective states. Ohio is no different. And of course, when you have someone like Vivek Ramaswamy on a ticket too, to drive out turnout, that's something we haven't talked about that matters so much, the non-sexy parts of politics. The get out the vote efforts, the ballot harvesting, the filling out of ballots, when you can force and get people to do that, of course, in a legal way, that's what matters. The door knocking, hand to hand combat verbally with your neighbors to get them to the polls, that kind of stuff. If you have a good apparatus, a turnout mechanism in your state, that will lift all boats for sure.
10: So let's take a look at the Lone Star State, where incumbent Jasmine Crockett lost the primary to her Democrat challenger, James Tallarico. How much do you think that will sway Texans?
11: Well, I'll tell you, I don't see James Tallarico winning this race. I'm well aware of what's going on the Republican side and Cornyn getting beat so badly. But our nominee looks really sharp, and while there are some challenges for sure, and I know that the Democrats are going to attack him. I think it falls on deaf ears because, you win and lose elections a lot of times if you surprise the electorate. Mm-hmm. They know what they have in the lieutenant governor. So now that he's up for Senate, they get the game. Tallarico, on the other hand, is fairly new. And if you're running a race and you're unknown, what you want to do is define yourself before your opponent defines you. The problem is there are some devastating ads that are running on James Tallarico. And why are they devastating? Not just because they are antithetical to the Texas mindset or what's important to Texas voters. It's because it's his own words saying crazy things about God being non-binary. There are six genders. He doesn't like meat in Texas. He wants to get rid of the oil industry. All problems for those who live in the Lone Star State. I think he's got a very difficult hill to climb. He'll get a lot of money from people like in California and from New York, but in Texas, I think he's going to fall short.
10: Well, in Alaska, Republican Dan Sullivan's hoping to retain his seat in the Senate. Is he in safe territory, or do you think his opponent has a chance?
11: I mean, all of these races are kind of split right down the middle, but Alaska's been solidly Republican for a while. Again, I look for him to kind of hold this one. Republicans are going to have plenty of money, as you've seen in a lot of the fundraising numbers and statistics out there. Republicans are vastly outnumbering Democrats in dollars and cents. So we have a pretty big war chest to try and hold some of these seats, try and take some of these seats back. Alaska's no different. I think there's a chance for the Democrat there, as there are in all these places. But like I said, the candidates matter, their campaigns individually matter, but also the national sentiment. If you feel like Republicans are doing well, if you feel like Trump is doing well, even though he's not on the ballot, chances are you turn out for Republicans.
10: Well, recent primary races are already having an unfortunate impact on Capitol Hill. We'll talk about that when I return. Stay tuned.
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19: The device exploded 1,900 feet above the awakening Japanese city of Hiroshima, instantly reducing 68,000 of the city's buildings to rubble and annihilating some 80,000-plus people. Despite the devastation, the Empire of Japan again refused to surrender. Consequently, 3 days later, on the 9th, a second atomic weapon was dropped on the city of Nagasaki with the same devastating results. Still, the Japanese refused to surrender. So a third atomic bomb was being prepared to be dropped on Tokyo itself. On the 15th of August, 1945, the Emperor of Japan had announced the unconditional surrender of his nation. The greatest war known to man was finally over. For Newsmax TV, I'm Bill Curtis, and this is an American moment. It took 34 years to build, but on August 15th, 1914, the Panama Canal was officially opened for business and was quickly crowned one of the seven wonders of the modern world. President Theodore Roosevelt believed the completion of the canal was essential to American security and prosperity, so he negotiated with the French to purchase the canal's properties and dredging equipment. But when negotiations with Colombia over a canal treaty broke down, Roosevelt backed a local bloodless revolution that lasted only a few hours. And on November 3rd, 1903, the nation of Panama was born. With the opening of the Panama Canal, the Atlantic and Pacific Oceans were joined, reducing a ship's journey from New York to San Francisco by 9,000 miles. Roosevelt's vision made the canal a reality, and the feat help make America a world power. You're watching An American Moment.
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10: I'm back with former White House Deputy Press Secretary Hogan Gidley. President Trump campaigned heavily and successfully against Kentucky Congressman Thomas Massie. How do you think this will impact his remaining time in Washington?
11: Listen, Donald Trump has had a clean sweep. Everyone he has supported, they have won in these Republican primaries. And I've been doing this for about 25 years. I have never in my lifetime in politics seen a politician or a private business person's endorsement matter more than does Donald Trump's. His win rate is absolutely insane. And you can kiss your chances goodbye if he were to endorse your opponent. That's exactly what happened in the Thomas Massie race. But understand, Donald Trump doesn't vote in Kentucky. The voters of that state realized that they had someone in Thomas Massie who did not support the president's agenda, did not vote for the big, beautiful bill that gave us no tax on tips, no tax on overtime, lower taxes on Social Security, lower taxes for all Americans. He did not vote to fund any border security measures as well. And so while you can be a fly in the ointment sometimes on the big important matters. I think if he'd have voted with the president, and quite frankly, with the people of Kentucky, the most conservative district in the entire bluegrass state is his, and he voted against conservatism every time. In fact, when Republicans in the House rallied together, every time they needed a yes. And remember, Mike Johnson has the smallest, the slimmest majorities ever in the House since like the 1930s. You need everyone on the same page. Every time they counted Tom, if they were all a yes, they counted Tom Massie before they even started whipping votes as a no. If they were all no's, they counted Tom Massie as a yes. That's a bet he made and a bet he now has to lie in. Now, it is in safe hands with the newly minted nominee. I think they're going to win that seat and hold it as well. But Massie, he has no, strength, I guess, here in Washington, D.C. And if you say, well, now is he going to oppose the president's agenda moving forward and prevent us from getting things done? He did that already. So I don't know that it's going to matter at all.
10: Well, Louisiana Senator Bill Cassidy also fell in disfavor with the president, as you mentioned, and lost his primary. Julia Letlow and John Fleming will now face a runoff. How do you think that will go?
11: Letlow is out in front. Fleming is popular, though. Listen, Donald Trump, again, putting his finger on the scale here, someone like Cassidy, who didn't support the president all the time, and they oftentimes in these elections, they point to hugging up to the president. Look how great we are, how great we are together. Massie did the same thing in Kentucky. All of the local ads trying to say, even though Trump said, no, we're not. This is the same thing going on in Louisiana, and Cassidy ran afoul because he didn't support Donald Trump when it mattered. He was against him on impeachment, for example. The voters of Louisiana remembered that, and I was in they have a thing in Washington, D.C. called D.C. Mardi Gras, and it's when all the Louisiana folks, all the people come to Louisiana, come to D.C., they descend upon our capital with the Mardi Gras beads and the floats and the whole things like they do in New Orleans. And I remember sitting behind Letlow. Actually, fortuitous for this interview now. This was 2 years ago. I'm behind Letlow, and as they announced all the office holders, Mike Johnson, all the cheers, Steve Scalise, all the cheers. It got to Letlow's race, and it got to Cassidy. When they announced Cassidy, the boos in that place were deafening, and I realized then that guy had a problem. I think Letlow pulls this out because she does have the support of the president, but we'll wait and see.
10: Have recent redistricting efforts soured public opinion on politics in general?
11: You know, it's interesting because it was such a smart move by Republicans to go after redistricting because by the Census Bureau's own admission back in 2022, when who was in the White House then? That's right. It was Joe Biden. They said, or it said, that Republican states were undercounted in the last census and Democrat states, blue states, were overcounted. So there needed to be some adjustments. But also the Supreme Court ruling was key. We should not be using race to determine congressional districts. And Democrats want to do one thing, or I guess two if you count both words, is to gain and maintain political power. In fact, Politico did a poll that showed a plurality of Democrats didn't care if they had black representation. All they wanted was power. So if they had to gerrymander something to get another congressman, they didn't care if it was a majority-minority district. They just wanted the person in power, which is obvious, too, when you look at a state like Tennessee and the district that includes Memphis. There is a white old man who is the congressman in the predominantly African-American Memphis district. And when he got gerrymandered out, a black female Republican ran. And they didn't like that. So it's not about race. They just want power. Democrats, I think, are going to be largely hurt by the redistricting because it is now going to accurately reflect the population, except, of course, for the Northeast Corridor, where all of those states are anywhere from 35 to 50% Republican, and there's not a single Republican coming from New England down to Congress because of the way Democrats have done those maps.
10: When you look at the political climate right now, what do you believe will drive voters during the upcoming midterms?
11: It's always the economy. That's going to be the issue. And listen, we have to remind people just how bad the economy was under Joe Biden. It hurt all Americans. We were paying so much more for gas and for groceries. And what people, though, have to realize is if Joe Biden took $10 out of your pocket, Donald Trump's already put $7 back in. But a lot of Americans are saying, wait a minute, I want the extra three too. And that's difficult to do, and it's difficult to message. But after this this military conflict is over, I think prices are going to begin to come down even more. Donald Trump will have another win. Republicans can run on that massive tax cut they gave the American people. But you have to remind people about those successes. 64% of people in this country didn't even know there was a tax cut in the big, beautiful bill. You have to remind them why they have more money in their pocket. Wages are up overall because of Donald Trump and Republican policies, but that has to continue from now until the election, and people have to feel it. I hate to use a Democrat word here, but it's true. People have to feel that success. They have to feel like they have more money in their pocket, whether they do or don't. But under Republican leadership, Republican governance, Republican policies, and this president, they do.
10: Will the midterms ultimately be a referendum on President Trump and his administration?
11: I don't think it's going to be so much on President Trump, although it's going to be overall sentiment. Listen, this is something I talked about at the outset of this interview, and that is it matters who the candidate is. It matters who their opponent is. It matters what the issues are in that particular state. Are you messaging that right? Are you talking to voters the way they need to be talked to in your respective district or your state? So much goes into winning and losing elections. Yes, Donald Trump does matter, of course. Like I said, at the outset, he leans on the scales. You're going to win your primary. But when it comes to a general election, it's up to the candidate and their turnout apparatus. Can they get people to the polls, messaging things properly? And what issues, what are the sentiments of the American people? How do you capitalize that to get them to turn out for you? So it's a lot of reasons that go into winning and losing elections.
10: Well, how can the GOP better position itself in making its case for midterm candidates?
11: Well, in large part, we're going to maybe see a net increase of some seats because of the redistricting, as I mentioned. But also, you know, Democrats always talk about things that they, quote unquote, do. The problem is it's antithetical to what the American people want. But they sure do a good job selling it as if what they did was so good for people, even though it isn't largely. You saw this in the race for Kamala Harris and Joe Biden, you know, splitting time running for president. You cannot sell a bad product. And you can ask Kamala if that's the case. Republicans have to point to the victories they had, how bad it was under Joe Biden, how good it got quickly under Donald Trump. But then they have to point to a vision. What are we going to do moving forward in the future to address your problems, the affordability crisis? How are we going to bring down costs? We've already done that, but people want it down to 2019 levels. Difficult to do, but you need to focus on how to make their lives better, regardless of race, religion, color, or creed, something this administration and this Republican Party did right out of the gate. Now they have to keep it up.
10: Well, Hogan Gidley, thanks so much for sharing your expertise with me today. When we come back, an award-winning reporter reveals why.
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2: Signing of the Treaty of Paris in 1783, the war officially came to a close, with America's sovereignty secured and its territories bordered by Canada to the north, Florida to the south, and the Mississippi River to the east. I'm Bill Curtis, and this is an American moment.
3: I shall resign the presidency effective at noon tomorrow.
2: It was a stirring moment. Never before had a president resigned and another man risen to the nation's highest office. On August 9, 1974, Gerald R. Ford was sworn in as the country's 38th president. It was a time in the nation rocked by scandal. The same day, August 9, 1974, the House Judiciary Committee passed articles of impeachment against then-President Richard M. Nixon. That same day, Richard Nixon resigned, and Vice President Ford was hastily sworn in as Commander-in-Chief by Chief Justice Warren Burger. Soon after taking office, Gerald Ford ended the Watergate prosecution by granting Richard Nixon a full and unconditional pardon to the fallen president with this decree.
3: My fellow Americans, our long national nightmare is over.
2: On October 17, 1974, President Ford agreed to appear before Congress to defend his historic decision.
17: I was absolutely convinced then, as I am now, that if we had had this series, an indictment, a trial, a conviction, and anything else that transpired after that, that the attention of the president, the Congress, and the American people would have been diverted from the problems that we have to solve.
2: Historians have lauded President Ford's political courage in granting the pardon, but the move was widely believed to have cost him the presidency in 1976, when he was defeated by former Georgia Governor Jimmy Carter. For Newsmax TV, I'm Bill Curtis, and this is an American moment.
21: Information. Truth. For real people.
10: Welcome back. Statistics show crime is coming down. But should we trust those numbers? Anna Giratelli is a reporter for the Washington Examiner. Her new book is titled Under Assault, A Crime Reporter's True Story Overcoming Sexual Trauma and Exposing Injustice. Welcome, Anna.
24: Thank you so much for having me.
10: Well, you didn't just cover a crime. You were a victim of it. Can you share the details of what happened to you?
24: Yeah, I was a Washingtonian, lived in D.C., and I was attacked in the street one morning while walking to the post office. And I was attacked by a stranger and taken down and sexually assaulted in the process. But fortunately, people around, Good Samaritans, came over and did get him off me, get him away from me. And in the process, he was arrested several months later and released from jail. And then, and so I didn't feel safe in D.C., so I left D.C., and then he was arrested five more times before we went to trial, released the following day every single time. And so at the end of all that, I found out that the crime wasn't being counted in the crime stats. And so that's why I've decided to speak out and take action to ensure that all crimes are being counted.
10: Wow. Well, how did law enforcement treat you after your assault? Because I understand you feel like you were victimized all over again.
24: Exactly. Sexual assault is the most underreported crime nationwide. And I wanted to move forward with my case because I wanted to take this man off the street. And police were respectful. The officers on the ground and detectives were great. But it was the higher up officials that I found out afterwards decided we're not going to count all crimes. So in my case, it was sexual abuse in the third degree is what the defendant was charged with. And they just decided it wasn't a high enough tier to include in the stats, even though the U.S. Attorney's Office moved forward with the case, spent, you know, resources over 2 years prosecuting it, and he went to federal prison. It's not in the stats even 6 years later.
10: Wow. Well, what do you hope people who read your book will take away from your story?
24: You know, I think sexual assault of all crimes is such a shameful crime. It's not the victim's fault, but we often, as women, believe it is. And so I wanted to come forward to show that there is such a good life after going through something so terrible and the years after that followed, and give other women hope. I also wanted to share my experience and say that, you know, I didn't see full justice. And it's time we do more. And so I started a petition on change.org. It's change.org/crimestatcoverup. And we've already got two major police organizations sign on. Spoke with White House Border Czar Tom Homan last week, and he said, you know, you're leading the charge on this to fight the cover-up in D.C. and in other cities. So I really want people to get involved because, you know, it's not fair to the community who looks at crime stats. It's not fair to victims like myself. And even the police officers on the ground who are doing the work, their work isn't being counted.
10: Well, did becoming a crime victim color the way you approach covering stories about crime?
24: It has. It certainly has. You know, crime has always been public safety, something that just was close to my heart. It's why I ended up covering the Department of Homeland Security. But certainly becoming a victim and going through the entire process, especially on a federal level, because we don't have district attorneys in D.C., really opened my eyes to all of it.
10: Well, Anna, thanks so much for joining me today. Again, the book is called Under Assault. It's a true story of overcoming sexual trauma and exposing injustice. That's all our time for today. Thanks for watching, and I hope you'll join me for my next conversation. So long.
5: Hi, everybody, and welcome to Newsmax In Depth. I'm Bianca De La Garza. Great to have you with us. There's been a major political shakeup in Texas with national implications. Incumbent Senator John Cornyn losing his primary runoff. His opponent, the Attorney General Ken Paxton, thanking President Trump in his victory speech.
6: And then there's one person I think you might know. President Donald J. Trump. When everyone in Washington told him to abandon me and abandon the people of Texas, he didn't listen. Instead, he gave his complete and total endorsement.
5: And the victory there for Ken Paxton, big win. Trump endorsed Attorney General, defeating the incumbent Senator John Cornyn, 64-36%. So Cornyn now is joining the other folks who will be leaving the Senate, Senator Bill Cassidy, and over in the House, Congressman Thomas Massie, on the list of lawmakers now defeated by Trump-backed challengers, underscoring, of course, Trump's influence on the party. I'm pleased to bring in right now Texas Congresswoman Beth Van Dyne, a member of the Ways and Means and Small Business Committee. She's also the chairwoman of the Subcommittee on Economic Growth, Tax, and Capital Access. Great to see you. What a crowd last night that came out for Paxton, Congressman.
7: Yeah,
5: we also saw Roseanne Barr was in the audience. There were some doubters, but it really set up to be an establishment like Cornyn, who President Trump still said nice things about in the end. What do you think of Paxton's chances now moving forward against James Tallarico?
7: Oh, I think Paxton's got a great chance of winning. I think, you know, this is Texas. We don't stand for, you know, candidates that are vegans, that talk about expanding, you know, language to include animals as part of our Constitution, that talks about, you know, God being binary, talks about there being at least six sexes, and wanting to have a welcome mat at our border and return back to the open border situation that we had under Biden. I don't think that that is going to be a candidate that's going to really resonate with Texans. But finally, we are able to go after the Democrat candidate instead of having this inner fighting between the two Republicans, which is just, you know, too much money was spent on that. And I'm glad we're able to finally focus on, you know, truly the candidate that we have to beat.
5: Yeah. And that is James Tallarico. Of course, he's out there doing the spin. And I want to play a little bit of one of his ads that dropped after last night's win by his now challenger. Let's play this clip here.
9: Something just happened in Texas. The most corrupt politician in America just became the Republican nominee for the United States Senate. 3 years ago, Ken Paxton was impeached by his own party for using his public office to enrich himself and his donors at the expense of the people. That kind of corruption is the rot at the core of this broken system. It's why we can't afford anything. It's why we can't get ahead no matter how hard we work. For 50 years, mega donor.
5: All right. His team reportedly says that they raised $600,000 in 2 hours after Paxton wins. And clearly, he's talking about, you know, Oppo research here. He's ignoring some of the things you point out about what he's been promoting when it comes to faith, God, kids, meat industry. We know ranchers are, of course, a big thing. Do you think they're shifting now to make him a more appealable candidate here? Clearly, the message is a little bit different now, yeah. Congresswoman.
7: They're going to try. And of course, he's going to raise hundreds of thousands of dollars. I mean, they're going to spend millions, hundreds of millions of dollars trying to take over Texas. And they've done this before. We've been there before, and Texans have always fought back. But Jimmy, the reason why your constituents are having to fight right now with inflation is not because Republicans, who have given back some of the largest tax refunds ever in our nation's history. It's because you stand with a party that wants to continue to take money out of their pockets. It's because you continue to blast job creators, that you continue to add regulations that will actually kill and make our American businesses not be able to compete globally. This is your party that has done exactly the harm that you're talking about. But reason why Texans, I believe, finally stood up, you know, when they had an opportunity, was they were fighting against a Senate that they see not working. Trump is not at the top of the ballot, but he absolutely has influence.
5: And, you know, and we'll see what happens with the Save America Act, something else Americans want to see happen. Got to leave it there. It's been a busy news day. Congresswoman Beth Van Dyne of Texas, great to have you with us with that reaction.
7: Great
5: fresh off Paxton's big win last night. Come back soon. All right, how about this, folks? America's largest grocery store chain is slashing prices on thousands of items. They're trying to help customers deal with food prices, inflation. But at the same time, Kroger is also hoping to lure business away from other big retailers like Walmart, Amazon, and Costco. Seems like a smart marketing move. Let's get out to correspondent John Glasgow following the story for us. And some deals to be had. That's never a bad thing, John.
12: That is good news. Prices coming down here at more than 2,700 grocery stores across the country. Stores like King Soopers, Fred Meyer, City Market, and Ralph. So the timing on this, Kroger, they own 21 chains across the U.S. The new CEO, Greg Foran, is leaning into this strategy of cutting prices on thousands of items in the stores. The goal is twofold here. One, to lure customers away from big retailers like Walmart, Amazon, and Costco. But secondly, to give customers a break from high gas prices and those feeling the effects of inflation. So good marketing tactic here. Kroger is big business, though. This company rakes in nearly $150 billion a year in revenue, yet there's still a lot of competition when it comes to the middle-class customers wanting more bang for their buck. So Kroger says that it will now trim the expenses by importing products directly to the stores. They're also going to use technology a little more effectively. And what they save from those adjustments will then be put towards knocking down prices on thousands of their products. So Foran, he was in the White House last week, and this is what he had to say about the strategy.
13: We're concerned about the cost of living. It makes a big difference when you get your pricing right, and we certainly are interested in ensuring that all our customers right across the country are paying the right price.
12: So in addition to cutting prices, Kroger is also working to make service in the stores a lot more friendly and fast. Bianca, they also want to accelerate new store openings with plans to open 70 to 80 new stores next year. Reporting right here from New York City, John Glasgow, Newsmax.
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2: The United States was ready to spend up to $10 million to purchase just the city. So when Napoleon offered to sell all of their land holdings for a total of $15 million, the future presidents accepted. In one action, 828,000 square miles covering the future states of Arkansas, Colorado, Iowa, Kansas, Minnesota, Missouri, Montana, Nebraska, New Mexico, North Dakota, South Dakota, Oklahoma, Texas, and Wyoming became part of America for less than 3 cents per acre. For Newsmax TV, I'm Bill Curtis, and this is an American moment. When Rosa Parks stepped on that Montgomery, Alabama bus on December 1, 1955, she didn't set out to make history. She just wanted to get home. Montgomery's segregated buses had divided seating. White passengers in front, colored passengers in the back. When the bus driver needed more seats for his white passengers, he ordered her and three others to vacate their seats. The others complied and moved. But Rosa quietly refused and was quickly arrested. Working alongside Dr. Martin Luther King, Rosa's arrest sparked a highly effective citywide protest with African Americans boycotting city buses. Rosa's protest and resulting boycott didn't end segregation, but it sparked a movement that ended the racial system, paving the way for a more equal society. You're watching An American Moment.
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5: 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Wake Up America Weekend co-host Kenzie Beach is joining us now with a look at if they can save you money, though, in the long term. Kenzie, welcome in. Yeah, hey there, Bianca. So over the last 3 months, there's been a spike in both interest and purchases of hybrid and electric cars, but specifically used electric vehicles. So take a look at the most recent April report from Cox Automotive Research. With a more than 16% increase in used EV sales in April alone. So that's this year compared to last year. But some drivers are looking for a short-term solution. So rental car companies like Hertz and Turo reporting that requests for electric vehicle reservations increased nearly 25% in March alone. Research analysts say that higher gas prices are really driving this new interest that they're seeing, as U.S. sales of EVs rose just 11% since the war in Iran began. Now, that's according to data from research firm Motor Intelligence. But in the last month and a half, we've seen those national averages, gas prices going from $3 a gallon to just over $4.50. As you mentioned, a deal with Iran would help get gas prices back down, as a large portion of global oil markets and shipping traffic operates through the Strait of Hormuz. President Trump stressing that a deal is very close and working specifically to get that strait open. So with that, we could start to see those gas prices falling. It's just a question of how long that will take. Bianca?
0: All right, Kenzie, great to have you with us. And obviously a lot of concern about this ahead of the midterms. Let's welcome in our next guest, Tom Aioli. He's the CEO and owner of celebrity motor car and radio host of Go Big or Go Home. Tom owns six luxury automotive dealerships. And also David Blackman, energy analyst and consultant with DB Energy. David has 40 years of the oil and gas industry expertise with us today. Guys, good to have you with us. So I'm going to start with you, David. I mean, we look at the prices, and obviously people want to make some changes. In your 40 years between oil and gas, I mean, obviously President Trump says this is just a short-term pain. But truly, when we do look ahead to where this goes, how quickly, if there is a deal, will some of these prices come down, and can people really start to see the impact of lower gas prices?
11: Like, we'll come down, you know, once the Strait of Hormuz opens. I think, you know, people need to be cautioned that they're not going to go down to where they were prior to March 1st immediately. That'll take some time, but prices will go down, and we'll see how much they go down. And that, of course, is probably going to lessen the urge to go to electric vehicles in the car market. And so, you know, consumers are in a tough time right now.
0: It's great advice. They are in a tough time. We know that it's a major issue that the administration's looking at, Tom, but people are also looking at potentially for electric. What do you think? What are you seeing at your dealerships? And what would be your advice for folks who maybe want to make a switch?
15: Well, listen, I think prices are going to come down once the war is over and the Strait of Hormuz opens. But you're going to see a lag. You know, it takes 60, 90 days for that supply to get into the marketplace. And, you know, one of the reasons people are running to electric vehicles right now is not only the energy prices, but the cost of the vehicles have risen so much. You know, inflation has driven the since COVID, the price of new and used vehicles, you know, off the charts, that they're running to electric vehicles because the value of electric vehicles has plummeted. You know, you were talking 50, 60% in decreased valuation when they pull these things off the lot because no one wants to buy them new. They don't want the risk of the batteries. There's not enough infrastructure. So that's why they're running to electric vehicles, not only for the energy prices, but the cost of the vehicle is so low that they can get into a new vehicle and have something to drive their families around and get to work.
0: Great perspective. I just want to get your reaction to what, David, you think about this oil, motor oil shortage. You've got Nissan telling dealers to ration off motor oil. What do you think? How big of that is a problem, and how do we fix it?
11: Well, it's particularly a problem apparently with hybrid and high mileage vehicles that use a specific blend of synthetic oil. America does get quite a bit of its rough motor oil from the Middle East, like 44% prior to March 1st. And so that has created some shortages around the country, and it is going to drive up the price for that particular grade of synthetic oil for those kinds of cars. And so consumers can expect higher prices at least when they go to get their oil changed, and they may have to use a substitute grade of oil temporarily.
0: Oh, wow. All right. Well, great perspective, David and Tom. We got to leave it there. I appreciate it. We know we love our cars. We love our road trips. It is summer. We hope people can afford it and enjoy some family time. Thank you both for joining us today with some interesting takes on those electric vehicles. Thanks, guys. Next on In Depth, it is Pistols and Pilates, a class turning heads, blending fitness with firearms training, a workout that's intense and empowering.
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2: And the occasional rooster call. The Hub is the famed Café Versailles, the place for authentic Cuban food and Café Cubano, where locals gab and dine easily with stars, political leaders, and even presidents. Close by is the Cuban Memorial Plaza, commemorating the 68 exiles who died during the failed Bay of Pigs invasion in 1961. On a lighter note, a Walk of Fame commemorates local artists and Latin personalities, including Celia Cruz, Willie Chirino, and Queen of Latin Rhythm, Gloria Estefan. When 6-year-old Cuban refugee Elian Gonzalez was found floating off of the Florida coast in 1999, he lived here with relatives. And when the U.S. government forcibly sent the boy back to Cuba, Little Havana went into an uproar, with many saying it cost Al Gore the 2000 presidential election. One thing is certain, there is no other place like Little Havana, except perhaps Havana itself. I'm Lucy Celia, and this is An American Place on Newsmax TV.
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4: Okay, ready, aim, breathe. A Pilates studio outside of Chicago teaming up with a local gun range, and they are offering a class called Pistols and Pilates. So it's a bit of exercise, a bit of gun safety, and they say it is meant to empower women. It comes as women have become one of the fastest growing groups of gun owners, in fact, in the United States, about 20% owning guns since 2019. That's up from 16% in 2013 to 2018. That's according to Gallup. And as far as Pilates, that's everywhere, too. Nationwide participation growing 40% since 2019. So is this for you? I'm pleased to bring in senior fellow at the American Principles Project. She's also an athlete, former UPenn swimmer, Paula Scanlon. All right, Paula, great to see you. I have heard of everything now. I mean, I do Pilates. I've heard of the Pirlotties, which is Pilates with kittens. This is a bit tougher, right? In Chicago, in Oak Forest, 2 hours of gun safety after they get their abs and their 100 in. What do you think of the combination of the two?
5: Well, look, there's no better city really to do this in other than the area of Chicago. I've heard stories from people who live there. You know, actually, oh my gosh, my own cousin was actually attacked living in Chicago, and I might recommend this class to her because it's important for women to be safe. I think this is actually a great idea. I think we should put this in more cities. I think gun safety is really important. I think it's something that women especially need to know. And if you get them in on the Pilates, because that's a fun, trending workout class for a lot of women, I think this is a wonderful combination. And honestly, I'm hoping they launch one for me in New York City so I can sign up.
4: I love it, too. And they said that just a few of the women in one of these courses actually own firearms. So they really are broadening. And they say it's about challenging stereotypes, right? So how about the guns and the guns? So you put it all together. I love it. All right, let's talk about L.A. Spencer Pratt, his latest ad on X, and it is about L.A. residents and the city's streets. And, of course,

0: Karen Bass there, can't get the job done. But not everyone, of course, is thinking he can pull this off. I want to play a little bit of Karen Bass's latest campaign ad, Babies for Bass. And it seems like she is not winning the ad game.
1: Just one more week. One more week. Let me just thank you so much for all of your support. I know you have been walking precincts. You've been making phone calls. You've been over there at the headquarters because we're gonna bring this to home base and win, right? I even have the babies on my side.
0: Oh, my gosh. Wow. If he doesn't win, I feel bad for the folks in California. I don't know what comes next, Paula.
2: You know, I do too. Karen Bass has been a horrible mayor. She was even out of the Los Angeles area on an international trip when California burned down last year. I remember that vividly. Why do you need to be taking international trips when you're supposed to be the mayor of Los Angeles? She claims it was a work obligation for her. I don't think that was.
0: In Ghana.
2: And I really hope the best for the people of California. I think Spencer Pratt would be a great mayor, but there's a lot of brain dead and uninformed voters out there. And so we'll have to keep watching this, but his ads have been amazing, the way he speaks, and he's running for the right reasons.
0: Finally, I just want to get one more quick reaction to Lisa Rinner. She was, you know, obviously a reality star on the Housewives franchise. And she says, Pratt could be the next player. And she says, I'm a reality person. You wouldn't want me for mayor. But Spencer Pratt, I think, is not necessarily really known as just a reality star anymore. After you lose your home and you come out of it and you've got kids and you've got a family, is that a fair attack on him from Lisa Rinner saying, well, he's just a reality star? I mean, we probably wouldn't want Lisa as the mayor, but Pratt? I don't know. Your take.
2: Yeah, I don't think it's a fair attack on him at all. I think this run for mayor is motivated from what happened, like I mentioned earlier, the fires in California. That is why he's here. Yes, he's a reality star first, and he has name recognition and fame for that. But his reasons for running are what happened to him. And the reality is that happened to a lot of non-famous people in Los Angeles. There are everyday people that don't have Instagram followers or videos of them in a reality show that also lost their homes. And he's out there fighting for them. And so I think that's what I see. I mean, I see his motivations not being a famous person that wants fame and more attention, but coming from a place that's genuine, from an experience he went through that's relatable to other people in Los Angeles.
0: And even more embarrassing, when they said, well, okay, Lisa, who do you want to be the next mayor? She actually suggested the San Jose mayor, Matt Mahan, who's running for governor. So you've got people who aren't really doing anything. But we're going to see a lot of this, I think, because he's really coming up. And I think people are attacking him because he might actually pull it off. Paula Scanlon, great to have you. Thank you. It's one of the world's most prestigious art events. It's happening in Venice. And as the United States also is marking a milestone, this exhibition is using this year to reflect on 250 years of freedom here in our great nation. Foreign correspondent Annalise Taggart reporting from Venice.
3: It's dubbed the Art World Olympics. And every 2 years, the Venice Biennale ushers in curated exhibitions from dozens of countries around the globe, all set amid the canals and vibrant culture of Venice, Italy. For almost a century, the United States has been a key participant in this global showcase, with its pavilion serving as a form of cultural diplomacy overseen by the U.S. Department of State. This year carries added significance, with heightened attention on the exhibition as the U.S. marks its 250th anniversary. I spoke with the exhibition's curator, Jeffrey Uslip, who says this art may just bring visitors to pause and reflect on what defines America today.
4: As we approach our 250th, we really have to think through what makes America, America. How can we find center? How can we find unity? What brings us together?
3: This year's exhibition spans across 5 rooms and draws heavily from materials derived from the vast, diverse terrains found across America. Titled Call Me the Breeze, and on display until November, it features nearly 30 sculptures by self-taught American artist Alma Allen, who is known for weaving raw materials like stone, wood, and bronze into large-scale pieces.
4: Alma is an artist whose work is often culled and sourced from the landscape of the Americas. Colorado Yule marble, Mexican onyx, Mexican marble.
3: And although crafted through the vision of one artist, the works are purposefully untitled, leaving space for visitors to form their own interpretations while exploring the themes of freedom and possibility.
4: So we are really showing one American's journey through art and aesthetics, and we're thinking through who we want to be in the future, who is America now, and what can America be.
0: And if this year's numbers track with recent years, over 800,000 people will visit the Venice Biennale before it closes in November, with many of them leaving with a glimpse of American exceptionalism on the global stage. Reporting for Newsmax from Venice, I'm Annalise Taggart. All right, that does it for this edition of Newsmax in Depth, but there is a big week of news ahead. Tyler Robinson, Luigi Mangione, and Tiger Woods are all expected to be in court. We'll have complete coverage on Newsmax. Please join me every weekday also, starting at noon Eastern, for Bianca Across the Nation. I hope to see you there, and have a great day.
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6: That's the average time an officer has to decide life or death.
7: I swear to God, I'll shoot you.
6: Us or them. Sometimes they make the right decision, and sometimes they don't.
8: Open the door now!
6: We go beyond the sirens, behind the badge, to reveal the heart-stopping moments. This is Caught on Body Cam. San Diego, California. A routine day for law enforcement took a deadly turn when officers were greeted by a knife-wielding woman.
9: Hey, how's it going?
10: What is it?
9: Hi.
10: What is it?
9: Are you Yan Li?
10: Yes.
9: Okay, here's a notice to evict, okay?
10: What?
9: It's your notice for... Put the knife down right now or I'm going to put your knife down. Put the knife down. Put the knife down right now. Put the knife down right now.
10: How do I know that I'm an intruder?
9: 15 out of 5, one at gunpoint. Code cover. Put the gun down, ma'am. I'm going to shoot you. Put the gun down. Put the gun down or I will shoot you. 15 Adam 5, code cover,
10: one
9: with a knife. Put the gun down right now. Put the gun down right now. Now, drop the knife.
10: I'm holding a knife.
9: Drop the knife, ma'am. You will get shot. If you come at me with that knife, I will shoot you.
10: I'm not afraid.
9: Do you understand that?
10: I'm not coming.
9: Okay, I will shoot you. You understand? Put the knife down. Put the knife down. Put the knife down. I walked in. Put down the knife right now. Put down the knife right now. Ma'am, you will be shot. Do you understand that? Put down the gun or you will be shot.
6: At 12:38 p.m. on March 3rd, 2022, the San Diego Police Department received a request for urgent cover from the San Diego Sheriff's Department at a residence in the 400 block of West Beach Street. Deputies from the Court Services Unit had gone to a residence at that location to serve civil process paperwork on a female resident, but she wasn't having any of it.
9: Drop the knife. Drop the.
11: You want me to call building
9: the
11: guys?
9: She's barricaded in 5.
6: The woman eventually closed the door, and the deputies requested assistance. While the deputies awaited additional resources, an employee in the building told them the same woman threatened a maintenance worker with a knife the previous day.
12: I know. I got you.
6: Her aggression was evident.
12: Okay. Hey, this is the sheriff's department with the San Diego Police Department. We're both here. I need you to put the knife down and open the door.
10: I'm not going to do this. I'm not going to do this. I'm not going to do this. I'm not going to do this.
12: We're not intruders. We're the police.
6: Deputies requested assistance from the San Diego Police Department's K-9 officer who was on scene. The K-9 unit was called up to enter the unit as an additional, less lethal option.
12: Miss Lee, can you hear me?
9: Dark. Show me your hands. Where you at?
12: Where you at? Sheriff Department. Hold on. Hands.
9: Come out with your hands up. Come out with your hands up. Come out with your hands up. Lean back. Put your hands up.
6: When officers finally moved in, the woman struck with lethal force, stabbing a police canine handler in the chest with a large chef's knife. Let's get a better look at how it all unfolded. In a heart-stopping moment, shots rang out.
12: Anybody hurt? I got stabbed.
6: The woman was identified as 47-year-old Yan Lee and died at the scene from her gunshot wound. The officer miraculously survived from his stab wounds. He was then treated and released from UCSD Medical Center. The aftermath was a scene of chaos and tragedy. The question now is, could this have been prevented? And what drove this woman to such a violent end?
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3: Revolutionary war flags and personal belongings of George Washington and his compatriots. Today, New Yorkers and tourists alike share in traditional libations, food, and music in the tavern's dining room. And, like Washington, they toast the Sons of Liberty in one of Manhattan's oldest surviving buildings. I'm Lucy Celia, and this is An American Place on Newsmax TV.
14: Abraham Lincoln began the war between the states with a single stated purpose, to preserve the Union. So it surprised everyone when in July of 1862, President Lincoln announced his intentions to issue an Emancipation Proclamation to free the Southern slaves. Lincoln was urged to delay his proclamation until the Union Army could boast a battlefield victory. That opportunity came at the Battle of Antietam, when Union forces drove Lee's army out of Maryland. 5 days later, on September 22, 1862, President Lincoln issued the preliminary Emancipation Proclamation, stating slaves in those areas still in rebellion within 100 days will be freed. This action made slavery the focus of the war and ultimately caused France and England to withdraw their support of the South. You're watching An American Moment on Newsmax TV.
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19: 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They refuse to give up.
20: 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Come on. 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
6: Jonesboro, Arkansas.
21: For this case, we see how quickly a routine police transport can turn into a high-speed nightmare.
22: I did too. I'll give you a ride. I said I'll give you a ride, man. 19.
6: On a Thursday evening, Officer Justin Thompson had 19-year-old Logan Younger in the back seat and was transporting him to a nearby station after arresting him for public intoxication at the mall.
22: Oh, no problem. So where was he at?
23: GMC. He came in and I saw him. He was right there by Polaris and he was acting real funny. I kind of watched him a little bit. He came up to me and said, "Give me a hug, man." I'm like, "I can't hug you." So at least just give me a fist bump. I was like, "All right." And he kind of walked on down. He said, "I'm going to Air Apostle." So I didn't smell the alcohol. And then they said he was in Air Apostle. They said that he told the people in there that he was drunk. And we found him in GNC, and that's when we stopped
24: No,
23: him.
24: Man, you're not a man at all. You're not. A friend Justin told me y'all were assholes.
22: Correction 145. I'll be 15 one time, adult male out the county.
24: He told me all y'all cops are f***ed up, and y'all are. Y'all abuse y'all tracks of authority because you're assholes. All of you.
6: On the surface, it seems like he's just having a drunken rant, but take a closer look.
24: The Constitution.
6: Looks like he was keeping him distracted so that he could free himself. Crafty.
24: What happened?
22: What are you talking about?
24: You broke your promise.
22: I didn't. I'm giving you a ride, ain't I?
24: Give me a ride.
22: Hey, f***ed up. I just said I'll give you a ride, man.
24: You said you give me a ride.
22: That
24: you lied.
22: I'm not lying.
24: You knew what I meant. But you said you aren't
6: The officers seemingly promised Logan a ride in order to get him to get into the cop car, but didn't exactly specify where they'd be taking him.
24: You don't think I know how to stop you?
22: 145 dispatch.
24: Look at this. Broke free.
22: Will you advise county that my subject is out of his cuffs in the back?
6: Logan bangs on the doors and windows in an attempt to get out. But trust me, he'll be out real soon.

0: Logan Younger was thrown out the back window of the vehicle. He fled the scene but was caught a short time later. The officer was trapped in the vehicle and had to be extricated by the Jonesboro Fire Department and was flown to a Memphis hospital. He was conscious and talking, but had to undergo tests to determine the nature and extent of his injuries. Younger was treated at St. Bernard's Medical Center, then booked on escape, public intoxication, fleeing on foot, and minor in possession charges. Authorities are still investigating the cause of the wreck. Chicago, Illinois. A routine patrol turned into a deadly confrontation on Chicago's streets when two officers responding to a tense situation found themselves locked in a life or death struggle with an armed suspect. On August 11th, 2023, around 5:30 p.m., two on-duty Chicago police officers observed a confrontation between two individuals. The officers reportedly observed 36-year-old Louis C. Gordon Hay with a gun in his back pocket.
1: Hey, get the gun in there!
2: What the
1: f***?
3: Why did he go?
1: Let it go!
4: Let the f***ing gun go!
1: No! Yes. Let it go!
0: Gordon Hay and one of the officers both discharged their weapons.
1: 2213 emergency, shots fired. Please, by police squad. Send EMS. You okay?
5: You supposed? I didn't send 5 in on you. Get out! Get out! Get out! Get out!
1: Hey, hurry up, squad. Timer, you okay?
5: All right, 10-4. Do we have a police officer shot?
1: Don't know, squad. I'm trying to see my partner. Partner!
5: All right, 10-4. Sergeant for 2213.
6: Dan is on the way, squad.
5: 10-4. We got 5 as well.
1: Is he okay? You okay?
5: Get
1: the units on stage. 2213. Not shot, squad. Partner is not shot. Offender is stopped. It's okay, man.
7: I told you it's okay.
1: It's okay. He fired. Did you fire him?
7: I shouldn't have let go of the gun.
1: It's okay.
0: As they struggled over Gordon Hay's firearm, Gordon Hay was struck. The aftermath was a scene of raw emotion and adrenaline.
7: I shouldn't have let go of the damn gun.
8: Relax.
0: Fellow officers rallied to support their colleague, the physical and psychological toll of the incident evident on their faces.
9: I'm moving the car.
10: I'll move the car, please.
9: I got it. I'm just moving the car.

0: No officers were wounded in the shooting, but police reports two officers suffered bruises and abrasions from the struggle, and police have said two officers were taken to the hospital for observation. Both officers involved in the shooting were placed on 30 days of administrative duty after the shooting.
1: Hey, Parker, come here. You okay?
2: Yes.
1: Did he didn't shoot you?
2: No. Hey, everything's
3: being recorded. This.
1: He didn't shoot you, though, right?
2: No.
1: Just check to make sure, because that round went off. That wasn't you or him?
2: It was him. He said it.
1: That's what I'm saying. I didn't. You were okay, right?
2: Yes, I'm cool.
0: Gordon Hay was transported to the hospital where he was later pronounced deceased. Sometimes officers have to make life-changing decisions that impact the lives of people forever. And sometimes those decisions have a heavy impact on the officers themselves, too.
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7: President Eisenhower and General Douglas MacArthur. While the hotel has hosted many famous Americans, it is most famous not for a person, but a dinner salad. The Waldorf salad was created at the original hotel in the mid-1890s by Oscar Cherkey, an industrious maitre d'. It became an international sensation. Whether salads or world summits, history has repeatedly been made here. I'm Lucy Celia, and this is An American Place on Newsmax TV. Perched minutes away from the United States Capitol sits stately Cedar Hill, purchased in 1877 by famous abolitionist Frederick Douglass. After freeing himself from slavery, he became a minister of African Methodist Episcopal Zion Church. Encouraged by his Christian faith and gifted as an orator and writer, Douglass spent decades seeking to free all slaves. During the Civil War, Douglass became a friend and advisor to Abraham Lincoln, who Douglass said was the greatest president. Visitors will find Lincoln's favorite walking stick resting in the house, a gift of appreciation from Lincoln's widow, Mary. Douglass expanded the home's original 14 rooms to 21, including a two-story library. He needed a home close to official Washington because Republican President, President Rutherford B. Hayes, appointed him Marshal of the District of Columbia, marking the first time an African American won Senate approval for a federal appointment. But despite all of Douglass's success, life was a constant struggle. Outside Cedar Hill sits what was known as the Growlery, so-called because this one-room building was a respite for Douglass to growl and sort out the pressures of the day. Douglass was a vocal and prominent member of Washington society, championing African American and women's suffrage. His home often served as a gathering spot for other pioneers of justice and equality before the law. "I would unite with anybody to do right and with nobody to do wrong," Douglass famously said. A visitor gazing upon the spectacular views of Washington, D.C., could say this special man in this special home had helped build a mighty and free nation. I'm Lucy Celia, and this is An American Place on Newsmax TV.
3: The 47th President of the United States of America.
5: And, you know, I wouldn't say Fox has been exactly perfect. Fox has been a big difference of Fox between now and what it was 4 years ago, as you know. But we have others that come along and they're doing well. And Newsmax has been really good. And, you know, others are coming along. And people are seeing that they're watching these conservative networks.
3: President Trump is right. That's why millions of Americans are into Newsmax for the real news they can trust.
0: Next, we head over to Brooklyn, New York City. What began as a seemingly standard arrest escalated into a terrifying ordeal.
8: Melvin! Hi, Melvin?
9: Yeah.
8: I'm Police Officer Brennan. I work in the 73rd Precinct. Mind if I come in and speak with you?
0: On January 16th, 2024, at approximately 3:15 p.m., NYPD officers responded to a report of an assault at a residential building near Bergen Street and Saratoga Avenue in Brooklyn. Upon arrival, officers were directed to an apartment where they encountered the suspect, identified as 39-year-old Melvin Butler.
8: Mind if we come in? Or do you want to step out? Well, can we come in and speak to you? Or do you want to step out and speak in the hallway? It's up to you.
9: I don't know. Why is like so many of y'all?
8: There's not that many of us.
9: How many of y'all are there?
10: You said what? It's a couple of us. Not that many of us.
8: You open the door? What's going on? Mm-hmm.
10: You want to answer the back for me?
8: All right, man. So, you told us that you guys had a bit of a disagreement today. All right? I guess, just keep your hands out of your pocket for me. Okay. Right. I guess at some point she fell, hit her head, she had a little bit of pain in her head. So for right now, what we're going to do is we're going to remove you from the situation. We're going to go back to the precinct while she gets checked out, make sure she's okay, and go from there, okay? Okay. So what I'm going to just say now is I'm going to ask you to turn around and put your hands behind your back, okay?
9: That's not. You step out.
8: Okay, but we're not stepping out now.
9: Yeah.
8: All right? So can you do me a favor and just put your hands behind your back and turn around for me? Listen, right now what you have is she said something happened, push, she has a little bit of headache. That's minor, it's a misdemeanor, it's nothing. You're on camera, you're with us. If you don't cooperate and resist, that becomes a whole other thing. That's on camera, that's obvious. Right now you have a he said, she said.
9: You can step out for a second.
11: Don't make this hard. Don't make this hard.
9: You can step out for a second.
8: We can't step out now, okay? All right. So I'm going to grab your hand.
9: Don't grab.
8: We talked.
0: During the struggle, Butler took possession of Officer Brennan's firearm. As Officer Brennan and Officer Acevedo struggled to regain possession of the firearm, Butler began to discharge shots from it. Officer Brennan and Officer Acevedo were both struck by gunfire. Let's see that again from Officer Acevedo's perspective.
8: Oh,
0: During the struggle, while Butler possessed Officer Brennan's firearm, Officer Acevedo discharged 3 shots, Officer LaFayle discharged 3 shots, and Sergeant Groth discharged 1 shot from their service firearms at Butler. Now let's take a look from Officer LaFayle's point of view.
12: Watch out!
8: My f***ing gun!
0: Evidence at the scene indicated Butler fired 2 rounds from the officer's weapon. Injured in the exchange, Butler surrendered his weapon. Both the suspect and 2 officers were transported to hospital for treatment. Butler was subsequently arrested and charged with attempted murder in the first degree of a police officer, assault in the second degree, robbery in the third degree, criminal possession of a weapon in the second degree, and related charges. It's scary to see how quickly a situation can escalate to violence.
13: Hey, what's going on?
14: Drop the knife! Drop it!
13: If I wanted to kill you guys, it would have already been done.
0: Every day, law enforcement officers face the unknown.
14: You're
15: kidding with me right now.
14: Drop the nut.
15: You got it.
0: Reshaping lives and communities forever.
14: Put it down! Put it down!
0: We go beyond the sirens, behind the badge to reveal these heart-stopping moments caught on body cam. Sometimes they make the right decision. And sometimes they don't. This is Caught on Body Cam. Hamilton Township, New Jersey. On March 8th, 2024, at around 10:07 p.m., Hamilton Township police officers respond to a residence on Orchard Avenue. This is due to a 911 call concerning a domestic dispute.
16: I don't really quite understand what he's upset about, but it's a little bit out of control. He does have a lot of guns in the basement. He's a hunter, things like that. He's not me specifically.
17: Right.
16: But I'm not able to reach him.
17: Okay.
16: I don't really understand what's happening. No, he's calling us all kinds of names, all very derogatory, things like that. He's not saying, I'm going to kill you.
17: I see.
16: Nothing
17: I got you.
16: Like that.
17: Okay.
16: No.
17: Okay.
16: No, but...
17: And what's his name?
16: Vincent.
17: Vincent?
16: Yeah.
17: Okay.
16: Yeah.
17: All right. You just want to hang out here with my partner?
16: I do, absolutely. My dog is very sweet. She's big. She's not...
17: Oh, I'm good with dogs.
18: I love dogs.
16: Here, Charlie.
0: During the encounter, 44-year-old Vincent Correa exchanged gunfire with Hamilton Township police officers Derek Fiabane and Paul Piramali.
16: One, I can lead you through. It's not a bad situation.
17: I got you.
18: Yeah.
14: Whoa! Oh,
17: Officers here, get EMS here.
19: EMS is in route.
0: Officer Fiabane and Correa were both shot. Officers and emergency medical personnel rendered first aid to Correa, who was pronounced deceased at the scene at 10:38 p.m., a rifle and a handgun were recovered from Correa's person. Officer Fiobain was transported to a hospital with non-fatal injuries and has since been released. Houston, Texas. Churches are renowned sites of peace and tranquility. On Sunday, February 11, 2024, the peace was completely shattered. Around 1:53 p.m., 36-year-old Janessa Von Moreno walks into Joel Osteen's Lakewood Church from the left side with her 7-year-old son, Samuel Moreno. Janessa is wearing a large trench coat. Unknown to the churchgoers, she is concealing an AR-15 firearm. After forcing her way into the lobby, the suspect produces the weapon from under her coat and opens fire. Tensions immediately rise as pedestrians flee from the scene. Their screams reverberate throughout the church. HPD Officer C. Moreno, who was off duty and working an extra job at the location, hears the shooting and approaches to investigate. Adrian Herrera, an off-duty TABC officer, also working an extra job at the location, approaches the scene. Herrera sees the suspect and Officer Moreno exchanging gunfire.
11: You okay? Y'all been shot?
15: Yeah.
11: Hold on, she got a bomb.
0: Panic grows as the bullets continue to ring. More police officers are on their way to the scene, hoping the situation hasn't taken a turn for the worst. The TABC officer also exchanges gunfire with the suspect.

0: Blue.
1: Hold on, watch out.
2: Put it down.
1: I need a medic.
3: The suspect is struck multiple times. Houston Fire Department paramedics pronounces the suspect deceased at the scene. Her 7-year-old son is also struck during the exchange of gunfire. Samuel Moreno was rushed to hospital in critical condition, though he survived. His grandmother confirmed he had lost a part of his frontal lobe and had suffered severe permanent damage due to his mother's cruel attack.
1: Yeah, I just didn't want
4: you to
1: come in. You okay? Y'all been shot?
4: Yeah.
1: Hold on, she got a bomb. That's the problem. I already called EMS. I need EMS ASAP.
3: A 47-year-old man was also shot in the hip. He was transported to the hospital and later released. The suspect claimed to have a bomb in her backpack, but when officers searched her backpack and vehicle, no explosives were found.
1: Anyone else? That's it.
4: Where'd she come out of? She came this way. She came in?
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9: Sullivan. In 1968, thousands gathered here for a poignant mass to pay their last respects to Robert F. Kennedy. One newspaper wrote on the cathedral's opening to the public, "It's the noblest temple ever raised in any land to the memory of St. Patrick and is the glory of Catholic America." Over 150 years later, visitors from all over the world agree. I'm Lucy Celia. And this is An American Place on Newsmax TV.
10: January 15th, 1929 was a chilly day in Atlanta, Georgia, when a family gathered to welcome into this world a new life, and with it, a new hope for America. Throughout his 39 years, he instilled in Americans a new spirit of justice and freedom based on equality instead of status, and character instead of race. He waged a nonviolent war on racial segregation with appearances that radiated with an energy that transcended all races, all faiths, and people of all ages with words that still resonate today.
11: I may not get there with you, but I want you to know tonight that we as a people will get to the promised land.
10: He spoke to us of his dreams and his beliefs that justice too long delayed is justice denied.
12: Donald Trump's second presidency is changing America. Now you need to watch Rob Schmidt tonight on President Trump's next big move. Then tune into Rob Finnerty taking on Trump's critics. President Trump says he watches Newsmax. You should too. 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Millions are making the switch to News. 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
13: Beloit, Wisconsin.
3: On Sunday, April 28, 2024, at approximately 9:46 a.m., officers with the Beloit Police Department responded to a call near the 1700 block of Ashland Avenue.
0: Okay. So, okay, how long has he lived here?
6: The problem is, if he's there on his own and then we have to go in there and induce an officer-involved shooting, the life of somebody that's going through a crisis versus property outweighs the property. I get that. Property can be replaced, but somebody's life can't be replaced. Tasers don't always work, ma'am.
0: Yeah, the RP's out here. They just pulled up a little bit ago.
3: When they arrived, officers observed 33-year-old Michael Ward with two bladed weapons advancing towards another individual.
13: You got me on the phone with all these other dumb. No, what? You gonna hate me after you see what I did?
0: Hey, Michael, it's Officer Rodenbeck, City of Beloit Police.
13: Hey, shut up. I don't care if you're not you.
0: Well, I'm not. I'm a cop.
3: The suspect inches closer to the officers. The situation becomes deadly.
0: Okay. Drop the knife! Shots fired. Get away! Stay down! Hey! Drop the knife! Rody, back up! Get in the car!
3: Officers instructed Ward to put the weapons down, but he did not comply. Beloit Police Officer Nicholas Rodenbeck, 3 years law enforcement service, discharged his firearm, striking Ward. Life-saving measures were performed. Ward was transported to a local hospital where he was pronounced deceased. No law enforcement officers or other individuals were injured during the incident.
0: Put it down! Put it down now!
13: I'm gonna go
0: for a turn. Shots fired. Crack up! Get away!
3: Even the most unassuming of neighborhoods.
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16: Stefan has 38 number one hits, sold over 75 million records, and opened the world's marketplace for other Latin artists such as J-Lo, Ricky Martin, and Selena Gomez. Crowned the queen of Latin pop music and considered one of the best-selling female artists of all time, she has earned 3 Grammy Awards, the American Music's Lifetime Achievement Award, the Presidential Medal of Freedom for her music contributions and charity work, as well as a star on Hollywood's Walk of Fame, right next to her husband's. In addition to their musical triumphs, Gloria and Emilio Estefan are also successful entrepreneurs with numerous business enterprises, including a minority stake in the Miami Dolphins. When not on world tour, you'll find the two entertainment legends at home here on a private island off the coast of Florida.
17: Have the envelope, please.
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16: Only 24 people in history have earned the Triple Crown of Acting, an Emmy, a Tony, and the Oscar. The legendary Rita Moreno is one of them. Born Rosa Dolores Alverio Marcano on December 11, 1931, to a farming family in Puerto Rico, young Rita, as she was nicknamed, was only 11 years old when she caught the eye of Hollywood talent agents, and her momentous career soon began. Proud of her Puerto Rican heritage, the award-winning actress, dancer, and singer also believed discrimination had hurt her.
19: Had it not been for the fact that I'm Hispanic, I would have had a different career. I know it.
16: Still, her professional career was crowned with every possible accolade the entertainment industry could offer. But sadly, her personal life did not fare as well.

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1: Shots fired! Shots fired! It's going westbound, eastbound!
2: The vehicle then flees the scene and crashes into another vehicle at the intersection of Greenbrae and Rock Boulevard. At this time, the shooter abandons the vehicle and escapes the scene on foot. The chase begins.
1: This way! Turn around! Behind you! Where'd he go?
2: Officers in dispatch receive information of the suspect jumping fences in the 1400 blocks of Greenbrae Drive and Prospect Avenue.
1: Looks like he jumped the fence.
2: Officers from Sparks Police, Reno Police, and the Washoe County Sheriff's Office begin to check the area on foot, cautious to not cause a mass panic. Further information reports that the subject had entered an occupied home and has been driven out of the home by that resident.
3: He was on the backyard and came inside.
4: Where is he?
3: I think he went to the other house.
4: Wait, it's okay. Which way? He went this way?
3: In the backyard, and then I think he jumped the fence, but I don't know.
2: Officers quickly check another address that the subject was reported to have entered.
4: That doesn't look like anyone's in there. All right, so we have a critical incident that's going on. It's kind of dangerous right now. Did anyone jump inside your yard or backyard? What I need you to do, can you go inside your house and shelter in place? Let's get this family out of here. And we need them for detectives so they get more information.
2: An elderly female resident answered the door and drops to the floor. At this time, the subject begins to fire at the officers from inside the home, striking a Washoe County deputy. The deputy and the female are immediately pulled from the scene by other officers while they are taking fire. A second Sparks police officer is struck by gunfire. Luckily, he is able to self-evacuate the area before more bullets fly.
4: Stand up. Are you hurt?
5: No.
2: The shooter sees an opportunity to exit the residence and enters a different home occupied by a different elderly female resident. The female hides from the shooter in her home. The shooter soon enters the backyard and continues to fire towards the officers in the area. While the subject is in the backyard, officers are able to assist the female in the residence in exiting from her home. Shortly thereafter, the subject re-enters the home and barricades themselves within. SWAT and negotiator teams from all three agencies communicate with the suspect for several hours, while various tactics are deployed in hopes of the subject's surrendering and exiting. Just after 10 p.m., entry is made to the house, and the shooter is located.
4: We got blood on the fridge, man.
2: They are determined to be deceased. The subject is identified as 34-year-old Anthony Wade. Wade had a .40 caliber semi-automatic handgun with an extended magazine. The two Sparks police officers and one Washoe County deputy are treated and released for their injuries. St. Louis, Missouri. On October 24th, 2022, at approximately 9

0: 9:10 a.m., the St. Louis Metropolitan Police Department received multiple 911 calls reporting an active shooter situation at the Central Visual and Performing Arts High School. The code for a school shooter in this particular school was Miles Davis has entered the building. Such an announcement creates a mass panic amongst the students. Units are immediately dispatched to the scene. Upon arrival at 9:16 a.m., officers observe students and staff evacuating the building. Multiple gunshots are heard from within the school. Dreading the worst, officers proceed to enter the building and systematically clear each room while assisting with the evacuation.
1: Sounds like it's on the third floor. Upstairs.
0: At approximately 9:22 a.m., officers locate the shooter, 19-year-old Orlando Harris, in the second floor hallway near the gymnasium. Harris is armed with a rifle and engages the officers in a firefight.
1: Watch out! Back up! Talk in the lock!
2: Shoot him!
1: We have a lot of backup. Keep everybody down.
2: Get the muscle in the foot all the way.
1: Watch out.
2: 2, 3.
1: He's right there on the door, on the wall. Let the long rifle.
0: Officers return fire and Harris is neutralized at 9:24 a.m.
1: Suspect down!
0: Moses Lake, Washington, May 4th, 2024. At around 8:20 p.m., officers with the Moses Lake Police Department responds to a report of a domestic disturbance at the Motel 6 in Moses Lake. Body camera footage shows the suspect, 37-year-old Zachary Allen Stockton, locking himself in a room. Stockton had threatened to kill his girlfriend for allegedly cheating on him and allegedly pointed the barrel of a gun at her chest during the confrontation. The victim manages to message or call someone from her phone, directing them to contact 911. Moses Lake Police Sergeant Adam Monroe was the first to arrive at the scene with Officer Todd Taylor in tow.
3: Get her, Todd. Put the gun. No, I'm not. If you come out unarmed,
4: how can I leave you?
3: I give you my word, sir. I have a body camera that's recorded audio and visually, sir. I don't want to hurt you. I promise you, sir. I do not want to hurt you. I don't want to hurt anybody. Please come out unarmed. Yeah, I don't care about your warrant. I don't care about your warrants. I care about your safety and my safety. Okay, please come out.
1: Todd, you good?
0: Taylor returned fire, hitting Stockton and incapacitating him. He was then taken into custody. Stockton was treated at a hospital and was later jailed in Grant County. A vehicle used for cover during the incident was found to have 8 bullet holes attributed to shots fired by Stockton.

July 4th is right around the corner, America's 250th birthday. Hey, you see what's going on there? Show me that video again. They put a candle on the Washington Monument. How cool is that? It's projected onto the Washington Monument. There's going to be all kinds of amazing events all over the country for our 250th anniversary. It's the semi-quin something or other. It doesn't roll off the tongue. I'm sticking with America 250. The bicentennial, we knew how to pronounce that. The semi-quinson America 250. And it's going to be awesome. Now, there's a subtext that's not awesome. I'll get to that in a moment. But look at some of these things, right? In Washington, D.C., the great American State Fair. Everybody loves a state fair. In Los Angeles, that beautiful Memorial Stadium that's like 100 years old. Jesse Owens, all those guys, right, over the years. Look at what that thing is going to look like. I am actually quite excited about the UFC fight. You know, people say, how could they do UFC? Well, you know what? Teddy Roosevelt was boxing on the South Lawn of the White House. This is an American pastime. It beats that LGBTQ stuff we saw going down under Biden. Let's see, what else? Oh, also, Times Square. It's going to be like New Year's in Times Square mid-year. Not exactly sure what they have in mind, but it's going to be impressive, I'm told. Now, all-star entertainers like... Let's see here. Bret Michaels is not coming. Yeah, he canceled. And so did a lot of these other people. They're getting spooked. Young MC, who only had that one song in 1987, quite frankly, I'm surprised they invited you. He is not coming. The Commodores, nobody has even thought about them since Lionel Richie went his own way. These guys, vaguely, all right, they can't come. They don't want to come. Never heard of her. They're afraid that it has become too partisan. They have Trump derangement syndrome. The culture, you know what I keep hearing? They want to lame duckify President Trump. Good luck with that. It ain't going to happen. Just not going to work. Who is coming, by the way? Some of the acts you'll see all over the place. CC and the Music Factory. Yes, they will be there. And Flo Rida, he's the guy who the club can't handle him. I think that's fantastic. Overall, America 250 should be awesome, and it will be for us. There are things that we can do to tune out all of the naysayers, but I am a little bit sad because I am now old enough to vividly remember the 1976 bicentennial celebration, and it didn't start in the summertime. It didn't start, you know, like late June, July. It started January 1. They were talking about it in 1975. And everybody was in on it, into it, including the Coca-Cola Company.

0: Now that's a party. The whole town is into it. And it's not about Coke, obviously. I mean, Coke is there, but it's also about America. Americana. America's a good place, not a bad place, right? Hey, I'll also point out this. It wasn't just commercials and fun, good times. It was also reverence for our heritage, who we are, where we came from. I remember, actually, Saturday morning cartoons, they got a little bit more serious, and they would drop in these public service announcements. I remember this one. You will see a future senator and future boyfriend of, spouse of Elizabeth Taylor, the late, great John Warner.
1: I'm John Warner, Administrator of the Nation's Bicentennial. Thank you for joining me here at the National Archives, where are kept the original documents sacred to the birth of our nation. Our Declaration of Independence, in which the Founding Fathers proclaimed to the world our belief that all men are created equal. Our Constitution with the Bill of Rights, the foundation on which our system of individual liberty and representative government rests. Seeing them here, knowing they have enabled us to flourish these near 200 years, should cause each of us to further his efforts to protect and extend the freedoms they guarantee.
0: What a good man. What a positive message. And thoughtful. And it wasn't just a little soundbite. It was like a film, actually. I think it went on 20 minutes, Saturday morning. I remember that. And I actually met him after he got to the United States Senate. I really enjoyed meeting him, and I told him about when I first kind of became aware of him. He was the chair of the Bicentennial Committee. So 1976, let's face it, it was a different country. It was a different time, right? We had a culture, and we were unified. And it was beautiful. Now, it can be that again. Oh, one other thing. This is how much I personally was into it. My brother and I dressed as colonial Minutemen, and we marched in the Baldwin Long Island Parade. You guys got that? Yeah! I don't know what we were doing with the kites. I think it had something to do with a Ben Franklin kind of thing. I know we don't look that happy there, but we actually had a great time the entire summer. We went in. My mom was in the Coast Guard. She got us special seats on Governor's Island to see the fireworks. We were just literally proud to be Americans. So America 250. Something is kind of off, though, right? Because we're not unified. We have this caustic, demented, crazy left wing. We used to have Republicans and Democrats. The left, they hate America. And you can feel it. You can feel it. I kind of feel a little bit like Charlie Brown. I bet a lot of people out there might feel a little bit like Charlie Brown. Who remembers the episode where it was Christmas and he couldn't quite catch the spirit of Christmas?
2: Actually, Lucy, my trouble is Christmas. I just don't understand it. Instead of feeling happy, I feel sort of let down.
3: You need involvement. You need to get involved in some real Christmas project. How would you like to be the director of our Christmas play?
2: Me?
0: You, Charlie Brown? You! Of course, he screws up the Christmas play, and he buys that stupid little tree, but he learns that Christmas is much more than a little production in an auditorium. He finds out what the real message of Christmas is. It's beautiful. I think involvement does help, though, right? Getting involved. But this has been a long time in the making, this demoralization, this purpose-driven demoralization. Obama is the chief culprit. Here he is at an event about 9/11. And I reviewed it recently, and you can tell he's just not that into it. Remember, he wasn't really fond of us. One of his top aides said he didn't like people, and it was amazing that he was in politics. Well, does anybody remember this moment? It's a little bit interpretive. Not everybody agrees. Watch. What did they say to each other? If you slow it down and look at it again, people think they know what Michelle just said to Barack. All this for a damn flag. They had lip readers look at it, and look, it rings true, right? Sounds familiar. She was never proud of her country until it voted for Barack Obama, all that kind of stuff. They were in power for a long time. And later came along Joe Biden and the rest and this crazy BLM slash everything is about your gender and ideology, who you want to have sex. It's just crazy. And he went around. The only leader I know of who would badmouth a country. You can go to China. You can go to Russia. You can go to Great Britain. Well, Great Britain's different now. Generally speaking, leaders are supposed to be cheerleaders of their country, not bagging on it all the time.
4: I have a solemn responsibility to be the first president to formally apologize to the Native peoples, Native Americans, Native Hawaiians, Native Alaskans, and federal Indian boarding schools.
5: But we all remember the moral stain of slavery. I've often called it America's original sin. Oh, it was America's original sin, God forbid.
0: It's just so much of that stuff. His presidency was defined by it. In the left, on the left, to be in a position of power, if you happen to be white, that's kind of the price of admission. Badmouth your country. Put it down. Don't celebrate it. Highlight on the bad parts. Focus on that. That's the wrong way to lead. It's not a leader. A lot of other things are going on right now. We got a culture that's obsessed with online junk. And a lot of that stuff is coming from overseas. They're trying to take us apart. They're promoting that transgender stuff that corrupts children. Have you looked at this TikTok? I'm not on TikTok. And I think it's a very dangerous place. All of these things are very, very dangerous. And, you know, we were kind of simpler, right? We'd work, we'd go home, we'd recreate a little while. This is all the time. It's the last thing people do before they go to bed. It's the first thing people do when they wake up is to look at that damn thing. And it gets you worked up. It gets me worked up. It gets... And the messaging and the policies that we've been forced to live with, thank God for President Trump, but he's not going to be here forever. I remember when Joe Biden had the audacity to say that age-appropriate material for children was Republicans banning books. That's such a lie. What a corrupt man and soul.
6: I never thought, as a student of history, I never thought I'd be a president who was fighting against elected officials trying to banning books. Empty shelves don't help kids learn very much. And I've never met a parent who wants a politician dictating what their kid can learn and what they can think or who they can be.
0: Actually, you need government to protect people. That is a function of government that I'm okay with. Local government keeping pornographic material out of children's hands. That is a basic. Not anymore. Him, Obama, the crazy woke left, they've taken over a party. They're trying to take over a country. And it's insane. This I call the monster, right? This is the stuff that they believe in. Now, in New York City, this is an official program. It is funded by my tax dollars. You ever hear about those people who, like, refuse to pay their taxes, right? Because it goes to stuff like this. Every now and then, I think maybe I should become one of those people because I don't want to fund this. I don't want to have it. This is perversion. And our last three mayors have all ratified this program. And they keep it going. They keep it funded. So I thought I could find some one reasonable person in government who might say, you know, so I went down a level. I went to the county executive, a freak, unfortunately, by the name of Brad Hoylman Siegel. I thought, okay, I understand you went to Harvard Law School. Let's have a talk. This Drag Time Story Hour for Children. Before I even got over there, I found this. As far as Drag Time Story Hour, my two young daughters have been going to Drag Queen Story Hour for years with their two dads. They like it for the simple reason that it's fun and interesting. There's nothing more complicated than that. This is what we have to deal with. There's something, maybe it's not complicated. Maybe we're just looking at a pervert. Okay, this is perversion, folks. And we have the government saying complaining about this is a hate crime. They actually accused a woman on the PTA when she said, maybe we could reevaluate some of this transgender stuff. Congressmen were calling her a hate person, a Nazi, that kind of stuff. Anyway, one other thing about this Brad Hoyleman Siegel, because I'm a civic-minded guy, I like to engage. Well, taxi cabs in New York have special little, not that special, little TV screens in the back. They run commercials. If you're ever on an airplane, they have them a lot in the back of the seat. Well, Newsmax was actually in the back seat of these things. It still is, but this guy was trying to take it out.
7: Are you seeing this in your cab? Newsmax is the official news source of New York City yellow cabs. I've sent a letter to the mayor and the TLC commissioner demanding the contract be ended now. They said that Renee Good was defending rapists and criminal illegal aliens. Any news source that defends ICE shouldn't be in New York City taxi cabs.
0: This is the kind of stuff that gets you reelected and keeps you in power. It has nothing to do with his job, but it's the virtue signaling coming out against us. What, leave us alone. You're supposed to be. He's getting in the way, and that's what they want to do. They want to take over. One other thing here. Did you see this? I missed it the first time he said it. Hakeem Jeffries. This is, oh my goodness gracious, it just hits me. The 2026 midterms. If it goes to the left, this guy is the next Speaker of the House.
8: I guess part of how we as House Democrats view this moment, either MAGA extremists are going to break the country or we're going to break them. And our goal is to break them. We will defeat them. We have to beat them electorally, and then we have to break their spirit.
0: How do you intend to do that? Is it a campaign? Like you wage against the January Sixers, you're going to expand something like that? Break their spirit. America 250. What are we going to do? How are we going to make it to 300? We have to get engaged. We have to do 10 times more than we're doing. We haven't won anything. I mean, we've won, but just a battle. President Trump's not going to be here forever. The Constitution may not be here forever. One thing we can do right now is know that thing inside and out, because they're trying to change it and they're trying to take it away from us. These are very dangerous times. We are not out of the woods.
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15: It was erected in the dead of night, and for 28 years separated East Germany from West Germany. The Berlin Wall quickly came to symbolize the stark difference between the free West and the communist East. In June of 1987, President Reagan visited the wall at the famous Brandenburg Gate and used the occasion to issue two public challenges to then Soviet Premier Mikhail Gorbachev.
16: If you seek liberalization, come here to this gate. Mr. Gorbachev, open this gate.
15: His second challenge was more blunt, and as it turned out, even more prophetic.
16: Mr. Gorbachev, tear down this wall.
15: On November 9th, 1989, 2 years, 5 months, and 1 day after President Reagan's famous challenge, that is exactly what happened. Only the Soviets didn't tear down the wall. The people of Berlin did. Once the East German government announced their borders to the West were open, the free people on both sides of the wall worked in unison to chip it away piece by piece until this monument to tyranny was completely destroyed. You're watching An American Moment on Newsmax TV. In the early morning hours of May 2nd, 2011, the Central Intelligence Agency launched Operation Neptune Spear and set into motion a mission to bring one of the world's most notorious terrorists to justice. All indications were that Osama bin Laden was asleep as the U.S. Naval Special Warfare Development Group, known as SEAL Team 6, approached his highly secured three-story Pakistani-based compound. When located in his living quarters on the third floor of his compound, the head of the Islamist group Al-Qaeda was found using his young wife as a shield. The Obama administration reported the 54-year-old terrorist was given a traditional Islamic burial at sea. 9 years, 7 months, and 21 days following his infamous attack on New York's Twin Towers, killing thousands of innocent civilians, its mastermind, Osama bin Laden, was dead.
0: What do you think? The situation stinks, right? Bill Stevenson is being judged, even for a moment, by somebody who is great married to somebody. It's just the whole damn thing stinks. The whole thing is crazy. And the guy who came up with the information, all right, I'm so grateful to him, Garrett Ziegler from the Marco Polo Project. He happens to be a licensed private investigator, and he's done amazing work here and Hunter Biden laptop and so much more. Garrett, amazing work. What do these obvious conflicts of interest tell us?
17: Well, thank you for having me on. They tell us that we're not sure that Bill is getting afforded the basic constitutional safeguards that we all are entitled to as citizens. Basically, you not only get an impartial judge and jury, but an impartial, you know, counsel. The Sixth Amendment requires that we have the assistance of counsel if we want it. You can go pro se if you want. It's not very smart. But how can we be sure that this system that has been constructed for Bill is disinterested? You know, Charlie Oberle is the husband of the commissioner that basically locked Bill up. He couldn't meet bail because he's not a wealthy individual, and so they set it really high. That person is married to somebody who's very close to Joe. So, like you've said over and over, Greg, we're not sure what happened, but this isn't inspiring public confidence in any way. We don't have a single detail about this murder. There's no probable cause statement. Think about the other murder cases that have gotten this much attention. There are probably 50 articles, and that mugshot that you displayed has been put up everywhere. When there's that much attention, the public has to have confidence that there was probable cause to lock him up. Right now, we have none of that. So I'm going to be watching this. I'm finally going to be getting the court documents. You know, Delaware doesn't put their criminal docket online for people. You have to go there to the courthouse in person, like we're living in 79. So this is all very troubling. There's a history, as you have pointed out a ton on this program. In the 80s, they got him on what I'll call a technicality. Basically, he was 8 days late for some Uncle Sam payroll tax shtick. And, you know, like you said previously, Joe believes that nobody messes with a Biden. I'm using a PG phrase, but nobody messes with a Biden. And this has been humiliating for Bill. And we just need answers. And the Oberle connection and Ross Flockerzy are two glaring concerns that I have, that these are people not just tangentially connected, because you can throw a stone in Delaware and hit somebody that knows Joe Biden. But knowing Joe Biden and campaigning with Joe Biden, giving money to Joe Biden, and having your U.S. attorney job given to you as a result of your connection to Joe Biden, that's another story. And nobody in the press has talked about these connections. And if you didn't know where to look, you wouldn't have found them. They don't have the same last name. We're not even sure if Misty is legally married. They're just, you know, cohabitating. So I want this this to be dug into more deeply. That's what I'm here for. And, you know, you and I have had dinner with Bill. We know him personally. I met Linda. This is a nightmare that you can't wake up from. Either way, even if Bill gets off, Linda is still gone. I mean, it's hard to believe, honestly. It raises your hair on your arms.
0: You know, the complete lack of curiosity, the incuriosity, and the anemic media not pursuing this. And this is a tell to me. All of those allegations that Bill Stevenson made on this show, and they were, let's face it, pretty serious and pretty juicy, yes, going all the way back to 2020. The Delaware News Journal, the big paper in Delaware, did not cover a word of that, but they were all in on this murder situation,
17: yes,
0: right? This alleged murder. Yes. And that's a big tell. Let's take a look at, you know, the Bidens. I know that Joe's a liar. We've proved it a million times.
17: Yes.
0: But look at Jill. Look at Jill finally say what she was really thinking about that debate in 2024.
18: Were you horrified as you saw it unfold?
19: I wasn't horrified. I was frightened because I had never, ever seeing Joe like that before or since. Never.
18: Or since.
19: Yes.
18: Or You've since. Never seen him like
19: never.
18: That?
19: Never. No.
18: What happened?
19: I don't know what happened. I mean, as I watched it, I thought, oh my God, he's having a stroke. And it scared me to death.
0: Well, she didn't convey 1 ounce of that very night. Take a quick look.
20: Joe, you did such a great job. You answered every question. You knew all the facts. And let me ask the crowd, what did Trump do? Lie!
0: I mean, the deception in that family is, I mean, they were born with it, I guess, Garrett.
17: Well, that voice that she used, I know she's a teacher, but I have a preschooler, and she was talking to him like he was in preschool, and he was standing there with his mouth open, sort of like a cadaver. I'll just state that in terms of timeliness, Greg, it's a great time to be talking about it, not just because you know, Bill is sleeping in jail tonight, but because her fictionalized memoir is going to be released in under a week. So there'll be a ton more press on Jill Biden. And I think this is a good time for everybody to realize that, you know, getting a fair shake in the Delaware criminal justice system is not guaranteed. And at the very least, there should be a public push for the probable cause statement to be released, because that's the whole undergirding of the criminal justice system. If somebody's going to arrest you put you in jail, we need to know what probable cause a judge signed off on, or we can't comment on it. And this isn't a tax violation, right? This is much more serious. This is murder, the highest crime that you can be, charged with beyond terrorism. I mean, it doesn't get more serious than this. So that clip that you showed is so emblematic. Jill and Joe have lied about almost every single facet of their background. And Bill's allegations were very specific. This is a guy who he held a fundraiser for Joe. They were in Bill's kitchen together. So the idea that they don't know that Bill knows they're lying about how they met is preposterous. And, you know, Joe Joe has a long memory, and he's not going to forget that he went public. And let's just hope that me and you can pressure the News Journal to actually do some hard work on this. We have to give credit where credit's due. Chris Barish, a left-leaning reporter from the PBS affiliate out of Philadelphia, wrote a great piece that I want everybody to read. It's called Biden Case Shrouded in Secrecy. And that's what it is. It's shrouded in secrecy. We know nothing about what happened that night. And we don't have the 911 call. Yeah. But, of course, TMZ was quick to announce that Bill was arrested and put his mugshot everywhere.
0: That was fascinating. I want to point out, if it isn't clear right now, she died in late December. Bill was arrested in early February. There was no obvious, you know, signs of trauma. There wasn't a knife in the chest. This was, yes. So whatever this is, it's not an open and shut case. But right now, it's not a case as far as the public knows. This is outrageous. I'm so grateful, Garrett, for your efforts. And thank you for, quite frankly, recognizing ours here at Newsmax. To be continued. Folks can go to Marco Polo 501c3 on Substack. And I also have a piece on Substack right now, Greg Kelly's Substack. Pretty easy to find. And Bill Stevenson.
17: Hey, let's stay on the case. I appreciate you having me on.
0: Absolutely. Not going anywhere. We are not going anywhere. Thank you, sir. And we'll be right back.
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1: Covering his friends Meyer Lansky and Bugsy Siegel nicknamed him Lucky. Before Luciano, crime families settled their differences with violence. He reorganized the mafia, set up a commission to settle disputes, and named himself their boss of bosses. In 1935, Thomas Dewey Jr. was appointed a special prosecutor with the task of ridding New York of organized crime. Targeting New York's brothels, Dewey gathered 24 madams willing to testify against Luciano. In June of 1936, he was convicted of 62 counts of prostitution and sentenced to 30 to 50 years in jail. In 1943, from his jail cell, Luciano offered his knowledge and contacts with the Sicilian Mafia to aid in the Allies' invasion of Sicily. In exchange for his help, in 1946, Luciano's sentence was commuted, and he was deported to Italy. On January 26th, 1962, Salvatore Lucky.
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3: Oh, boy. You know, I'm hearing now she's not under federal investigation. Why is that? E. Jean Carroll lied like crazy and really made out like a bandit. I mean, look, she underwent a tremendous makeover that I think cost hundreds of thousands of dollars to make her look like this. Anyway, it's what they did to President Trump right in the middle of a campaign. Such a corruption in plain sight. And there were probably, I don't know, maybe four lawyers in the country who said anything about it, that it was wrong. And Jay Towne is one of them, the former U.S. attorney for the Northern District of Alabama. Jay, welcome back. If she's not under investigation, why isn't she under investigation? And everybody seems to be a little sensitive about it. We wouldn't investigate her. Why not?
4: Well, you know, Reid Hoffman kind of blew the lid on this today. Remember, this investigation that was you know, all over the media. In fact, I did TV on Newsmax last night talking about potential charges for her. But it's not in SDNY. It's not in Southern District of New York. This investigation is in Chicago in the Northern District of Illinois. Why is that significant? Because that's where Reid Hoffman has his foundation headquartered, where he is the president. And that foundation is reported to have funded her legal campaign against the president of the United States, Donald Trump. So it's not to say she won't be brought into this in one way or the other, but I do believe the target of the investigation is Reid Hoffman, her funder.
3: Let's take a look at this little moment. Reid Hoffman, the guy who invented LinkedIn. Do you have a LinkedIn profile, by the way?
4: I do.
3: We got to delete them. Everybody get off of LinkedIn, but let's take a look at this.
5: Another thing that he and his lawyers have often spoken about is the lack of disclosure about a big Democratic donor funding part of this case. Was there a reason it wasn't disclosed? And did you view this as political in any way?
6: No, I just completely forgot that he even existed.
7: In your deposition?
6: Yes, in my deposition.
3: Mm. She looks to me a little bit evasive, but it wasn't a deposition. How bad is that? No, by the way. My understanding is Chicago officially is denying, the Chicago U.S. attorney is denying that they're doing any investigation, which to me struck me as a non-denial. Maybe one of their guys is working in another office or something like that. Are you aware of that? And tell us about this moment.
4: Yeah, so I saw the post from the U.S. attorney in Chicago, and what they said specifically was, They have not opened an investigation into E. Jean Carroll. Now, Reid Hoffman on Twitter today was talking about how he was the target of an investigation in Chicago. So I just think people, these two are interconnected, but the target of that investigation, I think, is Reid Hoffman. Remember, that, you know, Trump hints at that he's running again in the spring of 22. Reid Hoffman maxes out his political donations to Kathy Hochul. And what happens? They pass the Adult Survivors Act just weeks later, which has this 1-year statute of limitations extension that allows E. Jean Carroll to bring this lawsuit. He then maxes out to Tish James, who runs on a I'm going to get Trump campaign platform, and then she brings her ridiculous lawsuit just a few months after E. Jean Carroll. So Reid Hoffman's got some splaining to do, because if you conspire against anyone's rights to be president or to just exist and use politics to end around it, it could be a legal problem for Mr. Hoffman.
3: Well, let me ask you this, though, just as we wrap up. The entire legal community is on their side. And this was a bogus case. You didn't have to be a lawyer to know that. She didn't know anything about this alleged incident. It was preposterous. And this guy right here, Judge Kaplan, allowed it all to go down in his courtroom, and there wasn't a bar association or a prominent law firm or anybody who stood up and said, this is crazy. Literally a handful of lawyers in the country, you, Dershowitz, Will Scharf, people like that, great people. But the institution of the law in America said, this is okay, and it wasn't. And it really kind of, I don't know, it's just kind of hitting me all over again. If they could do that to a guy like the president, they could do it to me.
4: Any of us. Yeah. And this is the lawfare that we have been fighting now really for 10 years, but certainly for the last 5 or 6, and continue to fight as we hear all these complaints coming in from the left about, you know, whether it's Comey or Tish James or whoever it might be, that it's all politically motivated and they're weaponizing justice. Give me a break. You don't get to make that argument anymore, Adam Schiff.
3: Well, do me a favor, actually. We were just talking about this earlier. Take a look at some of our definitions of politics. And before we go, I really want to run it by you because I just had this thought and I put it down that they have so successfully demonized politics, right? Politics, though, is the realm where free citizens appear before one another, deliberate, persuade, and act together. Politics is not a form of corruption. It's a uniquely human achievement. And this other guy, Crick is his name, I think. Politics is not a failure of democracy. Politics is democracy's operating system. And I feel like the media, lawyers, everybody, even politicians will say, oh, I'm not being political here. Well, why not? That's related to the people. And they're trying to take the people out of the whole damn thing, Jay. I'm sorry to go on, but that's how I feel.
4: It's your show, Greg. You can do whatever you want, but you're 100% right. The modern left, the ends always justify the means, and they believe every end that they believe is virtuous, and therefore it doesn't matter how they get there, lawfare included.
3: You know, I never really thought of it that way, that it's my show. You know how I feel about it? It's our show. You, me, the audience, our show. That's how I see it.
4: Mr. Ruddy. Yeah, yeah.
3: The boss himself, of course, the CEO and founder. A great man, truly. Thank you very, very much, Jay Town. To be continued, and we'll be right back.
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11: And I think any man who really has faith in himself will be dubbed arrogant by his fellows.
12: He was a writer, collector, philosopher, and world-famous artist whose tools of the trade were concrete and steel. Frank Lloyd Wright was born Frank Lincoln Wright on June 8, 1867, in Richland Center, Wisconsin. At age 14, he adopted his mother's maiden name, Lloyd, to honor her after she had divorced his father. Even before he was born, his mother, Anna, envisioned him to be a world-famous architect and covered his nursery walls with pictures of majestic cathedrals and buildings. He believed architects needed to be both poets and prophets, with the ability to see 10 years into the future and then build to it. His philosophy of, quote, "No house should ever be on a hill or on anything. It should be of the hill, belonging to it. Hill and house should live together, each the happier for the other," gave birth to a unique series of architectural styles. One of the most famous designs, Falling Water in southwestern Pennsylvania, was completed in 1935. Other signature works include the S.C. Johnson Wax Research Tower in Racine, Wisconsin, and the Guggenheim Museum in New York City. During his 70-year career, Frank Lloyd Wright wrote 20 books and designed 1,000 structures, of which 532 were built. He died on April 9, 1959, at age 91. But to this day, the American Institute of Architects still considers him the greatest American architect of all time.
6: Not to restrict them.
3: A great big fake conversation all across America. One outrage after the next. It's all a plot, quite frankly, a coordinated campaign by the Democrats, big media, the swamp, to try to throw the midterm elections to the left. Okay, that's what they want, 2026. And this is kind of what it sounds like on a day-to-day basis.
13: I cut down on groceries a little bit because gas is just more of an expense now. I used to not think about it.
14: Gas prices spike as the standoff between the U.S. and Iran continues.
3: I mean, you've seen and heard the headlines relentlessly, right? It's just all about the gas prices. And what are gas prices again? $4.50 on average nationally, $4.46, okay? Higher than we'd like, but have you thought about this? They were higher under Joe Biden 5 years ago, 4 years ago. And back then, we looked it up. The news, everything's fine. The only thing you had to worry about was President Trump and those January Sixers. It dominated the entire summer of 2022.
15: You are live in the CNN newsroom. And this weekend, demonstrators have taken to the streets following the U.S. Supreme Court decision to overturn Roe versus Wade, ending the constitutional right to abortion.
16: Good evening from New York. I'm Chris Hayes, one of the two Republican members of the January 6th
3: committee.
16: There you
3: go. All right. Just party of violence, Roe v. Wade. Oh, now, it was all a plot to minimize the damages that the party in power often kind of almost always undergoes. In midterm elections, the party in power in the White House almost always loses seats. But how do you minimize that? By having a fake conversation with the American people and doing it relentlessly and relentlessly as you can. And after the 2022 in November, right after the election, Democrats were pretty happy because they got away with it.
17: The election is a great win for the American people. With the races now called in Arizona and Nevada, Democrats will have a majority in the Senate, and I will once again be majority leader.
18: Democrats so far have defied predictions. As votes continue to be counted, control of Congress still hangs in the balance.
19: While the press and the pundits are predicting a giant red wave, it didn't happen.
3: Yeah, well, why is that, right? They were on your side the whole time, the press and the pundits. It's amazing. And they're on his side, their side, again, this time around. And it has the potential to discourage people who believe in MAGA, who believe in freedom. Don't fall for it, all right? Don't let your friends fall for it. And get enthusiastic about an election, even if our guy, President Trump, isn't on the ballot. It's still very, very, very important, okay?
20: Or whether he was acting in connection with the...
3: So this anchor on CNN, I'm fascinated by her. She's always disappointed in her guests. She always has this droopy face on, like she's just disappointed. And no matter who's up there, it could be Richard Gere, it could be... She's just like totally bored on her own show. Anyway, she talked to Byron Donalds, and she kept talking about how she's just a vehicle, a vehicle, a vehicle. Watch this.
21: You are a fiscal conservative, and you're running as such for governor of Florida. Is it a fiscally responsible decision for the Trump administration to launch this $1 billion fund when Americans and Floridians in particular are struggling with high gas prices?
22: Well, you're conflating issues. Number one,
21: no,
22: if you
21: I'm
22: want
21: not.
22: To talk gas price, yes, you are. If
21: I am not conflating issues. Prices, I'm a vehicle for the concerns prices. That come from
22: Let's
21: everyday
22: be very
21: Americans.
22: Clear.
3: That thing with the vehicle, it just, I don't know, very condescending with a member of Congress, right? I'm just a vehicle. I'm always hearing, I'm just a vehicle. If she's a vehicle, she's this vehicle, right? Always to stop saying you're a vehicle, right? That's a cop-out. I am just delivering the questions that the... No, she's not. She has an agenda like everybody else over there at CNN. Well done, Governor Donalds. Too early. Congressman Donalds, but that's coming. And we'll be right back.
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2: Look, I think it has, I think that it's bifurcated. That, do you think we should have a 250th anniversary, the celebration?
3: Well, that's happening anyway, but putting the president's face on a $250 bill is a choice.
2: No, but Caitlin, it's not happening anyway. It's happening because it's being funded by private citizens, by the federal government, by state governments, by municipal governments to celebrate our country. And I don't think that there's anything untoward about having the president of the United States, the person who was president of the United States, on the 250th anniversary bill.
4: It's really interesting, huh? I think it's going to be cool. I want one as a collectible, right? You're not going to want to spend this thing. Can we see the $250 note? Now, look, they do have to pass a law because actually they came up with a law that nobody living can be on a dollar bill. Now, that hasn't always been the case. Throughout the world, there are plenty of living people who have been on currency right now in England. There's a I still call him Prince Charles. I want to call him Prince Charles. He's King Charles, and he's on the note. He's on the British pound. Saddam Hussein, when he was alive, he was on the Iraqi dinar. I guess that's not a good example, right? It's not a good example. All right, back to the 250. They say, oh, President Trump is acting like a king on the $250 bill. Okay, I'll see you later, Saddam. Because he's alive, it's July 4th, it's the 250th, this is the worst thing ever. No, it's not. It's happened before. Everything has happened before, including a living person being on U.S. currency. Just ask Salmon P. Chase's great-great-great-grandson if he's out there somewhere. He was the Secretary of the Treasury, and he was a big shot, and he pulled some strings, and that's him, Salmon Chase, on the $1 bill. Good for him, right? I guess they resented it at the time or whatever, and they passed this law that it could never happen again. I'm okay with it being changed. Aren't you? Okay. Do we have time for Gavin Newsom? No. Probably better that way. We'll be right back.
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0: In 1777, while fighting the American Revolution, our founding fathers created the Articles of Confederation, the first set of basic laws to govern the new nation. But the Articles of Confederation soon proved to be unworkable. The national government was weak. There was no presidency, no judiciary, and only one chamber of Congress. In addition, the Articles of Confederation did not clearly define the relationship of the states to the federal government. In 1787, to prepare for a constitutional convention in Philadelphia, a young Virginian named James Madison studied classical governments and philosophers. Madison wanted to create a new republic, one that would endure through the ages. In May of 1787, the United States Constitutional Convention convened in Philadelphia. Madison's outline for a new government was bold. It was based on three branches of power: executive, judicial, and legislative, consisting of two chambers of Congress, the House and the Senate. Over the next 4 months, the founders debated how to divide power between the federal and state governments. Advocates of a strong federal government became known as Federalists. The federal government would have specific, limited powers, so-called enumerated powers, make clear the source of all constitutional power. We the people will govern the nation, not a king and not a dictator. Today, our United States Constitution remains the oldest federal constitution in the world. I'm Calista Gingrich, and this is Let Freedom Ring on Newsmax TV.
1: So, what'd you think of what we uncovered? There's so much more to know about this case, but those major conflicts of interest, you can't have an attorney representing you who is that close to the Bidens, right? I mean, it's just, I don't think, maybe. I mean, look, I do remember Bill Clinton. Yeah, I think that's crazy. I just want Bill to know about it. I'm reminded that Bill Clinton was represented by Robert Barnett, who was the brother of another guy who was a conservative. It was very interesting. Those things happen sometimes. Does he know the whole story? I hope he does. Look, we write about this on my Substack, Greg Kelly Substack. It's pretty easy to find, or at Greg Kelly USA on X. We got it all laid out there. Many thanks to Garrett Ziegler, who uncovered a lot of those connections in Biden land, and it just stinks, all right? And I'm kind of heartbroken about all this, but we're not giving up faith, okay? Again, if I had to bet my fortune, I'd bet on Bill's innocence. Anything can happen, but all right. So good luck. And again, if you know anything about this case, let us know, all right? You'd be surprised. Thanks a lot, everybody. Have a great weekend. We'll see you Monday.

0: 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You can see us every weekday now, 5 p.m. Eastern, right here on Newsmax with Ed Henry, the Big Take. For now, let's get to the Big Take. Now you know exactly why the left, and admittedly some never-Trump Republicans, work so hard to investigate and impeach President Trump in his first term and are mapping out plans now to run the exact same play if Democrats can get their grubby hands on control of Congress in the midterms. Quite simply, this president proved again this week he's the single most dominant force in the Republican Party. That's why they're scared of him. Single most dominant force, really, in all of American politics, as Trump endorsed Ken Paxton, routed Rhino incumbent Senator John Cornyn by 28 points in Texas, sending shockwaves again to the swamp way back in Washington. Not just for Republicans, but also the impeached, obsessed lawmakers like Texas Congressman Al Green, who went down in flames as well in a Democrat primary. So much for attacking the president relentlessly. He's the guy, the president this week danced on Green's political grave by saying he'll miss that lunatic, as he called him, no longer screaming and waving the cane as at the president during his State of the Union address every year. What most amazes me is the fake news still seems shocked every time the president scores another big knockout.
1: 64-36, the early vote. And again, supposed to be the Cornyn-friendly vote. We're seeing this everywhere. Williamson County. Look at this. Oh, my goodness. If you are Paxton, you are joyous with what you're seeing right now. If you're Cornyn, you are not. We've seen three of Cornyn's best from the preliminary, and he's getting clobbered in the early vote. Okay?
0: Think about the run this president is on. In just the last 22 days, I counted it. Went back to the calendar. He took out several Indiana rhinos, Republicans in name only, in their May 5th primary after they snubbed him on redistricting. Then Louisiana Republican Senator Bill Cassidy, who had jumped on board the second Trump impeachment way back a few years ago, was humiliated. He finished third in a Republican primary, followed by the weapon of massy destruction, as we're calling it, in Kentucky. Eric Trump put it perfectly as everyone surveyed the damage from the latest political storm in Texas. This is the exact reason they tried to throw him in jail, kill him multiple times. At Real Donald Trump will go down as the greatest rhino hunter in the history of politics. He's right. I've been seeing up close, and it shows me that this president has moved far from his first term reliance on establishment leaders in Washington. In his second term, instead, he's reaching out to people he trusts and basically going with his gut, which has been pretty reliable over the years. I saw this one day in late March when the president asked me face to face, flat out, what do you think I should do in the Texas Senate race a couple of months ago? Caught me off guard because we were discussing something totally unrelated. I paused, measuring my words at first because I was trying to figure out where he was headed with this. But I read his body language and realized he really just wanted my opinion. Don't sugarcoat it. Tell me the truth. Well, I said, if you feel like you need to endorse the incumbent, John Cornyn, to cut a deal with his buddy, the majority leader, John Thune, there in the Senate, that's above my pay grade. But I'm just going to say it. Your people in MAGA want Paxton. Cornyn is seen as a rhino. He's done virtually nothing for the president and has actually worked against him on some things. But again, I said to the president, if you need to get behind Cornyn to push Thune to maybe get the SAVE Act through or other key priorities, I wouldn't blame you. That's your call. Nope, the president said firmly, you're right. My people want Paxton. That's what he said. My people want Paxton. The look in his eyes told me everything, not just about the endorsement. More importantly, it revealed the attitude, the approach of this whole second term. Unlike the first one, he's more often trusting those political instincts of his own, which are almost always dead on right. We can argue about Iran. It's still playing out. But on one big issue after another, this time around, the commander-in-chief is usually not listening to the insiders, urging him to take the safe route. In this case, it would have been to stay with Cornyn. Except Cornyn and Thune have been doing virtually nothing to get the SAVE Act and other big America First priorities done. And while there's chatter now that Cornyn will join Cassidy and Tom Tillis in the grumpy caucus there in the Senate trying to stop the president and his MAGA priorities, those guys are going to have to face real people in MAGA at some point, not just the president. And voters are going to be mad about that. The president, meanwhile, is trying to mend fences. Congratulations, he wrote to Ken Paxton on such a tremendous win. And to John Cornyn for having run a strong and powerful race, but more importantly, having had a truly great career. John will remain my friend for a long time to come. You see, he's trying to be positive. And I would say don't believe the lefty liars already claiming the president put the Texas Senate seat in play because somehow they say Cornyn was a safe bet in November. And now Paxton's personal scandals could lead to a GOP loss. Well, we heard Texas was in play back when Beto O'Rourke, remember him, ran statewide multiple times and lost. The Democrat nominee now, James Tallarico, there on the top, he's already morphing into Beto. He's posing like him. He's preening like him. Well, Paxton is not buying it. He's already branding him Tallarico. Watch.
2: Let me tell you this. James Tallarico is a threat to everything we hold dear in this state and in this country. He's a threat to our security and our safety. He wants open borders and even said a welcome mat should be at our southern border. He's a threat to our children. He wants boys and girls sports, gender mutilation surgery performed on kids. And when asked what he loved outside of his family and friends, you heard what Brandon Gill said. His first answer was trans kids. That's weird, and that's a radical guy.
0: He's right. You're telling me with a straight face that Tallarico, who's running what he calls a vegan meatless campaign, whatever that is, in beef cattle friendly Texas, that's going to win?
3: I'm thinking about the differences between Tallarico and literally every other Texan. Don't know any Texans who believe in six genders other than Tallarico. Don't know any Texans who said it's immoral to eat meat other than Tallarico. Don't know any Texans who walk around saying things, you know, God is non-binary. You all are both Texans. Do you know any other Texan who even talks like that? Issues aside, who says these things out loud?
0: Beto 2.0 is already getting ready to run from his past loony left statements. Look at Tallarico.
4: And so they're going to throw everything they've got at us. They're going to dig up all kinds of, you know, old statements, take them out of context and try to paint them in the worst possible light because this is the only playbook they have in 2026.
0: Yeah. How'd that work for Kamala Harris in 2024, trying to shed her San Francisco liberal brand? Even MS Now is not really buying it and saying Tallarico, he's not moderate.
5: James Tallarico was cast and increasingly still is cast. I would say increasingly, but still is cast as a moderate. There is nothing. He's not a moderate. Yeah, he and Jasmine Crockett have basically the same positions on almost every issue. He's a populist. He's a progressive.
0: Thank you. You see, in the run-up to the midterms, the key is the Democrats are showing their true colors, whether it's in Texas or, say, in New York, where the socialist mayor, Zohran Mamdani, is going full steam ahead on seizing some private property from landlords.
6: When necessary, we will take aggressive legal action to remove negligent owners and property managers. And for buildings that have suffered chronic neglect, we will work to transfer ownership to responsible stewards.
0: This is not loose talk. It's what they believe. Remember, Mamdani's lunatic housing advisor some months ago actually injecting the race card into this ridiculous case for seizing land? Watch.
7: For centuries, we've really treated property as an individualized good and not a collective good. And we are going to transitioning to treating it as a collective good and towards a model of shared equity. And it will mean that families, especially white families, but some POC families who are homeowners as well, are going to have a different relationship to property than the one that we currently have.
0: POC, she says, people of color, they might be affected, but it's really about getting white people off their land, that they're going to have a different relationship with their property. What does that even mean? It's crazy stuff. And this is why the president said again this week at his cabinet meeting, the country's going to be lost if Democrats somehow take control of Congress in November. That equation is getting tougher for the left. You see now that the primaries are coming to a close. The president has wrapped up his rhino hunt. Now it's on to taking out the Democrats, and they keep handing him more and more ammunition, seizing property, raising taxes, pushing boys and girls sports still, and saying in Texas somehow God is non-binary. Keep talking, guys. Keep talking. And that's the big take. For more on this, we spoke to Colorado Congresswoman Lauren Boebert about the future of the Republican Party. Watch. Welcome back. Always nice to see you.
8: Great to be with you, Ed. You know, the Democrat motto, you will own nothing and you will be happy.
0: Yes, and I'm sure that doesn't play well in Colorado. It's not going to play well in Texas. It seems like the power of the president's endorsement has never been stronger. We talked to you during that clash in Kentucky, and you made it clear you respect the president. You have principled differences. He now reigns supreme. Kentucky, as I said, Louisiana, Indiana, now Texas. What message is he sending to you and your Republican colleagues? What do you take away?
8: Well, I've never doubted the president's ability to get involved in an election and win. And I think just like we're seeing in other races, Thomas Massie was really a win for the president more than it was Ed Gallrein. Many people still don't know who he is, but they were voting for President Trump. I have voted for President Trump three times, and I love that he is cleaning house in some of these other areas. Cassidy had to go. Cornyn had to go. He's cleaning house in the state house in Indiana. And the president's name and endorsement has always and still matters. Yes, I was on the other side of that with my friend Thomas, but that is a principal policy decision to stand by those I believe in. And I'm going to continue to stand by President Trump, and he's going to continue to win.
0: So Democrats and Panikins are saying you're wrong in Texas, that James Tallarico can defeat Ken Paxton in November. They're trying to sell Tallarico, as you heard, as a moderate. Some, even on MS Now, are saying, no, he's like Jasmine Crockett, who I'm sure you know well there in the Congress. How do you, you know, Colorado's not far from Texas. How do you think calling God non-binary might play there?
8: Well, my early days in politics, I read the Colorado Blueprint, and this was a group of millionaires that got together to change Colorado's politics all around. And they said that Colorado was the petri dish for the nation. And if they can do what they wanted in Colorado, which they have, and taken over in super majorities, then they would seek Texas next. But Texas is the Lone Star State, and Texans are proud. James Tallarico said that Jesus and the Bible don't speak on abortion. Well, actually, Jesus Jesus did when he said, care for the vulnerable. Mm-hmm. And the Bible certainly does address murder. In fact, it literally made God's top 10. But it's clear Tallarico's faith is more of a weapon than a guiding principle. His church has books for young children that push transgender ideology and sexual explicit content. And that's not a religion. It's a cult. Just like in Colorado, Texas very much, they would rather castrate bulls than baby boys. Cults make you believe very silly things, like the transgender community needs abortion services too, which is another all-time idiotic line by Tallarico. And at the end of the day, Ed, James Tallarico will focus on abortion rights and transgender youth, while my friend Ken Paxton will be focused on securing the border, ensuring affordable housing by getting these massive hedge funds out of single family home buying, and ensure Texas is leading the way as America becomes energy dominant.
0: Absolutely. And speaking of energy dominant, we've seen a sharp increase in U.S. oil production right now, but those gas prices at the pump are still stubbornly high. You heard the president at the top of the broadcast tell his cabinet, tell the nation, I'm not going to let Iran dictate the terms of his midterms. Basically, right. if he's going to lose the midterms over making sure they don't have nuclear weapons, he's fine with that. What are real Americans saying where you're campaigning? What do your constituents think about the gas prices? What do they think about this mission in Iran?
8: Yes, well, my voters here do care about the midterms, because this means the future of our country, the future for our children and our children's children. So I do want to be focused on winning and keeping majorities and having more majorities at local levels. I don't want to see a chairman, Jamie Raskin, over the Judiciary Committee. I do not want to see a speaker, Hakeem Jeffries, where all they do is impeach President Trump week after week. And the gas prices, that is something that I have constituents calling me on regularly, but many of them are still believing in the president and his plan, that this will go down quickly. And we are focused on energy dominance here. So hopefully that means more jobs, more production, cleaner energy, because no one does it better than we do. And we can still keep our victories as we get through this midterm.
0: All right. Have you talked to the president since the Massie defeat?
8: I have not spoke with him yet. The speaker suggested setting up a meeting, and I let him know that that wasn't necessary for me to keep on going. But of course, I always welcome speaking to the president. I do regret not sending him a congratulations text in Kentucky for, because like I said, that was his victory more than it was anyone else's.
0: All right. We'll try to get him the video. In the meantime, you're always welcome here. Lauren Boebert, thank you.
8: Thanks so much, Ed.
0: Big week for the president as he celebrated more big primary victories, this time in Texas. Ken Paxton Rump and John Cornyn. The RNC chairman, Joe Gruters, joins me with his take on the midterms and how the media may have it all wrong. We'll talk about it next.
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12: Clear that there is no alternative way so far discovered of improving the lot of the ordinary people that can hold a candle to the productive activities that are unleashed by a free enterprise system.
13: When Rosa Parks stepped on that Montgomery, Alabama bus on December 1st, 1955, she didn't set out to make history. She just wanted to get home. Montgomery's segregated buses had divided seating. White passengers in front, colored passengers in the back. When the bus driver needed more seats for his white passengers, he ordered her and three others to vacate their seats. The others complied and moved. But Rosa quietly refused and was quickly arrested. Working alongside Dr. Martin Luther King, Rosa's arrest sparked a highly effective citywide protest with African Americans boycotting city buses. Rosa's protest and resulting boycott didn't end segregation, but it sparked a movement that ended the racial system, paving the way for a more equal society. You're watching An American Moment.
0: While Democrats continue focusing their energy on defending illegal aliens, which we saw this week in New Jersey outside an ICE center, President Trump, he's focused on winning. He's not tired of it. So far, Trump-endorsed candidates remain undefeated in their primary races. Look at that. Unbelievable. 128-0. The RNC chairman, Joe Gruters, joined us this week with his take. You know, what an interesting contrast. You've got Democrats 6 days on standing up for illegal immigrants. You get the president standing up for America and winning and winning and winning.
14: Yes, listen, this is certainly the president's party. He's moving the party in a great direction. A great win for Ken Paxton yesterday, a MAGA warrior. He's going to win Texas. We're going to have another conservative ally to help the president move his agenda forward in Texas and the United States Senate. And we're very happy on our side looking at November and what that means for the party and the country overall.
0: I thought the media was telling us, with great authority, of course, that MAGA was dead, that the president was no longer ascendant. What went wrong?
14: Listen, I knew, this president's a machine. He's working hard every single day, and he's literally transformed the Republican Party into his image. And we're now the party of not only the American business, but the American worker. He's going after, the affordability issue every single day. He wants to make sure everybody has a chance to achieve that American dream, and he's not stopping. That's why he's pushing so hard. He could sail into the sunset and serve out the last 2.5 years and not take any risk, but this guy is going to bat for the American worker every single day.
0: Yeah, I agree. You make a great case, but some of your fellow Republicans seem to be leaving the reservation. Take a look at this picture obtained by TMZ DC. That's Congressman Thomas Massey vacationing with MTG, I guess at her home in Costa Rica, which has gotten a lot of attention. Nothing says America first, I guess, than hanging out in Costa Rica. What's going on with some of these folks bolting the party?
14: Listen, losers together, they're obviously vacationing together, and so they're commiserating their losses together. But bye-bye, we don't need them. We need people who are going to be team players. We need people who will pass the Save America Act, and that's what's happening. We're making sure that we can continue the great movement of this president and the people that will support his policies in Congress. And that's what he's doing with all these endorsements. And yes, he is transforming the party, 128-0. It's unbelievable. Nobody's come close to that, but it shows you the influence that this president has over the electorate right now and moving forward. He'll continue to have that.
0: I've got 30 seconds. The Democrats are trying to make this case that Paxton is not as strong as Cornyn against Tallarico. Your response?
14: Listen, Talafrico has no chance of winning Texas. He's a vegan. He loves trans kids. He wants to welcome Matt on the border. Everything that's wrong with the liberals on the left, it's Talarico. It's when you have a wet noodle handshake. That's who Talarico is. We don't need him in the United States Senate. Paxton is going to absolutely demolish him in November, and I can't wait to get Paxton in the United States Senate to go to bat for the conservative agenda and Donald J. Trump the next cycle.
0: There we are. Joe Gruters. He's the chairman of the RNC. He's fired up, as you can see. Sir, we appreciate your time.
14: Thank you.
0: Coming up, Democrats spent Memorial Day elevating the late George Floyd. Remember, he was a convicted criminal. There's Tim Walz, the governor, dancing at an event celebrating the life and legacy of Floyd on Memorial Day. We spoke with Senator Tommy Tuberville this week, and he was hopping mad about how our men and women in uniform didn't get the focus for some Democrats. We talk about it next.
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17: Alexander Hamilton and the Democratic Republican Party, led by Thomas Jefferson, would tear the country apart if he did not serve a second term. In Washington's farewell address, he offered advice on the preservation of the Union and renewed his warning about the dangers of factions or political parties that put their own interests ahead of the nation's. Washington also wrote about the importance of religion and morality in a prosperous country. He wrote, "Of all the dispositions and habits that lead to political prosperity, religion and morality are indispensable supports." Washington advocated a balanced federal budget and warned of the dangers of foreign entanglements, especially those in Europe, where the French Revolutionary Wars were raging. After 2 terms as president, Washington returned to his beloved Mount Vernon. newspapers across the country published his farewell address. Because of its keen political insights, this address is considered one of the most important documents in American history. I'm Calista Gingrich, and this is Let Freedom Ring on Newsmax TV.
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0: Welcome back. Instead of focusing on the brave men and women who made the ultimate sacrifice over Memorial Day, Democrats are doing something else. Here's the Minnesota Governor Tim Walz. He spent the afternoon commemorating the sixth anniversary of George Floyd's death. Alabama Senator Tommy Tuberville joined me to discuss that and a whole lot more. Here's our conversation. A talking point so stale, the boss needs a teleprompter. On Memorial Day, the Democrats honor a convicted criminal, George Floyd, instead of focusing on our brave men and women in uniform. What's your reaction to all that?
19: Well, my reaction is, Ed, I hope they know that they live in the greatest country ever on the face of the earth. But somehow, and for some reason, they want to change it to something else. But if you go back and look at everything that they do, Ed, especially rehashing the George Floyd scenario of 6 years ago, instead of honoring the people that have given their lives to our country, instead of doing that, they don't have any policies to go by. Nothing. So they have to rehash things over and over and over. The drag problem, the Bruce Springsteen, one of the outspoken people that hates President Trump. And that's exactly what it is. It's hate. President Trump's done more for this country in a year and a half than Bruce Springsteen has done in his entire lifetime. So shut the hell up and go by what President Trump wants to do and try to make this country better. I'm basically just tired of hearing about it, in D.C. and all these liberals just trying to go off the deep end and do things that makes our country suffer.
0: Absolutely. You're strong as ever and blunt as ever. Something that has maybe overshadowed some of those accomplishments you mentioned of the president over the last year and a half is this war in Iran, which he's obviously trying to bring to a close. Iran now claiming the U.S. military's defensive strikes, earlier today on targeted Iranian forces are a grave violation of the current ceasefire. But the president, as you know, seems to be sending a message ahead of this cabinet meeting tomorrow with these strikes. It's like a fork in the road, sir. Is he briefing the cabinet on a peace deal, in your estimation, tomorrow? Or is he getting ready to maybe brief them on how the military men have to go in and try to finish Iran off? Which path do you think is coming, sir?
19: A little bit of both. You know, President Trump's not looking for a ceasefire. He's not looking for a deal that's going to last 6 months. He's dealing with a bunch of idiots in Iran that they don't want to make really any deal. But he's trying to put together Abraham Accords where he gets all the Arabs, everybody in the Middle East, including Israel, on the same side to where if they were to bring Iran in, they can help get Iran back in line and not just us as the American citizens and President Trump. And so he's trying to do a deal that's going to last 50 to 100 years. And so you got to give him credit. The guy's smart. He loves to negotiate, but he understands that we can't do a deal just with Iran. The deal has to be done with all the other Arab states, all the neighbors, Israel, everybody included. And if we do that, it will be something that will make the world better.
0: Yeah, he's talking about Abraham Accords 2.0, as you know, and you teed it up perfectly. And that would be an incredible achievement that, as you suggest, would last generations, perhaps. You, meantime, back here at home, are blocking these Democrat efforts to deny the use of federal funds to compensate January 6th protesters. It's part of the president's anti-weaponization fund, well over $1 billion. He's proposed almost $2 billion. You say Democrats claim the bill is about stopping so-called rewards for January 6th rioters. But in reality, the legislation as drafted says if the federal government prosecuted you, Congress can't even ask, the Democrats are saying, if the prosecution was fair. How dangerous is that? The way Democrats lock people up and then they want to have a bill where there's no scrutiny of whether these poor people were locked up for no reason.
19: Yeah, the Democrats want to weaponize the federal government. And if we ever do that, and which we did for 4 years under Joe Biden, then we're not going to have a country left. We're going to be fighting in the streets. And so President Trump's exactly right. You know, we need to help these people that were arrested, thrown in jail for a year, 2 years, lost their businesses, lost their families, or dead broke. And again, they weren't given due process. Now, we do not need to help people that went after law enforcement agents. Yeah. That's not going to happen. Todd Blanche came and told us all as a group last week, all the Republican senators, that's not going to happen. And for some reason, some of these senators goes outside and says, listen, you know, I'm not going to vote for anything that's going to reward people that attack law enforcement officers. I don't know where they came up with that. I was in the same meeting. So we need help these people out. But the people that are against this, Ed, are the same people that for 4 years, Republicans and Democrats, that voted for $300 billion to be sent to Ukraine, which we know probably half to even maybe more than that was stolen by the by the corrupt politicians in Ukraine. And we're worried about helping American citizens. Come on, give me a break.
0: There you go. Last thing I teed up, that AOC was in your neck of the woods last week. She's been to Georgia, Pennsylvania, going to some battleground states. Axios now saying that she is literally putting into motion a presidential campaign. How do you think her brand of socialism might sell in your home state of Alabama?
19: Well, if she keeps coming to the South, I think she likes us. If she keeps coming to the South, we might turn into a Republican because she might hear enough common sense to get her ideas changed around. But right now, she has nothing upstairs because, again, the Democrats, the Socialist Party, they do not have any policies that help this country or helps the world. All they want to do is run on something to control and gain power and to keep the money flowing to them and the Democrats. And that's exactly why she came to Alabama for a couple of days.
0: She's got nothing upstairs. I love that. Real quick, Ken Paxton's going to be joining my friend Carl Higbee next hour live here on Newsmax. You got a quick prediction on what might happen in Texas?
19: Yeah, well, I'm behind President Trump, whatever he wants, and he endorsed Ken Paxton. I know Senator Cornyn very well. Been up to, you know, been in D.C. for a long time. I think the American people are looking for change. They're looking for people that's going to follow President Trump. I think Ken Paxton will win. It looks like he's already started his campaign by looking at his advertisements against the guy that he's going to run against in November. So can it be good? We'll see what happens tonight.
0: All right. Senator Tuberville, Coach, always a pleasure to have you. Thank you, sir.
19: Thank you.
0: Coming up, even more radical comments coming from Texas Senate Democrat nominee James Tallarico. Boy, are they coming back to haunt him. It's why we're going to tell him, shut your pie hole. Our favorite segment right after this.
4: The American flag is such a complicated symbol for most of us. And in many ways, like Jesus, like the cross, it's been co-opted.
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0: Time for our favorite segment. I get to tell one lucky leftist, shut your pie hole. Let's cut a slice now for the Texas Senate Democrat hopeful, James Tallarico. Several clips of him have resurfaced. You've seen him before over the last few months as he gears up for this big Senate battle. But over Memorial Day weekend, his sermon from 2019 went really viral. Here's what he had to say about the American flag.
24: I often think when reclaiming symbols, I think about the American flag. I think the Confederate flag is a symbol of treason and terrorism. But the American flag is such a complicated symbol for most of us. And in many ways, like Jesus, like the cross, it's been co-opted and in some ways its true meaning has been betrayed.
0: James, who's exactly co-opted the American flag? Conservatives, freedom-loving Americans? I don't see Democrats showing too much pride in this country, let alone waving the flag. It's my pleasure to tell James Tallarico, shut your pie hole. We discussed that with our friend Ben Weingarten. He's a senior contributor for The Federalist Watch. Ben, welcome back. Always nice to see you.
25: Thanks for having me. I appreciate it.
0: He's no stranger to dumb quotes. The same guy who thinks God is non-binary, that there's six different genders. Republicans having a field day with that. But the idea that the American flag is confusing somehow to me, compares it to Confederates and treason. Paxton and Cornyn have to be licking their chops. Whoever emerges has a lot to work with.
25: Yeah, I mean, the narrative that somehow, well, Republicans are going to have to shift millions of dollars to a race to beat Tallarico gets things completely backwards. The Democrats are going to be blowing tens of millions of dollars on a guy who says it's complex how we feel about the American flag. No American, certainly no Texan, has a question about what the American flag stands for. It stands for the greatest country in the history of mankind. They all know that. I guess only he doesn't know that. And gosh, I mean, who is he representing in that state?
0: Yes. Right. It's not going to fly in Texas, literally, figuratively. And then you look at another one of these Democrat Senate candidates in Graham Plattner. We already know about the Nazi tattoo, these awful things he said about military veterans. He's a veteran himself. Then he joins Bernie Sanders' Fight the Oligarchy tour. And while gushing about the socialist views, he can't even get Bernie's name right. Watch.
26: So the last time, well, before last night, I shared a stage with Senator Sanders. It was here. In Portland, 13 days after we had launched this campaign.
0: Now, we can all make a mistake. Maybe the guy with the covered up Nazi tattoo has a hard time pronouncing a Jewish man's name. But it leads me to Bernie Sanders as a Jewish American, as someone who should have some dignity. How does he look the other way? How does Elizabeth Warren look the other way when this guy says this crazy stuff and has the covered up Nazi tattoo? And they say, in the case of Elizabeth Warren, my kind of guy.
25: Yeah, well, to your point, this is a radical pro-Antifa activist. He's weird, as the former Speaker of the House, Newt Gingrich, might say about him. But he has the right ideas from their perspective. And that is the thing that trumps all for the left. If you are part of their revolutionary vanguard, if you believe in all of the leftist maximalist views, it doesn't matter if you have a Nazi tattoo, it doesn't matter what you say, it doesn't matter what identities of people you attack, etc. All that matters for them is the cause, and that cause ultimately is total power.
0: Yeah, it is all about power for the left. You nailed it again. Ben Weingarten, thank you, my friend.
25: Thank you.
0: Coming up, Spencer Pratt's new ad exposing how L.A.'s Democratic leaders have allowed the city streets to be covered in absolute filth. Even CNN can't deny that the former reality show star, he might be the next mayor of L.A.
27: He is climbing in polls because he's like, you know what? I'm going to go find people where we are.
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1: It's true. Millions of Americans agree with President Trump, and they're switching to Newsmax. They're watching great shows.
2: The big primary in California is coming up this week. It includes the Los Angeles mayor's race, where reality TV star Spencer Pratt keeps on gaining ground against the Democrat incumbent Karen Bass. And now even Ashley Allison, who worked in the Biden-Harris campaign, is acknowledging that Pratt's got a real shot here. And these Democrats are putting some distance between themselves and the Democrat mayor, Bass.
3: Here's the thing, though, I think that the political parties need to actually wake up to. Is that the way politics are being run are different. The way you actually win campaigns is through memes right now. And we need to either learn how to do it better so that the people we actually want with solutions actually engage with it. He is climbing in polls because he's like, you know what? I'm going to go find people where we are.
2: You know, for more on that, we spoke to our political panel, 10-Minute Drill podcast host and GOP strategist Matt Whitlock. Alongside him, Tony Katz, host of the great Tony Katz Today Show and the Eat, Drink, Smoke radio show as well. Watch. Gentlemen, welcome. Always good to see you.
4: Good to see you. Good Memorial Day.
2: Tony, what do you think of the way Spencer Pratt has run this campaign and the fact that now even veterans of the Biden-Harris team are saying, maybe we should go talk to real people. Imagine that.
4: Authenticity sells. And it sells very, very well. It is what you want, no matter what the business you may be in. And in politics, you don't have to look any further than President Trump. Authenticity sells. Speaking in a way that people speak, not engaging in the doublespeak, not engaging in the purely political speak, not being afraid of a position, not being afraid of your own standards, your own morals, whether they be high or low, and saying, hey, this is who I am and this is where I'm at. Not pretending that your Nazi tattoo isn't a Nazi tattoo, a la Grant Plattner, but saying, I've got failures and I've got foibles and I've got this, but I can see these problems right here in Los Angeles. There's a whole bunch of them. And Pratt's approach has been spectacular. And admittedly, the AI videos, just incredible. That's what you're going to see all of 2028.
2: Yeah, Matt, Pratt's also taken to the streets of L.A. Pretty clever move. His supporters are power washing the streets that are filthy and then tattooing on the sidewalks that campaign logo for Spencer Pratt. And it's both exposing the filth under Karen Bass. I mean, look at all of the tent cities and everything. And also, you know, getting his name out there. What do you think about taking this campaign to the streets, literally?
5: I love this. As an experienced power washer, I really enjoyed this move because what they're showing is that underneath this dirt, there's a great clean street and you don't have to live like this. He's not winning because of the memes. He's winning, to Tony's point, because of the authenticity, but also because all he's saying is we should not have to live like this. We pay some of the highest taxes in the country and we can't walk down our streets without seeing a drug addict on the road, homelessness everywhere, garbage in the streets, and a mayor who is in Ghana during the worst wildfire crisis in history. And so it's a simple message, just saying the message of, we deserve better than this.
2: Well, that's the microcosm of the Democrats' problems. The macro would be this autopsy report from the DNC last week that suggested they have no strategy. All they want to do is orange man bad. And New Jersey Senator Cory Booker admitted it on CNN. Watch.
6: That's, again, plainly what I've been saying. You are not going to win this election just by what you're against. You need to start articulating who you're for and what you're for. Have a vision that's compelling, that not only engenders trust, but makes sense.
2: Tony, I mean, this is like politics 101, and we're now like 23 weeks from the midterm, and Cory Booker, who wants to be the next president, is saying, we don't really have a platform.
4: You know, it's interesting. You take a look at generic ballot information and how Republicans are closing the gap on generic ballot. And allow me to say this. Imagine if Republicans across the country were actually serious about winning the midterms. I still haven't seen that. What this is a discussion of is how poorly the Democrats are engaged with everyday Americans. They don't connect. And part of the issue is that city Democrats hate Midwest moderates. They believe that the socialism they voted for in New York with Mamdani, the socialism they voted for in Seattle with Katie Wilson, this is who they are, and it isn't where the rest of the country is. And what Democrats have done is they have left those Midwest moderates with no other choice than to vote for Republicans because these people are crazy. It is remarkable. And it's not like I'm giving them advice. They ain't going to listen to me. Matt will tell you. This is who they are from beginning to end, and they have no way out except their own collapse.
2: Matt, buried in that autopsy report is a chart that is fascinating because it tears down the Obama legacy and shows Donald Trump is the strongest political figure of this generation, maybe any generation. Over the 16 years from 09 to 2025, so the beginning of Obama through Trump here, Republicans have gained 13 seats in the U.S. Senate, 41 seats in the U.S. House compared to Democrats, sort of net there. Missouri Senator Eric Schmidt put the, box score. Obama killed the Democrat Party. Trump resurrected the Republican Party. Sorry, not sorry. Your final thought, Matt.
5: So it really is Obama started it. But when you look at someone like Cory Booker, he's continuing it. We call him Miracle Whip because it's empty calories. It's a lot of fluff. It looks like something. But when you try and dig in, Cory Booker's most famous moment in the last few years is a 25-hour floor speech in the Senate where no one can remember a single word of what he said. So from the Obama era until now, it's so much performative nonsense without any substance behind it for actual working people. And so that's why you've seen that arc you've seen. And it's not going to shift any time soon because Democrats haven't learned any lessons from it.
2: So you're saying you need to focus on issues and you need to talk to real voters. It's like Democrats are just learning this. It's really incredible. Matt, Tony, appreciate your insight as always. See you next week.
5: Good to be with
7: you.
5: Thanks a lot.
2: Coming up, chaos erupting in New Jersey this week as left-wing protesters, including some senators and congressmen, tried to gain access to an ICE detention center. They were all Democrats out there, all standing up for illegal immigrants. Unbelievable. Dinesh D'Souza is here to weigh in with his take right after this.

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0: On February 4th, 1973, a boxing legend was born in the barrios of Los Angeles, the son of Mexican immigrants. Oscar De La Hoya would go on to win 11 world titles in six different weight classes and generate an estimated $700 million in box office TV revenue.
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3: And now my final take. Radical left-wing agitators and even some lawmakers on the Democrat side turned a New Jersey ICE detention center into a literal war zone. The governor, Mikey Sherrill, was there, Senator Cory Booker and Senator Kim as well. Over 100 protesters showed up to support illegals. They were standing up for illegal immigrants who were on a so-called hunger strike, complaining about the conditions. And this is what the Democrats care about. Standing up for illegals who don't like the conditions at the detention center. We spoke to Dinesh D'Souza, the author, filmmaker, and host of the weekly show, Dinesh. Watch. You know, you've now got folks like Senator Andy Kim playing the victim, claiming he was injured somehow while defending illegals on a so-called hunger strike. The president at the State of the Union, as you know, said these Democrats stand for illegals over Americans, and now they walk right into that.
4: Yeah, I think that the Democrats...

0: Democrats have stopped trying to persuade the American people that their ideas are good. You notice that they never make the case anymore for anything that they stand for. If they want higher taxes, they won't tell you why it's a good idea. If they want to make the border more porous, they will never make the case for why that's going to help America in some way. If they want us out of Iran, they won't give reasons why Trump needs to pull out right now. So the Democrats have resorted now to a kind of strategy in which they accuse the opposition of being haters and being Islamophobes. And they focus here on trying to almost bust open the border with a moral inversion. In a sense, the lawbreakers, the people who come illegally in this country, yeah, become heroes. And the people who are enforcing the law become, in their view, lawbreakers.
1: Yes. And some of the protesters were wearing masks, even though they're always complaining about ICE agents in masks. So you have to wonder about that. Meantime, you've been dogged about going after this Democrat fraud. The SBA administrator, Kelly Loeffler, is now requiring borrowers to prove U.S. citizenship before getting taxpayer-backed loans. Now, she noted that before this administration, borrowers went to the Small Business Administration. They were not required to confirm their birth date before getting their hands on these loans. And it doesn't appear like they really had to do anything to prove they were actually citizens, Dinesh. Isn't this common sense to put American businesses and citizens first? What took so long?
0: It's incredible that the fraud is able to reach this level, this volume, before it gets detected. And so it almost seems like billions of dollars have already gone down the drain, and now it's being exposed finally. I think even in the case of all that fraud that was in Minneapolis, I don't believe that the Somalis could have figured it out on their own. I believe that the Democrats work hand in hand with these illegals and show them how to do the fraud. Hey, listen, you need to set up an NGO and you need to apply for this, and this is how you get a permit. And they're not paying attention to this back door is open. And so that's how you get the money. And this is how you set up a learning or leering center. So all of this, I think, is an elaborate collaboration between the Democratic left on the one side and the illegals and the partisans of the illegals on the other.
1: Yeah. And you make a great point that they probably didn't do this on their own. Do you think this is why somebody like Spencer Pratt might actually become the next mayor of L.A.?
0: Well, this is a guy who is... you know, he's almost like Peter Sellers in that movie where he just speaks out in the most basic way, just describing the most common sense of the matter. It's not even that he doesn't even have to go beyond the seventh grade level of clarity. And yet it's like a bombshell because there's so much confusion and madness going on in California that this guy seems like a veritable prophet or sage.
1: Absolutely. Great point. Dinesh D'Souza, always great to check in with you. Thank you, my friend.
0: My pleasure.
1: Thanks for watching. And you can catch me now weekdays right here on Newsmax 5 p.m. Eastern for Ed Henry, The Big Take. Until then, have a great weekend, Patriots.
2: We begin at the White House, where President Trump held a cabinet meeting today where he addressed Oman's play to jointly control the Strait of Hormuz with Iran, saying that Oman better get on board, that the Strait is actually international waters or else.
3: Nobody's going to control it. It's international waters, and Oman will behave just like everybody else, so we'll have to blow them up. They understand that.
2: Really, Oman? Didn't we give them money for like a border wall a few years ago? Anyway, Joe Biden is suing the Justice Department ahead of the DOJ's June 15th planned release of the 2017 audio recordings and transcripts from his interviews with the ghostwriter of his memoir. Remember the classification worries they had. Now, the DOJ had planned to release the material to the House Judiciary Committee and the Heritage Foundation, which requested the information via FOIA request. And the national gas average is about $4.46 a gallon, but only because of places like California, Democrat controlled, clocking in at about $6.09 a gallon. But you head to a red state like Indiana, and the average is about $3.86. Democrats, man, just making stuff cost more. But first, another rhino bites the dust. Let's do this.

0: Okay. Four down. A few more to go. I think Thune is up in 2 years. I don't know. But I'm not endorsing anybody here. But just like the other three that got knocked off, and rhinos in Texas are waking up this morning and be like, how did this happen? Cornyn gave just a sweet, sweet concession speech.
1: Tonight, we've come up short in this primary runoff. I've spent most of my time in the Senate building the Republican Party in Texas and in the U.S. Senate, and I've always supported the Republican ticket.
0: Oh, you came up short, all right. And the ticket, the Republican ticket? Yeah, you supported that, but not the policy. That's why you're unemployed. For the first time in history, two incumbent Republican senators have been knocked off in their own primaries this year because they are not getting along. They went up against Trump, and they said they didn't do what they said they were going to do, and we, the people, knocked them out of the park. The age of the do-nothing politician, there is no patience for us voters for that anymore. At least on the right, I should say. Something notable about Paxton's victory speech, though.
2: Today, change was on the ballot, and change won. Let me be clear, this is not just my win, this is your win. We just proved that this Senate seat doesn't belong to Washington. It belongs to you, the hardworking men and women of this state.
0: Yep, that's why he won. This is the fundamental misunderstanding with a bunch of these career politicians in D.C. These people work for us, and when we say stuff, you better do it, you better at least listen to us, or we the people will fire you. But all the Beltway Republicans, i.e. Cornyn-style folks, are all, now we're going to have to spend a ton of money to defend this seat. Well, here's some free advice for the GOP. Maybe you shouldn't have spent $100 million to trying to prop up John Cornyn, only to have him lose by, I don't know, 30-something points. Your guy got biblically wrecked. I'm talking Old Testament destruction here. This is how it's going to be, by the way. If you get elected, you better do what you said you were going to do. If you recall, Ken Paxton gave Cornyn an ultimatum that would have allowed him to keep his job. Pass the Save America Act, and Paxton would have dropped out of the race. Remember that? Cornyn couldn't even do that. Think about how horrible that is. And as a result, Ken Paxton spanked him, winning every single county in Texas but two. All but two! Look at that map right there. This is from the same elite class of rhinos. Like, oh, Ken Paxton's not electable in statewide office. Despite being elected in statewide office three times, you guys, the rhinos could just get bent. See, Ken is a guy who actually did things. I know him personally. He's a great guy. He sued locals and even Biden's agencies for breaking the law in Texas and said, Texas was like, yeah, we want that. We want more people like that. We don't want somebody who doesn't do anything. I don't know how much simpler this lesson can be for Republicans everywhere. They seem to be learning it every week and not learning anything. Then he's running against this guy who said that my campaign is meat free. But today, the Democrats' X account put out some post of him eating a turkey leg like, oh, November, here we come, in a Texas shirt. Come on, bro. Look at this. That turkey leg's bigger than his arm. Imagine having an arm smaller than a chicken wing. Look at that. You also bought that shirt this morning, probably, on your way to that photo shoot, let's be honest. And just real quick, do Democrats have the same posing coach? Look at these two pictures right here. 7 years apart, same stupid pose. Wasn't a winning message in 2019. Sure ain't a winning message now. But we, the party of MAGA, we ain't done yet. You see this? South Carolina. 12 Republicans, we told you about this last night, said, no, we're not going to redistrict our state to make it totally red congressionally, like, I don't know. Every state in New England is blue. Fair is fair. Well, I mean, what's it going to take for you people to realize this ain't going to end well for your career? All we want is for you guys to just steamroll Democrats and shrink government. And you can't even do that. You can't even do half of that. Therefore, you're useless and not Republicans. And you're gone. These uni-party relics got to go. Trump's batting 1,000, so let's get down to that state. FAFO, guys. Here are those people, by the way, that voted against their party that needs to be primaried in like less than 2 weeks, I think. Sean Bennett, Chip Campson, Richard Cash, Ronnie Cromer, Tom Davis, Greg Hembree, Michael Johnson, Shane Massey, Majority Leader, imagine that, Harvey Peeler, Luke Rankin, Everett Stubbs, Jeffrey Zell. By the way, most of these people, when they're not being a state senator because it's like a part-time job, they actually have private businesses. Good luck doing businesses in your town or district anymore with Republicans. People on the internet are already calling them out in mass. But this is the only way they're going to learn. Do what you ran on and what we elected you to do, or somebody else is going to do it. And I'm looking at you, John Thune. Also, Scott Presler is as well. Mr. Ground Game himself, who has delivered a ton of victories, is requesting a meeting now with John Thune, sending him an email today saying, "Hope you're doing well. I just wanted to check Leader Thune's availability when he returns to Washington, D.C. with recent elections in Louisiana and Texas. I hope the Leader Thune is amenable to a thoughtful, peaceful, and productive discussion. I'll also be returning to South Dakota soon to do events across the state. Thank you for reading this email, and I look forward to your response. Sincerely, Scott Presler, your worst nightmare." I added that part. Should be a short meeting, though. Save America, act, or be primary. That's all. Have a nice time at the Capitol Grill tonight at your fundraiser. Maybe tell them to fire the Senate parliamentarian while you're there. Did you guys know about this? This is a Democrat-appointed holdover that's like, they're like the rules boss, deciding what can or can't go to the Senate floor. It's being reported that she's putting up roadblocks to the Save America Act, the White House ballroom, and now the ICE funding. Here's the kicker. Thune can fire her at any time unilaterally. We've had the Senate this term for well over a year, and she's still there. And Republicans are being governed on what they can bring to the floor vote by her. No one, none of us elected her. The Senate put her there. Hey, just pound sand, lady. But Thune is using this process to stick it to Trump. I mean, like, what a coward. Scott Presler, I should just start your ground game op in South Dakota today. But the best part about last night, and this is how I know I'm right, because Van Jones is very upset about it.
3: This is a bad night for America. You have a good man running against a bad man, and the bad man won.
0: 20 hours ago, Democrats hated Cornyn because he was Republican, and now all of a sudden that he's unemployed, he's a good man and Ken's not? This election is Paxton's to walk away with, but... it can be taken away by our own team. Remember on Friday, I told you about my hometown lessons where some of the rhinos were so sour that they all voted for the other. They voted for Democrats after we ousted them. Rhinos will likely, some of them will just throw this away again, throw away all the principles they said yesterday that they stood for because they're bitter. And Tallarico is courting Cornyn voters saying, "You have a place in our campaign. And if you washy Republicans do this, you will never be forgiven. This is a chance to end Democrats for decades. You guys, you rhinos lost. Can we please get all on the same page and do it the way we want to do it, the majority of the country did?" Political strategist Luke Ball and senior political analyst, former Pennsylvania Senator Rick Santorum. Senator, I look at this and I'm like, yeah, party's changed. Let's do this.
4: Yeah. And look, I've known Ken Paxton since he was a state House member over 15 years. And I endorsed him when he ran for the state Senate. I endorsed him when he ran for attorney general. You know, look, Ken's not perfect. He's made some mistakes. But one thing you can say about Ken Paxton, he's a principled conservative. He's someone who fights for what he believes in. He's not afraid to take chances. I got to know him because he ran against the Republican Speaker of the House who was doing deals with Democrats. And he stuck his neck out, and that made Republicans and Democrats very angry, and they've been out to get him ever since. So I know Ken, and I can tell you, as someone who's a conservative and who's someone who is, you know, very much a blue-collar conservative, a MAGA conservative, that Republicans across the board in Texas can support this man, and he is going to be a solid, terrific senator. He's a great principled conservative.
0: But, you know, Luke, how do we get to the point where there are a bunch of Republicans that aren't really Republicans that are being dragged kicking and screaming into the fact that, like, Donald Trump, it reflects, I don't want to say he is the party, but he reflects how most of us feel. Like, that's why we overwhelmingly elected him. He is the fundamental head of this party right now, and yet Republicans are still resisting that.
5: If Republicans who are sitting members of Congress or senators want to go against the Trump machine, the political operation, and we, the people that put him there, you need two things, a short-term lease in Washington and a good U-Haul guy, because we are going to send you packing. We're going to send you out. And to your point, Carl, it's not just that Trump is the party or when people accuse him of being in charge of the GOP. It's because we, the people, the American worker, the blue-collar, forgotten man and woman, are sick and tired of career politicians going up to Washington and for decades upon decades promising us one thing and delivering something else. And then when the simplest of actions like election security or border enforcement or cutting taxes comes to the floor and you fold on that, these people who elected Donald Trump are going to remember it, and you will suffer the consequences if you break your promises.
0: Rick, this is crazy to me. The party, it's always calling for civility. So Democrats tweet out this picture of Tallarico saying, fired up, ready to go, and it's time to take back, blah, blah, blah, blah, blah. I already put it up earlier. But what's crazy is, so Stephen Miller comes out and was like, hey, congratulations on nominating the first transgender candidate. That's like a joke, okay? The Democrats' official account said, shut up, you ugly F. I mean, I'm like, did some kid think he was on his own account here? It's still up.
4: Yeah, I mean, the banter has gotten worse and worse. And look, I don't know why they're upset. I mean, you know, they think transgender is perfectly fine. So if you call someone transgender,
0: yes,
4: why would you be offended? Right? I mean, if it's just one of six, I think according to Tallarico, six different sexes, I mean, then, you know, why get so upset about it?
0: Yeah, actually, that's probably the point of the night right there. Luke, but this is also crazy. Ballotpedia. Okay, and this is going back to what we were originally talking about. After the 2020 census, there were 148 districts that were drawn with race in mind. That's 34% of Congress was drawn with some race as a limiting factor of what you can and can't do in those districts. Why isn't every single one of these being redistricted after the Supreme Court threw that stuff out?
5: Well, to be clear, in addition to that, the Democrats have been redistricting. They've just been doing it through the courts for decades upon decades. True. Suddenly, Republicans realize that the power invested in the state legislatures, the power vested in the state legislatures, gives them the opportunity to go and redraw these districts. Sometimes the GOP just acts as if they have no power whatsoever. And the Democrats always look to Texas and say, that's the reason that we have to fight back. Remember, Eric Holder said we were a threat to democracy for redistricting. Now he's all for it. But if you look at Texas, like Texas's 18th congressional district is so gerrymandered, it looks like a block of Swiss cheese and has more liberals in it than a Portland Starbucks. And yet the Democrats were totally fine with that. So it's time for Republicans to act like they actually hold the power.
0: 100%. All right, Rick, this is a funny one. Congressman Al Green, you know this guy. He was the guy who tried to impeach Trump for dastardly deeds. That was the charge. And, well, there he is holding this ridiculous sign. He loses his primary last night. Like, I'm kind of going to miss some of his, you know, political theater. But Trump posted on True Social, Al Green, one of the most mentally deficient congressmen in the history of the country, has lost in a landslide his seat in Congress. But I will miss that lunatic not screaming and violently waving his cane at me during the next State of the Union speech. He lost like 70-30.
4: Yeah, well, you know, Congress needs characters. I mean, there's always been sort of these offbeat people. I mean, remember the congressman who thought that was worried about Guam sinking into the ocean?
0: Oh, Hank Johnson.
4: Yeah, there you go. Good old Hank Johnson. And, you know, and back in my day, Jim Trafficking from Ohio, who used to stand on the and called "Beam Me Up, Scotty." And,
0: yep.
4: It's always entertaining. It's always almost always Democrats from very safe districts, yeah. And Al Green just had a little comeuppance.
0: Yeah,
4: it's about time, actually.
0: And that was who's the hoo-ah guy? Who was that? That was Dean something or Howard Dean.
4: Oh, Howard Dean.
0: Yeah, I would never forget that. Old exactly. Hank Johnson. I rode an elevator with him. I asked how Guam was doing. He didn't find it funny. Luke, Rick, pleasure as always.
5: Thanks, Carl.
0: All right.
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9: But in September of 1978, President Sadat of Egypt, Prime Minister Begin of Israel, and President Carter of the United States set out to change that. Initiated by the Egyptian leader's proclamation that he would be willing to travel anywhere, even Jerusalem, to seek peace, President Carter persuaded the two former enemies to meet with him at Camp David to seek a lasting peace. On the 17th of September, 1978, the Camp David Accords were signed, returning the Sinai to Egypt and creating a framework by which Palestinians could have autonomous and self-governing control over the West Bank and Gaza. During the announcement, President Carter was clear more work needed to be done.
10: The questions that have brought warfare and bitterness to the Middle East for the last 30 years will not be settled overnight.
9: In 1978, President Anwar Sadat and Prime Minister Menachem Begin were awarded the Nobel Peace Prize. Jimmy Carter's Nobel Prize would come later in 2002 for his decades of work seeking solutions to international conflicts. You're watching An American Moment on Newsmax TV. Abraham Lincoln began the war between the states with a single stated purpose, to preserve the Union. So it's a prime on Newsmax TV.
11: Back then, government's view of the economy could be summed up in a few short phrases. If it moves, tax it. If it keeps moving, regulate it. And if it stops moving, subsidize it.
0: What the great Ronald Reagan forgot to say was if they really don't like it, just ban it. Leaf blowers, gas cars, homeschooling, school choice, guns, ban after ban after ban. The fun police just swoop in every single time. And now it's hunting. Something we have literally done as a species forever. In Oregon, a bunch of crunchy libs who wearing Birkenstocks, who don't hunt and don't own guns, are telling people who, like me, will sit in a tree in freezing cold hours for recreation, something we've been raised to do for generations sometimes, that we can't do that anymore. Good luck. Who's going to enforce that? It's called the Peace Act, and it would outlaw hunting and fishing in Oregon, impacting roughly 300,000 registered Oregon hunters and 500,000 anglers. In 2019, more than $1.2 billion was spent on hunting and fishing in Oregon. Not even talking about the sporting stores where you go buy the ammo and the clothes and all that stuff. Supporting over 11,000 jobs. And it's not just hunting and fishing. These libs are gunning for everything. They want you to end farming. You can't slaughter your own animals in a farming agricultural setting. You can't even neuter your dog. Oregon's cattle industry contributes almost $1 billion annually to the state economy. More than 2,000 people are employed as part of that food manufacturing pipeline. I love it when people without guns try to tell people with guns what they can and can't do with those guns. Legendary outdoorsman and musician and winner of the American Outdoorsman Sportsman of the Year, Ted Nugent, my man. Let's just go to Oregon and start hunting stuff.
12: I got to tell you, Carl, I get high on truth, logic, and common sense. And when I watch Carl Higbee, I'm absolutely stoned. God bless you, sir. You notice when you first put the camera on my handsome Motor City Madhouse face, I was laughing hysterically. Because if somebody can tell me that I have to remove myself from God's natural, sustained yield, successful wildlife management proven policy of hunting, fishing, and trapping, which, by the way, everybody write this down, hunting, fishing, and trapping is perfect environmentalism, because without our activity and harvesting the surplus, Godzilla and Fedzilla will come in and take our tax dollars to pay some goon to clean up the overpopulation that we failed to manage. My name is Ted Nugent, and you can ban hunting all you want, and I will still go hunting.
0: Yeah, but Ted, I believe there was another guy with a name very similar to yours that talked about the process and amount of killing you have to do to make a tofu salad.
12: Yeah, but yeah, I educated the world. Joe Rogan picked up on it because nobody had ever heard it before, because our anti-education system made sure the kids didn't know where life came from. And if you want to kill the most things, have a salad, because the farmer with his disc and his plow and his Monsanto chemical warfare will kill every shrew, every vole, every ground squirrel, every gopher, every quail, every pheasant, every snake, every turtle, every frog, so you can have a death three salad. I laugh in their face. You know, I used to go to Richard Pryor to get a laugh. I don't have, you know, it doesn't matter whether Richard Pryor is still here. Just listen to a Democrat and you might pee your pants laughing so hard. They are so mentally ill. But I got an organization, HunterNation.org. We're going to adhere to the moral, spiritual, physical, scientific responsibility of harvesting the surplus to keep wildlife healthy, thriving, and balanced. Because in the absence of that, Fedzilla will come in with his insane, obscene tax torching. And like I said a minute ago, if we don't keep wildlife in the asset column, it ends up in the liability column within 1 year. So Oregon, ban hunting. I'm moving to Oregon to go hunting.
0: But Ted, this is the thing. Like, I live in Connecticut, where people in like Westport or Weston or something, they banned deer hunting. And now, like, every third car is hitting a deer on their way to drop their kids off at school. And they're like, I don't know what's going on here.
12: You know, there's a real a painful, heartbreaking dichotomy here, Carl. And you know this, living in Connecticut, New Jersey, they're trying to ban crossbows. They're desperate to kill more deer, to save agriculture, to save the environment, to save slaughter on the highway and tax dollars and insurance money. But they're trying to ban methodologies that are absolutely proven to be effective and perfect. And let me tell you the real heartbreak. I'm active in all 50 states because all 50 states have animal rights goons infesting the wildlife management departments, the game departments, the Department of Natural Resources. So we fight against them. And I got to tell you, we're winning. Trump just opened up almost another 100 million of our We the People national and federal forests to manage wildlife in the asset column. It's so simple, even the author of Wango Tango can figure this stuff out.
0: Ted, I wish there were more like you, but there ain't. Ted Nugent, pleasure, my man.
12: Godspeed, man. Venison forever.
0: Oh, yeah. And, you know, folks, the other thing, too, is I'm on the board. I have the privilege of serving on a board called Under One Flag. It's a nonprofit. We've talked to you about it before. And we have found that taking veterans for outdoor experiences, that's the website right there. You can go donate. Every $1,000 gets a veteran out a multi-day hunting trip. And we have found that that actually makes a movable difference in veteran mental health, the outdoors, fishing, hunting, et cetera. So we appreciate any of the help we can get.
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5: All right. The Trump administration may have just found the pressure point for sanctuary cities and states. Airports. DHS Secretary Mark Wayne Mullen says the administration is now drawing up plans to stop processing international flights at airports and sanctuary cities. And if that actually happens, we're talking about a potential economic gut punch to some of the busiest airports in America. Check this out. The following airports sit inside states or cities that the DOJ has identified as self-proclaimed, obviously, sanctuary jurisdictions. JFK handles roughly 350 international flights a day. Newark, 250. LAX, another 300 or so. Chicago O'Hare, 300. Denver, close to 40 to 70. Seattle, 120 to 160. San Francisco, internationally, I don't know, another 250 a day. This is just to name a few airports. And with the cost of flights these days, that's what these airports and airlines who fly into them stand to lose, not to mention the tourism. You want to mess around and ignore federal law? Okay, bet, pal. The man himself, Secretary of Homeland Security Mark Wayne Mullen. Sir, I wouldn't want to be tangoing with this if I was a blue state.
6: Well, Carl, here's the issue we have. We saw in New Jersey this weekend this rioting going on all the times of Memorial Day, which is disgusting in itself. Yep. Tells you where the priorities of the Democrat Party is. But we called local law enforcement multiple times, and they refused to respond. Now, at one time, they had our gate blocked. They had the roadblock. Our employees couldn't go in and out. We couldn't bring in detainees. We couldn't transfer detainees. And so what's going to happen, and this is what we're preparing and we're drawing up right now, is we're going to pull out the CBP officers, the Customs and Border Patrol officers, out of the airports so they can help assist to secure the area. If local law enforcement isn't going to help, then we have to provide what assets we have. And of course, their excuse is they don't have the assets and the ability to help provide security. When we're not saying secure our building, we're saying keep them off the streets and keep them off our buildings. The same thing is happening in Portland almost every single day. So, listen, we got to prioritize, and when we start prioritizing, we're going to start pulling officers, and we're going to choose to keep our employees safe, and therefore we won't be able to process international flights going to those airports because those officers will be reassigned.
5: Yeah, just to be, for the viewers, like, if you don't have ICE agents, immigrations and customs people at these airports. They can't process these people, so therefore they can't leave the airport.
6: That's right.
5: Yeah. Right. Earlier today, though, obviously Trump held this cabinet meeting, and you just dropped a bomb about the protests. Roll this.
2: It shows that this radical left Democrats' priorities when they decide to go out and protest a detention center where we're housing rapists, child predators, murderers, drug dealers, and they choose Memorial Day of all the day, of all the time to go protest something that they say that they're that it's because they're on a hunger strike when there was only a handful of individuals that was refusing to eat because they want their ethnic group or their ethnic right food. Well, they go back to their country and get whatever food they want. The fact is, we're giving them the calories they want. This isn't Holiday Inn.
5: I didn't get my pinco de gallo.
6: Right. I'm not joking by saying this. They're on a hunger strike because they don't like the bologna sandwiches we're feeding them. I'm not required to feed them their ethnic food. I'm required to have a certain calorie count, and we hit those calorie counts. I got to provide them a clean, safe place to lay down. We provide that for them. We provide medical care for them. And guess what? They also provide commissary, which I think that's kind of a gift. And so any of these left Democrats that want to, you know, provide commissary on their books, feel free. Take your personal money, provide all the money you want to for these detainees. In fact, tell us who you want to put money on the books for, and we'll make sure we'll facilitate that for you.
5: I mean, I would venture to say, Mr. Secretary, that most of these people are probably getting better medical care now in the joint than they are out on the street.
6: You would be surprised at the condition of individuals that we pick up and the fact that they hadn't seen a doctor, health. It's a real concern that we deal with constantly, not just on the border. That's on a separate issue. Mm-hmm. But when we go pick up some of these individuals, usually when we show up, we'll serve a warrant on one individual, but there may be several others, and a number of 6 to 15 or more in one residence. Sometimes the conditions aren't great, and their medical care, you're absolutely right. One of the worst we see is actually dentistry. And so the dental issues we have, which can cause real serious issues, and we provide that care. By the way, the taxpayers provide that care. And the only reason why we're having to do this is because the disastrous Biden administration allowed millions and millions to flood in our homeland under the last 4 years, and President Trump is pushing back on that, and we're clearing the books. That's costing the taxpayers billions and billions of dollars. Today in that in our cabinet meeting, we were literally thinking, if we could get all the fraud off the books that happened underneath the Biden administration, we would have a real good shot at balancing our budget just doing that.
5: Wow. Makes a pretty good case for it, sir.
6: Senator, yes, sir.
5: Secretary Mark Wayne Mullen now. We appreciate it very much, sir.
6: Thanks, Carl. See you.
5: All right.
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9: He wasn't just filming a boxing movie. He was giving voice to every American who's ever faced impossible odds and dared to fight anyway. The character of Rocky Balboa was born in Philadelphia, but he belongs to all of us. He's a symbol of grit, resilience, and the kind of everyday determination that defines the American spirit. Originally a movie prop for Rocky III, the Rocky statue has become a real-world tribute to perseverance. In the film, Rocky is honored with the statue as a symbol of his rise from humble beginnings to world champion. Today, it stands not for fame or fortune, but for the will to rise after being knocked down. The scene where he unveils the statue is followed by one of the movie's most emotional turns, as Rocky faces the loss of his mentor, Mickey, and must dig even deeper to fight on. Every day, people from all walks of life come here to retrace those iconic steps. They don't just run, they believe in themselves, in second chances, in the dream that anyone from anywhere can overcome. It may be fiction, but the message is real. The Rocky steps and statue remind us that greatness isn't born, it's earned, one step at a time. I'm Lucy Celia, and this is An American Place on Newsmax TV.
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5: Folks, you know what today is? Harambe. 10 years ago, Harambe was brutally murdered. Let's pour one out for the homies. Brother from another gorilla. Even the White House made a tribute to this legend. Well, I think Barron actually took over the White House Twitter because they posted, "Today, we remember a legend. On this day in history, Harambe would have celebrated another birthday, an icon that became part of internet history, American culture, and an entire generation's timeline. Tomorrow marks 10 years. Actually, they put this out yesterday, but 10 years today since we lost him. 10 years since the moment the world stopped scrolling and collectively mourned something bigger than a meme. He became a symbol of loyalty, strength, chaos, unity, and the strange beauty of the internet bringing millions of people together for one cause. Never forget Harambe. Everyone remembers where they were when they heard the news. And somehow, a decade later, his legacy still lives on. Gone, but never forgotten. Rest easy to a true patriot, May 27, 1999, to May 28, 2016. Forever in our hearts." This is why the greatest administration. Newsmax contributor Kay Smythe and host of Tony Katz Today, Tony Katz himself. Look, pour it out for me, pal. There it is. Yep, big gulps. Kay, look, tragedy. But at least, you know, we learned something from it, right?
11: I mean, we learned something from it, but we also live in this kind of weird conspiracy rabbit hole now where you can kind of, at least like for our generation, a lot of people attribute the death, the murder of Harambe to basically the decline of all Western civilization. And I ran a few numbers on that, guys. Like, I do a little bit of science here and there in my spare time. And gotta say, it ain't been great since we lost him. We had a little bit of a golden era there. Maybe it wasn't exactly bang on the day that he died, but definitely in the years to come, it's just been a steady decline, making a lot of people think that maybe we did jump to a different timeline.
5: Yeah.
11: Who knows?
5: Yeah, Tony, yesterday, though, we talked about Democrats, you know, their Twitter account going viral after Stephen Miller made fun of James Tallarico for being the first trans Senate candidate. And he could be, who knows, but the official Democrats account wrote, "Shut up, you ugly F." Okay, so Katie Miller tracked down the person who posted that on behalf of the Democrats, posting, quote, "Paula Mangbolt, who runs the at Democrats account. She's 30, unmarried, with no kids. Put your name on it next time. This is what sad, unhappy female liberal looks like. It's why Pew Reports 50% of them have been diagnosed with a mental condition. Hey, good for her, man. Call her out. And who's she calling ugly?
12: Katie is not afraid to throw down. She's not afraid of the fight. And while people use Stephen Miller as a punching bag and they use him as a punchline on the left and they want to go after him, this is her husband. This is the father of her children. And of course she's going to defend. And I think it must be really amazing for people on the left to see a woman defending her husband,
5: weird,
12: actually liking her husband, actually wanting to keep her husband away from the monsters and from these people who are beyond ugly. Put your name on it, I think it's a great line. But why isn't there anybody from the Democratic Party saying, hey, we don't do that here. We disagree with him. We don't like his policies, but we don't write that. No, instead it is cheered. It's the Jennifer Welching of the Democratic Party. This is who they are. No control of the emotion, all anger all the time. And somehow we're supposed to believe that is strength in women. No, no, no. Katie is strength in women.
5: Let's talk about strength in women, because the former bartender, AOC, joined the New York City mayor, Ma'am Dani, yesterday for an Eid celebrate, whatever, I don't know, wearing her finest hijab in the Latina in a hijab, which is literally a sign of submission in the Muslim culture. Like, what kind of feminist does she proclaim to be if she's going to submit, Kay?
11: She's such a poser. It's so cringe. It's like, do you remember that time when her and Ilhan Omar like pretended to get arrested and they were walking along with their hands behind their back, being like, yeah, oh, I've been arrested, and it's like no handcuffs on. It's basically like the religious version of that. She is such a cringe human being. I've talked about this a lot on the show, but I grew up in a town that actually had like a pretty big Muslim population, my school in particular. Mm-hmm. We'd have Eid celebrations every year. No one there was expected to wear a scarf unless they were already wearing one as part of their day-to-day, like, religious practice.
5: Yeah.
11: So, yeah, just parading, poser, cringe AOC, just really sad. Oh,
5: Tony, hold on one sec.
11: So embarrassing.
5: Could you imagine in 2001, on 9/12, put this up real quick, that this would be in, like, Central Park, Connecticut. I mean, sorry, New York.
12: No, wait, there are two subjects here. First, I'm thrilled that Representative Ocasio-Cortez will finally admit that there's a difference between men and women, and she knows what a woman is, because Ooh. Only a woman would have to wear that sign of submission. Your point, Carl, is a key point. Look at what has happened in 25 years. Instead of saying, hey, we're an open society and we are welcoming of all, rather it is a you must submit society, and people are afraid of that conversation. We have to accept certain realities. You may have Muslim neighbors and they are fine people, but Islam in and of itself is not a religion. It's a political movement. It's a political system. And if we aren't willing to be open about that, and there is submission as part of the system, then we're unserious people. And no one is more unserious than Representative Alexandria Ocasio-Cortez.
5: And the litmus test is if you will obey your religion over the laws of the land, it's not a religion. Kay, real quick, 30 seconds here. Weirdest things I've ever seen. The Boston mayor, Michelle Wu, her office of LGBTQ advancement is holding a trans period pride of, I mean, like, for the I don't know, make it make sense?
11: It doesn't make sense. Don't ask me to make sense of something that's stupid.
5: Sorry, my bad.
11: Who can make sense of that? That's mean. That's a trick question. That's not a real thing. These aren't real serious people. It's just a parade of mental illness. It is just a parade of mental illness, and it's going to end up looking like something like that scene in like Carrie at the end when all the pig's blood falls on her. You know, remember that? And that horrible adaptation of that Stephen King book? Yeah, that's what I'm picturing. It's just like a Stephen King-esque nightmare.
5: It's terrible. I mean, it really is. But they spent $1 million on it, so it's got to be good. Kay, Tony, pleasure as always.
11: Thanks, Kyle.
12: Take care, guys.
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9: Experiment began not only with revolution, but with a promise of fair dealing and religious freedom. From the cobblestones to the clouds, the William Penn statue anchors Philadelphia's skyline and conscience. Look up, and you'll see more than a bronze. You'll see the enduring idea that built a city and a nation. I'm Lucy Celia, and this is An American Place on Newsmax TV.
20: At 9:47 a.m., on the 20th of February, 1962, Lieutenant Colonel John Glenn, Jr. of New Concord, Ohio, found himself sitting on top of an Atlas VI rocket filled with 600,000 pounds of fuel. At liftoff, 360,000 pounds of thrust hurled the massive rocket and its occupant into space and America's history books. John Glenn became the fourth human being to enter space, and the first American to orbit the Earth. For his remarkable heroism, President Kennedy awarded Colonel Glenn NASA's Distinguished Service Medal.
21: As our knowledge of this universe in which we live increases, may God grant us the wisdom and guidance to use it wisely. Thank you, Colonel.
20: Glenn went on to become the United States Senator from Ohio, and in 1984 ran for the Democratic presidential nomination, but lost to Walter Mondale. In the early morning hours of May 2, 2011, the Central Intelligence Agency launched Operation Neptune Spear and set into motion a mission to bring one of the world's most notorious. Bin Laden was dead.
5: All right, 2A Tuesday, let's do some gun stuff. Trump's DOJ taking direct aim, dare I say, at Colorado's gun control agenda, suing both the state and the city of Denver over what it calls blatant violations of the Second Amendment, which they are. The administration says Denver's so-called assault weapons, not a thing, ban, the Colorado's magazine restrictions target firearms and accessories owned by millions of law-abiding Americans, and now the Civil Rights Division is fighting back in court. The woman leading the charge, Assistant Attorney General for Civil Rights at the DOJ, Harmeet Dhillon. All right, we've had you on a couple times. We've got a bunch of stuff going on. Colorado, they say you can't have them. You say yes. I agree with you.
22: Well, absolutely. So Denver and Colorado have two different restrictions that we've, as you say, taken aim at. In the case of Denver, they have this fake term called assault weapons. And they use that to slant the public against a most commonly owned rifle in the United States. For example, the AR-15 is banned by this unlawful restriction. And the Supreme Court has made clear that commonly owned weapons that are used by law-abiding citizens for legal purposes are presumptively legal under the Second Amendment. So that is why we sued Denver. And then the following day, we sued Colorado for its similar use of semantics, saying that they're banning large capacity magazines. Well, Carl, the large capacity magazines in question are actually the standard issue magazines for many of these firearms. And so they are effectively outlawing so many millions of weapons that are used lawfully by United States citizens. So, I mean, you're effectively outlawing all AR-15s and other semi-automatic rifles. If you can't use a large magazine with them, what is the point? And then secondly, even popular handguns like the Glock 17 is not usable when you have a 15 magazine capacity restriction. Yeah. And so this is really a backdoor way of banning these firearms that are popular and lawful, and we won't stand for it at the Department of Justice.
5: I mean, like, look, I'm not a Glock guy. I'm a SIG guy to the bone. However, Virginia is going to sign this law to ban Glocks. Connecticut already signed this law to ban Glocks. And I always said, if they can ban AR-15s, they can ban any gun they want. And here they are. And Grant v. Lamont, which is the Connecticut version of what you got going on in Colorado, has been relisted for the 12th time by the Supreme Court. They haven't said no, but there's Maryland, California, Colorado now, I believe it's Virginia, and a couple other states, Illinois, that are all saying you can't own AR-15s in these states, and they've all been sued, and it's all waiting to be heard. Why can't the Supreme Court just do this?
22: Well, I'll tell you why. It's very simple, and one reason why people beat up on me for not going after the nutbag states, Connecticut's laws, and the reason is we already have a ruling out of the First Circuit in that jurisdiction. So for purposes of Supreme Court jurisprudence, they don't really need multiple cases from a particular jurisdiction to or circuit to be able to tee it up for a circuit split. That's the best way to get a case to the Supreme Court. And so what we've been doing at the DOJ is targeting those jurisdictions like Colorado, where there is no ruling in the circuit court. So in that case, the 10th Circuit.

0: earlier today, you know, Harmeet, you need to go a step further. Yes, step by step, we are going to take these things on, but there's a process and there's a method to our way of doing things.
1: Well, I can't think of a better person to have in your position right now, Harmeet. We appreciate it very much.
0: Thanks for having us.
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6: And it became one of the early standards for cars for the next five decades. Today, the Studebaker National Museum preserves the legacy of a company that began with wagons and helped drive a nation into the modern age. The Studebaker story began in 1852, when the five Studebaker brothers built wagons durable enough to cross the frontier and reliable enough to supply the Union Army during the Civil War. By the turn of the century, Studebaker made the leap from wagons to automobiles, producing some of the earliest electric cars in America. While other companies faltered, Studebaker embraced the new technology. Inside the museum, visitors encounter classic Studebaker style, sweeping lines, bold engineering, and the unmistakable craftsmanship that defined models like the sleek Avanti and the rugged Commander. One of the museum's most cherished treasures is the carriage used by President Abraham Lincoln on the night of his assassination. Preserved with reverence, it's a reminder that Studebaker's story intersects with America's story at its most poignant moments. Today, the Studebaker National Museum is more than a tribute to classic cars. It's a celebration of American perseverance, of a company that reinvented itself across generations, and of a workforce that fueled South Bend's rise. I'm Lucy Celia, and this is An American Place on Newsmax.

He wasn't a general. He didn't carry a musket. But Jewish American Haim Salomon helped America's founding fathers win independence. Born in Poland, Salomon fled persecution and came to New York in 1775, drawn by the promise of freedom. When rebellion turned to war, he brought what the revolution desperately needed, money. As a broker and financier, Salomon moved easily through the world of credit and currency,

0: He quietly aligned himself with the Patriot cause, using trust, loans, and risk as weapons against the British Empire. Captured twice by the British, Salomon was imprisoned and facing execution. He escaped and went straight back to work for American independence. In Philadelphia, the revolution faced a different enemy. Congress was broke, paper money was collapsing, and the army was on the verge of breaking apart. Working alongside Robert Morris, the superintendent of finance, Salomon became the revolution's silent banker. He brokered critical financing, sold bills of exchange, and converted promises into hard cash, often advancing money from his own pocket when no one else would. As the final campaign unfolded, watching An American Life on Newsmax.
1: All right, Thursday, comments for Carl. Let's get to it. We had some people drinking the Haterade this week. We mentioned the climate tweet the other day where the temperature reached the same as it did 82 years ago. While the crunchy libs got all upset that I exposed their climate grift, Greta Thunberg, maybe, I don't know. Carl, maybe a little less flag meat and guns and a little more scientific research might help. Yeah, I'll make sure to follow the science like you all idiots did during COVID. I was also, open your eyes. We didn't run out of fuel, the seas didn't rise, the ozone didn't vanish. All your pseudoscience didn't come true. Maybe you could use a little more flags, meat, and guns, but you're probably a vegan. So I saw this the other day, probably taking place in some random country, and I replied with this: option for ICE riots. Just saying, somebody was very offended by this. Between their barista shifts. If hurting protesters is your deal, pathetic in a country that allows free speech and assembly. Okay. Look, I'm all for peaceful protests, but when you start blocking traffic and attacking ICE agents, you ain't peaceful. Stand on the sidewalk like everybody else and don't be a jerk. If he wants any more free legal advice, he can come talk to me here in New York City. Here all week. This guy also commented on something totally unrelated. Carl is a steroid bully gay man. Why is it always that weak people, Rob, think that strong people are on steroids? It's also funny to me that the people who can't muster the testosterone to go to the gym think that everyone does steroids. But also, the libs who like want to prance around and celebrate gayness, they also use it as an insult. Am I messed up here? I'm also on this new kick. I told you about this 48 egg a day kick.
2: Yeah.
1: I got 46 yesterday. I'm at like 32 today or something.
2: Oh, good God. You're so sick of eggs.
1: I love eggs normally.
2: You're not going to like them anymore. I wouldn't do this. You might ruin eggs for yourself.
1: Yeah, I'll eat them anyway.
2: So you're not a steroid bully gay man?
1: No, sorry, man. I know that'll upset you.
2: That's the funniest thing. And the fact that you put it on television. All right,
1: whatever.
2: Go eat some eggs.
1: I got a few more to go today.
2: All right.
1: All right.
2: See you, Carl.
1: Bye.

0: Welcome to the Savage Nation. Tonight I want to talk about Islamo-communism comes to America in the form of Zero Mamdani, one of the greatest fraud artists to have ever hit the political sphere.
1: I was elected as a democratic socialist, and I will govern as a democratic socialist. I will not abandon my principles for fear of being deemed radical. What's radical is a system which gives so much to so few and denies so many people the basic necessities of life.
0: The godfather of this is not this little product of Hollywood and TikTok. He is Bernie Sanders, who is the most dangerous man in American history, who should have been deported a long time ago. It was Bernie Sanders who inaugurated this piece of human offal. But it was Bernie Sanders who has destroyed the minds of over millions of young people with the big lie of democratic socialism, implying that it's something kind and friendly like that in Sweden or Norway. As I will point out this evening, it's nothing but naked communism. I pointed this out in this book over 2 years ago, A Savage Republic, when I tried to warn America. I did the best I could, but I quoted some past historical events to try to warn Americans. Of course, people don't read books anymore to begin with.